0: Retrieve all the time, but he thought it was a forgery. Now, put this in. Wait a minute. I don't want Walter Burns to get this. Call you back. Oh, hello, Mr. Burns. I didn't see you. Hiya, Hildy.
1: I'll attend to you later, McHugh. Come here, Hildy. Now, look, get hold of this guy that brought the reprieve.
2: Nothing doing, Walter. I'm through.
3: Where's Hildy Johnson?
0: He's in here.
1: Peggy, I'm here.
3: Oh, Hildy. They said you were going to jail.
2: I was, darling.
3: That Walter Burns. What did he make you do?
2: Oh, now, sweetheart, look, here's Mr. Burns. It wasn't his fault.
1: Indeed, it wasn't, ma'am. Hildy was just doing his duty as a newspaper man.
3: Oh, Hildy, he's got you again.
2: Listen, Peggy, if I'm not telling you the absolute truth, may I drop dead right now. I'm going to New York with you tonight if you'll give me this one last chance. I'll cut out drinking and everything connected with the newspaper business. I won't even read a newspaper. It's time I'm through, and I mean it. I know I don't deserve you, Peggy. I've done everything in the world to prove that, I guess.
3: Oh, darling, don't talk that way. I want you, just the way you are, anyway. How do you like that, Mr. Burns?
1: Why, Hildy, I didn't notice anything like this. Why didn't you say so? I'd be the last person in the world to want to come between you and your happiness.
0: What?
1: Why, you ought to know that. I love you, you crazy Swede. You're getting a great guy, Peggy.
2: Never mind the Valentines. Goodbye, rattlesnake.
1: You're a great newspaper man, Hildy. I'm sorry to see you go. I mean it.
2: Well, if I ever come back to the business...
3: Oh, Hildy.
2: Which I won't.
1: Well, I guess you win, Miss Grant.
3: Hildy, you're a darling.
2: I just mean, you're the only man I'd ever work for, Walter. You know that.
1: I'd kill you if you ever worked for anybody else.
2: Hear that, Peggy? That's my diploma. Well, Walter, I don't know what to say. 12 years we've been knocking around together. Hey, Walter, you remember that time we hid the missing heiress in the sauerkraut factory?
1: Hey, Peggy, get Hildy to tell you about the Haggerty case. We both had to hide out in Canada for a week.
2: Oh, gosh, it was fun, wasn't it, Walter?
3: Darling.
2: What?
3: You don't want to go to New York, down deep.
2: Oh, kiddo, what do you mean? I was just talking.
3: Hildy, if I thought you were going to be unhappy, I mean... Mr. Burns, if Hildy really wants to stay...
1: Why, I wouldn't let him stay. Go on, Hildy, before I make you city editor.
2: Hurry up, Peggy. He means it.
1: Any objection to my kissing the bride?
2: It's okay with me. Go ahead, Mrs. Johnson.
1: Oh, thank you. What time does your train go?
3: We can still get the 1:00.
1: New York Central, huh?
3: Uh-huh.
1: Well, I wish there was time to get you a little wedding present, but it's awfully short notice.
3: Oh, thank you, Mr. Burns, but Hildy's all the wedding present I want, if I've really got him.
2: Forget it, Walter.
1: No, I want you to have something to remember me by. Here, my watch.
2: Not that watch, Walter.
1: Oh, Hildy, I want you to have it.
2: I couldn't. Peggy, this is the watch that Walter Burns got from the big chief himself.
3: Oh, Mr. Burns, you shouldn't give away a present.
1: Peggy, read what it says inside. Here.
3: To the best newspaper man in America, Walter Burns. Oh, Mr. Burns.
1: That's why I want Hildy to have it, because he's the best newspaper man I know.
2: What?
1: And when you get to New York, you can scratch out my name and put in Hildy Johnson.
2: You know I'd never do that.
1: Here.
2: Well, this is the first and last thing I ever got from a newspaper.
3: Well, goodbye, Mr. Burns. I always had a queer opinion of you. I still think you're a little peculiar, but you're all right underneath. I mean, I think you're a peach.
1: So are you. You look just like a little flower.
2: Goodbye, you big baboon.
3: Goodbye.
1: Bye, Hildy. Be good to yourself and the little girl.
2: Same to you and many of them.
3: Goodbye.
1: Duffy, I want you to send a wire to the chief of police at LaPorte, Indiana. That's right. Tell him to meet the 1:00 out of Chicago, New York Central, and arrest Hildy Johnson and bring him back here. Wire him a full description. The son of a gun stole my watch.

0: And that, ladies and gentlemen, is one of the most famous last act curtains in the modern American theater. It is served this afternoon to bring down the house again upon the final scene in that celebrated play, The Front Page, which we have been privileged to present on the Ford Theater. Our Hildy Johnson today was one of radio's most talented young actors, John Larkin. Walter Burns was played by Everett Sloan, whose outstanding work is familiar to you through radio and the Broadway stage, and soon to be featured in the forthcoming picture, Lady from Shanghai. Ed Begley appeared as the mayor, Ted Osborne as the sheriff, and Mary Patton as Peggy. Next Sunday afternoon, we will bring you another famous play, Counselor at Law, by Elmer Rice, the engrossing story of George Simon, a great criminal lawyer. The Ford Motor Company offers you a cordial invitation to join us again then.
1: The Front Page was written by Ben Hecht and Charles MacArthur, adapted for radio by Gilbert Selvis, and edited by Howard Teichman. The musical score was composed and conducted by Lynn Murray, and the entire production was under the direction of George Zachary. Other players heard today were Ted DeCorsia as McHugh, Carl Eastman as Endicott, Alan Hewitt as Bensinger, Mitzi Gould as Molly Malloy, Carl Swenson as Earl Williams, and Daniel Occo as Pinkham. Sound by Jerry McGee and Frank Loughran. Studio engineer, Ed Whitaker.

Intolerance and group hatreds hurt our country. Prejudice lowers America's prestige abroad, hampers our efforts toward peace, promotes the belief that democracy has failed, and encourages aggression. Here at home, prejudice makes us all less secure, less prosperous, less happy. So fight intolerance. 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So fight for racial and religious freedom. It is your freedom.

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1: Smoke the cigarette that satisfies. It's Chesterfield time. 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And now here's Glenn himself to tell you all about it.
2: 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Tonight, our service spotlight is aimed at Camp Joseph T. Robinson out in Arkansas. You'll hear the two Naval to Tops a little later. But first, light up and listen as the whole gang opens our serenade with the number one tune in the land. I got a gal in Kalamazoo.

0: And that's Glenn's version of I Got a Gal in Kalamazoo. And speaking of Miller, we're proud to say that GM has joined the Army. And since he has to report for duty soon, tonight and tomorrow will be the wind-up of Glenn's Moonlight Serenade.
1: Well, Mel, I got some good news for all you Chesterfield smokers. Starting next week, in our regular spot, the nation's number one trumpeter, Harry James, and his wonderful band will be playing for all you listeners. And, of course, Harry will be telling you to make that next pack Chesterfield just like I've been doing for the last 3 years. How about that, folks?

0: breed.
1: And now a word with you folks at home. 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Last night, it was my devotion for the Chico Army Air Base, California. Tomorrow night, it's the Marine Barracks at New River, North Carolina. But tonight... a romantic song from our new picture, Orchestra Wives, gets the nod from the men in the ranks at Camp Robinson, Arkansas. The band plays and Skip and the Modern Airs sing, Serenade in Blue.

0: If you should ask us why Chesterfields are winning more and more smokers every day, we'd say it comes right down to one big reason. Chesterfields give men and women everything they want in a cigarette. Join the millions who say, my cigarette is the cigarette that satisfies. It's Chesterfield.
1: Very nice, Mel. 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

0: 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In the meantime, remember what I always say. Everybody that smokes Chesterfield likes them.
1: 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And starting next week, Tuesday, Harry James and his famous band of 27 music makers. This is Mel Allen saying goodnight for Chesterfield. This is the Columbia Broadcasting System.
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4: 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During the 14 months of ABC's existence, we worked very closely with the Voice of America in New York. Many of their programs were relayed by the ABC transmitters. And while our voices from London will not be heard after midnight, the Voice of America will continue to come in on its usual wavelength.

0: this moment, the Voice of America is standing by to bring you from New York, Robert Sherwood, one of the founders of ABSI, and from Washington, Elmer Davis, Director of the United States Office of War Information. Go ahead, New York.
1: This is the Voice in New York. Here in our studio to speak to you during this final program of the American Broadcasting Station in Europe is Mr. Robert Sherwood, distinguished American playwright, Pulitzer Prize winner, and formerly the director of the overseas branch of the United States Office of War Information. It is particularly fitting that Mr. Sherwood should take part in this program, for his was the first voice to be transmitted by ABSI in its initial broadcast to the people of Europe. Mr. Sherwood.
2: I had the honor to be the first speaker from this station when it started broadcasting on April 30th, 1944. That day was D-37. 5 weeks later, the Allied forces under General Eisenhower landed on the beaches of Normandy. Thus, the American Broadcasting Station in Europe was able to play its part throughout the great campaigns which produced victory in the West, and which, together with the massive Russian victories in the East, forced Germany to unconditional surrender. I want to express, on behalf of all of us who were involved in starting this station, the gratitude that we feel for the generous and wholehearted cooperation given us by the BBC. Like so many other Americans who have been on duty in the United Kingdom during this war, we can never forget the cordial friendship and hospitality given to us by our British allies. That friendship is something which did not end when the last shot was fired in Europe. It will not end when we have gained the final victory over Japan. It must continue on into the future for as far and as long as we can see or as we can hope. I also want to express my personal appreciation of the magnificent work done by the staff of this station, which includes men and women of many different allied nations, as well as my fellow Americans. These men and women lived and worked under conditions of exceptional difficulty. They had to carry on with their important broadcasts throughout the whole period when Hitler was attempting to crush London with flying bombs and V-2s. I wish to salute them for the loyalty and devotion and the efficiency that they have shown. I am proud to have been associated with the staff of the American Broadcasting Station in Europe, which now ends its honorable career.
1: Thank you, Robert Sherwood. And now from New York, we take you to our Voice of America studios in Washington to hear from the man who has served as director of the United States Office of War Information since its inception, Mr. Elmer Davis. Mr. Davis will give us some facts about the Voice of America and the story it will continue to tell during the months to come. Come in, Elmer Davis, from Washington.
3: ABSI has done its work, but the Voice of America will still be heard in Europe. ABSI was a weapon of war, an instrument that assisted in the Allied campaign of liberation. An Allied instrument, since we owe its establishment and operation largely to the friendly assistance of the British Broadcasting Corporation. Now we talk to a continent in reconstruction. And even though this powerful channel of the Voice of America is closing down, that voice will still be carried by other transmitters, both shortwave and longwave, to the peoples of the liberated nation. When we chose for our broadcasts the title The Voice of America, we did so with full realization that we were undertaking a high responsibility. That voice has been intermittently heard in Europe. Sometimes it was silent for decades, but when it was raised, it always had something to say. The first Voice of America in Europe was the voice of Benjamin Franklin, in whom philosophy and common sense were blended with a rare felicity.

0: deliverance to occupied Europe, and Harry Truman was able at last to announce victory and liberation. The Office of War Information provided the channel for these latest spokesmen of the Voice of America. In our own work, humbly conscious of the great tradition we serve, we have continued as best we might to tell the story that America has had to tell in Europe for a century and three quarters past. ABSI has ended its work, but the Voice of America will always continue to tell that story, the story of liberty and the rights of man.
1: Ladies and gentlemen, you have been listening to the Director of the United States Office of War Information, Mr. Elmer Davis. And now to continue with this special broadcast, marking the close of the American Broadcasting Station in Europe, the Voice of America in Washington, D.C., returns you for the last time to ABSI in London.
2: Thank you, New York. Our last speaker on this final ABSI broadcast is one who has spoken to you before over our transmitter. To him must go a great share of the credit for maintaining and strengthening the partnership established by the United States and Great Britain for the waging of global war. We take great pleasure in introducing the American ambassador to the Court of St. James, the Honorable John G. Wyman.
3: Tonight I am sure that close listeners will detect a mixture of sadness and happiness in the voices of those of us who are privileged to speak over this, ABSI's closing program. We are happy that the circumstances which made an ABSI necessary, if messages from America were to reach Europe, no longer prevail. But we are sad to see the end of an institution so unique and so significant. For an ABSI, the Voice of America spoke from British soil. That it could speak was due in large measure to the British technicians, the British equipment, generously placed at our disposal by the BBC from their already overstrained resources. BBC and ABSI program builders worked side by side in order to achieve the fullest measure of effective transmission of information to Europe. The record stands as another example of what our two countries working together on common ground can do to effect a common purpose. This particular task is finished. May our combined experience continue to be useful in meeting the problems of the future.
2: Thank you, Mr. Wynant. You have just heard the American ambassador to the Court of St. James, the Honorable John G. Wynant. And now, in the few moments that are left of ABSI's life, we have a final message for you. You may have heard it before. We use it to express our feelings on VE Day, the day the guns went silent in Europe. And since tonight we are ending what has been a war assignment, we believe that it is appropriate to bring you this message again, for it is but a short time since the battle ended. Here is our toast to freedom. The order to cease fire has been given. We speaking to you now are Americans. Our dead lie with yours. Our men fought, and those who died, died for their own freedom and for the freedom of the American people who armed and sent them into battle. Their fight was just and worthy in their own interest. But in fighting for their own freedom, they died for yours, too. And so, may we all think tonight about those Americans who lie beside the Britons, the Russians, and your own compatriots beneath crosses on the hillsides of Europe. Whoever you are, think of these Americans as being your dead, too. The cause that brought them into battle was the simple proposition that your freedom is inseparable from their freedom, and that your enslavement held the threat of their ultimate enslavement. Now, you who were enslaved are free, and those men who belong to Kansas and Mississippi and New York must turn not homeward, but eastward to the last battleground in Asia. From the lands of Europe, their fathers came to America seeking freedom. And to Europe, the sons returned, still seeking it. Now that they have helped secure it, now that the ceasefire has sounded, let us post sentries and never again dismiss the guard that watches over our indivisible freedom.

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7: The Jack Parr Program, presented by Lucky Strike.
8: American.
7: In a cigarette, it's the tobacco that counts, and
8: LSMFT.
7: Lucky Strike means fine tobacco.
8: Yes. 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
7: Lucky Strike means fine tobacco, and fine tobacco means real deep-down smoking enjoyment for you. So smoke that smoke of fine tobacco, Lucky Strike.

From Hollywood, Lucky Strike presents the Jack Parr Program with songs by Trudy Irwin, the Paige Cavanaugh Trio, Jerry Fielding in the orchestra, yours truly, Hi Averback, and starring America's new young humorist, Jack Parr!

0: Thank you. You're very kind. Thank you very much. Hello, and to those of you listening on your radios at the beach, stop throwing sand on Effie Boone. Well, it's been so hot here in Hollywood this week that Monty Woolley had a change to his gabardine beard. Al Jolson got a wonderful sunburn this week, all except that one knee, of course. You want a refund already? Jack Benny went to the water this week. He doesn't swim, just wades up to his money belt, you know. He tried swimming once, but it made his money soggy, you know. He never... One of the few Hollywood stars who can swim any distance is Esther Williams. She's always being chased into the ocean by the old Hollywood playboys, you know. You can now walk to Honolulu on a bridge of bald heads. There were so many pretty girls at the beach this week, I thought maybe Howard Hughes was throwing another party. And girls' bathing suits are getting less and less of. Of course, they begin nowhere and end at once, you know. The manufacturers can't even get their names on the suits. Janssen had to change their name to Jan. All this can lead to divorces, too, because people are seeing too much of each other. Bathing suits are so daring in California that an NBC vice president saw what the girls were wearing and faded the whole beach for 30 seconds. Here in the studio today to discuss water safety is Mr. Gilbert Gergel. You're a lifeguard, Mr. Gergel.
1: Well. I'm a member of the shore patrol.
0: You sound like you came up only 2.5 times. What makes you talk that way?
1: My mother was frightened by a glass of Alka-Seltzer.
0: Oh. You have the wettest vocabulary I have ever heard. I imagine that your work requires you to swim far out to sea. How far have you swum?
1: Well, I'm a registered boater in Hawaii.
0: Oh. Egad, being a lifeguard must be a dangerous business.
1: It's not bad. Last week, I treaded water to Manila and saw a burlesque show.
0: Please step back. You're rusting the microphone. Tell me, Mr. Gergel, do you have any water safety hints for our audience?
1: Yes. Don't throw beer bottles into the ocean.
0: No beer bottles. Why do you say that?
1: Every time the tide comes in...
0: Yes?
1: It has a head on it.

0: And now we come to the Page Cavanaugh Trio, one of the newest, brightest musical discoveries of the year. Page?
1: Here.
0: Lloyd?
2: Here.
0: Al?
3: Here.
0: The opinions expressed by the Page Cavanaugh Trio are their own and not necessarily interesting. Play, fellows.
4: I can't give you anything but love, baby. That's the only thing I've plenty of, baby. Dream a while, scheme a while, you're sure to find happiness, and I guess all those things you always find. For gee, I like to see you looking swell, baby. Diamond bracelets, Woolworth doesn't sell.

0: bleep, bloop, bleep, bloop, bleep, bloop, bleep.
1: Friends, you've just heard the latest addition to the American album of music that drives you out of your mind. Bloop Bleep was originally introduced at Carnegie Hall by a 100-piece symphony orchestra. The guest soloist was Arturo Toscanini's plumber. It was an interesting performance. The score was arranged for two French horns and a leaky washer. Now, there's nothing on the Colgate laugh meter right there. The big question is... The big question is, what makes a song like Bloop Bleep so popular with the people? Is it a vitamin deficiency or something? In an attempt to answer this question, we were going to interview the composer of Bloop Bleep tonight. However, he said he couldn't make it because he and his wife Josephine are spending the weekend at Waterloo. So we've done the next best thing in having with us an eminent psychiatrist who will attempt to answer the riddle of Bloop Bleep. Good evening, Doctor.
2: Good evening. I am Dr. Heinrich Himmelstoss, the friendly credit psychiatrist.
1: Doctor, you've done some research on Bloop Bleep. What can you tell us about it?
2: Well, before I can find out the psychological reason for Bloop's Bleeps being so popular, first I have to analyze the song itself.
1: Naturally.
2: Uh-huh. But first, I have to find out what makes a bloop, and a bleep, a bleep. Or, on the other hand, why ain't a bloop, a bleep, or a bleep, a bloop?
1: And did you find out?
2: No, I got tired, so I went to sleep. But I mean, sleep. I couldn't sleep very long.
1: I see. After all that research, you were poop.
2: Aha. And besides, all night, my telephone is ringing. It is a patient what can't sleep because he claims the roof over his bed is going bloop, bleep. It's leaking in on him. Huh?
1: I see. He was affected by the song.
2: Yeah. That's exactly what I told him. There's no water leaking into your room.
1: And you were right?
2: I don't think so. This morning he was sighted 4 miles of Catalina. I just threw that in for a laugh. My wife is listening. Hello, Brunhilde!
1: Please, Doctor, no personal messages. Forget it, Brunhilde. Look, Doctor, this is all very, this is all very interesting, but you still haven't explained Bloop Bleep psychologically.
2: Uh-huh. It's all very simple. You see, people is crazy, and Bloop Bleep is even crazier than people is crazy, so when the people is listening to it, they are forgetting how crazy they used to be before they are listening to Bloop Bleep, and is now feeling not so crazy as they used to was. Do you follow this?
1: Perfectly.
2: I see. In that case, you better come first thing in the morning for an examination.

0: Lucky Strike presents The Man Who Knows. The independent tobacco expert who knows from his own experience at the auctions what kind of tobacco is bought by the makers of Lucky Strike.
1: American.
2: Fine tobacco is what counts in a cigarette. And what kind of tobacco do the makers of Lucky Strike buy?
0: Lucky Strike presents The Man Who Knows. The tobacco buyer.
3: Mr. Fernie Simmons King of Lexington, Kentucky, has bought well over 10 million pounds of tobacco. Not long ago, he said,
4: season after season, I've seen the makers of Lucky Strike buy real fine tobacco. That ripe, light tobacco that makes a swell smoke. I've smoked Lucky's myself for the last 19 years.
2: Yes, the man who knows. Experts like Mr. King can see the makers of Lucky Strike consistently select and buy that fine, that light, that naturally mild tobacco. Remember,
0: LSMFT.
2: Lucky Strike means fine tobacco. And fine tobacco means real deep down smoking enjoyment for you.
0: So smoke that smoke of fine tobacco, Lucky Strike. So round, so firm, so fully packed, so free and easy on the draw.

0: Kiddies, it's time for another weekly meeting of Uncle Jack's Club. And here to bring you all the latest club news is your Uncle Jack.
1: Hello, kids of America. In a moment, we'll hear from our club member, Terrence Boinkle. But first, here's the latest club news. I must tell you about a new breakfast cereal. This is not the breakfast food of champions. It's just second rate for kids who want to end up in the semifinals. And this new cereal is not like others that are shot out of a cannon, but each kernel is personally lashed with a whip. Order a dish of it the next time you take your girlfriend to the new children's nightclub, Ciro Sandpile.
0: Are you ready to talk to Terrence Boinkle now, Uncle Jack?
1: Yes, I am, hi. Hello, Terrence.
2: Hello.
1: Now, Terrence, before we discuss your problem, will you please repeat the club oath?
2: Okay. I belong to Uncle Jack's club. I will not play hopscotch anymore with my daddy's scotch. I will not form a third party. I will not put bullfrogs in Grandpa's bed to see which one croaks first.
1: That's fine, Terrence. Now, exactly what is your problem?
2: Girls.
1: Well, Terrence, I'll try and help you.
2: Oh, Peachy. Tell me something about them.
1: Well, girls aren't much, but they're the only other sex we have, you know.
2: I like to be silly.
1: Terrence, just what is it about girls that's bothering you?
2: Well, right now it's one special girl, Susie Diffendorfer. We're going to have children and get married.
1: Wait a minute. Wait a minute here. First you get married, then you have children.
2: Oh? Well, whatever the recognized procedure is.
1: But Terrence, I don't think you should get married yet. Enjoy your youth. Remember, you won't always be a little boy.
2: You mean someday I'll be a little girl?
1: And now back to the club news.
2: Well, wait a minute, Uncle Jack. You ain't solved my problem.
1: Look, Terrence, take my advice. Forget girls. Get yourself interested in something else. A hobby, perhaps.
2: I tried a hobby, Uncle Jack. I collected butterflies. It didn't work.
1: Why not?
2: Well, when you're necked with a butterfly, they rub off on you.
1: Terrence, you've just got to get girls off your mind. Now, here's a dollar. Go out and buy something that'll help you fight this thing.
2: Okay, Uncle Jack. You're right. I will fight it. I'll buy a set of ticker toys and build something constructive.
1: Good boy, Terrence. What will you build?
2: A little girl.
1: Thank you, Forever Adenoids.

And now here is our lovely young singer, Miss Trudy Irwin, who's been singing since she was knee-high to a grasshopper. She's made a lot of progress, and now she's singing knee-high to people. But friends, somewhere tonight there's a very lonely old grasshopper. Trudy?

0: Thank you, Trudy. I love those singing commercials. I really do. Friends, you may not be aware of it, but the most popular pictures being made are the Westerns. It's a fact that Roy Rogers' Horse Trigger gets as many fan letters as Van Johnson. Of course, Van Johnson's able to answer more of them. Another interesting thing about Western pictures is that they're made very fast. I know of one Western they started the film at 9 o'clock in the morning, and by 3 o'clock that afternoon, a revival of the same picture was playing at Grauman's Chinese. Still, another characteristic of the Western picture is the cowboy singer. They all have them. Have you ever noticed those cowboy singers, Hi?
1: Well, how can you miss them, Jack? They're always on a horse and always playing a guitar.
0: That's not hard to understand. Did you ever try to put a baby grand piano on a horse?
1: Yeah, anybody want to buy a short, fat stallion? Say, Jack, how many of these cowboy singers do you suppose have ever seen a cow?
0: Hi, the nearest any of them have ever come to being out on the range is shopping at the Western auto stores, believe me.
1: But, Jack, you've got to admit they do look romantic on the screen. As the picture opens, you see an expanse of prairie blending into purple hills.
0: Then from out of the sun rides a lone figure, handsome and strong in the saddle, strumming his trusty guitar and singing...
2: Oh, give me land, lots of land, under starry skies above. Fence me in. Let me lie on the ground with the stars in the sky. Fence me in. Let me ride a horse so I rest my feet. I can't count sheep. I just want to sleep. Just let me yippee-i-o, hi-ay, western sky. Just let me, oh, give me land and a yard with no fences and a wife where the wind commences. Oh, yeah. And a couple kids so I can change the consensus. Don't fence me.
0: I told you they make these pictures too fast. They don't even have time to learn the words, you know. Another fascinating thing about Western pictures is the dialogue. There's nothing wrong with it, except that half the time you can't understand it, and on the few occasions when you can, you wish you couldn't. Yes, they speak a lingo all their own. Now, let's take a typical Western movie scene, and I'll translate the dialogue into English, huh?
1: Come with us now to the Lazy Barfly Ranch. The heroine is Belle, a typical hard-riding girl of the West. She's lovely. She's engaged. She's bow-legged. As the scene opens, she's waiting for her boyfriend, Dodge City Dan.
3: I can't quite cotton while that loopin' longhorn Dodge City Dan can be. I've been yawning for that bronco horse and cowpoke, every hank and hair of them.
0: This means Belle loves Dan. She's even crazy about the hank and his hair. Hank is Western for dandruff.
3: Hold on. Well, hog tie my chuck wagon. Here comes that old Palomino papoose.
0: She just said, here comes Dan now. I'm glad I wore my black lace overalls.
4: Whoa! Howdy, little doggy with a pinto paint across the Alamo.
0: Dan has just said, good evening.
3: Well, brand my hide and tumble my tumbleweed, if that ain't the sweetest log dripping south of the Rio Grande.
0: Belle says, likewise, I'm sure.
4: Gal, what come to slap a brand on your ornery carcass. And acclaim you for maroon grubstake till the last roundup in the whole corral.
0: This means I adore you, beloved. Come with me to the Casbah.
3: I can't hitch my prayer a schooner to your bunkhouse, because on account I've been three lassoed by an honor of hombre, handle a two-gun Larson.
4: Well, I've been a hankering for you, my little calico bone carrot. Why, to me, you're as pretty as a mess of hog fat a simmering in the noonday sun.
0: Incidentally, Dan writes poetry on the side.
3: Dan, if in a you're reckoning to hobble and throw a halt on my heart, you're going to have to draw your shooting irons and trade lead with that moldy maverick two-gun Larson. And I'm a-warning you, he's loco.
0: Bell has just said that two-gun Larson is loco, which is Western for crazy. If this were the fruit season, she would say he was plum loco or plum crazy.
4: Palaver don't rope and tie me none, gal. I'll take my bowie knife and I'll cut him clear to his Mexicali.
3: Yep. And if you get yourself in a poke of trouble in this year, Fragus, I'll slip you my trusty old 38.
0: She wears a 38 girdle. If necessary, she'll snap him to death. Pinto Pony, this character doesn't know the difference between a woman and a horse. You should have seen his first wife.
4: Hold on there, Larson. I hear tell of you're fixing to change the brand on Belle here. My little Pinto Pony.
0: Pinto Pony again. Say, maybe Belle is a horse.
3: Look at here, you two Lafayette cowards. Stop this fussing and start some feuding. I don't hold with no waiting around. After all, I'm a woman.
0: Well, at least we get her settled.
5: I hear you howling, Bell. I'm going to start fanning my shooting irons and put a mess of holes in this no-account critter.
0: Larson knows Dan is a no-account critter. He cashed a check for him once, and it did come back from the bank marked no account.
4: I heard enough. I'm a drawing on you, Larson. You got me, Larson.
5: You got me, Dan.
3: I don't know how it happened, but you got me, too.
0: Well, now that the... Well, now the three of them have something in common. They're all dead. Now, you would certainly think that this is the end of the picture, but wait. Look. From out of the sun rides a lone figure, handsome and strong in the saddle. He looks down at this tragic scene and...
6: Oh, give me land, lots of land.

0: Jack Parr will be back in just a moment. But first, Lucky Strike presents The Man Who Knows. The Man Who Knows. The Tobacco Warehouseman.
1: Mr. James Maynard Talley, Tobacco Warehouseman of Durham, North Carolina, recently stated,
2: "Season after season, I've seen ripe, mild tobacco bought by the makers of Lucky Strike."
0: The Man Who Knows. The Tobacco Auctioneer.
1: Ace Tobacco Auctioneer, S.M. Cutts of Oxford, North Carolina, said recently,
3: "Year after year, I've seen the makers of Lucky Strike buy ripe prime leaf. I've smoked Lucky's myself for 17 years.
0: And so it goes with a man who knows, the tobacco expert. Remember, in a cigarette, it's the tobacco that counts. And
4: L-S-M-F-T.
0: Lucky Strike means fine tobacco.
4: L-S-M-F-T.
0: Lucky Strike means fine tobacco.
4: So for your own real deep-down smoking enjoyment, smoke that smoke of fine tobacco, Lucky Strike. So round, so firm, so fully packed, so free and easy on the draw.
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1: DuPont presents the Cavalcade of America.

The stories you will hear this evening in the Cavalcade of America, presented by DuPont, transport you from the year 1738 to the present day. And this wide gap of the years serves to illustrate how long the trait of self-reliance has been identified with American men and women. If you wish to meet a self-reliant American, you need not seek far. Go to any farm, any community or city. Go into America's homes or factories or offices. Or go into the chemical laboratories like those of DuPont, where American chemists are constantly exercising the quality of self-reliance to create better things for better living through chemistry. The DuPont Cavalcade Orchestra plays a special arrangement of two well-known spirituals, Nobody Knows the Trouble I've Seen, and Sometimes I Feel Like a Motherless Child.

0: The self-reliance of American women is one of the most remarkable features of American life. When this continent was settled, womanhood had few traditions of true partnership with men, of sharing an equal burden in a country's progress. Tonight, we bring you two stories of self-reliant womanhood. The first is the history of Eliza Lucas, beautiful and spirited daughter of the South, whose family settled in the colony of Carolina in 1738. Colonel Lucas, an English officer, has brought his family from the West Indies to the American colonies to improve his wife's delicate health. But hardly have they arrived when trouble descends. In the library of the Lucas plantation, Colonel Lucas and his wife wait tensely as their eldest daughter Eliza returns from a ball.
1: Father, are you still up?
2: Your mother and I are in the library, Eliza.
1: I saw the lights as the carriage came up the drive. Mother, it was the most delightful ball I ever attended. I had the cotillion with Mr. Courtwood and a waltz with Mr. Pinckney. Oh, you're pale, Mother. Have you been ill again tonight?
3: No, Eliza. But we've had grave news from London.
2: Eliza, England and Spain are at war again.
1: Oh, no. I can't believe
3: the packet Nancy brought orders for your father's return to his regiment. Oh, you explain to Eliza, George, while I pack.
1: Oh, Father, you can't go.
2: I must go, child. What else can I do?
1: But it may kill Mother. You know you brought us to America solely to help her.
2: Eliza, sit here by my desk, for we have but a short time for many decisions.
1: Yes, Father.
2: Tomorrow, Eliza, when I sail, you will become manager of this plantation.
1: I? Oh, but 'tis unheard of. Why, I'm only a girl.
2: Yes, but I had you educated like a boy. You know as much as I do about accounting and farming. And it's long been my boast that you'd ride at a five-barred gate before you'd sit down to embroider.
1: But besides being a girl, I am quite young, sir.
2: Yes, that's true. 18.
1: And if I had trouble, to whom would I turn for help?
2: To yourself, child. There will be heavy problems to deal with. The lands are so mortgaged that you may not be able to save them. But you will learn to meet troubles as they come. I'm sure of you, Eliza.
1: I would I were sure, but...
2: Think quietly, Eliza. Now, suppose you were a man and 35.
1: Yes?
2: What would you do to save this plantation? A bold stroke is needed.
1: Why, I should plant indigo.
2: Indigo? Why?
1: Well, look at the wealth it's brought to the East Indies. And England has no colonies that ship her indigo.
2: Aye, but that's a far-fetched scheme.
1: Why, Father? A planter could be bought from the East Indies, and the delicate seed could be shipped here, too. They say that Carolina's future depends on her finding a good export.
2: That's true enough. Well, you may plant your indigo, Eliza. Maybe you can do something with it.
1: Thank you, Father. If you're brave enough to leave, I ought to be brave enough to remain here. And I'll take care of Mother and Polly and our land. We'll be here when you come back.
0: Eliza Lucas, at 18, took up her duties as plantation manager. She spent her days directing the work on her father's lands, and her evenings teaching her young sister Polly and cheering her forlorn mother. From the East Indies, she obtained indigo seeds and began her great experiment. 2 years later, Liza rides over to an indigo field on the Lucas plantation where Smith, the head planter, is busily engaged.
1: Smith! Smith!
4: Here I am, Mr. Liza.
1: Whoa there. Smith, I heard some insane rumor that you were going to burn the indigo.
4: Now, ma'am,
1: Wait, I'll dismount. Now, sir, a straight answer. Were you or were you not going to burn it?
4: Mr. Liza, I've tried to tell you that the indigo is ruined.
1: Well, good heavens, Smith, I can see that for myself, but there's still the seed.
4: Why, you're surely not thinking of planting it a third year, Mr. Liza.
1: Smith, I sent for you clear to the East Indies to help me. And yet in our 2 years together, you've done nothing but balk and thwart me.
4: I've not meant mischief, ma'am. I thought you were wasteful and
1: you understand the culture of indigo. Smith, won't you try to believe that my attempt to adapt it to this climate has some value? Can't you appreciate that I wouldn't give my strength and my labors, my every waking thought to my project if it were just the idle whim of an idle girl? Please, Smith.
4: Aye, ma'am. I see what you mean. I used to feel that way about plants myself when I was younger. Hey, Sam!
1: Why, what's he doing? He's fired the brush.
4: Now wait, miss. Don't fire the fire.
1: Sam! Sam, put that out! Put that out! I'll help you. Here, wait.
5: The giant seeds.
1: Oh, don't reach my plants. Oh, stamp on it, Sam, like this. Oh, get it out here. Oh, I'm getting it out here. Oh, my shawl. Wait a minute, I can beat it out with that, too. It nearly reached the indigo field. Oh, oh, Sam. But I think that's safe now, Sam.
5: Mrs. Eliza, never take such a risk again.
1: Then don't disobey my orders again.
4: Well, no, miss. You're a brave girl. You near put a man to shame.

0: Another year passed, and again the Indigo failed. But Eliza had determined now to win success with it, and she carefully gathered the seeds. One day in the fields, she talks to her planter, Smith.
1: We'll plow up this field tomorrow, Smith. Get it ready for next season's planting.
2: Aye, miss. Is not that Mr. Charles Pinckney of Belmont riding up our lane?
1: Why, yes, so it is. I'll see what he wants, and you tend to things here.
2: Aye, miss.
1: I'm Mr. Pinckney.
3: Ah, good day to you, Miss Lewis.
1: Good day, sir.
3: I knew I should find you in the field.
4: Yeah, easy, boy, now. Easy.
3: Yeah, I've brought the books on law you wrote me for.
1: Oh, thank you.
3: Why, a young lady should want to read law.
1: Well, I have many poor neighbors who can't afford lawyers, sir. And when they're on their deathbeds, they wish to make their wills. It may be that I can be a help to them.
3: I'm glad you see your neighbors. In Charlestown, you've become a legend. The pretty princess who shut herself on her own estate, she had raised an indigo crop.
1: Oh, you laugh at me, sir. I would gladly go to dances if it were not that a day in the field tires me so.
3: And how does your crop this year?
1: Well, it's not yet fit for marketing, so I shall turn it to seed again. That's next year.
3: Miss Lucas, it's not my right, but I must tell you something, lest you hear it coldly from a stranger. It's bad news.
1: Well, what is it, sir?
3: Last week I attended a meeting of your father's creditors. They cannot be held off much longer.
1: Oh, I see. Will they take the land this year?
3: It's not decided. They might let you live here for some months yet, harvesting final crops. And... oh, my dear child, don't look so. There's not a man in the colony who has not admired your gallant fight.
1: Father. Father will be so disappointed.
3: Oh, not when he hears of your courage. You couldn't prevent it, Eliza.
1: Let's not talk of it. Mr. Pinckney, have you ever been interested in planting indigo at Belmont?
3: I've watched your experiments with interest. The seed costs too much to import.
1: I'll give you the seed if you'll plant it.
3: But I don't want you to give it to me. Indigo seed is expensive. 5 guineas a bushel in London.
1: No matter. Father would want me to do this, I know. You'll call a meeting of the neighboring planters and offer them my indigo seed, for its culture must be continued. And I'll talk to them myself and tell them all I've learned and why I think this plant will be of value to Carolina.
3: You're a generous person, Eliza.
1: And Mr. Pinckney, don't tell Mother and Polly that you fear we're bankrupt. I'll not burden them with that knowledge until I must.
0: Eliza felt that she had failed in her duty to her father. But word came that he would soon return to America, and she carefully put all to rights on the plantation that he might see she had done her best. A few weeks later, as she returns from the fields, her mother meets her in the garden.
5: Eliza! Eliza!
1: Oh, yes, Mother. Oh, nothing's the matter, is it?
5: You look flushed.
6: Oh, it's excitement, dear. Word from your father. Oh. Mr. Pinckney just brought it. He's in the parlor. I came to tell you.
1: Does Father return, dear?
6: He's not coming.
1: Not coming?
6: The king has appointed him governor of Antigua. We are to leave at once.
1: We are to leave America?
6: Eliza, dear, I feared this news would not be wholly welcome. You've grown closer to America than the rest of us.
1: Yes, I can't imagine leaving it.
6: Even to see your father again?
1: Oh, yes. I want to see Father, but... well, that, too, will be sad, for I must needs explain my failure here.
6: Nonsense, Eliza. There's talk that the king will grant special bounties to all those growing indigo in this colony. So your failure is Carolina's new prosperity. Eliza, are you sure there's no special attraction for you in this place?
1: Why?
6: Have you never thought of a husband?
1: Well, it's inevitable I should think of one. But I've had no time.
6: It seems one suitor has sought you out in the midst of your indigo growing.
1: Mother.
6: Eliza, Charles Pinckney has bespoken my permission to ask your hand in marriage.
1: Marry Charles Pinckney.
6: Oh, I sometimes think, Charles, you care so much for plants and flowers that you have not thought of people.
1: Oh, I cannot think at all right now.
6: I know not how you regard him. For I fear your years of slaving have left you without a spark of romance.
1: Romance, Mother? Oh, my feeling for Charles Pinckney is more than that. It's part of all I feel for Carolina.
6: Then go to him, Eliza. He is at the house. You belong to him and to America.
1: Yes, Mother. I think I do.
0: Eliza Lucas married Charles Pinckney, and became indeed a blessing to her country. She grew hemp and flax and studied ways to make progress in cotton and wool weaving. As the mother of Charles and Thomas Pinckney, she influenced them in the course that made them leaders in the American Revolution. When she died, after a long and useful life, George Washington requested the honor of being a pallbearer, thus paying his tribute to an outstanding woman of colonial times.

0: The Cavalcade of America, presented by DuPont, moves on. We bring you a modern story of a young woman similar to thousands of her sisters in unfaltering independent spirit. The names in this story are fictitious, but the facts are true. In a country schoolroom in Colorado, on a snowy morning, we find the teacher, Helen Maitland, and one of her pupils, young Bill Benson.
1: Miss Maitland, I'm back. Where do I kick the snow off my boots?
2: Close the door, Bill.
1: All right.
2: Did you call your father?
1: Yes'm. He's outside with the bus right now. Good thing, too. Snow's getting deep.
2: That's what I was afraid of. I don't like dismissing classes at noon, but I'll feel easier when the children are home. Maybe I'd better see if they're getting into their coats.
1: Yes'm, they are. I looked in the cloakroom.
2: Well, tell the children then to go out, will you, Bill? I'll bring these notebooks.
1: Yes'm.
3: Miss Maitland, I can't get my rubber on.
2: Well, let's see, Nanny. These aren't the right rubbers, that's the reason.
3: Oh.
2: They look like Betty's.
3: Miss Maitland, can I sit beside you in the bus today?
2: Betty, is this your rubber?
3: Well, I don't know.
2: Yes, it is. Well, here, put it on, child, and give Nanny hers.
3: Oh, thanks,
2: Wrap your scarf around tightly. Are you ready now?
3: Yes, I'll carry your book, Miss Maitland.
2: Oh, they're too heavy, Nanny. You open the door.
3: Yes, ma'am.
2: The snow is blinding.
4: Yes, someday, Miss Maitland.
2: Isn't it awful, Mr. Benson? All right, children. Get in the bus. Can you get up the step, Nanny?
3: Yes, ma'am.
2: Help him, Bill, will you?
1: Yes, ma'am, I will.
2: No, Betty, you and Nanny go back in the bus. I'll sit here with Mr. Benson.
4: Yeah, it's a good idea. Help me watch the road. You all set back there now?
3: Everybody is.
2: I never saw a snowstorm like this. You can't see an inch.
4: Yeah. It's a good thing you sent for me, Miss Maitland. I guess I never would have thought myself of coming around by noon. Yeah, we got a hard drive ahead.
0: Snow drifts deep in the foothills of the Rocky Mountains, and cars braving the storms face a real struggle. 40 minutes later, as the school bus plows into a bad drift.
2: Oh, never mind, I'll sit still.
4: Sounds like something broke.
2: Are we stuck?
4: Wait, I'll see. Can't move her an inch. You mind if I get out that door on your side, Miss Meaton? Take a look at the right front wheel.
2: I'll get out, too.
3: Gee whiz, kids, maybe we're stuck.
2: Can you see what's happened, Mr. Benson?
4: Yeah, sure can. We jammed right up against a low boulder and broke the front wheel.
2: Oh, heavens, what can we do?
4: Well, now, let's see. Cleves' place is 2 miles down the road, and Stevenson's... No, Cleves is nearest. Yeah, I'll have to walk there, Miss Maitland, and get help.
2: Walk in this storm?
4: Yeah, it's not going to be easy. But, do you know what you'll be up against when you're left here with the kids?
2: Yes, I know.
4: When it's a question of lasting something out, Miss Maitland, everything depends on a cool head.
2: I'll try to keep one.
4: My boy's in this bus, Miss Maitland, and all my neighbors' kids. So I'm going to get down this road some way and get back again. Listen, it's getting colder, so don't let them sit still. Turn the motor on now and then to keep them warm. I put a lot of faith in you, Miss Maitland. I'll get back as soon as I can.
2: Good luck. Children!
3: Yes,
1: sir. What's happened, Miss Maitland? Where's Dad going?
2: He's going to get another car to take us home.
3: Can't we go home right now, Miss Maitland? I'm cold.
2: Well, we won't be cold if we move about. Come on, now hop out, everybody, because we're going to have a game.
3: Come on, kids. Are we going to play, Miss Maitland?
5: Ooh, lots of snow.
2: Bill and Dick.
1: Yes'm?
2: You two are monitors. You watch to see that no one runs out of sight in the snow. Not even for a moment.
6: Yes, sir.
2: You keep circling around us.
7: Right. Now, everyone else is going to play tag. A fast game in a small circle.
3: Yes, yeah, tag.
7: Tag. You're in. Dick. Come on, tag.
3: You're in, Nanny.
7: Tag. You're in.
0: Snow falls thickly and softly. So beautiful that its dangers are hard to realize. But Helen Maitland, used to thinking ahead, knows what the storm may mean for her young charges. She watches their play closely, coaxes them to keep active and not worry. But the cold grows sharper, and an hour later...
2: Nanny, why are you sitting on the ground? Get up, child.
3: I'm tired, Maitland. I want to sleep.
2: Get up, dear. We'll walk around till you feel better.
3: I can't, Miss Maitland. I can't.
2: Nanny.
3: Oh, is Nanny sick?
2: She's only tired, Betty. Give me a handful of snow.
1: Say, is Nanny fainted, Miss Maitland? Can I help you?
2: Stop her again, Bill. We'll put her inside the bus.
1: All right.
3: She's lots of snow.
2: Thank you.
3: I could have put it on her face.
2: It'll rouse her, Betty. You go and play with the others, dear.
3: But I want to go to sleep, too. I'm awfully tired.
2: Oh, Betty, dear, please mind me. Go join the game.
3: All right.
2: Nanny, I'm going to pick you up and take you to the bus. Don't cry, please.
1: I'll help you lift her, Miss Maitland.
2: No, I have her. Bill,
1: yeah?
2: Get the bottle of milk left in Dick Cleve's lunch basket. He never drinks it. Hold open the door for me first.
1: Yes.
2: Easy, Nanny. I'll let you lie right here on this seat.
3: Now I'm waked up and I'm cold again.
2: It's better for you to be cold. I'm going to have to slap your cheeks and hands.
1: Here's the milk, Miss Maitland.
2: What's happened outside?
1: Hey, it looks like Dick's trying to help Betty into the bus.
2: Gosh, she's sick, too.
5: Miss Maitland, Betty fell down. Couldn't seem to get up.
2: Bring her in here, Dick. Betty, now, lie here. Don't cry. We'll take care of you. Dick, wait. You and Bill are my helpers now. Go outside and start a game. If the children get too tired, bring them in as quietly as you can. And don't frighten them.
5: All right.
1: We'll do the best we can. Come on, Dick.
5: Coming.
3: Won't they ever come and take us home?
2: 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I'll give you my coat.

0: Darkness falls suddenly and early in Western winters. Into the stranded bus, the children gradually huddled, trying to imitate the courage of their young leader. But 2 hours pass. 3 hours. At 7 that evening.
1: See, Miss Maitland, it must be getting awful cold with no coat.
2: Well, this suit is heavy, Bill. Nanny needs the coat.
1: She isn't crying anymore, is she?

0: Maitland.
1: Miss Maitland!
0: It's my pop. Here, Pop!
2: Come on, Maitland!
0: Oh, Pop, we're so cold. Help us, quick.
2: Miss Maitland, are the children all right?
3: Nanny's bad. Take her quickly.
2: Well, she'll go on the first sled.
4: How's my father?
2: Well, he got through, Bill. One frostbitten hand, but they think it's all right. Now, kids, come on, pile out, and the men will take you to the bobsled. Here you are, men.
4: Make Miss Maitland put her coat on, Mr. Ross.
2: Miss Maitland, why, what's the matter?
0: I'm all right. I can't seem to move.
2: Well, you're not going to faint now.
0: It's relief, that's all. I don't want to go to pieces now. Wouldn't that be silly? When the motor stopped, I thought my heart had stopped, too.
2: I don't think that heart of yours stopped at any point, Miss Maitland. And there's a lot of mothers in this neighborhood who'll never quit thanking you for it.
5: To Helen Maitland and to the men who helped her can be credited the lives of 10 children. This tale of simple heroism in modern life is a tribute to the independence and self-reliance of men and women in the cavalcade of America.

Many of our listeners may be familiar with the indigo plant, because until about 1890, it was the only source of an important and valuable dye, indigo. Then a chemist discovered how to make this well-known blue dye stuff in the laboratory. Even before that time, however, America had ceased to be an important factor in the growing of the indigo plant, because other crops, such as cotton, were found to pay better. Today, chemically made indigo is so much better and lower in cost that cultivation of the plants for dye is carried on to a very small extent, mostly in Bengal, India. The development of dyes has been one of the great achievements of chemistry, and don't think for a minute that it stopped with the discovery of indigo. Research in DuPont laboratories is constantly being carried on to improve dye stuffs and to develop new ones. The chemist has created a veritable rainbow of colors for the use and enjoyment of everyone. Today you can obtain dyed or printed goods in a great variety of attractive designs which will hold their colors through repeated washings. One of the greatest contributions that chemists have made to color fastness is a class of dye stuffs known as vat colors. These are the fastest colors known. Makers of shirting materials were among the first to recognize the advantage of using these vat dyes, so the men in our radio audience should be quite as interested as the women. Colored shirts are growing in popularity every year, for the use of DuPont vat dyes makes it possible to produce shirt fabrics that keep their colors throughout the life of the garment. Many housewives, when shopping, ask for fabrics that are vat dyed, because they've learned that such colors last as long as the fabrics. DuPont chemists have played an important part in creating and producing American dye stuffs. Their work in this direction is one of the many ways in which DuPont fulfills their pledge, better things for better living through chemistry.

The Artistic Impulse, interesting dramatic episodes about famous American painters, will be heard next week at this same time when DuPont again presents The Cavalcade of America.

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2: The young men and women who become United States Marines come from our hometowns to become a part of something greater than themselves. 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

0: The journey will be one of the most challenging, but also one of the most rewarding. The few, the proud, the Marines.
1: Life in the military is one of service and sacrifice. For some, that sacrifice includes physical and mental injuries or trauma that will affect their lives forever. 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We need to show them that we truly are a grateful nation. We cannot allow them to be forgotten and left to fend for themselves.
2: Hey everybody, we are
3: Lady Antebellum.
2: When we started out in Nashville, we never imagined what we were going to be able to achieve. We got here because we worked together and had each other's backs.
4: In America, we have the privilege of being a diverse society made up of people from all kinds of backgrounds. And that's a big part of what makes this country such a great place to live.
5: When we put aside our differences and work together, there is no challenge too great to overcome. This message is brought to you by the U.S. Air Force.
6: The Amos and Andy program has been delayed a few minutes in order to bring you the latest news from the NBC newsroom in New York. Here is Don Hollenbeck.
7: Allied armies in Normandy push closer tonight to their immediate objectives, the port of Cherbourg and the railway town of Caen, 10 miles inland. An American flying wedge of parachute troops and infantrymen has cut the main line of German communications to Cherbourg by capturing the town of Saint-Mère-Église, 19 miles away, and sweeping on across the main peninsular railway and the highway that runs parallel to it. Communique number 8 tonight says again, satisfactory progress. And here's a summary of the situation as Supreme Headquarters sees it. Heavy fighting in all areas, particularly around Caen, where the Germans are making a frantic effort to stop the advance of the British and Canadians. Both sides are using more and more armor. So far, the Germans haven't been able to match ours. A good many of the Germans' strong points that had to be bypassed have now been eliminated. Weather is still foul, but supplies are getting through to the beachheads, although air activity has been cut to a minimum. Tonight's communique tells of a sea battle off Brittany before dawn today. 8 Allied destroyers, none of them American, blew up a German destroyer, ran another aground, and damaged 2 more off Ousant Island, due west of Brest. An American-led destroyer force intercepted a force of heavily armed German torpedo boats and drove them off the beachhead area in the Seine Bay, around the islands of Saint-Marcouf. Generals George Marshall and H.H. Arnold and Admiral Ernest King, our top commanders of land, sea, and air, have arrived in London to meet with the Allied High Command. Some of the problems they have to consider are these. The Allied offensive is entering its most critical phase tonight, with little prospect that the danger will pass for at least 10 days more. The biggest ally the Germans have had so far is the weather. It has delayed the unloading of our supplies, and the beachhead just doesn't get along without supplies. We're getting stuff ashore despite this break. When the weather does turn fine, everybody will breathe easier, except the Germans. Our air punch, too, depends on weather. The Allies need this great striking power to keep German reserves out of the battle. Days of idleness for this air punch mean just that many more German reserves for the ground forces to handle. But one great advantage the Allies possess is initiative. Our commanders know where we're going, and the Germans don't. They must scatter their defense, and Rommel cannot be at all certain that this Normandy landing is the real Allied blow. With control of the seas, the Allies can go anywhere they wish. Now some invasion impressions from various observers at the front. One of the biggest groups of American casualties and German prisoners of war came into a British port early Saturday invasion time. Many of those injured were airborne troops with broken legs. Most of the prisoners are described as a sorry-looking lot. The Berlin radio tonight says Marshal Rommel looks as if he has been losing sleep. Well, that's one German report it's a pleasure to believe. And in case the German people are wondering why Goebbels hasn't done a little article on the invasion, the Berlin radio explains today that Goebbels' paper Das Reich had gone to press just too early for the big doings, so he got scooped. And finally, one lonely Japanese has showed up on the German side in Normandy, not as a soldier, just as a ditch digger. Americans who put him in the prisoner cage with some of the master race said he looked so sorry. Now a roundup of news on the other fronts today. The Japanese fleet, which has been so coy, has been leading with its chin. Tonight, General MacArthur's headquarters announces the sinking of 4 Japanese destroyers off the western coast of New Guinea by Mitchell bombers. A day or two, liberators damaged a heavy cruiser. Shortly before that, another destroyer had been sunk. General progress is reported on the Asian mainland, except at Changsha, where the showdown battle is developing. More good news from the Western Oceans. A joint Anglo-American statement tonight says Allied shipping losses during May in the Atlantic were the lowest by far of any month of the war. For every United Nations ship sunk, several German submarines are being sent to the battle. To the bottom, I beg your pardon. Allied troops still have it all their own way in Italy. The whole front is now in motion, with gains up to 55 miles north of Rome. Announced today are the capture of the important towns of Viterbo and Tarquinia. Premier Bonomi, 71-year-old successor to the edged-out Badoglio, says he'll have a cabinet formed by tomorrow.
6: This special news report by Don Hollenbeck came to you from the NBC Newsroom in New York. 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
3: WDAF, Kansas City.
8: The sterilization of a mentally retarded teenager approved by St. Louis County Circuit Court Judge Robert Foster is to be appealed to the Missouri Supreme Court. The lawyer for the teenager contends the order denies equal protection to the young girl and says the court cannot create a class for a sterilization operation without some standards first being set down. Missouri Congressman Jerry Litton announced today the sale of the Litton Showplace Ranch at Chillicothe and placing the money in a blind trust. St. Louis County Attorney has sued Transworld Airlines for more than $500,000 because the airline canceled a nonstop flight that he is scheduled to take last November. Attorney Ronald Wending of Creve Coeur filed a suit today in U.S. District Court. He wants the settlement for mental anguish and physical exhaustion caused by the change in schedules. 11 o'clock.
9: News of the hour on the hour from American Information Radio. This is Richard Wall from Los Angeles, and at this hour, the rain continues to pour down here in Los Angeles, and forecasters say another storm is on the way. 4 days of heavy rain have caused mudslides on Pacific Coast Highway and flooded streets in many areas of Southern California. And the storm in the form of snow has marooned thousands in Southern California mountain regions and trapped people in more than 300 cars and trucks on Interstate 5 near Gorman, about 50 miles north of Los Angeles. In the community of Santa Clarita Valley, Sheriff Sergeant Bill Violet tells us,
10: "We are removing at the present time anybody who is having a physical problem, ill, anything of this nature. We'll move small children to either our substation in Gorman or to one of the nearby ranches until such a time as they can be cared for by relatives."
9: Violet says the sheriff's department is using 6 four-wheel drive rescue units. Violet says the highway should be cleared of deep snow about 4 hours from now. It's the second time since Friday Interstate 5 has been closed north of Los Angeles by snow. Progress on the impeachment investigation. That story coming up.
11: It's a tremendous factor in a person's life. 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
9: The House Judiciary Committee's chief counsel, John Doerr, has briefed committee members on preliminary stages of the investigation of possible grounds to impeach President Nixon. Later, Doerr told reporters on Capitol Hill,
13: "The lawyers are busy collecting facts and evidence that have been established and collected by other agencies and other investigative bodies and matters that are of general importance and significance to our investigation."
9: Doerr said the impeachment investigation is not using any material from the Senate Watergate Committee so far. The New York Times quotes Britain's Prime Minister Edward Heath as saying he's ready to continue the 3-day week till spring rather than give in to pay demands by British coal miners. The government reports 885,000 unemployed British workers. One inmate is dead and another wounded after holding 3 women hostage during an escape attempt at Ohio's Junction City Treatment Center for mentally disturbed prisoners. prisoners. At the center, Superintendent Miller Makey told us,
14: "We're not sure that this was related to anything, but we do have a situation here in Ohio where a large number of men were told by a court decision that they had to serve more time before they can see the parole board than the schedule that had been used for a number of years."
9: Makey said all the inmates are back in their cells now. Law enforcement officers broke into the Junction City facility 12 miles from Lancaster, Ohio, and shot the two prisoners. The hostages were not hurt. The Federal Energy Office has demanded information on fuel stockpiles from railroads, trucking firms, and oil companies. An official says the office wants to check out rumors of fuel hoarding. UPI quotes oil industry sources in London as saying the Arab oil embargo may be lifted next month. This is Information Radio News.
8: From the Kirkmer Sports Desk, the National Football League San Diego Chargers say they have picked a new head coach, but they won't say who it is until tomorrow. Ron Waller was named interim coach following the resignation of Harlan Savari during the season. The Memphis Tams and Utah Stars have made a four-player trade in the American Basketball Association. Johnny Newman goes to the Stars for veteran Glenn Combs, sophomore pro Mike Jackson, and rookie Ronnie Robinson. It's reported in the San Francisco Examiner that there may be a major realignment of American Basketball Association franchises next season. According to the account, the Virginia Squires might be sold and transferred to the San Francisco area, the San Diego Conquistadors would move to Los Angeles, and the Memphis Tams would be moved to the Chicago area. And Indiana Senator Birch Bayh has come up with a defense of sorts for the Indianapolis 500-mile auto race. In response to talk that the race should be banned in a move to conserve fuel, Bayh says that that should happen only if other major events such as the World Series and the Super Bowl also are banned. Bayh says more fuel is used taking spectators to and from Indianapolis Speedway than is consumed by cars in the race. Now, the weather forecast for Kansas City: mostly cloudy tonight, tomorrow and tomorrow night, with a chance of light snow tomorrow night and Wednesday. The low tonight 5 to 10, high tomorrow in the low 20s. At this moment, under cloudy skies, it's 12 degrees.
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0: come in. Welcome. I'm E.G. Marshall. Welcome to the sound of suspense, the fear you can hear. For the next 52 minutes, we're going to take you into the world of mystery, into the world of terrifying imagination. The story you are going to hear concerns a question which has been asked since the first men on Earth were born and died. Is there a life after death? Is there a way to return from the grave? And if there is, can we come back in the body of a living creature? Even one that has claws instead of fingernails? Here is one chilling answer.
1: Dr. Singh, you have to tell me. Could my wife have come back as a bird? A sparrow, something like that?
2: Well, your wife was a rather big woman, Mr. Moresby, in a physical sense.
1: How about a snake? A seagull? How about a cat?
2: A great, big, fat cat? A cat!
0: Our mystery drama, The Return of the Moresbys, was written especially for the Radio Mystery Theater by Henry Slessor and stars Patrick O'Neill. 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I'll be back shortly with Act One.
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4: Harold,
1: mm-hmm.
4: I'm cold.
1: Yeah, I know, dear. Now, I'll have this fire going in just a minute.
4: Are you sure you know what you're doing? We haven't used that fireplace in years.
1: Oh, there's nothing to it. Now, I'll just strike this match. There. Should be going good in just a minute.
4: Harold, isn't the smoke supposed to go up the chimney?
1: Yeah, it is.
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4: I can't breathe, Harold.
5: While you're about it, ask about first aid courses, too.

0: Now, here is Act One. Like all murder stories, sooner or later, it reaches the office of a daily newspaper.
1: You wanted to see me, Chief?
2: You bet I want to see you, Prouty. Come in and shut that door.
1: I bet I know what it's about. That story I filed on Richard Moresby, right?
2: I got a flash for you, Prouty. This is a newspaper office, not a fiction magazine. You take this story of yours and see if you can sell it to Weirdo Digest or something. But get it off my desk.
1: Now, wait a while, Max. I know it's offbeat, but I thought I handled it with a kind of a light touch.
2: Stories about murder can't be handled with a light touch, not on this paper.
1: But it's accurate. I mean, this is exactly what the guy Moresby told me, just before he died.
2: Well, he must have been out of his head.
1: He asked for somebody to hear his story. That's how I got to meet him. I was at the hospital covering that subway accident.
2: Now, that story made sense to me. Nothing but nice, clear facts. But this nonsense...
1: Please, let me tell you about this guy. Maybe you'll change your mind.
2: All right, what about him?
1: Well, for one thing, he was a real distinguished-looking guy. The only thing peculiar about him was his eyes.
2: His eyes?
1: Yeah. They were the palest blue eyes I ever saw in a man. They weren't really blue at all. They were like silver.
2: Big deal. So he had silver eyes.
1: And when he started to tell me about himself, well, I just had to hear the whole story, Chief.
3: Yes, I was born in London, but my family moved to the States when I was young. They didn't improve much on the climate when they did. We lived in Vermont. I don't think I was ever warm enough until the age of 24 when I moved to Southern California. I lived on beaches. A superb swimmer, a superior surfboarder, and a terrible bum. It was on the beach at Malibu that I met the woman who was to become my wife. Her name was Una. She was as pale as a gardenia with bones. Una had more bones than any other woman I'd ever met.
4: Lovely day, isn't it?
3: I beg your pardon?
4: I said it's a beautiful day. I don't think I've ever seen the ocean look prettier.
3: Frankly, the Pacific always looked a little muddy to me.
4: I wonder if that's what Balboa said when he first saw it.
3: Well, he probably said, what a great place for surfing.
4: Ah, I see you have a surfboard.
3: Yes, as a matter of fact, I think I see a wave that I like. Will you excuse me?
4: Well, I wish I had the nerve to try it.
3: Yeah, you really should. Well, bye now.
4: Maybe I'll ask my chauffeur to teach me.
3: I'm sorry. What did you say?
4: Charles, my chauffeur. He's very good at sports.
3: You know, come to think of it, that wave doesn't look so good after all. By the way, my name is Richard. Richard Morrison.
4: How do you do? My name is Una.
3: Una Vandermeer. That was her name. As soon as I realized that she was from the Vandermeer family, she didn't seem half as bony as she did before. In fact, not only did I become accustomed to Una's appearance, I was even able to tolerate her inane conversations.
4: Can't you just feel the mystery of the stars, Richard? Sometimes I feel their vibrations as if they're trying to communicate with me. You ever feel that?
3: Well, sometimes, I suppose.
4: I really think we must be one with the universe, don't you? I really believe there's just one great universal soul, and we're all part of it. Don't you think so, too?
3: Yes, of course. Right on, as they say.
5: You see what I mean? She talked that way all the time, from the first day of our honeymoon.
3: Well, it was a fine honeymoon just the same. It lasted a whole year. On the beaches of the Caribbean, on the French Riviera, I got browner and browner. Una got freckles. Finally, we returned to our home in Los Angeles and settled down to a quiet, comfortable marriage. On earth is that your play?
4: It's sitar music, darling. Oh, it's just so spiritual.
3: What made you buy the record?
4: Mm-hmm. Dr. Singh recommended it.
3: Who?
4: Dr. Singh. At the Temple of Metempsychosis, you know.
3: The Temple of what?
4: Metempsychosis. I told you about joining the temple last week. Oh, Richard, sometimes I think you don't listen to me.
0: as you may know, Southern California abounds in quasi-religious organizations. And she'd gone through a number of them without discovering the universal soul at any of their altars.
4: Darling, please come to one of Dr. Singh's lectures. He's such a magnificent speaker. He emits such vibrations.
0: And I went. You see what an obliging husband I was? Actually, it turned out to be more interesting than I thought. The temple itself was unpretentious, and Dr. Singh was an impressive man. And when he spoke, I realized why his message had such appeal for Una, because he preached a doctrine that combined eternal life.
6: The current time is 9 o'clock p.m.

0: just because it would be frustrating not to be able to, you know.
1: All right. You have then answered the $64 million question. We get so many stories about people who have done exactly that. That's why I thought I would ask, because it is the logical thing that a spirit here on Earth would do. Try to find some way to assure those who are left behind who would know the signs that it's them.
0: Yeah, just some, I mean, it didn't have to be evil or anything, just to let them know, you know, no, it's not something you're mad. No, it was, you know, that's something.
1: I appreciate your call. Hey, you see what I mean, folks? When you reverse the question and you apply it to yourself, now you understand why we get the stories we get. Now, granted, there are other classes of very evil presence, poltergeist activity and worse. But in the majority of so-called ghost stories, it's dear departed ones that are leaving some sort of sign that indicates to the person receiving it beyond any shadow of a doubt that they are present. So you try and answer the question yourself. If you literally, you know, literally woke up dead, found yourself unable to affect things in any real material way, what would you do? The answer tells you why we're getting the kinds of stories we're getting right now. Wildcard Line, you're on the air. Hi.
2: Good morning.
1: Good morning to you. Where are you?
2: I'm in North Louisiana. I'm a truck driver, lives in Denham Springs.
1: All right.
2: Louisiana.
1: All right, good.
2: This is kind of an ongoing story here. It started when I was about 15. First started dating my wife. We lived in a roundhouse. The ceilings didn't go all the way up to the roof.
1: Uh-huh.
2: She was in my bedroom. I was in the living room.
1: I've seen round houses. They're neat.
2: Yeah, well, they had one on the Gulf Coast, but it was a round fiberglass house.
1: Uh-huh.
2: And she was in the bedroom, and she kept saying, you know, stop that, stop that. And then she turned around, and when I seen her from the living room, she kind of got scared.

0: what's wrong? She said, well, something was hitting me. Something kept bumping my leg.
1: Mm-hmm.
0: So that went on a couple times in that bedroom, in that house, and I told her that was just Charlie, our ghost. I named him Charlie. And we got married.
1: It didn't upset you that Charlie was messing with your wife's legs?
0: No, we wasn't married yet.
1: I see.
0: But we got married, we moved out, went into one trailer, and nothing happened. The second trailer we moved in, he came back. Moved things around, he'd hide things, and he bumped both of us. And then we moved out of that trailer. We was living in New Orleans at the time. Then we moved to where I'm at now.
1: But didn't it occur to you that Charlie was not in one place, but rather was with you?
0: That's what we've done figured out. He must be following me.
1: This took several moves, though, for you to figure it out. Okay.
0: And we're in Denham Springs now. I've been here 5 years. And about the last 2 years, he's been showed up again.
1: So you've got Charlie back again.
0: I got him back. I got an 11-year-old daughter now.
1: Was this your wife's first marriage?
0: Yes.
1: She never had any old boyfriends named Charlie?
0: No, that's just the name I picked out of the air. I forget where I even got it from.
1: All right.
0: I think some TV program. But I have an 11-year-old daughter now. I found out today, that's why I called you, I found out Friday. Tuesday night, she was taking a bath, my daughter. And something grabbed her on the shoulder and actually left a mark on her shoulder.
1: Oh, my.
0: And we told her that, you know, it must have been Charlie. That's the only thing we could figure out. And then my wife also told me last week that her and the daughter were sleeping in my bedroom because I work nights. And she woke up, and there's a nightlight in the living room that shines through the doorway.
1: Yes.
0: And she saw a figure there. And the dogs were in the bed with them, and she woke up. Nothing said anything. The cat went running to the other room, and she said the figure just kind of went off. And she went looking through the house and couldn't find anything. So apparently Charlie's back again.
1: Mm-hmm.
0: And I don't know.
1: How do you feel about this? I mean, is it something you're willing to put up with, or do you want Charlie to move on?
0: Well, he doesn't really bother us, and I kind of get a kick out of him. He just gets a little annoying every now and then when he moves stuff and you can't find it. The only thing I'm worried about is with the scratch on my daughter's shoulder, I hope he doesn't get a little more physical like they had that one on the television program.
1: Yes, indeed. All right. Well, good luck to you. And, of course, if it gets too bad, you're going to need to consult an exorcist. Now, there's a big dividing line between a little caress on the leg or a push and something that begins to leave marks. When it leaves marks, then you need to begin to think about professional assistance in the form of a priest, an exorcist, something. Because perhaps like a lion that gets a taste for human beings, you know, it doesn't get better, it gets worse, and you've got to eliminate that lion before it gets to you. East of the Rockies, you're on the air. Hello. Oh, I'm sorry, I didn't push the button there. East of the Rockies, now you're on the air. Hello.
2: This is Joy from Wisconsin, Dells, Wisconsin.
1: Hello, Joy.
2: My husband and I and our two little kids lived in a house, an old farmhouse.
1: Mm.
2: And there were so many things that happened in this house. One of them was I was sitting on the couch one night, and from out in the kitchen, a voice said, just as clear as day, "Hi, Joy."
1: Hmm.
2: I left that night.
1: Now, see, that's sensible.
2: I took the kid. I had just the little boy at the time, and we left. My husband drives truck at night, and we went to the yard and met him. And one of the other things that happened was above the stove, there's the range hood with the light on it.
1: Yes, oh, of course.
2: I used to leave that on at night for a nightlight. And I'd turn it off in the morning, and for a month, every night when I'd go to turn it back on, I'd have to screw the light bulb back in. My husband, I think, thought I was nuts until he was home one night, and I had to do it. We never turned the fan on, so it somehow unloosened by itself. One other night, I was sitting in the living room, and I had emptied all the trash bags into one big garbage bag, and no windows were open, and the bag moved, and you could smell perfume.
1: Hmm.
2: Now, the big thing is, in January of 1996, we had a fire in the house. And we called the fire department, 7:30 in the morning, got everybody out, called the fire department.
1: Only got a few seconds left.
2: Okay. First fireman that came out said, you're going to lose your house totally. Everything is going to be gone. We got nervous. Firemen started coming out, and they saved everything. All that burned was the furnace. The furnace was a tan color. In the furnace, after my husband and I went down there, there is a face burnt perfectly into the furnace.
1: Oh, my God.
2: We took pictures of it. It looks just, you can see the
1: eyes. If you have photographs of that, send them to me.
2: How do I get them to you?
1: All right. You listen after the break, and I'll give my address, but I really want those photographs, all right?
2: I will get them to you.
1: All right. Then you get a paper and a pencil, and after the break, I'll give my address, okay?
2: Okay.
1: Thanks for the call. A face in the furnace. We'll be right back.

0: And now, back to the best of Art Bell.
1: A little earlier, I asked the general audience, a couple of callers, but the general audience, what would you do if you, in effect, woke up one morning dead? Single, married, wouldn't matter. Family nearby, not, wouldn't matter. You wake up, you get up, and you realize, as the day wears on, nobody can see you. You're not part of what's happening anymore, only you're still there. You're dead, but you're here on Earth. What would you do? It's a very, very intriguing a question that leads to all kinds of conclusions about what you hear when you hear ghost stories. Well, here's another answer. Art, I would look for one of those pretty teenage girls, preferably Scandinavian or Hawaiian, and just kind of hang around with her. And perhaps on occasion, give her the impression that she has supernatural powers. Oh, boy. West of the Rockies, you're on the air. Good morning.
2: Good morning, Art. This is Mike. I'm calling from L.A. I used to live up in the Truckee area that's near Donner Pass where the cannibals were.
1: Oh, yes. When you say cannibals, be kind, because, of course, they were not cannibals by choice.
2: Right. They were nice cannibals.
1: Well, they were cannibals without any other choice. We dealt with that one night. If you were stranded, if you were going to die, and the only choice was to eat or not eat, what would you do?
2: Oh, I wouldn't eat people.
1: Yeah. Well, you say that now.
2: Yeah. Okay, anyway, I've got a good story.
1: Yes.
2: I lived up there, and I didn't believe anything. I wasn't going to call you tonight at all. These are a bunch of hoo-ha stories. But less than a year ago, it happened to me, and I heard two of your other callers, two big guys, feel something moving on their bed.
1: Yeah, here
2: alone.
1: We go again. Hee-haw stories until it happens to you, huh?
2: Exactly.
1: Yeah.
2: And I don't believe in any of that stuff. But I was home alone. This went on over a span of about 2.5 weeks, and it was during the day because I had taken time off work. And I wasn't when I was sleeping, and it wasn't during the dark. It was in the middle of the afternoon.
1: Yes.
2: And I'd be taking naps. It would be I waking up from a nap, and there was that paralysis that I've heard you guys talk about before.
1: Yes.
2: And the paralysis, and somebody would sit on my bed. Well, it's just me. Doors locked, windows locked, dogs outside. And this went on, and I could, if I just moved a muscle, the thing would go away. And then that was not a problem. But it culminated after about 2.5 weeks, one afternoon. This is absolutely the truth, is something sits on my bed. And I was more conscious, more aware of it than ever before. And I remember the time of day. The sun was out, no problem. And I had just been taking a nap, and I'm wide awake. There is a woman reclining on the side of my bed on the corner. And I go, oh, I am in trouble now. Because I'd never seen a ghost before. And this was for real, for real,
1: sure.
2: For real.
1: No, I hear you.
2: I jump up out of bed, shoot for the back door. I've got my hand on the deadbolt, open the deadbolt, open the door a crack, and I look back at the bed, and she's right, but she's talking to me in a man's voice. And she says, pull them out. Well, I knew what she meant, even though it made no sense. And I feel with my right hand on the top of my head, and there are three nails, old rough nails, that have been pounded into the top of my head.
1: Oh, my God.
2: And when I look back at the bed, my body is laying in the bed. And I'm looking at her laying next to me, and I'm going, oh, geez, Louise. Well, I knew enough, and you'd actually said it about 15 minutes ago, never make a deal with the devil.
1: Yes.
2: And I realized, okay, I knew enough that this is some kind of demon or some kind of devil or a soldier or something. If I pull them out, then I'm acknowledging. If I run out of the house, then I'm not dealing with it. So I just said, hey, I've got to face this now, or this is going to go on forever. And I didn't want to move. But anyway,
1: oof.
2: I just looked over, and I said, I realized that moment, just in a moment of clarity, I just looked at this woman, and it was a woman talking like a man, which was scary, and I said, no. And I just remember walking back and laying back down into my body, and it never came again. And that ended it.
1: Wow.
2: But it was as real as anything.
1: At the very least, you should have followed up with a tetanus shot.
2: Well, I moved. But anyway, I got out of that house. If I had woke up dead, I would book a flight on 800 and then go find a psychic forensic engineer to call you and tell you what really happened.
1: Well, that would imply, of course, that you could travel in time as a dead person.
2: Well, hey, you didn't say I couldn't.
1: You're absolutely correct. I don't make the rules. Thank you very much for the call.
2: Take care, sir.
1: Right. Everybody else has a hokey story, but here he wakes up with three rusty nails driven into his head and a young lady on his bed to give him instructions in a man's voice. Righto. Okay, on my international line, you're on the air. Good morning.
3: Good afternoon.
1: Good afternoon. Hold on. Let me get rid of the echo here. Let me see if I can get rid of the echo. Good afternoon. Where are you, pray tell?
3: I'm in Taiwan.
1: You're in Taiwan. Oh, no
3: yes,
1: kidding.
3: Yes, a town by the name of Kaohsiung.
1: Kaohsiung. Kaohsiung, Taiwan. Where is that with respect to...
3: Taipei?
1: Yes.
3: It's south.
1: And what are you doing in Taiwan?
3: Well, I came down here for a wedding. My name is Bill, and I live in Salt Lake City, Utah.
1: Normally.
3: But I have been traveling to the Far East for quite some time.
1: Well, Taiwan is a beautiful place, that's for sure.
3: It is a beautiful place, and it is growing like the Far East is.
1: I know. Anyway, do you perchance have a ghost story for us?
3: A ghost story?
1: We're telling ghosts. You see, back here it's Halloween.
3: It is Halloween to there. Last night it was Halloween here.
1: That's right. Yes, that's right. It's
3: afternoon
1: there.
3: Yeah, see, it is Saturday evening, roughly about 4:30 in the afternoon.
1: Well, that must be pretty rough because it's 12:45 here, so it must be something 45 there.
3: It should. That's right. Well, my clock is a little over. Yeah. No, right at the present time, I don't have a Halloween story other than the fact that... the people in Taiwan are a little suspicious of what's been going on in Washington, but other than that, that's going to get.
1: I understand. The people in Taiwan should worry more about what's going on in China.
3: Well, they are because of the way the United States is acting with the premier that came over.
1: Well, that's right.
3: But on the other hand, why, it's a growing world, and things will work out.
1: Well, that's certainly one way of looking at it, but China has Hong Kong back now, and they've got their sights clearly set on
3: Taiwan.
1: Yeah, you bet they do.
3: Yep. Unfortunately, I think you're right.
1: Listen, I really appreciate your call. When are you coming home?
3: I'm coming home on this next weekend.
1: This next weekend. Well,
3: on the 9th.
1: It's quite a flight, and from somebody who just took a 15-hour plane flight, that's me from Europe, I warn you, take every precaution on the aircraft you can not to come home and get sick.
3: Oh, absolutely. But I take precautions.
1: All right. Well, you take care. 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That's 800-893-0903, and you'll get through. East of the Rockies, you are on the air.
4: Hello, Art.
1: Hello.
4: My story takes place outside in the woods. I was coon hunting one fall night, and I was, you know, down in Pennsylvania, you know, where the hills and stuff are. And
1: is that where you are now, PA?
4: Yeah, Pennsylvania.
1: Uh-huh.
4: Fredonia, to be exact. And my dogs were running up a hill, you know, and they stopped, you know, and they were chasing a coon. And I'm way behind them, and I get up to there, and there's this strange glowing. So I was wondering what it was.
1: Right.
4: So me being brave and all, I walk up the hill, you know, and there are six figures, looked like figures, and they were all, like, real low, hardly could hear, like, chanting. And to me, they looked so real that I asked them what they were doing. And they turned, they just turned to me and looked at me. So, you know, I was really gung-ho, and I said, you know, I told them to leave, you know, since they were on my property. And they didn't even move. Like, you know, they were looking at me, but, like, looking through me, like, you know. So the dogs, they ran down the hill because they were, I don't know what they were seeing, but I was getting kind of ticked off, so I let off around in the air, you know, and that didn't even faze them. You know, a normal person would be running, you know, if someone was shooting. So I told him, one more time to leave or I'll shoot. So I took and aimed at one, shot him, and after that, they disappeared. I mean, like, it really freaked me out.
1: Just like gone, huh?
4: Just like gone. Like, it was, I don't go hunting anymore in the night.
1: I hear that. I very much appreciate your call, sir.
4: Okay, thank you.
1: Thank you, and take care. First time caller line, you're on the air. Hi.
5: Hi, Art. This is Tom from Sault Ste. Marie.
1: Yes, sir.
5: Just discovered your show about a week ago. It's very good. I like listening to it every night.
1: Thank you.
5: And well, my story starts in Flint, Michigan.
1: Uh-huh.
5: Worked at a place called the Capitol Theater. The old theater had a balcony covered over an orchestra pit.
1: Right.
5: And they ran a bar in the lobby. And it was known to be haunted. In fact, there was one person that, I didn't believe it, but you know, everybody told me that there was three ghosts that haunted the place. And supposedly it was built by the Masons several years ago. And a lot of the architecture seemed to add up to sixes and threes. So it kind of had an eerie place to begin with.
1: The poor Masons. The Masons have everything leveled at them. Now ghosts.
5: Well, that's what they say. I don't know a lot about the Masons, except that both my uncle and grandpa are. But my uncle just died, and I haven't had much chance to talk about it with my grandpa.
1: Mm-hmm.
5: But we used to play laser tag in the theater part. It was mostly, closed down.
1: Right.
5: And we'd actually play through the whole area, and the lobby area was somewhat lit up. This is after hours, after the bar had closed. This is all the bouncing staff. And I'd seen the one guy, he kind of protected the place.
1: Yes.
5: You'd catch him out of the corner of your eye, and everybody said it was a guy that used to work there, and his whole place was night security. And you would catch him every once in a while, you could see him around. So that kind of got me interested, and I thought, well, you know, maybe there is something to ghosts. And while we were playing laser tag, I walked into the dark area, and I could feel something, like, right behind me.
1: Yes.
5: I thought, okay, you know, one of the other guys are stalking me from behind.
1: Sure.
5: And, I was kind of hiding my lights on my laser tag so he couldn't see me very well. And I could hear footsteps, and I could feel breathing. Mm. I stopped, and it stopped. I was like, okay, he's right close. I looked around, I didn't see his light. I was like, well, he's got to be in here. So I started walking again. I could hear the footsteps, and then the breathing over my shoulder again. Now I'm getting a little spooky because I can't tell anybody, so I stopped real quick, thought the person would run into me.
1: Yep.
5: Nope, nothing hit me. Except it all stopped again. So I thought, okay, I'm getting a little scared now. And I had a flashlight with me, but the rules of the game was you don't use it unless you're caught in a bad situation.
1: Yes.
5: Didn't want to do that. And I started walking again, and this dark eeriness just kept getting worse and worse. And it seemed like the actual darkness of the room was getting darker.
1: Mm-hmm.
5: And I look over towards the balcony. I thought I saw somebody's light, so I pulled my gun out and shot at it, and never got a return, like a hit noise.
1: Yes.
5: And I thought, okay, well, if somebody's in here, they'll shoot at me. So I just held my gun up to be shot at, you know, so they could see the light.
1: Right.
5: Nobody shot. And so now I'm really scared. So I turned my flashlight on and shined it up towards the balcony where I saw the light.
1: And?
5: And it was a guy smoking a cigarette, and he proceeded to tumble off the balcony onto the main floor.
1: Oh, my.
5: And then just disappeared.
1: Disappeared?
5: Disappeared.
1: Fell and disappeared.
5: Fell and disappeared. So I'm really freaked out now. And I ran back into the lobby part and tried to find some of my friends. Found them, and they said, oh, you've met the usher.
1: The usher?
5: The usher had supposedly died in the building.
1: Mm-hmm.
5: And he'd either fallen off or been thrown off. It was never really decided.
1: Huh.
5: And he tumbled over the balcony in that way in years past.
1: I see. And so there we have yet again, folks, another repeating tape loop type entity presence. How can you listen to all of this and doubt? Do you think we remain? Do you think we come back again and again and again? I was a highway.

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1: The following is from the Electronic Telegraph. It is UK, United Kingdom news. And I'm going to read this to you. It says, patients near death see visions of hell. By Robert Matthews, science correspondent. Terrifying accounts of gravely ill people who claim to have been dragged to the very gates of hell by demons are now to be studied scientifically for the first time by a British psychologist. The existence of so-called near-death experiences, or NDEs, in which dying people report having mystical sensations before being resuscitated, is now widely accepted by doctors and scientists. Their cause is unknown, but they typically involve the feeling of deep peace, followed by a sensation of floating up through a tunnel toward a bright light and into a beautiful kingdom. But it is now becoming clear that for some people, NDEs are very far from blissful. Instead, a feeling of floating upwards, they report being pulled down toward a pit inhabited by demons. So there you go, folks. I've been waiting for this one, and typically, when you talk to somebody who has had an NDE,

0: up. You might do a lot of internalizing about it. You might change your lifestyle. You might do a lot of things. But one thing you probably wouldn't do is tell the story publicly. Well, I had an MBE, only I went to hell. No, you wouldn't talk about it. And I always thought there would be a bunch of those, because there are a bunch of not-so-nice people around. But they just don't tell the stories. Here's proof that I was right. West of the Rockies, you are on the air. Good morning.
1: Hi, Art. This is Terry in Colorado Springs.
0: How you doing?
1: Good. I have a ghost story. It's not a scary story, but it's a ghost story.
0: All right.
1: My mother died in March of 96. And my first, the birthday afterwards of mine, you know, I was real sad that, you know, she wasn't going to be around. And she always made a point of calling her kids on their birthday. Even if she had to track them down at work, she always called.
0: Right.
1: And so the night before my birthday, I was kind of sad. And I was like, come on, Mom, just something. Show me that you're still around. And the next day, I, you know, went about my day and, you know, wasn't thinking a whole lot about it. And I went to a bookstore, and I was looking through the used books. And there was a book there that I had been wanting for quite a while, for like $5. And I thought, oh, how neat. And went to another section and found another book that I wanted, very cheap. And bought them, and off I went to my sister's house. And I'm thumbing through this book, and something flies out of it, you know, like a paper or something.
0: Right.
1: And I reach down and I pick it up off the floor and I turn it over, and it's a photograph, an old photograph, black and white, of this little girl, about 5, and this man sitting there with a guitar on his lap.
0: Right.
1: Just like my mother's relatives, you know. And I turned it over, and on the back it said, Mary and Willie, October 1955, and October 1955 was the month and year of my birth. And I just thought it was her way of telling me that, yeah, I am still around, and
0: here's the proof. Oh, that's incredible.
1: Yeah, and also the names was Mary, which is pretty close to Terry, and Willie, and my mother's father's name was William.
0: Now, had that actually been a picture of either you or your mother at a young age, that'd be fall over on the floor.
1: Yeah, I probably wouldn't be. I probably wouldn't be able to tell you about it. I'd be dead.
0: I appreciate the story. Thank you.
1: You bet. Thank you.
0: Say, Terry. Oh, yes, that's pretty good. Give me a sign. How many of you have ever asked for a sign, you know, from up there or even down there, and received one? I've talked to quite a few people already who appear to have. This, of course, would come under the category of being careful what you wish for. First time caller line, you're on the air.
2: Hi, Art. This story starts when I'm about 4 years old. My father had taken me to visit my grandfather, who lived in the woods. My aunt, who was young then, was home from college visiting. And my grandfather lived in a two-story clapboard house, hand-built. There was an old wood stove in the kitchen. There was only two rooms on the first floor, a kitchen and a living room. And in the living room was a coal stove. And I can remember that was the first basic recollection I have of my dad's dad and my aunt. And she was home from college. She had a pair of shoe skates. And they thought it would be really kind of neat to put those on me, and being 4 years old, push me around and such. And
0: sure.
2: I didn't know what they were doing. They were putting them on, and I started to cry. And it got kind of turned ugly at that point, and they just looked at me and said, well, look, put him down, let him sit on the couch right here, and we'll go outside, and when he calms down, we'll come back in and push him around. So they walked outside, and I was sitting there sobbing, you know, how a little kid just kind of to yourself a little bit there. And now my grandfather's house, the ceiling was about 7 feet high in this old home, and there was the old paper, wallpaper stripes and flowers and things, and he had an old closet that really didn't have a door but a curtain on it. And as I was sitting there trying to get these skates off, this curtain opened and an old woman walked out. And she was dressed very nicely. She had her hair up in the buns on the side of each of her head. She had a little brooch on her. I had no idea who this woman was. And she came up and she never said a word to me. She smiled at me and she helped me off with the skates, and she put my shoes on and tied them. And

0: tackled me under the chin and made a cooing sound. And, you know, I can't tell you how long this all lasted, but I can remember hearing my dad and saying, well, he sounds like he's quieted down. Let's go back inside. Well, at that point, the old woman walked back towards the closet, pulled the curtain up, walked in, and before she let it fall, she looked at me, smiled, and let it go. Boy, I was over there in a flash. Opened it up, and there was nothing in there, just nothing. My grandpa had a couple of suits and things, and that was it. Well, they came in and said, hey, how did you get the skates off? And I started crying again, and I said, this lady came out, and I described who it was, and my grandfather said, it's Grandma. And I said, no, it's not, because the only grandma I knew was my mom's mom.
1: Sure.
0: And so they got very quiet and let it go. And I can remember as I was growing, as I grew older, I would come to the house and always go to that closet. At 13 years of age, I was upstairs. This had all gone by. My dad was going through his cedar chest. Pulled out an old Army picture. And I was eating an ice cream cone, I can remember, and I just about dropped it. He opened it up, and this... there he was in his Army uniform, World War II, and he had his hands standing up behind this man and this woman. Well, I recognized him. I recognized my grandpa.
1: Oh, boy.
0: And the woman.
1: And there she was.
0: There she was. Now, the story was completed the day before I was married. All my relatives were visiting at the house, and my aunt from Wisconsin, I told her this exact same story. And she said, do you know why? She didn't say anything. And I said, no. She said, she had a lot of grandchildren, great-grandchildren. And she said she couldn't make any sound because she was dying at that point, and cancer had taken her throat.
1: Oh, boy.
0: The only thing she could do was tickle her children, and she couldn't stand to hear her grandchildren cry.
1: Oh, boy.
0: All she could do was tickle them under the chin and make a cooing sound. And that...
1: Now, see, that story bothers me for a lot of reasons. Thank you, and I'll tell you why. In my own mind, and we discussed this with Brad the other night, Brad Steiger, in some detail, I prefer to think of ghosts or spirits as a sort of weak shadows of their former selves, not really the spirit, not really the soul of the dearly departed, but rather sort of an echo that repeats perhaps endlessly, but is not really a trapped soul on earth. But what that man just described and what many others have described is proactive in the sense that it's not a tape loop, and it would indicate that souls really do remain on earth in some cases. And in a lot of ways, no matter how interesting you think it might be, to be trapped on earth eternally, able to roam, able to do what you want, might temporarily sound kind of neat. But in fact, it would be a living hell. So I don't want really to think that spirits, souls, are trapped here on earth. Why? Because, of course, I could become one of them. So could you. So as you listen to these ghost stories, the easier ones are the ones that sort of would show a repetitive action, like from the Border Patrol officer that I read earlier. Not the ones like the one you just heard. A wild card line, you're on the air. Hi. Hello there.
2: Hi.
1: Hello.
2: Hi.
1: Yes, hello.
2: Oh, you're talking to me.
1: Yes, I am.
2: Oh, terrific. I just heard a slight beep, and that was it.
1: I heard a beep, too. Where are you?
2: I'm calling from Vancouver, British Columbia, Canada.
1: BC, all right.
2: Yeah, on C-Fun. Anyways, great show. I like that last story because I like to think that spirits are wherever, heaven, whatever, but they can transcend whatever, time.
1: You mean come back down?
2: Sure, yeah.
1: Transition from there to here.
2: Right.
1: That'd be all right.
2: That would be better to think of.
1: It's getting stuck here that I'm
2: concerned
1: about. That's
2: right. Yeah, who wouldn't? That would be awful. I've got two ghost stories. My first one...
1: I can only allow one. Your
2: That's
1: best,
2: fine, yeah. All right, I can shorten story. This one.
1: All right.
2: My brother and I both saw it. I was about 4 or 5. My brother's 3.5 years older than me. We came to town, Vancouver here. We weren't living here. And to visit our, godparents. And we'd been watching TV upstairs in the house. Our parents and their parents, like they have kids, were playing canasta in the kitchen. And at that time, 10 o'clock came around, all the good shows were over and all the news came on, so kids weren't interested in that. We decided to go see what our cousin was doing. We called him cousins downstairs. He had a a bedroom in the basement. It was an unfinished basement, basically just a rectangle of the house with just two walls built into the corner to make his room. The rest of it was bare open basement. So we'd go through the kitchen where the parents were playing and had to go down these steps to go down the basement. And we go past them and down the steps. We get halfway down. We look across to where his room is. And there's a ghost, the white shadowy type that you can see through, you know, transparent and all that.
1: Yes.
2: Just like Ghostbusters. And he's spying on our cousin. We could see through him. He's a young guy, I'd say now, because I'm thinking about it, in his late 20s.
1: Do you think he knew that you could see him?
2: No, this is how why it gets good, exactly. There's more to this. So we see a ghost. We can see he's wearing a suit. He's got, you know, a loose style, like old style suit, you know, like the 40s
1: sure.
2: or whatever.
1: Sure.
2: And he's peering around a door frame, the door frame of entering into the room, as if, you know, he didn't want to be seen, right?
1: Yes.
2: Peeking around like a human would.
1: Sure.
2: You could see the door frame through him. You know, it's just like Ghostbusters. You see details, but it's all white.
1: Yes.
2: Know? But you can see shades of white, right, to differentiate different things. And we could also see part of a dartboard that his left shoulder was covering through him, too. And instantly, I was the first one down the steps. I turned to go up the steps. My brother's looking at me now, and we both yelled, "Ghost!" at the same time, right? And this thing swung around. We surprised it. And we look back at the ghost. He swings around now, and he's looking right at us with his big, wide eyes like we scared it, right?
1: Yeah, that's a twist on that.
2: Yeah. And then, so anyways, then he just turns to the very end of the house. He was at one end, and at the other end was a swinging door that went out to a mushroom room that my godparents grew mushrooms, and then out to the backyard into the back alley. Another door went out that way. He just ran for that door, and he just crossed this house in half a second. He went so fast you could see a blur of legs and arms as he was running. He left a white streak as tall as he was right from where he started to where he went out this door. And the door, he didn't go through it. It swung open real quick and shut. Ta-tum. You know, like, creep, ta-tum. And that was it. He was gone. And we were just about to turn to go back up the steps, and our parents are already at the top of the steps looking down at us like, what's going on? And we told them the story, and we went out to the backyard, checked out. I guess they assumed it was a burglar that we saw, right?
1: Sure.
2: And there was nothing. So that was it. That scared the. It didn't scare us. We were pretty calm about it. It was like, wow, neat, after, you know, 5 minutes after it happened, right?
1: Well, it is the first instance I've ever heard of human scaring ghosts, and I like it. It is possible. Who knows what makes a ghost visible? And it is kind of nice to think that occasionally, without their knowledge, they become visible, doing their usually invisible snooping, and we catch them. If you can see my studio cam, I've got this really cool, on the island of Rhodes when we were there, Ramona found this really neat, I don't know what it is. It's like a tube with a hand on it. I guess it's basically a back scratcher, although the hand looks a little eerie. And when you turn the tube over, it makes a weird sound. Hear that? And I was having more fun with this thing on the cruise because it makes such an obscene little sound. And I will hold this up so that you can see it on the studio cam. Strange. All right, West of the Rockies, you're on the air. Good morning.
3: Good morning, Art. I'm glad I got through. First of all, do you believe that dogs can see ghosts?
1: I have a feeling that dogs and cats and animals in general see things that we don't, that move among us. Now, are they ghosts? Yes, maybe. But there's something that they see that we don't. It's obvious. If you watch their behavior, you can tell when they see them.
3: Well, exactly. And we're having that problem in our house right now.
1: Oh.
3: And, well last December, my wife's ex-husband was killed in a really bad car wreck. And ever since then, we've had a lot of odd things happening, such as our little dog barking at the air and growling.
1: Well, dogs sometimes bark at the air, but rarely growl. Now, growl indicates presence of something they don't like.
3: And the other night, I was laying upstairs next to my wife.
1: Yes.
3: And I felt a tap on my shoulder, and I looked up, and at the end of my bed, there was a big, dark entity there.
1: Uh-huh.
3: And this entity was trying to pull, it seemed to pull my soul out of my body.
1: And it pulled your soul?
3: It was trying to pull my soul out.
1: Listen, can you hold on?
3: Yes.
1: During the break? All right, fine. I'm going to leave you right there. And I keep getting requests to play this, so I shall. This, of course,
4: it's been a too long time.
1: Is Crystal Gayle.

0: And now, back to the best of Art Bell.
1: You are back on the air, sir.
2: Yes, sir. And another thing, this has let me reevaluate my whole entire life. I thought I was a decent guy, and after this has happened, it has scared the hell out of me. And I'm kind of thinking where I'm going to go after I do.
1: Maybe it scared you out of hell, actually.
2: Well, it seriously scared me very bad. And at the same time, we are taking care of his two children that he left behind. One was born after he had died.
1: Well, there you are. And it sort of bolsters, thank you, the story that I read about the study they are conducting in England. I knew it. I mean, I've interviewed so many NDE researchers, and almost universally, they will say, oh, no. These are just rumors. You barely ever hear a report of anybody going to hell. I knew that was wrong. I knew it was wrong. I feel it is wrong. Deep down inside of me, I know it's wrong. If there's God, if there's heaven, if there's good, then there is the opposite, the antithesis of that, and there is a hell. And it's about time somebody really began to study that phenomena as they study the other one. So obviously that study is now underway.
0: And now back to the best of Art Bell.
1: First time caller line, you're on the air. Good morning.
3: Good morning. How are you doing, Art?
1: All right.
3: Hey, I finally bought your book, The Quickening.
1: Congratulations.
3: Upon arrival back home from work, I had to get some milk and candy for Halloween, so I set the book on the porch table. When I got home, it was gone.
1: Oh, no.
3: I live alone. The next day, I overheard a neighbor telling another neighbor if he'd heard of Art Bell. Damn jerk. But
1: so he took your book.
3: I think he did, and I'm bent on revenge now. But
1: well,
3: I got a story here for you.
1: All right.
3: My story happened in Canyon City, Colorado. I was going to school at a religious school.
1: Yes.
3: And every weekend I'd go to this nativity shop a couple miles down the road for this, something to do for the sake of diversity. One day in particular, I passed a farm that had a flock of sheep, and the little buggers were kind of cool. I'd never seen sheep before outside the realm of TV. So I observed a sheep was standing in the corner of the fenced-in area.
1: Are you a city boy?
3: Yeah, I am.
1: Must be.
3: And I observed a sheep standing in the corner of the fenced-in area still as a statue, while the entirety of the other part of the flock was stuffing their face in a typical sheep-like manner.
1: Sure.
3: A couple of days later, I saw same thing, flock together munching, strange statue-like sheep on the other side of the field not eating. So the next week, the same thing, but this time that rancher was there. So I asked him, why the statue-like sheep was so weird. Did someone clock in the head or something? It's the darndest sheep, he said. That sheep won't eat in the daytime, only at night. I said, bizarre. He said, you can say that again. It's also scared of other sheep, but product is product, and that's what counts. I said, that's for sure. So that one night I was coming back from the party, and I was walking by, and I could see a lone sheep, the lone sheep eating or chewing in the moonlight. All the other sheep, needless to say, were sleeping, but I couldn't see the sheep put its head down to pull up grass or hay. You know, what's going on here? It was kind of really, it was weird.
1: You mean it was eating in midair?
3: Yeah, it was eating in midair. It was totally bizarre. I couldn't understand it. So one evening I had just purchased some night vision goggles on the back black market for a tidy price, tidy in the sense that it was cheap. I thought I'd walk by the sheep again that night.
1: I looked
3: through my goggles as I was approaching the sheep to test them out, since it was absolutely dark and there was no moonlight that night to speak of.
1: Yes.
3: Looking through the night vision goggles, I had to check my goggles thinking they might be lemons. Because of what I was seeing, I tried again, and there it was again. The sheep was stretching out its neck, standing on its hind legs. There, to my absolute amazement, was this neon green image of an upside-down man holding his hand high, apparently hand-feeding the sheep. And around him were other people walking upside down with an occasional neon image of what looked like dogs.
1: Wow!
3: This is totally bizarre. I sat there and tried to keep my composure for several minutes until I couldn't help myself. I picked up a rock and threw it at the neon image of the upside-down man feeding the sheep. The rock hit the sheep instead that he was feeding, and the upside-down man stopped abruptly. He looked over my way, apparently spotting me. He made some hand gestures to the others that were walking around him, and they all disappeared. When I took the goggles down to start running, I saw several baseball-sized red dots coming at me. I ran as fast as my feet could carry me, somehow lost them hiding in the combine. I stayed there for about 3 hours. With an occasional red dot passing by. After about 3 hours, I got out of the combine and ran, like you would not believe, back to my dorm in complete terror.
1: Of course. Moral of this story, never throw stones at ghosts.
3: And it's true, too, Art.
1: I appreciate the story, sir. Thank you. What a remarkable story. And so the sheep, only eating at night, fed by spirits, up on its hind legs, reaching as this. Oh, man, what a story. That was great. Wild Card Line, you're on the air. Hello.
4: Hello?
1: Hello.
4: Hi, Art.
1: Hi.
4: I have a ghost story from the journal of my great-grandfather.
1: All right.
4: Which I thought you might find interesting. He was a leader in the early Mormon church in Missouri before they even went out to Utah.
1: Yes.
4: And he said that he was riding a horse about 100 yards in front of a group of other men. They were together, but he had just gotten out in front of them. And he was about 6 feet tall. He figured on his full-size horse, his head was about 9 to 10 feet off the ground.
1: I would imagine, sure.
4: And that's significant because just what happened next is this man or this creature approached him out of the bushes and walked up to him. And this creature or this man, it was a man who was covered from head to toe in hair. And when he walked up to him, they were eyeball to eyeball. And this thing was standing on the ground. And this creature identified himself as Cain, of Cain and Abel, and said that he had been condemned to walk the earth in misery. He was searching for death as a relief from his misery, but he could not find it. And the men behind him saw that he was talking to someone, but they couldn't see who it was. They were, about, like I say, 100 yards behind him. And after a short conversation, he just left and wandered away. And he said his impressions were this is the most miserable creature he'd ever met, the most unhappy, the saddest, and the biggest. And when I read that, you know, it often made me wonder if that is an explanation for some of the Bigfoot sightings, because the description matches. And also the behavior. Bigfoot is huge, but is never threatening to anyone, at least in any of the stories I've heard.
1: Is there any way you could copy that journal and send me a copy?
4: Yeah, I could do that.
1: All right, then listen on the air. And this goes for an earlier caller, which I didn't manage to get my address out for. You recall the picture of the face in the oven? Well, hopefully you're still poised with your pencil and paper. And for you, sir. My address, particularly for any unusual photographs or copies of very ancient journals, like the one we just heard about, fire it off to me, Art Bell, A-R-T-B-E-L-L, just like the one that rings. The address is P.O. Box 4755, 4755. In a town called Pahrump. Not to laugh, as I spell it, that's P as in Paul, A-H-R-U-M-P, Pahrump, Nevada. And the zip code here, the short way to do Nevada is NV, and the zip code would be 89041-4755. You know, the last thing that you would want to see in a furnace would be a face literally burned into the furnace wall, a human face. East of the Rockies, you're on the air. Good morning.
5: Good morning.
1: Good morning to you. Where are you, please?
5: I'm in Bridgeport, Connecticut.
1: Bridgeport. All right, good. Welcome.
5: And I wanted to tell you a different kind of ghost story.
1: It's all right.
5: I think I know a little bit about the fact that I'm eventually going to be a ghost.
1: You're going to be a ghost?
5: Yes. I'm growing up to be a ghost.
1: Oh, you're quite right. This is a new twist. What what makes you think that?
5: Well, I'm going to try to keep this very tight here. I am a ham radio operator, and of course I know you are.
1: Yes.
5: And as you know, we have each of us a call sign.
1: Correct.
5: It's like a telephone number. It's got letters and numbers.
1: Right. It is unique. There is none other to match it in the world, like
5: right.
1: Fingerprint. Yes.
5: Exactly. Now, one of the things that, probably every ham, goes through every ham's mind at some point is that somebody might, and they always call it bootlegging, somebody might bootleg his call sign.
1: Sure.
5: He might use it.
1: Right.
5: Somebody else might use it to make.
1: Particularly in a way the FCC would frown upon.
5: That's right.
1: Mm-hmm.
5: Well, I come home from work every day, and I go to lie down on my day bed here, take a nap, and almost every day I would dream that I was down in my basement at my bench with my ham stuff, and somebody's on there using my coffin. And in the dream, I'd feel, you know, this time it's not a dream. This time it's really happening. But about 2 minutes later, I'd wake up, and there I'd be on the bed, knowing darn well that it hadn't happened.
1: Right.
5: Well, one day I was talking to a fellow about this over the air as it happened, and I told him about it, and he said, oh, you know, it's a psychoanalytical thing. You think you're losing your identity or you feel threatened, somebody's going to be you or something like that.
1: Yes.
5: And a curbstone analysis, and all of a sudden, this insight came to me, and I said, I interrupted him. I said, Bob, that's not it. I'll tell you what it is. In my dream, I'm dead, and I'm wherever dead people are, quote, dead, unquote, and I'm wherever dead people are, and I'm listening to this, and I'm hearing a guy using my call sign because it's been reissued.
1: That's right.
5: You know, that happened.
1: Now, years after, I forget how long it is, but shortly after your death, a year or two or five or whatever, they're able then to reissue your call, yes?
5: Yes, and that's just like giving somebody a telephone number. You haven't got it, as you know. Well, you know, from that time on, I never had that dream again.
1: Uh-oh.
5: Ever.
1: In other words, that realization stopped the dream, which means it's true, which means it's really going to happen, which means you will be a ghost.
5: You got it.
1: Great. Well, 73s.
5: Okay. 73 to you.
1: See you later. There's a horrid little ham story for you. He's right. That's a terrifying thought. And that the dream ceased probably means it was resolved, which means it's going to happen, which means he's going to be a ghost. But all good hams go to heaven. Well, except for a few of them on 40 meters. West of the Rockies, you're on the air. Hello.
6: Hello?
1: Hello there.
6: I'm actually on the air, huh?
1: You're actually on the air, yes.
6: Well, hello. My name's Anita.
1: Anita.
6: And I'm from Sacramento, California.
1: All right.
6: And just...
1: Ooh, you know, I was on the air in Sacramento earlier today.
6: Were you really?
1: Yes, I was.
6: Oh, wonderful. You know, you're talking about ghost stories, right?
1: Oh, yes.
6: And I was coming home from a Halloween party, and I love listening to your show. And I just had to, call because there was, it's not a scary story, but it's a really special story.
1: Okay.
6: And what it was is that I'm single, and I can't have children. And there was an adoption that I was trying to go through, a private adoption, and it was really a scary procedure because the girl kept going, you know, 1 month yes, 1 month no, you know, and so it was just very difficult, and I had really been pondering and wondering, well, should I go through with this or not? And I was laying on my sofa one night, I'd fallen asleep, and I had, you know, I kind of had woken up a little bit. I was in that daze, you know, that in and out kind of sleep.
1: Sure.
6: And it was really strange because I had drifted off again, and I hadn't really been thinking about this too much that night or anything. So it wasn't like I fell asleep with this on my mind, and it was the most incredible feeling. I woke up to a little girl kissing my cheek.
1: Really?
6: Yes, and it was just, it was such a physical thing. I could see her, and she had long, pretty long blonde hair, and it was the most loving, it just enveloped my whole body, and it was like, this is my daughter, and she was just wanting to let me know that she loved me and that she appreciated me wanting her so much. And I didn't know whether it was the little girl that I was trying to adopt or if this is a little girl that is waiting for me. And it was just an incredible from head to toe feeling of absolute
1: sure.
6: love.
1: Any resolution? Any resolution to it yet?
6: No, not to that. Unfortunately, that adoption didn't go through. But I'll tell you something. If it was that baby, then she knew how much I had been working towards trying to get her and how much I loved her and wanted her. And it was either a thank you or it was like I said before.
1: Either that or it was a premonition. Now, when you finally end up adopting, which I bet you will.
6: Well, someday I hope so, yeah.
1: Yes. If it happens to be the spitting image
6: of that little girl.
1: Then I'm going to want to get a return call from you.
6: You betcha. You betcha. And you know what else?
1: What else?
6: I have... I've been looking for that. Have you ever heard of the cremation of Sam McGee?
1: You know I have.
6: Yeah. Well, I have a copy of that, so if you want me to tell
1: that. That's the Alaskan story, right?
6: Yes.
1: Do you know, that story was told to us when we were in Alaska about 2 or 3 months ago.
6: Oh, are you serious?
1: Oh, yes, I'm serious. It's a widely told story in Alaska. Do you think you can tell it fairly quickly?
6: Oh, yes. I have it right here if you want me to repeat it on this Hallow Eve.
1: Oh, yes. Go ahead.
6: Okay. That's me. Do you want to put me on hold or anything?
1: No. I want you to do it. Got to do it.
6: Okay. I am... Here it is. All right. Let me get on this sofa.
1: Call the wild card lines. Area 702-727-1295. Now you're hitting touchstones. You can't do that.
6: Oh, no. Accident.
1: I understand.
6: Okay. It's called The Cremation of Sam McGee. There are strange things done in the midnight sun by the men who moil for gold. The Arctic trails have their secret tales that would make your blood run cold. The northern lights have seen queer sights, but the queerest they ever did see was the night on the marge of Lake LaBarge I cremated Sam McGee. Now, Sam McGee was from Tennessee, where the cotton blooms and blows, where he left his home in the south to roam around the pole, God only knows. He was always cold, but the land of gold seemed to hold him like a spell, though he'd often say in his homely way that he'd sooner live in hell. On a Christmas day, we were mushing our way over the Dawson Trail. Talk of your cold through the parka's fold, it stabbed like a driven nail. If our eyes would close, then the lashes froze, so sometimes we couldn't see. It wasn't much fun, but the only one to whimper was Sam McGee. And that very night, as we lay packed tight in our robes beneath the snow, and the dogs were fed, the stars overhead were dancing heel and toe. He turned to me, and Cappy says, I'll cash in this trip, I guess. And if I do, I'm asking that you won't refuse my last request. Well, he seemed so low that I couldn't say no. Then he says with a sort of a moan, it's a cursed cold, and it's got right hold till I'm chilled clean through to the bone. Yet taint being dead, it's my awful dread of the icy grave that pains. So I want you to swear that, foul or fair, you'll cremate my last remains. A pal's last need is a thing to heed, so I swore that I would not fail. And we started on at the streak of dawn, but God, he's ghastly pale. He crouched on the sleigh, and he raved all day of his home in Tennessee. And before nightfall, a corpse was all that was left of Sam McGee. There wasn't a breath in that land of death, and I hurried, horror-driven, with a corpse half hid that I couldn't get rid because of a promise given. It was lashed to a sleigh, and it seemed to say, you may tax your brain and bronze, but you promised true, and it's up to you to cremate those last remains. I promise made is a debt unpaid, and the trail has its own stern code. In the days to come, through my lips were dumb. In my heart, how I cursed that load. In the long, long night by the lone firelight, while the huskies round in a ring held out their woes to the homeless snows. Oh, God, how I loathed that thing. And every day that quiet clay seemed to heavy and heavier grow. And on I went through the dogs were spent and the grub was getting low. The trail was bad and I felt half mad, but I swore I would not give in. And I'd often sing to that hateful thing and it hearkened with a grin. So I came to the marge of Lake LaBarge and a derelict there lay. It was jammed in the ice, but I saw on it twice. It was called the Alice May. And I looked at it and I thought a bit and I looked at my frozen chum. Then here, said I, with a sudden cry, is my crematorium. Some planks I tore from the cabin floor and I lit that broiler fire. Some coal I found that was lying around and heaped that fuel up higher. The flames just soared and the furnace roared, such a blaze you seldom see. And I burrowed a hole in the glowing coal and I stuffed in Sam McGee. Then I made a hike, for I didn't like to hear him sizzle so. And the heavens scowled and the huskies howled and the wind began to blow. It was icy cold, but the hot sweat rolled down my cheeks, and I don't know why.
1: Hold it right there.

0: mercy.
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2: It is, and we are now going to go back, and we are going to hear the remains, so to speak, of the cremation of Sam McGee. A promise made is a promise that must be kept. And here was this fellow lugging the remains of Sam McGee until finally, in the cold and the wind-whipped cold of the Alaska tundra, he found a location where he could cremate, as promised, the remains of Sam McGee, who was terrified of being cold, even in death. And so I suggest we pick up the Sam McGee saga at about the crackling point as he was being... as he was being cremated, so pick it up there.
3: Okay. Then I made a hike, for I didn't like to hear him sizzle so. And the heavens scowled, and the huskies howled, and the wind began to blow. It was icy cold, but the hot sweat rolled down my cheeks, and I don't know why. And the greasy smoke in an inky cloak went streaking down the sky. I do not know how long in the snow I wrestled with grisly fear. But the stars came out, and they danced about ere again I ventured near. I was sick with dread, but I bravely said, I'll just take a peek inside. I guess he's cooked, and it's time I looked. Then the door I opened wide, and there sat Sam looking cool and calm in the heat of the furnace roar. And he wore a smile you could see a mile, and he said, please close that door. It's fine in here, but I greatly fear that you let in the cold and storm. Since I left Plumtree in Tennessee, it's the first time I've been warm. There are strange things done in the midnight sun by the men who moil for gold. The Arctic trails have their secret tells that would make your blood run cold. The northern lights have seen queer sights, but the queerest they've ever did see was the night on the marsh of Lake LaBarge. I cremated Sam McGee.
2: I thank you for that, my dear.
3: Thank you.
2: They told us that when we were in Alaska. It's a fine tale indeed, and... might be true. Back now to our ghost stories and our callers. First time caller line, you're on the air. Hi.
4: All right.
2: Where are you?
4: I'm in Kentucky.
2: All right. Turn your radio off there in Kentucky and...
4: I'm leaving the room. Is that okay?
2: Well, I guess it's an option. Sure.
4: Oh, okay.
2: All right. So anyway, what have you for us?
4: Well, I was hoping you can help me with something. When I was 17, right before I went in the military,
2: uh-huh.
4: I went to visit my grandfather, say goodbye, and I was asleep in my uncle's room, and it was pitch black because he's on the mountainside, and he had windows boarded up from the rocks sliding down through it, and I woke up tingling all over, had a tingling sensation.
2: Yes.
4: And it woke me up, and I noticed something at the foot of my bed.
2: What?
4: Well, at first I thought it was a coat hanging on the coat tree there, and the more I looked, the clearer it got, and it was a person, and it was white, and the robe it had hung just like drapes hang.
2: Yes.
4: And I started making out the hair, and I couldn't tell if it was male or female.
2: Yes.
4: And when I finally realized that it was really something at the foot of my bed, it was like a side view. I raised up and I said, who the hell are you? And it turned and it looked at me just like it piercing right through me with his eyes.
2: Yes.
4: And, well, it didn't scare me a bit. I thought, well, how about that? And I laid back down and I got up the next morning. And I was trying to tell my grandfather about it and he got mad. He said, boy, you trying to tell me my house is haunted? And left the breakfast table. Well, I went down to my aunt's. And I told her, she's a very religious woman.
2: Mm-hmm.
4: And she said, Lowell, if you ever see anything like that again, say in the name of the Father, Son, and Holy Ghost.
2: Be gone, yes.
4: What do you want? And they will talk to you.
2: Well, look, I hate to cast the shadow of skepticism on your story, but I refuse to believe that anybody would see a ghost, a spirit, a presence at the foot of their bed, and then would turn around and go to sleep. I refuse to believe that. Now, that may be my own prejudice, I fully admit. But in my case, to see such a thing, to go to sleep, give me a break. The thing I would more likely do to the bed is to wet it. I mean, that would just scare the heck out of me at the minimum. And I sure as heck wouldn't go to sleep. Now, I have talked to no less than 3 or 4 people tonight who have had their ankles pulled, have had presences on the bed with them, and in each case they have said, I went to sleep. I just can't buy it. Now, you think about it. You people who have had some even little thing happen to you, like the big bang on my door the other night, it's still bothering me. And at the time that it occurred, I had an adrenaline rush that could only be compared with, you know, perhaps in encountering a burglar or coming to blows with somebody who's breaking in your house, something like that. And so I find it just totally beyond the realm that anybody would have their ankle yanked on or some apparition at the foot of their bed and go, and just sort of slide off to sleep. I have a really hard time with that. First time caller line, you're on the air.
0: This is Dixie in Houston.
2: Dixie in Houston. Hello there.
0: Hello. This is a story that my mother always told about Fort Washita, which was, I guess, a frontier fort just north of the Red River in central Oklahoma.
2: Yes.
0: And the story went that an officer caught his wife in a compromising situation with another officer, and he beheaded both of them with his saber.
2: Mm.
0: And the story from that day on that if you rode your horse through that area at night, Aunt Jane, which was the officer's wife, rode on the back of your horse with you through the area where the fort was. Very few people would get out and ride.
2: With or without a head?
0: Without a head.
2: Naturally. I appreciate your call, ma'am, and your story, and I have always rather disliked headless stories. But they proliferate in the world of ghost stories, headless stories. Bodies without heads. Wildcard line, you're on the air. Good morning.
5: Yes, I have a book having to do with near-death experiences.
2: You do?
5: Yes, I do. It was written by a physician who's not particularly religious, but he had to recount what happened when he would have surgeries on his patients, and they'd come back, in some cases, absolutely screaming in terror.
2: What is the name of this physician?
5: The name of the physician is Dr. Maurice S. Rawlings, R-A-W-L-I-N-G-S.
2: I am indeed familiar with Dr. Rawlings. I think, though, that that book was written pretty much from the from a religious perspective.
5: You know, it might be. It's called To Hell and Back.
2: Yes, that's right. Yes, I know about it. It's written pretty much from a religious perspective. Now, I find very interesting the fact that legitimate mainstream science in Britain is going to begin studying NDEs that apparently resulted in people going to a place that we would think of as hell. And I'm looking forward to the result of that study.
5: So what you're saying is that's going to be objective. At the same time, we've got to think that Dr. Rawlings, who said he was near atheist when he started these, may have been scared into becoming a religious person.
2: Well, that's always possible.
5: Yeah.
2: I appreciate the call, sir.
5: Okay.
2: Thank you. Yes, I am familiar with that book. But I think a good, objective, scientific study, finally, of the phenomena that nobody talks about is definitely in order. And it may be as useful to the religious community to prove there is a hell as to prove there is a heaven. Has that occurred to you? It was kind of interesting the other day when I had, tomorrow night, we will repeat the episode with Harlot Passy, the devil worshipper. She calls herself a witch, but clearly she worshipped Satan. And in a lot of ways, that program, like a legitimate study of those who have had NDEs that resulted in a hellish experience, really do more for Christianity than they do to hurt it in any way whatsoever. And that was the result. I got so many faxes and so many pieces of email from people who had been so concerned about that show before it ran, but then when they heard it, the end result after the entire program was that those who were religious out there felt it did more for Christianity, terrible as it may have been to hear, than nearly any other program we've done in a long time that simply would have been in some way pro-Christianity. Interesting result to a program of that sort, isn't it? And I think a very similar result would be realized by an objective study of those who have died and apparently gone to hell. West of the Rockies, you're on the air. Hi.
6: Yes, this is Stu in Phoenix.
2: Hello, Stu.
6: Yes, you're familiar with the story of Christine, the 58 Plymouth with a bad attitude?
2: Oh, they made a movie about it.
6: Yes. Well, I'd like to tell you there is a counterpart to that car in Peninsula, Ohio. At least there was 25 years ago.
2: Really?
6: Yes, I was driving through there one night about 2:30 in the morning, and the car came from out of the darkness behind me and started tailgating.
2: Uh-huh.
6: So he was flashing his lights, blowing his horn.
2: Yes.
6: And I tried to let him pass, but he wouldn't.
2: Uh-huh.
6: So when I got to a stoplight, I looked in the mirror, and I could tell it was a white 61 Chevy following me.
2: Right.
6: Well, I knew somebody who had such a car, so I thought it might have been him.
2: Mm-hmm.
6: Well, when the light turned, I turned left, and the car stayed right behind me. When I got to the next light, I was going to turn right, so I pulled in the right-hand lane. The Chevy pulled up alongside of me. All its windows were open, so I looked over to see who was driving. There was nobody driving. There was nobody in the car.
2: Now, could you even see far enough down on the driver's side to be sure there was nobody hunkered down there?
6: I was driving an older car, which sat much higher. And I could see the whole inside of the car. There was nobody in there.
2: A driverless
6: car.
2: So
6: I burned out of there and
2: of course.
6: Got about to 110 and a quarter mile, I think. And I went through an S-turn, taking my life in my hands, and lost sight of the Chevy partway through the turn. He was still after me. Well, I waited for his lights to reappear, but they never did. So after about a mile or so, I turned around and went back. I checked all up and down that stretch of road where
2: you,
6: I seen
2: it. Now, wait a minute now. You risked your life doing 100 miles an hour to get away from the thing, and you turned around and went back?
6: Yes. Out of curiosity or wondering if somebody had gotten hurt or what. But I looked all up and down that stretch of road. There was no sign that any car had even been on the road. There was no car on the road or off. No skid marks, no tire tracks, nothing. The car had vanished.
2: Well, that's a hell of a story.
6: And I've heard other people tell of similar encounters with a car of the same description.
2: However, the part where you went back is equivalent to every horror movie I've ever seen where the girl with the low-cut dress inevitably hears thumping, banging, screaming, agony coming from the basement. And where does she go? Down to the basement.
6: Uh-huh.
2: Right. And you did 100 miles an hour to get away, and then you turned around and went back. But, you know, in any decent horror movie, you deserved to die.
6: Mm-hmm.
2: Yep. But I appreciate the story, sir.
6: Oh, okay.
2: All right, take care. I mean, anybody who, you know, if that had been a horror movie, he'd have tire tracks going right over his body. Wild Card Line, you're on the air. Hello.
7: Yeah, Bart.
2: Yes.
7: Hey, I'm calling from Central California, driving a truck. My story involves a, probably about 100 years ago, comes from my father through his father, and the story goes that my grandfather's great-uncle was out hunting rabbits with his brother, and they come across this old lady who lived in the area. They called her Aunt Polly, and the folklore was that she was a witch. Well, she was out in her front yard, and she was making apple butter, which apparently, I have never made it, but apparently if you when you make apple butter, it wants to pop and boil over on you pretty rapidly.
2: Mm.
7: Well, they told her, they said, Aunt Polly, you better watch apple butter. It's going to get you. And apparently she looked at him and just sort of smiled and says, oh, that can hurt me. And she pulled over the sleeve and stuck her arm in and started to stir it with her arm.
2: Oh, my goodness. And this is a relative of yours?
7: Yes, I guess it would be like a great-great-great-uncle.
2: Well, I don't know what to tell you. Do you ever have strange urgings yourself?
7: No, sure don't, Art. Enjoy your show a lot.
2: I appreciate your call, sir.
7: Thank you.
2: Be careful on the road out there.
7: All right.
2: All right. Yep, a lot of truckers out there. All right, bottom of the hour, stretch run coming up. This, of course, is Ghost to Ghost AM.

0: And now back to the best of Art Bell.
1: And here we go with the stretch run for 1997 and Halloween. Are you ready? First time caller line, you're on the air. Good morning.
2: Good morning. Are you there?
1: Am I here?
2: Thanks.
1: Were you referring to mentally or physically?
2: No. Anyway, hi, I'm Ken calling from Kohala, Hawaii.
1: Wow, okay.
2: And I've been listening to your show for a couple months now.
1: Yes, sir.
2: And I personally don't have a story to tell you, but I live here in Plantation, old defunct Plantation town in Hawaii. And I live with my parents here, just moved back, and was raised basically here in a home that's over a century old. And basically a story about my mom when I was an infant.
1: If I might, there should be a lot of Hawaiian stories, because the kind of plantation you're on very early in Hawaiian history was stocked with workers imported from the Philippines and elsewhere. That work very, very hard in those fields, and many of them died in those fields. And I would think that if there were hauntings, there would definitely be hauntings where you are.
2: Well, the home that I live in, actually my parents' home now, apparently was occupied by one of the mill managers.
1: Ah.
2: And the mill's been out for about 25, almost 30 years now. And basically, the home that we're in is haunted. But it goes back and forth. When I was born back in 71, my parents had just bought the home here and remodeled it. And my parents had a Great Dane. And as you've talked, the other callers have talked about animals being sensitive to ghosts.
1: You bet.
2: We had a Great Dane, in fact, one of the biggest in the state. And my mom was upstairs one night. Alone, my father was out on business, out of state, and she remembers quite vividly the animal, Hina was her name, Hawaiian name, and would get very sensitive at night, and she would get chicken skin and get that feeling like you're in the presence of a ghost.
1: Yes.
2: And on one occasion, she walked up the stairs, and we have two coal walking chairs upstairs. There's three rooms upstairs in this home, and she remembers seeing an image of kind of a aloha shirt or kind of a pattern, an old pattern, with kind of a dark skin. The entity was kind of transparent, but she could see part color, a little color of the skin rocking back and forth. And I actually sat down with my mom one night and asked her about one of the infants that had died in the home. Because there had been apparently caretakers in the home and so forth.
1: Yes.
2: And she was not receptive to my asking of the question.
1: Mm-hmm.
2: And my mother never gets that way. And on occasion, my father has worked and was working one time, as a matter of fact. And it always seems the reoccurrence of ghosts when my dad's repairing a room or something like that. And he remembers very vividly scraping the paint off the one of the roofs and ceilings, and somebody asked him, "What are you doing?" Well, my father threw everything down and looked back and said, "What do you think I'm doing?" And realized that no one was in the home.
1: I appreciate it.

0: I was at the city.
1: Right.
0: And for a long time, I lived in this apartment for 8 years, and eventually my girlfriend moved in and we got married. And that was the last 3 years. Now, I had a waterbed. I was in sales. I'd come home in the afternoon before going back to the office. I'd lay down to take a nap. And there'd be a tugging on my body. Sometimes I would have that pressing sensation.
1: Yes.
0: Where you get, like, paralyzed and all that.
1: Yes.
0: That, I thought, was just some kind of sleep problem. But then I get this tugging. Like, I was supposed to leave my body and go someplace.
1: Mm-hmm.
0: Now, I never saw anything strange in the apartment. Things moved around sometimes, and I thought, well, I just wasn't paying attention to what I was doing. When my girlfriend moved in, then we started having problems with the waterbed. Like, there was a leak, but there wasn't. Emptied all the water out, blew it up with a vacuum, checked the whole thing. There were no holes. Could not figure out what's going on.
1: Oh.
0: The flood of 82, we had to move. About 3-4 months later, I talked to the landlord, and I said, well, how are things? You know, you get your place back together? And he says, yeah. And he says, but a strange thing happened. I said, well, what's that? He said, it took about a month to clean the place up. A young lady moved in who was being taken care of by a gentleman who was married. Apparently, she was feeling the same things that we felt, but she ended up committing suicide.
1: Oh, my.
0: Now, I didn't know until then that there was a gentleman that had passed away in the bedroom prior to my renting. So his spirit was bouncing around in there. Now there's two spirits bouncing around in there.
1: So that may have been the flood that saved your life.
0: Either saved my life or, you know, it was never threatening. It was just, I started reading a lot of OB, out-of-body experience books.
1: I understand, but I mean, yeah. look at what happened to the girl that was in there following.
0: Well, I think maybe it's guilt that got her. I don't know.
1: Maybe.
0: Yeah.
1: And the other thing you've got to consider is the possibility that had you remained,
0: you might have gotten worse.
1: Yeah, and
0: yeah.
1: You might have ended...
0: Maybe he was upset that we were living together out of marriage or something. You know, who knows?
1: You did get married.
0: Oh, we did, and we eventually got divorced, but that's another story.
1: Yeah, I'm sure, I'm sure it's a horror story, too.
0: Well, there's the other thing of climbing off of Mount Shasta and seeing visions up there. And I knew nothing about that at the time. Mm. And I saw this... I thought it was like a guardian angel. And I thought I was going crazy. But I hiked off the mountain, dragging a toboggan. And it was full moon night. And you know how you feel something behind you and the hair goes up?
1: Mm-hmm.
0: And I'm thinking Castaneda. Left is death, right is the other way. I'm going left, right, left, right. Okay, make sure you turn to the right, Ron. So I turn around, and on top of this rock, I see this glowing figure. Kind of like the statue down at L.A. for the awards. But the hands are at the side. It's not threatening. And I thought, I'm going straight to Napa. I lost my cookie. I'm going crazy. And so I thought, well, I'll turn around. And I looked at the statue and I said, thanks. I appreciate your help, you know. And I turned around and I walked a couple steps and I said, I better check one more time. I turned around. It was still there. And the only thing I could think to do was whistle a happy tune and run.
1: Hey, prior to your divorce, did an entity visit you and advise you to get a lawyer?
0: No. As a matter of fact, they didn't. Because after that, you know, we moved, and I haven't experienced any other crazy things.
1: All right. Well, I appreciate your stories, plural. East of the Rockies, you're on the air. Hello.
2: Yes, hello. I'm calling from Tennessee.
1: Tennessee.
2: Should I give my first name?
1: Sure.
2: Let's call myself John. I'm afraid that this story might be too recognizable to a few of...
1: Okay, John.
2: Okay.
1: Everybody now to listen very carefully so we can identify John by his voice. Go ahead, John.
2: Okay. I'm going to explain a little bit of motivations for some of my actions, lest I draw immediate criticism from you.
1: Okay.
2: Okay, it involves a friend of mine and I in college. This is about 5 or 6 years ago, and a haunted auditorium. Now, we were both people who, a couple of years before this, had been complete unbelievers in all sorts of different phenomena. He was completely agnostic, and I wasn't sure what

0: that was. But we had all found neat, tidy ways to explain all this away. And then we had befriended this third guy who was involved in the darker side of spiritual happenings and such. And yeah, we had problems that we had a hard time getting rid of. And we were both very interested in different religious traditions, but it was just in a sort of academic way. But we found ourselves sort of making a sort of hodgepodge of different religions and traditions, trying to deal with this new situation we were in, and found them to work. And so this is sort of the stage we were in. It was curious, but you know, we were trying to find answers to things and such, and started questioning, why are we here? What does the spiritual world have to do with us? What are our obligations and such? And there was this auditorium on campus of the college, and it had been a fort during the Civil War. And there had been several major battles on that hill. Mm-hmm. And there had been different stories about that auditorium, and some of them sounded possibly credible, some of them not so credible. And some of them had happened to friends of ours. And so one night we often walked around the campus all night, just talking and that sort of thing. And we would sit up on the hill near the auditorium. It was kind of gave a kind of nice view of the city. So we decided to go in one night. It's supposed to be locked. It doesn't work very well. I think they've secured it better since then. And
1: I take it you were going in to test all this.
0: Sort of going in to test it all, right. And my friend had said that he had been in there and sent some things before, but he was in a stage at the time where he was, you know, just writing it all off as, you know, got myself worked up and, you know, give myself the spooks and such. So he wanted to try it again, sort of. We've both been in during the day. It's fine. It's like everything sort of goes into hiding.
1: Mm-hmm.
0: Well, when you first walk in, there's a sort of hostile atmosphere. There's a, it seems like there's a bunch of spirits. And some of the stories that have been circulating were such that musicians and such that practice there for the day to come have experienced such things as hearing the seats move around and looking out and seeing all the eyes, like eyes in the audience in all the seats and that sort of thing. Well, we sat there and I didn't see anything for a while, but there was a feeling that we weren't wanted. But after a while, it kind of settled down. It's like they ignored us.
1: Mm-hmm.
0: Maybe it's because it's an auditorium and they're, you know, used to people coming and going, but not at night so much. I don't know. But we started watching it. There was a feeling that we should whisper and be very quiet. And we did notice a couple of, I don't know what you call them, motions in the balcony. There would be where there was some like emergency light.
1: Yes.
0: Things, or security light or something. And there would be like a black figure of a person would go towards the light and then disappear.
1: Kind of like you'd catch it out of the corner of your eye.
0: Exactly.
1: Yes.
0: And it was interesting. It was like people trying to walk, but it didn't work right. It's like they thought they were there and thought they were still in their body, but it didn't work right.
1: Right.
0: Okay. Now, on the grounds around that auditorium that was where a lot of the killings had taken place, there was actually a trench. I didn't know it was a trench at the time, where I would walk through it and get all sorts of creepy feelings. I wouldn't walk through that at night. I didn't know why. I didn't know why until 2 or 3 years later that was, I didn't know it was a battle trench. But I would get these sort of feelings that the, you know, really dark sort of feelings of death and murder and such. So my friend and I left after a while. We'd had enough. And, after 2 or 3 days, you know, we got to talking about it and felt that we should do something. You know, if this is real, and if those are really spirits that, you know, are left over from the war and such, and, you know, I mean, that's terrible. Sort of what we were talking, or what you were talking about earlier, you know, people being trapped on Earth. And
1: yes.
0: Civil War was a long time ago.
1: So what did you do?
0: So we decided that we were going to try to help them in some way, and so we were thinking of, you know, what do people do around the world to deal with this sort of situation? And the Japanese, and also the Chinese, have something what the Japanese call a no play, where actors take on the roles of the people that are involved in the story, and they act it out. And through that acting out, the ghost sort of realizes that it's the people are aware of it, and it sort of exercises the ghost, and
1: yes.
0: it helps it on its way.
1: So you did that?
0: We did that, and I'm trying to wrap this up quickly. So we played opposite sides. One was north, one was south, and we got on stage there, and we acted it out, and the highlight is it all sort of became more real than I wanted it to be. I felt sort of silly at first, but I instantly felt like younger than I was, like 15 or 16 or something, and scared out of my wits. Like I didn't know what I was doing. Here I was in the middle of this war, and I heard this voice, which I thought was my friend from across the stage, saying, "Be quiet." And I knew it was my commanding officer, and I was aware of the fact that when he said that, I was whimpering and such, and I felt silly. I felt very immature, and I saw my friend rushing me across from the stage, and I said, "This is it. I'm going to die. This is the end of my life." And we ran at each other and acted out the rest. Just real short, we shot at each other, and I felt that I had died, and I remembered my wife and knew that there was a child that I was not going to see again.
1: Wow.
0: And we got to walking out afterwards, and we felt like we'd really done something. And I said, that actually worked a lot better than I thought it would. I mean, I was getting visuals and such. My friend's like, yeah. And the visuals sort of matched up. And I said to my friend, I think the high point was when you yelled over at me, like, be quiet, because you were, I didn't know what you were doing at first, but I felt that it was my commanding officer, telling me that, get straight, here it comes.
1: Sure.
0: And he said, do what? And I said, when you yelled at me. And tears started running down his face, and my knees collapsed. He didn't do that. He didn't say that.
1: Oh, my God.
0: And we didn't go back for a while, but we did want to know sort of if anything had happened. And we did go around that area, and after about a month or so, we managed to get up the courage to go back in, and the atmosphere did seem different. They weren't all gone or anything like that, but it seemed different.
1: Well, maybe it was minus one or two.
0: That's what we were hoping.
1: Maybe you had helped one or two on.
0: That's what we were hoping. But I thought that was sort of interesting. You were talking about the proactive thing, whether it was a loop or proactive.
1: Yes.
0: I think that some of the spirits are in a loop until something gets them out. I've had another experience, I won't get into it, of course, that seems to indicate the same sort of thing. And that acting that my friend and I did also seems to...
1: Yeah, but the big question is, are these soul spirits actually caught in a loop, in a truly a damned loop to repeat an endless, horrible death? Or is it simply sort of an echo of what did occur, not truly a trapped soul, but just an echo? It's a very, very important question.
0: Well, what our experience seems to indicate, and what a lot of other cultures around the world believe, is that that they are there, but not trapped in the sense that they don't know what to do necessarily, but they're held there. It seemed like some of them still were holding on to the war. I mean, some of them were still, I'm the north, you're the south.
1: Of course.
0: Yeah.
1: Nothing changed from the instant they died.
0: Right.
1: Their reality is still then.
0: Right, exactly.
1: Well, you did a very strange thing, but but actually a very good thing, and I guess you felt good about it.
0: Yeah, we did. We felt relieved ourselves, yeah.
1: All right, well, listen, you have just completed Ghost to Ghost AM with one of the best stories, so I give you the honors. Tell everybody good night.
0: Good night, everybody.
1: That's it. Folks, we're out of time. It has been one of the best ghost-to-ghost shows, actually two of them this year, and it's been a pleasure. Thank you all. Sorry we didn't have more time. From the high desert, I'm Art Bell. Good night. I woke in the early morning to see someone kneeling beside my bed staring at me. I could see the outline, a smoky outline of a man, almost transparent, with an expressionless face. To my disbelief, I closed and opened my eyes, repeatedly thinking that I must have been dreaming, only I continued to see the figure kneeling and staring at me. Frightened, I threw two quick punches at my intruder's head.
2: I have a black belt in karate, only to see my fists and arms pass straight through this entity as it slowly drifted back into the night. Obviously, I was frightened and confused. Was I dreaming? Earlier this week, I was again awakened in the middle of the night by someone or something grabbing at my wrist. So I shot up in bed and again saw the smoky outline of my visitor. This time, it was holding my arm and staring directly at me. No time to react as the figure slowly simply faded into the dark again. Was I dreaming? Convinced this might all be in my head, I only told two of my closest friends about the ordeal. That was until last night. You see, I was at a school function, sitting with many of my fellow students, when the conversation turned to the supernatural. That's when one of my classmates embarrassingly admitted that he and his roommate believe there is an entity visiting their apartment. Though they haven't seen the ghost, apparently their visitor makes itself known by moving objects around the apartment and knocking other items over. Couldn't believe what I heard, turned white as chills ran down my spine. You must understand, Art. The two students who told us that story live in the apartment across the hall, directly across the hall from mine. I don't know if I'm going to have time to get this in or not. It's from a police officer. He says, here's my ghost story, Art. I'm a cop. When I was 13, we lived in an old church parsonage on the Saline Seward County line in Nebraska. The church and the small country cemetery was just south of the house. My bedroom was on the southwest corner of the house. One November night near Thanksgiving, I had just turned out the light from reading. It was a near full moon out. I could see the church and the cemetery like daylight. I lay back in my bed, which was inches from the door, as was the light switch. I was facing the door when I heard footsteps coming up the stairs. I assumed it was my dad. It was not unusual for him to check on me. I like to stay up. He'd admonish me to get to sleep. I'd stay up and read. I heard steps coming closer, feigned sleep, but kept my eyes partly open. As the steps entered my room, I saw not my dad, but a shadowy figure. Tall, male, no features. I'll repeat, no features. It had a white collar. The moon light in my room, almost like a nightlight. Should have been able to see any face if it was there, but it was just a shadow. I about filled my drawers. I walked toward the window, stood there as if looking at the church. It was a solid figure, as the moonlight didn't shine through it. It turned, started back toward the door. Now, me, I pulled the covers over my head and shook until I fell asleep. Several years later, when I was an adult, my dad and I were driving about having Barbie bops. We drove by the house, the church. I asked Dad if anything strange had ever happened there. My dad told me this story when he was when it was cold. Often when it was cold, we'd shut the sliding doors to the large parlor so we wouldn't have to heat it. Dad would often wake to pounding on the sliding doors. They were taped shut. He actually, on occasion, would see the doors move as they were pounded on. You know, the old you've seen it in the movies, right? Boom, boom, boom. Door bows in, that kind of thing. And it just goes on and on. In other words, his dad had seen the same thing. There's not going to be enough time for me to finish this story, but there is another case, you see, of an independent confirmation. As I said earlier, a lot of people, they see these things, they experience these things, and they don't want to talk about them for obvious reasons. Because somebody's, you're afraid somebody will think you're nuts, right? Well, you're not nuts. And so tonight you will hear stories, and we're about to go to the phones, from people who, I can assure you, most of them are not nuts. Now, of course, there are going to be a few, but most of them are not nuts at all. What's happening? Is real. A couple of these photographs And one in particular totally freaks me out. Again, on my website, artbell.com. What's new? Second photo down at the moment. There's a woman coming right through a closed door, and she's right in the middle of it. Now, this one does it for me. You know, you hear the stories, and you will tonight, of people saying that these things come through walls and come through ceilings, but to get a photograph of it, this one's really creepy, folks. All right, here we go. First time caller line, you are first on Ghost to Ghost this night. Hello.
3: Hey, Art.
2: Hey.
3: How you doing?
2: Okay, where are you?
3: I am calling from Chicago, WLS.
2: Of course.
3: Yeah.
2: Yes, sir.
3: Well, I was doing an antique show in Texas, and on the way back, I went to visit my sister's house. It lives in St. Bernard Parish, right outside of New Orleans.
2: Right.
3: And so she was taking me on, like, a tour that most people don't go on, showing me interesting stuff. And she goes, oh, I got to show you this. It's the Lebeau Plantation House. We drove by it, and it's owned by a fairly famous sugar company. Any grocery store that you would go into, you'd see these sugar packages. So they ended up buying up this plantation and the property next.
2: Right.
3: And it's all boarded up. Place looks real spooky and everything like that. She starts telling me the stories about this. And the first thing that I said after she started telling me this is, we have got to go in there. And she started laughing, going, ever since I moved here, I've been waiting for you to get down here because I've been wanting to sneak in.
2: So, in other words, you would intentionally go into such an environment?
3: As crazy as it sounds.
2: Yes.
3: Yeah.
2: Okay, fine. So you and who went?
3: Me, my sister, and my wife. Now, we're all adults, but we're all kids. You know what I mean?
2: Yeah, I do. All right.
3: So a couple days later, it rained for a couple of nights, so we couldn't do it. But a few days later, we got some good weather, and we were armed with a towel and a flashlight.
2: Yeah, that's good armor. Yes, towel and a flashlight, yes.
3: And it's funny because the people that live around here, if they're listening to the show, they'll know exactly what we're talking about. I should probably tell you the history of this place first.
2: Well, I'd rather just kind of get to what happened.
3: Okay. Well, we sneak we go behind VFW Hall, which is back behind this place, and we got to go a roundabout way to sneak over the fence and this, that, and the other. And it's kind of like right out of an X-Files episode, you know, going through sugar tankards in the middle of the night, stacked too high and all this stuff.
2: Yeah.
3: Get into the house, finally, and I'd like to say that we didn't really destroy anything except like a little 8-inch board trying to get in, but we get into this place, and it's huge, and there's like 8 rooms on the bottom floor, and so we start making our way around, and we're looking for a staircase, and you have to imagine that we're not supposed to be there.
2: I understand that you did this voluntarily. So anyway,
3: well,
2: what
3: happened? Also, we're trespassing, and you know, so we're more afraid of security than we are of ghosts.
2: All right,
3: you know?
2: I've got the picture.
3: And so one of the first things that happened, and this was really bizarre, okay? Because you know, I'm pointing the flashlight down at the ground. I'm using the towel to kind of like block out the light so we're not lighting up an entire room at a time, but only little bits so that we're not going to be seen from the outside.
2: Yes.
3: And now, my wife and my sister saw this better than I did. I saw it out of the corner of my eye, but they saw it.
2: Just tell me what happened.
3: A flashing light shot across the room, but in like a swooping motion going upwards and then down and then back up again.
2: Like in Ghostbusters.
3: Yeah, it just shot across. Now, I only saw it out of the corner of my eye, and they saw it, so I turned out the flashlight because I'm thinking somebody's, you know, security's coming, they're flashing a light, everything.
2: Oh, yeah,
3: like
2: sure.
3: That.
2: Of course you wouldn't think that.
3: So we're like, shh, be quiet. And we go stand by the doors and we're looking out. The doors are boarded up, but, you know, there's places where you can see out and we're looking to see. And we're like 300-400 yards from in any direction from anything.
2: And
3: so we're just standing there being quiet. And then my sister goes, I just saw a light up in through the floorboards in the ceiling above us. She goes, I just saw a light up there. I went, get out. And I'm looking up, and then I see it in a different place. And there's like light coming through the floorboards, but yet there's like big holes here and there, and the holes weren't illuminated at all. just little cracks of light. I mean,
2: not really, coming from everywhere. Okay, I get it.
3: Yeah. Really, really bizarre. Okay, so then we go on, and I'm like, nah, because you know, you're sitting there, you're saying none of this is happening. You know, you're just paranoid and all this stuff. And so we go walking.
2: Got about 30 seconds, sir.
3: Oh, I'm sorry. We go around to the. We make the first pass of the first floor, and then we notice that we couldn't find the staircase. So we start going through again. The second time through, this is the weirdest thing. We heard, I mean, this is like, it sounds like a classic haunting type of thing, but I swear it sounded like, you know, like a large metal-handled door and something swinging closed.
2: Yes.
3: The wind started blowing, and everything's boarded up. But and it dropped like we could hear wind outside, but it dropped like 20 degrees, and everybody just freaked because we thought we were busted. Not that there were ghosts or anything.
2: Okay,
3: like.
2: We're at about the end of the time here.
3: Oh, that's a shame because it gets better.
2: Well, it's going to have to do it real quick.
3: Well, basically, I go over by the end all be all is we heard what sounded like the voices of like slaves. Calling, like, adult black men calling to
2: and
3: each other.
2: And
3: like,
2: where was this again, please?
3: This is in St. Bernard Parish, the Lobo Plantation House.
2: All right. There was a slave route. When I lived in Maryland once, a place called Blue Ridge Summit, we lived in a very large house at the time. In fact, the house we lived in, my mom called it early Victorian Halloween, early Halloween. It was an old house, but it had 35 rooms. 35 rooms. And I, of course, had appropriated one of the top rooms in the house for my ham shack. And it was on a route where they had sent slaves, you know, and they would send slaves from the southern part of the country to the northern part of the country. And there were certain, like, safe houses for the slaves, and this was one of them. And so we had, in this house, it was a creepy house that I lived in. We had secret passageways, and so it was really cool as a child because, man, there were secret passageways that went around almost every room in the house. Totally secret passageways. Now, the story was they had been used to hide slaves in their trek north, you know, would be a stopping off point. But, man, that was one weird house I lived in. A place called Blue Ridge Summit, Pennsylvania, Maryland. The Mason-Dixon line actually ran right through the house. Actually ran through the house. Amazing. Wildcard line, you're on the air. Hello.
4: Hello?
2: Yes.
4: Oh, hi. Yeah, this is Pat from Southwest Florida.
2: Yes, Pat.
4: I'm a retired New York City fireman, lieutenant.
2: New York City fire lieutenant, oh, okay.
4: That's correct, yeah.
2: Yes, sir.
4: And this concerns a story regarding a ghost story that I heard. This is not a first-hand story, but was about Rescue 1, which at the time was on 43rd Street between 8th and 9th Avenue.
2: Uh-huh.
4: And the story was related to me by a firefighter at the time. This is about 1977. Can't remember the guy's last name. The first name was Chris. And if he's listening, he comes from Glen Cove, Long Island.
2: Okay.
4: But at any rate, he told me this story that on the second floor of this particular firehouse on 43rd Street, Rescue 1, it's the bunk room. You know, on the first floor, you have your fire truck and the kitchen and what have you.
2: Sure.
4: On the second floor, you have the bunk room. And he said that one night he went up there between about 2:15 in the morning, and he, you know, between runs, you know, you can go into the bed, you know.
2: Can I ask a stupid? Can I ask a stupid question?
4: Sure,
2: Lieutenant. In those firehouses, you know, the old fashioned thing was that there was this sliding pole between one floor and another, and you would see firemen sliding down it. Did that exist?
4: Oh, sure, of course.
2: Really?
4: Of course, yeah. They had two of them in each house. In this particular house, they had two, one up front and one in the back.
2: I always wondered if that was real normal or just sort of a media thing, you know?
4: Oh, no, that's absolutely true.
2: It's okay, all right.
4: Absolutely true.
2: Yeah, okay.
4: And if there are any New York City firemen, or any fireman, I suppose, for that matter, they would certainly know this, you know?
2: Oh, okay.
4: At the time, I was assigned to Fort Truck, which was on 48th and 8th. 48th Street and 8th Avenue. Anyway, he told me this story, and he said that this one particular night, he went up to into the bed, and he was lying on his stomach. And by the way, this particular bunk room is extremely dark, or it was extremely dark.
2: Right.
4: Pitch black. I mean, you couldn't see your hand in front of your face. And the only thing you could see was the luminescent light up on the wall. He looked up and he saw it was about 3 o'clock or so, something like that. And then all of a sudden he felt a pressure on his ankles, like somebody grabbing his ankles.
2: Oh.
4: You know?
2: Yes.
4: And then they moved up towards his calves and so on and so forth, you know? And he thought maybe it was one of the guys just, you know, playing a trick or, you know, goofing on him, you know?
2: Yeah.
4: And he said, when the guy got up to the back of his thighs, he said, "That's it. I'm not putting up with this."
2: Right.
4: And he jumped up, and he turned on the lights in the bunk room, which was pitch black, and there was absolutely nobody there. And everybody else was fast asleep.
2: Yeah, well, this is part of what I've never understood, and part of what I was after tonight. If, you know, I can understand that there could be a ghost or there could be an entity of some sort, but how they actually physically manifest in this world and attack people and do things like you're talking about, that one I don't get.
4: Well, you know, I saw this guy twice afterwards, and I said, "Chris, I said, were you telling me the truth about that story?"
2: Right.
4: And he said, "I absolutely was. But let me tell you one. Let me go a little further with this."
2: Sure.
4: Okay. So the next morning, he got up and he related the story to the lieutenant on duty that morning.
2: Right.
4: And he said, "Hey, you know, something happened last night. It was really weird." And they checked the records, and it turns out that something like 20 years before, like 1957, something like that.
2: New York City's fire department keeps long records, huh?
4: Oh, of course.
2: Yeah,
4: I mean, records back to the
2: 1800s.
4: Anyway, they found out that at that particular hour and that particular date, there was a fireman in Rescue 1 who had was between tours. In other words, he wasn't on duty.
2: Right.
4: He was between tours.
2: Right.
4: They had a fire. This guy went to the fire between tours. He wasn't officially on duty. Came back to the firehouse. Went up to that particular rack of that particular bed. And died of a heart attack.
2: Oh, my God.
4: Really?
2: At the exact time, 20 years ago. Oh,
4: yes.
2: My.
4: And it was documented. And from what he told me, the widow of the firefighter, and I don't know his name, but the widow of the firefighter never received any compensation for that. You know, there was
2: then you could imagine a motive, perhaps, for the haunting.
4: Well,
2: I don't know. Is that what you're saying?
4: Who knows?
2: Yeah, who knows?
4: You know, right. And, you know, at first when I heard the story, I said, "Oh, man, that's kind of hard to believe, you know." But, you know, I told you, I saw the guy, and I said, "Chris, was that really a true story?" Said, "I swear it was true." And P.S., Rescue 1 on 43rd Street between 8th and 9th burned down around, I'm not sure the exact year, I think it was about 1979, 1980. It was a tremendous fire. It was in Daily News.
2: Wow.
4: But it burned down, and it was a tremendous fire. Totally took the place out, you know?
2: Well, brother. Lieutenant, thank you.
4: Okay.
2: Take care. There's a fire, Lieutenant. You see what I mean? The part that I'm struggling to understand, and I guess I'm going to keep saying this, is how do these entities that no longer possess a physical body manifest physical things? I mean, how can they be touching you, choking you, scratching you, affecting you physically in any way at all in this dimension? Remember, they don't have a physical body anymore, right? So how do these stories happen? How does it happen? East of the Rockies, you're on the air. Hello.
5: Hello?
2: Yes, sir.
3: Oh, great. You're talking to me.
2: I am, yes.
3: All right.
2: Where are you?
3: I'm in Charleston.
2: Okay. Charleston...
3: South Carolina.
2: South Carolina.
3: And I'm a police officer, and that doesn't make me more credible, I'm sure. But
2: yes, it does.
3: Anyway, I have had numerous experiences with entities, and I would probably say in my lifetime, 30 years, I would say probably 10 or 15.
2: How long have you been a police officer?
3: About 5 years.
2: 5 years.
3: All right. I've had several on the job, but actually the one I was going to talk about was what happened as a child.
2: Fire away.
3: I'm not going to waste time or anything, but when I was a child, I was about 6 or 7 years, and it was right after an experience that I had 2 years prior with a miracle with a religious person. Okay.
2: Okay.
3: And we had moved into this new house, and everything that happened in this house was really odd. I remember every Halloween, every really evil thing that went on. I remember. I don't remember Christmas or anything nice in that house.
2: Give me any specific. We don't have a lot of time.
3: Well, make a long story short, I just went to bed, and I'd laid down. I was about 6 or 7 years old. And when I laid down in bed, I turned my nightlight on, and I laid down, and my brothers had went to bed. And they, once I had laid down, I heard footsteps coming towards my door. And it's much like that other police officer talked about.
2: Oh, yes.
3: Except the weird thing about this one was it wasn't a hazy glow or anything like that. It actually, it was, I call it a demon. But I had laid down, not even closed my eyes.
2: Could you actually describe what it looked like?
3: Oh, absolutely. Absolutely.
2: And then do it.
3: What had happened was it stepped in my door.
2: Tell me what it looked like.
3: It was about 6 or 7 feet tall. It was a figure of a dog, believe it or not.
2: Oh, brother.
3: And it was a demonic look. It had hair. When I first saw Cujo, it had muddy, bloody, matted fur, just like Cujo had after he attacked all the people. And when it walked in, I smelled the odor of what I call pure death. If I ever smelled it again, I'd probably get sick. It walked into my room. It looked at me, and it had bangs on the front of the bottom jaw that went straight up.
2: You're a police officer. You know what death smells like, though.
3: Oh, absolutely, absolutely.
2: Yeah.
3: And but I hadn't smelled that at 6 or 7 years old. And I've not smelled anything like it since. And the top bangs went straight down. Had long fingernails, and it came in, it looked at me, it walked towards my bed, and the only thing I could think of to do was cover my eyes and start praying, and which I did. And it leaned over me and was...
2: Officer, hold it right there. We're at the top of the hour, so
3: sure.
2: can you afford to hold through
3: Absolutely.
2: The news?
3: Absolutely.
2: All right, yeah, good. Hold on then, please. Does it make somebody more credible? Is there a police officer or a fire lieutenant like that previous caller? Yes, because these are men trained in observation. It's their job to observe and see what's going on and to observe it accurately. So yes, of course, it adds some credibility in that sense. I'm Art Bell from the High Desert. This is Ghost to Ghost AM. Again, you're going to want to check out that picture on my website, second one down. Girl either walking through a door or right in the middle of a door, manifesting right through a door. It's totally creepy. We will be back.
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2: Depends on how you listen to it. To be Coast Ghost or Ghost Ghost, right? Good morning, everybody. We are telling ghost stories. We'll get back to it in a moment. I'm told that Guam, which I think did before get through on the international line, can't now. So I don't know exactly what I'm going to do here. I guess Guam, try to call my two regular 800 lines, both east and west, because I'll be damned if I know which one you really are. And on top of that, once I clear the call on the first time caller line, I'll clear that number for Guam only for a period of time. We'll see what happens, because there are some good ghost stories to come from Guam, which is running the show actually live this morning to them Saturday afternoon. The sun is probably beginning to sink in the sky now on Guam. Just sink, or maybe, no, actually, it wouldn't be sinking yet, I guess. Anyway, Saturday afternoon. So we'll try that here in a moment with Guam. Sorry, you can't. It seems ridiculous that you can't get through on the international line being that far away, but maybe that's the case. Stay right where you are. Ghost to Ghost AM continues. Back to the police officer. And where are you again, sir?
3: I'm in Charleston.
2: Charleston, South Carolina. That's right, Charleston, South Carolina. I wanted to read this to you before you continue.
3: Sure.
2: There's a man who writes from Wisconsin. Art, you know, it sounds like the policeman you're talking to had an encounter with Black Chuck, a spectral dog that has been reported all over the world. Demonic, question mark. That it may have been a demonic thing, and he calls it a Black Chuck, a spectral dog, for whatever that's worth.
3: Wow. You know, I've always wondered what it was, because I've always had experiences where I've actually seen figures, I've had doors bang, I've had a lot of things happen.
2: Yeah, but this thing looked like a dog in about
3: this
2: 60...
3: This thing was actually physically there. You know, and it wasn't in the spiritual realm. It wasn't.
2: It wasn't
3: cloudy.
2: Misty.
3: It wasn't
2: you couldn't
3: misty.
2: See through
3: it was
2: that
3: in the physical realm, and it tops my list as far as something that I could actually put my finger on. You know, and literally touch. If I had reached down, I probably could have touched it.
2: But you, of course, you don't know that for sure.
3: I don't know that for sure. But the thing was, is that it scared me to the point where I'd actually covered up and I started praying. And I was always wondering if anybody else had that. An experience, or if there was something in literature.
2: Well, then maybe I just answered your question for you. I'll have to do a little bit of research on that myself.
3: But the thing that really troubled me about the whole thing is I never spoke about it. I never told my family. You know, I'm the youngest of two brothers.
2: Right.
3: You know, I never told anybody. And 7 years ago, I was sitting there talking to my brother, and the thing that shocked me, the whole situation, was we had started talking about, he's also a police officer, and I spoke to him about, you know, old houses, and he said, I didn't like this place. And I said, why? And he said, well, I had a problem there. And I said, what was that? And he described the creature to me.
2: The same creature?
3: The same creature. And he said he was homesick, and he was laying on the couch, and he described it to a T. And I interjected periodically so he knew that I knew exactly. We both saw the same thing.
2: Well,
3: we both validated it
2: that,
3: to each other.
2: That, my friend, thank you very much. That's as creepy as it gets. To see something, you know, perhaps demonic. I mean, you can always later sort of close your mind, right, and think to yourself, no matter how real the experience was at that moment, hey, I dreamed it. I had some, you know, some kind of hallucination. Something. But, when somebody else saw exactly the same thing, then your options begin to dwindle pretty far. West of the Rockies, you're on the air. Hello.
6: Hey, Art.
2: Hey.
6: Okay.
2: Where are you?
6: Oh, I'm in Reno.
2: Reno, okay.
6: Listen to you on KOH.
2: And you're on a cell phone.
6: Yes, I am.
2: Okay.
6: Okay, now, just bear with me here. When I lived in Colorado Springs, I was living in this house in the northwest part of town. And it was a very hot summer evening, well, probably about 8:30, I was sitting there watching TV, and we had this ghost there that just walked up and down the stairs. That's all it ever did. Just walk up and down the stairs.
2: A ghost that you saw or just heard?
6: Just heard. You heard the footsteps.
2: Okay.
6: When you came in the front door, there was a little foyer, and three steps into the basement, and then like eight steps up to the living room.
2: Okay.
6: And it constantly walked from the basement up the steps and then back down again.
2: Uh-huh.
6: So I got fed up. I'd lived in another haunted house a couple years earlier, and the ghost there was pretty friendly. So I said to this one, I said, was that all you can do? just walk up and down? Can't, you know, can you materialize? Can you speak? What?
2: Yes, and I guess it considered that an invitation, right?
6: Yes, it did.
2: And did what?
6: I was sitting there in a chair, and then all of a sudden, like I said, it's a very warm evening, must have been in the mid-80s, had the windows open, and it walked right up next to me, and all of a sudden, I was freezing. And the hair stood up on the back of my neck, and I got goose flesh. It was totally creepy, and I felt this, you know, how you can tell when your wife's angry at you.
2: I seriously doubt
6: you don't experience that much, but...
2: Oh, don't you kid yourself.
6: But, you know, you could feel the anger.
2: Yes.
6: I could just feel it, and I was going, oh, geez, I'm sorry
2: Very good analogy, sir. Every man out there, and probably every woman, too, from the other side, knows exactly what you're talking about. Oh, yes, I know that.
6: Oh, yeah.
2: Oh, yes.
6: And that's the only thing that ever happened to that one. But in the previous house, we used to have windows fly open, doors fly open, lights go on, banging, pounding on doors. We called him Bob.
2: Yeah, well, Bob. Well, I don't like the pounding on doors part. I did, and that goes to a little of what I'm going to talk about right now. I don't rule this out. In fact, actually, I rule it in. A lot of strange things have occurred to me during the years that I've been doing these programs. Becoming convinced, and you might want to have this served up to you as a warning. I really am becoming convinced that when we talk of these things and we consider them, the more we do it, the more we invite it. And I think that's why I've had a lot of one time during one of these programs, it wasn't a knock at my door. I mean, you've got to remember, I live inside, you know, a regular home, and I have my converted studio here, and what I heard hit my door was more like a pile driver. I mean, it wasn't a knock. Trust me, it kaboom, you know, that kind of thing on my door right during the middle of one of these ghost-to-ghost shows. And it scared the you-know-what out of me. I mean, right in the middle of the show, and I ran over to the door, and I did open it. There was absolutely nothing there. But, I mean, this was a almost going to break it off the hinges kind of kaboom on my door. So I've come to the conclusion that...
7: Melboro truck driver, and I get you on the... I got an FM radio, I get you on the Ask Channel.
2: Right.
7: And anyway, I team with my husband. So we're coast to coast.
2: Where? What part of the world are you in now?
7: Right now, I'm in Ludlow, California.
2: Okay.
7: And this happened in right outside of Albuquerque, New Mexico. Now, you got to understand, we're used to sleeping in different areas. Nothing's ever happened before.
2: Sure.
7: But we were outside of Albuquerque on I-25 in a rest area.
2: And you were up, you got to bunk up behind, right?
7: Yeah.
2: Yeah, okay.
7: Yeah, we got a sleeper berth.
2: Right.
7: And this happened in a rest area right at the 163 marker.
2: Uh-huh.
7: In Bellum, New Mexico.
2: All right.
7: And I had just quit driving. I had been listening to you like I always do. And I just quit driving. I was tired. My husband was already sleeping. So I put on my nightshirt, and I was brushing out my hair. And... So I turned everything off when I got done, and I climbed in behind my husband like I normally do. Something kept telling me to look behind me. And I'm like, I'm not going to do this, you know. So I just closed my eyes, you know. And I'm not asleep yet because I had just laid down, and it takes me a while to relax. All of a sudden, my body went totally numb. Now, this is the God's truth. My body went totally numb. I could not move my body. This noise started coming out of my mouth. And I'm trying to speak. I'm trying to get my husband...
2: What kind of noise?
7: Like a gurgling. It went like that.
2: Yes.
7: And my husband is still snoring. And I'm trying to move my fingertips to get him awoke. Because I can't hardly move. But I'm willing my fingertips to touch him. and I'm trying to get his name out, and I'm thinking, am I having a stroke here? What's going on?
2: Right.
7: And that's what I'm thinking. But I'm like, no, that's not going, because my mind's working here. And all of a sudden, my body, I thought I was going to start levitating. I'm like, oh, my God, what's going on? And I start praying in my mind, because my husband and I are very religious. And I start praying, you know. And finally, I don't know how, but my husband got awoke. But in the meantime, the middle part, because I'm keeping my legs and arms, trying to keep them down, but the middle part of my body's starting to move up. I'm like, oh, please, God, make it go away, please,
2: and
7: God.
2: And this is when your husband woke up?
7: My husband woke up. He goes, what's going on with you? And then it just left.
2: And you just sort of flopped back down?
7: I had already come back down. I didn't fully go up just because I'm, you know, just the middle part of my body's moving.
2: Did you recognize anything that came out of your mouth?
7: No, nothing but just noise. And like I said, I'm trying to go, like this, you know.
2: Sure. Eke out his name, sure.
7: Yeah. And I'm thinking, is this one of these things where, you know, you're asleep? What do you call that? You think you're asleep, but you're not, or something. You know what I'm talking?
2: Of course.
7: And I'm like, this ain't going on, because I wasn't asleep yet. I had just fallen in bed, and something was telling me, turn over to my side and look. I'm like, oh, no, this is too creepy. I'm not looking. I closed my eyes.
2: So something
7: entered my body.
2: Yeah, inhabited you, I was going to say, for a period of time.
7: Yeah, and what was really weird, when I pulled into this rest area, like when us drivers pull in late at night in a rest area, you can't find a parking spot.
2: I hear you. I've got a big RV, and I've tried to fight for those spots, so I know.
7: There was only two other trucks there, and I'm like, this is strange.
2: Tell me exactly where it was again.
7: Okay, this was right outside, south side of Albuquerque.
2: At mile marker what?
7: 163.
2: All right.
7: Rest area on 25.
2: All right, I got you. All right, well then, listen, we're out of time, but some other truckers, I'm sure, will give mile marker 163 a try, because these things tend to hang out at the same place. First time caller line is restricted for Guam.

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1: Tell you what, after this next call, I guarantee I've got a federal law enforcement officer on the first time caller line, and after that, I'm going to restrict it for Guam. Guaranteed. Sorry you can't get through on the international line. That's totally raw from my point of view. You should be able to get through on that line. But since you can't, and I know the 800 lines are swamped, the only option I have is to try and open the first time caller line for Guam only. So that's what I'm going to do as soon as I take this call. That number is area code 775-727-1222. Once again, I'm going to hold that line open for Guam only. 775-727-1222. It's the only option I've got. I know that Guam is with us right now. It's Saturday afternoon. Stay right there.
2: Hi, Tom Baudet from Motel 6. Welcome to Tom's Chat Room. Of course, the beauty of Tom's Chat Room is that Tom does all the chatting. So let's talk. Dearborn, Michigan asks, "Say, Tom, does Motel 6 really have the lowest rates of any national chain?" Yes. And that's Tom's Chat Room. I'm Cyber Tom Baudet logging off from Motel 6, and we'll leave the light on for you. Motel 6 in a core hotel.
1: Well, all right, let me say it one more time. Following the call I'm just now going to take, then I'm going to reserve this line away for only Guam. I don't care who you are, what it's about, only Guam. Those poor people. You would think, if you want to call on the international line, and you're anywhere else in the world, you're welcome to now call, because obviously Guam isn't able to use it. So the international line, anywhere else in the world, is 800-893-0903. With reference to Guam, this is going to mean you would have to pay for the call, but I don't know how else to do it. All these other lines are jammed beyond all reason. So if you're in Guam, area code 775-727-1222, just as soon as I clear this line. And on that line, you're on the air. Where are you calling from, sir? You don't want to say, do you?
3: No, not necessarily, if I can help it.
1: You're a federal law enforcement officer?
3: Yeah, we're, and I can verify all this on the side if you want to ever get this information without being here.
1: I understand, sure.
3: We're the federal officer that you see in the unmarked truck that ride along the government property to keep people out where they shouldn't be.
1: Okay.
3: I have two quick things to say. One, I had two experiences in my life, one recently and one when I was about 17. We had it's an old house in Detroit in an old area. And I was the only brave one out of the 9 kids that sleep in a certain part of the house that always had some strange happenings. And things got worse to the point where I started putting locks on the door. Well, one night I went to sleep, I woke up, and my door was actually just ripped from the hinges. And nothing was missing, but I slept through that, which I'm a very light sleeper.
1: You slept through your door being ripped off the hinges.
3: With 4 locks on the door, because it was, and I never went to that part of the house again, ever.
1: And where did the door end up? I mean, was it on the floor?
3: It was just ripped up and laid down, right there on the floor.
1: Okay.
3: And, and recently, I was with another officer, and we were going into a closed area, an area where nobody should be whatsoever.
1: Right.
3: And we both went through the gate, and we closed the gate behind us, and we looked up in front of us. He says, "Do you see what I see?" I said, "Yeah, there's something up there." We got in the truck, and we gunned it, and either this person could run about 70 miles an hour, or they just got away from us. And we were in an area where you can see everything within about 4 square miles. But it's strange that two people can see the same thing. And we both looked at each other and says, "We got him."
1: No, it's not
3: whatever
1: strange.
3: It was, the shadow ran in front of us. It was right early in the morning, before sunrise. It ran in front of us for probably about maybe, I'd say a good 400 or 500 yards. It was about Oh, about 1,000 yards in front of us when we went through the gate.
1: And you're trying to tell me this thing had to be moving at 70 miles an hour.
3: Yeah, because I guessed on it. I mean, we were going to get this person or whoever it was and find out what they were doing in this area. And we were looking at each other like, we can't believe this is happening.
1: Boy.
3: And then finally around the corner and there's nobody there. And
1: I don't know what to tell you. I really appreciate your story.
3: Yeah, I appreciate it. We love listening to you guys out there. Believe it or not, a lot of us listen to you.
1: Thank you.
3: And you guys really entertain us through the night, and keep up the good work.
1: I do believe it. Thank you very much, sir. All right, that clears that line. Now, only Guam on that line. See, I've got the feeling it's the only way I'm going to get Guam through here tonight. Now, there's yet another law enforcement officer. Well, these fellows work at night. You know, they work at night, and many times they work in pairs, and they are trained observers. So, yeah, you give them a little more credibility. Stuff is happening everywhere. Absolutely everywhere. Wildcard line, you're on the air. Hello.
4: Is that me?
1: That's you.
4: Okay. I lived at a place called, can I say the name of the place?
1: Well, I don't know. It depends on, is it like a hotel or?
4: Well, no, the area is known for the world's biggest fig tree. I'll leave it at that.
1: No, that's okay. You can tell me where you live.
4: Oh, it's a place called Fig Springs.
1: In what state?
4: Arizona.
1: Arizona, okay.
4: Yeah, it's near Cayman.
1: All right.
4: There's a lot of legends about the area itself. But one particular night, my mother and a friend of ours were up there and we're just...

0: her in the kitchen. She could see into the living room. There was a bed there. And he was floating about a foot off the bed.
1: Oh, boy.
0: And I, about that time, I said to the people, my mom and the other person, I think we should leave now.
1: Well, so, describe this as best you can. Floating, you said.
0: Yeah, he was just lying there nonchalantly like, nothing to worry. Just kicking back on the bed, except he wasn't on the bed. He was above the bed.
1: But in what I'm trying to get at is in every other way fully materialized.
0: He was partly see-through. He wasn't totally solid. Yeah. He was, like, partly there, partly not type of thing. I've seen a lot of ghosts before like that. And this...
1: Well, if you get a chance to check my website, you'll see a picture of a lady halfway through a door. And when I say through a door, I don't mean walking through a door. I mean coming through a door.
0: Okay. I'll be sure and check that out. But anyhow, we decided to gather. But by the way, there were people hung on that fig tree there before it was originally chopped down. But anyhow, we left the building and started going down a hill. It was pretty dark out. We're going down this hill to head to where we stayed in a small travel trailer. And we hear a noise, like a clunk, clunk, clunk noise behind us. And we tried to look back, but we couldn't see what it was. And we just took off running. All of a sudden, I freeze. I look back, and I see way up in the sky. I look straight up. I see in the sky what looks like a small piece of metal, maybe 2 foot by 3 foot piece of metal.
1: Yes.
0: And like a small tin or aluminum garbage can flying in the air.
1: Really?
0: It makes a circle around me, and I hear a crash behind this one little rock shed that was up there. I was frozen in my spot, so one of the other people had to grab me and pull me in the trailer. We all compared notes and found out that we were all kind of, feeling kind of weird vibes and everything about the area when we were in there. So the next day, since it was too dark to go out that night, the next day we went out and looked to investigate, see what it was. The clunking noise behind us was actually a tin garbage can. But the two pieces of metal I saw up in the sky, I mean, this is Arizona. We don't get tornadoes that often here.
1: Yes, I'm
0: and
1: sorry.
0: The ground wind was not... was not that bad.
1: So what are you saying happened to you? I mean, what are you...
0: This piece of metal was about the size of an average living room. It was two pieces of metal, and what it was the roof off of a porch shed that was at the trailer.
1: Oh, my God.
0: After having told the story to several people, we found out that the trailer that had happened in, someone had gotten shot by the police, and they had escaped from something. They ran from the police, and he got shot in there. And the person told us, "Well, we can prove it. Go look by the back door, and you'll see bullet holes there." So we went and looked by the back door. There weren't any bullet holes, but there was some pieces of duct tape. We started looking under the duct tape, and sure enough, there's bullet holes.
1: There's bullet holes. Oh,
0: yeah.
1: Brother. All right. Well, thank you very much. You see, ghosts seem to manifest themselves most frequently from those who either die unexpectedly, die in the middle of a passionate love affair, commit suicide, hang themselves, blow their heads off, that kind of thing. Those type of deaths, violent deaths, seem to bring this sort of thing. Why, I don't know. It may be the speed of the death, but, you know, if that was true, then you would think that most people that got hit by trucks or walked out into the middle of traffic would be ghosts as well, wouldn't you? And yet it appears to be this, this hand of man violent death, whether it be one's own hand or another hand, that produces the entities that stick around. So go figure. East of the Rockies, you're on the air. Hello. Hello. Hello. Yes.
2: Yeah. Hi. This is Mark from St. Louis.
1: Hello, Mark.
2: I was listening to your show when I heard one of the police officers call, and he had a story about... He called it a demon dog.
1: Oh, the dog-like creature, yes.
2: Right. Okay, well, I got a story similar to that, only it's not a dog, but it has similarities.

0: when I was a kid, I grew up in a family of, I was the youngest of five, and I was sharing a bedroom with my sister, who was the second youngest from me. I was the youngest, she was the next one up.
1: Right.
0: And so I was, I'm going to say maybe, gosh, I don't know, 7 or 8 years old the first time I saw this thing.
1: Yes.
0: It's a very distinctive memory for me, and it's hard for me to even talk about it without getting the chills. I was asleep, or not quite yet asleep. I was in bed. My sister was, her bed was in the corner of the bedroom farthest from the door. My bed was closest to the door.
1: Right.
0: It was dark. It was nighttime. I have no idea. I'm trying to remember how late it was, but
1: that
0: I know.
1: Doesn't matter. Go ahead.
0: Yeah, everybody in the house was asleep. The lights were off, and I saw something come through the bedroom door. At first,
1: now, when you say come through the bedroom door, do you mean
0: like your picture? Only this had no definition on that picture on your website.
1: Oh, have you seen that picture?
0: Yeah, you could make out eye sockets and things on your picture.
1: I mean, oh my God, that thing is.
0: I almost thought that door looked like there was something superimposed.
1: It's
0: so
1: because it's either,
0: I mean,
1: in that
0: the door changes color.
1: It's, I mean, either in that door or coming through it.
0: So this was similar to that, okay? Now, I'm in a dark bedroom, and I don't know how I can accurately describe this, but I'll give it a shot. There's such a thing as darker than, or blacker than night, okay?
1: Yeah,
0: and that's the best way for me to describe this thing, because your eyes will gradually adjust to even a dark room.
1: That's correct.
0: And so I thought, I see something really, it was like a black void is the best way I could describe it.
1: Okay.
0: It was no dimensions, it was just a black void.
1: Yep.
0: It was about where somebody's head would be, that high up on the door. And I remember squinting my eyes and opening them again and thinking, you know, what the heck is that?
1: Sure.
0: And I'm looking, and it starts coming through a little bit more. And what it was this thing's head. Okay, and it poked its head through just a little bit, and on the side of its head, I could see, like, again, blacker than black, wispy arms coming through, like the hands were being extended, and they were coming through the side, you know, from the side of the head, and the head comes in farther, and it looks around in the room, and the whole time I'm thinking, am I seeing things? Am I imagining this?
1: Yes.
0: And the more and more I look at it, I'm getting scarier and scarier, and it's taking on a form. And my sister's asleep, and I'm getting scared to death seeing this thing. And it finally comes through the door, floats through the door all the way. I could see it was smooth shaped. Meaning it didn't look like it had wild hair or anything. It was completely black, but the head was round, let's say like a mannequin's would be.
1: Yep.
0: And I remember seeing arms and a torso. You know, I'm peeking through my covers. I got my covers probably like up to my nose at this point, you know, looking at this thing. And the way, I'll never forget the way it moved. It was like a burglar was, like he would move, like if he was tiptoeing. It was very, like, almost stalking the room with
1: sure.
0: his head crouched down, and the arms were kind of up in the air. And the arms, there were really no hands. It just kind of ended in long tendrils.
1: Well, you know, long tendrils. This sounds classically like a shadow person story.
0: Exactly.
1: And you describe it as blacker than black. That
0: blacker than black.
1: Something that would be black within a totally dark room.
0: Yes.
1: Yeah.
0: Exactly. And there's something I want to describe here, because I think this is just as important or prominent as the actual seeing it.
1: Sure.
0: There was, and this is from a kid, so 7 or 8 years old, I felt a presence of evil like you would not imagine. There was no way, even at that young age, did I think this was a ghost. I mean, I was scared out of my, you know, my shorts. To me, this thing was not a spirit of somebody that had come back. This thing was, I'm thinking this thing is from hell or something coming up.
1: Well, that is why, again, folks, that I'm saying, you know, we call these ghosts, but that's just a name. We don't know for sure what they are. In some cases, they may be the departed managing to manifest back in on the earthly plane here, right? But they might not be human either. Many of these things may not be human. And so I'm tending toward the physical manifestation, particularly physical attack type stories, so I can try and get a better grasp of what it is that we're dealing with here. I don't know if that's possible. I want to reiterate that because of the screw-up, and apparently Guam can't get through on the international line, I am going to hold this first-time caller line open for Guam only. All right? I know you're out there this afternoon trying to get through, so keep trying. It's area code 775-727-1222. And, of course, the lines are totally jammed, but if I need the audience to cooperate, do not call that number. Let Guam get through, please, on that number. Guam only. Area code 775-727-1222. Otherwise, use any other line. West of the Rockies, you're on the air. Hello.
2: Hello, Art.
1: Hi. We don't have a whole lot of time before the top of the hour, sir.
2: Let me do this real quickly.
1: All right.
2: I'm a retired sheriff's captain.
1: Yes, sir.
2: One night, the dispatch supervisor ran out of paper in her computer and wanted me to go with her into the courthouse to retrieve some paper. She would not go there alone. This is an old Western courthouse in which the jail was in the basement. A number of people had been hung there, had killed themselves there, and she was scared to death of it.
1: Right.
2: We went up to the front door, which was a double glass door, and unlocked the door. And when I opened the door and put my, I had a flashlight, didn't want to turn the lights on, and there's a set of stairs, and at the top of the stairs, you like cats, you'll enjoy this, there was a ghost cat standing there. And when I shined my light on it, he reared his back up like a cat will and hissed at me and attacked me, ran down the stairs and
1: what?
2: Ran at me, ran up my body.
1: What?
2: And according to the dispatcher, went through me.
1: What?
2: I didn't see the cat go through me. She said it went through me. She saw it come out the back end of me.
1: Holy moly.
2: When it shocked me so bad, I just lost my composure there for a minute. I dropped my flashlight. I picked the flashlight back up, and I had to turn it back on, and I shined it up at the top of the stairs, and there was a man standing there, a ghostly-looking man, and he just slowly dissipated and went away.
1: I don't know what to say about that.
2: This cat just scared me to death. I mean, it was not a physical cat. She told me that from that day forward she'd never go back in there again, and she said that was the first time.
1: I don't blame her. I wouldn't do it either. In fact, I'd probably quit, go find another job, or transfer or something. Listen, I got to go. We're
2: okay.
1: up here at the top of the hour. I appreciate your call.
2: You're welcome.
1: Thank you very much, officer, and take care. So many law enforcement officers, people who are trained to observe things. A cat that attacks and kisses, arches its back, attacks you and jumps right through. Ay, ay, ay.

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1: That would be me.
2: Good morning, everybody. This actually is Ghost to Ghost AM, and in the interest of somebody who's paying for a call, I'm going directly to our Guam line, actually the first-time caller line. Hello there, you're on the air.
3: Hi there.
2: Hi, you're in Guam, huh?
3: I am.
2: Actually, I guess you're on Guam, not in Guam.
3: Thank you. I always say I'm on Guam. I think it sounds... I'm from Chicago, so if I can be on something, it's kind of nice.
2: Listening to KGUM?
3: Yeah, K57.
2: That's it, K57.
3: Yep.
2: Well, I guess it's what, a Saturday evening there by now, huh?
3: It is. The sun is now starting to set.
2: Actually, it's starting to go down now. Okay, all right. Well, what's up?
3: Well, I'm really sorry that True Tomorrow didn't get through here first. Hopefully more will come in. Ghost stories are, or spirit stories might be more accurate, are very much a part of the culture here and are experienced very regularly. On island, they're usually referred to as the Tautamona, which I believe it literally translated means the original ones.
2: Oh, isn't that interesting? I lived on Okinawa for 10 years, and that was a very, very haunted island. There's something about islands, huh?
3: Yeah. Well, and there's quite a, certainly a lot of violence has taken place here and on this island and probably on Okinawa as well. You were mentioning earlier you didn't use the word violence, but...
2: oh, no, there was a lot of violence there. So, people were burned in caves on Okinawa.
3: Sure, and not much different here. It's kind of scary. But there's also something called the Duendes, which is really more...

0: from the high desert in the great American Southwest, I bid you all good evening or a good morning, as the case may be. Boy, do I have news for you, serious news for you this night on what we call Ghost to Ghost AM. So stand by. I'm developing information as of airtime. Information that I think is shocking, to say the least. Anyway, from the Hawaiian and Tahitian Islands out west there in the Pacific to the Caribbean and the U.S. Virgin Islands south, all the way into South America, north to the pole, and thank God for Broadcast.com worldwide on the Internet. You'll see why in a moment. This is Coast to Coast and Beyond, in more ways than one, AM. I'm Artel. Hi. Okay. I'm going to hold the second and really whopper piece of information for a few moments. First, I want to tell you something that you may or may not believe. Ghosts are real. Whatever they are, I don't know. Whether they are souls trapped, whether they are souls, whether they're not souls. Whatever they are, there's absolutely something as real and concrete as, I would say on Dreamland, as the air you breathe but don't see. And we're going to be talking about that tonight. The only thing we're going to be talking about is that, with one exception. And I'm going to begin the discussion with one of the most remarkable photographs you're ever going to see. I got it earlier in the day, thanks to my good wife who's opening the mail. And it's a heart stopper. It comes with a letter from Myrtle Creek, Oregon. Dear Mr. Bell, my name is Kim Moore. I live in Myrtle Creek, Oregon. It's a very nice lady. I recently, she says, went to Bartlesville, Oklahoma, to visit in-laws. My brother-in-law is a firefighter. There I was shown a photographic picture that was taken by yet another firefighter, a chief, in fact, in Nixa, Missouri. That's Nixa, Missouri. A shed was being burned for a practice fire. You know, fire departments do that kind of thing. They burn sheds and other things to practice putting out fires. The fire burst into a big flame that was bigger than expected. The fire chief took the opportunity to take a picture. And I hereby submit this picture to you. In the picture, unmistakably, I'm adding that word, I'm saying unmistakably, is the image of an Indian warrior. And I see an Indian warrior as clear as can be on a horse. Later, after the picture was developed, they saw the image. The firefighters found out later that the shed they burned was on Indian burial grounds. When I saw the image, I got chills. Hope you enjoy it. Thank you, Kim Moore. Well, that's a handwritten letter. And I sent the photograph and the handwritten letter to Keith Rowland. Where is it? You know it's on my website right now. And if you want a chill for the night, if not the rest of the year, you're going to want to make it up to my website right away and take a look at this image. It is remarkable. I'm working another big story that normally nothing could interrupt Ghost to Ghost AM, but this will briefly. I cannot ignore it. So stand by for big story number two, but whatever else you do, get up to my website and take a look at this photograph. You're going to want to archive this. Believe me, you're going to want to archive this. If this doesn't do it for you, why, nothing can be done for you. Remember, this is, in fact, the text of the letter is up there as well. You're going to want to grab that, too. This is the one, folks. But stand by for possibly even bigger news. Nothing to lose.
1: but the fact.
0: This is a night when we do nothing but take ghost stories from all of you. However, what I am about to impart to you, I think, is so urgent that it requires that I take a little time out and do so. It may even require repeating in the next hour. And I want to be cautious here, very cautious, because we're dealing with a very big issue. You may recall the other day, we got news, and in fact put up news, of what purported to be a SETI hit. That's the Search for Extraterrestrial Intelligence. A system in the Pegasus system, EQ Pegasi. I'm probably mispronouncing that, but we actually had screenshots of this signal that was being received by somebody who claims he's going to hold a news conference next week on Tuesday. A signal that should not be there. So I picked up the phone, and I did what I should do. I called Seth Shosak. And Seth is in the SETI program. Now, he doesn't have a dish that he can look at right now. While he said he thought it was a hoax. Might be a hoax. Unfortunately, Seth didn't have access to a dish and couldn't check it out immediately, or he would have been there. He said it right then and there. I'd be there checking it out. But if you listen to Seth, as I pinned him down a little bit, he became a little bit circumspect about the whole thing, and it did acknowledge that you never know, which I thought at the time was interesting. Today, I received the following, and again, I reference you, ladies and gentlemen, to my website. This is a separate confirmation of the signal that was said to be a hoax. Maybe it's not a hoax. Hello, Mr. Bell. I was listening to your October 28th show via the World Wide Web, as I occasionally do, and I heard the report that you did with a fellow from SETI about signals possibly received from the star EQ Pegasi. That's Pegasi. I heard your appeal to other radio amateurs to try and verify the alleged signals. Being that I was equipped to do so, I went to work straight away on this mystery. Now, I normally work stations in the 23-centimeter band around 1296 megahertz. That's very close, by the way, and 1296 is indeed an amateur frequency. We use it for all kinds of things. Anyway, he goes on, I have an ICOM 8500 and a very large dish, 4.5 meters, or about half the size as the one used by that engineer. This engineer, folks, who claims to be holding a news conference on Tuesday. So, I was almost fully equipped to follow up on this potentially earth-shaking discovery. I set the dish to that ascension and declination and set my radio to scan between 1445 and 1455 megahertz. There was noise, but as soon as EQ Pegasi rose at about 1230 UTC, that's universal time, it wasn't long before my computer locked the radio on 1453.8273 due to a carrier pictured as the first red dot and began logging the Doppler shifting signal that you can see in the enclosed screenshot GIF, actually. Again, the exact frequency was 1453.8273, with a significant drift. If this drift is due to a satellite, it really has some kind of unstable oscillator, which just so happens to mimic the Earth's rotation and rotation of some other unknown body. Some differences between my detection and the ones posted on your site. The signal is much weaker than was talked about between you and Seth, which may indicate it being, in fact, extraterrestrial rather than earthbound or earthbound interference. I tuned my dish 10 degrees away 5 times after the detection you see in the GIF, excuse me, I'll call it a GIF forever, and each time the signal went away. Each time I brought it back to the coordinates of EQ Pegasi, it reappeared. I also plotted some 2,000 artificial satellites, space probes, etc., against the beam width of my dish, and none had the right frequency or the right orbital characteristics to account for the Doppler shift shown in the picture. Yes, we have that in this text on my website now. I had first thought all of this a hoax, but I decided to see for myself. Now that I've verified this signal, I'm pretty confident that contact has indeed been made. I will continue to track this object, whatever it is, and log as much data as possible. 73's K.F. Benton, his name. His call letters, GU0NHD, at Castle Guernsey in the UK, offshore near Normandy. I have additional messages tonight indicating, it may or may not be true, I have no way of knowing, that Harvard has apparently focused its array for some reason on the Pegasus system. So my sense of it is, ladies and gentlemen, there is something going on. There's something going on. I believe there to be something going on. From New Mexico, here is Richard C. Hoagland. Richard C. Hoagland, one-time advisor to NASA. Richard C. Hoagland, investigator into the Cydonia region of Mars and the Moon and so much more. One-time advisor to Walter Cronkite on television for the launch of John Glenn back into space. That Richard C. Hoagland. Richard, welcome to the program. Been a while, huh?
1: Good evening, Art. It certainly has, and welcome back.
0: Thank you. So, you heard what I just read.
1: Yes.
0: We've got these independent signals, along with independent screenshots, up on my website right now.
1: Yeah, I am on the web as we speak.
0: What the hell's going on?
1: Well, I don't want to, you know, get out ahead of ourselves here, but I think that the last couple of nights could be historic. This is looking better and better and better. Let me tell you why. The engineer in question now has an identity. His name is Paul Dore, D-O-R-E. He is a well-known engineer with the British Military Industrial Complex.
0: All right, this is now the first engineer, the one that people declared his information was a hoax.
1: So-called Mr. Anonymous.
0: Yes, Mr. Anonymous. So we now know who that is. And yep. He is, again, who, please?
1: His name is Paul Dore, D-O-R-E. And if you go to your website, to the links that Keith has established, and you just click on them, you'll find your way to a very lengthy bio, which includes his education, his military experience, his radar experience, electronic experience, the companies he's worked for. This guy is not a lightweight. He is a heavyweight, okay?
0: Right.
1: Number two, he is working with two radio astronomers from the Effelsberg Radio Observatory in Effelsberg, Germany, which is a 300-foot steerable radio telescope. It's 50 feet bigger than Jodrell Bank, which is in England. It's the biggest radio telescope in Europe, and apparently he was able to convince two astronomers there who prefer at the moment tonight to remain unknown to confirm his observations. Now, their dish is 10 times bigger than the one he was using, which was 30 feet. So the signal will be 100 times greater. And remember earlier in the evening when you called me, we had an interesting little discussion about what this might be?
0: Yes.
1: There was a report on the Business Wire earlier from, I believe, an astronomer at Boston University claiming it was a hoax. There is now on this website some rather interesting posts from the engineer in response to these various allegations. He absolutely says it's not a hoax, that he mixed up some images he posted two nights ago just because he was so excited,
0: mm-hmm.
1: and one can certainly understand that. These independent confirmations you just read, plus others that are coming in, plus the fact that the Harvard experiment you cited is the Agassiz Station radio telescope. It's a 60-foot radio telescope located up in northeastern Massachusetts.
0: So, right. You're also then getting independent confirmation that Harvard is looking real hard at Pegasus right now?
1: This is the Planetary Society's beta experiment in SETI, which has been partially funded by people like Steven Spielberg. Up until the 27th, a couple of days ago, they would post on the web every 10 minutes an update of what their telescope was seeing in the way of live signals.
0: Mm-hmm.
1: On the 27th, they suddenly shut all that down, and they have only been updating once per day. And Dorr, when he was asked about this, says, "This does not surprise me one bit. We have had a hard time observing since this was publicized. It seems that at times the signal is being wiped out by a close-by noise source, though I won't go as far as to say it's intentional jamming. Additionally, I have had a car with government tags shadowing me for the last few days since my identity was revealed on the Internet. I am not the paranoid type, as I said before. I don't trust many people, and that includes the government. It's just my nature."
0: Life is just never going to be boring for me, Richard. Hold on, please. We're at the bottom of the hour. Sorry to delay Ghost to Ghost AM, but I think you see why. This is Ghost to Ghost AM.

0: Coast AM from the Kingdom of Nye with Art Bell.
1: It is, and I can barely catch my breath. We're on to a big story here, folks, a really, really big story. And if you're trying to get into my website right now, get in line. It's going to be a little slow in coming up because it's getting slammed, and for good reason, for a very good reason. We may have cooperating information on a signal from the Pegasus system. I think speculation about what it is would be wrong at this point, or to tell you that it's absolutely true would be wrong at this point. But as Richard, I'm sure, will confirm here in a moment, the dots are beginning to connect, a favorite Hoaglandism. And so what I'm going to do is bring Richard back just to finish up right now, and we're going to come back at you next hour and repeat this information. Richard?
2: Yes, sir.
1: So you're telling me that this mysterious anonymous engineer is not a mysterious anonymous engineer.
2: He's one of the establishment. His name is Paul Dore, D-O-R-E. He's been with the British military industrial complex for probably a couple of decades, given his curriculum vitae. He's very impressive. He's had a lot of experience. And one of the remarkable things, your show is the hallmark of speculation, so I do want to speculate just a bit here.
1: All right.
2: The thing that's blowing everybody away, and the reason that Seth the other night thought this might be a hoax, is the power of the signal. I mean, this thing is coming in on the equivalent of a souped-up, amateur backyard satellite dish.
1: It's strong. This latest report we have, 4.5 meters, that's a pretty good-sized dish, actually.
2: Well, 1.5 meters is the one that the amateur who faxed you is using.
1: Yes.
2: All right? That's not that big. 1.5 meters is...
1: No, wait a minute. Let's see. Again, the amateur, the one that faxed me... is using an ICOM 8500 and a rather large dish, 4.5 meters.
2: He says I have a 1.5 meter dish.
1: No, 4.5.
2: All right.
1: I'm reading here, 4.5 meters or about half the size of the one used by that engineer.
2: Okay.
1: All right, 4.5 meters. So.
2: All right. On the website, he says 1.5. It might be a misprint.
1: It's a misprint. It's okay. 4.5 meters. Okay. I've got the original email in my hand.
2: Well, even so, this is not a John Grohl Bank or a Arecibo. So what we're looking at here is something that's incredibly powerful. Now, the problem is this signal, if we're looking at the stars that it appears to be coming from, in the direction of those stars, those are two little M-type red dwarf stars,
1: right.
2: Very dim, about 1/10,000th the brightness of the sun,
1: right.
2: Orbiting around each other about 22 light years away.
1: Mm-hmm.
2: Which is not just next door. I mean, by galactic standards it is, but by radio standards, that's a fur piece. So the signal strength at the source, if it's at the stars, 22 light years distant, is enormous. It's humongous. The engineer, Paul Dore, was asked this afternoon what he thought the signals were, and I'm going to quote what he says, which goes back to what I was saying off the air earlier.
1: Yes.
2: Because I was telling you that I thought this was a probe, that this is a ship. This is an object... An artificial object, if it's real again, with that caveat, much closer to the solar system than the stars, coming in like a bat out of you-know-what, heading directly for us.
1: Richard, theirs or ours?
2: Theirs. And think of the signal. If it's transmitting on the hydrogen frequency, which is 1420, and if we're receiving it at 1453,
1: yes.
2: Then the Doppler shift would give us the velocity of approach.
1: God.
2: And we can figure that out in the next break, okay? And we should see some interesting things, because if it's that close, it might be destined to land. This is their way of telling us they're on the way. And that would square with the Defense Department information I have regarding December 7th. Remember, we have inside data from the Pentagon on December 7th and something happening in the Southwest. Let me read you what Dore says. He says... When asked what he thought the signals were, he said, that would be speculation, and I would rather not speculate. Everybody says that. However, my expertise is in radar. I worked on radar systems for the RAF, and I feel that this is most likely a radar or navigational signal, perhaps intended for an interstellar probe that just happens to be in our general direction. Again, due to the nature of my work, he says, I am somewhat biased. There's a term for this, Art. It's called a Bracewell probe. And I have a full paper by Bracewell sitting here on the desk, which at the top of the hour I will read a little excerpt from.
1: Well, I have a term for it, too, but I'd be thrown off the air if I used it. All right, Richard, look, let's give people an opportunity to get to the website and see it.
2: Yeah, they can go to two websites because we're on two separate servers. We also have the link to the site I'm reading from.
1: Is it on your site?
2: It's on Enterprise as well as on Art Bell.
1: Well, unfortunately, Enterprise and the Art Bell site are served by the same servers, which are right now on their knees.
2: Well, not according to our master web guy.
1: All right, then you might try enterprisemission.com.
2: Yep.
1: All right, Richard, I'll talk to you into the next hour, okay?
2: Stay tuned.
1: Stay tuned. Good Lord. And again, let me try and catch my breath for a second here, because dealing with this as it breaks around airtime, this always happens to me. It is almost impossible on a night when I had planned to do nothing but ghost stories. I will say this. It was at least 3 years ago that somebody in Arizona mailed me what I consider to be one of the best ghost photographs ever taken. It, has, of course, was stolen, and it's all over the net now, because people do that. But I now have received what I consider to be something as good or better than that photograph. And believe me, I get a lot of supposed ghost photographs. When you see this one, if it doesn't put a chill down your spine, then you are not chillable. That's what I would say. This is the damnedest picture I ever saw. And again, a fire department chief took the picture in Nixon, Missouri, as they were burning a practice fire, a shed. They burned a shed. And the photograph, clearly, it just jumps out at you as being an Indian on a horse. I mean, it just jumps out. When they developed the photograph, because of the startling nature of the photograph, they went back and looked at the history of the land upon which this shed sat prior to burning. And it was an Indian burial ground, so if you really want something that will put a shiver down your spine, get up to my website, Toronto, and take a look. And I know what I'm doing to myself here, because my site is, while we can handle a very great deal of bandwidth, this one's out of control, because we've got two things for you to go after. So we will attempt to proceed with Ghost to Ghost AM as Halloween approaches, actually now sweeping across the country, already Halloween on the East Coast, already Halloween Midwest, and it's sweeping my direction, so here it comes. Anyway, let me catch my breath, and we'll be right back.
0: On the road.
1: There may be somebody out there taking a ride, and they may be coming in our direction. Good morning, everybody. This is what has traditionally been called Ghost to Ghost AM. This night, we tell ghost stories. It's Halloween. So, of course, we tell them, and they're real. And we'll get to them shortly. As a matter of fact, I've got something really hot for you if you get up to my website in the ghost category. However, I'm afraid I've got something even bigger. I've got a big, big story that's brewing at this hour as we speak. It involves a signal from Pegasus, the one that everybody started to think was a hoax. Well, guess what? Maybe, just maybe, it's not a hoax. I have new information, and we're going to gather it together and present it to you one more time in a moment. I'm Art Bell, and this is Ghost to Ghost AM. Sit down, call your friends, turn the radio up. This is either Orson Welles 50 years later, or it's the real thing. All right, let me try and develop this information as chronologically as I'm able. As you all know from listening the other night, if you did listen, there was a big stir. An anonymous astronomer from Great Britain supplied screen dumps. That's a picture of a screen of an apparent signal that he claimed was coming from EQ Pegasi, the star in the Pegasus constellation, I guess. EQ Pegasi is, Richard Hoagland will in a moment explain to you what this system is. It's a double star system. But we had several days worth of signals that he claimed were coming from the star system, not natural signals. And so my first inclination, since I know somebody in SETI, Seth Shostak, was to call him, and I did, and I got him on the air, and Seth thought it was a hoax. Now, unfortunately, SETI at the moment does not have access to a dish. They just got back from Arecibo, where they were chased out by a hurricane that was threatening very significantly the area. They packed up and got the hell out. Don't blame them. So I asked Seth on the night he was here, if you had a dish, Seth, where would it be? And oh, he said, Pegasus. No question about it. But he said, and he gave several reasons why he thought it was so, that that it might be a hoax. He was a little circumspect when I pressed him. He said, no, it could be real. I can't rule it out, but it looks like a hoax. Well, tonight there is significant new information. I received hours before airtime a message that I am about to read you from a man named K.F. Benton, whose ham call is GU0NHD in, I believe it's Castell, Guernsey, United Kingdom, offshore, near Normandy. I received the following message. Listen closely. Hello, Mr. Bell. I was listening to your October 28th show via live, the World Wide Web, as I occasionally do, and I heard the report you did with a fellow from SETI about signals possibly received from the star EQ Pegasi. That's P-E-G-A-S-I. I heard your appeal to other radio amateurs to try and verify the alleged signals, meaning that I was equipped to do so. I went to work straight away on this mystery. I normally work stations in the 23-centimeter band around 1296 megahertz. As a matter of fact, we use that frequency, and I can monitor that frequency here. Unfortunately, I don't have an Azel dish. That's my comments. He goes on, I have an ICOM 8500 and a very large dish, 4.5 meters, or about half the size as the one used by that engineer. So, I was almost fully equipped to follow up on this potentially earth-shaking discovery. I set the dish to that ascension and declination, and set my radio to scan between 1445 and 1455 megahertz. There was noise, but as soon as EQ Pegasi rose around 1230 universal time, it wasn't long before my computer locked the radio on 1453.8273. I repeat, 1453.8273, due to a carrier pictured as the red dot, and began logging the Doppler shifting signal that you can see in the enclosed screenshot, GIF. Again, the exact frequency was 1453.8273. He adds with a significant drift, if this drift is due to a satellite, then it really has an unstable oscillator, which just so happens to mimic the Earth's rotation and the rotation of some other unknown body. Some differences between my detection and the ones posted on your site. The signal is much weaker than was talked about by you and Seth. which may indicate being in fact extraterrestrial rather than earthbound interference. So, I tuned my dish 10 degrees away 5 times after the detection you see in the GIF, and each time the signal went away. And each time I brought it back to the coordinates of EQ Pegasi, it reappeared. I also plotted some 2,000 artificial satellites, space probes, etc., against the beam width of my dish, and none had the right frequency or the right orbital characteristics to account for the Doppler shift shown in the picture. I had at first thought all of this a hoax, but I decided to see for myself. Now that I've verified the signal, I'm pretty sure, I'm pretty confident, that contact has indeed been made. I will continue to track this object, whatever it is, and log as much data as possible. 73, so that's a ham thing. K.F. Benton, GU0NHD, Castle Guernsey, UK, offshore, near Normandy. So, that kind of rocked my boat, folks, to say the least. It rocked my boat. I picked up the phone and I called Richard C. Hoagland, long known on this program, an advisor to NASA, Walter Cronkite, who was on TV earlier in the day for the launch of John Glenn, the relaunch of John Glenn in space. And Richard has more information. The first astronomer, the one who was anonymous, apparently is no longer anonymous. Now, before going to Richard and letting him tell you what he knows, let me tell you what I have done. I have posted this photograph, which is very different than the other one, but confirming the other one, on my website. I now make an appeal to all radio amateurs, anybody with a sufficiently large dish and an AZEL mount, azimuth elevation type mount, to take a look at EQ Pegasi, which I'm probably mispronouncing, and a very specific frequency. There'll be some Doppler shift, apparently, but a very specific frequency, again, 1453.8273. Folks, it would appear we're getting a signal. For the rest of the story, from New Mexico, here is Richard C. Hoagland. Richard.
2: Good morning, Art.
1: Good morning again. I want to be sure people get this because I know that a lot of calls are streaking across the country right now. My God, you've got to turn on the radio and listen. So, what have you found out?
2: Well, first of all, you can also go to the Enterprise website. Keith has linked to this Hall Canaveral at GeoCities site, which is kind of a clearinghouse for the information on the engineer and on the press conference that's going to be scheduled for next week on the 4th of November, and a lot of other data, including the GIFs that you described before. They're posted on this site. So you just go to your site, Art Bell, or you go to our site, enterprisemission.com, and the first item is basically the link to this clearinghouse site where all the latest data is being posted. And on this site, there is an interview from the engineer. He's not an astronomer. He's an amateur astronomer who was apparently bootlegging a 30-foot dish at the company where he works.
1: Right.
2: His name is Paul Dore, or Paul Dore, D-O-R-E. And he has a very excellent resume, which is also posted on this site. It goes on for several pages.
1: What till this moment, just about anonymous, all of a sudden he's not anonymous.
2: Well, there's a very assiduous British press corps, which have done what, you know, the press over here, you know, they're over there not caring about Monica, so they go and get real stories. Anyway, they dug out his name and his bio and his curriculum vitae, and they posted the whole thing, and he's a very well-known engineer with excellent credentials, has been in the British military industrial complex for a couple of decades, works on a lot of major projects, is basically a radar and electronics expert,
1: right,
2: who has an aficionado interest in radio astronomy. And apparently on the 22nd, if I can read here carefully, he picked this thing up and tried to notify some of the official SETI sites, the SETI League, which is based in New Jersey.
1: I can confirm that from my interview the other night with Seth.
2: And they basically have given the cold shoulder.
1: Right.
2: You know, the Not Invented Here Club.
1: Right.
2: Which is probably one reason why we're not getting a lot of clamorings of confirmations from the official SETI community, because it's, well, we know how those folks act. Anyway, so he wanted to keep his name secret and his identity secret because he's employed by this aerospace company and obviously didn't want to lose his job for using equipment. Apparently he bootlegged some kind of feed horn on this little dish and set up electronics so he could kind of observe quietly with no one knowing, and he didn't want to blow his cover until he was sure he'd really found something. So he emails his discovery frames from the computer, the plots from the screen, the so-called screen dumps,
1: right,
2: of the signal strength and the frequency and all that. And in his haste, he made a mistake. He apparently sent two frames of the same shot as opposed to two different frames, and everybody says, oh, it's a hoax. When, in fact, he sent later ones, it demonstrates that the first postings were just, you know, nervous error. Now we've got this second guy from Guernsey, who's a radio amateur who heard you and who went and looked, and lo and behold, there's something there. And now Dorr says that he has been joined by two radio astronomers out of Effelsberg, Germany, which is the location of the most powerful professional radio astronomy telescope in Europe. It's even bigger than the 250-foot at Jodrell Bank in England.
1: Oh, my.
2: It's the 300-foot dish in Effelsberg, Germany. It's got state-of-the-art equipment. It's, you know, fully steerable. And they apparently have confirmed the signal and are preparing to support Dorr in a press conference in London for Wednesday, November 4th.
1: Oh my God.
2: Now, there are several interesting aspects to this. One is the signal strength itself. As we said in the last hour, this thing is booming in. I mean, if you can pick this thing up on the equivalent of a souped-up backyard satellite dish, it is a humongous signal strength.
1: That's right.
2: Which, of course, makes everybody in the professional community say, ah, it's got to be a hoax. Well, there's another possibility, and you and I discussed off the air what it might be, which is a probe. It is not a signal coming from a star system.
1: Or a planet in that system.
2: Or a planet in that system.
1: But something coming
2: but
1: from
2: something
1: that
2: something much
1: direction.
2: Closer coming from that system, and it's almost here. Now, during the break between our last update, I did a little back-of-the-envelope calculation. Let me read you what Dorr himself says that he thinks the signal is. He says, quote, that would be speculation. I would rather not speculate. However, my expertise is in radar. I've worked on radar systems for the RAF, and I feel that this is most likely a radar or navigation signal, perhaps intended for an interstellar probe that just happens to be in our general direction. Again, due to the nature of my work, I am somewhat biased. Well, I have done a little back-of-the-envelope thing here based on the frequency. Remember, we're getting the signal, according to these two separate sources now, at 1453 megahertz.
1: That's correct.
2: The interstellar background song of hydrogen is 1420, and that's been the preferred kind of waterhole for astronomers to listen for possible SETI signals for the last 30 or 40 years. If at 1453 we're looking at a moving signal, a Doppler-shifted signal, blue-shifted because the probe is heading toward us,
1: yes,
2: I calculated how fast it has to be moving.
1: How fast?
2: 7,000 kilometers per second. That's about 3% the speed of light. Now, at that rate of speed, I can calculate, given

0: we should see it begin to decelerate, which means the Doppler signal should be shifted, which would be a dead giveaway that, in fact, it is a probe, it is in our neighborhood, and someone's coming to dinner.
1: Richard, someone's coming to dinner. Guess who's coming to dinner? Richard, one other thing. I have also information that apparently at Harvard, they've got their equipment trained on the Pegasus system as well. I have no way of confirming this.
0: The 60-foot radio telescope at the so-called Agassiz Station, which is located in north of eastern Massachusetts, just outside Harvard, the little town of Harvard. I've been by there many, many times. It is being run now by the Planetary Society as part of a project called BETA that is partially funded by subscriptions from members of the Planetary Society. That's the space group founded by Carl Sagan, the late Carl Sagan. And its funding comes in part from a donation from Steven Spielberg. Up until the 27th of October, these people were putting on the web every 10 minutes the screen dumps of their signal search. As of the 27th, Art, they suddenly have canceled that, and they are now only doing a summation once per day. In other words, there's something funny going on at Harvard.
1: Do you have separate confirming information that they are, in fact, looking in the area of Pegasus?
0: Yes.
1: You do?
0: Yes. By the way, EQ Pegasi, that's the correct way to pronounce it,
1: good.
0: A little tiny star system, a double star system, 22 light years away, in the direction of the constellation of Pegasus, the flying horse, which, by the way, is connected mythologically to Horus. We won't go there tonight.
1: All right.
0: Anyway, these are two very dim red dwarf stars orbiting each other.
1: Uh-huh.
0: M-type red dwarf stars.
1: Seth was
0: the kind of place...
1: Yeah. So Seth was correct where he said it was not likely to harbor...
0: to have an indigenous civilization.
1: However... But, all right, Richard, hold on. We've got a break here at the bottom of the hour. We've got a break. So we've got a monstrous story brewing. It is either a very coordinated hoax for the 50th anniversary of Orson Welles, or it's the real thing. We'll be right back.

0: 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Now again, here's Art Bell.
1: There's exciting, and then there's really exciting. And then there's almost breathless. And this is at the almost breathless stage. Good morning, everybody. We'll quickly summarize, and then we'll leave this alone for a while. But it's too big not to explore entirely. If you want to see the photographs, now the separate confirming photographs of a signal from the Pegasus system, maybe, they're on my website right now, from a radio amateur near Normandy, confirming what is now no longer an anonymous engineer's photographs of a signal from the same area. And I'll confirm this with Richard in a moment, but he said confirmation in Germany now as well. And apparently an awful lot of interest going on at Harvard. So as a talk show host, I'm a talk show host, not a journalist, but if I were a journalist, my nose would be really sniffing this one hard, and so should yours. If you want to see, if you want to read about it, go to my site, www.artbell.com.

0: I can say is check it out for yourself. One more thing. Any hams across this continent, Canada, America, wherever my voice is heard, if you've got an Azel dish and you can monitor this frequency, 1453.8273, by all means, get on it. If you get it, send me email immediately. We'll be right back.
1: All right.
0: This would be the rough 50th anniversary of the Orson Welles War of the Worlds. Richard, this is either a very elaborate hoax,
2: incredible Shaggy Dog story,
0: concocted among many people in different countries, or
2: it's real.
0: Or it's real. And what's your best guess?
2: My instincts say, based on the Pentagon stuff we've had in the last couple of months, it's tending toward the real. But it's not at EQ Pegasi. I think it's closer, and I think we're in for some astonishing surprises. I've done some more back-of-the-envelope calculations. If this thing is coming at us at, like, 4,000 miles per second,
0: yes,
2: which is 3% the speed of light, that, by the way, is a thousand times the speed of John Glenn in orbit tonight, okay? That's a pretty advanced technology by our current public standards, but it's primitive by interstellar standards.
0: This is near the hydrogen frequency, right?
2: It's near the hydrogen frequency. The actual frequency is, as you said, 1453 and change. The hydrogen frequency is 1420. If that difference is a Doppler shift, a blue shifted, you know, up in frequency because it's heading toward us,
0: right,
2: then the speed is roughly 4,000 miles per second toward us. And if its arrival date is December 7th, which I think might be an interesting date based on our other intelligence.
0: Based on history, it's an interesting date.
2: It's also a 19.5 date. There's another thing that bothers me about this. I've looked where the star is on the sky.
0: Mm-hmm.
2: You know there's a celestial coordinate system for the sky, right?
0: Right.
2: It's like you have latitude and longitude on the Earth.
0: You sure?
2: You have right ascension, which is basically our angle from Greenwich in the sky east-west. And you have declination, which is number of degrees north or south. Well, this thing, this star, EQ Pegasi, this little double star system, is 19.5 degrees north of the celestial equator. That's its declination. Its right ascension is 23 hours and 30 minutes, which is the tilt angle of the Earth's axis. In other words, this thing, whatever it is being aimed towards at two coordinates that are uniquely intrinsic to the planet on which we live.
0: Could this signal, and I'm beginning to conclude there really is a signal, could this signal be one of our own probes coming back?
2: Not at 7,000 kilometers per second, Art.
0: All right.
2: I mean, the Pioneers and the Voyagers that we have launched in the last
0: years, grasping at straws, you know.
2: No, this is either an incredible hoax by means of powers in the secret government that are sending hyperdimensional vehicles back toward us to mimic an interstellar contact.
0: Yes.
2: Or it's a real primitive interstellar probe, you know, trundling along at a modest 4,000 miles per second, in which case it will arrive here in the next month or so. It will have to decelerate. Depending upon what kind of drive it has, it should be pretty spectacular, certainly in terms of the radio observations. And this is an incredible time to be alive, Art. And you broke this the night you returned.
0: I did, but then, you know, I sat on it because there was suddenly a release of somebody who said, oh, it's a hoax. And even with all the screen dumps and all the rest, it was, at that point, an anonymous amateur astronomer, engineer, who we now know to be Paul Dore, who apparently is the real thing.
2: Oh, yeah, let me read you some of his credentials.
0: Please do.
2: He was born on the 30th of September in 61. He went to City University in London. He has a BSc in Electrical Electronic Engineering, first class, H-Tech Telecommunications Level 3. He, his work experience includes Marconi Communications Systems Limited, In 88, he was at Marconi Communication Systems, and then in 93, he went to British Aerospace. And from 93 to the present, he's been with Siemens Plessy, which is another major British aerospace company. His specialty is radar and microwave systems engineering. He knows what he's talking about, and there's no way on God's earth this guy would pull a hoax. No way.
0: All right, so that's Paul Doerr. He's no longer anonymous. Then we get this message that I've got that seems, you know, as I read it, I'm a ham, I'm slightly familiar, it reads as real, or it reads as somebody, if it's a hoax, who knew damn well what they were talking about. No question about it.
2: Yep.
0: This is significant email I've got here now from near Normandy. Now, you're telling me, let's to summarize, that they're also looking at this in Germany.
2: At the Effelsberg radio telescope, which is the biggest dish in Europe, steerable, 300 feet.
0: Right, confirming what Doerr is saying, and they're willing to go to this press conference, what, on Tuesday with Doerr?
2: On next Wednesday, the 4th
0: Wednesday.
2: Of November, the day after our elections.
0: All right.
2: In London, and tell all.
0: And tell all.
2: And I presume they'll have wonderful Doppler plots, and at that point, unless somebody beats them to it, we'll know whether this thing is really out at, you know, EQ Pegasi or it's a probe.
0: Okay, and once again, we also now know, or think we know, that Harvard, which was posting results of its work, what, on an hourly basis?
2: Every 10 minutes,
0: excuse me, is now doing so only once a day. I got a message saying, guess what, Art? Harvard is looking at Pegasus.
2: Well, they're down tonight. I can't even get in. Their site has been taken down.
0: What?
2: You can't get into it.
0: And then you got information that Harvard is looking at Pegasus, correct?
2: Well, this is the Planetary Society Project Beta. Funded, as I said, in part by Steven Spielberg and amateurs, you know, people who are members of the Planetary Society from, you know, it's a great democratic effort, and they're obviously freaking out.
0: All right.
2: I mean, Lou Friedman would not even look at the Sidonia pictures when Carl tried to get him, you know, 10 years ago, so I can imagine that he's not going to put on the web live signals from an interstellar probe.
0: Okay, Richard, let's leave it here for now, and let's implore any radio amateurs in North America to train any azimuth elevation dishes they might have that can look at this frequency at this star, and let's see what we can confirm additionally. I think that's important. Seth Shostak, if you're out there listening, and I bet by now you are, you've got my private number, Seth. Call it. I hesitate to pick up the phone and wake up poor Seth at this time of night, but I might even do that.
2: It's only 11:45 in California.
0: Yeah, I know.
2: Remember, astronomers do it all night.
0: Yeah, maybe I'll wake Seth up. All right. Well, listen, Richard, I really thank you for giving us what you've got. If you get more,
2: I'll be the first to know.
0: Good enough.
2: Friend.
0: Thank you.
2: Back.
0: Thanks, Richard. Take care. That's Richard C. Hoagland. And I hope you understand. I have no way of telling you that I know all of this is so. But alarm bells are going off now all over the place. I repeat, all over the place. In my mind, they're going off like crazy. And it just may be that something or somebody is on the way. It just may be that something in the Pegasus system is, in fact, sending a signal. As Richard would say, we're beginning to get an awful lot of data points. Now, if that's not enough reason to go up to my website, let me give you, as we try and return to Ghost AM, let me try and give you a really good reason to go to my website.

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Or call Art on the wildcard line at area code 702-727-1295. 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

0: All right, we're back. And I'm going to delay the caller on the wild card line for a moment. And I'm going to bring a real SETI person, Seth Shostak, on the air. He still, I'm convinced, thinks that this is probably a hoax. But I want to talk to him anyway. Seth, are you there?
1: Definitely here, Art.
0: All right. You did make it into my website, right?
1: I did, actually. And I thank those that may have made that possible by temporarily logging off.
0: All right. So an awful lot has happened. I mean, we got this first unidentified, anonymous group of screen dumps. And I remember you're saying, well, it's anonymous. You know, that's a tip-off right there. Well, now, Seth, it's no longer anonymous. We know who has been providing this. Paul Doerr, his name is. And his complete resume is now up there on the website. And he's got a planned press conference for Tuesday. And he says that he's got confirmation from Germany. What site was that?
1: I think he's speaking of the Effelsberg radio telescope that's in the mountains, or kind of big hills, actually, near Bonn, Germany, actually. It's a large instrument. I've used it, actually.
0: It's how big?
1: Well, it's 100 meters, so a little more than 300 feet across.
0: Really big.
1: Really big.
0: The frequency is specific this time, 1453.8273. With the Doppler shift, I assume you were able to read the text of this latest message from the gentleman near Normandy.
1: I was able to read that. I have that here, yes.
0: As you read through that, is there anything that hits you the wrong way?
1: Well, there's nothing that hits me the wrong way. I don't see anything here that, you know, looks suspicious. I kind of was trying to think of why it is that I think that this is not going to turn out to be our first contact with ET, much though that would be, job security for me, Art. But
0: I would.
1: Yes. No, but I don't think so. But it isn't so much because of what Mr. Benton here from Guernsey is saying. There are a few things. One thing is that he has a pretty small dish. Now, depending on where I read about him, it's either 1.5 or 4.5 meters.
0: Well, I have the original email, and there's a misprint. It is 4.5 meters.
1: It is 4.5. Okay, well, now at 1453 megahertz, which is where he's tuning on the dial to hear this putative ET, that means that the beam, that is the area of sky that he's sensitive to, is roughly 3 degrees across. Now, imagine a circle on the sky about 3 degrees, and for those who can't quite picture what 3 degrees means, it's something like 35 or 36 full moons packed together there on the sky. Now, that's a pretty big chunk of sky.
0: Yes, it is.
1: When we were looking at the EQ PEG about 4 weeks ago with the Arecibo telescope, and by the way, we didn't find this signal. We found interference. We had a beam there because our telescope was so much bigger that's only about 3 arc minutes on the sky. So that's about 1/100th the size of the full moon, not 35 full moons. So that's, you know, a difference of 3,000 or 4,000.
0: Yeah, very narrow.
1: Extremely narrow, and that means, you know, if you find a signal, you can say it's coming from that star. So point one, and this is maybe not such a critical point, but point one is to speak as if this signal is known to be coming from EQ PEG, you know, even if there really were a signal, is wrong, because you've got this huge uncertainty, this big blobby beam on the sky, and you can't be sure where the signal's coming from.
0: The only thing he did say in the email is that when EQPEG cleared the horizon, there it was.
1: Right. Well, okay. He does say that. He says shortly thereafter, whatever that means. He also said, and that's okay. I mean, I don't, you know, have any reason to doubt that he picked up a signal. I think maybe a point worth mentioning here is anybody who's in the SETI business knows that when you're tuning around the microwave part of the dial, which is where all this action is taking place, you get signals all the time. All the time. When we were at Arecibo, every 20 megahertz worth of bandwidth that we were looking at, which is kind of the chunk of the radio dial that we look at once, had hundreds of signals in it. Okay? And that's because everybody and his cousin wants a chunk of the radio spectrum to use for telecommunications, for, you know, connecting cellular phones with satellites and so forth. I mean, they're just eating up the microwave band like crazy. So there are signals everywhere. So picking up a signal in the microwave band is unfortunately all too easy.
0: Mm-hmm.
1: Okay, there's also radars and stuff like that. There's a lot of action up there.
0: If you heard, Seth, that the dish in Germany was confirming, as is said up there, what Paul Dore and what now this other amateur in near Normandy have confirmed, would you then begin to warm up a little bit if that was true?
1: Oh, you bet, Art. I mean, I'm not trying to be intransigent, but I'm just looking at the evidence. And if you had some of the staff astronomers there at Effelsberg and they said this is an extraterrestrial source, this is not terrestrial interference, you bet I would pay strong attention to that. But let's see, one other thing that struck me in Mr. Benton's letter there from Guernsey.
0: Right.
1: He says here at some point that the signal was at 1453 point such and such with a significant drift.
0: Yes.
1: If this drift is due to a satellite, it has a really unstable oscillator which just so happens to mimic the Earth's rotation and the rotation of some other unknown body.
0: Right.
1: Well, that sentence doesn't make too much. Well, it's not logical, Captain, as Mr. Spock would say. That doesn't make too much sense because he doesn't know what the rotation of the other unknown body is. And I doubt that Mr. Guernsey has enough resolution in his receiver. In other words, that he has fine enough tuning, if you will,
0: right,
1: to be able to see the Doppler shift of our own Earth, which is rather small. It's like less than 1 hertz per second. And that means you have to have filters there that are down around 1 hertz in width, and very few amateurs will have anything like that. As
0: he does say, the signal is much weaker, which, of course, on a 4.5 meter dish, it would be.
1: Yeah, well, the other fellow had a 10 meter dish, so that's a factor of 4, and that's 6 dB down. But,
0: yep.
1: But 6 dB is not so much. The other
0: Well, 3 dB is half power, right?
1: Yeah, 3 dB is a factor 2, but remember, his dish is half the size, so that's 1/4 the area. So it's 6 dB down. Okay, well, I'm sure most folks don't care too much about that, but it's a fact that the signal got much weaker here. This signal, according to what the guy says, and he doesn't give any numbers, but according to what he says, his signal was much weaker, and it shouldn't be much weaker. It should have been a factor of 4 weaker. It's also at a different frequency.
0: Did you see his screen print?
1: I did. Yeah, it looks like a signal, but that per se, of course, I don't take that as very strong evidence for ET because,
0: right,
1: I can get signals by tuning any receiver on Earth. I can get signals.
0: Can you get signals that would come and go the way he described? 5 times he said he moved the dish off point.
1: Well, I think that's what convinced him that this was ET trying to call us, because he did what we do, what every radio astronomer who tries to do this experiment does, namely you point in the direction of the star system you're interested in. If you find a signal, then you move the telescope so that it's pointed away and see if the signal goes away. And if it does, then you move it back on the star system, see if it comes back, and so forth. And you do this a couple times, and then you begin to get, your blood pressure begins to rise.
0: Seth, is there anybody you can call?
1: Well, let me lay out why. Well, I don't know if you want me to. I'm going to lay out again why I think that this is probably a red herring.
0: All right.
1: Here it is. This is the way I see it. Now, first off, you've already mentioned that the first guy calls in, he's anonymous.
0: Right.
1: And as say, that raises a red flag with me, because if somebody calls me up from Peoria and says, I got a cure for cancer, but I can't tell you my name and can't tell you how to get hold of me, you're not going to give that a lot of credibility.
0: But he's not anonymous anymore.
1: He's not anymore. That's true, but it took him a week. According to the SETI League, he started doing this a week ago. I must say, I didn't know that, but that's what I'm told by Paul Shuck.
0: Well, even you told me that there were some posts within some SETI sites by this source.
1: Exactly, but they were all anonymous.
0: Anonymous.
1: But
0: now we know everything about this man, and he does seem to have apparently a legitimate background.
1: What I've read on the net, he has a technical background, that's for sure.
0: Yeah.
1: But, that raised a red flag. He hacked into a SETI League Internet group. Somebody who does that, if you make the scientific discovery of the millennium, Is that what you'd think of doing? I think I'll hack into this internet group over here and post this stuff anonymously.
0: Well, yeah, but what you might do is you might not go to a SETI site at all. You would, if you really wanted to distribute this, you'd make a posting on some giant mail list somewhere and get it going that way. I mean, putting it in a SETI site is trying to keep it confined to people who can verify what you're trying to say.
1: Exactly. Now, then he complained that the SETI League wasn't interested in verifying what he wanted. But that was also more than a little suspicious because, of course, they couldn't get back to him because he wouldn't give them...
0: It's anonymous, yes.
1: Exactly. All right. Then, next thing he does is he puts a plot on this site, a GIF file, or is it a GIF file?
0: I always call it a GIF file, but it's really GIF. I'm always corrected about it.
1: Okay. Well, I'll stand corrected. I'll sit corrected here. He puts on a GIF file, but doggone it, that particular plot doesn't have the characteristics of what's called a drift scan. We discussed this the other night, that the signal should go up and then come back down as, you know, the star drifts through the telescope's beam. Okay. And Chip Cohen, a fellow at Boston University, who's very, very knowledgeable about SETI, points this out on the SETI League's group site, and suddenly another GIF is posted where it does go up and down.
0: Right.
1: But then it's pointed out, well, yes, but the Doppler shifts are the wrong way. And suddenly a third GIF is put up there with the right Doppler shifts. Now, if you look on that GeoCities site where you see the original plots, there's one for October 22nd and one for October 23rd, and I encourage all of your listeners to go check that out. And if they just look a little bit carefully, they'll see that they're both the same plot, just shifted vertically by, I don't know, 30 or 50 pixels. That's not hard. You can see that, you know, just right on your screen. That's not hard to see.
0: Mr. Benton's, though, is the 29th.
1: Yeah, okay. Now, that Mr. Benton's is another story. But, you know, this is the first guy. And now he claims, I've heard it said, that I think Richard Hoagland said that, well, that was just another error. He was in tremendous hurry to get these GIFs up there.
0: Very excited, yeah.
1: And he accidentally put the same one up twice, although he did manage to shift it 30 or 50 pixels, which I find is kind of interesting. So the point is that every time that someone pointed out something wrong with these GIF files...
0: He seemed to change it.
1: He changed it.
0: Yeah.
1: And you got to say that's something interesting. The next point is, what an incredible coincidence that he's claiming this is EQ Pegasi, because that was the source where Jill Tarter and I found a very interesting, interesting for 10 minutes, source of interference. But it was only interference. We looked at EQ Peg, actually, with Arecibo, which has, it's about 1,000 times the sensitivity of this fellow's system, probably more than that, actually. And we didn't see any signal at any of the frequencies he claimed.
0: Is it not possible, though, that signal, certainly it's possible a signal would be interrupted at the source for some period of time and then reappear?
1: Always possible. Can't deny that. That's possible. But the point was that we picked up a signal that, as I say, for 10 minutes looked interesting, and then it was, you know, clearly identified as just another bit of interference, which, as I say, we get all the time.
0: Mm-hmm.
1: And then this guy, 4 weeks later, now claims that he's got a signal from the very same direction. And that's a bit as if, a prospector in the Old West looking for gold comes across some mountain, and, my God, he thinks he's found the mother lode.
0: Right.
1: Right? And he goes up the mountain, he marks it on his map, this is it. But then, you know, he gets out his magnifying glass or his equipment, whatever, and he looks it over, and it turns out it's all pyrite. It's all fool's gold. It's gold. It's not worth anything. Okay? 4 weeks later, some other miner says, I found the mother lode, and guess what? It's right on that mountain, right where that guy claimed to find all the pyrite.
0: That's right.
1: So that's a little bit suspicious in the whole sky. You know, it takes a place.
0: It is. And you know, the other night when you said all this, I accepted it. I really did accept it. And I shut my mouth about it, and I just waited.
1: Right.
0: But now comes piling in all this other information, another source, then another source, a claim from Germany. Then the guy goes public with his name and his background. They say they're going to have this press conference on Tuesday. Isn't there somebody you can call?
1: Well, you can be sure that, I think that there are people that, maybe the best people to look at are probably the guys I don't want to speak for them, but the guys at Harvard that you've already mentioned, the Project Beta guys, might be able to tune up to 1453. They surely can.
0: I mean, there you are. Now, listen to me. I'm telling you the truth. I got email separate from Hoagland that said that Harvard was in fact looking at that system.
1: Well,
0: right
1: it may
0: now.
1: Very well be, yeah.
0: And then Hoagland got separate email saying, yes, it's true. They've begun to shut down their 10-minute reports. The whole site is down, and they're looking at Pegasus. So, you know, it's an awful lot of data points here.
1: Well, they are. Yeah, they are, but they all, to me, point the same way. There's one other data I might mention here. Paul Shuck's SETI League, which was the organization whose internet group was given all these GIF files kind of anonymously,
0: right.
1: They had 60, more than 60 fellows with their dishes go look, all right, for that original signal, and they didn't find it, none of them.
0: Okay.
1: So that's another datum point there.
0: It is. But if there's any way possible that you can encourage anybody to look, I mean, there's enough here that I sure would like to see this confirmed or knocked down.
1: Right. Well, I think everybody feels that way.
0: Let me put it this way to you. If you right this very moment had access to a good size reflector, wouldn't you be pointed over there?
1: Well, I'm on the show here, Art, so I suppose I would be. Yes, that's right. Let me point out something that may not be too obvious to the listeners. You got to be a little careful. You know, separating out the wheat from the chaff ears is tough business because of this enormous interference that we suffer here on Earth. You know, what you really want to do is move this whole operation to the far side of the moon. If somebody's willing to write a check so that we can do that, that would be wonderful.
0: Well, it's this kind of news that'll get the pens going, I think.
1: Well, that's possible. But we've been fooled in the past by signals that look good in the sense that you're pointing at a given star and you pick up the signal. And then you move the telescope off, pointing it somewhere else, and the signal goes away. And then you move it back, and the signal comes back. And you move it away, and it goes away, just like this fellow in Guernsey experienced. But, in fact, that can happen even though the signal's coming from something here on the ground, a radar somewhere. It's just because it's coming in the sides of the antenna. It's coming in the side lobes. You know, every antenna is most sensitive in the direction it's pointed, but it has a little bit of sensitivity off to the side.
0: Absolutely.
1: And so what can happen, and it's happened to us, so it really does happen, is that the side lobes just happen to be in such an arrangement that you're picking up an interfering signal off, you know, in some crazy direction, and when you move the antenna away, then the side lobes change direction, and you don't get it anymore, so it mimics perfectly the kind of thing that the fellow in Guernsey is reporting. So that's a possibility to keep in mind.
0: So all of this, then, you would characterize yourself as being very skeptical, but at least mildly interested.
1: Well, I find it very interesting, that's for sure. But at the moment, I'm willing to bet any listener a double latte that this is not E.T. calling.
0: All right. Seth, thanks a million. We'll do a show again soon.
1: Okay, great.
0: Thanks for getting up in the middle of the night with us. That's the real McCoy there, Seth Shostak of SETI. We'll be right back. That's 1-800-232-5665. Well, all right. I apologize to my caller on the wildcard line. I'm going to keep you on hold through the top of the hour news, which is rapidly approaching. Send me a bill. We'll pay your phone bill. So sorry about that. So hang in there. There was no way I could not do what I just did, and if only Seth had been where we last interviewed him a couple of times ago at Arecibo, I think we'd have our answer right now. In all, if you want to know what's going on, you'll go to my website. You will also go to my website to see this incredible photograph, and it is an incredible photograph, of this obvious American native in the fire. It fits in perfectly for the night. There's no question about that. And all of the information that you can read on my site, on the GeoCities site, which is linked, and if you can't get into my site, which is www.artbell.com, then by all means, try Richard Hoagland's site, which is enterprisemission.com. But whatever you do, get up there. Mildly interesting, at the very least. I'm Art Bell. This is Coast to Coast AM.

0: 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First-time callers may reach Art at area code 702-727-1222. And you may call Art on the wildcard line at area code 702-727-1295. 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
1: If you want to stay on this ride, you better have a strong heart. As my partner and I sat waiting for a call, I began to tell her the story that I'd seen on TV. But for some unknown reason, I couldn't remember the name of the hotel. At that moment, we got an emergency call. We ran the call, brought the patient to the hospital. The whole time I'm trying to remember the name of that doggone hotel. Well, we arrive at the hospital and wheel the patient inside. As I'm giving my report to the nurse in the emergency room, I just happen to glance behind the desk, and hanging on the wall is a calendar. And the full-color, large picture on the calendar is, you guessed it, the Hotel Del Coronado. Well, I tend to pay attention to these little things, and took this as an invitation from Kate to visit her hotel. So, I reserved one of their smallest, cheapest rooms, and the next time I had a four-day weekend, I packed up my convertible, drove down the coast from San Francisco to San Diego, arrived at the hotel, went up to the desk to check in, and the clerk says, "Oh, I'm sorry, all of the small cheap rooms, like the one you had reserved, are booked up." Let me see. "Oh, we do have this suite with a balcony overlooking the courtyard in the old section of the hotel. Will that be all right?" He said, "I'll give it to you for the same price as the small, cheap, cheesy room you had reserved." Naturally, I say, "Okay," and I'm beginning to think this is going to be a very interesting stay. So, up I go, took a bubble bath, drank a beer out of the room bar. Shouldn't do that, by the way, they're terribly expensive. Jumped on the bed, as is my habit anytime I stay in an expensive hotel. I took a nap and got dressed for dinner. Went down to the bar for a cocktail. The bartender brought all of my drinks. Had dinner in one of the restaurants, and when I asked for my check, the waiter told me that a gentleman who had been seated across the room had paid the check. The rest of the visit was uneventful. No apparitions, no funky stuff, until the stay at the hotel never showed up on my credit card bill. Now, I'm a relatively honest person, and under normal circumstances, I probably would have called the Hotel Del Coronado, told them about their oversight. However, when viewed with everything else that occurred, the calendar, the upgrade, the free drinks, the free dinner, it was rather apparent to me that I had indeed been a guest, Kate's guest, at the Hotel Del Coronado. She is a fine hostess, and I hope to return one of these days. And I have, of course, many more like this. And if any of you have a particularly good ghost story, we're going to do two things. One, we are going to tell ghost stories from those of you who call on the call-in lines. And we are going to also invite you, rather than sending in a fax with your ghost story, if you have a particularly good one, send me a fax with your phone number, and I will call you. Open. So wherever you are in the world, it doesn't matter where you are in the world, if you have a ghost story, and I do have one sent to me here by from Belgium, I've got another one from South Africa, all lines, all night, all ghost stories. Here we go. First time caller line, you're on the air. Good morning.
2: Good morning. This is Carrie calling from Eugene, Oregon.
1: Hello, Kay. How are you? You're going to have to get good and close to the phone because you're not too loud.
2: How's this?
1: That's better.
2: All right. Well, my boyfriend's brother, he moved into this house in Providence, Rhode Island. And come to find out, it used to be a funeral home. And, like, they have the places, like, in the basement where, you know, they burned the bodies and did all that crazy stuff.
1: Cremation.
2: Yes.
1: Mm-hmm.
2: And now he feels like there's a ghost there. Like, things will be missing, like, things you don't misplace, like toothpaste, cutting board, just gone.
1: Gone.
2: And one time, his roommate, you know, they were just sitting there drinking coffee. His roommate went to his room because he finished his cup, and he came back out, and it was completely filled hot. Jason didn't get it for him or anything. And it wasn't even made right how he likes it. And he says sometimes, you know, like a door will slam. One time he actually had to leave because he was so scared because there was like rubbing all on the walls and clanging noises.
1: You know, let me tell you a little story back now.
2: Okay.
1: I saw a movie the other night. I can't recall the name of it, unfortunately. Now a million people will send it to me, but it was about a man who went to work in a morgue.
2: Uh-huh.
1: And he was a guard in the morgue.
2: Mm-hmm.
1: And he would have his little guard desk, and he'd have his little, you know, guards have keys, and they have to make the rounds and turn the key so that the owner knows they really made their assigned rounds at night. And he had a desk and a workstation when he wasn't having to make his rounds. And there was this red light behind him. And in the morgue, they would have the bodies all lined up on these cots covered with sheets in a cold, what's called a cold room.
2: Mm-hmm.
1: But above each body, there was a pull cord. You know, something, a cord you could pull.
2: Just in case.
1: Just in case. And should somebody pull that cord, it would obviously mean to the guy sitting at the desk that one of the bodies in the morgue had reanimated, not unheard of. And I'm not going to tell you any more than that, but I will tell you, it went off.
2: Wow.
1: Okay?
2: Yeah, it's pretty weird. Who would you go about calling? Say if you wanted to have like a specialist come in there and see, you know, what was going on. Any ideas?
1: Oh, yes. I have many people. In fact, the guest I'm going to have on this coming Monday night might be exactly the person you're looking for.
2: Yeah, it's pretty crazy because, you know,
1: His name now, listen to me, is Jerome Clark, and he wrote a book called Unexplained: Strange Sightings, Incredible Occurrences, and Puzzling Physical Phenomena. Now, he'll be here Monday night, Tuesday morning next week.
2: Okay.
1: Somebody like that is the kind of person you need. Okay?
2: Definitely. Thanks so much for your help.
1: You bet. Take care, and good luck. Wildcard Line, you're on the air.
3: Yes, Art, this is Greg from El Cajon, California.
1: Hi, Greg.
3: How are you, Art?
1: Just fine.
3: I have a good one for you.
1: Okay.
3: Do I have about 4 or 5 minutes?
1: You do.
3: Excellent. My wife's mother had died back in February, actually on February 13th of this year. And prior to her death, my wife and children and I had stayed with her overnight in that house on many occasions.
1: Sure.
3: Just a normal home. Nothing strange, very comfortable there, no problems whatsoever.
1: You would just be visiting her and stay the night?
3: Yes, sir.
1: Yeah.
3: Taking up the house at the time of her death went into probate. And, of course, my wife and her siblings not wanting to leave the house empty, of course, because of vandals and that sort of thing. My wife and our two daughters and our unborn son moved into that empty house on March 1st of this year.
1: Makes sense.
3: Shortly after, my family and I took occupancy of the home, certain events started to take place.
1: Like what?
3: Well, just to paraphrase you also, at this time, on around March 10th, we adopted a German Shepherd Beagle mix that it made my wife feel a lot better, of course, because I work late at night, sometimes till 2 or 3 o'clock in the morning.
1: Like me.
3: Yeah, there you go. And it gave her a peace of mind because the house was out in the country. Okay.
1: Like me.
3: Yes, sir. And within the first 2 weeks that we took up residence in my wife's deceased mother's home, my wife would relay to me from time to time that she felt as she was being watched intensely. I myself, at the time, being a complete skeptic, dismissed the information as an overactive imagination, which I probably should not have. That was my belief until the evening of March 16th, 1998, when my eyes were widely opened. On that evening, I was having dinner with my wife and children, and my sister-in-law and her two children, teenage children, were over to the house for dinner, just, you know, a few weeks after moving into the house. Everyone had left but my wife and I, and I was sitting in a position in the dining room at the dining room table area that allowed me to look all the way down the hallway into one of three bedrooms, which was my youngest daughter's at the time.
4: Sure.
3: At that point, I saw something that is so hard for me to describe. It was an aura of what seemed to be a woman's form with a lot, to me, of what seemed to be energy.
1: In other words, indistinct, kind of a foggy light aura.
3: Yes, sir.
1: All right.
3: And it seemed to be the shape of a woman to me.
4: Mm-hmm.
3: I was so motionless and locked into what was happening at the time that I almost lost relative consciousness of what or where I was, except for what was going on in that room. My wife was sitting over to the right of me and asked me what I had seen, and I described it to her, and she said something to the effect of, "You too?"
1: You too?
3: Yeah.
1: You mean she saw it as well?
3: She had seen and felt things before me, and yet had never, over that period of time, that two-week period since we'd moved in there.
1: Can you hang on through the break?
3: Absolutely, Art.
1: Stay right where you are. When one sees it, you can imagine a bit of undigested meat. When two see it, well... My suggestion, turn the lights down, turn the radio up, get as comfortable as you can, because some of what you hear is going to require you be in a nice, comfortable place. By the way, with respect to my story about the Hotel Del Coronado, I just got this. Hi, Art. My sister-in-law actually works at the Hotel Del Coronado as a concierge. She says the ghost stories are real, and you can, even if you wish it, rent. I repeat, you can rent the haunted room. That's from Jeff in Amherst, Ohio. Wonder if that's really true. Thank you, Jeff. And by the way, for any of you who have ghost stories out there, send me a fax and tempt me. Tell me how good it is and give me a phone number. And if I am tempted enough, I will call you and get you on the air. My fax number is area code 702-727-8499. If you can't tempt me in one page, you can't do it, so hold it to one page. And now... back to the gentleman who saw the apparition down the hall in the bedroom and then turned to his wife, and his wife saw it too, right, sir?
3: Yes, she had seen it, but it was at a different time.
1: And so then what? I mean, did you sit there and compare notes with her or what?
3: Well, I had the hair was standing up on the back of my neck, Art.
1: I'm sure it was.
3: And I didn't know what to think. I just moved my wife and my children into a house. And I didn't know how long I was going to be there.
1: Did you think about getting out?
3: You know, at that point, I really didn't know.
1: You know what? I actually, it's so easy to say, man, I'd be out of there like a shot. But the fact of the matter is, there are financial considerations. There are physical considerations. You have a wife. You have children. You have a lot of furniture. You've moved into a house. So you don't just immediately make a decision to... split.
3: Let me tell you, the rest of my notes that I have here for you that I compiled today, you're going to think more and more why we didn't actually get out. On or around March 22nd, I was alone in the house. And my wife had left with her sister and my children. They went over visiting for the day. Mm-hmm. It was around the noon hour. I was preparing to leave for work. I'd just come out of the restroom that adjoined our master bedroom. Mm-hmm. Bear in mind, our bedroom used to be my deceased mother-in-law's bedroom.
4: Oh.
3: In a fairly quick instance, as I looked over my right shoulder, and I can see this as plainly as the day that, in my mind, is the day that I did see it, in just a few seconds' time, I saw my deceased mother-in-law leaning over the dresser area where her dresser used to be in her room. Mm-hmm. And it appeared as if she was leaning over to place something down.
4: This time, she was of more form?
3: Yes.
4: Uh-huh.
3: Shortly thereafter, that situation, an interesting yet strange phenomenon began to occur. My deceased mother-in-law had, there was a beautiful type plush white carpet, very white carpet in her home.
4: Mm-hmm.
3: It was throughout the home. There was no variance throughout any of the rooms whatsoever, and I'm just giving the details so the listeners understand what I'm about to say. One morning, I would believe it was the end of March, 1st of April, my wife said, "Honey, come look at this." And I said, "Well, when you walk barefoot on the carpet, Art, it would leave almost a type of imprint of your foot."
4: I understand exactly what you're saying, yes.
3: And so we experimented a little bit. This was not my wife's footprint, Art. It wasn't my footprint. And it was much too large to either be either of my daughters.
4: Sure.
3: So we just stood there looking down, and my wife said, "I know it's my mother's. I know it's my mother's footprint, and she lived with her mother until she married me, until she was, you know, 19 years of age."
4: Mm-hmm.
3: She felt that, you know, also, too, from that time on, that the constant set of eyes or being watched was all the more ever-present. Our dog, on many occasions, Art, would stand up and stare across the house into our bedroom, whining, staring.
4: I'm going to ask, it's an embarrassing question. You don't have to answer this, but if it was your wife's mother,
3: yes, sir,
4: haunting the house, present in the house, didn't that kind of take the edge off moments of intimacy for your wife?
3: Well, at that time, Art, and like I, that is a a personal question. My wife was only about 3 months from delivering our son.
4: I see. You say no more. That's
3: she
4: fine.
3: Was very pregnant.
4: Otherwise, I can imagine there would be a problem.
3: I can understand what you're saying, and I do agree to that with that.
4: Mom, if you're listening, you know what I mean.
3: Okay. In the summer months, another factor started to come into play, Art, and this is one when I was writing it earlier this evening. I guess I'm listing this in as much of a chronological order as I can.
4: Sure.
3: I was reluctant to discuss this, and the only reason I am discussing it right now is after we'd moved out and we're living where we're living now, I asked my wife if she, you know, I didn't want her to think I was nuts. So I asked her, and she looked at me and said, "Yes, I had too." And this is the next part of the story. At night in my wife and I's bedroom, which, of course, was my deceased mother-in-law's, at times my vision in the dark, I would lay awake at times, and it would start to blur. Eerie, if not demonic-type faces would appear in the dark room. They would come, it was very sharp to me, and they would fade out slowly.
4: That would be enough for me.
3: And the thing that bothered me about this, Art, was if this was my mother, it wasn't that obviously to me was not my mother-in-law.
4: Obviously.
3: Her appearance was not as foreboding as this particular situation. And I started thinking, my God, is there a portal or something else that followed?
4: That's exactly where I was about to go. We've got to wrap this up, but That's exactly where I was going. Is there a clothesline to this, or is that essentially it? Did you get out of there, or what?
3: Well, at that point, those things were starting to happen at the end of the summer. There were thumping noises on the wall. Many occasions at the noon hour, almost on certain days, frequently the phone would ring. There would never be anybody there. And the one thing that I would like to say, Art, and this is probably

0: on Earth, or one that has not yet moved on, remains essentially in the same place, the same house, same geography, the same place. Why? Why? And the second thing that I would draw from that is, he said it himself. Do you think it might be true that once something has come through or is visible on both sides, depending on how you want to look at it, that in essence a portal has opened, allowing not just the spirit of his mother-in-law, but more to come through? That's worth some thought. On our international line, you are on the air. Good morning to you.
1: Hi, this is Matt from Auckland, New Zealand.
0: Auckland, New Zealand. Yes, sir. Welcome to the program.
1: Yes, I have a bit of an unusual ghost story to tell.
0: All right.
1: I frequently have out-of-body experiences, and one time I managed to catch a glimpse of my own ghost.
0: What?
1: Yes,
0: Now, if anything would stop me from having OBEs, assuming I could have them at will, that would do it. You saw your own ghost.
1: Yes, well, people who frequently have out-of-body experiences will know that you can sometimes get stuck in your corporeal body or physical body. This frequently happens to me, and this one time, a part of me separated. While my vision remained in my body, my physical body, and I saw this watery ghost.
0: Oh, my. In other words, you saw your spiritual self in a visual way with the vision from your own body, leaving your body?
1: Yeah, I saw it walking across the room. Well, I saw myself walking across the room. It was sort of like a third-person perspective.
0: Did that stop you from doing that?
1: No. I've had more hair-raising experiences than that. That was an unusual, though. But that hasn't stopped me.
0: It would have stopped me cold. All right, my friend, thank you. That's from New Zealand. That would have stopped me cold. To have the physical vision remain in a somewhat active mind, and to see your spirit leave your own body, and to realize that your essentially dead, spiritless body is observing its own spirit leaving. No, thank you. East of the Rockies, you're on the air. Good morning.
2: Good morning.
0: Hello, where are you?
2: I'm in Austin.
0: Austin, Texas, all
2: yes.
0: Right.
2: And so it's kind of secondhand because it's something my mother told me happened before I was born.
0: It's all right. What is your name?
2: Sarah.
0: Sarah. Okay, Sarah.
2: Okay. She was living in Salem, Massachusetts with my father. They'd gotten married recently.
0: Right.
2: And in the house they were living, I think it was probably an old house, these things started happening. First, the cats started acting weird. Like, they'd be running across the room and all of a sudden they'd stop like there was a wall in front of them.
0: Yes, I've seen cats do that many times. They see things we don't.
2: Yep. And once or twice she said she found them in shut dresser drawers.
0: Cats?
2: Yes. They'd have gotten inside the drawer and it was shut behind them.
0: Yes.
2: She was alone in the apartment. And once the bathroom door was stuck. And she wasn't sure why it was stuck. She kept trying to get it open. My father wasn't home, so she had to get a neighbor to help her open it. And it took him a lot of work to get it open. And when they got it open, it was like 20 degrees colder in the bathroom than it had been anywhere else in the house.
0: Really?
2: Yes. And then my father would start, he would say he felt a hand on the back of his neck, but my mother was across the room or in a different room, and there was no one else in the house.
0: Mm-hmm.
2: And then the last thing that happened, my mom said this was the last thing that happened, and after that, nothing ever happened. My father came in the room where she was, and he was, like, all white and shaking, and told her that he had been walking up the stairs, and he saw this woman walking down the stairs towards him, and that she was wearing, like, old-fashioned clothes. That was all they told me. I didn't get any more detail than that.
0: Yes.
2: She was walking towards him, and then when they passed each other on the stairs, he felt, like, totally cold all the way through. And then she vanished, and then they never saw anything else again.
0: I sure do appreciate the story.
2: Yeah, I thought she'd want to hear it.
0: Oh, you're right. Thank you. I wonder what it is.

0: about the presence of an entity that causes temperatures to drop, and by the way, I might add measurably drop. I have interviewed any number of ghost researchers, and it's about half and half. Some say they're unable to measure the temperature to drop, but they can certainly feel it. The other half say they have measured up to, as this young lady said, up to 20 degrees and more of difference, sometimes right down to freezing. She mentioned cats and brings to mind the following. Again from Canada. Canada must be a very haunted place. Where I live, we have woods by our house, about 7/10 of a kilometer by 6/10 of a kilometer in size. And in this woods is a man some time ago who hung himself, actually 70 years ago, when his wife had died at an early age. 70 years ago, the land that everyone is now living on was farmland. And ever since, those woods have been left alone. The only thing about the man was he was a cat lover. He had about 4 cats. And I can tell you there is something about those woods that is pretty freaky now. Every now and then, even now, there is a gathering of cats in the woods. No lie, I've seen them. They just sit around, 10 to 20 of them. Tell you what I'll do. I'll try and get a picture of it next time it happens and send it to you. I believe the cats are gathering in this man's name. West of the Rockies, you're on the air. Hello.
1: Aloha, Art. This is Mike calling from Kihei, Maui, Hawaii.
0: Hello, Mike. How are you?
1: I'm fine, thanks. Actually, I told you this briefly a few years ago. My wife Bonnie and I, had gone over to Kauai pre-Iniki, the year before Iniki hit.
0: Oh, the big terrible hurricane, yes.
1: It was a nasty one. We stayed at an older, fairly flat resort called the Coco Palms. It was nice. We had driven around the day. We went back to the hotel, pretty tired. And we went to bed after listening to the little band downstairs. Sometime in the night, I woke up. I was on my back in the bed. And something, fairly large, kind of glowing, was at the foot of the bed.
0: Bad.
1: It was human-shaped, and it scared the bejesus out of me to the point where I was petrified and could not move.
0: Describe it more than that. Human-shaped, sort of a mist, you mean, or try and do a little better.
1: Well, at least 7 feet tall. If it was a person, it probably would have weighed several hundred pounds.
0: Oh, so this is very large.
1: Like 250, 300 pounds.
0: All right.
1: The perception I got was that it was kind of glowing like a glow stick. You know those green glow sticks you crack at night?
0: Yes.
1: Okay. Well, it scared me so bad, all I did was close my eyes. Whatever it is, it's going to go away. I'm closing my eyes. That's it.
0: Mm-hmm.
1: Woke up in the morning. My wife and I finished our time on Kauai. Went to Oahu, and driving from the airport over the Pali to the other side, mm-hmm. I told her on the Pali, I said, you know what, babe? Last night, there was something in our room. And she turned to me, and the chicken skin started. That's when you get the goosebumps.
0: So they call it in Hawaii chicken skin.
1: She freaked out. But with their big Hawaiian eyes and looked at me and said, I saw it too.
0: Mm.
1: And I said, well, what would you see? Apparently she must have seen a little more than I did and or perceived more than I did.
0: Maybe she didn't close her eyes.
1: I sure did. My wife says that she saw a very large Hawaiian float in through the window and stand at the foot of our bed, and it was, to her, she said, it was very pissed off.
0: It was a pissed off Hawaiian.
1: A pissed off Hawaiian. Now, I'm white. My wife's almost pure Hawaiian. I'm wondering, is this a Hawaiian ghost looking down, seeing a local woman with a white man?
0: I hear you.
1: Angry.
0: I hear you.
1: That was very perturbing, and we both had chicken skin for quite some time that evening. One more recently, unfortunately, my wife's lovely father, who lives over in Waimea on the Big Island.
0: Yes.
1: Was diagnosed with a terminal cancer around May this year. And he decided that he would prefer not to fight it and would go with hospice care and prefer to live out his remaining time in the living room at home. And with a lot of the homes here in Hawaii, we have day beds in the living room.
0: No, I understand that. I think I would make the same choice.
1: So, Shem, that's his name, you know, her dad, spent out his remaining time in the living room on the hot, beautiful hospice bed provided. Mom lovingly cared for him. And it was wonderful because he had time and all of us family could come by and say aloha. Well, we're staying there, and he has not yet passed away. And the only room left because of all of the ohana, or family, over is Mom and Dad's room, which they really don't sleep in too much anyway because they sleep in the living room. Anyway, Dad is still alive, but getting near the end. This was within 3 days of him passing on.
0: Mm-hmm.
1: My wife and I go to bed about 11 o'clock at night in the parents' bed. I'm sleeping on my stomach, and something gives me a finger jab poke through the mattress into my ribs. It felt like it came up about 2 inches.
0: Yes.
1: It woke me up, scared the hell out of me, and I said, Bonnie! She goes, what? It was something poked me in the ribs. And I rolled over onto my back, and she goes, are you okay? I go, yeah, but what was that? She goes, I don't know. And then something, the pressure of someone sitting down on my legs. And I said,
0: on your legs?
1: On my legs. I said, and I'm getting chicken skin now. I'm freaking out remembering. I said, babe, it's sitting on my legs. What am I going to do? She says, it's okay. It's all right. It's probably just Dad, his spirit, coming into the room saying, you're in our bed. I said, well, he's not dead yet. She says, I know, but this is his house, and he can move around when he wants.
0: Sure.
1: I said, babe, can I please sleep in another room? I can't handle this. It's too much. She said, okay. So we switched with her sister. And Dad passed on shortly after that.
0: Uh-huh.
1: We have not yet, myself, she's returned to visit Mom twice. I'm a little leery about visiting.
0: Why do you think the state of Hawaii is such a haunted state?
1: I don't know.
0: It is, though. I've had guests on who have told story after story like the ones you just told, Hawaii is a very, very haunted set of islands. There's no question about it.
1: You and your wife, well, your wife's from Oahu, right?
0: That's correct.
1: Thank you for listening, Art. I hope your audience keeps in mind that the loved ones are close by.
0: All right. Take care, sir. Aloha. All right, that's it. Tonight, all we're doing, as you can already tell, are ghost stories. Real ghost stories. And it's so easy to do. You know why? Because there are so many of them. Sorry about that. I get caught up in the stories and it just happens. Here is a gentleman who works, or did work, actually. He did the same thing I did in a 911 dispatch center. I guess fire dispatch center. Where are you, sir?
2: I'm in Birch Bay, Washington.
0: Welcome to the program.
2: Well, thank you, Art.
0: You're about to tell me that you have had ghosts call 911?
2: In a way, yeah. It was basically to, it would be well over a 100-year-old emergency, I would say, of a dying woman in a small Mexican village on the banks of the Santa Ana River.
0: My God. 100-year-old emergency.
2: Mm-hmm. Middle 1800s, 1864, to be exact. So it's a time travel story as well as a ghost story.
0: I guess it is, huh? Well, it may be that where the spirits are, there is no time as we exactly understand it or think we do.
2: Oh, sure. And, you know, if they have a story to tell, it can wait for eternity if it has to.
0: Well, apparently one did, at least part way.
2: Well, let me tell you a little bit about how this started. I had just started at this fire communication center. It was on the banks of the Santa Ana River. This was in 1984.
0: Okay.
2: And basically it was a 24-hour operation. We were on a 24-hour shift, so we would sleep and eat and pretty much live there for an entire day and then be relieved by the relief crew and work that type of schedule. So normally my shift would end at 8 p.m., from 8 a.m. to 8 p.m. I would get to sleep from 8 p.m. till 1 a.m. and then go back on the board till 4 in the morning.
0: Gotcha.
2: And we just, that way we could at least get a couple hours of uninterrupted sleep.
0: Mm-hmm.
2: Well, I thought the strangest thing was that none of the dispatchers would sleep in the dormitory, which struck me as really odd. They all seemed afraid of the place.
0: Hmm.
2: And you know the dispatch personality, they're usually guys that are rock-solid individuals.
0: Oh, yes.
2: Are not, they're pretty fearless people, basically. But we have guys sleeping in the hallways or bedding down in the lounge, you know, that type of thing. Well, I'd been on for about a week, and I got woken up in the morning by the intercom saying that, you know, I could sleep till noon because I was going to have to work a 12-hour overtime shift.
0: Mm.
2: Someone had called in sick, and I was basically up for it. Well, about a half hour later, and, you know, usually these things happen when you're dead asleep, I felt something lay across my legs, and there was a groan like somebody going, ugh, you know, when they're stretching.
0: Yes.
2: And I woke up and I saw this kind of a, it wasn't a mist, it was almost like a gelatinous fog breaking above my head. And the room was pitch black dark, which was really a strange thing. So anyway, I stumbled out in the dispatch center and asked the people if, you know, what the heck was going on and, you know, why are they playing games? And they all gave a conspiratorial look to each other and said, nah, go back to bed, we'll tell you about the ghost later, right?
0: Yeah,
2: so I slept real good after that.
0: Yeah, right.
2: Well, anyway, it was uneventful. I came back for the next shift, and that's when the weirdness happened. One in the morning, just a little bit before one in the morning, I went into the strangest dream I've ever had. I was walking along the banks of the Santa Ana River, and it felt, I mean, I knew it was 1864. I just knew it. And I thought, this is the strangest dream. For one thing, I'm here. I can feel the wind on my skin. It was just barely blowing. I could hear the leaves rustling. I could feel the sand crunch underneath my feet along the banks of this river.
0: Right.
2: And I thought, wow, this is really interesting. I know where I'm at. I'm right by the fire dispatch center, but the city's gone. I mean, there's nothing here. And, you know, where are all the children and the
0: animals? You mean you were literally seeing the same geography minus the buildings and the people?
2: Except for, you know, differences, the variations of a river as it changes over the year. But my internal radar and compass told me I was exactly at the fire dispatch center. I was actually walking up to it, approaching northbound along the banks of the Santa Ana River. And I saw this small house.
0: Yes.
2: Kind of like an adobe little house like you would see, part of a ranch or a very small village. And this woman appeared in the door. And she was what you would call, oh, gee, probably about a 20-year-old, really beautiful senorita. I mean, she was just gorgeous with long flowing hair and a smile that would melt your heart. I mean, this was like, wow, you know, what's going on? Anyway, she beckoned to me to come to the door. And as soon as my foot hit the threshold of this little house, I was kind of transported into her, if you know what I mean. It's like she melted with me, for want of a better word.
0: Spock.
2: We were like one person.
0: Spock would say mind meld, yes.
2: Almost like that, but not quite as, like, you know, as trite as you would expect something on Star Trek. This was like a total two bodies and two souls instantly mingling together.
0: Wow.
2: And it was an instant feeling of, like, warmth and love and a tremendous sexual rush, which later on I found out that happens sometimes. Anyway, she kind of separated from me and beckoned me into the house, and I went in there, and she showed me this old woman laying on a bed.
0: Uh-huh.
2: And prior to entering the fire service, I'd been an ambulance driver in L.A., and you pretty much know when a person's ready to breathe their last. And this woman was definitely, she was what they call chain stoking, that, you know, final type of breathing.
0: Uh-huh.
2: And she had on a kind of like a floral print shift dress.
0: Yes.
2: And this girl started to tell me that, you know, she was the last of the small village, and she had stayed there and taken care of all the people that were sick, and they had a drought and a famine, and some type of terrible disease had come through the community and killed a lot of people. And basically everybody just packed up and went upriver to try to find a better place to live, took all the children, healthy people, and animals, and they all just split.
0: Makes sense, yeah.
2: And she was the last one taking care of the last person alive that could not make the trip. Well, to make a long story shorter, she basically started telling me how all these people died. And this is when the dream got really bad. I mean, it was like I was trapped in this place. If you know, well, you obviously know the personality of a dispatcher that's fully in control of his environment.
0: I certainly do.
2: I mean, you are the savior of the city. Otherwise, you'll never make it. Anyway, it was the first time in my career that I ever felt totally trapped and scared and wanting to just get up and run from the dispatch center, even though, you know, I wasn't there, but I was.
0: Right.
2: All these faces started coming at me. They were all like Mexican villagers, which is what lived in that part of California at the time. And as each face came at me, I died with them, and they were talking to me, and one after another, it must have been 100 faces just coming, I mean, like, you know, literally face to face with me, and I felt the pain of their death.
0: I take it you didn't sleep in there again.
2: Oh, I did. I was not going to let this, I was going to get to the bottom of what the heck was going on with this thing. Anyway, there was, the, you know, I used to hate it when 1 o'clock would roll along and a dispatcher's voice would come on the speaker and say, you know, get out of the sack, it's time to hit the board.
0: Mm-hmm.
2: Well, the dispatcher that was handling the shift came on and he pulled me out of my sleep. Anyway, I stumbled into the communications center, didn't even put on my uniform. I was drenched in sweat. I had this big lump in my throat. These tears were just like pouring down my face. And he looked at me and said, what in the heck happened to you? So I told him, I think I just got visited by a ghost. And that's when he finally said, oh, these darn ghosts, you know, it's like they've been banging on the switchboard all night. I've had this creepy feeling like something's standing here watching me, and I can't take this anymore. I'm going to go sleep in the lounge. I'm not sleeping in that dorm anymore. So I figured, okay, well, you know, there is something here. It's not just me in his bed. Like something was crushing his chest. And he would talk in Spanish, and the other dispatchers would say, yeah, you know, when this guy's sleeping, he starts speaking Spanish, and that's when he's having these nightmares.
0: Well, it's obvious to me, sir. Thank you very much for your call and your story. It's obvious to me what was occurring. I, too, worked in a 911 dispatch center in Monterey County. And on a daily basis, even an hourly basis, you deal with life and death. Actually, I found it to be too much, and I spent a year at it and bailed out. But you deal with life and death. I'm the kind of person that takes my work home with me. And so it was not the job for me. But a place of haunting, oh yes, of course. Place of crisis, a place where death is documented nearly on an hourly basis, sometimes more, yes. Yes, yes, yes. On my first time caller line, you're on the air. Hello.
3: Hi, Eric.
0: Hi there. Where are you?
3: Paul from London, Ontario, Canada.
0: London, Ontario. Haunted Canada. Yes, sir.
3: Yes, and actually we are pretty haunted. Actually, the one I've got is from, happened when I was about 8 years old. We were a bunch of us sitting around, messing around, and the guys I was with decided to hold a seance. And we were sitting in my friend's basement, and...
0: You decided to hold a seance?
3: Well, yeah, you know, you're...
0: So that's like, you're really inviting it.
3: Well, yeah, that's what I like. I didn't take part. I sat off in the corner going, no, I just, this isn't for me.
0: Uh-huh.
3: Besides, I didn't really believe in that stuff at the time. After that, I really changed. Halfway through the seance, I kept hearing strange noises, and we were sitting in his basement, and they just kept going, shh, stop making noises. And I was like, well, it's not me. They're like, yeah, sure, just shut up. We're trying to get a hold of this ghost. And all of a sudden, something made me look off in the corner. He had an old TV that his dad was going to throw out sitting in the corner. Well, when I looked, I noticed it started to glow.
0: Mm-hmm.
3: And after a few minutes, it just exploded.
0: The television exploded?
3: Yes. The whole screen blew out. And what did it for me was the fact it was unplugged. Like the thing is, the TV was unplugged. When I looked on top of it, I saw other people have called in before about it, seeing the dark man.
0: The dark man?
3: Yes. I saw a dark, I could tell it was a man. He was sitting cross-legged on the TV, wearing a long coat. He just looked at me, smiled, not it, stood up and disappeared.
0: I'd be out of there so fast.
3: Well, thing is, no one else saw it but me.
0: Yeah, but what about the television? You said the television...
3: Oh, they all saw the TV explode. His mom came downstairs yelling what happened, and we were just, nothing. Like, I couldn't tell her, well, there was someone on top of the TV made it blow up.
0: Mm-hmm. First of all, a television under no circumstance, sitting there, sedentary, not plugged in. Televisions do not explode, period.
3: Oh, I know that.
0: Even plugged in once. That'd be it for me.
3: Well, the thing is, for me, I you'd think you'd be scared, but I was just looking at it going, okay, that was odd. And, I mean, since that day, I've seen the same dark man every so often out of the corner of my eye, or it's almost like he's watching.
0: Maybe he's waiting for you.
3: Well, that's what I think, because, like, ever since then, I've seen him, and if I don't see him, I'll hear him call my name.
0: Yes.
3: And the thing is, it's loud and clear. Other people have heard it, and we can be in an empty hallway, and we'll hear my name clear.
0: Maybe one day when he calls your name, you will go with him.
3: Oh, that's what I thought. And the thing is, though, like I said, I'm not afraid of it. It's almost like he's there protecting me for something.
0: Maybe. Maybe you should be afraid.
3: Well, everyone says that, but I don't know. Like I said, it's just something about him doesn't seem to be scary.
0: Uh-huh.
3: He just seems to be there. He doesn't seem to be presenting any harm to me.
0: Uh-huh. I mean, you've got to consider that he's there for a reason.
3: Oh, that I'm pretty sure of. I mean, that it was since that day I've started seeing other ghosts as well, so...
0: I understand. All right. Well, I appreciate your call. I'm a little hesitant to suggest to you that you may be associating with somebody who is going to take you from where you are now to where you will eventually be. Wildcard Line, you're on the air. Hello.
4: Hello, Art. This is Alan in Pahrump.
0: Here in Pahrump?
4: Yes, sir.
0: Excellent.
4: Almost neighbors, I guess. I, before I start my story, I had to chuckle when I don't remember, I guess it was a letter you read or a fax about someone from Canada and the cat story.
0: Oh, yes.
4: Might want to mention to the listeners about, the fire we had here last week, and they pulled out, what was it, about 104 cats that were dead out of the home. I don't know if you read that in the newspaper.
0: Yes, I did.
4: Yeah, it was pretty gruesome.
0: Pretty horrible, yes. Pahrump is a strange place in so many ways. Are you outside?
4: Yes, I am. As a matter of fact, I'm on the porch.
0: Not mine, I presume.
4: Well, I'm not exactly sure where you live. No, my wife says I talk loud, and I didn't want to wake the kids up.
0: Oh, I see. So you're outside, and we're getting a little bit of wind tonight. It looks like we're going to get some rain, huh?
4: It sprinkled a little bit and chased me in earlier.
0: Actually, you know, it's kind of a spooky night out here, isn't it?
4: Yeah, it's overcast. It has been all day, but not quite this bad.
0: All right, listen, I'm at a break point, so I'm going to hold you over, and since you're in Pahrump, obviously, there is no charge.
4: Okay.
0: So stay right where you are. We're telling ghost stories this night, and that's all we're doing. If you wish, call it Ghost to Ghost. We have a lot of documented ghost photographs. By the way, you should see the one on my website now from 1906. Here in the desert... When the clouds and the wind and the rain come, it's very eerie indeed. And here is my caller again. Out on his porch still?
4: Yes, I am.
0: Uh-huh.
4: After a quick turkey break.
0: All right, sir. From here in Erie, Pahrump, what have you?
4: Well, back in 1983, I was a young married father, and I took my wife and little baby. We moved to California to Long Beach. I had a rather low-paying job, and I had an uncle that offered us an apartment in his apartment building if we managed it, so it was for free. It was a little one-bedroom apartment, and we were so poor we didn't own a bed yet, so we had a fold-out couch. So we put the baby in his crib in the one bedroom, and we slept out on the couch until we could get in bed. Every night, usually about 9 or 10 o'clock, the baby would wake up just screaming, hysterical. We'd bring him out, and as soon as we brought him out, he would calm down and go to sleep. And it got to the point for about a month where we wound up having him sleep with us every night. We finally got a bed, excuse me, and switched rooms. We put him out in the front room in his crib, and we slept in the bedroom.
0: Sure.
4: I guess it was about a month or so went by. One night I was sleeping, and I started having this weird dream that turned really scary. Now, as I was growing up, there was a period where when I was a young kid, I had scary dreams all the time. And I guess out of necessity, I taught myself to wake up when a dream got too scary. Now, this happened to me. I woke up. I was laying face down on my waterbed,
0: mm-hmm.
4: and something had a hand in the middle of my back mm-hmm. and had a hand on the back of my head and was shoving me down into the water, into the pillow. And I couldn't breathe. So I opened my mouth to talk, to call for help to my wife.
0: Yes.
4: And whatever it was, it bound my tongue. I couldn't talk. All that was coming out was a bunch of gibberish. And so I was struggling back and forth, and whatever it was incredibly strong and shoving me down into this waterbed. And I figured, well, if I wiggle back and forth enough, I'll wake my wife up. Well, she woke up and she says, my gosh, what's going on? And she flipped on the light. And as soon as she turned on the light, whatever it was released me. And I looked up at her and she looked at me and she says, oh my gosh, what happened? I feel this, it felt, she described that the room felt like it was just filled with hate. And I explained to her what had happened and was just, you know, I didn't sleep very much that night. You know,
0: Oh, thanks a lot. I've got a waterbed. And up until now, I've loved it.
4: Well,
0: I can only imagine that. That was attempted murder.
4: Well, let me finish the story, and it gets even creepier. We said a couple of quick prayers, and the room still felt creepy. We didn't sleep much that night. I was also working for my uncle. So the next day, I told him what had happened, and he kind of scoffed at it. He says, oh, yeah, right. I've never had anyone else complain about living in that apartment. And I said, well, I wonder what happened. And then he got kind of serious for a minute, and he goes, well, there's something I didn't want to tell you. He said, a year before you and your wife moved in, we had a couple that lived there, and the man was a drug dealer. And he wound up getting murdered in that room. Somebody came in and busted in and shot him with a shotgun.
0: God.
4: And I said, and you're trying to tell me you don't believe, you know, what I'm telling you, that you think it's just a bunch of mumbo-jumbo. And he really didn't say much after that. And that's basically my story. Up until then, of course, I'd never believed in ghosts. And after that, I've been...
0: That's enough for me, sir.
4: I've been converted.
0: I appreciate the call on the dark, rainy night.
4: You bet.
0: Take care. That was attempted murder. That was attempted murder. Can you imagine having that happen to you? A presence that you can't possibly fight, pressing you down into the bed, pressing your tongue so you cannot speak, your head, your back into the bed. No, thank you. Good morning. You're on Ghost to Ghost AM. I'm Mark Bell. Where are you, please?
5: I'm in Tampa, Florida.
0: Tampa, Florida.
5: Yeah, I'm listening to you on the net.
0: Okay.
5: My story goes back to when I joined the Navy. I joined in 1980 as a nuclear power electrician and got assigned to the USS Enterprise in 1982.
0: Oh, the Enterprise.
5: Right. And the biggest nuclear power carrier in the world, she will not fit through the Panama Canal. She has to go all the way around.
0: I believe that. I went through the Panama Canal myself on a large, cruise liner. And as we went through, we scraped the sides of the ship, so it was that close.
5: Well, it has to do with the ghosts that have been there for quite some time. They've been there for a very long time. The refit took 3 years before I even got to the ship. They took the superstructure off, put a new one on, and I was just getting to the boat as she came out of her refit. And so these guys who assigned watches were telling me, do you want a mid-watch and 5 and 6 switchgear? And I said, I don't know. And they said, well, you know, there's a ghost.
0: Well, I'm not a Navy guy. 5 and 6 switchgear, what's that?
5: That's where the 5 and 6 switchgear is where the controls for the ship service turbine generators are for paralleling and taking up and down.
0: Generators, okay.
5: Okay. And so I didn't really much believe him, and he gave me a mid-watch. And I stood a mid-watch on 5 and 6 switchgear and heard somebody roaming around in the back room, because what we had in one switchgear, we had our little office where we had our morning meetings, and we had our, you know, gear poolers and our electrical equipment in there. And it sounded like someone opening, closing drawers and moving around. Mm. And I walk in there, and there's only one way in and out, one door. And you can see it from the switchgear where you're at. And I open the door, and there's nobody in there. And, you know, I thought, well, maybe somebody's messing with me, but there was never anybody in that switchgear. And then I come to find out there was another ghost haunting number 2 and 3 switchgear. And by the way, if there's any listeners who were on the Enterprise who were in EE30, Electrical Engineering Group 30, they can verify this. And 2 and 3 switchgear, there was also a ghost. Now, from what I was told, these guys who were haunting had been vaporized by opening disconnects when they were fully energized. And what that had done is it drew an arc and created a fireball and vaporized him and the switchgear around him. It just vaporized everything it touched. And so these people were instantly turned into gas.
0: Yeah, cinder.
5: Right. And the 1 and 2 and 3 switchgear was more prevalent. One guy told me, he says, yeah, you can't sleep in 2 and 3 switchgear because he'll keep you awake.
0: This this is very common. You know, when people die that way, completely, unexpectedly, instantly, tragically, that's when they seem to remain.
5: And the thing was, he was like a guardian, you know what I mean? He was making sure that the guys didn't fall asleep on watch, because he'd do something to you. Now, I was just, you know, I was wondering about the 1, 2, and 3, because I hadn't ever seen it, so I decided to play a trick. And I decided to pretend I was nodding off. And it felt like someone grabbed the back of my head, my hair, and yanked my head and jerked it to wake me up. And I was like, man. And that just, you know, sends a shiver up your spine.
0: I take it you stayed awake on future watch.
5: Yes. It was really, really something.
0: And you're telling me that anybody who was on the Enterprise, EE30 that time, could verify this?
5: Oh, yes. Oh, yes. Guarantee it. There's absolutely no doubt. In fact, one guy left his post screaming from 2 and 3 switchgear and said he'd never stand watch there again, ever. And he never told anybody what happened. And he wasn't in Electrical Engineering Group 30. He was a conventional electrician. Sometimes really good at conventional electricians, they'd let stand watch on those switchgears. But, see, the thing was, is there was the nuclear electricians and there was the EE30.
0: What kind of voltage and current were running through those?
5: 450.
0: 450.
5: Right.
0: And tremendous current.
5: The ratings of those generators.
0: Tremendous, I'm sure.
5: We had 8 turbine generators in all, and there were four main machinery rooms and 2 reactors for each. So we had a total of 8 reactors, and each reactor, I believe, was 1 megawatt each. So we were running about 8 megawatts of power when we were churning and burning.
0: I appreciate, I'm sure you were glad to get off the Enterprise.
5: Well, you know what? I never really had a problem with them. It didn't really scare me.
0: Was there any doubt about the fact? Now, you say you tried to, you sort of pretended to be asleep.
5: Yeah, I was trying to see if it was real.
0: Do you think that it could have been your imagination?
5: Oh, no. Oh, no. When someone comes up to you and grabs your hair and jerks your head, you know it.
0: You're right.
5: You know it. I mean, that's something. And it happened to anybody who ever fell asleep in 2 and 3 switchgear, boom. They get waking up instantly. You could never fall asleep on there while you were on watch.
0: Appreciate your call, sir.
5: Yep.
0: Thank you. Take care. He's right. There would be no mistaking somebody grabbing your hair and yanking your head up, would there? First time caller line, you're on the air. Good morning.
6: Good morning, Mr. Bell.
0: How are you?
6: I'm sorry.
0: I said, how are you?
6: Pretty good. And yourself?
0: Fine. Where are you?
6: I'm calling from Southern Indiana.
0: Southern Indiana. Yes, sir.
6: I'd like to answer your questions first. You had a couple like, why do ghosts stay in one place? And I think there was something right up about why does the temperature change when there are ghosts around?
0: Well, I think the last caller was a very good example of a ghost that remained exactly there. And if that one didn't do it for you, I've got one from San Antonio, Texas that'll curl your hair.
6: That was fairly scary, but I was wanting to explain to you why ghosts stay there. Now, I'm speaking from the philosophical point of a ceremonial magician. I don't know if you know anything about, like, ceremonial magic or Kabbalah or ritual magic or anything like that.
0: I know a little bit about it.
6: Are you familiar with the philosophical elements like earth, air, fire, and water?
0: I am.
6: Well, they have spirits associated with those. They're intelligences of sorts that are similar to animals as far as their intellectual level.
0: Mm-hmm.
6: But sometimes, elementals can feed off of emotional energy that people put out.
0: That's right.
6: And when people pass away, they'll leave their astral shell or astral body behind. And sometimes these elementals can take control of these astral shells. And they'll present themselves as a ghost when, in fact, they're elementals, but they'll take on this form. And, like, for example, a deceased father or a mother or something. And when this person feels an emotional attachment to this image they see, that elemental can draw energy from that individual.
0: Mm-hmm.
6: That's one reason why ghosts stay around like that.
0: So in other words, they produce one of the greatest emotions a human can have, mortal fear, and then feed from it.
6: Yeah, fear, love, any kind of emotion, anger, hate, anything, elementals can feed from that. Not all elementals will do that, though. That has to be something that's learned from them, kind of trained. Like I said, they have like the intelligence of animals. So.
0: Mm-hmm.
6: But that also has to do with the temperature change in the room, because, for example, like a water elemental could produce a cool temperature in a room.
0: But why would a spirit be bound like the spirit on the Enterprise or the spirits to, in effect, stand guard? Now, I'm going to tell you a very quick story, very much like it. I think a lot of the audience may have heard this or perhaps not, but it is a true story. Believe it. In San Antonio, Texas, a school bus full of children stalled on a train track. A train hit it, broadside, killed all the children, or the majority of the children on the bus. A horrible tragedy in the San Antonio area. And ever since, at that particular intersection, if a car stalls, in fact, people go and test it. They actually take their car and they drive onto these train tracks and stop and put the car in neutral. And the car is always pushed, or seemingly moves by itself, off the tracks and onto the road on the other side into safety. Now, they have tested this. They have taken cars and put them on the tracks with talcum powder on the back of the car.
6: Actually, I have heard of this, Mr. Bill.
0: This true story. And when the car reaches the other side of the tracks, there are children's handprints to be found in the talcum powder. And this can be done repeatedly. It'll occur again and again and again. And the story from the Enterprise reminded me of that.
6: See, something like that would may work on the same lines that a talisman may work. Now, a talisman, I don't know if you're familiar with like how talismans operate, but when a talisman is created, it creates a vortex of energy that draws things to it. So, like, if you create a talisman to, say, bring money into your life or love or whatever else you make the talisman for, it creates a magnetic attraction to that. Now, it's curious that there were several people involved in the accident, when there were quite a few people together, and an accident like this occurs, there's a great amount of fear for a split instant before they're killed that goes through their minds. Now, this would be imprinted on the material that was around them at the time, so that could work very similar. It could create a
0: imprinted on the material.
6: Yeah, like for example, the land around it, the specific area where the accident happened, the railroad tracks.
0: Yes.
6: As a matter of fact, iron is a very good conductor for etheric energies like that.
0: Let me tell you a little story, because we're out of time, but you mention it. Scientists are now believing that material things, wood, glass, crystal. In fact, most material objects carry memories, and scientists are actually getting to the point where they can extract these memories, kind of like a video show. Kind of like the, if that motel bed could tell a story. But I'm very serious about that. Material things that soon may be able to relate what has happened around them. Here we go, and I think we're going down to San Diego, California, and we're going to hear from a police officer named Steve. Steve, are you there?
7: Yes, sir, I am. It was a dark and stormy night.
0: The bad weather, the eerie weather is sweeping up through your state toward us very quickly indeed. Steve, you are a member of San Diego PD?
7: Yes, I am. 12 years.
0: 12 years?
7: Yeah.
0: How long ago did this occur?
7: This actually happened about 12 years ago. I was just out of the academy, and I was assigned to a field training officer, and we go through a couple phases of that. And I was working in the southeast area of San Diego, which at that time was a pretty high activity area, a lot of crime. And the guy I got assigned with had been on almost 30 years and was pretty much the classic grizzled and beaten veteran.
0: So it's kind of like the rookie and the old warrior.
7: Yeah. Basically the new blood and the crusty old guy. And we were driving down one of the boulevards down about 3 in the morning. And as we approached an intersection in a residential area, we saw a male standing on the corner. And as we passed him, he appeared to be bleeding profusely from the head and from the face and just looked like he'd just been stabbed several times. And as we passed by, we both looked at each other and said, "Hey, did you see that?" And I said, "Yeah." And I was driving at the time. I flipped the car around real quick and drove back, and we both got out of the car, and we couldn't find him. He was gone. And this happened over a period of probably maybe 3 to 5 seconds in the time it took me to put on the brakes and spin the car around and drive back. And
0: he was gone that fast.
7: He was gone that fast. And we got out of the car, and we checked up and down the street, and there was no blood trails. There was absolutely nothing that ever indicated he was there. And we got back in the car, and we sat there quietly for a moment, and we looked at each other, and we asked each other again. We said, "Hey, you know, did you see this guy? I mean, he had to have been there, right?" And we both confirmed that we both saw him, and we pretty much decided not to tell anybody after that. But, I was pretty convinced that that's what we saw. We were thinking maybe it was a recent murder victim or something that may have again been restless or something. And
0: Did you write a report up?
7: Oh, no. No, we just we just talked about it with each other, and I don't think we let it go out of the car at that time. Mm-hmm. It was just from that point on, it really was something that I thought about occasionally, and convinced me that certainly there's something out there that we're just not aware of.
0: Boy, do I appreciate the story, Steve.
7: Yeah, you betcha.
0: Thank you, my friend.
7: Thank you, sir. Good night.
0: Take care. San Diego police officer. Convince me there's something out there. That's right. There is something out there. Something we don't understand, we may never understand, but it's you can be sure it's out there. As I keep saying, there are probably as many stories out there as there are all of you. And you don't really get them until you invite them. And you've got to invite them in a certain way. You can't invite them and ridicule them. You can only invite people to share once they become aware that others have seen some of the same things that they have seen. And then the outpouring is hard to stop. First time caller line, you're on the air. Hi.
8: Hi, Art. This is Mike from Sacramento.
0: Hello, Mike.
8: How are you? My story starts, I'm a stuntman. And I do a lot of traveling around the country, and I was in Coral Gable, Florida. And there's a big hotel there called the Coral Gable that used to be Al Capone's, like, hangout.
0: Mm.
8: And so I went down there to do a film with a couple of buddies of mine, and as I walked into the hotel, it's this huge palatial hotel that, like a huge mansion.
0: Was it a movie I would remember?
8: Bad Boys.
0: Bad Boys.
8: With Will Smith.
0: I think I do recall that, yes.
8: Yeah. I've been in a lot of films. And I've come across a lot of ghosts, too, but this one was the scariest one that's ever happened to me. And so I walked through the door, and I was with my friend Richard, and I turned to him, I said, this place is haunted, man. This place is haunted. He goes, I said, did you feel that when he walked through the door? It's like a cold wind. This place is huge. It's not little. It's massive. And so we got assigned to our room, and I was the only stuntman that was on the fifth floor. And so I went to bed early because I had an early call that morning. And so around 11:30, I hear a knock at my door. I get up, look out, and there's nobody there. And I'm like, one of the guys is playing a joke on me, right? So I lay back down, start to go to sleep, and I start feeling my covers being pulled off me. Right? And I said, I look down, and I thought someone snuck in, right? So, okay, whatever. Knock at the door again. Go to the door, nobody's there. Now I'm getting kind of irritated, and I'm hearing like a party going on down the hallway, and it's like noise. I'm trying to get to sleep. I got a 4:30 call. I'm getting real agitated. So I lay back down again, cover myself up, the covers start pulling off me again. I'm saying, someone's short-sheeting me or something here, right?
0: Right.
8: I get up, door knocks again, open up, and there's a guy at the end of the hallway wearing a tuxedo and a red carnation with his hair slicked back. And he looks kind of odd because it looks like a period suit.
0: Yes,
8: like sir. 1920 period.
0: Yes, sir.
8: And I looked at the guy and I said, hey, bud, you know, I'm trying to get some sleep. I got to go to work tomorrow. Could you just knock it off? It's not funny. And he kind of laughed and turned and walked down the hallway. So I shut my door, and all night long, party, I called downstairs, and I said, look, you know what, I'm going to have to change rooms. This floor is way too noisy. And she says, you're on the fifth floor. I went, yeah. And she said, okay. So I hang up, go to sleep, and I didn't sleep much that night, and I get up the next morning, and I go down to the lobby, and there's a historical society booth right there.
0: Yes.
8: And I said, excuse me, I said, is this place haunted? And she started laughing. She says, oh, this is one of the most haunted places in North America. I'm going, oh, thanks. I said, she says, you weren't staying on the fifth floor, were you? I said, yeah. She said, well, that was where the morgue used to be during World War II. It was converted into a hospital, and that was the morgue.
0: Oh, my.
8: And I went, well, great. So immediately I went to the front desk, and I said, I'd like to be moved off the fifth floor.
0: That's what I would have done.
8: It was, and even talking about it gives me the heebie-jeebies. Can I tell you one more quick story?
0: Very quickly, yes.
8: Okay, I was at Rosemary Clooney's house. And the house used to belong to Russ Colombo. And Russ Colombo was a crooner during the 20s. He was like kind of a predecessor of Bing Crosby.
0: Yes, sir.
8: And so I went into their bathroom. I didn't know their house was haunted at the time. I went into their bathroom. I started going to the bathroom. And some guy behind me goes, hey, buddy, what do you think you're doing? And I jumped literally out of the bathroom, zipping myself up and running into the front room going, oh, my God, there's a guy in your bathroom.
0: You're probably not needing the bathroom.
8: No. I was like, my friend Miguel, who's Rosemary's son, started laughing. He goes, oh, that was Russ Colombo. He goes, he's always playing tricks in the house. He's been dead. He got shot in the head here.
0: Oof. So, wow. Oh, my. Shot in the head.
8: Yeah. He got, by accident, it was one of those fake cannons that, you know, you buy through mail order or whatever, and someone had put up BB and or marble inside it, and when it was set off, it ricocheted around the room and hit him in the head.
0: All right, I appreciate the call, sir. Thank you.
8: Take care.
0: Wildcard Line, you're on the air. Good morning.
9: Good morning, Art.
0: Hi there. Where are you?
9: Houston, Texas.
0: Houston. All right,
9: yes.
0: You're going to have to yell at us a little. You're not too loud.
9: Oh, okay. Well, my name is Mary. I'm originally from Houston, but I lived in Georgia, a small town in Georgia, just outside of Atlanta, called Covington, Georgia. Very historical little town.
0: Beautiful area. Old southern mansion-type homes.
9: Yeah. Oh, beautiful. Yeah. Well, I lived behind the mansion in a garage apartment overlooking the cemetery on Elm Street. And when we moved into the apartment, my brother-in-law was kidding me about it, saying I would never be alone. Okay?
0: Yeah.
9: Well, I figured, you know, it's because of the cemetery. Well, one night, my husband, he worked out of town, and he would only come in on the weekend. So I was there by myself all the time, which is kind of spooky anyway. But I'm not, you know, prone to let my imagination run wild with me. Well, early in 1975, I was at the house, the apartment, all by myself.
0: Mm-hmm.
9: I'm shaking just thinking about it. And I had the TV on, and it started acting funny and was picking up Houston, Texas, you know, ads.
0: Really?
9: Houston. Right. Okay, the apartment, I could not get it to stay warm. And I was just restless that night and just wandering back and forth between the bedroom and the living room. And at the top of the landing, it was 13 steps down to the front door.
0: Naturally.
9: And had a little window.
0: Mm-hmm.
9: Okay, in this little window, I saw, like, a face. Okay? And I kept hearing this humming. I kept turning off the TV and everything and listening, and I heard this humming. Now, it wasn't like a heater humming, you know, the air or anything like that. It was
0: mm-hmm.
9: actually very cold. So I was nervous. I stayed up all night. I could not sleep. I kept hearing this humming, but it wasn't like a mechanical humming or anything like that, or electronic. It was like a voice humming. Okay. So being I was up all night and everything, I decided the next morning I would take a walk. So I walked out there and I was looking at all the old Confederate tombstones, everything, all the unmarked graves, you know,
0: oh, yes.
9: the cross on it and everything. And when I came back over to the apartment, there's one little sectioned area there with wrought iron and everything. And it had about six tombstones in it. So I walked around it and I'm looking. This was so freaky. There was a young lady whose tombstone was there. She died back in, I believe it was 1873.
0: Mm-hmm.
9: Her name was Mary Robbins. She died when she was 16 years old. My maiden name was Robbins.
0: Oh.
9: Needless to say, we moved.
0: You got out of there.
9: Yeah, it was just too strange, too frightening.
0: I must say, graveyards are very strange places. I mean, they really are very strange places.
9: Well, they are quiet neighbors, but that night...
0: Quiet neighbors? No, you can feel them. I thank you very much. I've got a little story for you. My wife and I love Paris, France. You know, City of Lights. We go back there and we'll go back again. Paris is a magical town. Whatever you may say about the French, and there's a lot you can say about the French, Paris itself is just... there is no city like Paris. Very romantic town. In our last visit to Paris, we decided to travel about, 20 miles outside the center of the city and visit the burial place of Jim Morrison. It was a very, very, very large cemetery, and we had a very difficult time finding the burial place of Jim Morrison. And I finally got sick of looking, and there were tombs everywhere, and they were truly ancient, back in 1800s, late 1700s. It was creepy. I mean, they were all around you. You were literally in a field of graves, many of them decrepit, many of them the inscriptions very difficult to read, and I finally got sick of looking, and so I said, I'm just going to sit here and wait. And Ramona would hike up the hill and look for Jim Morrison's resting place. But just sitting there by myself, in the middle of all these very old stone graves, I don't want to tell you because I would be lying that I could feel a presence. Because I didn't. I felt a kind of universal presence. A kind of reverence that I can't quite explain for a place where many, many lives came to rest. So no ghost story there, just a very eerie feeling. We did, incidentally, find the resting place of Jim Morrison, ultimately. But sitting there by myself, with all of these crypts, many of them crypts around me, very odd feeling. East of the Rockies, you're on the air. Good morning.
10: Hello?
0: Hello.
10: Good morning, Art. How are you?
0: I'm okay. You're going to have to kind of yell at us a little.
10: This is Dave from northern New Jersey.
0: Yes, sir.
10: About 40 miles west of New York City.
0: Okay.
10: A lot of people out here love you.
0: Thank you.
10: And we're tired of the Art Bell bashing from the local affiliate.
0: Oh, you refer not to the local affiliate, but to Curtis Sliwa.
10: Correct.
0: And his little angels, his band of angels. They're supposedly coming out here to talked to me?
11: He talked about it for the whole past week and a half.
0: Yeah, that's what I've heard.
11: In any event.
0: He ruins my NFL Sunday, and there'll be hell to pay, I'll tell you that right now. Anyway, do you have a story?
11: I've got a wonderful one.
0: All right.
11: It's a little bit long. I'll try to condense it for you. I got in my parents'.

0: Yes, if Curtis and his little band of so-called angels come out and screw with my NFL Sunday, they're going to be haunting the halls of WABC. You hear me, Curtis? From the high desert, I'm Art Bell. This is Ghost to Ghost AM. Back now, I think, to New Jersey, right?
1: With Dave, right.
0: Right, Dave. Okay, now go right ahead.
1: Okay, I got the puppy from my dad back in 1980. It was a highly evolved little animal, a Cairn Terrier, kind of like Toto.
0: There are some dogs and cats that are more evolved than others.
1: Yeah, she was definitely a unique animal. And even though I didn't live with my mom and dad, she was my dog, which is kind of weird.
0: No, not really. It happens.
1: In October of 1991, she developed a lump on her back that got bigger and bigger and bigger. We took her to the vet. Turned out she had an inoperable type of cancer called fibrosis sarcoma, with a 1 to 3% cure rate,
0: right,
1: which is like a death sentence.
0: Right.
1: So I didn't want to accept that. And I must have taken her to 8 or 9 vets throughout the state of New Jersey. And my friends thought I was crazy, you know, getting obsessed, being obsessed, whatever.
0: No, I understand.
1: Anyway, to make a long story short, I finally got networked in with a veterinary oncologist down in Red Bank, Central Jersey. And he was affiliated with the University of Pennsylvania Veterinary College, a teaching college. And he had just heard of a new interferon-based drug that had been approved by the Department of Agriculture, which is the government arm for drugs for animals as the FDA is for people.
0: Sure.
1: And he gave her the treatments, and she was cancer-free within 3 months.
0: The tumor receded.
1: It receded, and it just kind of popped off, and it was like a kind of bowl of jelly on her back, and they operated, and it was gone, and there was no trace.
0: Wow.
1: And she made the front page of the Esbury Park Press, which is the main paper for Central New Jersey, with a readership of about 1.2 million. Anyway, she finally got cancer back again in August of 1993.
0: Yes, sir.
1: So it extended her life about 2.5 years, approximately. And we had to make the decision to get her euthanized.
0: Right.
1: Even though we didn't want to.
0: Right.
1: But it was for her best interest. And it's tough when you lose something you love, and I felt very, very close to her.
0: It's very hard.
1: And I prayed, and I prayed. And this is down at my mom and dad's, about 80 miles south of where I live. And I asked God if God would please give me a sign to let me know that she was okay. Now, I just have to interject one thing in here. When she was a younger dog and healthy, because she was a little dog, I used to have this little game with her where I'd pick her up, kind of rock her back and forth, and gently, like, throw her on the bed.
0: Sure.
1: And she would land with, like, a boom, you know, passing on the bed.
0: Right.
1: Wagging her tail and waiting for me to pick her up to do it again.
0: Right.
1: So I get back home the following morning, you know, after we had her euthanized, got back to my apartment, the middle of a beautiful August day, and I'm sitting on my bed, and I think this happened during the day purposely so it wouldn't frighten me. And if somebody had told me this, Art, I would have a very tough time believing it if it didn't happen to me. Sitting on my bed, all of a sudden, I hear a thump to my left, and I instantly turn.
0: Right.
1: And as God is my witness, there are 4 indentations of like paw prints on my bed, right into the mattress. It was not of this earth.
0: Oof.
1: And at that point, I got a chill, and I'm getting a chill right now. But it made me believe that there really is something after in respect to the fact that this happened, because I prayed for it and I felt incredibly lucky that God heard me and God answered me.
0: I believe every word of it, every single word of it.
1: And it was the most incredible thing that ever happened to me in my life, you know, to this date.
0: I really appreciate your telling the story, and I thank you, sir.
1: Thank you, Art.
0: I had a cat. You know, I'm a big cat person. And I had a cat named Yesu. I named him Yesu after the Yesu radio.

0: company. They make ham gear, you know, so I thought it was cute to name a cat Yaesu. And Yaesu was 20 pounds plus. Yaesu was a big black cat. And Yaesu was an outside cat. I now don't let cats outside, but Yaesu was an outside cat. He was a macho SOB, I'll tell you. There were a couple times I actually got into fights with Yaesu, but most times we loved each other. And somebody shot Yaesu, and I didn't realize it. But I did realize that my cat was extremely ill, possibly dying. And unfortunately, the bullet hole was not visible. Somehow, the bullet had gone in and exited and gone right through Yaesu's body and wasn't visible. You know, the fur, I guess the blood clotted, I don't know, the fur covered it, and I had no idea this cat had been shot. Yaesu, to make a long story short, died in my arms. That's something I will never forget, just died in my arms. Where are you, please?
1: I am in beautiful downtown Monticello, Minnesota.
0: Yes, sir.
1: Just north of the Twin Cities, and listening to you on KSTP AM 1500.
0: I suspect KSTP goes all the way to the North Pole.
1: Yeah, I'm pretty sure it does.
0: Yeah. So,
1: I, with a partner, do a lot of work with ghosts in the Twin City area, and we've had several...
0: You mean you do this professionally?
1: I would say semi-professionally, because it's not constant enough to be professional by any means.
0: All right.
1: You know, it's occasional once every month or two, you get to... Somebody says, help me. But we did have a very interesting encounter. About a year and a half ago, it was my brush with fame. And the most famous person I can say that I've had a long conversation with would, in fact, be the late, great John Dillinger.
0: I beg your pardon?
1: That would be it. John Dillinger, public enemy number one.
0: You spoke with John Dillinger?
1: Or an entity claiming to be such.
0: How... please explain the circumstances.
1: Okay. Let me go back a little bit. And as with the work I do, I don't like to use the term seance. It's a very superstitious term, has a lot of negative connotations.
0: Yes.
1: I prefer the more enlightened term of circular gathering for communication with the mortality impaired. Okay.
0: Well, let me get that straight. Circular gathering for communication with the mortality impaired?
1: That is it.
0: I've got to remember that one, all right.
1: But we decided about a year and a half ago to a group of us have a strong interest in 1930s gangsters. And so we decided to have one of these circular gatherings to talk to Mr. Dillinger on the anniversary of his death, which was July 22nd.
0: Uh-huh.
1: And so the first half of the evening, we invite whatever entities want to come to us. It's like kind of a warm-up. And we spoke to several different entities during that time period.
0: Aren't you afraid to do that? Aren't you afraid to open a door which you have no idea walk through?
1: We take precautions.
0: Mm-hmm.
1: We do a lot of work to protect ourselves. We call on higher powers. And whatever your faith system, be that God, angels,
0: mm-hmm.
1: we do call on their assistance. We're not gonna be foolish about this. I have a healthy respect for these things. Being interested in documenting this occurrence, we did have tape recorders on hand. And because sometimes you can get something known as electronic voice phenomena, which is basically recordings of ghost voices.
0: You bet.
1: And, you know, that was the ultimate hope, but at least just to kind of document what happened that night. The first half of the evening, we spoke to several different entities, and we did have the recorder in operation, and the playback to that first half of the tape. And we don't get any EVP, but we do get, you know, at least the room noise and the human side of the conversation. Take a short break. And after that short break, we call on Mr. Dillinger, And about 5-10 seconds after we begin our work, something enters the room claiming to be John Dillinger. We speak to him for about a half hour, 45 minutes.
0: Now, when you say you speak to him, via Ouija board?
1: No. I.
0: You mean aloud?
1: Aloud, and we get basically psychic impressions back. Ouija boards, I kind of have a very strong feeling about Ouija boards.
0: So do I.
1: They can be a useful tool, but it's a little bit spiritually like opening your door and inviting the first person that passes by on the street to come in.
0: That's right.
1: You just don't know what you're going to get. So we were speaking to this entity, and it answered a lot of questions. We know a little bit about Dillinger and had some specific questions, like the fate of some of his gang members. And at the end of the evening, we played that tape back, and about 5 to 10 seconds after we begin the work, the tape goes completely blank. Not even the human side of the conversation, yet most of the people at the table could see that the tape recorder was in operation.
0: Okay. I'm curious, with all the work you did, you must have some recordings, some interesting recordings. Have you kept them?
1: You know, I've kept them. I have yet to come up for any of our works where we contact anything or cleanse a house. We have yet to come up with any decent EVPs, although I have not had really good recording equipment there. It's usually pocket recorders.
0: What was it that Dillinger said to you?
1: We had quite a few questions for him. One of the more interesting things was one of his gang members, Red Hamilton, was supposedly shot in the back in a chase from Hastings, Minnesota to St. Paul, Minnesota, and died several days thereafter. There had been rumors that Red Hamilton indeed did not get killed and made it out alive and hid undercover, much like the rumors about Butch Cassidy. But we asked John Dillinger about that, and he said, well, yeah, of course Red got it out. He was fine. He lived to a ripe old age. What was interesting about that is three or four people at the table did get the distinct impression that at that point we were definitely being lied to. And some of them even went so far as to suspect that maybe John Dillinger killed the guys to speed the death along so he could run further faster.
0: Well, what would you expect from John Dillinger?
1: Yeah, I mean, he's got a reputation as a cold-blooded guy, and then there were some apologists recently saying, he wasn't so bad, but maybe he was.
0: Maybe he was. I sure appreciate the story, sir.
1: Okay.
0: Thank you, and take care. Hello, Art. Having just heard the story from your fellow townsperson, or Perumbian, if you will, I thought I would multiply the impact of that story. About 15 years ago, while sleeping in my upstate New York, very old residence, I was aroused by the growling of my husky shepherd, but I could not awaken. I was paralyzed, unable to move or speak. The absolute sensation of a person kneeling on my chest and restraining me delivered one of the most solid moments of panic I've ever known. I was, I assure you, totally conscious, but powerless to move my limbs or cry out, as the weight of this apparition, seemed to increase. The entire time, my dog kept barking and growling. I concentrated on the sound of his voice until I was suddenly able to sit up and force the intruder off my chest. Within a heartbeat, to my utter amazement, the curtains of my room were shoved aside. Even though the window was closed, my dog confirmed what I had seen by leaping to the window and continuing the barking and growling. It took a full 30 minutes before my dog would come and sit with me on the bed. And there was no more sleep to be had that night, and I stayed with friends for a few nights following that incident. Yeah, I really love hearing stories about Perump. West of the Rockies, you're on the air. Hello.
1: Yes, Art, hi.
0: Hi.
1: Some Friday stories tonight, and by the way, my name is Dan. I'm calling from Woodland Hills, California.
0: Yes, sir.
1: I got another terrifying story to share with you.
0: Fire away.
1: Yeah, it actually happened to my father back in 1961 down in Dana Point, California. And like I said, it is rather terrifying. He was coming home late one night from work, and the house he was living in had partially burned down, so he was back in an add-on home in the back. He was getting ready for bed, and like I said, this is 61, and there were some of those rather kind of deco lamps hanging up in there that had the strings that you pull to turn them on.
0: Oh, yes.
1: You might remember.
0: Sure, I do.
1: But anyway, he had just gotten ready for bed and turned the lights off, and the lights were controlled from a switch on the wall.
0: Right.
1: And so he didn't turn them off from the pole, he just did them from the switch. Well, he laid down to go to bed, and the room was completely sealed, and the mattress he was laying on was rather low to the floor. It didn't have one of those box springs.
0: Right.
1: Well, he laid there just for about a minute or two trying to get to sleep, and as I said, the whole room was sealed shut. He started to notice and actually hear these strings for the lights jingling, just jing, jing, jing, jing. And he started getting, you know, wondering what that was. And he was just looking straight up at the rafters on the ceiling. And at that moment, he, it still frightens me today to talk about this, he heard a, actually just didn't hear, but he felt a moan and a breath blow into his ear like a, like this.
0: Oh, boy.
1: And this is the kind of stuff that you hear about, but my father's a very serious man, and he's never had experiences like this before. And it really affected me. So he was laying there, and, of course, as I've been hearing this evening, he was just completely petrified. But he heard the thing still rattling as if there was some kind of motion in the room, and this thing did it again, moaned into his ear louder and longer.
0: Well, you go into a kind of a state of shock is what happens.
1: I guess it is. I guess the system goes into a complete shock. But he definitely had a sense. This happened a third time. And this happened over probably it seemed an eternity for him, but he said it was just a couple of minutes. He definitely had a sense beyond the shock that he had to move. He was in utter danger for whatever reason. I don't know if it was possession or what.
0: It's fight or flight. Mm-hmm.
1: Yeah, I guess so. Anyway, so he was there, but like I said, he was overcome even over that with a sense to get out of there. So he summoned every ounce of courage he had, and he jumped out of bed, ran across the room, flipped the light switch on, looked back, and of course, there was nothing there. But the things were still moving up there. Well, needless to say, he got out of there and never slept in that room again.
0: I wouldn't.
1: But it's affected me so much that I actually cover my ears when I sleep at night because of that story.
0: For me, it's closets. I never go to sleep with an open closet. There are things in closets. You always close closets before you go to sleep if you're smart. If you don't want things coming out of them, you close them.
1: Amen.
0: Thank you for the call, sir.
1: Sure.
0: All right, we're going to break here at the top of the hour. There is more. If you can handle it, if your heart can handle it, there is more. This is what we call Ghost to Ghost AM, and I do it when I get in the mood, and this is one of those nights. It's dark, it's kind of windy, and a little bit of rain in the air in the desert. Kind of eerie. It's a good night for this. I'm Art Bell, and this is Ghost to Ghost AM.

0: Here we go again. First time caller line, you're on the air. Good morning.
1: Good morning, Art.
0: How are you and where are you?
1: I'm fine. I'm Derek. I'm calling from Metairie, Louisiana, which is right next door to New Orleans.
0: Which is also the home of Anne Rice.
1: Yeah, that's right. And she gets lots of attention around here.
0: Sure.
1: We've got a nice spooky night down here, too. It's extremely foggy right now, so.
0: Well, look, you live in an area,
1: yeah.
0: Fog or not.
1: That's right. That's right. It feels like you're swimming no matter what time it is.
0: Right.
1: But anyway, about 10 years ago, around 1988, me and my girlfriend and my girlfriend's friend, ex-girlfriend, these are all ex, but me and my ex-girlfriend, my ex-girlfriend's friend, my ex-girlfriend's younger sister, and my ex-girlfriend's younger sister's friend were all together one night. It was a Friday night,
0: mm-hmm.
1: and we were looking for something to do. So we said, hey, let's try a Ouija board. What's that? You know, and I really wish that I would have known what your earlier caller said about you never know what you're going to get into, because we really didn't. And I, being the, you know, scientifically minded, decided to do it in a way that, you know, it couldn't be faked. You know, I just wanted to make sure that all the bases were covered and that whatever happened would really happen, you know?
0: Yes, I have a lot of respect for Ouija boards. Thank you.
1: Okay, good. We turned off all the lights. We lit a few candles. And I had my girlfriend and her friend sit across from each other with a Ouija board on their lap. And the other two youngsters were just on the side watching. This was great Friday night entertainment. So I just started asking questions. And I said, you know, the two girls, my girlfriend and her friend, had their hands on a little pointer thing. And I said, I want you to look eye to eye the whole time, because I wanted to make sure that they wouldn't be able to see what was going on the board. Okay?
0: Right.
1: So I was asking questions, very general questions, like, you know, is there anybody out there? You know, stuff like that. And, you know, they'd move the thing around and it'd go, you know, close to yes, stuff like that. And I was like, okay, well, let's narrow it down a little bit more. Are you a boy or a girl? You know, and it fooled around the board. And eventually we ended up getting some sort of man. Okay, I couldn't tell you the history of this man. But it started to feel a little bit eerie. It started to feel like the board was not joking around. You know, it was starting to talk to us.
0: Right.
1: And so needless to say, we were all feeling a little tense to begin with. And I started asking questions like, are you a good man? And you know, I go to no, of course. I say, you're a bad man. And then I go to yes. And this whole time, the people who are moving the board are not looking at the board. And I was asking the questions, and I was reading the answers. So the younger girls are starting to freak. I'm starting to freak. So I say, well, yep. It's about time that I ask a question that's going to call his bluff, that's going to prove that this really isn't happening. So I said, well, how many people are in this room right now? And it went to six. And at first I was like, oh, you see, I told you. But then it hit me that there were five of us in the room, and he was the extra one. And it was six, and we just freaked.
0: Yes, of course.
1: The young girls bust out into tears. We felt a presence in the room that scared the living daylights out of us. It was unbelievable. So I just...
0: All I can tell you is my experience with a Ouija board was similar, and I won't get within 1,000 miles of one.
1: I'll never touch one again. You know, and the weekend after that, we were like, you know, y'all want to do it, but no thanks.
0: No thanks.
1: It really, to this day, 10 years later, I still remember it, and I still tell this story.
0: And I believe every word of it. Thank you very much for it. Look, I won't even talk about it, but I'll tell you that you be wary. Don't think it's fun. Ouija boards are invitations to... it's like... I guess it's like getting on the radio and inviting everybody in the audience over to your house. You know, you have no idea who's going to come through the door. Wildcard line, you're on the air. Hi.
2: How are you doing this morning, Art?
0: Well, I'm okay, I guess. I'm getting a little freaked out at my own program, like usual, but I'm all right.
2: That, you know, it just goes with the territory.
0: Yeah.
2: Now, this is from an earlier caller. He was on the Enterprise back in 1982.
0: That's correct.
2: I was on the Enterprise in 1984.
0: Oh, really?
2: I can verify what he was saying. I was in a different department, but I can definitely verify what he was saying.
0: Really?
2: Yeah. Mine is from the same time frame, 84 to 88. I was in a squadron, one of the fixed wing squadrons that was on board. We were to do some temporary duty on the USS Independence. And so a few of us went over there with it. I'm one of the cooks out of that squadron. So
0: uh-huh.
2: I said, yeah, I'll go with the guys, no problem.
0: Right.
2: And we were told that, you know, some strange things happened on board that ship. And I'm going, okay, yeah, whatever. Well, I'm in one of the voids. It's a room that's just used for whatever. And this one just so happened to be for a lot of our dry storage for the galleys.
0: Mm-hmm.
2: And me and this one guy from that's normal ship's company, we're sitting there, we're talking, we're going over inventory, and he goes, hey, you want to hear something real, really freaky? I said, okay. I said, first of all, you got to turn down the radio. Well, there was no stereo in the room. Okay, there's a bunch of music. He goes, well, that's part of it. I said, okay. And he goes, you just stick around here for a little while. You're gonna see something really strange. Now, you know, there's boxes all over the place with cans of dried goods or fruits and stuff like that. You're talking around 25 to 30 pounds each box. And all of a sudden, at the complete other end, the boxes are just starting to fly.
0: What?
2: Like something is just going right through them. And I'm the one that's facing it, and the guy's looking the other way. We're standing right there by the hatch. And he just sees this look on my face, and he grabs me, and he pulls me right through the hatch, and he slams it shut, and it sounds like something just ran right into the hatch.
0: And
2: I'm going, what in the hell was that? He goes, oh, that's just the beginning. You don't know about this ship. And there was nobody else in there but us two.
0: Mm.
2: And we had already looked everywhere. Right? We were going through making our inventory. He goes, come on, I'm going to show you something else. So we go into this other void that's completely empty, except over on one of the bulkheads, one of the walls, there was a former hatch there, but it was all bolted down.
0: Right.
2: I'm going, okay, so this is, you know, nothing new. I used to play poker in some of these rooms and stuff like that on the Enterprise. And he goes, oh, no, just sit here and listen. So we're sitting there just shooting the breeze for a little bit, and all of a sudden I hear a whole bunch of banging and a whole bunch of yelling. And it was kind of muffled. It sounded like it was coming from the other side of the wall. And I'm going, okay, so what's going on? And it was getting louder and louder and louder. And the more that you listen to it, the more you can hear, help us, don't let us drown, just, you know, help us, all this. I'm going, what is going on here? And he goes, come on, we're going to go explain it to you. So I'm sitting there with a whole bunch of these other guys.
0: You're telling me this is a bolted hatch?
2: Bolted hatch. What had happened was a torpedo hit perfect right into the one of the old tanks where they used to hold the jet fuel. And there were a whole bunch of guys down there at that time scrubbing it out because it had been contaminated with something. They had to completely empty it, scrub it down, dry it, and then refuel it with jet fuel. No problem. Well, these guys were down in it. I believe it was during World War II. A direct torpedo hit right into that tank. It was already empty, so it didn't, you know, completely blow up. But all these guys drowned in there. They had to close all the hatches that led to it. So it was called watertight integrity. This way, the water wouldn't spread out throughout the ship.
0: Right.
2: All right. But all these men drowned in there.
0: And that's what you were hearing?
2: Oh, yeah. That's what we were hearing.
0: I don't know if I could stay on board a ship like that.
2: Well, there's a lot more. Going up now, this is all on the Independence. Go up there to the bridge to go visit a couple of friends of mine that I knew from high school that I knew were there. And I was telling them about these two experiences, and they said, oh, that's nothing. Oh, yeah, there's more. And just as I said that, all the instruments were blanking. The standard compass that we have, a humongous compass, at least 3 feet in circumference.
0: Yes, sir.
2: Was just spinning. It was just going like, it was hooked up to a mechanism to where it was just going to start spinning.
0: I hear you. Well, electromagnetic disturbance around things like this, fairly common.
2: Yeah, it was just, I mean, to this day I will never forget it, especially hearing the screams that were on the other side of that bulkhead where those guys were that had drowned, and then seeing all those boxes fly around, 25 to 30 pounds each.
0: I would not handle that well. I appreciate the call.
2: Sure.
0: Appreciate the story. Thank you. I wouldn't handle that one well at all. Not well at all. You know, the implication of that is, and I'm still trying to figure this out as we handle these kinds of stories. What is that? Certainly it cannot be the lingering souls of men who died such a horrible death. Can it? Reliving that again and again? With some kind of hellish consciousness? No, I wouldn't handle that well at all. Good morning. You're on the air on Ghost to Ghost AM, if you will. I'm Art Bell. Where are you, please?
3: Hello.
0: Hello.
3: Hi.
0: Hi.
3: My name's Denise. I'm calling from Sacramento, California.
0: Hi, Denise.
3: And the story I have for you, by the way, I've really been enjoying the ghost stories.
0: Well, enjoying is a word, I guess. I'm not sure if it's a proper one for some of what you've heard, but...
3: Not some of them.
0: Yeah.
3: Perhaps.
0: Anyway.
3: So anyway, my story is, my mother, she drove down to Lodi, California yesterday. Both of my grandparents are buried there.
0: Oh, yes.
3: And she went down to see her uncle, my grandmother's brother,
0: mm-hmm.
3: with her brother, my uncle. And they usually stop by the cemetery to see my grandparents. And she is not a believer in ghosts. But I think, I don't know, she might have changed her mind after yesterday. She went by the gravesite, and she usually goes by to do a little visiting. And she was knelt down, had been, she was saying some prayers, she says to herself.
0: Right.
3: She says, just all of a sudden, there was this film in front of her. It was just like a film. And she said it wasn't there that long. And she said, then pretty soon, it was just gone. And she said, it was strange. And I said, you don't believe in ghosts, huh? She's not a believer, but I am. And there are a couple other odd things that have happened with that particular...
0: Well, I'm a believer. I don't know exactly what ghosts are.
3: Oh, I don't either.
0: But... they are something, and what I'll tell you what I want to believe, thank you. I want to believe that they are the echo, the remnant of what once was, not the remaining consciousness of what is. Because to believe that, as that man said in that terrifying story, that those men eternally remain reliving that horrible death again and again, that drowning, that's too much. I don't want to believe that. I would rather, I'd much rather believe that like an endless tape loop, it's some sort of what a weak echo of what was. But I can't be sure of that. Can you? East of the Rockies, you're on the air. Hi.
4: Good morning, Art.
0: Good morning to you.
4: And how are you doing this eerie evening?
0: Well, I was better earlier.
4: I understand that. Well, like the previous one of the previous caller, I am calling from New Orleans.
0: New Orleans again?
4: Like Metairie.
0: Yes.
4: Now, for most listeners, if you've never been to New Orleans, it is a very eerie place to come to.
0: It really is.
4: Yeah, especially at night. They have vampire tours now.
0: Vampire tours.
4: In the French Quarter, you can take a vampire tour. You can take haunted, you know, mansion tours.
0: I absolutely am coming to New Orleans.
4: You know what? It's amazing the things that you'll find out here. Especially, one of the most amazing things to visit, if you are not, you know, a native of New Orleans, one of the things that you'd want to come to if you were a tourist is the cemeteries.
0: Mm-hmm.
4: The cemeteries are unlike any other cemetery in the world, okay, because all the cemeteries are above ground.
0: Mm-hmm.
4: Okay, so they're tremendous, and just some of the sculptures and statues in these cemeteries are just...
0: It kind of sounds like the one I was in Paris.
4: Oh, yeah.
0: God.
4: But what I'm calling to tell you tonight is there's suburbs of New Orleans called New Orleans East. And I do live in these suburbs. There's one particular suburb called Village de l'Est. Now, as story goes, from way back when, Village de l'Est used to be kind of like an Indian, not, you can't really call it reservation, but the Natchez Indians used to settle on this land. It was a lot of swampland.
0: Right.
4: Now, how the story went was when an Indian died, or when a Native American died, one of the Natchez tribe, they would take the Native American and put him in an old oak tree. When that oak tree fell, whether naturally, you know, or if lightning struck it or something, the soul of that Indian would go up, you know, to wherever.
0: Hmm.
4: Okay? Now, here's how the story goes. There are a lot of haunted houses or houses that are haunted or people hear things or whatever in this subdivision.
0: Yes.
4: Especially on one particular block where I have a good friend of mine who lives there, Teddy. Now, we've heard, you know, things go on in that house. You know, like sometimes real late at night you'd hear like a faint jingle of bells, you know, something like that. Or you'd hear beating on walls, you know, or you just feel gusts, you know, small gusts of wind from nowhere.
0: Yes.
4: You know, eerie things. So we had a friend of ours who was, she was a Native American also, and she had an uncle who practiced it, you know, who practiced and always went to the tribe things. I can't remember what you call them.
0: Tribal gatherings.
4: Yeah, exactly, in Mississippi.
0: Listen, we're at the bottom of the hour. I've got a break here, so stay right where you are, will you?
4: Okay.
0: Now, I've never heard that before. It reminds me of a book I read. They would actually bury their dead in a tree and wait for the tree to fall for the soul to ascend. I'm Art Bell. This is Coast to Coast AM.

0: evil spirits. Apparently, Andrea's uncle was explaining to us that they're evil and that they're upset because they're stuck in, like he said, limbo. They're not going anywhere. They're staying right there and they cannot get out. But the day that he burned that sage, there has never been another incident occur in that house.
1: Well,
0: he said that we shook something up in there when we played around with something bad. He said that what happened was we were getting in over our heads, in other words.
1: Mm-hmm. Very easy to do.
0: We were playing, he said, we were playing with fire too close to gasoline. And he said that that really, really upset the evil spirits that they have in that house, you know, and it kind of, you know, peed off, you know, the good spirit. So because the good spirit was trying to keep the evil away from us. But Andrea's uncle came in, and he was the one that explained to us about the Natchez Indian burying their dead in the trees. And when that tree would fall, you know, from age or whatever, then the spirit, you know, of
1: would
0: that
1: be
0: body
1: released, yes.
0: Would be released. Mm-hmm. And he explained to us that those were a couple bodies, and there are a couple other spirits in other houses out there in Vajdalas that are haunted.
1: All right.
0: You know,
1: well,
0: and
1: as I said earlier, even at the best of times, sir, in your city, it's a haunted kind of place. Now, I think that the book that I read that kind of parallels what he just said, actually it comes pretty close to it, is called Speaker for the Dead. You ever get a chance to read Speaker for the Dead, definitely do it. In fact, I've been meaning to interview the author of that book for some time, and I had it lined up, and I don't know what I did. Must have slipped by me. I'll get on that again. Good morning. You're on the air in what we call Ghost to Ghost AM. Where are you, please?
2: Hi, this is Kelly in Soda Springs, Idaho.
1: Kelly, we have a big hum on the phone here.
2: Oh, okay. That's the other line. Can you hold on one second?
1: Sure.
2: You have to hang on to that, Dana.
1: Oh, I see. We've got two on the line here.
2: So that was my husband on the other line.
1: Well,
2: we have a couple stories for you.
1: Okay, but we still have hum.
2: Still
1: have a lot of hum, yes.
2: Wow.
1: I mean, I can hear you, but it's like something's...
2: Let me shut off my computer. Maybe that's what it is.
1: Let's see if that's it. Could it be your computer? It is now safe to turn your computer off.
2: Okay.
1: No, it's still
2: right
1: there. Anyway, go ahead and tell us one.
2: Is that better?
1: No, but go ahead and give us your best one.
2: Okay. Well, about 3 years ago, my daughter was 2, and every night at 12:26, every night she'd wake up screaming.
1: 12:26.
2: Not screaming scared, and not screaming upset, but screaming pissed. You know, like if you went in and you shook somebody awake and then you hid?
1: Oh, yes.
2: Okay. She was mad. You could tell she was just mad.
1: Yeah.
2: So I'd run upstairs and calm her down, put her back to sleep, and I'd go back down to bed. Well, one particular night, it was hot, was just dripping sweat. I got to bed. I told my husband, if that booger wakes her up tonight, I'm going to be so mad. He's going to get it. You know, I don't know how do you get a ghost, right? So she woke him up, or he woke her up. And at 12:26, I go upstairs. I'm trying to calm her down. I'm ripping this ghost a new butt, and I finally get her calmed down. I go back downstairs. I'm even more dripping wet because of the heat from upstairs, and I'm tossing and turning trying to go back to sleep, and all of a sudden I feel this like cool fingers go across my neck, and I was turning around to, you know, ask my husband what he did that for, and he's rolled over on his other side sound asleep.
1: Oh my.
2: And I'm thinking, oh, wow, you know, that was kind of weird. And it never did scare me. Within 20 seconds, the temperature in the room dropped a good 15, 20 degrees to cool it off. And, I got the feeling that he was apologizing to me in his own way, appeasing me, I don't know. Never woke her up again that night, after that night.
1: So, in other words, your little tantrum...
2: Yeah, I did throw a tantrum. Yes, I did. And it worked.
1: Wow, what a story. What part of the country are you in?
2: We live in a very small town in Idaho called Soda Springs. It's like 1,300 people, or 1,100 people, I'm sorry. And a lot of old buildings, a lot of... It's an old mining community, a lot of deaths in the mines. And this will happen to be a little boy who turned out to be my daughter's best friend for a while. And they'd walk along holding hands and talking, and she'd hold his hand, and they'd walk along, and all of a sudden a chair that'd be in the middle of the room would tip over like he walked right past, you know, right over top of it. And she was, with her hand was a good foot away. I mean, it's just weird, all kinds of fun stuff like that. But never a bad thing. We never felt threatened in any way. You know, he pulled tricks on us.
1: Well, that is a remarkable story. I mean, thank you very much. To take off at a ghost, to get angry at a spirit, and to literally read it the riot act. First of all, I don't know how you'd have the guts to do that, but I suppose eventually waking up enough time to a screaming child, you might do it. And then to feel a cold hand on the back of your neck and feel a temperature drop of 20 degrees in a room. And then to have that entity go away. You've got to wonder. Some of it seems so conscious. First time caller line, you're on the air. Hi.
3: Hi.
1: Where are you?
3: I'm from Redding, California.
1: Redding, California.
3: Mm-hmm.
1: All right. You've been having some earthquakes up there, haven't you?
3: Oh, yeah. Yes, I have.
1: It's been really rocking and rolling. As a matter of
3: mm-hmm.
1: fact, it's swarming
3: yeah.
1: up there. So.
3: Yeah, there was two yesterday and then one today.
1: Uh-huh. So what's up?
3: I have a story from, I'm 15 years old now, and it was in eighth grade.
1: Okay.
3: Yes, and eighth grade, junior high, my junior high has a theater, an old theater. The junior high is dated back from 1911.
1: Mm-hmm.
3: And I was doing a play there. It was my first play. I had the lead role. And all throughout the play, well, there has been plays before about speculation that the theater is haunted, because all the time the house lights, brand new house lights, would go on and off and on and off and on and off. The whole audience saw it. And the stagehands backstage could see the light switch going up and down and up and down.
1: Your name's not Carrie, is it?
3: No, it's not.
1: Okay.
3: It's Heidi.
1: Heidi.
3: Yes, Heidi.
1: That's just as good. All right, Heidi.
3: And then there'd be pounding on the top part when nobody would be up there.
1: You could actually, going back, you could actually see the switch going on and off?
3: Yes, my friend was the stage manager, and she was there doing the house lights, and she wasn't even touching them. The light switch was going on and off and on and off by itself.
1: Be enough for me right there.
3: Uh-huh. It was pretty scary. And the pounding on the top part, the catwalk on the top, above the house lights.
1: Yes.
3: Was pounding, like footsteps running across.
1: Yes.
3: And then the side entrances going to backstage, the curtains were flapping back and forth like somebody was pushing them around.
1: Mm.
3: And, well... While all this was happening, I was the lead of the play, so I was getting into costumes and stuff, and I knew something wrong was going on, but nobody was really, I really wasn't following, but I was really nervous because it was the first play that I was ever doing, and I was the lead.
1: Sure.
3: And I could, like, I don't know if I could actually physically hear it, but I felt like a girl's whisper in my head saying, "You're going to do all right. I'm looking over you. You're going to do great. Just go on there, and you're going to do fine because I'm watching over you." I could hear this person whispering in my head. I could just feel a presence of a ghost or something around me, and it was actually kind of neat. I wasn't that scared. But the first stuff, the house lights going on and off, it was just kind of like this child having fun.
1: Who do you think was talking to you, Heidi?
3: Nobody was around me. Like, I was behind the curtain by myself.
1: No, I know. You were hearing this. Who do you think it was?
3: Well, I have heard stories, but they have been just stories. You know, I thought they were just stories of a girl a long time ago, like when the school just opened, performing a play, and she I don't know if she died in the theater or she died, but she really liked the theater itself. So she might have kept that as a home or something. And I think it might have been her, you know, telling me that I was going to do all right.
1: Right. You know, I don't want to believe that somebody like that would remain, even in a theater,
3: mm-hmm.
1: even in a place they loved,
3: mm-hmm.
1: eternally. I mean, mm-hmm. Heidi, doesn't that seem to you like a hell, sort of?
3: Yes. Mm-hmm. It does.
1: One imagines something...
3: It feels like a restless kind of spirit, like she doesn't want to stay there. That's why she makes so much mischief and everything, you know?
1: Precisely.
3: Flicking on the house lights and pounding up in the stairways and messing with the curtains and everything.
1: Heidi, how did the play go?
3: It went fine after that. Besides, everybody was just... They all thought that it was a trick, which it was all right. We didn't want the audience to get scared, so we just let them think that it was a trick.
1: So they never really knew. They thought that was part of the act.
3: No, I think they just thought it was part of the act, yeah. Afterwards, like, the backstage people told their families and stuff, but, we all felt it, you know. And we're pretty serious about our craft, so we wouldn't really do anything like that because it's pretty unprofessional anyway.
1: Uh-huh.
3: So, it was something else. It was pretty interesting.
1: I really appreciate your story, Heidi.
3: Okay, thank you.
1: You bet. Good night, and I'm glad you did well on the play. Wildcard Line, you're on the air. Hi.
4: Hi, Art. How you doing?
1: Okay.
4: Okay, well, I had a story that happened about 24 years ago. I was living in a rooming house, and the lady that owned the house was 89 years old. She lived in the front part of the house. It was separated from the other sleeping rooms.
1: Right.
4: And I got out of the military and kind of a rogue and stuff. Anyway, I had stayed there for, maybe 6 months or so, and she asked me if I wanted to come in and play a game, and I thought, well, she's going to have to play checkers or something like that or something along that line. I got in there, and the room was dimly lit, and she sat down at the table, and she pulled out this Ouija board.
1: That kind of a game, huh?
4: Yeah, and she started to tell me how to do it, and we proceeded with it, and it starts spelling out old-fashioned names, first names, like Horace and Elmer. She had been married 4 or 5 times before, and she told me that these were the names of her husbands. And the more we played it, probably went on 45 minutes to an hour, the faster that would go across the board, that little triangle-shaped
1: yes.
4: thing would go across there.
1: Yes.
4: It was, at the point, it was almost flying off there. At one point, she had some tea there. She asked me to go to the kitchen and get a cup. And I went to the kitchen and opened the door, and this is no lie, she had hundreds of cockroaches crawling all through her cabinets. And she had honey in jars where she said she was catching them. And so I had enough of that. I didn't want any tea or anything else. I went back, and we continued to play that game. But it turned into, I just felt real eerie, like the hair was standing on the back of my neck. And that it got so out of control that that triangle little deal that we were working would just fly off the table just about. So that was a pretty scary.
1: My friend, that would be it for me. I've got to go. We're at the top of the hour. You're on the air, Coast to Coast AM, or is it Ghost to Ghost AM? Good morning.
5: Hi.
1: Hi there.
5: This is Joe. I'm calling from Jamestown, New York.
1: Hi, Joe.
5: Hi. I'm just so glad you called me. I can't believe it.
1: Well,
5: I love your show.
1: Selectively doing that, looking at stories, and if they seem interesting, I'm calling a few people.
5: Well, this is so great. First of all, I guess to start the whole thing, I've been living in it's my dream home, and it was a home in Frewsburg, New York, which probably no one's ever heard of before because it's kind of like a Mayberry, and a very small town but beautiful community. But it's been known to be haunted because it was built in 1840, and it's a part of the Underground Railroad. So it has the tunnels and the false fireplace.
1: There may be some people who don't know what the Underground Railroad is.
5: The Underground Railroad was all of the connections that were made from the South all the way up to Canada to help the slaves escape from the South. So this was a home that was built while it was being built. He was an abolitionist, and he actually built his home to provide for this, so that he would help keep the slaves in a safe area, even though they wouldn't just hide in these little cubby holes or anything for a long period of time. Only if the sheriffs would come would they need to hide. But they had it all protected so that they could help to when it was safe, then they would move on to another station closer and closer, like up through the route, came through Silver Creek, Buffalo, that kind of area, and then up into Canada until they were free
1: right.
5: from the country.
1: Right.
5: So, and this is, and it's written up in all the books and everything because it's one of the few places left standing. It makes us kind of nervous because it is old and it's huge and it has all its little hiding places and beautiful wood. And the reason I chose it was because it was I love antiques and I knew it was haunted. From the stories that I'd heard in the small town, you know, people talk. But it didn't bother me because that kind of thing doesn't bother me. But we had first, right away, we were doing our, as we moved in with my 1 year old, we were doing all the painting and refurbishing the home and doing things that we needed to do to fix it up. But right away, we could tell that there was an entity there.
1: Right.
5: I had the first thing that happened was when my little girl who has cerebral palsy, she couldn't even turn or crawl, you know, move to crawl, but she was eyeing a ball that was like six feet away from her, and she wanted it so badly. But and we were busy painting, and I took one little break, and I sat down in a chair, and I had one eye on her and one eye on still my work I was going to do. But instead, I see this little red and white ball. Just not roll to her, but move to her about 6 feet. Just slide across the floor to her, so now she can see it and she's playing with it. And I'm standing up thinking, I can't believe what I'm looking at. You know, this just doesn't seem. I know what I want to describe to people, but I don't know how to. And that was just the beginning. And in that house, we knew that the entities were friendly, but. We just knew that they were doing a lot of things in the house, but mostly friendly things, and nothing to scare us. Just to let them, they wanted to let us know that they were there. We have like those latches, the antique iron latches that are on the inside of these older homes.
1: Right.
5: Yet they have the thumb on one side, you know, to lift up the latch on the other side. And after there was just some knocking noise to let me know that there was, it was kind of like a warning that there was a presence in the room. And then the next thing I know, I'm standing right at this door, it's an inner door. No wind, no scientific reason why this should move, and all of a sudden just the inner latch is going up and down. So I thought, well, you're supposed to talk to these spirits to see if they might, you know, do something else to
1: yeah.
5: communicate with you. But as soon as I did, then it stopped. And there have been, you can hear someone speaking downstairs. Like if you're upstairs, you can hear voices. And you know how if it's in a different room, you don't really know exactly what they're saying, but you know someone is speaking. You can't really actually hear the words that they're
1: saying. It sounds
5: saying.
1: Exactly like a story a man sent me, a really eerie story not long ago. As a matter of fact, let me tell you that story. And thank you. This man is technically knowledgeable. He's a ham, as I am, and I'm sorry that I didn't save the story. But roughly, here it is. He and his wife slept in one room, his children in another. They were small children. And the children would be awakened in the middle of the night with voices, indistinct, busy voices. You could sort of just barely hear what they were, you know, kind of like you would hear voices carried on the wind from a neighbor's house, something like that. But the voices were so loud in the children's room that it would wake the children up at night. And the man finally went into his children's room, and he had to stand on a chair in order to hear the voices. But he heard them not clearly, but with enough volume to be bothered. And he had to be in one particular spot. Now, this man monitored these voices for months. And here's the really eerie part. You had to be in one particular place to hear the voices. And the voices would move about an inch or two every day. Every day. And he monitored these voices until finally they exited the house, spot where you could hear them, and literally moved across his backyard until finally he had to literally stand on the brick, you know, the block wall by the back of his house to hear the voices. And there they were, chattering away. Months later, they had moved, 50 or 60 or 70 feet, and they just kept going. Now, you tell me what he was hearing. He ran through just about everything. Could it be RF from a radio station nearby? No. He ruled that out. What could it possibly be? Some sort of rip, some sort of tear in the continuum? Something from time past? Almost probably that. And as far as he knows, they just kept moving. This little spot where the voices could be heard just kept moving. West of the Rockies, you're on the air. Hi.
6: Hi, Art.
1: Hello.
6: How are you?
1: A little freaked out, but okay.
6: This is Marie, and I'm calling from Crowheart, Wyoming.
1: Yes, ma'am.
6: And we're on the Wind River Indian Reservation, and they call it the land of the little people.
1: Ah.
6: But my story doesn't start here anyway.
1: All right.
6: We lived in Oregon, and this happened to me about 22 years ago.
1: Right.
6: It was in 1976. My daughter had a friend, and she would come over and stay at our house. My daughter would go down there and stay with her. And one night, her friend and her brother were driving down this little road. We lived way out in the country, about 15 miles out of Sutherland, Oregon. And her brother and her were going down our country road, and I'm not really sure what happened to him, but they wound up going off an embankment about 100 feet down into the ravine. And he helped her crawl up the side of the hill, and they were hurt pretty bad, but he got her up to the side of the hill, and just as she got up to the top of the road, he fell back down. Well, she made it about a quarter of a mile to a half of a mile to where the fire department was, and she got some help. Well, needless to say, he didn't make it, and she wound up in the hospital. And I worked nights. I worked at the Denny's

0: And my daughter got a call from her friend that was in the hospital, and she asked her if she could come and see her. So I took my daughter in to see her, and I really didn't understand why I was seeing this in the road. I mean, to me, it was sort of, you know, what do you want, what's going on, you know, type thing. It was like he was restless or something was going on and trying to tell me something. At least that's how I felt. So I took my daughter in to see her friend at the hospital, and she went in to see her, and then she asked my daughter if she would if I would mind going in and seeing her.
1: Right.
0: So I said, well, okay, I'd go in, and my daughter waited for me out in the hall, and it was just her friend and I in the room, and she started telling me that it was all her fault that her brother died, that she could have done something to help him, and, you know, she was just crying, and I finally told her, I said, it was not your fault. There was nothing that you could have done to change the situation. And after that, I didn't see him in the road anymore.
1: Wow.
0: It was almost like I was to go to tell her, because she wanted to commit suicide. She wanted to end her life because she felt like she was responsible for what happened to him. And after I went and saw her and told her that it wasn't her fault, then I felt like a big weight was lifted off of me, and she got well.
1: Remarkable. Absolutely remarkable.
0: It was really a strange situation.
1: Did it make you a believer?
0: Oh, definitely, because I had something else happen to me in 80, and it was sort of a situation where we lived in a little tiny trailer, and I kept getting this odor, and I couldn't figure out what it was at first, and we had this dog that kept looking behind her. Well, this odor that I kept getting was sort of like I could smell like my grandfather. You know how certain people, they eat certain things, and they have just an odor about them.
1: Sure.
0: Well, he always ate Cheerios and All Bran for breakfast and toast, and that's what I kept smelling. Now, they lived in New York, and we were in Oregon. And my dog kept looking behind her one day and growling, and I couldn't figure out what was wrong. And the following day, I got a phone call from my mother that my grandfather had passed away. And I knew he had been there.
1: There's every reason to believe that those who pass away, even those who move on, linger long enough near loved ones.
0: Well, I hadn't seen him in probably 20 years.
1: And
0: I think it was just his way of making sure that me and my family were fine, and then he was okay.
1: A very common story. Thank you so much.
0: You're welcome. Thank you.
1: Take care.
0: Bye.
1: Listen, I'm getting a lot of email here indicating, well, let me read you one from Jay. Warning, warning, warning, solar images. Look out. Here comes a big solar flare. And this one is a big one. We'll try and get the information up on the website tonight, if not tomorrow. So there apparently has been a very, very large solar flare. And we'll try and keep you updated. First time caller line, you're on the air. Hi.
2: Hello?
1: Hello.
2: Hi, how are you, Art?
1: I'm okay. Where are you?
2: I am in Kansas City, Missouri.
1: Kansas City. Oh.
2: The story I'm about to tell you, although it does not happen here, happens in central South Dakota.
1: Central South Dakota.
2: Right. Mitchell, to be exact.
1: Tell me something. Are they saying bad things about me on Kansas City Talk Radio?
2: You know what? My husband turned me on to you this evening, and I work in a bar. And he said he kind of got freaked out yesterday about some Catholic pastor talking about...
1: Oh, yes, that was another program. No, this relates to a possible curse placed on the Kansas City Chiefs. I've been getting some really nasty... And anyway...
2: I'm a Raiders fan, so...
1: You're a Raiders
2: fan? Yeah.
1: Yes, so am I, actually. All right, go ahead.
2: About early 1990... Or no, I'm sorry, mid-1991, I just filed for divorce, and I found out 3 weeks later that I was pregnant with my second child.
1: Oh, boy.
2: Which is, you know, not great.
1: Not great.
2: And I was living with his family in a little town called Parkston, South Dakota.
1: Mm-hmm.
2: And not very happy. And I was thinking about an abortion, which I have a very Catholic family.
1: I understand.
2: And their Catholic upbringing. But at the time, I was so sick of religion, I didn't think about church. I didn't care.
1: No, you were in the middle of a divorce. Taking a long way home, sort of, and thinking about an abortion. Listen, this sounds like a very interesting story. We're at a break. Can I put you on hold?
2: Okay.
1: All right. We will come back after the break and finish this one up. Can you imagine that? Are there worse?

0: more serious human situations than that. You file for divorce. You're with your family. And you find out you're pregnant. You begin thinking about an abortion. It's your second child. I don't know. It doesn't get much rougher than that, does it? From the high desert, where the clouds and the rain and the mist are moving in on kind of a creepy night, this is Coast to Coast AM. I wonder if they speeded up her voice or if she just had 10 cups of coffee to do that. All right. Well, anyway, you're back, and I cannot imagine a worse situation. Filing for divorce. You find out you're pregnant. You're living with your family. And you're thinking, pardon me?
1: His family.
0: He is even worse yet.
1: Mm-hmm.
0: And you're considering an abortion.
1: Right.
0: Okay.
1: So at the time, I decided to take a part-time job to get away from my situation, collect my thoughts. And I happened to land a job in Emory, South Dakota, where he grew up, actually, where he went to high school and grade school.
0: Mm-hmm.
1: Working for a couple, husband and wife, well into their 80s, and this gentleman's wife had Alzheimer's.
0: Oh, yes.
1: You know, and not being in a great situation as it was.
0: Not at
1: all. It was very difficult for me. And so things proceeded, and one afternoon I just got fed up. And not to be, you know, caught, I used a payphone and looked in the Yellow Pages. I was desperate. And I looked under abortion. This wonderful lady came on the phone, and I said, you know, I need help. And she says, let me pick you up this afternoon. I'm going to take you to my office here in Mitchell. I said, you have it. You got it. So she shows me all these films, and I was totally disgusted. And she says, I'm going to give you another option. So I had this wonderful lady who lives down the street. She's 73 years old. She's looking for a roommate. I said, really? She goes, you know you don't want to do this with you, right? I don't. So I moved in with this lady. She was 73 years old, and she got me back into church.
0: Mm-hmm.
1: And I started going to church faithfully and doing church functions, and I decided to get rebaptized in a Christian church.
0: Right.
1: And so I was going through the classes, and I was teaching some youth classes, and at the time I was working at a computer place that made floppy disks, and I was going to school. And I remember the pastor telling me, you know, Tracy, there's going to be a time, there's a door here, and you're about reaching that time, you're going to have to make a decision. You know, either you want to go with the Lord or you want to go elsewhere. He says, and someone will try you. And I thought he was just full of it, you know. Growing up in a big family, big Catholic family, I'd never been in that kind of position.
0: Mm-hmm.
1: So one evening, and it kind of struck me weird, one evening I left both doors open. I slept in the basement, and there was two doors to my room, and I left the television on. And I read my pass out of my Bible, and I went to sleep. And I don't know what time it was in the morning, because it's awful dark in the basement, being one little window underground.
0: Sure.
1: And all of a sudden, I hear two doors slam and the TV turn off. I'm freaking out.
0: Yeah, of course. Somebody's there.
1: And then I open my eyes, and I see not an apparition, but a silhouette with two red eyes like you saw from Amityville Horror.
0: Yes.
1: I have chills right now remembering this. And this voice said, come with me. Come with me. Now, I heard other people talking about being paralyzed.
0: Yes.
1: I was paralyzed. I couldn't scream. I couldn't say anything. And all of a sudden in my mind, all I remember in my mind saying was, Jesus, save me. Jesus, save me. And then I was able to roll over on my belly and put a pillow over my head. And it was gone. And the next day, the doors were still open. And the TV was on.
0: Hmm.
1: So we went and we talked to the pastor about this because I'm freaking out. Selma, being in her room right upstairs, never heard a thing. And the pastor came down and he anointed all the doorknobs and he blessed the whole house, and I never heard anything again after that. And now I have...
0: Do you wonder sometimes whether there was a subliminal or not such a subliminal suggestion given to you by the priest which caused this in your own mind, or if it was absolutely real?
1: It was real. I mean, I even thought through that, you know, being, I was 22, and you know, I'm like, I know I'm more intelligent than this. You know, my mind doesn't play tricks on me. And, I mean, I looked a couple times at this thing. And I just saw his eyes. And it came close.
0: I take it you went ahead with the divorce.
1: I went ahead with the divorce, and I had a very happy, healthy child that was born on Valentine's Day.
0: I appreciate the story. Thank you.
1: Thank you.
0: You take care.
1: You too.
0: Red eyes. Wild card line, you're on the air. Hi.
2: Hello. How are you doing, Art?
0: I'm okay, sir. Where are you?
2: Northern California.
0: All right.
2: I'm an investigator for the county here, and I had to go up to this place about 25 miles up this old dirt road.
0: Yes.
2: And the people I was talking to, they told me that this house is haunted, that was on this property, and nobody lived in it.
0: When you say you're an investigator for the county, what do you mean?
2: I'm a fraud investigator.
0: Fraud, okay. Mm-hmm.
2: And anyway, I was talking to them, and they told me a few stories about this house getting attacked by this mean male ghost. And I kind of just blew it off. Then I talked to my girlfriend the next day and told her about it. And she talked me into going up there. So we spent a total of 6 nights up there and got some really neat pictures. When we first went into the house, everything seemed to be okay. But then we smelled a, like, rotting flesh.
0: Rotting flesh.
2: Yeah. Real, real strong odor. Excuse me. Along with a lot of cold spots in the house. And the majority of it seemed to be in the kitchen and the hallway. We looked around, couldn't find anything. Of course, this house hasn't been lived in 10 years either. So later on, my girlfriend and her daughter decided to play with the Ouija board.
0: Mm.
2: And that's when everything really started to get exciting. I'm taking pictures and playing with the Ouija board, and it's probably around 11, 12 o'clock at night. And all of a sudden, the chair flies back that she's sitting in, my girlfriend. She gets up, she's holding her knee, and she had got kicked in the knee, or hit in the knee, which left a bruise. Immediately after that, the door, which is right behind me, the handle turned. Now, there's no one around. And it's close to midnight if it wasn't midnight.
0: Right.
2: I was ready to go at that point. But since, you know, we're so far back there on this dirt road, so I had to go ahead and spend the night. Of course, I can't sleep. And we're all laying in the living room. And then I hear footsteps upstairs, like children running. There's also supposed to be two children, ghost children in this house also.
0: Mm-hmm.
2: Now, 6 months ago, I wouldn't have believed this. Until it happened to me. Hear footsteps running upstairs and a door slam. And I decided to go ahead and take the tape recorder out at that time and set it up and just let it play. And the next day I listened to the tape recorder. I heard a small child say, help me twice. Never heard this. Never, ever heard it. Just incredible. Just incredible. Got pictures of orbs. Orbs in motion. There's sent them to the ghost web, and he posted a few of them, and I finally made my own website because I have about 400 pictures.
0: 400?
2: Yeah, that I've taken up there in that 6 day.
0: Why don't you send me, excuse me, some email and give me your site. I'll take a look and put up a link.
2: Okay. You bet.
0: How would that be, all right?
2: You bet.
0: Okay, thank you very much, and take care. As a matter of fact, I would like to get any ghost photographs that anybody has. So if you've got a good one, by all means, send it to Art Bell at P.O. Box 4755 in Haunted Pahrump, that's P-A-H-R-U-M-P, Nevada, zip code 89041-47. And if you cannot scan them, I would be more than happy to scan them for you and get them up. East of the Rockies, you're on the air. Hi.
3: Hello, Art.
0: Hello.
3: It's Mike from Philadelphia, PA.
0: Philadelphia.
3: Yes. I'm a little nervous.
0: That's all right. Relax.
3: About 14 months ago, me and my wife and my dog and my kid moved into a house. It was built in the 40s. And I showed my stepfather the basement.
0: Mm-hmm.
3: And I was standing about 6 feet away from him, and he was only standing on the stairs. And I seen this apparition of a man walking behind him, going towards the back door. Now, I didn't think anything of it at the time, but that, you know, half hour later, I thought about it. What was that? And then I came home and went to the store one night. It was like 2 o'clock in the morning.
0: Right.
3: And I came in the basement, and we had a dog who was about 6 months old. And it was about the size of a large cat walked by me towards the back door. And I thought it was my dog.
0: Right.
3: He was asleep upstairs. And I had mentioned to my wife, and she seen the thing walking from the kitchen to the living room. So we asked the neighbors if they had a cat. The guy that lived there, he died, and his wife was still alive, but she got sick, and she moved into an apartment or whatever.
0: Was it a cat?
3: I think so, because we asked the neighbors if they had a cat, and they said yes.
0: Okay.
3: But it wasn't an evil feeling. It was like they were checking us out and moving in their house. You know what I mean?
0: Yes. Well, yes. Cats do that.
3: Yeah, it was like a ghost cat. It sounds crazy, but...
0: No, not crazy. If look, cats, anybody who owns one, a cat or a dog, knows that they have individual personalities and probably every bit as liable to come back as a ghost as a human.
3: Yes. Can I have one more quick story?
0: Sure.
3: I used to work at a restaurant, and at night, I used to wash the dishes or whatever. And I found this restaurant used to be a Marine base, and then a church, and then a restaurant. And it was real late at night, and I was coming out of the dish room, and I seen a figure out of the corner of my eye standing right about 2 feet away from me. And I turned and looked at him, and he, you know, he wasn't there anymore, so I quickly got out of there real quick. So.
0: Well, I would, too. I have seen, thank you very much, similar figures. And you always see them in your peripheral vision. You just sort of halfway see them. Enough so you know they really were or are there. But they're not quite there when you focus your vision fully on them. Odd. West of the Rockies, you're on the air. Hi.
4: Hey, Art. How you doing?
0: All right.
4: This is Jim from Santa Fe.
0: Yes, sir.
4: I just wanted to share a little experience that I had.
0: All right.
4: Back in my Air Force days. It wasn't too long ago, but I was stationed out at a base in California, and every few years or so they have an air show. And part of the air show is they've got these planes flying around and what have you, and they also have some older jets on display in one of the hangars. And it's open to the public. And, you know, I didn't get to work that day, but I had to work a mid, you know, so I came in around, I don't know, 11 or 12.
0: Sure.
4: And, you know, my duty post was, you know, I had to sit out of this hangar. You know, I had an EAL, which is an entry authority list and tells you who can come in and out of there. And the guy I relieved told me, yeah, it was quiet. There's nobody in there, just the planes or whatever. And there's only a couple ways in and out of this hangar. So I go in there, and I'm looking around. You know, they had, like, F-4s and F-5s, some other planes. And I was, you know, pretty interested in the ones from Vietnam. Yeah, some of them even had, like, bullet holes in them. And I took a flashlight, and I went up to, you know, to the undercarriage of an F-4. And, you know, I was just looking around and checking out the lights and the tire and what have you. And I just kicked the tire, you know, just see how much air was in. I don't know why I did it, but...
0: People always kick tires.
4: Oh, yeah, especially when you're bored. And, you know, I started walking away from it, and I heard this, like, tap, as if somebody was tapping on the glass. You know, I turned around, and I looked up, and in the cockpit, there was what appeared to be, like, somebody sitting in there. And it really spooked me out, because it was wearing, like... I don't know how to describe it, but, you know, like Red Baron, you know, the goggles and the scarf and the,
0: yes.
4: The cap.
0: Sure.
4: Guy was sitting there grinning at me, and I was like, whoa. You know, and I made sure there was nobody in there. And it, you know, really spooked me out.
0: This was a Red Baron type in an F-4?
4: Yeah.
0: Okay.
4: that it really spooked me out. I didn't say anything to anybody until actually about 2 weeks ago. This happened about 5 years ago, and I talked to one of my friends. And
0: I'd be disinclined to tell that story myself.
4: Yeah.
0: That's an amazing story. And so you just, what, took off?
4: Oh, I couldn't take off. I just went back outside the hangar and called one of my friends who's on a Roman patrol to come over, and I just told him I felt really sick. Didn't tell him why, until like 5 years later.
0: That makes sense. I appreciate your story. Thank you. And while we're on the military subject, perhaps a correction. I don't know. Dear Art, my name is Jeffrey, and he gives a last name. I won't read that. And I also served aboard the USS Enterprise. One of your callers said the Independence took a torpedo hit. That is a Forrestal-class carrier and has never taken enemy fire whatsoever, not even during Vietnam. The explosion, in fact, did occur and was caused due to a maintenance error, but the stories he told are true. I've served on 5 carriers. The one I liked best was the USS Ranger. There was a ghost of a chief that wanders through the ship's galley. He was killed in a fire that broke out in the main machinery room, number 3. So that may be a slight correction, but the story remains. Don't blame you for a second. Well, listen, we're out of time. We could go and go and go and go. If after listening to 5 hours of all of this, you don't believe we're more than flesh and bones, then you just haven't been listening. Tell everybody good night.
5: Good night, everybody, and sleep with your lights on.
0: I imagine a lot of people will be doing just that this night. That's Ghost to Ghost. I'm Art Bell from the High Desert. Good night.

0: I woke in the early morning to see someone kneeling beside my bed staring at me. I could see the outline, a smoky outline of a man, almost transparent, with an expressionless face. To my disbelief, I closed and opened my eyes, repeatedly thinking that I must have been dreaming, only I continued to see the figure kneeling and staring at me. Frightened, I threw two quick punches at my intruder's head. I have a black belt in karate, only to see my fists and arms pass straight through this entity as it slowly drifted back into the night. Obviously, I was frightened and confused. Was I dreaming? Earlier this week, I was again awakened in the middle of the night by someone or something grabbing at my wrist. So I shot up in bed and again saw the smoky outline of my visitor. This time it was holding my arm and staring directly at me. No time to react as the figure slowly simply faded into the dark again. Was I dreaming? Convinced this might all be in my head, I only told two of my closest friends about the ordeal. That was until last night. You see, I was at a school function, sitting with many of my fellow students, when the conversation turned to the supernatural. That's when one of my classmates embarrassingly admitted that he and his roommate believe there is an entity visiting their apartment. Though they haven't seen the ghost, apparently their visitor makes itself known by moving objects around the apartment and knocking other items over. Couldn't believe what I heard, turned white as chills ran down my spine. You must understand, Art. The two students who told us that story live in the apartment across the hall, directly across the hall from mine. I don't know if I'm going to have time to get this in or not. It's from a police officer. He says, here's my ghost story, Art. I'm a cop. When I was 13, we lived in an old church parsonage on the Saline Seward County line in Nebraska. The church and the small country cemetery was just south of the house. My bedroom was on the southwest corner of the house. One November night near Thanksgiving, I had just turned out the light from reading. It was a near full moon out. I could see the church and the cemetery like daylight. I lay back in my bed, which was inches from the door, as was the light switch. I was facing the door when I heard footsteps coming up the stairs. I assumed it was my dad. It was not unusual for him to check on me. I liked to stay up. He'd admonish me to get to sleep. I'd stay up and read. I heard steps coming closer, feigned sleep, but kept my eyes partly open. As the steps entered my room, I saw not my dad, but a shadowy figure. Tall, male, no features. I'll repeat, no features. It had a white collar. The moon light in my room, almost like a nightlight. Should have been able to see any face if it was there, but it was just a shadow. I about filled my drawers. I walked toward the window, stood there as if looking at the church. It was a solid figure as the moonlight didn't shine through it. It turned, started back toward the door. Now, me, I pulled the covers over my head and shook until I fell asleep. Several years later, when I was an adult, my dad and I were driving about having Barbie bops. We drove by the house, the church. I asked Dad if anything strange had ever happened there. My dad told me this story. When it was cold, we'd shut the sliding doors to the large parlor so we wouldn't have to heat it. Dad would often wake to pounding on the sliding doors. They were taped shut. He actually, on occasion, would see the doors move as they were pounded on. You know, the old, you've seen it in the movies, right? Boom, boom, boom. Door bows in, that kind of thing. It just goes on and on. In other words, his dad had seen the same thing. There's not going to be enough time for me to finish this story, but there is another case, you see, of an independent confirmation. As I said earlier, a lot of people think, you know, they see these things, they experience these things, and they don't want to talk about them for obvious reasons. Because somebody's a, you know, you're afraid somebody will think you're nuts, right? Well, you're not nuts. And so tonight you will hear stories, and we're about to go to the phones, from people who I can assure you, most of them are not nuts. Now, of course, there could be a few, but most of them are not nuts at all. What's happening? Couple of these photographs, and one in particular totally freaks me out. Again, on my website, artbell.com. What's new? Second photo down at the moment. There's a woman coming right through a closed door, and she's right in the middle of it. Now, this one does it for me. You know, you hear the stories, and you will tonight, of people saying that these things come through walls and come through ceilings, but to get a photograph of it, ha, ha, ha, ha. This one's really creepy, folks. All right, here we go. First time caller line, you are first on Ghost to Ghost this night. Hello.
1: Hey, Art.
0: Hey.
1: How you doing?
0: Okay, where are you?
1: I am calling from Chicago, WLS.
0: Of course.
1: Yeah.
0: Yes, sir.
1: Well, I was doing an antique show in Texas, and on the way back, I went to visit my sister's house. It was in St. Bernard Parish, right outside of New Orleans.
0: Right.
1: And so she was taking me on like a tour that most people don't go on, showing me interesting stuff. And she goes, oh, I got to show you this. It's the LeBeau Plantation House. We drove by it, and it's owned by a fairly famous sugar company. Any grocery store that you would go into, you'd see these sugar packages. So they ended up buying up this plantation and the property next.
0: Right.
1: And it's all boarded up. Place looks real spooky and everything like that. She starts telling me the stories about this, and the first thing that I said after she started telling me this is, we have got to go in there. We've got, and she started laughing, going, ever since I moved here, I've been waiting for you to get down here because I've been wanting to sneak in.
0: So in other words, you would intentionally go into such an environment?
1: As crazy as it sounds.
0: Yes.
1: Yeah.
0: Okay, fine. So you and who went?
1: Me, my sister, and my wife. Now, we're all adults, but we're all kids. You know what I mean?
0: Yeah, I do. All right.
1: So a couple days later, it rained for a couple nights, so we couldn't do it. But a few days later, we got some good weather, and we were armed with a towel and a flashlight.
0: That's good armor. Yes, towel and a flashlight, yes.
1: And it's funny because the people that live around here, if they're listening to the show, they'll know exactly what we're talking about. I should probably tell you the history of this place first.
0: Well, I'd rather just kind of get to what happened.
1: Okay. We go behind a VFW hall, which is back behind this place, and we got to go a roundabout way to sneak over the fence and this, that, and the other. And it's kind of like right out of an X-Files episode, you know, going through sugar tankards in the middle of the night, stacked too high and all this stuff.
0: Yeah.
1: Get into the house, finally, and I'd like to say that we didn't really destroy anything except like a little 8-inch board trying to get in, but we get into this place, and it's huge, and there's like 8 rooms on the bottom floor, and so we start making our way around, and we're looking for a staircase, and you have to imagine that we're not supposed to be there.
0: I understand that you did this voluntarily. So, anyway,
1: well,
0: what
1: and
0: happened?
1: Also, we're trespassing, and, you know, so we're more afraid of security than we are of ghosts.
0: All right,
1: so,
0: I've got the picture.
1: And so one of the first things that happened, and this was really bizarre, okay, because, you know, I'm pointing the flashlight down at the ground, I'm using the towel to kind of like block out the light so we're not lighting up an entire room at a time, but only little bits so that we're not going to be seen from the outside.
0: Yes.
1: And now, my wife and my sister saw this better than I did. I saw it out of the corner of my eye, but they saw it.
0: Just tell me what happened.
1: A flashing light shot across the room, but in like a swooping motion going upwards and then down and then back up again.
0: Like in Ghostbusters.
1: Yeah, it just shot across. Now, I only saw it out of the corner of my eye, and they saw it, so I turned out the flashlight because I'm thinking somebody's, you know, security's coming, they're flashing a light, everything.
0: Oh, yeah,
1: like
0: sure.
1: That.
0: Of course you wouldn't think that.
1: So we're like, shh, be quiet. And we go stand by the doors, and we're looking out. The doors are boarded up, but, you know, there's places where you can see out, and we're looking to see, and we're like 300-400 yards from in any direction from anything.
0: And?
1: And, so we're just standing there being quiet, and then my sister goes, I just saw a light up in the through the floorboards in the ceiling above us. She goes, I just saw a light up there. I went, get out. And I'm looking up, and then I see it in a different place. And there's like light coming through the floorboards, but yet there's like big holes here and there, and the holes weren't illuminated at all. Just little cracks of light. I mean,
0: not really, coming from everywhere. Okay, I get it.
1: Yeah. Really, really bizarre. Okay, so then we go on, and I'm like, nah, because you know, you're sitting there, you're saying none of this is happening. You know, you're just paranoid and all this stuff. And so we go walking.
0: Got about 30 seconds, sir.
1: Oh, I'm sorry. We go around to the. We make the first pass of the first floor, and then we notice that we couldn't find the staircase. So we start going through again. The second time through, this is the weirdest thing. We heard, I mean, this is like, it sounds like a classic haunting type of thing, but I swear it sounded like, you know, like a large metal-handled door and something swinging closed.
0: Yes.
1: The wind started blowing, and everything's boarded up. But and it dropped like we could hear wind outside, but it dropped like 20 degrees, and everybody just freaked because we thought we were busted. Not that there were ghosts or anything.
0: Okay,
1: like
0: we're at about the end of the time here.
1: Oh, that's a shame because it gets better.
0: Well, it's going to have to do it real quick.
1: Well, basically, I go over by the end all be all is we heard what sounded like the voices of like slaves. Calling like adult black men calling to
0: and
1: each other.
0: And where was this again, please?
1: This is in St. Bernard Parish, the Lobo Plantation House.
0: All right. There was a slave rout when I lived in Maryland once. A place called Blue Ridge Summit. We lived in a very large house at the time. In fact, the house we lived in, my mom called it early Victorian Halloween, early Halloween. It was an old house, but it had 35 rooms. 35 rooms. And I, of course, had appropriated one of the top rooms in the house for my ham shack. And it was on a route where they had sent slaves, you know, and they would send slaves from the southern part of the country to the northern part of the country. And there were certain, like, safe houses for the slaves, and this was one of them. And so we had, in this house, it was a creepy house that I lived in. We had secret passageways, and so it was really cool as a child because, man, there were secret passageways that went around almost every room in the house. Totally secret passageways. Now, the story was they had been used to hide slaves in their trek north. You know, would be a stopping off point. But, man, that was one weird house I lived in. A place called Blue Ridge Summit, Pennsylvania, Maryland. The Mason-Dixon line actually ran right through the house. Actually ran through the house. Amazing. Wildcard line, you're on the air. Hello.
2: Hello?
0: Yes.
2: Oh, hi. Yeah, this is Pat from Southwest Florida.
0: Yes, Pat.
2: I'm a retired New York City fireman, lieutenant.
0: New York City fire lieutenant, okay.
2: That's correct, yeah.
0: Yes, sir.
2: And this concerns a story regarding a ghost story that I heard. This is not a first-hand story, but this was about Rescue 1, which at the time was on 43rd Street between 8th and 9th Avenue.
0: Uh-huh.
2: And the story was related to me by a firefighter at the time. This is about 1977. Can't remember the guy's last name. The first name was Chris. And if he's listening, he comes from Glen Cove, Long Island.
0: Okay.
2: But at any rate, he told me this story that on the second floor of this particular firehouse on 43rd Street, Rescue 1, it's the bunk room. You know, on the first floor, you have your fire truck and the kitchen and what have you.
0: Sure.
2: On the second floor, you have the bunk room. And he said that one night he went up there between about 2:15 in the morning, and he, you know, between runs, you know, you can go into the bed, you know.
0: Can I ask a stupid question?
2: Sure.
0: Lieutenant, in those firehouses, you know, the old fashioned thing was that there was this sliding pole between one floor and another, and you would see firemen sliding down it. Did that exist?
2: Oh, sure, of course.
0: Really?
2: Of course, yeah. They had two of them in each house. In this particular house, they had two. One up front and one in the back.
0: I always wondered if that was real normal or just sort of a media thing, you know?
2: Oh, no, no, that's absolutely true.
0: It's okay, all right.
2: Absolutely true.
0: Yeah, okay.
2: And if there are any New York City firemen, or any firemen, I suppose, for that matter, they would certainly know this, you know?
0: Oh, okay.
2: At the time, I was assigned to Fort Truck, which was on 48th Street and 8th Avenue. Anyway, he told me this story, and he said that this one particular night, he went up to into the bed, and he was lying on his stomach. And by the way, this particular bunk room is extremely dark, or it was extremely dark.
0: Right.
2: Pitch black. I mean, you couldn't see your hand in front of your face, and the only thing you could see was the luminescent light up on the wall, and. He looked up and he saw it was about 3 o'clock or so, something like that. And then all of a sudden he felt a pressure on his ankles, like somebody grabbing his ankles.
0: Oh,
2: you know.
0: Yes.
2: And then they moved up towards his calves and so on and so forth, you know.
0: Uh-huh.
2: And he thought maybe it was one of the guys just, you know, playing a trick or, you know, goofing on him, you know.
0: Yeah.
2: And he said, when the guy got up to the back of his thighs, he said, "That's it. I'm not putting up with this."
0: Right.
2: And he jumped up, and he turned on the lights in the bunk room, which was pitch black. And there was absolutely nobody there. And everybody else was fast asleep.
0: Yeah, well, this is part of what I've never understood, and part of what I was after tonight. If, you know, I can understand that there could be a ghost, or there could be an entity of some sort, but how they actually physically manifest in this world and attack people and do things like you're talking about, that one I don't get.
2: Well, you know, I saw this guy twice afterwards, and I said, "Chris, I said, were you telling me the truth about that story?"
0: Right.
2: And he said, "I absolutely was." But let me tell you one. Let me go a little further with this.
0: Sure.
2: Okay. So the next morning, he got up and he related the story to the lieutenant on duty that morning.
0: Right.
2: And he said, "Hey, you know, something happened last night. It was really weird." And they checked the records, and it turns out that something like 20 years before, like 1957, something like that.
0: New York City's fire department keeps long records.
2: Oh, of course.
0: Yeah,
2: I mean, records back to the 1800s.
0: So 20. Oh, okay. So,
2: so anyway, they found out that at that particular hour and that particular date, there was a fireman in Rescue 1 who was between tours. In other words, he wasn't on duty.
0: Right.
2: He was between tours.
0: Right.
2: They had a fire. This guy went to the fire between tours. He wasn't officially on duty. Came back to the firehouse. Went up to that particular rack, that particular bed, and died of a heart attack.
0: Oh, my God.
2: Really?
0: At the exact time, 20 years ago. Oh,
2: yes.
0: My.
2: And it was documented. And from what he told me, the widow of the firefighter, and I don't know his name, but the widow of the firefighter never received any compensation. So that, you know, there was...
0: Well, then you could imagine a motive, perhaps, for the haunting.
2: Well,
0: I don't know. Is that what you're saying?
2: Who knows?
0: Yeah, who knows?
2: You know, right. And, you know, at first when I heard the story, I said, "Oh, man, that's kind of hard to believe," you know? But, you know, I told you, I saw the guy, and I said, "Chris, was that really a true story?" He said, "I swear it was true." And P.S., Rescue 1 on 43rd Street between 8th and 9th burned down around, I'm not sure the exact year, I think it was about 1979, 1980. It was a tremendous fire. It was on Daily News.
0: Wow.
2: But it burned down, and it was tremendous fire. Totally took the place out, you know?
0: Well, brother. Lieutenant, thank you.
2: Okay.
0: Take care. There's a fire, Lieutenant. You see what I mean? The part that I'm struggling to understand, and I guess I'm going to keep saying this, is how do these entities that no longer possess a physical body manifest physical things? I mean, how can they be touching you, choking you, scratching you, affecting you physically in any way at all in this dimension? Remember, they don't have a physical body anymore, right? So how did these stories happen? How does it happen? Oh, east of the Rockies, you're on the air. Hello.
1: Hello?
0: Yes, sir.
1: Oh, great. You're talking to me.
0: I am, yes.
1: All right.
0: Where are you?
1: I'm in Charleston.
0: Okay. Charleston...
1: South Carolina.
0: South Carolina.
1: And I'm a police officer, and that doesn't make me more credible, I'm sure. But
0: yes, it does.
1: I have had numerous experiences with entities, and I would probably say in my lifetime, 30 years, I would say probably 10 or 15.
0: How long have you been a police officer?
1: About 5 years.
0: 5 years.
1: All right. I've had several on the job. But actually, the one I was going to talk about was what happened as a child.
0: Fire away.
1: I'm not going to waste time or anything, but when I was a child, I was about 6 or 7 years, and it was right after an experience that I had 2 years prior with a miracle with a religious person. Okay?
0: Okay.
1: And we had moved into this new house, and everything that happened in this house was really odd. I remember every Halloween, every really evil thing that went on. I don't remember Christmas or anything nice in that house.
0: Give me any specific. We don't have a lot of time.
1: Well, make a long story short, I just went to bed, and I'd laid down. I was about 6 or 7 years old, and when I laid down in bed, I turned my nightlight on, and I laid down, and my brothers had went to bed, and they... once I had laid down, I heard footsteps coming towards my door. And it's much like that other police officer talked about.
0: Oh, yes.
1: Except the weird thing about this one was it wasn't a hazy glow or anything like that. It actually, it was, I call it a demon. But I had laid down, I had not even closed my eyes.
0: Could you actually describe what it looked like?
1: Oh, absolutely. Absolutely.
0: And then do it.
1: What had happened was it stepped in my door.
0: Tell me what it looked like.
1: It was about 6 or 7 feet tall. It was a figure of a dog, believe it or not.
0: Oh, brother.
1: And it was a demonic look. It had hair. When I first saw Cujo, it had muddy, bloody, matted fur, just like Cujo had after it attacked all the people. And when it walked in, I smelled the odor of what I call pure death. If I ever smelled it again, I'd probably get sick. It walked into my room. It looked at me, and it had bangs on the front of the bottom jaw that went straight up.
0: You're a police officer. You know what death smells like.
1: Though. Oh, absolutely, absolutely.
0: Yeah.
1: And but I hadn't smelled that at 6 or 7 years old. And I've not smelled anything like it since. And the top bangs went straight down. Had long fingernails, and it came in, it looked at me, it walked towards my bed, and the only thing I could think of to do was cover my eyes and start praying, and which I did. And it leaned over me and was...
0: Officer, hold it right there. We're at the top of the hour, so
1: sure.
0: can you afford to hold through
1: Absolutely.
0: The news?
1: Absolutely.
0: All right, yeah, good. Hold on then, please. Does it make somebody more credible? Is there a police officer or a fire lieutenant like that previous caller? Yes, because these are men trained in observation. It's their job to observe and see what's going on and to observe it accurately. So yes, of course, it adds some credibility in that sense. I'm Art Bell from the High Desert. This is Ghost to Ghost AM. Again, you're going to want to check out that picture on my website, second one down. Girl either walking through a door or right in the middle of a door, manifesting right through a door. It's totally creepy. We will be back.
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0: Depends on how you listen to it. To be Coast Ghost to Ghost Ghost, right? Good morning, everybody. We are telling ghost stories. We'll get back to it in a moment. I'm told that Guam, which I think did before get through on the international line, can't now. So I don't know exactly what I'm going to do here. I guess Guam. Try to call my two regular 800 lines, both east and west, because I'll be damned if I know which one you really are. And on top of that, once I clear the call on the first time caller line, I'll clear that number for Guam only for a period of time. We'll see what happens, because there are some good ghost stories to come from Guam, which is running the show actually live this morning to them Saturday afternoon. The sun is probably beginning to sink in the sky now on Guam. Just sink, or maybe, no, actually, it wouldn't be sinking yet, I guess. Anyway, Saturday afternoon. So we'll try that here in a moment with Guam. Sorry, you can't. It seems ridiculous that you can't get through on the international line being that far away, but maybe that's the case. Stay right where you are. Ghost to Ghost AM continues. Back to the police officer. And where are you again, sir?
1: I'm in Charleston.
0: Charleston, that's right. Charleston, South Carolina. I wanted to read this to you before you continue.
1: Sure.
0: There's a man who writes from Wisconsin. Art, you know, it sounds like the policeman you're talking to had an encounter with Black Chuck, a spectral dog that has been reported all over the world. Demonic, question mark. That it may have been a demonic thing, and he calls it a Black Chuck, a spectral dog, for whatever that's worth.
1: Wow. You know, I've always wondered what it was, because I've always had experiences where I've actually seen figures, I've had doors bang, I've had a lot of things happen.
0: Yeah, but this thing looked like a dog in about
1: this
0: 60...
1: This thing was actually physically there. You know, and it wasn't in the spiritual realm. It wasn't misty. It was in the physical realm, and it tops my list as far as something that I could actually put my finger on, you know, and literally touch. If I had reached down, I probably could have touched it.
0: But you, of course, you don't know that for sure.
1: I don't know that for sure, but the thing was is that it scared me to the point where I'd actually covered up and I started praying. And I was always wondering if anybody else had that experience, or if there was something in literature.
0: Well, then maybe I just answered your question for you. I'll have to do a little bit of research on that myself.
1: But the thing that really troubled me about the whole thing is I never spoke about it. I never told my family. You know, I'm the youngest of two brothers.
0: Right.
1: You know, I never told anybody. And 7 years ago, I was sitting there talking to my brother, and the thing that shocked me, the whole situation, was we had started talking about, he's also a police officer, and I spoke to him about, you know, old houses, and he said, I didn't like this place. And I said, why? And he said, well, I had a problem there. And I said, what was that? And he described the creature to me.
0: The same creature?
1: The same creature. And he said he was homesick, and he was laying on the couch, and he described it to a T. And I interjected periodically so he knew that I knew exactly. We both saw the same thing.
0: Well,
1: and we both validated it to each other.
0: That, my friend, thank you very much. That's as creepy as it gets. To see something, you know, perhaps demonic. I mean, you can always later sort of close your mind, right, and think to yourself, no matter how real the experience was at that moment, hey, I dreamed it. I had some, you know, some kind of hallucination. Something. But, when somebody else saw exactly the same thing, then your options begin to dwindle pretty far. West of the Rockies, you're on the air. Hello.
4: Hey, Art.
0: Hey.
4: Okay.
0: Where are you?
4: Oh, I'm in Reno.
0: Reno, okay.
4: This is you on KOH.
0: And you're on a cell phone.
4: Yes, I am.
0: Okay.
4: Okay, now, just bear with me here. When I lived in Colorado Springs, I was living in this house in the northwest part of town. And it was a very hot summer evening, well, probably about 8:30, I was sitting there watching TV, and we had this ghost there that just walked up and down the stairs. That's all it ever did. Just walk up and down the stairs.
0: A ghost that you saw or just heard?
4: Just heard. You heard the footsteps.
0: Okay.
4: When you came in the front door, there was a little foyer, and three steps into the basement, and then like eight steps up to the living room.
0: Okay.
4: And it constantly walked from the basement up the steps and then back down again.
0: Uh-huh.
4: So So I got set up. I'd lived in another haunted house a couple years earlier, and the ghost there was pretty friendly. So I said to this one, I said, was that all you can do? Just walk up and down? Can't, you know, can you materialize? Can you speak? What?
0: Yes, and I guess it considered that an invitation, right?
4: Yes, it did.
0: And did what?
4: I was sitting there in a chair, and then all of a sudden, like I said, it's a very warm evening, must have been in the mid-80s, had the windows open, and it walked right up next to me, and all of a sudden, I was freezing. And the hair stood up on the back of my neck, and I got goose flesh. It was totally creepy, and I felt this, you know, how you can tell when your wife's angry at you.
0: I
4: seriously doubt you don't experience that much, but...
0: Oh, don't you kid yourself.
4: But, you know, you could feel the anger.
0: Yes.
4: I could just feel it, and I was going, oh, geez, I'm sorry
0: Very good analogy, sir. Very good. Every man out there, and probably every woman, too, from the other side, knows exactly what you're talking about. Oh, yes, I know that.
4: Oh, yeah.
0: Oh, yes.
4: And that's the only thing that ever happened to that one. But in the previous house, we used to have windows fly open, doors fly open, lights go on, banging, pounding on doors. We called them Bob.
0: Yeah, well, Bob. I don't like the pounding on doors part. I did, and that goes to a little of what I'm going to talk about right now. I don't rule this out. In fact, actually, I rule it in. A lot of strange things have occurred to me during the years that I've been doing these programs. Convinced, and you might want to have this served up to you as a warning. I really am becoming convinced that when we talk of these things and we consider them, the more we do it, the more we invite it. And I think that's why I've had a lot of one time during one of these programs, it wasn't a knock at my door. I mean, you've got to remember, I live inside, you know, a regular home, and I have my converted studio here, and what I heard hit my door was more like a pile driver. I mean, it wasn't a knock. Trust me, it boom, you know, that kind of thing on my door right during the middle of one of these ghost-to-ghost shows. And it scared the you-know-what out of me. I mean, right in the middle of the show, and I ran over to the door, and I did open it. There was absolutely nothing there. But, I mean, this was a almost-going-to-break-it-off-the-hinges kind of kaboom on my door. So I've come to the conclusion that...
5: Marlboro truck driver, and I get you on the... I got an FM radio. I get you on the Ask Channel.
0: Right.
5: And anyway, I team with my husband. So we're coast to coast.
0: Where? What part of the world are you in now?
5: Right now, I'm in Ludlow, California.
0: Okay.
5: And this happened in right outside of Albuquerque, New Mexico. Now, you got to understand, we're used to sleeping in different areas. Nothing's ever happened before.
0: Sure.
5: But we were outside of Albuquerque on I-25 in a rest area.
0: And you were up, you got a bunk up behind, right?
5: Yeah.
0: Yeah, okay.
5: Yeah, we got a sleeper berth.
0: Right.
5: And this happened in a rest area right at the 163 marker.
0: Uh-huh.
5: In Bellum, New Mexico.
0: All right.
5: And I had just quit driving. I had been listening to you like I always do. And I just quit driving. I was tired. My husband was already sleeping. So I put on my nightshirt, and I was brushing out my hair. And... So I turned everything off when I got done, and I climbed in behind my husband like I normally do. Something kept telling me to look behind me. And I'm like, I'm not going to do this, you know. So I just closed my eyes, you know. And I'm not asleep yet because I had just laid down, and it takes me a while to relax. All of a sudden, my body went totally numb. Now, this is the God's truth. My body went totally numb. I could not move my body. This noise started coming out of my mouth. And I'm trying to speak. I'm trying to get my husband.
0: What kind of noise?
5: Like a gurgling, it went like that.
0: Yes.
5: And my husband is still snoring. And I'm trying to move my fingertips to get him awoke because I can't hardly move, but I'm willing my fingertips to touch him. And I'm trying to get his name out. I'm thinking, am I having a stroke here? What's going on?
0: Right.
5: And that's what I'm thinking. But I'm like, no, that's not going, because my mind's working here. And all of a sudden, my body, I thought I was going to start levitating. I'm like, oh, my God, what's going on? And I'm start praying in my mind because my husband and I are very religious. And I start praying, you know. And finally, I don't know how, but my husband got awoke. But in the meantime, the middle part, because I'm keeping my legs and arms, trying to keep them down, but the middle part of my body's starting to move up. I'm like, oh, please, God, make it go away, please,
0: and
5: God.
0: And this is when your husband woke up?
5: My husband woke up. He goes, what's going on with you? And then it just left.
0: You just sort of flopped back down?
5: I had already come back down. I didn't fully go up just because I'm, you know, just the middle part of my body's moving.
0: Did you recognize anything that came out of your mouth?
5: No, nothing but just noise. And like I said, I'm trying to go, damn, like this, you know.
0: Sure. Eke out his name, sure.
5: Yeah. And so, and I'm thinking, is this one of these things where, you know, you're asleep, what do you call that? You think you're asleep, but you're not or something, you know what I'm talking?
0: Of course.
5: And I'm like, this ain't going on because I wasn't asleep yet. I had just fallen in bed and something was telling me, turn over to my side and look. I'm like, oh no, this is too creepy. I'm not looking. I closed my eyes.
0: So something,
5: and
0: something
5: entered my body.
0: Yeah, inhabited you, I was going to say,
5: yes,
0: for a period
5: of
0: time.
5: Yeah, and what was really weird, when I pulled into this rest area, like when us drivers pull in late at night in the rest area, you can't find a parking spot.
0: I hear you. I've got a big RV, and I've tried to fight for those spots, so I know.
5: Yeah, there was only two other trucks there, and I'm like, this is strange.
0: Tell me exactly where it was again.
5: Okay, this was right outside, south side of Albuquerque.
0: At mile marker what?
5: 163.
0: All right.
5: Rest area on 25.
0: All right, I got you. All right, well then, we're out of time, but some other truckers, I'm sure, will give mile marker 163 a try, because these things tend to hang out at the same place. First time caller line is restricted for Guam. Only Guam.

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1: No, you won't. After this next call, I guarantee, I've got a federal law enforcement officer on the first time caller line. After that, I'm going to restrict it for Guam. Guaranteed. Sorry you can't get through on the international line. That's totally raw from my point of view. You should be able to get through on that line. But since you can't, and I know the 800 lines are swamped, the only option I have is to try and open the first time caller line for Guam only. So that's what I'm going to do as soon as I take this call. That number is area code 775-727-1222. Once again, I'm going to hold that line open for Guam only. 775-727-1222. It's the only option I've got. I know that Guam is with us right now on a Saturday afternoon. Stay right there.
2: Hi, Tom Baudet from Motel 6. Welcome to Tom's Chat Room. Of course, the beauty of Tom's Chat Room is that Tom does all the chatting. So let's talk. Dearborn, Michigan asks, "Hey, Tom, does Motel 6 really have the lowest rates of any national chain?" Yes. And that's Tom's Chat Room. I'm Cyber Tom Baudet logging off from Motel 6, and we'll leave the light on for you. Motel 6 in a core hotel.
1: Let me say it one more time. Following the call I'm just now going to take, then I'm going to reserve this line away for only Guam. I don't care who you are, what it's about, only Guam. Those poor people. You would think, if you want to call on the international line, and you're anywhere else in the world, you're welcome to now call, because obviously Guam isn't able to use it. So the international line, anywhere else in the world, is 800-893-0903. With reference to Guam, that this is going to mean you would have to pay for the call, but I don't know how else to do it. All these other lines are jammed beyond all reason. So if you're in Guam, area code 775-727-1222, just as soon as I clear this line. And on that line, you're on the air. Where are you calling from, sir? Oh, you don't want to say, do you?
3: No, not necessarily, if I can help it.
1: You're a federal law enforcement officer?
3: Yeah, and I can verify all this on the side if you want to ever get this information without being here.
1: I understand, sure.
3: We're the federal officers that you see in the unmarked trucks that ride along the government property to keep people out where they shouldn't be.
1: Okay.
3: I have two quick things to say. One, I had two experiences in my life, one recently and one when I was about 17. We had it's an old house in Detroit in an old area. And I was the only brave one out of the nine kids that lived in a certain part of the house and always had some strange happenings. And things got worse to the point where I started putting locks on the door. Well, one night I went to sleep and I woke up and my door was actually just ripped from the hinges. And nothing was missing, but I slept through that, which I'm a very light sleeper.
1: You slept through your door being ripped off the hinges.
3: With four locks on the door, because it was, and I never went to that part of the house again, ever.
1: And where did the door end up? I mean, was it on the floor?
3: It was just ripped up and laid down, right there on the floor.
1: Okay.
3: And recently, I was with another officer, and we were going into a closed area. An area where nobody should be whatsoever.
1: Right.
3: And we both went through the gate, and we closed the gate behind us, and we looked up in front of us, and he says, "Do you see what I see?" I said, "Yeah, there's something up there." We got in the truck, and we gunned it, and this person could run about 70 miles an hour.

0: or they just got away from us. And we were in an area where you could see everything within about 4 square miles. But it's strange that two people can see the same thing, and we both looked at each other and said, we got them.
1: No, it's not strange.
0: Whatever it was, the shadow ran in front of us. It was right early in the morning before sunrise. It ran in front of us for probably about maybe, I'd say a good 400 or 500 yards. It was about, about 1,000 yards in front of us when we went through the gate.
1: And you're trying to tell me this thing had to be moving at 70 miles an hour.
0: Yeah, because I guessed on it. I mean, we were going to get this person or whoever it was and find out what they were doing in this area. And we were looking at each other like, we can't believe this is happening.
1: Boy.
0: And then finally around the corner and there's nobody there. And
1: I don't know what to tell you. I really appreciate your story.
0: Yeah, I appreciate it. We love listening to you guys out there. Believe it or not, a lot of us listen to you.
1: Thank you.
0: And you guys really entertain us through the night, and keep up the good work.
1: I do believe it. Thank you very much, sir. All right, that clears that line. Now, only Guam on that line. See, I've got the feeling it's the only way I'm going to get Guam through here tonight. Now, there's yet another law enforcement officer. Well, these fellows work at night. You know, they work at night, and many times they work in pairs, and they are trained observers. So, yeah, you give them a little more credibility. Stuff is happening everywhere. Absolutely everywhere. Wildcard Line, you're on the air. Hello.
2: Is that me?
1: That's you.
2: Okay. I lived at a place called, can I say the name of the place?
1: Well, I don't know. It depends on, is it like a hotel or?
2: Well, no, the area is known for the world's biggest fig tree. I'll leave it at that.
1: That's okay. You can tell me where you live.
2: Oh, it's a place called Fig Springs.
1: In what state?
2: Arizona.
1: Arizona, okay.
2: Yeah, it's near Cayman.
1: All right.
2: There's a lot of legends about the area itself, but one particular night, my mother and a friend of ours, we're up there, and we're just hanging out in the main trailer. My parents took the land for the people who owned it. And we're just talking about different stuff. It was nighttime. And I started getting really nervous. I was pretty young at the time. Started getting very, very nervous, about like I am now, as a matter of fact. the other two people were with us, my mom and the other person, were also getting nervous, but they were trying to pretend like everything was okay because they didn't want to scare me. I looked back behind me, and I see a guy sitting, lying on the bed in the living room. We're in the kitchen. She could see in the living room. There's a bed there. And he was floating about a foot off the bed.
1: Oh, boy.
2: And about that time, I said my mom and the other person, I think we should leave now.
1: Well, describe this as best you can. Floating, you said.
2: Yeah, he was just lying there nonchalantly, like, nothing to worry. Just kicking back on the bed, except he wasn't on the bed. He was above the bed.
1: But what I'm trying to get at is, in every other way, fully materialized.
2: He was partly see-through. He wasn't totally solid.
1: Uh-huh.
2: Yeah. He was, like, partly there, partly not type of thing. I've seen a lot of ghosts before like that.
1: Well, if you get a chance to check my website, you'll see a picture of a lady halfway through a door. And when I say through a door, I don't mean walking through a door.
2: Okay.
1: I mean coming through a door.
2: Okay. I'll be sure and check that out. But anyhow, we decided to gather. But by the way, there were people hung on that fig tree there before it was originally chopped down. But anyhow, we left the building and started going down a hill. It was pretty dark out. We're going down this hill to head to where we stayed in a small travel trailer. And we hear a noise like a clunk, clunk, clunk noise behind us. And we tried to look back, but we couldn't see what it was, and we just took off running. All of a sudden, I freeze. I look back, and I see way up in the sky. I look straight up. I see in the sky what looks like a small piece of metal, maybe 2 foot by 3 foot piece of metal.
1: Yes.
2: And like a small tin or aluminum garbage can flying in the air.
1: Really?
2: It makes a circle around me, and I hear a crash behind this one little rock shed that was up there. I was frozen in my spot, so one of the other people had to grab me and pull me in the trailer. We all compared notes and found out that we were all kind of, feeling kind of weird vibes and everything about the area when we were in there. So next day, since it was too dark to go out that night, next day we went out and looked to investigate, see what it was. The clunking noise behind us was actually a tin garbage can. But the two pieces of metal I saw up in the sky, I mean, this is Arizona. We don't get tornadoes that often here.
1: Yes,
2: and the ground wind was not... was not that bad.
1: So what are you saying happened to you? I mean,
2: this piece of metal was about the size of an average living room. It was two pieces of metal, and what it was the roof off of a porch shed that was at the trailer.
1: Oh my God!
2: After having told the story to several people, we found out that the trailer that had happened in. Someone had gotten shot by the police, and they had escaped from something. They ran from the police, and he got shot in there. And the person told us, "Well, we can prove it. Go look by the back door, and you'll see bullet holes there." And so we went and looked by the back door. There weren't any bullet holes, but there was some pieces of duct tape. We started looking under the duct tape. And sure enough, there's bullet holes.
1: There's bullet holes. Oh, yeah. Brother. All right. Well, thank you very much. You see, ghosts seem to manifest themselves most frequently from those who either die unexpectedly, die in the middle of a passionate love affair, commit suicide, hang themselves, blow their heads off, that kind of thing. Those type of deaths, violent deaths, seem to bring this sort of thing. Why, I don't know. It may be the speed of the death, but, you know, if that was true, then you would think that most people that got hit by trucks or walked out into the middle of traffic would be ghosts as well, wouldn't you? And yet it appears to be this, this hand of man violent death, whether it be one's own hand or another hand, that produces the entities that stick around. So go figure. East of the Rockies, you're on the air. Hello. Hello? Hello? Yes?
3: Yeah, hi. This is Mark from St. Louis.
1: Hello, Mark.
3: I was listening to your show, and I heard one of the police officers call, and he had a story about, he called it a demon dog.
1: Oh, the dog-like creature, yes.
3: Right. Okay, well, I got a story similar to that, only it's not a dog, but it has similarities. When I was a kid, I grew up in a family of, I was the youngest of five, and I was sharing a bedroom with my sister, who was the second youngest from me. I was the youngest, she was the next one up.
1: Right.
3: And so I was, I'm going to say maybe, gosh, I don't know, 7 or 8 years old the first time I saw this thing.
1: Yes.
3: It's a very distinctive memory for me, and it's hard for me to even talk about it without getting the chills. I was asleep, or not quite yet asleep. I was in bed. My sister was, her bed was in the corner of the bedroom farthest from the door. My bed was closest to the door.
1: Right.
3: It was dark. It was nighttime. I have no idea. I'm trying to remember how late it was, but
1: that
3: I know.
1: Doesn't matter. Go ahead.
3: Yeah, everybody in the house was asleep. The lights were off, and I saw something come through the bedroom door. At first,
1: now when you say come through the bedroom door, do you mean
3: like your picture? Only this had no definition on that picture on your website.
1: Oh, have you seen that picture?
3: Yeah, you could make out eye sockets and things on your picture.
1: I mean, oh my God, that thing is.
3: I almost thought that door looked like there was something superimposed.
1: It's
3: so, because
1: it's either,
3: I mean,
1: in
3: the,
1: that
3: the door changes color.
1: It's,
3: I mean,
1: either in that door or coming through it.
3: So this was similar to that, okay? Now, I'm in a dark bedroom, and I don't know how I can accurately describe this, but I'll give it a shot. There's such a thing as darker than, or blacker than night, okay?
1: Yeah, and that, sure,
3: and that's the best way for me to describe this thing, because your eyes will gradually adjust to the to even a dark room.
1: That's correct.
3: And so I thought, I see something really, it was like a black void is the best way I could describe it.
1: Okay.
3: It was no dimensions, it was just a black void.
1: Yep.
3: It was about where somebody's head would be, that high up on the door. And I remember squinting my eyes and opening them again and thinking, you know, what the heck is that?
1: Sure.
3: And I'm looking, and it starts coming through a little bit more. And what it was this thing's head, okay? And it poked its head through just a little bit, and on the side of its head, I could see, like, again, blacker than black, wispy arms coming through, like the hands were being extended, and they were coming through the side, you know, from the side of the head.
1: Uh-huh,
3: and the head comes in farther, and it looks around in the room. And the whole time I'm thinking, am I seeing things? Am I imagining this?
1: Yes.
3: And the more and more I look at it, I'm getting scarier and scarier, and it's taking on a form. And my sister's asleep, and I'm getting scared to death seeing this thing. And it finally comes through the door, floats through the door all the way. I could see it was smooth shaped, meaning it didn't look like it had wild hair or anything. It was completely black, but the head was round, like a mannequin's would be.
1: Okay.
3: And I remember seeing arms and a torso. You know, I'm peeking through my covers. I got my covers probably like up to my nose at this point, you know, looking at this thing. And the way, I'll never forget the way it moved. It was like a burglar was, like he would move, like you, if he was tiptoeing. It was very, like, almost stalking the room with
1: sure.
3: his head crouched down, and the arms were kind of up in the air. And the arms, there were really no hands. It just kind of ended in long tendrils.
1: Well, you know, long tendrils. This sounds classically like a shadow person story.
3: Exactly.
1: And you describe it as blacker than black. That
3: blacker than black.
1: Something that would be black within a totally dark room.
3: Yes.
1: Yeah.
3: Exactly. And there's something I want to describe here because I think this is just as important or prominent as the actual seeing it.
1: Sure.
3: There was, and this is from a kid, so 7 or 8 years old, I felt a presence of evil like you would not imagine. There was no way, even at that young age, did I think this was a ghost. I mean, I was scared out of my, you know, my shorts. To me, this thing was not a spirit of somebody that had come back. This thing was, I'm thinking this thing is from hell or something coming up.
1: Well, that is why, again, folks, that I'm saying, you know, we call these ghosts, but that's just a name. We don't know for sure what they are. In some cases, they may be the departed managing to manifest back in on the earthly plane here, right? But they might not be human either. Many of these things may not be human. And so I'm tending toward the physical manifestation, particularly physical attack type stories, so I can try and get a better grasp of what it is that we're dealing with here. I don't know if that's possible. I want to reiterate that because of the screw-up, and apparently Guam can't get through on the international line, I am going to hold this first-time caller line open for Guam only, all right? I know you're out there this afternoon trying to get through, so keep trying. It's area code 775-727-1222, and of course the lines are totally jammed, but if I need the audience to cooperate, do not call that number. Let Guam get through, please, on that number. Guam only, area code 775-727-1222. Otherwise, use any other line. West of the Rockies, you're on the air. Hello.
4: Hello, Art.
1: Hi. We don't have a whole lot of time before the top of the hour,
4: yeah,
1: sir.
4: Let me do this real quickly.
1: All right.
4: I'm a retired sheriff's captain.
1: Yes, sir.
4: One night, the dispatch supervisor ran out of paper in her computer and wanted me to go with her into the courthouse to retrieve some papers. She would not go there alone. This is an old Western courthouse in which the jail was in the basement. A number of people had been hung there, had killed themselves there, and she was scared to death of it.
1: Right.
4: We went up to the front door, which was a double glass door, and unlocked the door. And when I opened the door and put my, I had a flashlight, didn't want to turn the lights on, and there's a set of stairs, and at the top of the stairs, you like cats, you'll enjoy this, there was a ghost cat standing there. And when I shined my light on it, he reared his back up like a cat will and hissed at me and attacked me, ran down the stairs and
1: what?
4: Ran at me, ran up my body.
1: What?
4: And according to the dispatcher, went through me.
1: What?
4: I didn't see the cat go through me. She said it went through me. She saw it come out the back end of me.
1: Holy moly.
4: When I, it shocked me so bad, I just lost my composure there for a minute. I dropped my flashlight. I picked the flashlight back up, and I had to turn it back on, and I shined it up to the top of the stairs, and there was a man standing there, a ghostly-looking man, and he just slowly dissipated and went away.
1: I don't know what to say about that.
4: This cat just scared me to death. I mean, it was not a physical cat. She told me that from that day forward she'd never go back in there again, and she said that wasn't the first time.
1: I don't blame her. I wouldn't do it either. In fact, I'd probably quit, go find another job, or transfer or something. Listen, I got to go. We're
4: okay.
1: up here at the top of the hour. I appreciate your call.
4: You're welcome.
1: Thank you very much, officer, and take care. So many law enforcement officers, people who are trained to observe things. A cat that attacks and kisses, arches its back, attacks you and jumps right through. Ay, ay, ay.

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1: That would be me.
2: Good morning, everybody. This actually is Ghost to Ghost AM, and in the interest of somebody who's paying for a call, I'm going directly to our Guam line, actually the first-time caller line. Hello there, you're on the air.
3: Hi there.
2: Hi, you're in Guam, huh?
3: I am.
2: Actually, I guess you're on Guam, not in Guam.
3: Thank you. I always say I'm on Guam. I think it sounds... I'm from Chicago, so if I can be on something, it's kind of nice.
2: Listening to KGUM?
3: Yeah, K57.
2: That's it, K57.
3: Yep.
2: Well, I guess it's what, a Saturday evening there by now, huh?
3: It is. The sun is now starting to set.
2: Actually, it's starting to go down now. Okay, all right. Well, what's up?
3: Well, I'm really sorry that True Tomorrow didn't get through here first. Hopefully more will come in. Ghost stories are, or spirit stories might be more accurate, are very much a part of the culture here and are experienced very regularly. On island, they're usually referred to as the South Mona, which I believe it literally translated means the original ones.
2: Oh, isn't that interesting? I lived on Okinawa for 10 years, and that was a very, very haunted island. There's something about islands, huh?
3: Yeah. Well, and there's quite a, certainly a lot of violence has taken place here and on this island and probably on Okinawa as well. You were mentioning earlier you didn't use the word violence, but...
2: oh, no, there was a lot of violence there. So, people were burned in caves on Okinawa.
3: Sure, and not much different here. It's kind of scary. But there's also something called the Duendes, which is really more...
4: It's a breath out. It was so intense. And I couldn't believe this was happening to me instantly, like the last caller who said that he... prayed to Jesus and he tried to get something, nothing happened. Well, that wasn't the case for me. I prayed to Jesus and I prayed to the Lord and I asked them to cast whatever it was out of my room, and it took no longer than 10 seconds. It felt like an hour.
2: And it smelled, it smelled really bad.
4: Like rotten eggs.
2: Like rotten eggs. Okay, well, we're going to dub that one the Mr. Hinky Monster. It hovered over him and it was foul. That's actually scary stuff, you know. I mean, it's really scary stuff. What are these things? What are these things? West of the Rockies, you're on the air. Hello.
5: Hello.
2: Hi.
5: How's it going? Yeah, I have an entity attack story.
2: You too, huh? I mean,
5: yeah.
2: I've got this special entity attack line, and you guys, there's so many of them, you're leaking into my other lines. Okay.
5: Well, you know, it's amazing to think, though, that how common I think it actually is.
2: Apparently.
5: Yeah, it's, I think, I have a theory on what happened, but first let me tell you what happened to me.
2: Sure.
5: Okay, when I was about eight years old, I remember I was at a house that I was living at with my grandparents and my father and, his ex-wife, to be. Well, I was in the room, okay, and I was scared, you know, just basically because of the dark. I didn't like sleeping in the dark. But mm-hmm. So then my dad left the front door or the bedroom door open with the hall light on so that I wouldn't be quite as afraid. Well, I began to lay down, and I remember I was still, you know, kind of scared, and I laid there for a while, and I remember feeling afraid still, but I hit my head under the covers, you know, like kids do.
2: Oh.
5: But I was too afraid to go to sleep, so I know I was 100% awake, and I felt a presence like I have through my life at many times, actually, but I felt this presence, and I was on a bunk bed, and I was on the top bunk, and whatever this was, of course, I believe it was a spirit, well, it pushed me on my chest. Now, when it pushed me on my chest, it didn't just like push me in, you know, I felt a push. I mean, it pushed me.
2: So if I'd been on the bottom bunk, I would have seen this giant indentation forming, right?
5: And you would have also heard the thump that came when I bounced off the bed and hit the ceiling directly from it. And
2: you hit the ceiling?
5: I hit the ceiling because it was really close to the ceiling anyways, and it was a pretty bouncy mattress. But when it pushed me and I bounced and I hit the ceiling,
2: yeah,
5: I remember I was so frozen with fear, you know, and I could barely, like, yell. But when I finally was able to, man, my dad, he knew I was, like, scared. So he came in there, and I told him something pushed me. And I told him that it hurt my chest. And so he opened up my chest. And, you know, it's funny with all the stories that you've had on your program.
2: Yes, sir.
5: Of people saying that there are handprints and things. Well, sure enough, I had 2 handprints on my chest. Which is weird, you know, because it's like... But anyway...
2: No, it's not weird because it verifies what you just said. What did your dad say?
5: Well, my dad and my family, I mean, I don't mean to sound, you know, like everybody's got their ghost stories and stuff, but my family, we've been very... very open to these types of occurrences, but, you know, it's like...
2: Yeah, but I, you know, I'm not going to say these aren't ghosts because who the heck really knows?
5: Exactly.
2: But
5: I think I do. I do know that they are personally from within, but that's just something different. I myself...
2: Oh, you believe from within, you know, the monster of the id. In other words, you created this thing yourself?
5: More my perception itself of its existence. Like, in other words, why would it actually have the ability to physically assault somebody if it's not physical? I believe it's because of the awareness of what it wants to do. And sometimes if you are fearful, like a child often is,
2: yes,
5: then it preys on fear, and that which is of fear becomes and manifests into physical. See what I mean?
2: Well, yeah, I see exactly what you mean, and I think that that's entirely possible, that the amount of fear is able to generate that which is feared. It builds on itself, and it feeds on itself, and you create it. Yes,
5: exactly.
2: That's as good an explanation as any.
5: And perfect love, you know, it's been said in the Bible, you know, not that I'm a Bible thumper, but, you know, it's like... I can see validity in all religions. By faith, I'm a Christian, but I couldn't see Jesus giving Buddha a black eye, you know? But I think without a doubt, hands down, that perfect love, as it says, casts out fear, but I think perfect love comes through being wise through the years, right? And basically through growing as a human being. But when you're a child, you're naive and you're sensitive to these things. And that's why it comes to children a lot.
2: Can you know perfect love without having experienced perfect fear, perfect anger, perfect depression? You know, in other words, can you understand perfect love until you've been the other place?
5: Well, you know, believe it or not, my personal feel on that is that when you actually feel perfect love and when you experience it and you find it, of course it does come through rising above not being perfect. But see, rising above not being perfect has to come through serious pain.
2: Pain is
5: the medicine of the soul.
2: That's what I think too, sir. Thank you very, very much for the call. I just don't think you could know it certainly not appreciate it unless you had experienced the opposite. On my entity attack line, you are on the air. Hello.
6: I'm Richard in Houston.
2: Hi, Richard.
6: About 1979, I was sleeping here beside my wife.
2: Mm-hmm.
6: I woke up, something was pushing me down onto the mattress. And I couldn't see anything. I could see the ceiling and all.
2: Mm-hmm.
6: And I was desperate. I couldn't breathe. I couldn't yell. I tried to yell, and all that came up was a little bitty squeak out of my voice, and I was frantic.
2: Was it like hands pressing?
6: No, it was a weight on my entire body.
2: All right, so an overall weight.
6: Overall weight.
2: Okay.
6: And I struggled and struggled and struggled harder, and I was getting desperate for breath. And I must have struggled harder or something. It just gave up, because when it quit, when it let up, the mattress rose an inch or two. And then it was gone. And
2: if you had not struggled against it, what do you think would have happened?
6: I have no idea. I was in a panic.
2: Well, I'm sure you were. But you didn't consider what might have occurred.
6: Well, no. You mean let it give it into it?
2: Well, or not, just not struggled. Perhaps somebody else might have imagined they couldn't struggle against something like this, and they would have just submitted.
6: I don't know. I know it was heavier than I am. I weighed 200.
2: Oh,
6: by the way,
2: yes?
6: Can I mention one more thing?
2: Yes.
6: That sound you have with a Bigfoot?
2: Yes.
6: That's not a Bigfoot. That's a U.S. Navy sonar.
2: Well, people
6: how
2: have...
6: How do I know?
2: Well, yeah, but how do I know is more important.
6: I know the sound. I'm a retired chief sonarman, and I heard that sound
2: I've heard this. Believe me, I've heard this, but we have providence on this sound, sir. In other words, we know who recorded it, where they were in the woods, not undersea. A lot of people have said it sounds like sonar, and I understand that it does sound a little bit like that. But trust me when I tell you, we have the providence on this tape, and that it is not sonar. We know who recorded it and where. Wildcard line, you're on the air. Hello.
7: Art?
2: Yes?
7: Well, you cut me off on the other line, but I have an attack story, but I wasn't alone. I had someone with me.
2: What do you mean?
7: Well, I was with my girlfriend in the desert, and this happened in March of 1993.
2: And what happened?
7: Well, I was observing some lights about 100 miles away coming from the south, going due north. Looked like it was coming from San Diego up over Palm Springs.
2: Mm-hmm.
7: And I observed this for about 10 minutes. I called my girlfriend's attention to this. We were camping out near 29 Palms.
2: Right.
7: And I did my last year and a half in the Navy at Top Gun. There's so many aircraft flying around down there, it's
2: sure
7: hard to keep track of them.
2: Sure.
7: This one got my attention, and I couldn't tell you exactly why, but... and this sounds bizarre, but I've never told anyone this story.
2: Well, we've got less than a minute, so...
7: Well, I'm dying to know if there's other people that had something like this happen, but this ball, this
2: yes.
7: light ball, came out of this large craft... And it came right up in front of us, about 48 inches away. It was about the size of a basketball. It was extremely brilliant. Looked like the end of a sparkler. And it literally, I could feel it scan my brain quickly. And then it went to my girlfriend, and it spent some time with her, and then it left. It was shot up into the sky and went back to this large craft. She was very traumatized by this and spent about 8 months in therapy.
2: Boy, that's some story. And you sound okay, huh?
7: Well, we were frightened to death.
2: Believe me, I understand. All right, thank you very much. From a craft, a ball of light scanning the brain, and then... Wonder what it did with the information that it downloaded from you, apparently. I'm Art Bell. This is Coast to Coast AM.

0: should see some of the fast blasts that I'm getting tonight. Shelley in California writes, I was attacked by a spirit who plunged a butcher knife into my pillow and then told me what he wanted. Shelley, you should fast blast me your phone number. No one else will see it, just me, and I'll call you and we'll get that story on the air. So if you have a similar story, and it's really a very, very good one, you know, you can fast blast me a phone number, and I'd be more than happy to get hold of you. In the meantime, the lines are jammed, so the odds of any single person making it through are, you know, somewhat slim. On my entity attack line, you are on the air. Hello.
1: Hello there. How are you doing?
0: I'm okay.
1: Good, sir. Mr. Paul calling from KSTE.
0: Sacramento, right?
1: Yes, sir.
0: Uh-huh. Okay.
1: I'm a assistant pastor in church. 6'9", 370 pounds.
0: You are 6'9", 370?
1: Yes, sir.
0: Ay, ay, ay. So and you're not like a bouncer for the church, right?
1: Oh, no, sir.
0: Oh, okay.
1: Of course not. This is what happened, sir. Even I don't believe it, but it happened. Matter of fact, it happened this year in March. I was in bed sleeping. Next thing you know, of course, I have a specialized California king-size bed to sleep in.
0: Uh-huh.
1: I'm so big. However, it went through, right through the door, that entity. It went right through the door. I'm looking right at it, and it's coming right towards me. And just about, I'm getting ready to leap on it, because I thought it was someone, you know, broken the house.
0: Yeah, of course.
1: And when I looked at it, I said, whoa, no face.
0: No face.
1: It's like...
0: That's bad.
1: Yes, very bad. No face. It wasn't walking. It was gliding towards me.
0: Gliding, another bad sign.
1: No hands.
0: Real bad.
1: And it said, I'm going to get you.
0: Oh, man.
1: I said, I'm sorry, but you're not going to get me.
0: Oh.
1: And all of a sudden, it stopped. It reversed. Floated. If I'm not going to get you, I'm going to get your wife. He went towards my wife, grabbed her ankles, threw her off the bed onto the floor. It hit her head and whole body hit the floor. Big loud thump.
0: God.
1: Immediately I got up and I wanted to just, of course, beat the hell out of whatever it was. Immediately. As soon as I turned the light on, it was gone.
0: And your wife?
1: And my wife, on her ankles, she's a very light-skinned woman.
0: Right.
1: And there was two marks, I should say not two, but two hand imprints, eight in total. And like imprints of a hand. And immediately, we're looking at it, up her, this is on the ankle now, up, going up from the ankle towards her middle inner spine, it started to bleed. This skin started to bleed. Immediately, of course, I applied pressure on it and stopped.
0: Was there a physical cut, you know, a reason for the bleeding, or was this just blood through the skin?
1: This is just a blood coming from and through the skin. No cut at all.
0: Holy moly.
1: And it's amazing because, remember, it's happened in March of this year.
0: Yes.
1: I'm a heart patient. A month later...
0: You're lucky to still be alive now.
1: That's correct. A month later, I was in the hospital in San Francisco, and the same thing happened to me again. On my... supposed to be there for a couple of days. I was there for 3 weeks in the hospital. What happened was on the third night, my heart stopped. Yeah, it just stopped. I didn't know it stopped. Because immediately off to the right, there was the same entity again. It reminded me of... the headless, what's it called?
0: Headless horseman?
1: Yes, uh-huh. I mean, nothing, I mean, the hood, is a hood.
0: Oh.
1: No face, just, and it said, it's time to come with me now. I looked at him, I said, I'm not scared of you, whoever you are, and I'm not coming with you. Immediately, it said that it was coming towards me.
0: Yeah.
1: And then, automatically, the nurse or the doctor was putting... those two, what's called that stuff to,
0: paddles?
1: Yeah, paddles on my chest. Immediately I woke up. And I said, what happened? They said, I went into heart failure, and my heart stopped for the last 8 seconds.
0: Holy smokes. Hey, listen, you don't have to answer this if you don't want to, but I am curious.
1: Yes.
0: What kind of life have you led?
1: Afterwards?
0: Well, no. No. Previously.
1: What type of life?
0: Yeah, in other words, let me sort of lay it out this way. It seems as though at critical moments you're having encounters with folks that aren't likely to lead you to the up escalator.
1: Mm-hmm.
0: And there's, you know, I'm just kind of curious what kind of life you led.
1: Oh, got married, a year out of college. I'm 45 years old now. Went from... I played professional football for 1 year. Had to stop because of the heart. I was born with a heart problem.
0: Who did you play for?
1: Seattle Seahawks.
0: You played for the Seahawks?
1: Yes. And then after I got waived, my wife is from Hawaii. So I went to Hawaii, and I got hired over there on a very prominent bank over there. And I stayed there for the last, 18, 19 years. Let's get back recently. Again, the heart started to act up again. That's why I had to get out of that banking environment. I left as senior vice president of the bank.
0: The banking's probably as bad as professional football for the heart.
1: Yes, it is. But it's just, again, I've been listening to the program the last 15 years, and I was inclined to call. Because this is true. I can't believe it. I mean, it only happened once. It happened twice. And it's very, very, very... I wasn't scared. It's just, wife is petrified.
0: Would have done the trick for me. What's it like listening to other people with, you know, somewhat similar stories?
1: Well...
0: Must be strange. I mean, I'm sure a lot of people think this only happens to them and maybe in the movies.
1: Oh, no. Remember, I used to be an assistant pastor in the church.
0: Right.
1: Had to stop because of the heart. I heard many, many stories in the church. I went to a, Catholic, I'm sorry, what's it called, those guys?
0: Could have been a bishop.
1: Yeah, it could have been about 5 years ago to help assist him exercise a person. And I my wife firmly believes that whatever it was probably following me, because the person, it took about a long time to get that energy out of the particular individual, and it was very, very nerve-wracking, because it takes a lot of years to go through this training. And at the time, again, I had the heart problem.
0: Well, I hope in the future, any future crisis you have brings something a little brighter to light your way, my friend. Thank you so much for the call.
1: Oh, you're welcome, sir.
0: You take care. Wow. You never know. I mean, when you open up these kinds of lines, you never know what you're going to get. And we're definitely getting our money's worth tonight. I had no idea that there really were so many. There are so many of you out there that have been attacked in such a violent way. It's astounding. Wildcard line, you're on the air. Hello.
2: Yes.
0: Hello.
2: I went to Job Corps back in the early '80s and met a guy that told me stories about how him and his family were severely attacked by demons all the time. And that his little brother and stuff would end up with black eyes and just bad luck all the time. I mean, it was horrible the way he described his life. They'd be like driving out of the parking lot and the wheels would fall off their cars, and just numerous accounts of just horrible encounters with different type of entities in their home and stuff. And we were talking one night, and all of a sudden, out of the blue, right up in the little corner of the room, it was like there were tens of thousands of angels in a circle looking down on us. It was like all these eyes were just beaming down on us.
0: Yes.
2: And I know this sounds really freaky, but I'm telling you, at the same time, we both seen it, and just chills just went up and down our body. And it was the most frightening thing. I mean, it was frightening, but in another sense, it was kind of...
0: Maybe that was a circle of protection.
2: It may have been. But I tell you, and when I was, me and my brother were children, we used to get visited by this woman called the Doss Doll Woman. She used to climb down out of the attic from the closet.
0: She lived in that closet, you believe?
2: Yeah, she came down out of the attic every night.
0: Every night?
2: Yeah, and she would look at us and stuff. She was a dark figure. And, I mean, you talk about two scared kids. We were horrified. Our hair would stand up on the back of our necks and just goosebumps all over us. And we would try to scream, and you couldn't get nothing out, you know, because you're so horrified. And
0: what did she want?
2: I don't know. We told our mom and dad about it. And our mom, she kind of believed us, but our dad, you know, he always was real skeptical. He didn't believe anything. And one night it sounded like somebody was setting the table in the dining room with knives, forks, spoons, plates, just like somebody was setting the table.
0: Right.
2: Like about 2:30 in the morning.
0: Yes.
2: And my brother and I, we were petrified, you know, because we had this room right off the dining room, and my mom and dad were in the front of the house. And we were witnessing all this stuff, and we could see, like, two legs, white legs. Do you know what I mean? Like the pajamas of the old-fashioned pajamas?
0: Sure.
2: Yeah, with the, like, lace around the bottom?
0: Sure, sure.
2: Now, we would see two legs jumping over the table back and forth and then walk around the table. And you could hear plates and stuff being set out on the table. Then the spirit would come through the doorway there into our room and walk around our bed and grab our legs and stuff. And it was just horrible. I mean, we were petrified kids for a long time. We lived with this, you know, and this is the first time I've ever told anybody, you know, and I know a lot of people are hearing this right now, but...
0: Yeah, it's not something you would... Yeah, but it's a better way to be able to tell this kind of thing, really, because what people would think if you told them this.
2: Yeah, and I tell you, we've had so many things happen, Art. It's I could go on and on and on.
0: Well,
2: we're the ones that had the rocks raining on us.
0: The rocks raining on you?
2: Yes, this is very true. In California, Missouri, it rained rocks on us for 3 days.
0: Yep, I know. Someone else gave us that a little while ago. I find that, you know, I have a hard time with that one. 3 days of rocks. Should have had lots of pictures, huh? East of the Rockies, you're on the air. Hello.
3: Hello?
0: Hello.
3: Okay, I wasn't sure if it was me.
0: Yes, it is. Where are you?
3: I'm in Hickson, Tennessee.
0: Yes, ma'am.
3: My name is Mary. I've been listening to you for a long time. How is your back, by the way?
0: Actually, Mary, it's better than it's been in a long, long time.
3: Good. I'm glad. We missed you. Well, I did anyway.
0: Thank you.
3: I wanted to talk to you about the attacks also.
0: Okay.
3: All my life, myself and my family have been attacked by things. With most of the time, it's in the bed or in the bedroom.
0: Yep, that seems to be almost a constant.
3: In fact, one night, something was grabbing my hand like it was trying to pull me out of bed.
0: Oh.
3: And another night, I woke up, I couldn't breathe, and I just saw two red eyes and this black figure.
0: Red eyes?
3: Red eyes.
0: I hate red eyes.
3: I don't like them either. It scared me. And yeah. That happened more than once. I couldn't breathe, I couldn't scream, I couldn't move. It was like a battle of wills.
0: Yeah.
3: That's the only way I could describe it, was a battle of will to get this thing off of me. I have had out-of-body experiences, and I've been chased by them.
0: I know. I really like to ask this question. If you hadn't resisted, if you had let this thing, this black thing with red eyes, proceed to what it was going to do, if you'd been frozen in fear and couldn't have moved, what do you think would have happened?
3: Well, I was frozen, but it wasn't in fear. I just couldn't move. But I think it was trying to take me over. I believe this.
0: Possession.
3: Yeah. And it's not just myself this has happened to. It's happened to my husband. It's happened to a couple of my brothers.
0: Well, the thing about possession is we have no way of knowing how many possessed people there are. It may well be that the changes in personality, at least in the beginning, are fairly subtle. But the possession increasingly takes control once it occurs. And how would we ever know, any of us here on Earth, how many are really possessed?
3: I don't know about anyone else, but I can feel if there's something wrong with people. And I can usually see it in their aura.
0: Well, there certainly are people where, you know, you just immediately know something is really wrong.
3: I believe my father was possessed because he was one of the most evil men I ever met in my life.
0: Your own father?
3: My own father. I believe he was possessed because he enjoyed hurting people. And he didn't care who knew. And he was charismatic. He was like the devil incarnate himself.
0: You mean in other ways he was charismatic?
3: Yeah. He could be cruel and mean, and nobody seemed to see it.
0: Huh.
3: Even though he was being mean and cruel to them. It's like they couldn't tell. But I've always had a sense about it, and people that were like that, I can't be around.
0: The satin shiv, you know.
3: I don't know what it is, but I'm real sensitive to, I guess, spirits and things. I see things. I know things. Scary things.
0: Well,
3: I know when people are going to die.
0: You do?
3: Yeah.
0: I was going to say, maybe it simply runs in the family.
3: Well, I think a lot of it has to do with the Indian background in our family.
0: Oh.
3: Because Indians tend to be more inclined to be open to spirits. And I believe my mother, her family was, her line was medicine woman.
0: Well, you've got a pretty serious background there.
3: Yeah.
0: And so I guess that accounts for a lot of it. I wonder why she, though, with her sensitivity, ended up marrying a man who had this incredible mean streak.
3: Well, hers was more in the healing arts. She could heal with anything. She had a lot of used a lot of the Indian ways to heal.
0: But why would she have been attracted to such a mean man?
3: I'm not sure.
0: Uh-huh.
3: I think she was her second husband. And he promised to take care of her and her family and treat her kids as if they were his own. But he didn't.

from the high desert and the great American Southwest. I bid you all good evening or good morning on this Friday night, Saturday morning. It's going to be different tonight. There will be no guest. No guests tonight. It's just the two of us, actually. And what we're going to do all night long, I repeat again, all night long, is tell ghost stories. On Halloween, we did Ghost to Ghost and had Ghost to Ghost interrupt us because of the Pegasus story. So tonight there shall be nothing but ghost stories. Your ghost stories. Why are ghosts so interesting? And the answer is, for me, a simple one. In my eternal search for knowledge of the other side, one great field to look at is that of spirits or ghosts. Or we don't really exactly, precisely know what ghosts are. They apparently are many things, and they may be proof that we do exist after we die in one form or another. It may not necessarily always be good. It seems like, and I've been doing this for years now, but it seems as though people who die early, people who die young, people who die unexpectedly, people who die tragically, people who die with things left to do yet in their life, many times seem to remain. The collective evidence, I think, if taken to court, would be nearly irrefutable. Collectively. And by the time this night is out, I suggest to you that you too will begin your own journey, your own search of trying to figure out what happens to us after we die. Do we remain on Earth? Do we go to another place? And can we get back from that other place? Houdini is said to have been trying to do so. Set it up before he died, hasn't yet made it. But there are so many, many stories. Now, I'm going to Vancouver next week. I'm going to be doing an episode of Millennium, which I'm going to get to play myself, kind of neat. But here's a story from the city of my destination, Vancouver, entitled The Headless Brakeman. It's a simple, short story. It is said, Art, the CPR yards at the foot of Granville Street, Vancouver, have been haunted by a headless brakeman since 1928. Now, that was a year that Hub Clark, a railway brakeman, literally lost his head in the yards. One dark and rainy night, he slipped, he fell off a freight train, and his head hit the rail next to the freight track. He was knocked unconscious, and a passenger train speeding down the track severed his head from his body, 2 inches below the Adam's apple. Thereafter, stories circulated about how a headless man in railway overalls was seen in the yard on dark and rainy nights. Apparently, for years, Vancouver railwaymen joked, "Don't throw your pumpkin away after Halloween. Hub Clark can use it." The headless brakeman was last sighted on a dark and rainy, very rainy night, as a matter of fact, darting between boxcars in 1942 by a railway worker. This story is told by Ted Ferguson in The Sentimental Journey, an oral history of train travel in Canada. And this is a very, very interesting story. It's not a very specific ghost story, or maybe it is. I don't know. It kind of goes with somewhere in time, in a way. Dear Art, this is a rather unconventional ghost story, but it shows how those on the other side can manipulate things.

named Kate was apparently haunting the hotel. I watched the rest of the story, then ran out of the door, almost late for work. As my partner and I sat waiting for a call, I began to tell her the story that I'd seen on TV. But for some unknown reason, I couldn't remember the name of the hotel. At that moment, we got an emergency call. We ran the call, brought the patient to the hospital. The whole time I'm trying to remember the name of that doggone hotel. Well, we arrive at the hospital and wheel the patient inside. As I'm giving my report to the nurse in the emergency room, I just happen to glance behind the desk, and hanging on the wall is a calendar. And the full-color, large picture on the calendar is, you guessed it, the Hotel del Coronado. Well, I tend to pay attention to these little things, and took this as an invitation from Kate to visit her hotel. So, I reserved one of their smallest, cheapest rooms, and the next time I had a four-day weekend, I packed up my convertible, drove down the coast from San Francisco to San Diego, arrived at the hotel, went up to the desk to check in, and the clerk says, "Oh, I'm sorry, all of the small cheap rooms like the one you had reserved are booked up." Let me see. "Oh, we do have this suite with a balcony overlooking the courtyard in the old section of the hotel. Will that be all right?" He said, "I'll give it to you for the same price as the small, cheap, cheesy room you had reserved." Naturally, I say, "Okay," and I'm beginning to think this is going to be a very interesting stay. So, up I go, took a bubble bath, drank a beer out of the room bar. Shouldn't do that, by the way, they're terribly expensive. Jumped on the bed, as is my habit any time I stay in an expensive hotel. I took a nap and got dressed for dinner. Went down to the bar for a cocktail. The bartender brought all of my drinks. Had dinner in one of the restaurants, and when I asked for my check, the waiter told me that a gentleman who had been seated across the room had paid the check. The rest of the visit was uneventful. No apparitions, no funky stuff, until the stay at the hotel never showed up on my credit card bill. Now, I'm a relatively honest person, and under normal circumstances, I probably would have called the Hotel del Coronado, told them about their oversight. However, when viewed with everything else that occurred, the calendar, the upgrade, the free drinks, the free dinner, it was rather apparent to me that I had indeed been a guest, Kate's guest, at the Hotel del Coronado. She is a fine hostess, and I hope to return one of these days. And I have, of course, many more like this. And if any of you have a particularly good ghost story, we're going to do two things. One, we are going to tell ghost stories from those of you who call on the call-in lines. And we are going to also invite you, rather than sending in a fax with your ghost story, if you have a particularly good one, send me a fax with your phone number, and I will call you. I will call you because your odds of getting through, obviously, are rather slim. So if you just give me a brief outline on the facts of what your ghost story is, and then provide a phone number, I will call you. So we'll experiment, do things a little differently tonight, but make no mistake about it, all night long, we are going to do absolutely nothing but ghost stories. If you wish, call it ghost to ghost, call it anything you want, but I suggest you dim the lights and prepare yourself. All phone lines tonight, including the international phone line, which, by the way, is open. I normally use that for guests, so I don't get a lot of international calls, but tonight, it's open. So wherever you are in the world, it doesn't matter where you are in the world, if you have a ghost story, and I do have one sent to me here by from Belgium, I've got another one from South Africa, we are heard.

0: worldwide. To access this program from any other country, get hold of the AT&T operator. 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But all lines, all night, all ghost stories. Here we go. First time caller line, you're on the air. Good morning.
1: Good morning. This is Carrie calling from Eugene, Oregon.
0: Hello, Kay. How are you? You're going to have to get good and close to the phone because you're not too loud.
1: How's this?
0: That's better.
1: All right. Well, my boyfriend's brother, he moved into this house in Providence, Rhode Island. And come to find out, it used to be a funeral home. And, like, they have the places, like, in the basement where, you know, they burn the bodies and did all that crazy stuff.
0: Cremation.
1: Yes.
0: Mm-hmm.
1: And now he feels like there's a ghost there. Like, things will be missing, like, things you don't misplace, like toothpaste, cutting board, just gone.
0: Gone.
1: And one time, his roommate, you know, they were just sitting there drinking coffee. His roommate went into his room because he finished his cup, and he came back out, and it was completely filled hot. Jason didn't get it for him or anything. And it wasn't even made right how he likes it. And he says sometimes, you know, like a door will slam. One time he actually had to leave because he was so scared because there was like rubbing all on the walls and clanging noises.
0: You know, let me tell you a little story back now.
1: Okay.
0: I saw a movie the other night. I can't recall the name of it, unfortunately. Now a million people will send it to me, but it was about a man who went to work in a morgue.
1: Uh-huh.
0: And he was a guard in the morgue. Mm-hmm. And he would have his little guard desk, and he'd have his little, you know, guards have keys, and they have to make the rounds and turn the key so that the owner knows they really made their assigned rounds at night. And he had a desk and a workstation when he wasn't having to make his rounds. And there was this red light behind him. And in the morgue, they would have the bodies all lined up on these cots covered with sheets in a cold, what's called a cold room.
1: Mm-hmm.
0: But above each body, there was a pull cord. You know, a cord you could pull.
1: Just in case.
0: Just in case. And should somebody pull that cord, it would obviously mean, to the guy sitting at the desk, that one of the bodies in the morgue had reanimated, not unheard of. And I'm not going to tell you any more than that, but I will tell you, it went off.
1: Wow.
0: Okay?
1: Yeah, it's pretty weird. And well, is there, like, who would you go about calling? Say if you wanted to have, like, a specialist come in there and see, you know, what was going on. Any ideas?
0: Oh, yes. I have many people. In fact, the guest I'm going to have on this coming Monday night might be exactly the person you're looking for.
1: Yeah, it's pretty crazy because, you know,
0: His name now, listen to me, is Jerome Clark, and he wrote a book called Unexplained, Strange Sightings, Incredible Occurrences, and Puzzling Physical Phenomena. Now, he'll be here Monday night, Tuesday morning next week.
1: Okay.
0: Somebody like that is the kind of person you need. Okay?
1: Definitely. Thanks so much for your help.
0: You bet. Take care, and good luck. Wildcard Line, you're on the air.
2: Yes, Art, this is Greg from El Cajon, California.
0: Hi, Greg.
2: How are you, Art?
0: Just fine.
2: I have a good one for you.
0: Okay.
2: Do I have about 4 or 5 minutes?
0: You do.
2: Excellent. My wife's mother had died back in February, actually on February 13th of this year. And prior to her death, my wife and children and I had stayed with her overnight in that house on many occasions.
0: Sure.
2: Just a normal home. Nothing strange. Very comfortable there. No problems whatsoever.
0: You would just be visiting her and stay the night?
2: Yes, sir.
0: Yeah.
2: Taking up the house at the time of her death went into probate. And, of course, my wife and her siblings not wanting to leave the house empty, of course, because of vandals and that sort of thing. My wife and our two daughters and our unborn son moved into that empty house on March 1st this year.
0: Makes sense.
2: Shortly after, my family and I took occupancy of the home, certain events started to take place.
0: Like what?
2: Well, just to paraphrase you, also at this time, on around March 10th, we adopted a German Shepherd Beagle mix that it made my wife feel a lot better, of course, because I worked late at night, sometimes till 2 or 3 o'clock in the morning.
0: Like me.
2: Yeah, there you go. And it gave her a peace of mind because the house was out in the country. Okay.
0: Like her, me.
2: Yes, sir. And within the first 2 weeks that we took up residence in my wife's deceased mother's home, my wife would relay to me from time to time that she felt as she was being watched intensely. I myself, at the time, being a complete skeptic, dismissed the information as an overactive imagination, which I probably should not have. That was my belief until the evening of March 16th, 1998, when my eyes were widely opened. On that evening, I was having dinner with my wife and children, and my sister-in-law and her two children, teenage children, were over to the house for dinner, just, you know, a few weeks after moving into the house. Everyone had left but my wife and I, and I was sitting in a position in the dining room at the dining room table area that allowed me to look all the way down the hallway into one of three bedrooms, which was my youngest daughter's at the time.
0: Sure.
2: At that point, I saw something that is still hard for me to describe. It was an aura of what seemed to be a woman's form with a lot, to me, of what seemed to be energy.
0: In other words, indistinct, kind of a foggy light aura.
2: Yes, sir.
0: All right.
2: And it seemed to be the shape of a woman to me. Mm-hmm. I was so motionless and locked into what was happening at the time that I almost lost relative consciousness of what or where I was, except for what was going on in that room. My wife was sitting over to the right of me and asked me what I had seen, and I described it to her, and she said something to the effect of, "You too?"
0: You too?
2: Yeah.
0: You mean she saw it as well?
2: She had seen and felt things before me, and yet had never, over that period of time, that two-week period since we'd moved in there.
0: Can you hang on through the break?
2: Absolutely, Art.
0: Stay right where you are. When one sees it, you can imagine a bit of undigested meat. When two see it,

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1: My suggestion, turn the lights down, turn the radio up, get as comfortable as you can, because some of what you hear is going to require you be in a nice, comfortable place. By the way, with respect to my story about the Hotel Del Coronado, I just got this. Hi, Art. My sister-in-law actually works at the Hotel Del Coronado as a concierge. She says the ghost stories are real, and you can, even if you wish it, rent. I repeat, you can rent the haunted room. That's from Jeff in Amherst, Ohio. Wonder if that's really true. Thank you, Jeff. And by the way, for any of you who have ghost stories out there, send me a fax and tempt me. Tell me how good it is and give me a phone number. And if I am tempted enough, I will call you and get you on the air. My fax number is area code 702-727-8499. If you can't tempt me in one page, you can't do it, so hold it to one page. Now, back to the gentleman who saw the apparition down the hall in the bedroom and then turned to his wife, and his wife saw it too, right, sir?
2: Yes, she had seen it, but it was at a different time.
1: And so then what? I mean, did you sit there and compare notes with her, or what?
2: Well, I had the hair was standing up on the back of my neck, Art.
1: I'm sure it was.
2: And I didn't know what to think. I just moved my wife and my children into a house, and I didn't know how long I was going to be there.
1: Did you think about getting out?
2: You know, at that point, I really didn't know.
1: You know what? I actually, it's so easy to say, man, I'd be out of there like a shot. But the fact of the matter is, there are financial considerations. There are.
3: Which leads to an obvious conclusion. We are the gods now.

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1: This is Alien Dreams Radio.
2: It's now 3 weeks till Election Day. I'm Dave Anthony, Fox News.
3: I'm asking everybody to pretend, just pretend that I'm on the ballot. Because in a way I am on the ballot, because they will try and destroy everything we've done.
2: President Trump at a rally for Republicans last night in Youngstown, Ohio, where there's a tight Senate race, one of six that Fox considers too close to call in the battle with Democrats for control of Congress. And later today, Fox's Alex Hogan reports.
4: President Trump is taking his midterm message to Alaska. It is the latest in a handful of stops, typically to Republican strongholds, states where some Republican candidates are facing tough fights. So President Trump countered, saying that he's stopping in friendly areas to thank those who have backed him in the past, warning voters the Democrats will undo his agenda.
2: Now, at that rally, the president also again said he thinks the Iran conflict will be over soon, and he can't let them have a nuclear weapon, adding once it ends, gas prices will come back down. He also talked about another conflict.
3: Well, I'll be honest with Russia and Ukraine. They want to make a deal, too. They don't know how to. The hatred is very great between the two leaders, but we're going to get that deal done, too.
2: The president also declared that the two countries had agreed to an energy ceasefire to not target each other's fuel and power facilities, though Ukraine's president tells Fox Russia violated that right away.
5: Yesterday, Russia's foreign minister Sergei Lavrov said Ukraine does not deserve the respite a ceasefire would bring. President Trump believes if the two sides stop targeting oil and other facilities, global energy prices could fall. Last week, he agreed to allow Russian diesel exports in a bid to bring down costs. Reuters cites diplomatic sources as saying the American side hopes this might soften Moscow's attitude to peace talks.
2: That's Fox's Jonathan Savage. Six Flags has temporarily closed nine roller coasters at six amusement parks after an accident at Six Flags over Georgia yesterday where one person was killed, several others injured. America's listening to Fox News.
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2: Dumb. Back to President Trump at that rally last night. He mentioned Congresswoman Ilhan Omar after the raid on the Progressive Democrats' residence in Washington, D.C. Now, while he says he had nothing to do with that, the president added,
3: "She's a disaster. She comes in from a country without laws, without police, without military, where all they do is shoot each other. And she comes into our country and she says, I have a constitutional right."
2: Fox's Marianne Rafferty reports.
8: The scope of the investigation, still unclear. What we do know is that Homeland Security Investigations agent led the pre-dawn raid of Omar's Washington, D.C. home, where agents removed multiple boxes. Fox is told her Minnesota house was not searched. Omar responding on social media saying, "For 10 years, Trump has targeted me with baseless lies and smear campaigns. This is just the latest escalation in his campaign of political intimidation. I will not be silenced."
2: On Wall Street, stock futures are mixed. Up big for the Dow, but down for the Nasdaq, just like yesterday when the Dow gained 195 points, but the Nasdaq dropped 120. In the baseball playoffs, a doubleheader.
9: Off the end of the bat, this should do it. The Guardians.
2: The final out on TNT, Cleveland beat the Tampa Bay Rays 7-3 to take the opener in the American League Championship Series. In the NL, the Brewers beat the Dodgers 7-4, giving Milwaukee a 2-0 lead over the defending World Series champions, LA. Monday Night Football went to overtime when Buffalo blocked a field goal and then kicked one.
10: To win it. It is good, Tyler Bass. The Bills out of SoFi with a 37-34 overtime win.
2: The call on ESPN, Buffalo's win in Los Angeles gives the Bills a 4-1 record. The Rams fall to 2-3, closing out week 5 of the NFL season. I'm Dave Anthony. This is Fox News.
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12: 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Hey there, I'm Fox Weather Meteorologist Craig Herrera with the latest from America's Weather Center on this Tuesday. We've got some thunderstorms popping up, especially during the afternoon, through the evening, and into tomorrow, extending out of West Texas, the Texas Panhandle, Oklahoma, into Kansas, and northern Missouri. A few of those storms will make it all the way into the Ohio River Valley. Those should remain subsevere, and moisture that was once from Hurricane Rachel in the eastern Pacific is making its way across New England. With it comes a chance for some stormy conditions off the Great Lakes, and those storms could produce some tornadoes and gusty winds as well. Meantime, we're watching some more cold air move into the northern Rockies with snow for the higher elevations from Wyoming to Colorado, Utah, and into Nevada. Watching that closely. And then we've also got another area to watch, Simon, that is down in the eastern Pacific. That is what's helping to send a lot of moisture to the plains today for the severe storms, where the heat is also in place across the southeast. Get the latest weather updates anytime, anywhere by downloading the Fox Weather app at foxweather.com.
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0: 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We're a powerful force for the nation. 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
7: This is the President. Hello, this is the President of the United States. Who is this? Is it you again?
8: Look behind you.
7: This is my private line. How did you get through?
8: They're everywhere. All the time. Receiving every day. But you have to look behind you.
7: There is nothing behind me. How did you get this number?
8: The spaceman told me.
7: Spaceman.
8: It doesn't matter. They're telling you about monsters. Please, you must look behind you.
7: Young lady, there are no monsters in the Oval Office.

I'm Clyde Lewis, and this is Ground Zero. The number to call tonight, 877-733-1011. That's 877-733-1011. Hope you had a fine weekend. I finally got to see the movie 1917. I was blown away by it. Amazing movie. Wow. One of the best war movies I've seen since Rogue One. And people say, well, that's a Star Wars movie, but it was a war movie. Star Wars Rogue One is one of the best war movies ever. It really is. And then, of course, 1917 is right up there as another great war movie. The Dirty Dozen. I can just go down all my favorite war movies, which are amazing movies. But, of course, you know, science fiction does have a place. And so when you're looking at Rogue One, you see that's a science fiction war movie. Has a lot more, Star Wars itself was a Western, kind of like Darth Vader was the sheriff. This one, 1917 was just an amazing movie. I wish it would have gotten Best Picture, but it didn't. I don't know if I have a desire to watch Parasite. I really don't. I don't know. You know, people say, watch Parasite. No, I don't know. I just don't have time for subtitles right now. I mean, sometimes I'll watch a film. I'm not that jaded that I won't watch a film with subtitles, but I don't know, whenever something's hyped by Hollywood, and it's like something that's kind of foreign, I get a little weirded out by it. It's just like, you gotta see this movie. You're like going, why? Because Hollywood wants a virtue signal and say, we're gonna have a Korean movie win this time. You know, okay. Yeah. No, but 1917 was a good film. Maybe I will see Parasite on a night when I'm bored. But in the meantime, I have no desire. I was just telling my producer about how, I'm waiting for another good science fiction movie. He told me the Dune's coming out in November. I'm thinking, I can't wait till November for Dune. I mean, it'll be good. I mean, Dune's good. Dune's a good story. I don't know, maybe there's some other stuff I'm overlooking. Anyway, when you're dealing with science fiction, you're dealing with, movies like that. I mean, the great ones, Alien Invasion movies are awesome. I like those movies. I wanted to see the sequel to Iron Sky, and I haven't found it yet. But remember Iron Sky? That was a great film, too. The UFOs are, like, attacking them. The German saucers are attacking New York. You know, we've all been entertained by scenes, like an Independence Day and, just scenes depicting the chaos, that happens when there's an alien invasion. Battle of Los Angeles. That was a creepy invasion show. Creepy as hell. Oh, yeah. That movie, A Quiet Place. They're going to come out with a sequel to A Quiet Place, and they showed the aliens, and they were creepy as hell. It kind of reminded me of Bird Box. But Bird Box wasn't an alien thing, I don't think. It kind of was. It was supposed to be an alien thing, but it turned out to be something. They didn't want to show the aliens. They didn't want to show anything. But, yeah, cars crashing into each other, chaos, panic, hysteria. Whenever the aliens show up, usually it's, buildings crumbling, fires rage, riots break out. Society collapses during alien invasion films. And we never really see the aliens arrive and they're nice. I remember the TV show V. I remember the reboot. I used to watch that religiously because I really like to support good science fiction when it's on TV. And even bad science fiction, I like to support because I just think that the heart is in the right place when they make these science fiction films. I did a vampire film a while ago called Nightfall back in the 1980s. I did a vampire film called Nightfall. I actually co-wrote the film. It's actually online. If you just look up Nightfall, you can watch it. It's kind of we call it the vampire, no name brand vampire film. I just stamp vampire on the side of the CD case, a DVD case, you'll know that it's a vampire film. But anyway, we did a vampire film. But I like being involved with science fiction films and the chaos and all that stuff. And I've been watching a few things online. They're really cool. Even Stephen Hawking, it was a movie called Skyline, which was an excellent, even though it got bad reviews, it was an excellent science fiction alien thing. And they quoted Stephen Hawking saying that, if there's life beyond Earth, why risk looking for it?
Hawking said something to the effect, he said, if we ever discovered life or if life came here, it would be like Columbus finding the Indians, and we all know what happened to the Indians, right? You know, NASA is saying that they've been saying a lot lately that we are on the verge of finding microbial life on Mars or microbial life, underwater sea life, actually, on either Enceladus or Europa. And I think that's going to be amazing. It's going to be an amazing breakthrough. But there are light years of difference, though, between acknowledging the presence of otherwise harmless microbes on another planet or another moon and being confronted with the advanced technological alien race, you see. Remember, I always said that, you know, the novelty of knowing that aliens are out there is kind of fun, but then when you find out they're really there, you get a little worried, get a little kind of screwed up in the head. And that's how I feel about what I'm going to talk about tonight. Because, yeah, NASA's been telling us, hey, we're going to find microbial life on Mars. Hey, we're going to find aquatic life somewhere beneath the ice of our own planet Hoth, you know, Enceladus or Europa. And there are going to be harmless microbes, there are going to be harmless biologicals or whatever, hopefully harmless. But if we're confronted with an advanced technical race or technological race, you know, we can extrapolate from many of these scenarios or the other scenarios or something's not even necessarily accurate about what's going to happen to us if we react to living aliens. I mean, reactions to living aliens, whether microbial or not, are likely to be quite different than reactions to fossils found in meteorites or even diseases that flourish on asteroids. There's always the possibility of the detection of intelligent life through analysis of what SETI now calls, Search for Extraterrestrial Intelligence, what they now call technosignatures, basically signals of possible technologies that are being used, or at least were used at one time, by extraterrestrial intelligence. We know that announcing that alien life is out there would affect a lot of people in a lot of ways. It's proposed that finding life beyond Earth would affect religious beliefs. I know that for sure because, well, I mean, a lot of people are confident in their own religious beliefs, hopefully. I mean, even if, you know, if you are confident in your own religious beliefs, I'm sure you could make room for the existence of extraterrestrials. Some of you won't because you're thinking it's the great deception and they're fallen angels. Well, you go ahead and think that, but they're not. I mean, science, you know, if you look at science, it would have you believe that they're going to be comfortable with this thorny subject matter. And they're not. They're going to have to reconfigure all of what they investigate. There was, once again, I'm quoting Childhood Zen, take a drink. I remember in Childhood Zen, one of the things about the aliens, religion kind of went bye-bye because everybody was interested in where the aliens came from and why they came and whether or not they were the gods. Science went away because everybody was focusing on the aliens. Everything else was kind of nothing compared to the aliens. It's like, you know, we're all focused on technology now. We're all focused on the computer. We're all focused on inner space rather than outer space. Once we find a whole new thing to look at, whether it's, you know, extraterrestrials or something from space, you know, we're going to change our minds. And we know that the military and government officials are already preparing for an announcement that could change our defenses in space. We know that. I mean, as many of you may or may not know, about 4 days ago, I had to shorten my show because I was exhausted. I came in, but the day before, I got up at 7:30. The day before, I got up earlier. I had meetings, and I had to make them. And so what better way to do it than go to bed late at night and come up early in the morning and be completely exhausted? And I was. So I was pushing 2 days with very little sleep, so I decided I'd shorten my show about 4 days ago. And I was really disheartened that I could not finish the show because I felt that the topic was very important in order to understand how 2020 is going to present us with what I call the celestial payoff. Now, I'm not saying that the celestial payoff is disclosure. Okay, that's why I'm calling it the celestial payoff, because it's not necessarily going to be disclosure. It's going to be another payoff that puts us in this position to say, we know it. We know it's there. I mean, when it comes to more information regarding our government dealing with UFOs and extraterrestrial intelligence, we will get that payoff, a little bit of a payoff here in 2020. I mean, you know, we've seen how it's been progressing since, what, 2017.
2017, 2018, 2019, 2020. We've had all these things indicating to us that, yes, there's something out there. Yes, they're investigating these things. Yes, they're trying to develop some sort of a construct to give us an idea of what we're dealing with. And so in 2020, we have to have a celestial payoff of some kind. And so that's what I'm predicting for 2020, a celestial payoff when it comes to more information regarding our government's dealing with UFOs and extraterrestrial intelligence. 877-733-1011. That's 877-733-1011. I'm Clyde Lewis. 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

0: I'm Clyde Lewis. You're listening to Ground Zero. 2020, the celestial payoff, or the celestial setup, depending on how you want to look at it. I mean, we've always had the cosmic carrot dangled in front of us, right? And we're chasing after rainbows, leprechauns, and unicorns when it comes to the aliens, when it comes to extraterrestrials. And disclosure. I know a lot of people are saying 2020 is a year of disclosure. Don't say that because it's not going to be. I mean, we've already had a little bit of disclosure of the Pentagon's UFO program back in 2017, which officially existed between 2008 and 2012, which is, you know, it stirred a lot of interest in Washington, D.C. Members of the House and Senate Armed Services Committees who have requested details on the program. And then, of course, there are others that have been interviewed, a number of military pilots, all these guys claiming to have witnessed UFOs on training missions. And this means that the military and intelligence professionals are being briefed on UFO incidents that they believe should be treated as a national security matter. Now, something in the narrative has changed. And I that's what I wanted to take home the other night when I shut the show down early, because I wanted to explore this some more. Something in the narrative about extraterrestrials, life in space, I mean, it's changed. I mean, it's a narrative that we're not hearing, I guess. A narrative that has definitely changed since the times of Truman and Eisenhower. So the question I have is, what are officials hearing now as they're being briefed? What are they hearing that they did not know back in the 1940s when the saucer hysteria was common after World War II? Now, we know there are striking similarities between a central UFO narrative from the Cold War and the one that's getting mainstream media attention right now in 2020. Many people who have been studying the UFO phenomenon for decades are beginning to feel this sense of deja vu. I mean, the only difference is that while UFOs have been buzzing our skies since the Truman era, they have remained pretty much elusive and difficult to positively authenticate. Now the military has, they've had a close encounter, okay, that has been documented, and for the first time in a very long time, these unidentified aerial phenomena are now engaging the military and are also disarming our nuclear weapons. The military has since shut down any public inquiry about recent UFO engagements, but again, the impromptu meetings with military brass and members of the House and Senate Armed Services Committees raised several red flags with me. A lot of red flags with regard to protecting the Earth from invaders and possible weapons that can be launched from adversarial countries. They also been doing something else that raises a bit of suspicion about what is truly going on out there. The Space Force is going to turn on the new and improved radar system that is supposed to be tracking small objects out in space. They call it the Space Fence. Now, remember the Space Fence. Alana Freeland talked to us about it. The Space Fence is built on a remote island in the South Pacific and will allow the military to keep an eye on thousands of objects orbiting the Earth up to about 22,000 miles from the surface of the planet. The Space Fence is located at the Kwajalein Atoll in the Pacific. It will also help the military monitor space junk. With the Space Fence, they'll be able to keep track of enemy satellites and help prevent satellites from colliding with one another. Now, NASA estimates that up to a 500,000 such objects with a diameter between 0.4 and 4 inches are circling the Earth at a speed of about 22,000 miles an hour. Now, any man-made spacecraft entering orbit with these objects, particularly manned spacecraft or space stations, they risk a catastrophic accident getting hit by one of these things. Same with the spacecraft that may be coming in through hyperspace. Can you imagine coming in through hyperspace and hitting something about the size of a wing nut? Like you're the Millennium Falcon. Chewie, bring the engines down. Oh, I got hit by a wing nut. Oh, my God. And they crash. That's the thing, is that, you know, a wing nut going fast enough could, like, rip something like the Millennium Falcon to shreds. So, a previous version of the Space Fence shut down in 2013. You know, they shut it down due to budget cuts. It was only able to track items in low Earth orbit. This new Space Fence we have now, it's designed to detect objects as small as 4 inches from low Earth orbit. roughly 99 to 1,200 miles, but also medium Earth orbit, about 1,200 to 22,000 miles, and geosynchronous orbit, about 22,000 miles and beyond. So what we got is we got a fence that will track more objects. Now, what kind of objects will be tracking? Well, of course, meteors, space junk, satellites that may be, sick and waiting to crash, aliens. They don't want to say that. They don't want to say that, but, I mean, you're looking at something that could track about 2,000 objects in orbit. Popular Mechanics wrote a big deal about the space fence back in 2018. They said, well, the space fence is expected to detect 5 to 10 times more than what they usually do. And plus, it's going to be, very effective in the battlefront with 5G and everything else going on. So not only that, but, with 5G and with, the Jade projects and everything where they can have a battlefield that can be put before them. So basically what they do is they're raising a canopy above the Earth that could create not only battlefield Earth, but battlefield heaven, too. So a battlefield in heaven and the Earth. And this will allow the Space Force to anticipate collisions between satellites and space junk, allowing satellite operators to adjust everything for a safer orbit. It's kind of like traffic control in space. Also, they'll be tracking the satellites of countries such as Russia and China and predicting their, when their satellites are going to be over the United States or some other place that we have interest in. Anyway, the new space fence is going up. Space Force. Now, again, another thing that indicates that they need to put a protection over the planet. From what? Yeah, okay. They're not supposed to be any weapons in space, but they're doing it now. What's going on? 877-733-1011. It's 877-733-1011. Back with more Ground Zero. Don't go away.
1: I'm Clyde Lewis. Have you ever wondered how I come up with a lot of ideas and some of the research I do and where I get my materials? Well, I'm going to give you an opportunity to have all those materials. Some past Ground Zero shows and other things that we've explored. We have a little library called Ground Zero Aftermath that is an exclusive online library and resource center consisting of research material from the Vault of Ground Zero. This includes rare PDFs of books, videos, and audio recordings, links, articles, and commentary used by me in preparation for each show I do. Webinars will also be included with your subscription. 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
2: It's something we're working on at the Jet Propulsion Laboratory a few years ago.
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2: Well, instead of radio waves, it uses quantum particles. They travel faster than light, so we'd be able to talk to astronauts in real time when they're on Mars, or even further.
3: Oh, why didn't they get it to work?
2: We ran simulations on the computer, but I got it to work, Jim.
3: You know the story of the Russian cosmonaut? So the cosmonaut, he's got this portal window. He's looking at it. He's

0: contacted aliens. It wasn't much of a conversation. I couldn't understand a lot of what they were saying. But,
1: hello, who's this?
0: Can you imagine when this gets out? Aliens.
2: Did you?
3: Are they?
2: Yes.
4: I'm Clyde Lewis. You're listening to Ground Zero. So, officials are hearing a lot about what's out there. They're being briefed in closed-door meetings. We don't know anything about it. But now they've turned on the space fence. Now, it's there to protect the planet from incoming space objects. It's supposed to protect satellites from space junk. It's supposed to be protecting us, and it'll eventually be the end-all, be-all Skynet that everybody is scared of from the Terminator movies, because it's going to hook up into everything from your smart meters to your neighborhoods to what have you. So they fired it up, but now they're firing up because they have an idea of what may be out there. I mean, UFOs have engaged our military. They were elusive before. They didn't do anything before. See, I think that's the situation, is that, you know, when I ask the question, what makes a difference now? Why do they have to brief them on something we've known about since the 1940s? Because what we've known from the 1940s up until now, it's just been a matter of they're watching us. Now it's a matter of they're engaging us. They're engaging our military. Times have changed, and while many have felt that we were well on our way to disclosure, there may have been an indication that whatever is out there was planning an invasion. So the solution was to develop this other branch of the military, Space Force, and hand all the data over to the deep state that now has decided to hold on to any UFO intelligence and not release it to the public, or even President Trump. So I can predict that the UFO narrative has been, well, it's been framed a certain way for nearly 70 years, and it's about to change because we're now at the dawn of the newly advanced aerospace age. And all the conspiracy theories regarding the UFO cover-up will be satisfied as historians and archivists will actually go through declassified files on just what we're dealing with. And it needs to be said that a lot of revelations may not go over well with those who have made their livings writing books that have speculated about the various UFO cases that have remained as unanswered or mysterious. See, back in the 1960s, 1966, Walter Cronkite, who was the most avuncular and trusted man in America, he hosted an hour-long CBS special called UFO Friend, Foe, or Fantasy. And at the time, the UFO craze in the United States showed no signs of ebbing, and there had been periodic waves of sightings for nearly 20 years, spawning flying saucer cults, amateur groups of zealous researchers, and a lucrative genre of sci-fi movies and books. Now, for his show, Cronkite enlisted a number of prominent experts, such as a young astronomer named Carl Sagan, to demystify UFOs, J. Allen Hynek, another astronomer who is a scientific advisor to the Pentagon's ongoing UFO investigation, which was Project Blue Book, he was featured as well. Well, after Cronkite was done with the science portion of the show, he turned to other possible explanations, such as new military technology, strange-looking aircraft that had been created by the budding aerospace industry for the Air Force, and there was also another unknown craft he added, probably being tested in secret. Still, even though Cronkite was pushing the issue of unidentified craft that the military may have created, public interest in UFOs could not be dimmed. And several years after Cronkite's broadcast, the Air Force contracted with the University of Colorado to convene a panel of scientists, distinguished scientists, on the subject. And this meeting produced what is known as the Condon Report, that stacked the deck against the alien possibilities and leaning more towards meteorological or space phenomena. Now, no matter how hard and relentless scientists have been debunking, you know, aliens, flying saucers, everything else, it did not kill the interest in what people were seeing and what they think or thought they were seeing. It's also not dim the interest of the military or whatever the intent of the UFOs are. I mean, they're doing things like Space Force and Space Fence and briefings and you know, continuity of government stuff. Why are they doing this? Because look, We have hard data. We have credible witnesses. We also have the interest of politicians now in Washington that have been briefed on these matters. We also have a space force, a space fence. We have, I mean, I'm just going down the list here. It's just, what's going on? Well, some say that this is disclosure, and others say it isn't, and others say that it isn't the disclosure what we wanted or what was wanted. It's what we get. It's what we're getting under the circumstances. So in other words, you're not going to get the whole story. You're not going to get the whole story, no. But you're going to get a celestial payoff in 2020. Because the world powers are already talking about making a space fighting domain, it's the past that we're not committed to anymore. We're committed to the here and now. And the question is, why are we abandoning the commitment of the past? I mean, is there a reason to believe that once we once thought

operational forces designed to integrate attacks against space threats, and, of course, plenty of service that the military operations are doing with other domains, both earth and sky. The battlefield, both earth and sky. The protective shield, both earth and sky. The cyberspace shield, both earth and sky. Skynet. Terminators. It's like science fiction. It's crazy. So, what is the biggest concern now? Not aliens, no. But I have a feeling that they have a little bit of a concern there in that regard. But what is a particular concern right now is that Russia and China continue to launch experimental satellites that conduct sophisticated onboard activities, at least some of which are intended to advance counter space capabilities. So some technologies have peaceful applications, such as refueling, inspections, repairs, that kind of thing. And that's okay. You know, we monitor that and we say, that's okay. But the new interest in creating a space fortress after 70 years of Cold War UFO stories, I think should send a signal that there are various scenarios that the military is preparing for. And when considering the prospect of intelligent alien life, I think humankind should prepare for the worst, according to a new study. Either we're alone, or any aliens out there are acquisitive and resource hungry, just like us. I mean, these two unpalatable options are pretty much the only possibilities, according to a new study I was reading today. That's because evolution is predictable, and alien biospheres thus produce intelligent creatures, much like with the technological prowess and ever-increasing need for resources. So, long observation should have given us the idea to get a head start. And chances are we are. Maybe it gave the aliens a head start. Maybe when they saw the bombs go off, they were like, gotta get going. I mean, look, they're smart to stay covert while still monitoring how we act and react to threats. So the moment everything seems so abstract and so non-threatening, but that may be changing. And the moves by the deep state and the military seem to be hinting at the fact that we are preparing for a showdown in space. Now, it all comes down to if there's an incursion. Are we supposed to be optimists? Are we supposed to be suckers? Because I think that, you know, when I go sometimes out to these UFO gatherings and people go, oh, the aliens are going to give us gravitational stuff and they're going to give us fuel. They're going to heal our sick and blah, blah, blah, blah, blah. See, that's the kind of thing I can understand why people who think that aliens are a deception. You know, when you hear people talk that way, say, oh, they're going to save us. They're going to give us food. They're going to give us water. They're going to give us cures for cancer. They're going to give us unlimited fuel sources. I shake my head and I'm going, great. I'm glad you trust, a group of aliens that have come from, you know, thousands, millions of miles, and they've come here for what? To give us all their secrets? Hell no. They're going to be territorial. They're going to see us as probably stupid. I mean, I don't know, maybe they'll feel sorry for us. Maybe we'll look out and go, oh, I feel sorry for human beings. They're so stupid. I mean, look at this. I mean, look, they got, look at their president. I mean, look at Nancy Pelosi. I mean, it's just like, I can imagine they're all just like looking at politicians going, you have these as leaders? These are your leaders? Oh my gosh. But, you know, then again, it just depends on who they land and talk to. I can just imagine, you know, UFO lands in a Green New Deal gathering, and of course, take us to your leader, and they take him to Greta Thunberg. She's just standing there not knowing what to do with aliens. But see, that's the thing, is that, I like I said, I think that the narrative is changing. It's going to change a great deal because of, you know, when you got the Space Force. And you got, I mean, just look at the timeline and how all that went down. We had the newspaper, New York Times, talk about the ATIP, the threat assessment of UFOs. Oumuamua happened around the same time. Everybody's like, oh my God, what's Oumuamua? It's this strange craft that kind of looked like a spaceship. We had Stephen Hawking said, do something. Find out if there's a signal. Avi Loeb said, no, wait a minute. It's an alien spacecraft. Everybody's going, are you kidding me? No, it's... And then Space Force. President Trump sees a Oumuamua. He goes, we need to do something for space. So Space Force is made. Space Force, it comes right out of the Pentagon. We find out the Pentagon's interested in UFOs. Come on, can we figure this one out? Is it easy to figure out here?

I think this is obvious. Because if they have to brief military brass, and if they have to brief heads of state, and if they have to put people behind closed doors and talk about the continuity of government, the narrative has changed since the 1940s, ladies and gentlemen. And I think that we need to be aware of that and prepare for that and understand that. Prepare for the celestial payoff in 2020. 877-733-1011. That's 877-733-1011. I'm Clegg Lewis. 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

I'm Clyde Lewis. You are listening to Ground Zero. Ever since the revelation of the 2004, 2005, 2006, the encounter of the Navy pilots, the story that keeps on giving, there's an increasing number of legislators that have been requesting Pentagon briefings on UFOs. And it's a sign that, of course, officials told the public, Politico, the publication Politico, it's a sign of growing congressional interest in what is happening. And there are people that are coming out of the woodwork that want no more, that want to know more about what's going on. I mean, there's Mark Warner, who was the top Democrat on intelligence committees, on the intelligence committee, who was reportedly briefed about encounters that the Navy had. There was a number of others who were being interviewed and talked to and briefed. But there are a lot of requests for briefings that are coming in. I remember going to Roswell and running into a number of congressmen that were just there to hear the stories. And, you know, they were in the audience. Stan Friedman was speaking. We had a couple congressmen that were sitting there listening to what Stan Friedman had to say. So, you know, the briefings that have been happening, they're unclear as to what's been going on with this. But this mounting interest is, it just lends those with a belief or a curiosity about the possibility of extraterrestrial life. It just gives you more fuel for speculation. They just fired up Space Fence, which gives you more fuel for speculation. The notion that the government knows more than it's telling us has often figured into a lot of theories, a lot of ideas of cover-up. But see, that's Cold War, okay? Cold War thought, back then. I mean, UFO sightings, shut down, clam up, don't say anything. But see, the government actions in the last couple years, including the briefings and the steps to the Navy to formalize UFO reporting processes, changes the dynamic. And, of course, none of this necessarily means we're not alone. But still, I mean, if you have these agencies that have avoided putting a tinfoil hat on everything now, because they used to put a tinfoil hat on everything. Now they have procedural changes. They have national security concerns. They have the space fence going up. They take everything now, I think, very seriously, and investigating each thing, each report. And as a part of this effort, the Navy has updated and formalized their processes for reporting such things. They won't talk to the public about it. And the reason why is because I think they would be very surprised how the American people would take it. I mean, it'd have to be a state-by-state thing. Not everybody is going to be swept up in this intrigue, because I'm sure everybody thinks it's silly. But when you look at, you know, the president was even openly interviewed about this last year. And the president says, well, I want the Navy to think whatever they think. You know, Navy pilots are reported seeing these aircraft. I have to believe what my Navy pilots are telling me. So he kind of, I mean, he didn't want to be known as the UFO president. I mean, no one does. I think it's a career killer. Can you imagine if he said, yeah, I think aliens and UFOs exist? Can you imagine the heyday they would have in the media about that? Oh, he's lost his mind, blah, blah, blah, blah, blah, blah, blah, blah, blah. And of course, then again, it would set back UFO interest. It set back everything like years, because that's exactly, they'd be willing to cut that throat if they had to. But see, that's the thing, is that you have to now understand how difficult it's going to be for disclosure. Have to look activating? Could be. Is it that maybe they've made a discovery that they're going to tell the world about? Maybe. And so these are some things we're going to cover tonight on Ground Zero. In fact, you're going to be very surprised.

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So we want you to stay tuned. 877-733-1011. That's 877-733-1011. I'm Clyde Lewis. 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

0: On the phone with me is Ronnie McMillan talking about the Ancient Life oil. Now, here's something interesting. I had a producer come in the other day telling me that he saw us using this oil, and he says, is it really for me? And I said, oh my gosh, you need to hear what Ronnie has to say about Ancient Life oil. So is it good for him? Is it good for everybody?
1: It's good for everybody. We have something called an endocannabinoid system inside of our bodies, which kind of works our respiratory system, our digestive. It works our muscular, skeletal system, our lymphatic, our immune system, all of this. So what happens is when CBD goes in, it regulates and makes this go normalize, which when it normalizes, guess what? We start getting rid of pain and anxiety and all the stuff that gets us. So yes, it's wonderful for everybody. And if you're not sick yet, you still need it because that way you won't get sick.
0: It's the key to life, longevity, and happiness, is it not?
1: Absolutely.
0: That's right. And if you want to get it, where do we get it?
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0: And remember, you get free shipping if you put Clyde in the coupon code. Thank you, Ronnie.
2: Spinning complacently in the darkness, covered and blinded by a blanket of little lives, false security has lulled the madness of this world into a slumber. Wake up. An eye is upon you, staring straight down and keenly through, seeing all that you are and everything that you can never be. Yes, an eye is upon you, an eye ready to blink. So face forward, with arms wide open and mind reeling. Your future has arrived. Are you ready?

Clyde Lewis, and this is Ground Zero. The number is to call tonight, 877-733-1011. That's 877-733-1011. When we reported back in 2017, and we really hit hard in the May of 2018, the mainstream revelations of...

0: and it was much too large to either be either of my daughters.
1: Sure.
0: So we just stood there looking down, and my wife said, I know it's my mother's. I know it's my mother's footprint, and she lived with her mother until she married me, until she was, you know, 19 years of age.
1: Mm-hmm.
0: She felt that, you know, also, too, from that time on, that the constant set of eyes or being watched was all the more ever-present. Our dog, on many occasions, Art, would stand up and stare across the house into our bedroom, whining, staring. In the summer,
1: I've got to ask, it's an embarrassing question. You don't have to answer this, but if it was your wife's mother,
0: yes, sir,
1: haunting the house, present in the house, didn't that kind of take the edge off moments of intimacy for your wife?
0: Well, at that time, Art, and like I, that is a a personal question. My wife was only about 3 months from delivering our son.
1: I see. You say no more. That's
0: she
1: fine.
0: Was very pregnant.
1: Otherwise, I can imagine there would be a problem.
0: I can understand what you're saying, and I do agree to that with that.
1: Mom, if you're listening, you know what I mean.
0: Okay. Yes. In the summer months, another factor started to come into play. And this is one when I was writing it earlier this evening. Because I'm listing this in as much of a chronological order as I can.
1: Sure.
0: I was reluctant to discuss this, and the only reason I am discussing it right now is after we'd moved out and we're living where we're living now, I asked my wife if she, you know, I didn't want her to think I was nuts. So I asked her, and she looked at me and said, yes, I had too, and this is the next part of the story. At night in my wife and I's bedroom, which of course was my deceased mother-in-law's, at times my vision in the dark, I would lay awake at times and it would start to blur. Eerie, if not demonic type faces would appear in the dark room. They would come, it was very sharp to me, and they would fade out slowly.
1: That would be enough for me.
0: The thing that bothered me about this, Art, was if this was my mother, it wasn't that obviously to me was not my mother-in-law.
1: Obviously.
0: Her appearance was not as foreboding as this particular situation. And I started thinking, my God, is there a portal or something else that followed?
1: That's exactly where I was about to go. We've got to wrap this up, but that's exactly where I was going. Is there a clothesline to this, or is that essentially it? Did you get out of there, or what?
0: Well, at that point, those things were starting to happen at the end of the summer. There were thumping noises on the wall. Many occasions at the noon hour, almost on certain days, frequently the phone would ring. There would never be anybody there. And the one thing that I would like to say, Art, and this is probably of some interest to you, I often wonder at this point if the intrusion, taking that nothing but a appearance by my mother-in-law in the last few recent days to my wife, has appeared. There hasn't been anything since we moved to our new home.
1: Mm-hmm. Well, all right. Listen, thank you so very much. There are two things here. One, it's pretty well known, and I can't explain why. Maybe you can. Maybe one of you can. Why a spirit, apparently trapped on Earth, or one that has not yet moved on, remains essentially in the same place, the same house, same geography, the same place. Why? Why? And the second thing that I would draw from that is, he said it himself. Do you think it might be true that once something has come through or is visible on both sides, depending on how you want to look at it, that in essence a portal has opened?

0: allowing not just the spirit of his mother-in-law, but more to come through. That's worth some thought. On our international line, you are on the air. Good morning to you.
1: Hiya, this is Matt from Auckland, New Zealand.
0: Auckland, New Zealand. Yes, sir. Welcome to the program.
1: Yes, I have a bit of an unusual ghost story to tell.
0: All right.
1: I frequently have out-of-body experiences. And one time, I managed to catch a glimpse of my own ghost.
0: What? What?
1: Yes,
0: Now, if anything would stop me from having OBEs, assuming I could have them at will, that would do it. You saw your own ghost.
1: Yes, well, people who frequently have out-of-body experiences will know that you can sometimes get stuck in your corporeal body or physical body. This frequently happens to me, and this one time, a part of me separated while my vision remained in my body, my physical body, and I saw this watery ghost.
0: Oh, my. Ghost. In other words, you saw your spiritual self in a visual way with the vision from your own body, leaving your body?
1: Yeah, I saw it walking across the room. Well, I saw myself walking across the room. It was sort of like a third-person perspective.
0: Did that stop you from doing that?
1: No. I've had more hair-raising experiences than that. That was an unusual, though. But no, it hasn't stopped me.
0: It would have stopped me cold. All right, my friend, thank you. That's from New Zealand. That would have stopped me cold. To have the physical vision remain in a somewhat active mind and to see your spirit leave your own body and to realize that your essentially dead, spiritless body is observing its own spirit leaving. No, thank you. East of the Rockies, you're on the air. Good morning.
2: Good morning.
0: Hello, where are you?
2: I'm in Austin.
0: Austin, Texas, all
2: yes.
0: Right?
2: This story is kind of secondhand because it's something my mother told me happened before I was born.
0: It's all right. What is your name?
2: Sarah.
0: Sarah. Okay, Sarah.
2: Okay. She was living in Salem, Massachusetts with my father. They'd gotten married recently.
0: Right.
2: And in the house they were living, I think it was probably an old house, these things started happening. First, the cats started acting weird. Like, they'd be running across the room and all of a sudden they'd stop like there was a wall in front of them.
0: Yes, I've seen cats do that many times. They see things we don't.
2: Yep. And once or twice she said she found them in shut dresser drawers.
0: Cats?
2: Yes. They'd have gotten inside the drawer and it was shut behind them.
0: Yes.
2: She was alone in the apartment. And once the bathroom door was stuck. And she wasn't sure why it was stuck. She kept trying to get it open. My father wasn't home, so she had to get a neighbor to help her open it, and it took him a lot of work to get it open. And when they got it open, it was like 20 degrees colder in the bathroom than it had been anywhere else in the house.
0: Really?
2: Yes. And then my father would start, he would say he felt a hand on the back of his neck, but my mother was across the room or in a different room, and there was no one else in the house.
0: Mm-hmm.
2: And then the last thing that happened, my mom said this was the last thing that happened, and after that, nothing ever happened. My father came in the room where she was, and he was, like, all white and shaking, and told her that he had been walking up the stairs, and he saw this woman walking down the stairs towards him, and that she was wearing, like, old-fashioned clothes. That was all they told me. I didn't get any more detail than that.
0: Yes.
2: She was walking towards him, and then when they passed each other on the stairs, he felt, like, totally cold all the way through, and then she vanished, and then they never saw anything else again.
0: I sure do appreciate the story.
2: I thought she'd want to hear it.
0: Oh, you're right. Thank you. I wonder what it is about the presence of an entity that causes temperatures to drop. And by the way, I might add measurably drop. I have interviewed any number of ghost researchers, and it's about half and half. Some say they're unable to measure the temperature to drop, but they can certainly feel it. The other half say they have measured up to, as this young lady said, up to 20 degrees and more of difference. Sometimes right down to freezing. She mentioned cats and brings to mind the following. Again from Canada. Canada must be a very haunted place. Where I live, we have woods by our house, about 7/10 of a kilometer by 6/10 of a kilometer in size. And in this woods is a man, some time ago, who hung himself, actually 70 years ago, when his wife had died at an early age. 70 years ago, the land that everyone is now living on was farmland. And ever since, those woods have been left alone. The only thing about the man was he was a cat lover. He had about 4 cats. And I can tell you there is something about those woods that is pretty freaky now. Every now and then, even now, there is a gathering of cats in the woods. No lie, I've seen them. They just sit around, 10 to 20 of them. Tell you what I'll do. I'll try and get a picture of it next time it happens and send it to you. I believe the cats are gathering in this man's name. West of the Rockies, you're on the air. Hello.
3: Aloha, Art. This is Mike calling from Kihei, Maui, Hawaii.
0: Hello, Mike. How are you?
3: I'm fine, thanks. Actually, I told you this briefly a few years ago. My wife Bonnie and I, had gone over to Kauai pre-Iniki, the year before Iniki hit.
0: Oh, the big terrible hurricane, yes.
3: It was a nasty one. We stayed at an older, fairly flat resort called the Coco Palms. It was nice. We had driven around the day. We went back to the hotel, pretty tired. And we went to bed after listening to the little band downstairs. Sometime in the night, I woke up. I was on my back in the bed. And something fairly large, kind of glowing, was at the foot of the bed.
0: Bad.
3: It was human-shaped, and it scared the bejesus out of me to the point where I was petrified and could not move.
0: Describe it more than that. Human-shaped. Sort of a mist, you mean, or try and do a little better.
3: Well, at least 7 feet tall. If it was a person, it probably would have weighed several hundred pounds.
0: Oh, so this is very large.
3: Like 250, 300 pounds.
0: All right.
3: The perception I got was that it was kind of glowing like a glow stick. You know those green glow sticks you crack at night?
0: Yes.
3: Okay. Well, it scared me so bad, all I did was close my eyes. Whatever it is, it's going to go away. I'm closing my eyes. That's it.
0: Mm-hmm.
3: Woke up in the morning. My wife and I finished our time on Hawaii, went to Oahu, and driving from the airport over the Pali to the other side, mm-hmm. I told her on the Pali, I said, you know what, Dave? Last night, there was something in our room. And she turned to me, and the chicken skin started. That's when you get the goosebumps.
0: So they call it in Hawaii, chicken skin.
3: She freaked out with her big Hawaiian eyes and looked at me and said, I saw it too. And I said, well, what'd you see? Apparently she must have seen a little more than I did and or perceived more than I did.
0: Maybe she didn't close her eyes.
3: I sure did. My wife says that she saw a very large Hawaiian float in through the window and stand at the foot of our bed. And it was, to her, she said, it was very pissed off. It was
0: a pissed off Hawaiian.
3: A pissed off Hawaiian. Now, I'm white. My wife's almost pure Hawaiian. I'm wondering, is this a Hawaiian ghost looking down, seeing a local woman with a white man?
0: I hear you.
3: Angry.
0: I hear you.
3: That was very perturbing, and we both had chicken skin for quite some time that evening. One more recently, unfortunately, my wife's lovely father, who lives over in Waimea on the Big Island,
0: yes,
3: was diagnosed with a terminal cancer around May this year. And he decided that he would prefer not to fight it and would go with hospice care and prefer to live out his remaining time in the living room at home. And with a lot of the homes here in Hawaii, we have day beds in the living room.
0: No, I understand that. I think I would make the same choice.
3: So, Shem, that's his name, you know, her dad, spent out his remaining time in the living room on the hot, beautiful hospice bed provided. Mom lovingly cared for him. And it was wonderful because he had time and all of us family could come by and say aloha. Well, we're staying there, and he has not yet passed away. And the only room left because of all of the ohana, or family, over is Mom and Dad's room, which they really don't sleep in too much anyway because they sleep in the living room. Anyway, Dad is still alive, but getting near the end. This was within 3 days of him passing on.
0: Mm-hmm.
3: My wife and I go to bed about 11 o'clock at night in the parents' bed. I'm sleeping on my stomach, and something gives me a finger jab poke through the mattress into my ribs. It felt like it came up about 2 inches.
0: Yes.
3: It woke me up, scared the hell out of me, and I said, Bonnie! She goes, what? It was something poked me in the ribs. And I rolled over onto my back, and she goes, are you okay? I go, yeah, but what was that? She goes, I don't know. And then something, the pressure of someone sitting down on my legs. And I said,
0: on your legs?
3: On my legs. I said, and I'm getting chicken skin now. I'm freaking out remembering. I said, babe, it's sitting on my legs. What am I going to do? She says, it's okay. It's all right. It's probably just Dad, his spirit, coming into the room saying, you're in our bed. I said, well, he's not dead yet. She says, I know, but this is his house, and he can move around when he wants.
0: Sure.
3: I said, babe, can I please sleep in another room? I can't handle this. It's too much. She said, okay. So we switched with her sister. And Dad passed on shortly after that.
0: Uh-huh.
3: We have not yet, myself, she's returned to visit Mom twice. I'm a little leery about visiting.
0: Why do you think the state of Hawaii is such a haunted state?
3: I don't know.
0: It is, though. I've had guests on who have told story after story like the ones you're... like the ones you just told. Hawaii is a very, very haunted set of islands. There's no question about it.
3: You and your wife, well, your wife's from Oahu, right?
0: That's correct.
3: Thank you for listening, Art. I hope your audience keeps in mind that the loved ones are close by.
0: All right. Take care, sir. Aloha. All right, that's it. Tonight, all we're doing, as you can already tell, are ghost stories. Real ghost stories. And it's so easy to do. You know why? Because there are so many of them. Almost as many of them as there are you. We'll be right back.

0: And now, back to the best of Art Bell.
1: All right, I'm on my way toward being caught up here. Sorry about that. I get caught up in the stories, and it just happens. Here is a gentleman who works, or did work, actually. He did the same thing I did in a 911 dispatch center. I guess fire dispatch center. Where are you, sir?
2: I'm in Birch Bay, Washington.
1: Welcome to the program.
2: Well, thank you, Art.
1: You're about to tell me that you have had ghosts call 911?
2: In a way, yeah. It was basically to, it would be well over a 100-year-old emergency, I would say, of a dying woman in a small Mexican village on the banks of the Santa Ana River.
1: My God. 100-year-old emergency.
2: Mm-hmm. Middle 1800s, 1864, to be exact. So it's a time travel story as well as a ghost story.
1: I guess it is, huh? Well, it may be that where the spirits are, there is no time as we exactly understand it or think we do.
2: Oh, sure. And, you know, if they have a story to tell, it can wait for eternity if it has to.
1: Well, apparently one did, at least part way.
2: Well, let me tell you a little bit about how this started. I had just started at this fire communication center. It was on the banks of the Santa Ana River. This was in 1984.
1: Okay.
2: And basically it was a 24-hour operation. We were on a 24-hour shift, so we would sleep and eat and pretty much live there for an entire day and then be relieved by the relief crew and work that type of schedule. So normally my shift would end at 8 p.m. From 8 a.m. to 8 p.m. I would get to sleep from 8 p.m. till 1 a.m. and then go back on the board till 4 in the morning.
1: Gotcha.
2: And that way we could at least get a couple hours of uninterrupted sleep.
1: Mm-hmm.
2: Well, I thought the strangest thing was that none of the dispatchers would sleep in the dormitory, which struck me as really odd. They all seemed afraid of the place.
1: Hmm.
2: And you know the dispatch personality. They're usually guys that are rock-solid individuals.
1: Oh, yes.
2: They're pretty fearless people, basically. But we'd have guys sleeping in the hallways or bedding down in the lounge, you know, that type of thing. Well, I'd been on for about a week, and I got woken up in the morning by the intercom saying that, you know, I could sleep till noon because I was going to have to work a 12-hour overtime shift.
1: Mm.
2: Someone had called in sick, and I was basically up for it. Well, about a half hour later, and, you know, usually these things happen when you're dead asleep, I felt something lay across my legs, and there was a groan, like somebody going, ugh, you know, when they're stretching.
1: Yes.
2: And I woke up, and I saw this kind of a, it wasn't a mist, it was almost like a gelatinous fog breaking above my head, and the room was pitch black dark, which was really a strange thing. So anyway, I stumbled out in the dispatch center and asked the people if, you know, what the heck was going on, and, you know, why are they playing games, and they all gave a conspiratorial look to each other and said, "Nah, go back to bed. We'll tell you about the ghost later," right?
1: Oh, yes.
2: So I slept real good after that.
1: Yeah, right.
2: Well, anyway, it was uneventful. I came back for the next shift, and that's when the weirdness happened. One in the morning, just a little bit before one in the morning, I went into the strangest dream I've ever had. I was walking along the banks of the Santa Ana River, and it felt, I mean, I knew it was 1864. I just knew it. And I thought, this is the strangest dream. For one thing, I'm here. I can feel the wind on my skin. It was just barely blowing. I could hear the leaves rustling. I could feel the sand crunch underneath my feet along the banks of this river.
1: Right.
2: And I thought, wow, this is really interesting. I know where I'm at. I'm right by the fire dispatch center, but the city's gone. I mean, there's nothing here. And, you know, where are all the children and the
1: animals?
2: You
1: mean you were literally seeing the same geography minus the buildings and the people?
2: Except for, you know, differences, the variations of a river as it changes over the year. But my internal radar and compass told me I was exactly at the fire dispatch center. I was actually walking up to it, approaching northbound along the banks of the Santa Ana River. And I saw this small house.
1: Yes.
2: Kind of like an adobe little house like you would see, part of a ranch or a very small village. And this woman appeared in the door. And she was what you would call, probably about a 20-year-old, really beautiful senorita. I mean, she was just gorgeous with long flowing hair and a smile that would melt your heart. I mean, this was like, wow, you know, what's going on? Anyway, she beckoned to me to come to the door. And as soon as my foot hit the threshold of this little house, I was kind of transported into her, if you know what I mean. It's like she melded with me, for want of a better word.
1: Spock.
2: We were like one person.
1: Spock would say mind meld, yes.
2: Almost like that, but not quite as, like, you know, as trite as you would expect something on Star Trek. This was like a total two bodies and two souls instantly mingling together.
1: Wow.
2: And it was an instant feeling of, like, warmth and love and a tremendous sexual rush, which later on I found out that that happens sometimes. Anyway, she kind of separated from me and beckoned me into the house, and I went in there, and she showed me this old woman laying on a bed.
1: Uh-huh.
2: And prior to entering the fire service, I'd been an ambulance driver in L.A., and you pretty much know when a person's ready to breathe their last, and this woman was definitely, she was what they call chain stoking, that, you know, final type of breathing.
1: Uh-huh.
2: And she had on a kind of like a floral print shift dress.
1: Yes.
2: And this girl started to tell me that, you know, she was the last of the small village, and she had stayed there and taken care of all the people that were sick, and they had a drought and a famine, and some type of terrible disease had come through the community and killed a lot of people. And basically everybody just packed up and went upriver to try to find a better place to live, took all the children and healthy people and animals, and they all just split.
1: Makes sense, yeah.
2: And she was the last one taking care of the last person alive that could not make the trip. Well, to make a long story shorter, she basically started telling me how all these people died. This is when the dream got really bad. I mean, it was like I was trapped in this place. If you know, well, you obviously know the personality of a dispatcher that's fully in control of his environment.
1: I certainly do.
2: I mean, you are the savior of the city. Otherwise, you'll never make it. Anyway, it was the first time in my career that I ever felt totally trapped and scared and wanting to just get up and run from the dispatch center, even though, you know, I wasn't there, but I was.
1: Right.
2: All these faces started coming at me. They were all like Mexican villagers, which is what lived in that part of California at the time. And as each face came at me, I died with them, and they were talking to me. And one after another, it must have been 100 faces just coming. I mean, like, you know, literally face to face with me. And I felt the pain of their death.
1: I take it you didn't sleep in there again.
2: Oh, I did. I was not going to let this thing. I was going to get to the bottom of what the heck was going on with this thing. Anyway, there was the, you know, I used to hate it when 1 o'clock would roll along and the dispatcher's voice would come on the speaker and say, you know, get out of this sack. It's time to hit the board.
1: Mm-hmm.
2: Well, the dispatcher that was handling the shift came on and he pulled me out of my sleep. Anyway, I stumbled into the communications center, didn't even put on my uniform. I was drenched in sweat. I had this big lump in my throat. These tears were just like pouring down my face. And he looked at me and said, what in the heck happened to you? So I told him, I think I just got visited by a ghost. And that's when he finally said, oh, these darn ghosts, you know, it's like they've been banging on the switchboard all night. I've had this creepy feeling like something's standing here watching me, and I can't take this anymore. I'm going to go sleep in the lounge. I'm not sleeping in that dorm anymore. So I figured, okay, well, you know, there is something here. It's not just me. Well, what ended up happening is once my story came out, all the other guys and the women that worked there started opening up to me and telling
1: sure.
2: me their stories.
1: Sure.
2: We had a Mexican dispatcher. He was basically a guy that, to him, true love was finding a hooker that would take $25. And, you know, he was just the most lazy person I've ever met, you know, took a shower maybe once a week if he needed it.
1: Yeah.
2: And, but he told me this really interesting story about how he would have these nightmares that he was totally trapped in his bed, like something was crushing his chest. And he would talk in Spanish, and the other dispatchers would say, yeah, you know, when this guy's sleeping, he starts speaking Spanish, and that's when he's having these nightmares.
1: Well, it's obvious to me, sir. Thank you very much for your call and your story. It's obvious to me what was occurring. I, too, worked in a 911 dispatch center in Monterey County. And on a daily basis, even an hourly basis, you deal with life and death. Actually, I found it to be too much, and I spent a year at it and bailed out. But you deal with life and death. I'm the kind of person that takes my work home with me. And so it was not the job for me. But a place of haunting? Oh, yes, of course. Place of crisis? A place where death is documented nearly on an hourly basis? Sometimes more? Yes. on my first time caller line. You're on the air. Hello.
3: Hi, Art.
1: Hi there. Where are you?
3: Paul from London, Ontario, Canada.
1: London, Ontario. Haunted Canada. Yes, sir.
3: Yes, and actually we are pretty haunted. Actually, the one I've got is from, happened when I was about 8 years old. We were a bunch of us sitting around, messing around, and the guys I was with decided to hold a seance. And we were sitting in my friend's basement, and...
1: You decided to hold a seance?
3: Well, yeah, you know, you're...
1: You know, that's like, you're really inviting it.
3: Well, yeah, that's what, I like, I didn't take part. I sat off in the corner going, no, I just, this isn't for me.
1: Uh-huh.
3: Besides, I didn't really believe in that stuff at the time. After that, I really changed. Halfway through the seance, I kept hearing strange noises, and we were sitting in his basement, and they just kept going, shh, stop making noises. And I was like, well, it's not me. They're like, yeah, sure, just shut up. We're trying to get a hold of this ghost. And all of a sudden, something made me look off in the corner. He had an old TV that his dad was going to throw out sitting in the corner. Well, when I looked, I noticed it started to glow.
1: Mm.
3: And after a few minutes, it just exploded.
1: The television exploded?
3: Yes. The whole screen blew out. And what did it for me was the fact it was unplugged. The thing is, the TV was unplugged. When I looked on top of it, I saw other people have called in before about it, seeing the dark man.
1: The dark man?
3: Yes. I saw a dark... I could tell it was a man. He was sitting cross-legged on the TV, wearing a long coat. He just looked at me, smiled, nodded, stood up, and disappeared.
1: I'd be out of there so fast.
3: Well, the thing is, no one else saw it but me. They kept... They
1: well,
3: were
1: just, I mean, yeah, but what about the television? You said the television...
3: Oh, they all saw the TV explode. His mom came downstairs yelling, what happened? We were just, nothing. Like, I couldn't tell her, well, there was someone on top of the TV made it blow up.
1: Mm-hmm. First of all, a television under no circumstance, sitting there, sedentary, not plugged in. Televisions do not explode, period.
3: Oh, I know that.
1: Even plugged in once. That'd be it for me.
3: Well, the thing is, for me, I you'd think you'd be scared, but I was just looking at it going, okay, that was odd. And, I mean, since that day, I've seen the same dark man every so often out of the corner of my eye, or it's almost like he's watching me.
1: Maybe he's waiting for you.
3: Well, that's what I think, because, like, ever since then, I've seen him, and if I don't see him, I'll hear him call my name.
1: Yes.
3: And the thing is, it's loud and clear. Other people have heard it, and we can be in an empty hallway, and we'll hear my name clear.
1: Maybe one day when he calls your name, you will go with him.
3: Oh, that's what I thought. And the thing is, though, like I said, I'm not afraid of it. It's almost like he's there protecting me for something.
1: Maybe. Maybe you should be afraid.
3: Well, everyone says that, but I don't know... Like I said, it's just something about him doesn't seem to be scary.
1: Uh-huh.
3: He just seems to be there. He doesn't seem to be presenting any harm to me.
1: Uh-huh. I mean, you've got to consider that he's there for a reason.
3: Oh, that I'm pretty sure of. I mean, that it was since that day I've started seeing other ghosts as well, so...
1: I understand. All right, well, I appreciate your call. A little hesitant to suggest to you that you may be associating with somebody who is going to take you from where you are now to where you will eventually be. Wildcard Line, you're on the air. Hello.
4: Hello, Art. This is Alan in Pahrump.
1: Here in Pahrump?
4: Yes, sir.
1: Excellent.
4: Almost neighbors, I guess. Before I start my story, I had to chuckle when I don't remember, I guess it was a letter you read or a fax about someone from Canada and the cat story.
1: Oh, yes.
4: You might want to mention to the listeners about the fire we had here last week, and they pulled out, what was it, about 104 cats that were dead out of the home. I don't know if you read that in the newspaper.
1: Yes, I did.
4: Yeah, it was pretty gruesome.
1: Pretty horrible, yes. Pahrump is a strange place in so many ways. Are you outside?
4: Yes, I am. As a matter of fact, I'm on the porch.
1: Not mine, I presume.
4: Well, I'm not exactly sure where you live. No, my wife says I talk loud, and I didn't want to wake the kids up.
1: Oh, I see. So you're outside. We're getting a little bit of wind tonight. It looks like we're going to get some rain, huh?
4: It sprinkled a little bit and chased me in earlier.
1: Actually, you know, it's kind of a spooky night out here, isn't it?
4: Yeah, it's overcast. It has been all day, but not quite this bad.
1: All right, listen, I'm at a break point, so I'm going to hold you over, and since you're in Pahrump, obviously, there is no charge.
4: Okay.
1: So stay right where you are. We're telling ghost stories this night, and that's all we're doing. If you wish, call it Ghost to Ghost. If you wish, call it anything you want. It happens to nearly everybody, as I said earlier. There are nearly as many stories as there are all of you out there. I'm Art Bell. This is Coast to Coast Day.

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1: Kind of fits, doesn't it? Good morning. I'm Art Bell, and all we're doing tonight is telling ghost stories. We'll get right back to it. We have a lot of documented ghost photographs. By the way, you should see the one on my website now from 1906. Here in the desert, when the clouds and the wind and the rain come, it's very eerie indeed. And here is my caller again. Out on his porch still?
2: Yes, I am.
1: Uh-huh.
2: After a quick turkey break.
1: All right, sir. From here in Erie Pahrump, what have you?
2: Well, back in 1983, I was a young married father, and I took my wife and little baby. We moved to California to Long Beach. I had a rather low-paying job, and I had an uncle that offered us an apartment in his apartment building if we managed it, so it was for free. It was a little one-bedroom apartment, and we were so poor we didn't own a bed yet, so we had a fold-out couch. So we put the baby in his crib in the one bedroom, and we slept out on the couch until we could get a bed. Every night, usually about 9 or 10 o'clock, the baby would wake up just screaming, hysterical. We'd bring him out, and as soon as we brought him out, he would calm down and go to sleep. And it got to the point for about a month where we wound up having him sleep with us every night. We finally got a bed, switched rooms. We put him out in the front room in his crib, and we slept in the bedroom.
1: Sure.
2: I guess it was about a month or so went by. One night I was sleeping, and I started having this weird dream that turned really scary. Now, as I was growing up, there was a period where when I was a young kid, I had scary dreams all the time, and I guess out of necessity, I taught myself to wake up when a dream got too scary. Now, this happened to me. I woke up. I was laying face down on my waterbed. Mm-hmm. And something had a hand in the middle of my back and had a hand on the back of my head and was shoving me down into the water, into the pillow. And I couldn't breathe. So I opened my mouth to talk, to call for help to my wife.
1: Yes.
2: And whatever it was, it bound my tongue. I couldn't talk. All that was coming out was a bunch of gibberish. And so I was struggling back and forth, and whatever it was incredibly strong and shoving me down into this waterbed. And I figured, well, if I wiggle back and forth enough, I'll wake my wife up. Well, she woke up and she says, "My gosh, what's going on?" And she flipped on the light. And as soon as she turned on the light, whatever it was, released me. And I looked up at her, and she looked at me, and she says, "Oh, my gosh, what happened?" She described that the room felt like it was just filled with hate. And I explained to her what had happened, and was just, I didn't sleep very much that night.
1: Oh, thanks a lot. I've got a waterbed. And up until now, I've loved it.
2: Well,
1: I can only imagine that. That was attempted murder.
2: Well, let me finish the story, and it gets even creepier. We said a couple of quick prayers, and the room still felt creepy. We didn't sleep much that night. I was also working for my uncle. So the next day, I told him what had happened, and he kind of scoffed at it. He says, "Oh, yeah, right. I've never had anyone else complain about living in that apartment." And I said, "Well, I wonder what happened." And then he got kind of serious for a minute, and he goes, "Well, there's something I didn't want to tell you." He said, "A year before you and your wife moved in, we had a couple that lived there, and the man was a drug dealer, and he wound up getting murdered in that room. Somebody came in and busted in and shot him with a shotgun."
1: Oh.
2: And I said, "And you're trying to tell me you don't believe, what I'm telling you, that you think it's just a bunch of mumbo-jumbo?" And he really didn't say much after that. And that's basically my story. Up until then, of course, I'd never believed in ghosts. And after that, I've been...
1: That's enough for me, sir.
2: I've been converted.
1: I appreciate the call on the dark, rainy night.
2: Bet.
1: Take care. That was attempted murder. That was attempted murder. Can you imagine having that happen to you? a presence that you can't possibly fight, pressing you down into the bed, pressing your tongue so you cannot speak, your head, your back into the bed. No, thank you. Good morning. You're on Ghost to Ghost AM. I'm Art Bell. Where are you, please?
3: I'm in Tampa, Florida.
1: Tampa, Florida.
3: Yeah, I'm listening to you on the net.
1: Okay.
3: My story goes back to when I joined the Navy. I joined in 1980 as a nuclear power electrician and got assigned to the USS Enterprise in 1982.
1: Oh, the Enterprise.
3: Right. And the biggest nuclear power carrier in the world, she will not fit through the Panama Canal. She has to go all the way around.
1: I believe that. I went through the Panama Canal myself on a large, cruise liner. And as we went through, we scraped the sides of the ship, so it was that close.
3: Well, it has to do with the ghosts that have been there for quite some time. They've been there for a very long time. The refit took 3 years before I even got to the ship. They took the superstructure off, put a new one on, and I was just getting to the boat as she came out of her refit. And so these guys who assigned watches were telling me, do you want a mid-watch and 5 and 6 switchgear? And I said, I don't know. And they said, well, you know, there's a ghost.
1: Well, I'm not a Navy guy. 5 and 6 switchgear, what's that?
3: That's where the 5 and 6 switchgear is where the controls for the ship service turbine generators are for paralleling and taking up and down.
1: Generators, okay.
3: Okay. And so I didn't really much believe him, and he gave me a mid-watch. And I stood a mid-watch on 5 and 6 switchgear and heard somebody roaming around in the back room. Because what we had in one switchgear, we had our little office where we had our morning meetings and we had our, you know, gear pullers and our electrical equipment in there. And it sounded like someone opening, closing drawers and moving around. And I walk in there, and there's only one way in and out, one door. And you can see it from the switchgear where you're at. And I open the door, and there's nobody in there. And, you know, I thought, well, maybe somebody's messing with me, but there was never anybody in that switchgear. And then I come to find out there was another ghost haunting number 2 and 3 switchgear. And by the way, if there's any listeners who were on the Enterprise who were in EE-30, Electrical Engineering Group 30, they can verify this. And 2 and 3 switchgear, there was also a ghost. Now, from what I was told, these guys who were haunting had been vaporized by opening disconnects when they were fully energized. And what that had done is it drew an arc and created a fireball and vaporized him and the switchgear around him. It just vaporized everything it touched. And so these people were instantly turned into gas.
1: Yeah, cinder.
3: Right. And the 1 and 2 and 3 switchgear was more prevalent. One guy told me, he says, yeah, you can't sleep in 2 and 3 switchgear because he'll keep you awake.
1: This is very common. You know, when people die that way, completely, unexpectedly, instantly, tragically, that's when they seem to remain.
3: And the thing was, he was like a guardian. You know what I mean? He was making sure that the guys didn't fall asleep on watch because he'd do something to you. Now, I was just, you know, I was wondering about the 1, 2, and 3 because I hadn't ever seen it. So I decided to play a trick, and I decided to pretend I was nodding off. And it felt like someone grabbed the back of my head, my hair, and yanked my head and jerked it to wake me up. And I was like, man. And that just, you know, sends a shiver up your spine.
1: I take it you stayed awake on future watches.
3: Yes. It was, that just, you know, sends a shiver up your spine.
1: I take

0: really good at conventional electricians, they'd let Stan watch on those switch gears. But see, the thing was, is there was the nuclear electricians, and there was the EE30.
1: What kind of voltage and current were running through those?
0: 450.
1: 450.
0: Right.
1: And tremendous current.
0: Ratings of those generators.
1: Tremendous, I'm sure.
0: We had 8 turbine generators in all, and there were four main machinery rooms and 2 reactors for each. So we had a total of 8 reactors, and each reactor, I believe, was 1 megawatt each. So we were running about 8 megawatts power when we were churning and burning.
1: I appreciate, I'm sure you were glad to get off the Enterprise.
0: Well, you know what? I never really had a problem with them. It didn't really scare me.
1: Was there any doubt about the fact? Now, you say you tried to, you sort of pretended to be asleep.
0: Yeah, I was trying to see if it was real.
1: Do you think that it could have been your imagination?
0: Oh, no. Oh, no. When someone comes up to you and grabs your hair and jerks your head, you know it.
1: You're right.
0: You know it. I mean, that's something. And it happened to anybody who ever fell asleep in 2 and 3 switch gear, boom, they get waking up instantly. You could never fall asleep on there while you were on watch.
1: Appreciate your call, sir.
0: Yep.
1: Thank you. Take care. He's right. There would be no mistaking somebody grabbing your hair and yanking your head up, would there? First time caller line, you're on the air. Good morning.
2: Good morning, Mr. Bell.
1: How are you?
2: I'm sorry?
1: I said, how are you?
2: Pretty good, and yourself?
1: Fine. Where are you?
2: I'm calling from Southern Indiana.
1: Southern Indiana. Yes, sir.
2: I'd like to answer your questions first. You had a couple, like, why do ghosts stay in one place? And I think there was something right up about... why does the temperature change when there are ghosts around?
1: Well, I think the last caller was a very good example of a ghost that remained exactly there. And if that one didn't do it for you, I've got one from San Antonio, Texas, that'll curl your hair.
2: That was fairly scary, but I was wanting to explain to you why ghosts stay there. Now, I'm speaking from the philosophical point of a ceremonial magician. I don't know if you know anything about, like, ceremonial magic or Kabbalah or ritual magic or anything like that.
1: I know a little bit about it.
2: Are you familiar with the philosophical elements like earth, air, fire, and water?
1: I am.
2: Well, they have spirits associated with those. They're intelligences of sorts that are similar to animals as far as their intellectual level.
1: Mm-hmm.
2: But sometimes, see, elementals can feed off of emotional energy that people put out.
1: That's right.
2: And when people pass away, they'll leave their astral shell or astral body behind. And sometimes these elementals can take control of these astral shells. And they'll present themselves as a ghost when, in fact, they're elementals, but they'll take on this form. And, like, for example, a deceased father or a mother or something. And when this person feels an emotional attachment to this image they see, that elemental can draw energy. The individual.
1: Mm-hmm.
2: That's one reason why ghosts stay around like that.
1: So in other words, they produce one of the greatest emotions a human can have, mortal fear, and then feed from it.
2: Yeah, fear, love, any kind of emotion, anger, hate, anything, elementals can feed from that. Not all elementals will do that, though. That it has to be something that's learned from them. Kind of trained. Like I said, they have, like, the intelligence of animals. So,
1: mm-hmm.
2: But that also has to do with the temperature change in the room, because, for example, like a water elemental could produce a cool temperature in a room.
1: But why would a spirit be bound like the spirit on the Enterprise or the spirits to, in effect, stand guard? Now, I'm going to tell you a very quick story, very much like it. I think a lot of the audience may have heard this or perhaps not, but it is a true story, believe it. In San Antonio, Texas, a school bus full of children stalled on a train track. A train hit it, broadside, killed all the children, or the majority of the children on the bus. A horrible tragedy in the San Antonio.

0: area. And ever since, at that particular intersection, if a car stalls, in fact, people go and test it. They actually take their car and they drive onto these train tracks and stop and put the car in neutral. And the car is always pushed or seemingly moves by itself off the tracks and onto the road on the other side into safety. Now, they have tested this. They have taken cars and put them on the tracks with talcum powder on the back of the car.
1: Actually, I have heard of this, Mr. Bill.
0: This true story. And when the car reaches the other side of the tracks, there are children's handprints to be found in the talcum powder. And this can be done repeatedly. It'll occur again and again and again. And the story from the Enterprise reminded me of that.
1: See, something like that would may work on the same lines that a talisman may work. Now, a talisman, I don't know if you're familiar with like how talismans operate, but when a talisman is created, it creates a vortex of energy that draws things to it. So, like, if you create a talisman to, say, bring money into your life or love or whatever else you bring, you make the talisman for, it creates a magnetic attraction to that. Now, it's curious that there were several people involved in the accident when there were quite a few people together and an accident like this occurs, there's a great amount of fear for a split instant before they're killed that goes through their minds. Now, this would be imprinted on the material that was around them at the time, so that could work very similar. It could create a...
0: Imprinted on the material.
1: Yeah, like, for example, the land around it, the specific area where the accident happened, the railroad tracks.
0: Yes.
1: As a matter of fact, iron is a very good conductor for etheric energies like that.
0: Let me tell you a little story, because we're out of time, but you mention it. Scientists are now believing that material things, wood, glass, crystal, in fact, most material objects carry memories, and scientists are actually getting to the point where they can extract these memories, kind of like a video show, kind of like the if that motel bed could tell a story. But I'm very serious about that. Material things that soon may be able to relate what has happened around them.

0: And now, back to the best of Art Bell.
1: Here we go. And I think we're going down to San Diego, California. And we're going to hear from a police officer named Steve. Steve, are you there?
2: Yes, sir, I am. On this dark and stormy night.
1: The bad weather, the eerie weather is sweeping up through your state toward us very quickly indeed. Steve, you are a member of San Diego PD?
2: Yes, I am. 12 years.
1: 12 years?
2: Yeah.
1: How long ago did this occur?
2: This actually happened about 12 years ago. I was just out of the academy, and I was assigned to a field training officer, and we go through a couple phases of that. And I was working in the southeast area of San Diego, which at that time was a pretty high activity area, a lot of crime. And the guy I got assigned with had been on almost 30 years and was pretty much the classic grizzled and beaten veteran.
1: So it's kind of like the rookie and the old warrior.
2: Yeah, basically the new blood and the crusty old guy. And we were driving down one of the boulevards down at about 3 in the morning. And as we approached the intersection in a residential area, we saw a male standing on the corner. And as we passed him, he appeared to be bleeding profusely from the head and from the face. And just looked like he'd just been stabbed several times. And as we passed by, we both looked at each other and said, "Hey, did you see that?" And I said, "Yeah." And I was driving at the time. I flipped the car around real quick and drove back, and we both got out of the car, and we couldn't find him. He was gone. And this happened over a period of probably maybe 3 to 5 seconds in the time it took me to put on the brakes and spin the car around and drive back. And
1: he was gone that fast?
2: He was gone that fast. And we got out of the car, and we checked up and down the street, and there was no blood trails. There was absolutely nothing that ever indicated he was there. And we got back in the car, and we sat there quietly for a moment, and we looked at each other, and we asked each other again. We said, "Hey, you know, did you see this guy? I mean, he had to have been there, right?" And we both confirmed that we both saw him, and we pretty much decided not to tell anybody after that. But I was pretty convinced that that's what we saw. We were thinking maybe it was a recent murder victim or something that may have again been restless or something. And
1: did you write a report up?
2: Oh no. No, we just, we just talked about it with each other, and I don't think we let it go out of the car at that time.
1: Uh-huh.
2: It was just, from that point on, it really was something that I thought about occasionally and convinced me that certainly there's something out there that we're just not aware of.
1: Boy, do I appreciate the story, Steve.
2: Yeah, you betcha.
1: Thank you, my friend.
2: Thank you, sir. Good night.
1: Take care. San Diego police officer. Convince me there's something out there. That's right. There is something out there. Something we don't understand, we may never understand, but it's you can be sure it's out there. As I keep saying, there are probably as many stories out there as there are all of you. And you don't really get them until you invite them. And you've got to invite them in a certain way. You can't invite them and ridicule them. You can only invite people to share once they become aware that others have seen some of the same things that they have seen. And then the outpouring is hard to stop. First time caller line, you're on the air. Hi.
3: Hi, Art. This is Mike from Sacramento.
1: Hello, Mike.
3: How are you? My story starts, I'm a stuntman. And I do a lot of traveling around the country, and I was in Coral Gable, Florida. And there's a big hotel there called the Coral Gable that used to be Al Capone's, like, hangout.
1: Mm.
3: And so I went down there to do a film with a couple of buddies of mine, and as I walked into the hotel, it's this huge palatial hotel that, like a huge mansion.
1: Was it a movie I would remember?
3: Bad Boys.
1: Bad Boys.
3: With Will Smith.
1: I think I do recall that, yes.
3: Yeah. I've been in a lot of films. And I've come across a lot of ghosts, too, but this one was the scariest one that's ever happened to me. And so I walked through the door, and I was with my friend Richard, and I turned to him, I said, "This place is haunted, man. This place is haunted." He goes, "Okay." I said, "Did you feel that when I walked through the door? It's like a cold wind." Now, this place is huge. It's not little. It's massive. And so we got assigned to our room, and I was the only stuntman that was on the fifth floor. And so I went to bed early because I had an early call that morning. And so around 11:30, I hear a knock at my door. I get up. Look out, and there's nobody there. And one of the guys is playing a joke on me, right? So I lay back down. start to go to sleep, and I start feeling my covers being pulled off me. And I said, and I look down, and I thought someone snuck in, right? So, okay, whatever. Knock at the door again. Go to the door, nobody's there. Now I'm getting kind of irritated, and I'm hearing like a party going on down the hallway, and it's like noise. I'm trying to get to sleep. I got a 4:30 call. I'm getting real agitated. So I lay back down again, cover myself up, the covers start pulling off me again, and I'm saying, someone's short-sheeting me or something here, right?
1: Right.
3: I get up, door knocks again, open up, and there's a guy at the end of the hallway wearing a tuxedo and a red carnation with his hair slicked back. And he looks kind of odd because it looks like a period suit.
1: Yes,
3: like a 1920 period.
1: Yes, sir.
3: And I looked at the guy and I said, hey, bud, you know, I'm trying to get some sleep. I got to go to work tomorrow. Could you just knock it off? It's not funny. And he kind of laughed and turned and walked down the hallway. So I shut my door, and all night long, party, I called downstairs and I said, look, you know what, I'm going to have to change rooms. This floor is way too noisy. And she says, oh, you're on the fifth floor. I went, yeah. And she says, okay. So I hang up, go to sleep, and I didn't sleep much that night. And I get up the next morning, I go down to the lobby, and there's a historical society booth right there.
1: Yes.
3: And I said, excuse me, I said, is this place haunted? And she started laughing. She says, oh, this is one of the most haunted places in North America. And I'm going, oh, thanks. I said, she says, you went staying on the fifth floor, were you? I said, yeah. She said, well, that was where the morgue used to be during World War II. It was converted into a hospital, and that was the morgue.
1: Oh, my.
3: And I went, well, great. So immediately I went to the front desk and I said, I'd like to be moved off the fifth floor.
1: That's what I would have done.
3: It was pretty, and it, even talking about it gives me the heebie-jeebies. But can I tell you one more quick story?
1: Very quickly, yes.
3: Okay, I was at Rosemary Clooney's house. And the house used to belong to Russ Colombo. And Russ Colombo was a crooner during the 20s. He's like kind of a predecessor to Bing Crosby.
1: Yes, sir.
3: And so I went into their bathroom. I didn't know their house was haunted at the time. I went into their bathroom, and I started going to the bathroom. And some guy behind me goes, hey, buddy, what do you think you're doing? And I jumped literally out of the bathroom, zipping myself up and running into the front room going, oh, my God, there's a guy in your bathroom.
1: You're probably not needing the bathroom.
3: No. My friend Miguel, who's Rosemary's son, started laughing. He goes, oh, that was Russ Colombo. He goes, he's always playing tricks in the house. He's been dead. He got shot in the head here.
1: Oof. So you wow. Oh, my. Shot in the head.
3: Yeah. He got, by accident, it was one of those fake cannons that, you know, you buy through mail order or whatever, and someone had put a BB or a marble inside it. And when it was set off, it ricocheted around the room and hit him in the head.
1: All right. I appreciate the call, sir. Thank you.
3: Okay, Art.
1: Take care. Wild Card Line, you're on the air. Good morning.
4: Good morning, Art.
1: Hi there. Where are you?
4: Houston, Texas.
1: Houston. All right.
4: Yes.
1: You're going to have to yell at us a little. You're not too loud.
4: Oh, okay. Well, my name is Mary. I'm originally from Houston, but I lived in Georgia, a small town in Georgia, just outside of Atlanta, called Covington, Georgia. Very historical little town.
1: Beautiful area. Old southern mansion-type homes.
4: Yeah. Oh, beautiful. Yeah. Well, I lived behind the mansion in a garage apartment overlooking the cemetery on Elm Street. And when we moved into the apartment, my brother-in-law was kidding me about it, saying I would never be alone. Okay?
1: Yeah.
4: Well, I figured, you know, it's because of the cemetery. Well, one night, my husband, he worked out of town, and he would only come in on the weekend. So I was there by myself all the time, which is kind of spooky anyway. But I'm not, you know, prone to let my imagination run wild with me. Well, early in 1975, I was at the house, the apartment, all by myself.
1: Mm-hmm.
4: I'm shaking just thinking about it. And I had the TV on, and it started acting funny and was picking up Houston, Texas, you know, ads.
1: Really?
4: Houston. Right. Okay, the apartment, I could not get it to stay warm. And I was just restless that night and just wandering back and forth between the bedroom and the living room. And at the top of the landing, it was 13 steps down to the front door.
1: Naturally.
4: And had a little window.
1: Mm-hmm.
4: Okay, in this little window, I saw, like, a face. Okay? And I kept hearing this humming. I kept turning off the TV and everything and listening, and I heard this humming. Now, it wasn't like a heater humming, you know, the air or anything like that. It was actually very cold. So I was nervous. I stayed up all night. I could not sleep. I kept hearing this humming, but it wasn't like a mechanical humming or anything like that or electronic. It was like... A, a voice humming. Okay, so being I was up all night and everything, I decided the next morning I would take a walk. So I walked out there, and I was looking at all the old Confederate tombstones, everything, all the unmarked graves, you know,
1: oh, yes.
4: The cross on it and everything. And when I came back over to the apartment, there's one little sectioned area there with wrought iron and everything, and it had about six tombstones in it. So I walked around it, and I'm looking. This was so freaky. There was a young lady whose tombstone was there. She died back in, I believe it was 1873.
1: Mm-hmm.
4: Her name was Mary Robbins. She died when she was 16 years old. My maiden name was Robbins.
1: Oh.
4: Needless to say, we moved.
1: You got out of there.
4: Yeah, it was just too strange. Too frightening.
1: I must say, graveyards are very strange places. I mean, they really are very strange places.
4: Well, they are quiet neighbors, but that night...
1: Quiet neighbors? no, you can feel them. I thank you very much. I've got a little story for you. My wife and I love Paris, France. You know, City of Lights. We go back there and we'll go back again. Paris is a magical town. Whatever you may say about the French, and there's a lot you can say about the French, Paris itself is just, there is no city like Paris. Very romantic town. In our last visit to Paris, we decided to travel about, 20 miles outside the center of the city and visit the burial place of Jim Morrison. It was a very, very, very large cemetery, and we had a very difficult time finding the burial place of Jim Morrison. And I finally got sick of looking, and there were tombs everywhere, and they were truly ancient, back in 1800s, late 1700s. It was creepy. I mean, they were all around you. You were literally in a field of graves. Many of them decrepit. Many of them, the inscriptions very difficult to read. And I finally got sick of looking. And so I said, I'm just going to sit here and wait. And Ramona would hike up the hill and look for Jim Morrison's resting place. But just sitting there by myself, in the middle of all these very old stone graves, I don't want to tell you because I would be lying that I could feel a presence. Because I didn't. I felt a kind of universal presence. A kind of reverence that I can't quite explain for a place where many lives came to rest. So no ghost story there, just a very eerie feeling. We did, incidentally, find the resting place of Jim Morrison, ultimately. But sitting there by myself, with all of these crypts, many of them crypts around me, very odd feeling. East of the Rockies, you're on the air. Good morning.
5: Hello.
1: Hello.
5: Good morning, Art. How are you?
1: I'm okay. You're going to have to kind of yell at us a little.
5: This is Dave from northern New Jersey.
1: Yes, sir.
5: About 40 miles west of New York City.
1: Okay.
5: A lot of people out here love you.
1: Thank you.
5: And we're tired of the Art Bell bashing from the local affiliate.
1: Oh, you refer not to the local affiliate, but to Curtis Sliwa.
5: Correct.
1: And his little angels, his band of angels. They're supposedly coming out here to... talk to me?
5: He talked about it for the whole past week and a half.
1: Yeah, that's what I've heard.
5: In any event.
1: He ruins my NFL Sunday and there'll be hell to pay, I'll tell you that right now. Anyway, do you have a story?
5: I've got a wonderful one.
1: All right.
5: It's a little bit long. I'll try to condense it for you. I got my parents a puppy back in 1980 because my dad had recently lost his hearing. And I had read that it was very cathartic to healing to get an animal for a person that went through a traumatic loss of the sense.
1: It absolutely is. It lowers blood pressure.
5: Right.
1: Scientifically proven again and again. Listen, it's going to take obviously a moment for this story to unwind, so let me go ahead and do the break and come back and we'll get it full on, all right?
5: Okay.
1: Okay, stay right there. Yes. Yes, if Curtis and his little band of so-called angels come out and screw with my NFL Sunday, they're going to be haunting the halls of WABC. You hear me, Curtis? From the high desert, I'm Art Bell. This is Ghost to Ghost AM.

0: 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Now again, here's Art.
1: Once again, here I am. We're only doing one thing tonight. That's ghost stories. And they've been good ones, too. So, in a moment, we'll continue. Go right ahead.
2: Okay, I got the puppy from my dad back in 1980. It was a highly evolved little animal, a Cairn Terrier, kind of like Toto.
1: There are some dogs and cats that are more evolved than others.
2: Yeah, she was definitely a unique animal.
1: Mm-hmm.
2: And even though I didn't live with my mom and dad, she was my dog, which is kind of weird.
1: No, anyway, no, not really. That it happens.
2: In October of 1991, she developed a lump on her back that got bigger and bigger and bigger.
1: Hmm.
2: We took her to the vet. Turned out she had an inoperable type of cancer called fibrosis sarcoma, with a 1 to 3% cure rate,
1: right,
2: which is like a death sentence.
1: Right.
2: So I didn't want to accept that. And I must have taken her to 8 or 9 vets throughout the state of New Jersey. And my friends thought I was crazy, you know, getting obsessed, being obsessed, whatever.
1: No, I understand.
2: Anyway, to make a long story short, I finally got networked in with a veterinary oncologist down in Red Bank, Central Jersey. And he was affiliated with the University of Pennsylvania Veterinary College, a teaching college. And he had just heard of a new interferon-based drug that had been approved by the Department of Agriculture, which is the government arm for drugs for animals as the FDA is for people.
1: Sure.
2: And he gave her the treatments, and she was cancer-free within 3 months.
1: The tumor receded.
2: It receded, and it just kind of popped off, and it was like a kind of bowl of jelly on her back, and they operated, and it was gone, and there was no trace.
1: Wow.
2: And she made the front page of the Esbury Park Press, which is the main paper for Central New Jersey, with a readership of about 1.2 million. Anyway, she finally got cancer back again in August of 1993.
1: Yes, sir.
2: So it extended her life about 2.5 years, approximately. And we had to make the decision to get her euthanized.
1: Right.
2: Even though we didn't want to.
1: Right.
2: But it was for her best interest. And it's tough when you lose something you love. And I felt very, very close to her.
1: It's very hard.
2: And I prayed. And I prayed. This is down at my mom and dad's bed, 80 miles south of where I live. And I asked God if God would please give me a sign to let me know that she was okay. Now, I just have to interject one thing in here. When she was a younger dog and healthy, because she was a little dog, I used to have this little game with her where I'd pick her up, kind of rock her back and forth, and gently, like, throw her on the bed.
1: Sure.
2: And she would land with, like, a boom, you know, passing on the bed.
1: Right.
2: Wagging her tail and waiting for me to pick her up to do it again.
1: Right.
2: So I get back home the following morning, you know, after we had her euthanized, got back to my apartment, the middle of a beautiful August day, and I'm sitting on my bed, and I think this happened during the day purposely so it wouldn't frighten me. And if somebody had told me this, Art, I would have a very tough time believing it if it didn't happen to me. Sitting on my bed, all of a sudden, I hear a thump to my left, and I instantly turn.
1: Right.
2: And as God is my witness, there are 4 indentations of like paw prints on my bed, right into the mattress. It was not of this earth.
1: Oof.
2: And at that point, I got a chill, and I'm getting a chill right now. But it made me believe that there really is something after, in respect to the fact that this happened, because I prayed for it, and I felt incredibly lucky that God heard me and God answered me.
1: I believe every word of it, every single word of it.
2: And it was the most incredible thing that ever happened to me in my life, you know, to this date.
1: I really appreciate your telling the story, and I thank you, sir.
2: Thank you, Art.
1: I had a cat. You know, I'm a big cat person. And I had a cat named Yesu. I named him Yesu after the Yesu Radio Company. They make ham gear, you know, so I thought it was cute to name a cat Yesu. And Yesu was 20 pounds plus. Yesu was a big black cat. And Yesu was an outside cat. I now don't let cats outside, but Yesu was an outside cat. He was a macho SOB, I'll tell you. There were a couple times I actually got into fights with Yesu, but most times we loved each other. And somebody shot Yesu. And I didn't realize it. But I did realize that my cat was extremely ill, possibly dying. And unfortunately, the bullet

0: hole was not visible. Somehow the bullet had gone in and exited and gone right through Yesu's body and wasn't visible. You know, the fur, I guess the blood clotted, I don't know, the fur covered it. I had no idea this cat had been shot. Yesu, to make a long story short, died in my arms. That's something I will never forget, just died in my arms. And ever since then, I have felt at various times, many times, the presence of Yesu. That cat and I were very close. And I felt the presence of that cat many times. So, do I believe that story? Oh, you bet I do. Good morning, you're on the air. I understand you have a rather interesting story for us. Where are you, please?
1: I am in beautiful downtown Monticello, Minnesota.
0: Yes, sir.
1: Just north of the Twin Cities. I'm listening to you on KSTP AM 1500.
0: I suspect KSTP goes all the way to the North Pole.
1: Yeah, I'm pretty sure it does.
0: Yeah.
1: I, with a partner, do a lot of work with ghosts in the Twin City area. And we've had several...
0: You mean you do this professionally?
1: I would say semi-professionally because it's not constant enough to be professional by any means.
0: All right.
1: You know, it's occasional once every month or two you get somebody says, help me. But we did have a very interesting encounter about a year and a half ago. It was my brush with fame, and the most famous person I can say that I've had a long conversation with would, in fact, be the late, great John Dillinger.
0: I beg your pardon?
1: That, in fact, would be it. John Dillinger, public enemy number one.
0: You spoke with John Dillinger?
1: Or an entity claiming to be such.
0: How? Please explain the circumstances.
1: Okay. Let me go back a little bit. And as with the work I do, I don't like to use the term seance. It's a very superstitious term, has a lot of negative connotations.
0: Yes.
1: I prefer the more enlightened term of circular gathering for communication with the mortality impaired. Okay.
0: Well, let me get that straight. Circular gathering for communication with the mortality impaired?
1: That is it.
0: I've got to remember that one, all right.
1: But we decided about a year and a half ago to, a group of us had a strong interest in 1930s gangsters. And so we decided to have one of these circular gatherings to talk to Mr. Dillinger on the anniversary of his death, which was July 22nd.
0: Uh-huh.
1: And so the first half of the evening, we invite whatever entities want to come to us. It's like kind of a warm-up. And we spoke to several different entities during that time period.
0: Aren't you afraid to do that? Aren't you afraid to open a door which you have no idea...
1: Well,
0: we
1: take precautions. Mm-hmm. We do a lot of work to protect ourselves. We call on higher powers and whatever your faith system, be that God, angels.
0: Mm-hmm.
1: We do call on their assistance. We're not gonna be foolish about this. I have a healthy respect for these things. Being interested in documenting this occurrence. We did have tape recorders on hand, and because sometimes you can get something known as electronic voice phenomena, which is basically recordings of ghost voices.
0: You bet.
1: And, you know, that was the ultimate hope, but at least just to kind of document what happened that night. The first half of the evening, we spoke to several different entities, and we did have the recorder in operation, and the playback to that first half of the tape, and we don't get any... EVP, but we do get, you know, at least the room noise and the human side of the conversation. Take a short break, and after that short break, we call on Mr. Dillinger, and about 5-10 seconds after we begin our work, something enters the room claiming to be John Dillinger. We speak to him for about a half hour, 45 minutes.
0: Now, when you say you speak to him... Via Ouija board?
1: No. I.
0: You mean aloud?
1: Aloud, and we get basically psychic impressions back. Ouija boards, I kind of have a very strong feeling about Ouija boards.
0: So do I.
1: They can be a useful tool, but it's a little bit spiritually like opening your door and inviting the first person that passes by on the street to come in.
0: That's right.
1: You just don't know what you're going to get. So we were speaking to this entity, and it answered a lot of questions. We know a little bit about Dillinger and had some specific questions, like the fate of some of his gang members. And at the end of the evening, we played that tape back, and about 5 to 10 seconds after we begin the work, the tape goes completely blank. Not even the human side of the conversation, yet most of the people at the table could see that the tape recorder was in operation.
0: Okay. I'm curious, with all the work you did, you must have some recordings, some interesting recordings. Have you kept them?
1: You know, I've kept them. I have yet to come up for any of our works where we contact anything or cleanse a house. We have yet to come up with any decent EVPs, although I have not had really good recording equipment there. It's usually pocket recorders.
0: What was it that Dillinger said to you?
1: Well, we had quite a few questions for him. One of the more interesting things was one of his gang members, Red Hamilton, was supposedly shot in the back in a chase from Hastings, Minnesota to St. Paul, Minnesota. Mm-hmm. And died several days thereafter. There have been rumors that Red Hamilton indeed did not get killed and made it out alive and hid undercover, much like the rumors about Butch Cassidy. But we asked John Dillinger about that, and he said, well, yeah, of course Red got it out. He was fine. He lived to a ripe old age. What was interesting about that is 3 or 4 people at the table did get the distinct impression that at that point we were definitely being lied to. And some of them even went so far as to suspect that maybe John Dillinger killed the guys to speed the death along so he could run further faster.
0: Huh. Well, what would you expect from John Dillinger?
1: Yeah, well, I mean, he got a reputation as a cold-blooded guy, and then there were some apologists recently saying, well, no, he wasn't so bad, but maybe he was.
0: Maybe he was. I sure appreciate the story, sir.
1: Okay.
0: Thank you, and take care. Hello, Art. Having just heard the story from your fellow townsperson, or Perumbian, if you will, I thought I would multiply the impact of that story. About 15 years ago, while sleeping in my upstate New York, very old residence, I was aroused by the growling of my husky shepherd, but I could not awaken. I was paralyzed, unable to move or speak. The absolute sensation of a person kneeling on my chest and restraining me delivered one of the most solid moments of panic I've ever known. I was, I assure you, totally conscious, but powerless to move my limbs or cry out, as the weight of this apparition, seemed to increase. The entire time, my dog kept barking and growling. I concentrated on the sound of his voice until I was suddenly able to sit up and force the intruder off my chest. Within a heartbeat, to my utter amazement, the curtains of my room were shoved aside. Even though the window was closed, my dog confirmed what I had seen by leaping to the window and continuing the barking and growling. It took a full 30 minutes before my dog would come and sit with me on the bed. And there was no more sleep to be had that night, and I stayed with friends for a few nights following that incident. Yeah, I really love hearing stories about Pahrump. West of the Rockies, you're on the air. Hello.
2: Yes, Art, hi.
0: Hi.
2: Some Friday stories tonight, and by the way, my name is Dana. I'm calling from Woodland Hills, California.
0: Yes, sir.
2: I got

0: I do.
1: But anyway, he had just gotten ready for bed and turned the lights off. And the lights were controlled from a switch on the wall.
0: Right.
1: And so he didn't turn them off from the pole. He just did them from the switch. Well, he laid down to go to bed, and the room was completely sealed, and the mattress he was laying on was rather low to the floor. It didn't have one of those box springs.
0: Right.
1: Well, he laid there just for about a minute or two trying to get to sleep, and as I said, the whole room was sealed shut. He started to notice and actually hear these strings for the lights jingling, just jing, jing, jing, jing. And he started getting, you know, wondering what that was, and he was just looking straight up at the rafters on the ceiling. And at that moment, he it still frightens me today to talk about this. He heard a actually just didn't hear, but he felt a moan and a breath blow into his ear like a like this. It's the kind of stuff that you hear about. But my father's a very serious man, and he's never had experiences like this before. And it really affected me. So he was laying there, and of course, as I've been hearing this evening, he was just completely petrified. But he heard the thing still rattling, as if there was some kind of motion in the room, and this thing did it again, moaned into his ear louder and longer.
0: Well, you go into a kind of a state of shock, is what happens.
1: I guess it is. I guess the system goes into a complete shock. But he definitely had a sense. This happened a third time, and this happened over probably seemed an eternity for him, but he said it was just a couple of minutes. He definitely had a sense beyond the shock that he had to move. He was in utter danger for whatever reason. I don't know if it was possession or what.
0: It's fight or flight. Mm-hmm.
1: Yeah, I guess so. Anyway, so he was there, but like I said, he was overcome even over that with a sense to get out of there. So he summoned every ounce of courage he had, and he jumped out of bed, ran across the room, flipped the light switch on, looked back, and of course, there was nothing there. But the things were still moving up there. Well, needless to say, he got out of there and never slept in that room again.
0: I wouldn't.
1: But it's affected me so much that I actually cover my ears when I sleep at night because of that story.
0: For me, it's closets. I never go to sleep with an open closet. There are things in closets. You always close closets before you go to sleep, if you're smart. If you don't want things coming out of them, you close them.
1: Amen.
0: Thank you for the call, sir.
1: Sure.
0: All right, we're going to break here at the top of the hour. There is more.
2: Space weather this week gets exciting and gives us a decent eye candy. Now, as we take a look at our Earth-facing disk, you're not seeing all that much. You're just seeing a couple active regions, kind of dull and boring. But we've actually got a coronal hole here that's kind of heart-shaped. It's a little hard to tell right here, but as it rotates more into center disk, you'll see that heart shape begin to evolve. Last time we saw a heart-shaped coronal hole was, maybe a year or two ago. And some people said it looked like a butterfly. Other people said it looked like a heart or a dove. Well, it's back, and so it's going to be teasing us again for a little while. We're going to get some fast solar wind from this over the rest of this week, so stay tuned for that. But that's not the only thing that's going on the disk. In fact, late on the 28th, you can see this filament right here on this western edge. Watch this thing go in a spectacular display. Here we go. Whoosh. Look at that. What a beautiful thing. And let me actually stand over here as I give a close-up so you can actually watch this thing launch. I'll back it up a little. So here's the filament right here in kind of a backwards S shape. We call this a sigmoid.
3: And now back to the best of Art Bell.
0: Here we go again. First time caller line, you're on the air. Good morning.
4: Good morning, Art.
0: How are you and where are you?
4: I'm fine. I'm Derek. I'm calling from Metairie, Louisiana, which is right next door to New Orleans.
0: Which is also the home of Anne Rice.
4: Yeah, that's right. And she gets lots of attention around here.
0: Sure.
4: We've got
0: a
4: nice spooky night down here too. It's extremely foggy right now, so.
0: Well, look, you live in an area, fog or not.
4: That's right. That's right. It feels like you're swimming no matter what time it is.
0: Right.
4: But anyway, about 10 years ago, around 1988, me and my girlfriend and my girlfriend's friend, ex-girlfriend, these are all ex, but me and my ex-girlfriend, my ex-girlfriend's friend, my ex-girlfriend's younger

0: sister and my ex-girlfriend's younger sister's friend were all together one night. It was a Friday night, mm-hmm. and we were looking for something to do. So we said, hey, let's try a Ouija board. What's that? You know, and I really wish that I would have known what your earlier caller said about you never know what you're going to get into, because we really didn't. And I, being the, you know, scientifically minded, decided to do it in a way that, you know, it couldn't be faked. You know, I just wanted to make sure that all the bases were covered and that whatever happened would really happen, you know?
1: Yes, I have a lot of respect for Ouija boards. Thank you.
0: Okay, good. We turned off all the lights. We lit a few candles. And I had my girlfriend and her friend sit across from each other with a Ouija board on their lap. And the other two youngsters were just on the side watching. This was great Friday night entertainment. So I just started asking questions. And I said, you know, the two girls, my girlfriend and her friend, had their hands on a little pointer thing. And I said, I want you two to look eye to eye the whole time, because I wanted to make sure that they wouldn't be able to see what was going on the board. Okay?
1: Right.
0: So I was asking questions, very general questions, like, you know, is there anybody out there? You know, stuff like that. And, you know, they'd move the thing around and it'd go, you know, close to yes, stuff like that. And I was like, okay, well, let's narrow it down a little bit more. Are you a boy or a girl? You know, and it fooled around the board, and eventually we ended up getting some sort of man. Okay, I couldn't tell you the history of this man, but it started to feel a little bit eerie. It started to feel like the board was not joking around, you know, it was starting to talk to us.
1: Right.
0: And so needless to say, we were all feeling a little tense to begin with. And I started asking questions like, are you a good man? And, you know, I go to no, of course. I say, you're a bad man. And then I go to yes. And this whole time, the people who are moving the board are not looking at the board. And I was asking the questions, and I was reading the answers. So the younger girls are starting to freak. I'm starting to freak. So I say, well, yep, it's about time that I ask a question that's going to call his bluff, that's going to prove that this really isn't happening. So I said, well, how many people are in this room right now? And it went to six. And at first I was like, oh, you see, I told you. But then it hit me that there were five of us in the room, and he was the extra one. And it was six, and we just freaked.
1: Yes, of course.
0: The young girls bust out into tears. We felt a presence in the room that uh-huh. scared the living daylights out
1: of
0: us.
1: I understand.
0: It was unbelievable. So I just...
1: All I can tell you is my experience with the Ouija board was similar, and I won't get within 1,000 miles of one.
0: I'll never touch one again. You know, and the weekend after that, we were like, you know, y'all want to do it, but no thanks.
1: No thanks.
0: It really,
1: right.
0: To this day, 10 years later, I'm still remember it, and I still tell this story.
1: And I believe every word of it. Thank you very much for it. Look, I won't even talk about it, but I'll tell you that you be wary. Don't think it's fun. Ouija boards are invitations to... It's like, I guess it's like getting on the radio and inviting everybody in the audience over to your house. You know, you have no idea who's going to come through the door. Wildcard Line, you're on the air. Hi.
2: How are you doing this morning, Art?
1: Well, I'm okay, I guess. I'm getting a little freaked out at my own program, like usual, but I'm all right.
2: That, you know, it just goes with the territory.
1: Yeah.
2: Now, this is from an earlier caller. He was on the Enterprise back in 1982.
1: That's correct.
2: I was on the Enterprise in 1984.
1: Oh, really?
2: I can verify what he was saying. I was in a different department, but I can definitely verify what he was saying.
1: Really?
2: Yeah. Mine is from the same time frame, 84 to 88. I was in a squadron, one of the fixed-wing squadrons that was on board. We were... to do some temporary duty on the USS, just for Independence. And so a few of us went over there with it. I'm one of the cooks out of that squadron. So
1: uh-huh.
2: I said, yeah, I'll go with the guys, no problem.
1: Right.
2: And we were told that, you know, some strange things happened on board that ship. And I'm going, okay, yeah, whatever. Well, I'm in one of the voids. It's a room that's just used for whatever. And this one just so happened to be for lot of our dry storage for the galleys. Mm-hmm. And me and this one guy from that normal shift's company, we're sitting there, we're talking, we're going over inventory, and he goes, "Hey, you want to hear something really freaky?" I said, "Okay." I said, "First of all, you got to turn down the radio." Well, there was no stereo in the room. Okay, there's a bunch of music. He goes, "Well, that's part of it." I said, "Okay." And he goes, "You just stick around here for a little while. You're gonna see something really strange." Now, you know, there's boxes all over the place with cans of dried goods or fruits and stuff like that. You're talking around 25 to 30 pounds each box. And all of a sudden, at the complete other end, the boxes are just starting to fly.
1: What?
2: Like something is just going right through them. And I'm the one that's facing it, and the guy's looking the other way. We're standing right there by the hatch. And he just sees this look on my face, and he grabs me, and he pulls me right through the hatch, and he slams it shut, and it sounds like something just ran right into the hatch. And I'm going, "What in the hell was that?" He goes, "Oh, that's just the beginning. You don't know about this ship." And there was nobody else in there but us two. Mm. And we had already looked everywhere. Right? We were going through making our inventory. He goes, "Come on, I'm going to show you something else." So we go into this other void that's completely empty, except over on one of the bulkheads, one of the walls, there was a former hatch there, but it was all bolted down.
1: Right.
2: I'm going, okay, so this is, you know, nothing new. I used to play poker in some of these rooms and stuff like that on the Enterprise. And he goes, "Oh, no, just sit here and listen." So we're sitting there just shooting the breeze for a little bit, and all of a sudden I hear a whole bunch of banging and a whole bunch of yelling. And it was kind of muffled. It sounded like it was coming from the other side of the wall. And I'm going, "Okay, so what's going on?" And it was getting louder and louder and louder. And the more that you listen to it, the more you can hear, help us, don't let us drown, just, you know, help us, all this. I'm going, "What is going on here?" And he goes, "Come on, we're going to go explain it to you." So I'm sitting there with a whole bunch of these other guys.
1: You're telling me this is a bolted hatch?
2: Bolted hatch. What had happened was a torpedo hit perfect. Right into the one of the old tanks where they used to hold the jet fuel. And there were a whole bunch of guys down there at that time scrubbing it out because it had been contaminated with something. They had to completely empty it, scrub it down, dry it, and then refuel it with jet fuel. No problem. Well, these guys were down in it. I believe it was during World War II. A direct torpedo hit. Right into that tank. It was already empty, so it didn't, you know, completely blow up. But all these guys drowned in there. They had to close all the hatches that led to it, so it was called watertight integrity. This way, the water wouldn't spread out throughout the ship.
1: Right.
2: All right. But all these men drowned in there.
1: And that's what you were hearing?
2: Oh, yeah, that's what we were hearing.
1: I don't know if I could stay on board a ship like that.
2: Well, there's a lot more. Going up, now this is all on the Independence. Go up there to the bridge to go visit a couple friends of mine that I knew from high school that I knew were there. And I was telling them about these two experiences, and they said, "Oh, that's nothing." And, "Oh, yeah, there's more." And just as I said that, all the instruments were blinking. Standard compass that we have, a humongous compass, at least 3 feet in circumference.
1: Yes, sir.
2: Was just spinning. It was just going like it was hooked up to a mechanism to where it was just going to start spinning.
1: I hear you. Well, electromagnetic disturbance around things like this, fairly common.
2: Yeah, it was just, I mean, to this day I will never forget it, especially hearing the screams that were on the other side of that bulkhead where those guys were that had drowned, and then seeing all those boxes fly around, 25 to 30 pounds each.
1: I would not handle that well. I appreciate the call.
2: Sure.
1: Appreciate the story. Thank you. I wouldn't handle that one well at all. Not well at all. You know, the implication of that is, and I'm still trying to figure this out as we handle these kinds of stories. What is that? Certainly it cannot be the lingering souls of men who died such a horrible death. Can it? Reliving that again and again? With some kind of hellish consciousness? No, I wouldn't handle that well at all. Good morning. You're on the air on ghost to ghost AM, if you will. I'm Art Bell. Where are you, please?
3: Hello?
1: Hello.
3: Hi. My name's Denise. I'm calling from Sacramento, California.
1: Hi, Denise.
3: And the story I have for you, by the way, I've really been enjoying the ghost stories.
1: Well, enjoying is a word, I guess. I'm not sure if it's a proper one for some of what you've heard, but...
3: Not some of them.
1: Yeah.
3: Perhaps.
1: Anyway.
3: So anyway, my story is, my mother, she drove down to Lodi, California yesterday. Both of my grandparents are buried there.
1: Oh, yes.
3: And she went down to see her uncle, my grandmother's brother,
1: mm-hmm.
3: with her brother, my uncle. And they usually stop by the cemetery to see my grandparents. And she is not a believer in ghosts. But I don't know, she might have changed her mind after yesterday. She went by the gravesite, and she usually goes by to do a little visiting. And she was knelt down, she was saying some prayers, she says to herself.
1: Right.
3: She says, just all of a sudden, there was this film in front of her. It was just like a film. And she said it wasn't there that long. And she said, then pretty soon it was just gone. And she said, it was strange. And I said, you don't believe in ghosts, huh? Hmm. She's not a believer, but I am. And there are a couple other odd things that have happened with that particular...
1: Well, I'm a believer. I don't know exactly what ghosts are.
3: Oh, I don't either.
1: But they are something. And what I'll tell you what I want to believe. Thank you. I want to believe that they are the echo, the remnant of what once was, not the remaining consciousness of what is. Because to believe that, as that man said in that terrifying story, that those men eternally remain reliving that horrible death again and again, that drowning, that's too much. I don't want to believe that. I would rather, I'd much rather believe that like an endless tape loop, it's some sort of what a weak echo of what was. But I can't be sure of that. Can you? East of the Rockies, you're on the air. Hi.
4: Good morning, Art.
1: Good morning to you.
4: And how are you doing this eerie evening?
1: Well, I was better earlier.
4: I understand that. Well, like the previous one of the previous caller, I am calling from New Orleans.
1: New Orleans again?
4: Unlike Metairie.
1: Yes.
4: Now, for most listeners, if you've never been to New Orleans, it is a very eerie place to come to.
1: It really is.
4: Yeah, especially at night, they have vampire tours now.
1: Oh, vampire tours?
4: In the French Quarter, you can take a vampire tour. You can take haunted, you know, mansion tours.
1: I absolutely am coming to New Orleans.
4: You know what? It's amazing the things that you'll find out here. Especially... One of the most amazing things to visit, if you are not, you know, a native of New Orleans, one of the things that you'd want to come to if you were a tourist is the cemeteries.
1: Mm-hmm.
4: The cemeteries are unlike any other cemetery in the world, okay, because all the cemeteries are above ground.
1: Mm-hmm.
4: Okay, so they're tremendous, and just some of the sculptures and statues in these cemeteries are just...
1: It kind of sounds like the one I was in Paris.
4: Oh, yeah. Oh, yeah.
1: Oh, God.
4: But what I'm calling to tell you tonight is there's suburbs of New Orleans called New Orleans East, and I do live in these suburbs. There's one particular suburb called Village de l'Est. Now, as story goes, from way back when, Village de l'Est used to be kind of like an Indian, not you can't really call it reservation, but the Natchez Indians used to settle on this land. It was a lot of swampland.
1: Right.
4: Now, how the story went was when an Indian died, or when a Native American died, one of the Natchez tribe, they would take the Native American and put him in an old oak tree. When that oak tree fell, whether naturally, you know, or if lightning struck it or something, the soul of that Indian would go up, you know, to wherever.
1: Hmm.
4: Okay? Now, here's how the story goes. There are a lot of haunted houses or houses that are haunted or people hear things or whatever in this subdivision,
1: yes.
4: Especially on one particular block where I have a good friend of mine who lives there, Teddy. Now, we've heard, you know, things go on in that house, you know, like sometimes real late at night you'd hear like a faint jingle of bells, you know, something like that. Or you'd hear beating on walls, you know, or you just feel gusts, you know, small gusts of wind from nowhere.
1: Yes.
4: You know, eerie things. So we had a friend of ours who was, she was a Native American also, and she had an uncle who practiced, and always went to the tribe things. I can't remember what you call them.
1: Tribal gatherings.
4: Yeah, exactly, in Mississippi.
1: Listen, we're at the bottom of the hour. I've got a break here, so stay right where you are, will you?
4: Okay, all right.
1: Now, I've never heard that before. It reminds me of a book I read. They would actually bury their dead in a tree and wait for the tree to fall for the soul to ascend. I'm Art Bell. This is Coast to Ghost AM.

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1: There is more in this world than we know.

0: I have such reverence for that line. Good morning, everybody. We'll get back to it in a moment. Back to New Orleans, Louisiana, a very haunted city at the best of times. You're back on the air, sir.
1: Yes, hello.
0: Hi.
1: Okay, now, like I was saying, we had a girlfriend of ours, but anyway, her uncle was a person who was Native American, and he, you know, practiced in it. I'm sorry. Anyway, but I'm going to get to that in a second. What happened was, basically, my friend Teddy, he did experience, you know, this beating on the wall, you know, and just weird things happening in his house. Now, his parents are divorced, and he has a sister. Now, whenever his sister was in that house, they never had any problems.
0: Mm.
1: That was something that we always found weird. But whenever she was out of that house, when she was at her mom's, there was always problems, you know.
0: That's very interesting because that's almost opposite of a lot of other ghost stories. Typically, teenage girls carry these incidents with them, and this seems the opposite.
1: Exactly. But one night, you know, we were all stupid teenagers. We decided that we wanted to put on a little seance, you know, and bring up Jim Morrison.
0: Jim Morrison?
1: Yeah. You know, because we were avid Doors followers, you know. So we lighted our candles, and we had a book on, you know, seances, you know, and we tried to do it, you know, nothing happened. Now, the following weeks to come wreaked a lot of havoc in that house. The first incident to occur was the microwave going off on his dad's hand while his dad's hand was in the microwave. That was one of the first occurrences. The biggest occurrence was when the garage windows blew to the outside. In other words, the glass didn't blow inside like somebody threw a rock in the garage. They blew out onto the grass.
0: Hmm.
1: Okay? And that kind of freaked us out. You know, that with more beating on the wall, you know, late at night, you know, and everything like that. So we got Andrea's uncle to come in, okay? And he sent something as soon as he walked in the door. He walked in every room of the house, and in every corner he burned, in every corner that pointed toward the north, he burned a little bowl of sage. Apparently he explained to us that sage was a peace offering. Now, what he explained to us that there were three souls in the house, or on that land. Two of them were bad, and one of them which was good. He said that the jingling that we'd hear at night sometimes was that of the good spirit, okay? Trying to ward off the evil from hurting him and his family.
0: Right.
1: You know, Teddy and his family. But he said the banging on the wall and everything else that occurred that went wrong were those two evil spirits. Apparently, Andrea's uncle was explaining to us that they're evil and that they're upset because they're stuck in, like he said, limbo. They're not going anywhere. They're staying right there and they cannot get out. But the day that he burned that sage, there has never been another incident occur in that house.
0: Well,
1: he said that we shook something up in there when we played around with something bad. He said that what happened was we were getting in over our heads, in other words.
0: Mm-hmm. Very easy to do.
1: We were playing, he said, we were playing with fire too close to gasoline. And he said that really, really upset the evil spirits that they have in that house, you know, and it kind of, you know, peed off, you know, the good spirit. Some, because the good spirit was trying to keep the evil away from them, away from us. But Andrea's uncle came in, and he was the one that explained to us about the Natchez Indian burying their dead in the trees. And when that tree would fall, you know, from age or whatever, then the spirit, you know, of
0: would
1: that
0: be
1: body
0: released, yes.
1: Would be released. Mm-hmm. And he explained to us that those were a couple bodies, and there are a couple other spirits and other houses out there in Voisin de l'Est that are haunted.
0: All right.
1: You
0: well,
1: know, and
0: as I said earlier, even at the best of times, sir, in your city, it's a haunted kind of place. Now, I think that the book that I read that kind of parallels what he just said. Actually, it comes pretty close to it. It's called Speaker for the Dead. You ever get a chance to read Speaker for the Dead, definitely do it. In fact, I've been meaning to interview the author of that book for some time, and I had it lined up, and I don't know what I did. Must have slipped by me. I'll get on that again. Good morning. You're on the air in what we call Ghost to Ghost AM. Where are you, please?
2: Hi, this is Kelly in Soda Springs, Idaho.
0: Kelly, we have a big hum on the phone here.
2: Oh, okay. That's the other line. Can you hold on 1 second?
0: Sure.
2: You have to hang on, Dana.
0: Oh, I see. We've got a few on the line here.
2: Okay, that was my husband on the other line.
0: Well,
2: we have a couple stories for you.
0: Okay, but we still have hum.
2: Still
0: have a lot of hum, yes.
2: Wow.
0: I mean, I can hear you, but it's like something's...
2: Let me shut off my computer. Maybe that's what it is.
0: Let's see if that's it. Could it be your computer? It is now safe to turn your computer off.
2: Okay.
0: No, it's still
2: right
0: there. Anyway, go ahead and tell us one...
2: Is that better?
0: No, but go ahead and give us your best one.
2: Okay, well, about 3 years ago, my daughter was 2, and every night at 12:26, every night she'd wake up screaming.
0: 12:26.
2: Not screaming scared, and not screaming upset, but screaming pissed. You know, like if you went in and you shook somebody awake and then you hid?
0: Oh, yes.
2: Okay. She was mad. You could tell she was just mad.
0: Yeah.
2: So I'd run upstairs and calm her down, put her back to sleep, and I'd go back down to bed. Well, one particular night, it was hot. It was just dripping sweat. I got to bed. I told my husband, if that booger wakes her up tonight, I'm going to be so mad.

0: asked him what he did that for, and he's rolled over on his other side, sound asleep.
1: Oh, my.
0: And I'm thinking, oh, wow, you know, that was kind of weird, and it never did scare me. Within 20 seconds, the temperature in the room dropped a good 15, 20 degrees to cool it off. And, I got the feeling that he was apologizing to me in his own way, appeasing me, I don't know. Never woke her up again that night, after that night.
1: So, in other words, your little tantrum...
0: I did throw a tantrum. Yes, I did. And it worked.
1: Wow, what a story. What part of the country are you in?
0: We live in a very small town in Idaho called Soda Spring. Like 1,300 people. Or 1,100 people, I'm sorry. A lot of old buildings. It's an old mining community. A lot of deaths in the mines. And this will happen to be a little boy who turned out to be my daughter's best friend for a while. And they'd walk along holding hands and talking, and she'd hold his hand, and they'd walk along, and all of a sudden a chair that'd be in the middle of the room would tip over like he walked right past, right over top of it. And she was, with her hand was a good foot away. I mean, it's just weird, all kinds of fun stuff like that. But never a bad thing. We never felt threatened in any way. He pulled tricks on us.
1: Well, that is a remarkable story. I mean, thank you very much. To take off at a ghost, to get angry at a spirit, and to literally read it the riot act. First of all, I don't know how you'd have the guts to do that, but I suppose eventually waking up enough time to a screaming child, you might do it. And then to feel a cold hand on the back.

0: So what's up?
1: I have a story from, I'm 15 years old now, and it was in eighth grade.
0: Okay.
1: Yes, and eighth grade, junior high, my junior high has a theater, an old theater. The junior high is dated back from 1911.
0: Mm-hmm.
1: And I was doing a play there. It was my first play. I had the lead role, and all throughout the play, well, there has been plays before about speculation that the theater is haunted, because all the time the house lights, brand new house lights, would go on and off and on and off and on and off. The whole audience saw it, and the stagehands backstage could see the light switch going up and down and up and down.
0: Your name's not Carrie, is it?
1: No, it's not.
0: Okay.
1: It's Heidi.
0: Heidi.
1: Yes. Heidi.
0: That's just as good. All right, Heidi.
1: And then there'd be pounding on the top part when nobody would be up there.
0: You could actually, going back, you could actually see the switch going on and off?
1: Yes, my friend was the stage manager, and she was there doing the house lights, and she wasn't even touching them. The light switch was going on and off and on and off by itself.
0: Be enough for me right there.
1: Uh-huh. It was pretty scary. And the pounding on the top part, the catwalk on the top, above the house lights.
0: Yes.
1: Was pounding, like footsteps running.

0: crossed.
1: Yes.
0: And then the side entrances going to backstage, the curtains were flapping back and forth like somebody was pushing them around.
1: Mm.
0: And, well, while all this was happening, I was the lead of the play, so I was getting into costumes and stuff, and I knew something wrong was going on, but nobody was really, I really wasn't following, but I was really nervous because it was the first play that I was ever doing, and I was the lead.
1: Sure.
0: And I could, like, I don't know if I could actually physically hear it, but I felt like a girl's whisper in my head saying, "You're going to do all right. I'm looking over you. You're going to do great. Just go on there, and you're going to do fine because I'm watching over you." I could hear this person whispering in my head. I could just feel a presence of a ghost or something around me, and it was actually kind of neat. I wasn't that scared. But the first stuff, the house lights going on and off, it was just kind of like this child having fun.
1: Who do you think was talking to you, Heidi?
0: Nobody was around me. I was behind the curtain by myself.
1: No, I know. You were hearing this. Who do you think it was?
0: Well, I have heard stories, but they have been just stories. You know, I thought they were just stories of a girl a long time ago, like when the school just opened, performing a play, and I don't know if she died in the theater or she died, but she really liked the theater itself, so she might have kept that as a home or something. And I think it might have been her, you know, telling me that I was going to do all right.
1: Right. You know, I don't want to believe that somebody like that would remain, even in a theater,
0: mm-hmm.
1: even in a place they loved,
0: mm-hmm.
1: eternally. I mean, mm-hmm. Heidi, doesn't that seem to you like a hell, sort of?
0: Yes. Mm-hmm. It does.
1: One imagines something...
0: It feels like a restless kind of spirit, like she doesn't want to stay there. That's why she makes so much mischief and everything, you know?
1: Precisely.
0: Flicking on the house lights and pounding up in the stairs at ways and messing with the curtains and everything.
1: Heidi, how did the play go?
0: It went fine after that. Besides, everybody was just... They all thought that it was a trick, which it was all right. We didn't want the audience to get scared, so we just let them think that it was a trick.
1: So they never really knew. They thought that was part of the act.
0: No, I think they just thought it was part of the act, yeah. Afterwards, like, the backstage people told their families and stuff, but, yeah, it was... We all felt it, you know. And we were pretty serious about our craft, so we wouldn't really do anything like that because it's pretty unprofessional anyway.
1: Uh-huh.
0: So it was something else. It was pretty interesting.
1: I really appreciate your story, Heidi.
0: Okay, thank you.
1: You bet. Good night, and I'm glad you did well in the play. Wild Card Line, you're on the air. Hi.
2: Hi, Art. How you doing?
1: Okay.
2: Okay, well, I had a story that happened about 24 years ago. I was living in a rooming house, and the lady that owned the house was 89 years old. She lived in the front part of the house. It was separated from the other sleeping rooms.
1: Right.
2: And I had got out of the military and kind of a rogue and stuff. Anyway, I had stayed there for, maybe 6 months or so, and she asked me if I wanted to come in and play a game, and I thought, well, she's going to have to play checkers or something like that or something along that line. I got in there, and the room was dimly lit, and she sat down at the table, and she pulled out this Ouija board.
1: That kind of a game, huh?
2: Yeah, and she started to tell me how to do it, and we proceeded with it. And it starts spelling out old-fashioned names, first names, like Horace and Elmer. She had been married 4 or 5 times before, and she told me that these were the names of her husbands. And the more we played it, probably went on 45 minutes to an hour, the faster that would go across the board, that little triangle-shaped
1: yes.
2: thing would go across there.
1: Yes.
2: It was almost flying off there. At one point, she had some tea there. She asked me to go to the kitchen and get a cup. And I went to the kitchen and opened the door. And this is no lie. She had hundreds of cockroaches crawling all through her cabinets. And she had honey in jars where she said she was catching them. And so I had enough of that. I didn't want any tea or anything else. I went back, and we continued to play that game. But it turned into... I just felt real eerie, like the hair was standing on the back of my neck. And that got so out of control that that triangle little deal that we were working would just fly off the table just about. So that was a pretty scary.
1: My friend, that would be it for me. I've got to go. We're at the top of the hour. Oh, my God. We'll be back.

0: 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Now again, here's Art.
1: Once again, here I am. All right, I'm going to plug my books. You notice I'm not doing very much of it because I don't want to sign that many. Every year at about this time, twixt Thanksgiving and Christmas, we do a special where you can get an autographed copy of one of my books. Actually, I have two books. The Art of Talk is redone, and boy do I mean redone, 260 pages, 60 photographs, story of my life. From the time I was but a bulge in my mommy's belly till just about now, it'll tell you a lot about me. I'm a pretty weird person. And that's $24.95. It's a hardcover book. It's called The Art of Talk. Pretty cute title, huh? The other is The Quickening. The Quickening was written well over 2.5 years ago. And I'm sorry to say that most of it is coming true now. It also is a hardback book. It covers what is going on environmentally, politically. Volcanoes, earthquakes, tornadoes, weather changes, all the things going on right now. By the way, have you heard about Mount Poco? 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They're evacuating. So here's the deal, and it's a short deal indeed. You can get both books, The Art of Talk and The Quickening, autographed. 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In other words, when I get tired of signing, it's all over. 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If you want one or both autographed books, and I don't think I'm going to do this next year, so this may be it. 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Can't get through now, get through over the weekend or next week or whatever. 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You can call that number right now. Here it comes. You're on the air, Coast to Coast AM, or is it Ghost to Ghost AM? Good morning.
2: Hi.
1: Hi there.
2: This is Joe. I'm calling from Jamestown, New York.
1: Hi, Joe.
2: Hi. I'm just so glad you called me. I can't believe it.
1: Well,
2: I
1: I'm
2: love
1: doing
2: your
1: that,
2: show.
1: Selectively doing that, looking at stories, and if they seem interesting, I'm calling a few people.
2: Well, this is so great. First of all, I guess to start the whole thing, I've been living in it's my dream home, and it was a home in Frewsburg, New York, which probably no one's ever heard of before because it's kind of like a Mayberry, and a very small town but beautiful community. But it's been known to be haunted because it was built in 1840, and it's a part of the Underground Railroad. So it has the tunnels and the false fireplace.
1: There may be some people who don't know what the Underground Railroad is.
2: The Underground Railroad was all of the connections that were made from the South all the way up to Canada to help the slaves escape from the South. So this was a home that was built while it was being built. He was an abolitionist, and he actually built his home to provide for this so that he would help keep the slaves in a safe area, even though they wouldn't just hide in these little cubby holes or anything for a long period of time. Only if the sheriffs would come would they need to hide. But they they had it all protected so that they could help to when it was safe, then they would move on to another station closer and closer, like up through the route, came through Silver Creek, Buffalo, that kind of area, and then up into Canada until they were free
1: right.
2: in the country.
1: Right.
2: So, and this is, and it's written up in all the books and everything because it's one of the few places left standing, which makes us kind of nervous because it is old and it's huge and it has all its little hiding places and beautiful wood. And the reason I chose it was because it was I love antiques and I knew it was haunted. From the stories that I'd heard in the small town, you know, people talk. But it didn't bother me, because that kind of thing doesn't bother me. But we had first, right away, we were doing our, as we moved in with my 1-year-old, we were doing all the painting and refurbishing the home and doing things that we needed to do to fix it up. But right away, we could tell that there was an entity there.
1: Right.
2: I had the first thing that happened was when my little girl who has cerebral palsy, she couldn't even turn or crawl, you know, move to crawl, but she was eyeing a ball that was like six feet away from her, and she wanted it so badly. But and we were busy painting, and I took one little break, and I sat down in a chair, and I had one eye on her and one eye on still my work I was going to do. But instead, I see this little red and white ball. Not roll to her, but move to her, about 6 feet. Just slide across the floor to her, so now she can see it and she's playing with it. And I'm standing up thinking, I can't believe what I'm looking at. You know, this just doesn't seem. I know what I want to describe to people, but I don't know how to. And that was just the beginning. And in that house, we knew that the entities were friendly, but. We just knew that they were doing a lot of things in the house, but mostly friendly things, and nothing to scare us. Just to let them, they wanted to let us know that they were there. We have like those latches, the antique iron latches that are on the inside of these older homes.
1: Right.
2: You have to have the thumb on one side, you know, to lift up the latch on the other side. And after there was just some knocking noise to let me know that there was, it was kind of like a warning that there was a presence in the room. And then the next thing I know, I'm standing right at this door. It's an inner door. No wind, no scientific reason why this should move. And all of a sudden, just the inner latch is going up and down. So I thought, well, you're supposed to talk to these spirits to see if they might, you know, do something else to communicate with you. But as soon as I did, then it stopped. And there have been, like you can hear someone speaking downstairs. Like if you're upstairs, you can hear voices. And you know how if it's in a different room, you don't really know exactly what they're saying. But you know someone is speaking. You can't really actually hear the words that they're
1: saying. It sounds
2: saying.
1: Exactly like a story a man sent me, a really eerie story not long ago. As a matter of fact, let me tell you that story. And thank you. This man is technically knowledgeable. He's a ham, as I am, and I'm sorry that I didn't save the story. But roughly, here it is. He and his wife slept in one room, his children in another. They were small children. And the children would be awakened in the middle of the night with voices. Indistinct, busy voices. You could sort of just barely hear what they were. You know, kind of like you would hear voices carried on the wind from a neighbor's house, something like that. But the voices were so loud in the children's room that it would wake the children up at night. And the man finally went into his children's room, and he had to stand on a chair in order to hear the voices. But he heard them not clearly, but with enough volume to be bothered. And he had to be in one particular spot. Now, this man monitored these voices for months. And here's the really eerie part. You had to be in one particular place to hear the voices. And the voices would move about an inch or two every day. Every day. And he monitored these voices until finally they exited the house, spot where you could hear them, and literally moved across his backyard until finally he had to literally stand on the brick, you know, the block wall by the back of his house to hear the voices. And there they were, chattering away. Months later, they had moved, 50 or 60 or 70 feet, and they just kept going. Now you tell me what he was hearing. He ran through just about everything. Could it be RF from a radio station nearby? No. He ruled that out. What could it possibly be? Some sort of rip, some sort of tear in the continuum? Something from time past? Almost probably that. And as far as he knows, they just kept moving. This little spot where the voices could be heard just kept moving. West of the Rockies, you're on the air. Hi.
3: Hi, Art.
1: Hello.
3: How are you?
1: A little freaked out, but okay.
3: This is Marie, and I'm calling from Crowheart, Wyoming.
1: Yes, ma'am.
3: And we're on the Wind River Indian Reservation, and they call it the land of the little people.
1: Ah.
3: But my story doesn't start here anyway.
1: All right.
3: We lived in Oregon, and this happened to me about 22 years ago.
1: Right.
3: In 1976. My daughter had a friend, and she would come over and stay at our house. My daughter would go down there and stay with her. And one night, her friend and her brother were driving down this little road. We lived way out in the country, about 15 miles out of Sutherland, Oregon. And her brother and her were going down our country road, and I'm not really sure what happened to him, but they wound up going off an embankment about 100 feet down into the ravine. And he helped her crawl up the side of the hill, and they were hurt pretty bad, but he got her up to the side of the hill, and just as she got up to the top of the road, he fell back down. Well, she made it about a quarter of a mile to a half of a mile to where the fire department was, and she got some help. Well, needless to say, he didn't make it, and she wound up in the hospital. And I worked nights. I worked at the Denny's restaurant there, and I worked graveyard shift, until midnight, and I'd have to come home through that road. Well, like the day after the accident happened, I would come to the area where they had gone off the road, and there was this aborigine standing in the road with his hands up in the air.
1: Oh, my.
3: And it kind of scared me, and I didn't know if I should keep going or stop or what I should do. And I said, no, I'm going to go past. So I went on home, and I told my husband about it. And the following night, the same thing happened. And this happened for like 3 or 4 nights. And my daughter got a call from her friend that was in the hospital, and she asked her if she could come and see her. So I took my daughter in to see her, and I really didn't understand why I was seeing this in the road. I mean, to me, it was sort of, you know, what do you want? What's going on? You know, type thing. It was like he was restless or something was going on and trying to tell me something. At least that's how I felt. So I took my daughter in to see her friend at the hospital, and she went in to see her, and then she asked my daughter if I would mind going in and seeing her.
1: Right.
3: So I said, well, okay, I'd go in. And my daughter waited for me out in the hall, and it was just her friend and I in the room. And she started telling me that it was all her fault that her brother died, that she could have done something to help him. And, you know, she was just crying. And I finally told her, I said, it was not your fault. There was nothing that you could have done to change the situation. And after that, I didn't see him in the road anymore.
1: Wow.
3: It was almost like I was to go to tell her because she wanted to commit suicide. She wanted to end her life because she felt like she was responsible for what happened to him. And after I went and saw her and told her that it wasn't her fault, then I felt like a big weight was lifted off of me, and she got well.
1: Remarkable. Absolutely remarkable.
3: It was really a strange situation.
1: Did it make you a believer?
3: Oh, definitely, because I had something else happen to me in 80, and it was sort of a situation where we lived in a little tiny trailer, and I kept getting this odor, and I couldn't figure out what it was at first, and we had this dog that kept looking behind her. Well, this odor that I kept getting was sort of like, I could smell like my grandfather. You know how certain people, they eat certain things, and they have just an odor about them.
1: Sure.
3: Well, he always ate Cheerios and All Bran for breakfast and toast, and that's what I kept smelling. Now, they lived in New York, and we were in Oregon. And my dog kept looking behind her one day and growling, and I couldn't figure out what was wrong. And the following day, I got a phone call from my mother that my grandfather had passed away. And I knew he had been there.
1: There's every reason to believe that those who pass away, even those who move on, linger long enough near loved ones.
3: Well, I hadn't seen him in probably 20 years.
1: I hear you.
3: I think it was just his way of making sure that me and my family were fine, and then he was okay.
1: A very common story. Thank you so much.
3: You're welcome. Thank you.
1: Take care. Listen, I'm getting a lot of email here indicating, well, let me read you one from Jay. Warning, warning, warning, solar images. Look out, here comes a big solar flare. And this one is a big one. We'll try and get the information up on the website tonight, if not tomorrow. So there apparently has been a very, very large solar flare. And we'll try and keep you updated. First time caller line, you're on the air. Hi.
4: Hello?
1: Hello.
4: Hi, how are you, Art?
1: I'm okay. Where are you?
4: I am in Kansas City, Missouri.
1: Kansas City. Oh.
4: The story I'm about to tell you, although it does not happen here, happens in central South Dakota.
1: Central South Dakota.
4: Right. Mitchell, to be exact.
1: Tell me something. Are they saying bad things about me on Kansas City Talk Radio?
4: You know what? My husband turned me on to you this evening, and I work in a bar. And he said he kind of got freaked out yesterday about some Catholic pastor talking about.
1: Oh, yes, that was another program. No, this relates to a possible curse placed on the Kansas City Chiefs. I've been getting some really nasty. And anyway,
4: I'm a Raiders fan, so.
1: You're a Raiders fan?
4: Yeah.
1: Yes, so am I, actually. All right, go ahead.
4: About early 1990, or no, I'm sorry, mid-1991, I had just filed for divorce, and I found out 3 weeks later that I was pregnant with my second child.
1: Oh, boy.
4: Which is, you know, not great.
1: Not great.
4: And I was living with his family in a little town called Parkston, South Dakota.
1: Mm-hmm.
4: And not very happy. And I was thinking about an abortion, which I have a very Catholic family.
1: I understand.
4: And the Catholic upbringing. But at the time, I was so sick of religion, I didn't think about church. I didn't care.
1: No, you were in the middle of a divorce. Taking a long way home, sort of, and thinking about an abortion. Listen, this sounds like a very interesting story. We're at a break. Can I put you on hold?
4: You bet.
1: All right. We will come back after the break and finish this one up. Can you imagine that? Are there worse, more serious human situations than that? You file for divorce. You're with your family. And you find out you're pregnant. You begin thinking about an abortion. It's your second child. I don't know. It doesn't get much rougher than that, does it? From the high desert, where the clouds and the rain and the mist are moving in on kind of a creepy night, this is Coast to Coast AM. Stay buckled in. That's my recommendation.

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1: It sure is, and this is the stretch run. Boy, what a night, huh? When I ask for ghost stories, I get them. No question about that. Young lady on the line got disconnected. Somehow we got her back. That's almost a miracle. So we'll get back to her in just a moment. You're back, and I cannot imagine a worse situation. Filing for divorce. You find out you're pregnant. You're living with your family. And you're thinking... Pardon me?
2: His family.
1: He is even worse yet. Mm-hmm. And you're considering an abortion.
2: Right.
1: Okay.
2: So at the time, I decided to take a part-time job to get away from my situation, collect my thoughts. And I happened to land a job in Emory, South Dakota, where he grew up, actually, where he went to high school and grade school, mm-hmm. working for a couple, husband and wife, well into their 80s, and this gentleman's wife had Alzheimer's.
1: Oh, yes.
2: You know, and not being in a great situation as it was.
1: Not
2: it
1: at all.
2: It was very difficult for me. And so things proceeded, and one afternoon I just got fed up, and not to be, you know, caught, I used a payphone and looked in the Yellow Pages. I was desperate. And I looked under abortion. This wonderful lady came on the phone, and I said, you know, I need help. And she says, let me pick you up this afternoon. I'm going to take you to my office here in Mitchell. I said, you have it. Got it. So she shows me all these films, and I was totally disgusted. And she says, I'm going to give you another option. So I have this wonderful lady who lives down the street. She's 73 years old. She's looking for a roommate. I said, really? Because you know you don't want to do this, so you write it down. So I moved in with this lady. She was 73 years old, and she got me back into church.
1: Mm-hmm.
2: And I started going to church faithfully and doing church functions, and I decided to get rebaptized in a Christian church.
1: Right.
2: And so I was going through the classes, and I was teaching some youth classes, and at the time I was working at a computer place that made floppy disks, and I was going to school. And I remember the pastor telling me, you know, Tracy, there's going to be a time, there's a door here, and you're about reaching that time, you're going to have to make a decision. You know, either you want to go with the Lord or you want to go elsewhere. He says, and someone will try you. And I thought he was just full of it, you know. Growing up in a big family, big Catholic family, I'd never been in that kind of position.
1: Mm-hmm.
2: So one evening, and it kind of struck me weird, one evening I left both doors open. I slept in the basement. And there was two doors to my room, and I left the television on. And I read my path out of my Bible, and I went to sleep. And I don't know what time it was in the morning, because it's awful dark in the basement, being one little window underground.
1: Sure.
2: And all of a sudden, I hear two doors slam and the TV turn off. I'm freaking out.
1: Yeah, of course. Somebody's there.
2: And then I open my eyes, and I see not an apparition, but a silhouette. With two red eyes like you saw from Amityville Horror.
1: Yes.
2: I have chills right now remembering this. And this voice said, come with me. Come with me. Now, I heard other people talking about being paralyzed.
1: Yes.
2: I was paralyzed. I couldn't scream. I couldn't say anything. And all of a sudden in my mind, all I

0: remember in my mind saying was, Jesus, save me. Jesus, save me. And then I was able to roll over on my belly and put a pillow over my head. And it was gone. And the next day, the doors were still open, and the TV was on.
1: Mm-hmm.
0: So we went and we talked to the pastor about this, because I'm freaking out. Selma, being in her room right upstairs, never heard a thing. And the pastor came down, and he anointed all the doorknobs, and he blessed the whole house, and I never heard anything again after that. And now I have...
1: Do you wonder sometimes whether there was a subliminal or not such a subliminal suggestion given to you by the priest which caused this in your own mind, or if it was absolutely real?
0: It was real. I mean, I even thought through that, you know, being, I was 22, and, you know, I'm like, I know I'm more intelligent than this, you know, my mind doesn't play tricks on me. And, I mean, I looked a couple times at this thing, and I just saw those eyes, and they came close.
1: I take it you went ahead with the divorce.
0: I went ahead with the divorce, and I had a very happy, healthy child that was born on Valentine's Day.
1: I appreciate the story. Thank you.
0: Thank you.
1: You take care.
0: You too.
1: Red eyes. Wild card line, you're on the air. Hi.
2: Hello. How are you doing, Art?
1: I'm okay, sir. Where are you?
2: Northern California.
1: All right.
2: I'm an investigator for the county here, and I had to go up to this place about 25 miles up this old dirt road.
1: Yes.
2: And the people I was talking to, they told me that this house is haunted, that was on this property, and nobody lived in it.
1: When you say you're an investigator for the county, what do you mean?
2: I'm a fraud investigator.
1: Fraud, okay.
2: Mm-hmm. And anyway, I was talking to them, and they told me a few stories about this house getting attacked by this mean male ghost. And I kind of just blew it off. Then I talked to my girlfriend the next day and told her about it. And she talked me into going up there. So we spent a total of 6 nights up there and got some really neat pictures. When we first went into the house, everything seemed to be okay. But then we smelled a, like, rotting flesh.
1: Rotting flesh.
2: Yeah. Real, real strong odor. Excuse me. Along with a lot of cold spots in the house. And the majority of it seemed to be in the kitchen and the hallway. We looked around, couldn't find anything. Of course, this house hasn't been lived in 10 years either. So later on, my girlfriend and her daughter decided to play with the Ouija board.
1: Mm.
2: And that's when everything really started getting exciting. I'm taking pictures and playing with the Ouija board, and it's probably around 11, 12 o'clock at night. And all of a sudden, the chair flies back that she's sitting in, my girlfriend. She gets up, she's holding her knee, and she had got kicked in the knee, or hit in the knee, which left a bruise. Immediately after that, the door, which is right behind me, the handle turned. Now, there's no one around, and it's close to midnight if it wasn't midnight.
1: Right.
2: I was ready to go at that point, but since, you know, we're so far back there on this dirt road, I had to go ahead and spend the night. Of course, I can't sleep, and we're all laying in the living room, and then I hear footsteps upstairs, like children running. There's also supposed to be two children, ghost children, in this house also.
1: Mm-hmm.
2: Now, 6 months ago, I wouldn't have believed this. Until it happened to me. Hear footsteps running upstairs and a door slammed. And I decided to go ahead and take the tape recorder out at that time and set it up and just let it play. And the next day I listened to the tape recording and heard a small child say, help me twice. Never heard this. Never, ever heard it. Just incredible. Just incredible. Got pictures of orbs. Orbs in motion. There was sent them to the ghost web, and he posted a few of them, and I finally made my own website because I have about 400 pictures.
1: 400?
2: Yeah, that I've taken. taken up there in that 6 day.
1: Why don't you send me, excuse me, some email and give me your site. I'll take a look and put up a link.
2: Okay. You bet.
1: How would that be, all right?
2: You bet.
1: Okay, thank you very much and take care. As a matter of fact, I would like to get any ghost photographs that anybody has. So if you've got a good one, by all means, send it to Art Bell at P.O. Box 4755 in Haunted Pahrump, that's P-A-H-R-U-M-P, Nevada, zip code 89041-4755. And if you cannot scan them, I would be more than happy to scan them for you and get them up. East of the Rockies, you're on the air. Hi.
3: Hello, Art.
1: Hello.
3: It's Mike from Philly, Philadelphia, PA.
1: Philadelphia. Yes,
3: I'm a little nervous.
1: That's all right. Relax.
3: About 14 months ago, me and my wife and my dog and my kid moved into a house. It was built in the 40s. And I showed my stepfather the basement.
1: Mm-hmm.
3: And I was standing about 6 feet away from him, and he was standing on the stairs. And I seen this apparition of a man walking behind him, going towards the back door. Now, I didn't think anything of it at the time, but that, you know, half hour later, I thought about it. What was that? And then I came home and went to the store one night. It was like 2 o'clock in the morning.
1: Right.
3: And I came in the basement, and we had a dog who was about 6 months old. And it was about the size of a large cat walked by me towards the back door. And I thought it was my dog.
1: Right.
3: He was asleep upstairs. And I had mentioned to my wife, and she seen the thing walking from the kitchen to the living room. So we asked the neighbors if they had a cat. The guy lived there, and he died, and his wife was alive, but she got sick, and she moved into an apartment or whatever.
1: Was it a cat?
3: I think so, because we asked the neighbors if they had a cat, and they said yes.
1: Okay.
3: But it wasn't an evil feeling. It was like they were checking us out and moving in their house. You know what I mean?
1: Yes. Well,
3: yes.
1: Cats do that.
3: Yeah, it was like a ghost cat. It sounds crazy, but...
1: No, not crazy. If look, cats, anybody who owns one, a cat or a dog, knows that they have individual personalities and probably every bit as liable to come back as a ghost as a human.
3: Yes. Can I have one more quick story?
1: Sure.
3: I used to work at a restaurant, and at night, I used to wash the dishes or whatever. And I found this restaurant used to be a marine base, and then a church, and then a restaurant. And it was real late at night, and I was coming out of the dish room, and I seen a figure out of the corner of my eye standing right about 2 feet away from me. And I turned and looked at him, and he wasn't there anymore, so I quickly got out of there real quick. So.
1: Well, I would, too. I have seen, thank you very much, similar figures. And you always see them in your peripheral vision. You just sort of halfway see them. Enough so you know they really were or are there. But they're not quite there when you focus your vision fully on them. Odd. West of the Rockies, you're on the air. Hi.
4: Hey, Art. How you doing?
1: All right.
4: This is Jim from Santa Fe.
1: Yes, sir.
4: I just wanted to share a little experience that I had.
1: All right.
4: Back in my Air Force days. It wasn't too long ago, but I was stationed out at a base in California, and every few years or so they have an air show. And part of the air show is they've got these planes flying around and what have you, and they also have some older jets on display in one of the hangars. And it's open to the public. And, I didn't get to work that day, but I had to work a mid, so I came in around, I don't know, 11 or 12.
1: Sure.
4: And, my duty post was, I had to sit out of this hangar. I had an EAL, which is an entry authority list and tells you who can come in and out of there. And the guy I relieved told me, it was quiet. There's nobody in there, just the planes or whatever. And there's only a couple ways in and out of this hangar. So I go in there, and I'm looking around. They had, like, F-4s and F-5s, some other planes. And I was, pretty interested in the ones from Vietnam. Yeah, some of them even had, like, bullet holes in them. And I took a flashlight, and I went up to, you know, to the undercarriage of an F-4. And, you know, I was just looking around and checking out the lights and the tire and what have you. And I just kicked the tire, you know, just see how much air was in. I don't know why I did it. But
1: people always kick tires.
4: Oh, yeah, especially when you're bored. And, you know, I started walking away from it, and I heard this, like, tap, as if somebody was tapping on the glass. You know, I turned around, and I looked up, and in the cockpit, there was this, what appeared to be, like, somebody sitting in there. And it really spooked me out, because he had, he was wearing, like, I don't know how to describe it, but, you know, like Red Baron, you know, the goggles and the scarf and the cap.
1: Sure.
4: Guy was sitting there grinning at me, and I was like, whoa. You know, and I made sure there was nobody in there. And it, you know, really spooked me out.
1: This was a Red Baron type in an F-4?
4: Yeah.
1: Okay.
4: Yeah, and it, you know, it really spooked me out. And you know, I didn't say anything to anybody until actually about 2 weeks ago. This happened about 5 years ago, and I talked to one of my friends. And,
1: I'd be disinclined to tell that story myself.
4: Yeah.
1: That's an amazing story. And so you just, what, took off?
4: Oh, I couldn't take off. I just went back outside the hangar and called one of my friends who was on a Roman patrol to come over. And I just told him I felt really sick. Didn't tell him why, you know, until like 5 years later.
1: That makes sense. I appreciate your story. Thank you. And while we're on the military subject, perhaps a correction, I don't know. Dear Art, my name is Jeffrey, and he gives the last name. I won't read that. And I also served aboard the USS Enterprise. One of your callers said the Independence took a torpedo hit. That is a Forrestal-class carrier and has never taken enemy fire whatsoever, not even during Vietnam. The explosion, in fact, did occur and was caused due to a maintenance error, but the stories he told are true. I've served on 5 carriers. The one I liked best was the USS Ranger. There was a ghost of a chief that wanders through the ship's galley. He was killed in a fire that broke out in the main machinery room, number 3. So that may be a slight correction, but the story remains. First time caller line, you're on the air. Hi.
5: Hi, Art. I'm Terry. I'm calling from Monterey.
1: Welcome.
5: Thank you. I'm sure you're familiar with Salinas, that area.
1: I certainly am.
5: I used to live out in an area of North Salinas where to get home, I would be driving basically down the agricultural area.
1: How long ago were you in Salinas?
5: Well, I moved from Salinas about 5 years ago.
1: 5 years ago. Well,
5: I grew up there.
1: I actually lived in Salinas and worked for KDON Radio.
5: Yes, remember it quite well.
1: Do you? KDON?
5: Mm-hmm. Oh, yes. Yes, grew up listening to KDON.
1: There you are.
5: But I lived out in North Salinas and was one night coming home. And one of the phenomenons of the agriculture area is you can be driving through the town and it's perfectly clear. And if they're watering, you'll get out there and all of a sudden you'll just hit fog like you wouldn't believe.
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3: Hello and welcome. Richard Atkins was a research buffoon. If you were to ask him what kind, he might tell you, I specialize in electrospectroanalysis of human enzyme and molecular structures. And when you'd look suitably blank, he'd smile and add, what makes us tick? To understand Richard Atkins, the trick was not to let his modest manner fool you. At 40, he was probably the best in his field, one of a very select research team. The world seemed his oyster. But then, the same world lost sight of him. Many years later, those caring enough to remember settled for came a bit of a cropper, all a bit hush-hush under the carpet. Few knew the cropper was entirely of his own making.
4: David!
5: What the hell are you still doing here?
4: Well, just thought I'd hang on a bit, see how it went.
5: My confrontation with the head?
4: Much as expected, all very low-keyed, civilized.
5: So, I shouldered the crown?
4: If you wanted one.
5: Touching, but don't you think I'm a bit old for all that?
4: Thinking more along the lines of a drink.
5: Improvement. This shouldn't take me long.
4: Richard, what the hell are you doing?
5: Clearing out my desk.
4: But why? Can't it wait till tomorrow?
5: It'll save me the extra trip in. Besides, I don't think I could stand all those raised eyebrows, querying glances. Told you so from the less charitably inclined.
4: It would only be...
5: With my best interests at heart?
4: If you like.
5: I don't think I could take that either, right? Right.
4: Truth?
5: Truth. Final tally. One box of paper clips. 3 pencils, black, for the use of. Oh, 2 broken, so not for the use of. Assorted elastic bands come in handy. I can make tanks out of cotton reels and matches.
4: That brings back memories.
5: Doesn't it, Jasper? Just the caper for whiling away my premature retirement.
4: Richard...
5: Not pulling your weight, old fellow. Reasons best known to yourself, old fellow. But the whole project falling behind, old fellow. Rest of the team down, old fellow. Dee-da-dee-da-dee-da. That was in triplicate, wasn't it?
4: Just about. Was that all he said?
5: Just about. Really rather touching, though.
4: What?
5: Whatever it was, he thought he was doing, poor old sod. So stewed in scientific jargon, anything approaching the human touch is quite beyond him. Ever the scientist. Options open right to the end.
4: Oh?
5: Showed me the door, but still didn't have the guts to slam it hard behind me.
4: Oh?
5: Losing a good man.
4: That's a fact.
5: Big step, couple of weeks leave, time to think it over. That came in triplicate, too.
4: Why don't you?
5: Right. I think I've earned that drink now. By the way, how's Rachel?
6: She's fine, just fine.
5: It's been ages. Kate and I were wondering if you'd
6: both found... Oh, for Christ's sake. I think we can skip the social niceties, don't you? There's no need, David, old mate.
5: For what?
6: For whatever the hell it is you think you're doing.
5: Richard, we're not just colleagues, we're friends.
6: No hard feelings, but I don't think friendship comes into this. Not in the long run.
5: A sounding board, then. Some kind of explanation. You owe it to me.
6: Do I, Charles? Yes. Yes, I do, don't I? Let's face it, friend David. I was roped in on the project because they thought I could contribute something.
5: They obviously still do.
6: I could almost write them my end-of-term report. Reliable, diligent, though very occasionally restive, but perfectly manageable.
5: Well?
6: I just reached the point where I got sick of being diligent at the expense of being only occasionally restive.
5: I see.
6: You don't. And I'm not much better equipped to explain it. Just that recently, I've been staring down the wrong end of the microscope. So busy manipulating or trying to so many pieces of the jigsaw, I've lost sight of the overall pattern of things. That's all.
5: Go on.
6: This great secret we're all after. Evolution. The fountainhead. Call it what you like. Because the world hasn't been coined that could do it justice. But we've always considered it a process of growth. Growth. Growth physical, growth intellectual, growth spiritual. And I'm still scientist enough to put spiritual last.
5: Well,
6: I simply don't think of it as growth any longer. Deterioration. That's what we should be setting our sights on.
5: But isn't that part of the same?
6: No, I'm not just talking about the inevitable cellular deterioration, gaga, second childhood. I'm talking about something altogether more subtle. The kind of deterioration induced by the education of a child. What I'm trying to say is at the very outset, in the very early stages, in a child's pre-formative years, you see, I suspect it's all there. All inherent awareness, absolute knowledge, already there, encapsulated. From birth, it obsesses me. If we could only catch the child early enough, before the educating process has begun. If we could somehow tap in, contrive to communicate with a newly born on its terms, not ours. God only knows, David, what it is we might tap into.
5: And a little child shall lead them,
6: if you like.
5: Prophetic, but hardly scientific,
6: if you like. Daunting, though, isn't that?
5: Wouldn't even know where to begin,
6: let alone where it might end. I told you it was too early for words.
3: Rachel was still up when Richard got home. He could have wished it otherwise. Concerned attention was the last thing he wanted. But behind her ministering was a feeling of something deeper, unspoken. As though she, too, had news she was finding it difficult to put into words.
7: More coffee?
6: Oh, no, thanks. It's coming out of my ears.
7: How are you feeling?
6: Death. I hoped you'd be tucked in before I got back.
7: David rang.
6: Due warning. Typical.
7: He meant it for the best.
6: Typical. You're being very mute about it all.
7: I thought that's what you wanted.
6: It speaks volumes.
7: It's not that I'm against any decision you decide to make.
6: Wrong tense. But?
7: I just think...
6: that David might be right.
7: He is your friend.
6: Yes. He tried that tack, too.
7: Well, why didn't you give yourself more time? Talk about it.
6: What the hell is there to talk about? An instinct? You don't talk about instincts, Rachel. I just know that all these years I've been facing the wrong way. That's all. It doesn't follow I know where I'm going from here.
7: And you'd risk everything you've achieved? Your reputation, your position, your home for that?
6: Oh, God forbid I should ever risk my home.
7: You know what I mean.
6: If it's the roof over your head you're worrying about, it went with the job. But a year's get out either side, all right?
7: Richard.
6: They'll stick to their side of the bargain. You can count on it. If only to see if I'll back down, come to heel. So, not much risk of your having to pitch a tent off under the arches just yet. All right.
7: You think I'd mind if I had to?
6: No, I don't. Just
5: one of the reasons I married you.
7: If I sounded over-anxious, petty...
5: No, no.
7: Concerned, then?
5: What the hell about?
7: Not for my own sake.
5: Surely not for mine.
7: Not for yours either, particularly.
5: Well, then?
7: We're going to have a child.
5: Rachel? Rachel?
7: Your face! A little child shall lead them, as the prophet said.
5: That's the second time I've heard that today.
3: Their child was a boy. Their decision to name it David was mutual. And by the time the christening party came around, any feeling of antagonism there might have been between Richard and his one-time colleague seemed as remote as if it had never happened.
8: So glad you could come, David. It's my own godson's christening party. It'd be a rum old do without me. Besides, you named him after me. It'd be like missing your own launching. And all that stuff about setting him a Christian example. A bit below the belt, wasn't it? Lord only knows how I'm going to live up to it.
5: I did think...
8: What?
5: You might prefer to opt out.
8: Why on earth should I?
5: Past behaviour patterns?
8: I'd take more than that. It was only a temporary lapse on your part.
5: Was it?
8: Water under the bridge.
5: Is it?
8: Which is more than can be said for these champagne bubbles.

0: storm must have woken him.
1: Oh, he won't be storm. It's all right, love. Back to sleep. I'll see to young Caruso. What's up, Bright? Burning the midnight oil, are we? Where are you now? In that wonderful, uncorrupted brain of yours. Where are you now, young David? Coming to grips with Pythagoras? Are you in polemics with Plato? Beyond our mediocre comprehension, I'll wager. Or was it just that nasty, wafty, stormy, warmly disturbing event? But you must know the scientific explanation to that one. A turbulence caused by areas of high pressure moving in to fill corresponding areas of low. That's a theory, isn't it? Or maybe you know better, eh?
2: We're both fine.
1: You're disturbing Mumsy Wumsy. If you can't sleep, we'd better settle for a 10-minute tour of the estate.
3: Rachel's call to David was brief, but behind her request that he come around as soon as possible, he sensed an underlying feeling of panic and urgency. Richard was out. Together they sat in the small kitchen, David listening intently. But Rachel was distant, far off, reliving that night of the storm. The almost hypnotic trance instilled in her husband by the wide, innocent eyes of the child.
0: I must have dropped off to sleep again, David. I've no idea for how long. Might have been minutes, hours. I only know I woke up with a start. Richard's side of the bed was empty. No sound from the nursery, but a feeling of...
4: Yes?
0: Coldness, a chill. Something I'd never known before. I called his name down the stairs, but he didn't answer. When I eventually found him, he was in the study, standing at the blackboard.
4: Ordinary enough.
0: Yes, but there was something about it that was almost awesome. It's a funny word to use. But as though I was in the presence of...
4: Of what, Rachel?
0: He was holding young David in the crook of one arm. I couldn't see, but I knew instinctively the baby's eyes were open. Wide open. Staring into Richard's. With a kind of fierce intensity one doesn't associate with a child.
4: And Richard?
0: Oh, totally unaware of me. He was writing on the blackboard. God knows I've watched him do that at all hours. Have to get it out of my head. The only way I can get back to sleep. But this time... One blackboard was filled already. He was halfway down the other.
4: With what?
0: Equation after equation. But when I looked closer, all the characters were unrecognizable. Lacking his usual neatness. Unmethodical, sprawling, line after line. Written with a terrifying urgency. But in the handwriting of a child, David. The writing of a child. It was the baby who felt me there. A whimper of recognition, part sigh, but part warning. And the writing stopped.
4: And Richard?
0: We went back to bed. I nestled in his arms. Didn't even refer to it.
4: Didn't you?
0: I never felt the need. Till now. That's why I asked you over.
4: Oh?
0: It hasn't stopped, you see. Night after night. Not always with a baby in his arms. Sometimes in the cot at his side. But always... This telepathy between them. I just couldn't keep it to myself any longer. I needed you to see for yourself.
4: Then how about now?
0: Yes. All right, then. Through here.
5: Clear the door.
0: Right.
5: No chance of coming back.
0: Oh, not before lunch. He's taking young David down to the park.
5: Let's get on with it, then.
0: Well, what do you make of it? What's on the blackboard?
5: What can one say? Child's drawl, but no kind of formula.
0: Related to his work when he was at the center?
5: No, not even remotely. Scientific. A mathematical progression of some kind, and yet, beginning on this board in complexity, diminishing, simplifying, to end in just two indivisible symbols, alpha, omega. Beginning, end.
0: The life force.
5: Why did you say that?
0: I don't know.
5: Is there any chance of you making me a copy of this?
0: Oh, yes, I suppose so.
5: As soon as you can, Rachel. As soon as you possibly can.
3: She wondered whether to tell Richard of David's visit. Wondered, too, whether he sensed some deeper significance behind the casual manner with which she finally mentioned it. But if he did, he showed no outward sign of it.
0: We had a visitor.
6: Oh?
0: David.
6: Well, you hear that, young David? Godfather comes a-calling, and only Mumsy Wumsy here to assist him. What did he want?
0: Nothing special. Just dropped by to see he's got something.
6: We see.
0: Where did he get to?
6: We told her the park, didn't we? Had great fun, didn't we? God knows when I found myself sitting on the swing last.
0: Richard, you
6: did. Thinking of writing to the council. Adult Discrimination Act. 20-year-old age limit at the very least.
0: You still wouldn't qualify, darling.
6: What?
0: Oh, sorry, I've forgotten your fork.
6: I'll manage with a spoon.
0: Don't be silly.
6: I'd rather manage with the spoon. Now look what he's done. Naughty, naughty, Daddy. All over his best bib and tucker.
0: You were warned.
6: Bib and tucker, bib and tucker, bib and tucker, bib
0: Richard,
6: and tucker.
0: Please.
6: What?
3: It would be only too easy to gloss over the weeks that followed. For Rachel, the overpowering imperative desire was to convince herself that everything was normal, that nothing untoward was happening, and that even if it wasn't, the real trouble lay in her own imaginings, that nothing in their lives had really changed, that Richard's affinity, this strange extra affinity he had with his son, unspoken, undeniable, was simply part of the process, part of becoming a father. She clung to the notion like a life raft.
0: I only have to give him time. No, give myself time. If there's anything that needs questioning, it's my attitude. My ridiculous, jealous reaction to it all. As though my own son were some kind of a stranger. An intruder.
3: The very notion of it appalled her. And so she had to find her consolation in the belief that her husband's behavior was simply a phase again. Of one thing she felt sure, no outside help was needed, especially from the likes of David, the meddling do-gooders. In fact, to be avoided at all cost. A period of togetherness, seclusion, away from the world, was what they needed. But it was Richard, this new Richard, that resisted it, resisted with all his being. There was about him now an almost animal-like capacity for living she'd never known before, as though a contest between them. Mental, but at the same time primevally physical. A morning dawned when she was forced to admit she was losing, that she no longer had any choice, and as before, it was to David she turned.

0: Are you all right?
1: Come in, then.
0: Thanks. I got your message, but when I rang back, I didn't recognize the voice. So I hung up.
1: Yes. Richard said he thought it was probably you.
0: Richard said?
1: It didn't sound like him.
0: Well, he's either got one hell of a cold or his voice is on the change.
1: Come on through.
2: What's all that racket?
1: Oh, just kids. Coffee?
0: No, thanks. Rachel, you've been avoiding me.
1: Yes. That stuff on the blackboard, you've run into a brick wall, haven't you?
0: We've fed it through the computer.
1: And?
0: A blank, beyond computer analysis.
1: Thought as much. Funny, it doesn't even seem important now. He knew I gave it to you.
0: You told him?
1: Just knew. It didn't seem to upset him. Only part of the key was what he said. All in the eyes. He was smiling at the baby at the time. And the baby seemed to know what he was saying and smiled back. And now... Look.
0: What is it, Rachel?
1: Come here to the window. Well, tell me what you've seen.
0: Richard?
1: Hardly believable, is it? The change in him. Childlike. That's it, childlike.
0: What the hell's he up to?
1: Oh, the boy next door kicked his ball into the garden. In the old days, Richard would have tossed it back with a ticking off for his trouble.
3: Yes, sir.
1: Look at him now.
0: With a father instinct coming at him.
1: You know that, isn't it?
0: Competitive. Like equal.
1: Would you believe he went out and bought a train set for young David?
0: A bit premature.
1: Oh, wasn't it, though? He's laid it out in the attic. Most nights now I wake to find his bed empty.
0: I see.
1: And that ridiculous tiny train rattling overhead. He always despised comic strips. A pet hobby horse. Retards the child's ability to read. Now it's the first thing he goes to when he grabs the morning paper. Idiotic, isn't it? His eating habits have changed from savory to sweet. Would you believe lemonade and peanut butter sandwiches? His dress is more slovenly, his movements more awkward, more boisterous, as though... Well, look at him, David, look at him.
0: Yes.
1: You see it, too.
0: Turning back the clock. I think somehow he's achieving it. The eyes, it's all in the eyes. That's what he said. There, the two of them have developed some kind of extraordinary telepathy between them. Young David, Richard, the child, and the man, enabling him to project himself backwards instead of forwards. Ultimate knowledge to absolute innocence. Backwards, ever backwards. Until...
1: Until what?
0: Dear God, who knows?
3: Is it in yet, sir?
4: They had no ready-made label to stick on Richard's sickness, so they coined one, new minted, pathological regression. They went through the processes, of course, psychoanalysis, mental therapy, deep hypnosis. But Richard's tragic condition deteriorated. They tried to save face by calling it prescribed, inevitable. They could also have added doomed. One bright summer's morning, if you'd been up early enough, you'd have spotted the ambulance arriving outside the house. You'd also have seen a schoolboy dressed in a neat gray worsted suit, face beaming, hair slicked, as though for an outing. The nursing home attendant opened the ambulance's back door, but young Master Richard elected to sit up in the front. The accompanying doctor saw no reason to object. As they began to pull away, the boy gave a quick backward glance to an upstairs nursery window. Beyond it, the baby, young David, stirred in his crib and gave a smile of pure innocence.

0: whatever it is that has been happening to me has stopped. I myself have no doubt of the fact. I do not need their sums and figures of my height and weight, or their little knowing nods and clicks of encouragement, as though it were all their doing. My journey of discovery has come to its end. A good breeze today. Later, they will let me take my sailing boat to the little pond in the grounds. I shall watch it fighting the elements and the rough seas. A week or so ago, they brought a young boy, David, here to see me. He might have been 5 or 6, but I can get nothing from him again. Life's manipulators have had their effect. His wearisome progress forward, thanks to them, has begun. As a result, my return backwards towards... But I shall never know now. It's my birthday tomorrow. They have not yet decided whether I shall be 11 or 12. It doesn't really matter. I know I have stopped in time. No backwards now. No forwards either. The lessons they will give me will certainly get them nowhere. I am far, far beyond their lessons.
1: Many years later, the young David was to ask his mother, "What happened to my father?" Rachel had prepared herself for that moment. He went away, a long, long way away. It was not too far from the truth.
2: That was Out of the Mouths, starring Hal Bennett as Richard, Elizabeth Proud, Rachel, and John Quayle, David. 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

0: Come in. Welcome. I'm E.G. Marshall. Most of us laugh off the existence of witches, today or ever, particularly today. Yet, even so casual a research source as the daily newspaper would provide us with knowledge that there are covens all over the country and the world, and that witchcraft is on the rise again. Of course, all of them, in their minds, are dedicated to good works, as the following tale will illustrate.
1: It does seem terrible to refuse a sister witch's check, but we don't deal with banks, you see.
2: Very wise, Mrs. Warlock. And fortunately, you and your husband can manufacture the elixir by yourselves.
3: Except the main ingredient, Dr. Kallios.
2: Of course. 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
3: We hope by tomorrow to find a new source.
2: A pity. I'm in the wrong medical specialty to help. Well, it was a most fruitful and rewarding service. I'm sure we all feel cleansed. And may Asmodeus shower his grace upon you, and Satan be with you. I pronounce this coven disbanded until it reconvenes the next witch's Sabbath, 2 weeks from this night.
0: Mystery drama, The Witch's Almanac, was written especially for the Mystery Theater by Ian Martin and stars Virginia Payne and Robert Dryden. I have in my hand a curious little book called The Witch's Almanac. I'm looking at a page which contains a recipe for a witch's broth. Rendered eye of newt, pressed gall of goat, extract of lizard's liver, garnish with fur of bat and minced tail of a poisoned rat. Boil in alcohol and lace with the blood of one virgin. Ludicrous or horrifying? The date of the book is 17th century, but witches still live, believe it or not, and are busy casting spells.
1: Well, that's the last of them.
3: And just on time. It's the witching hour. Here you are. 23, 24, and all is silence. 12 midnight on the nose.
1: What are you up to?
3: Oh, just checking over tonight's sales while I wait for the kettle to boil. We gotta have our own special toddy before we go to bed.
1: Oh, I'd have made that. I always do.
3: All right, lovey. I got to get a particularly good night's sleep tonight.
1: Why, hon?
3: Gonna be a real busy day tomorrow.
1: Oh?
3: Now we've got most of the supplies in, I've got to start on a brand new batch of the elixir first thing tomorrow. At least get to preparing the mash. We did land office business tonight. Pretty near cleaned us out.
1: Was it that good?
3: All we're going to be able to do to meet the demand. Only one that's troubled me is that Connecticut crowd. They're real backsliders.
1: Oh, who needs them? We get more and more from Staten Island and New Jersey.
3: Oh, it's the bat fur, Mother. Connecticut's our best source for it.
1: I sometimes think I'm not a very good witch. You know, I've never really seen a bat that I remember.
3: Well, I've often wondered if we couldn't substitute mice, but I don't know.
1: Oh, no. You got a good receipt. Don't make any changes. I learned that from my mother.
3: Well, maybe so. She was a fine witch in her own right. I'm proud of her and her heritage.
1: Yeah, no more than I am of yours.
3: Now, there's the kettle. You get the toddy made. I need a good rest. A lot of work tomorrow. I sure hope we find a nice young boarder.
1: Read me the ad again, darling.
3: Elderly couple in choice location, Brooklyn Heights, wishes to replace last boarder who was like a daughter.
1: Oh, yes.
3: Desire a nice young girl of quiet habits and religious persuasion. Denomination no object. Lovely sunny room, full kitchen privileges, right, box 13, etc., etc.
1: Here's your toddy.
3: Oh.
1: Which of the answers did you like best?
3: I don't know. It's hard to tell. We'll find out tomorrow.
1: It's a pity we just can't come right out and ask the question directly. I just hope we don't make another awful mistake the way we did with the Godfrey girl. I'd have sworn that she was as untouched as a lily.
3: Not only untouched, but what'd she finally have? Quadruplets, wasn't it?
1: Well, triplets, actually. One of them died before it was born. Jason? Jason?
3: What? Oh.
1: Land sakes, what a racket. It's Sunday.
3: It won't bother the neighbors. I waited till they got off the church or mass.
1: Don't say words like that in front of me. You know I don't like that kind of language.
3: Oh, I'm sorry. Just slipped out. Well, that's what they call it.
1: The way other people talk and think is their way of life. It doesn't affect us. Except in a business way, of course. That's what brought me out to the forge. It's about time for the, you know what, to be arriving.
3: Yeah, well, I'll just finish off this andiron here and be right with you.
1: Did you start up the still?
3: There's no point till we get the blood. But the mass is all ready for it to be added.
1: Suppose we don't find the right girl.
3: Oh, we'll find her sooner or later. Why don't you get on back and maybe start some weeding out? You're the one with the eye for them. And I got to finish these here andirons. And then I got two sets of fire tools and a weather vane I got to get out. And the stable needs some new horseshoes. Jangle the old bell there 3 times. If you think you have a live one, I'll come right over.
1: You know I like to have you with me.
3: Well, I'll tell you. At least give me till after midday mass. till the midday services are over. And I'll be over by 1. Looks like the first of our hoped-for maidens has arrived.
1: Won't you just come right in, my dear? I'm Mrs. Warlock.
4: And I'm Kathy Pryor. I hope I'm not late.
1: Oh, no. As you can hear, right on time. 1 o'clock, as we agreed on the phone.
4: What a lovely old clock. Doesn't it stop striking?
1: Well, it's very old. It was left to me by my father.
4: How strange. It has 24 numbers instead of just 12. Just like the army.
1: The army?
4: Well, my father was a captain. He died in Vietnam.
1: Oh, I'm so sorry.
4: It was at the beginning of the war, I mean. Oh, now I see. 1 o'clock is 1,300 hours, like Dad would say, just like your clock.
1: Yes. For 1 p.m., it strikes 13.
4: How unusual.
1: Come now, I'll show you the room. It's upstairs. And as we go, you must tell me about yourself. You're very young.
4: Yes, I guess so. 18. Not so young these days, but...
1: But?
4: Well, after Father was killed, Mother was... Well, she wasn't very well, so since I was the only child, I had to take care of her till she died recently. I've lived a kind of sheltered life.
1: It's that door over there. Here in the city?
4: Oh, no, I'm from a little town in Ohio. You wouldn't even know the name of it.
1: Do you have more family?
4: No, I'm the last of the Pryors. Oh, how lovely. And the sun streaming in the window. All chintz. Dotted Swiss curtains. A big four-poster bed, just like home.
1: There, Kathy. I'm just going to call you that. Maybe you found a new home here.
4: Oh, I just love all of it. Well, what does your husband do?
1: He's a forger.
4: A what?
1: Oh, I'm just teasing you. Although he really is, that's the name for it. Here, come to the window. You see our other building in the backyard?
4: Yes, with the smoke coming out of the chimney.
1: Oh, it won't bother you. We have a fan that blows it off toward the river and away from the house. That's Jason Smithy. He's an iron worker. And still, occasionally, a blacksmith.
4: How fascinating.
1: Ah, there's my husband, Jason, coming now. Tell you what, dear, you look about, and I'll go down and bring him up to meet you. Pretty as a picture, and I'm certain quite perfect for our purpose.
3: You're sure she's a virgin?
1: Well, I can tell you one thing. None of the others were. You could tell that at a glance. That's why I didn't ring the bell.
3: Let's hope this one does. Ring the bell, I mean. Of course, by tonight, I can tell for sure when I get a blood sample. Any more coming?
1: No, this was the last.
3: Oh, honeybee, weren't we lucky? Mm. You see, Satan smiles on us. Come on, let's go upstairs and see if we can't seal the pact.
4: Oh, no, Mr. and Mrs. Warlock. I do love it here. Especially being able to see a little of the water in the bridge. But
3: what, my dear?
4: Well, I'm sort of embarrassed. You see, I had no idea how expensive New York would be, or how hard it... Well, I'm sort of embarrassed. You see, I had no idea how expensive New York would be, or how hard it would be to find a job. I have so little money left now, and you've been...

0: do. I took a secretarial course after I finished high school.
1: Land sakes, if you aren't the one. Didn't give you much chance to see much of the boys, did it?
0: No, but that's all right. I'm not ready to be married yet, and I wouldn't want to date too much till I am. Boys today take, well, a lot too much for granted. And I don't know how to, handle that.
2: I, Godfrey, if I had a daughter, I'd want... No, sir, we're not going to let you get away from us. Tell you what, make your proposition. You be my secretary, straighten out my accounts for a half a day in exchange for room and board here. The rest of the days you can spend looking for a job in New York.
0: Oh, Mr. Warlock, that's too much. I couldn't.
1: Oh, of course you could, Kathy, dear. We want you to.
2: I only want one promise from you in return.
0: What's that?
2: That till you find that Mr. Wright, you'll keep on making this your home.
0: Oh, you're wonderful. Of course I want to, but...
2: No, that's the end of buts. You're going to come with me. We'll drive over to New York to your hotel, pick up your stuff, and by the time we get back, Mother here will have a good home-cooked meal that'll not only melt in your mouth, but tell you better than any words, you found a new home.
0: Oh, I don't know what it is. Ever since we had coffee after dinner, I just can't keep my eyes open.
1: Now, what you need is a good night's sleep. Good night now, dear. And sweet dreams.
0: Good night, both of you. You're absolute loves. And I know I'm going to sleep like the dead.
2: Is she asleep yet?
1: I just peeped in. She's asleep, but tossing and turning and moaning a little.
2: Oh, dear me. I suppose I didn't use quite enough of the sleeping draft. I didn't want to risk too much till I found out how well she tolerated it.
1: Oh, yes, quite right, dear. You remember it did make the Elliott girl very sick.
2: Yeah, that's what I was thinking of. Oh, well, then I suppose we'll just have to use the gas.
3: "Will you walk into my parlor?" said a spider to a fly. "It's the prettiest little parlor that ever you did spy." Well, we all know what happened to the trusting fly. But Kathy, what is in store for her? I'll return shortly with Act Two. Jason and Sarah Warlock were born, brought up, and married in Brooklyn Heights. Their home, a leftover gem in an overgrown city, at the end of a quiet, dead-end street. No neighbors save small manufacturers and warehouses on the street, for the Warlock house was originally a stable, a quiet place for quiet people who lived a quiet life, unsuspected and unholy.
4: Is she all right?
2: Fine. Sound asleep. I'd better close the window now. The gas is all gone.
4: Yes, Jason. It's closed.
2: Put the rubber tourniquet on her arm now.
4: There.
2: Not too tight.
4: Oh, I wouldn't hurt her for the world. This is the only part I never feel quite right about.
2: Now, she won't feel a thing. And think of how much she's going to do for so many of our finest. Our youth and strength and vitality is going to spread among our faithful. Hush, hush, little one. That's all. By tomorrow, you'll never know what our coven owes you and will owe you in the vast unwinding of eternity. Sleep well, pretty. Sarah.
4: Yes, Jason.
2: If she's all she seems to be, she may turn the key in the door for all of us for everlasting life.
1: Breakfast just about ready, Jason. How were the tests?
2: Where is our Vestal Virgin?
1: Still asleep. Then the test.

0: Yes, we're...
1: As pure as any alchemist can devise.
0: Oh.
1: I've already added what was needed to the mash and started the distillery. This will be the most powerful batch of Panpharmacon Vitae I have ever concocted.
0: You should raise the price.
1: Oh, hush, woman. This is the devil's work. Would he or I seek to profit by it?
0: Scrambled or straight up?
1: Scrambled this morning, with perhaps just a lacing of the elixir.
0: I think she's coming downstairs.
1: Yeah, you're right. Put some more eggs on for her. She may feel the need of a little extra protein this morning. I'll serve the juice. Well, good morning, Kathy. Sleep well?
2: Oh, yes, Mr. Warlock. Except for...
1: For what, dear?
2: It's silly. Somewhere in the middle of the night, I thought I felt a pain in my arm as if something had bitten me.
1: Oh, let me see. Oh, yes. There is a little bit of a mark there. Well, there's nothing to worry about. Sometimes the wind blows a Jersey mosquito away. I'll fix that in no time.
2: Oh, please don't worry, Mr. Warlock.
1: No. I want your stay here to be a completely happy one. And please, not Mr. Warlock. Can't we make it, say, Uncle Jason?
0: And Aunt Sarah.
1: I mean, we really feel, Mother and I, that we're virtually blood relations already.
2: Of course, if you want.
0: No, only if you want.
2: Of course I do. You're both the sweetest people I know. Uncle Jason and Aunt Sarah.
0: Now that's settled, Kathy. And how do you like your eggs?
2: Oh, just any way that you want.
0: Any other morning, but today is special.
2: Then, can I have them fried and once over lightly?
1: And how about some orange juice?
2: I'd love it. But let me tend to myself. I know you're busy already this morning, Uncle Jason.
1: What?
2: Well, I see from my window that the chimney is smoking away. What wonderful thing are you creating this morning?
1: Just some horseshoes for a stable near Prospect Park.
2: Well, don't let me keep you.
1: Why, child, I just came in to have breakfast myself. We'll all have it together.
2: Good. Then right after breakfast, I'll come over to the forge and start helping get things in order.
1: Oh, no. I think that this morning I'm so busy with the forge and so on. Why don't you take today off and go over to New York and start hunting for that job you hope to find?
2: Well, I promised I'd get you straightened up. Oh, my goodness, I forgot.
0: Forgot what, dear?
2: In all the excitement, I forgot I have a luncheon appointment and I can't cancel it.
1: About a job?
2: Oh, no. It's just an old friend of my mother's. You know, I wrote him after she died to tell him. Just like I wrote all the people in her address book. And then when I came to New York, I called him at his office, but he was out of town. I suppose his secretary must have given him the message, because she called me back with a lunch invitation for today.
1: You want to cancel it?
2: I can't. His office is closed on Mondays, so I have no way of reaching him. And I'd hate to put the old gentleman out.
0: Old gentleman?
2: Well, he was once a beau of my mother's. And then when she married Dad, he moved to New York. He was quite old even then, I guess.
0: Oh, well, then it's all settled. You can whisk off to New York in the subway, Kathy. And I'll get after this old reprobate here to get his papers together so you can put them in order. Meanwhile, I'm going to have Jason put up a screen on your window, just in case any of those mosquitoes come your way again.
2: Oh, I don't want to be a bother.
0: Bother? My dear little girl, you don't know how happy we are to have you with us.
3: Yes, mademoiselle, may I help you?
2: Yes, I'm having lunch with a Mr. Patrick Trent. I don't know if he's here yet.
3: No, not yet, but let me take you to his table. This way, mademoiselle. Oui, a chair for the lady.
2: Oh, thank you.
3: Oh, pardon, mademoiselle. Monsieur Trent just arrived.
2: That's Mr. Trent?
3: Yes. Excuse me?
4: Miss Breyer?
2: Yes, Mr. Patrick Trent?
4: Junior, I guess not that anymore. My father died in Florida 4 days ago. Oh. I just came back from his funeral.
2: Oh, I'm so sorry. What can I say?
4: Oh, please don't. Mind if I sit?
2: Of course not.
4: Dad was... He knew it was coming. Not so soon, of course. And he, well, he wasn't all that young. But he was meticulous about everything. And he told me he had this appointment with you. So I'm trying to fulfill all his promises and round things off. Can I order us a drink before lunch?
2: Oh, I don't know. I mean, I'm not a drinker. I wouldn't know what to order.
4: Well, why not leave that to me? I'll take it easy. But we really ought to celebrate. Or at least me. You know, in a period of absolute despair, suddenly, you were there, one bright, shining light through the murk. So, in the lowest period of my life, I walk into my father's favorite restaurant, and instead of a nice, aging old lady, I find you.
2: Well, I was looking for a nice, kindly old father figure.
4: Sorry, I can't fill the bill.
2: Well, that's all right. I found another one.
4: Who?
2: Oh, that isn't important for the moment. You know, I feel a little woozy. Shouldn't we order something to eat?
1: Sarah, what are you doing here? You scared me.
0: How's our life force coming?
1: Never better. Forge still burning outside?
0: Oh, yes.
1: I have to watch that. It's our excuse for this other and more important work of ours.
0: Oh, of course, Father dear.
1: You know I don't like you coming through the secret door by daytime. What is it?
0: I've had quite a few calls. The Bronx, Queens, and Mascot can recycle bottles for us if we pick them up. Oh, and you better stop by Mrs. Fernglass right here in Columbia Heights.
1: Fine. I can leave this cooking for the rest of the day and take the panel truck to pick them up. We need them. Did our little pigeon and our Kathy come back?
0: No, not yet. Why? Are you worried?
1: Oh, no, not worried. Concerned. Purest blood we ever had. Oh, I wouldn't want to lose her for any reason whatsoever.
4: So, now you've seen the lady herself, the Statue of Liberty. Feel it more unfettered and free?
2: I guess I would if I didn't feel so guilty.
4: Well, what do you have to feel guilty about?
2: Well, I should have been looking for a job.
4: Well, you told me you kind of have one.
2: Oh, that's just part-time. And also, I...
4: Yeah?
2: Well, I feel a little woozy from whatever you talked me into drinking before lunch.
4: A daiquiri?
2: Well, and we just had a bottle of beer. You know, I think I'm a little half seasick.
4: No, couldn't be. We're just coming into the slip. So it has to be nothing. Or all.
2: What did you mean there on the boat? Or all?
4: Oh, it's just a feeling I have about us. Come on, let's get the subway for Brooklyn.
2: You don't have to take me home. I can manage.
4: I know, but I have to go to work. I'm not a lawyer like my dad. Just a reporter. Lowly police precinct duty at that. Come on, we both have to get off at the same station. Clark Street, right?
2: Well, that's my stop. But for you?
4: Before I get there, I get your phone number and address, I hope, for future reference. Then I go to work.
5: Pat, what do you say, boy? How's the world treating you?
4: Oh, great, Sergeant. I just met a girl.
5: Do they make them anymore? I thought they threw away the old mold when they created mess.
4: You better believe this one is no mess. She's Miss all the way, Jim.
5: Well, she sure seems to made a hit with you.
4: A bullseye. I'm kind of late, Sarge, so before I have my editor on my tail, what's new on the blotter?
5: Well, you didn't miss a thing. Just the usual. Woman receiving obscene phone calls, 3 minor muggings. Nobody hurt, thank heavens. An old booze hound overdid it and kicked off from alcohol poisoning. All the run-of-the-mill stuff, not worth a slug of type. Oh, just one social note, you might say.
4: What's that, Sarge?
5: I'm not a sergeant anymore, buddy. You're talking to a lieutenant.
4: Hey, Jim, that's great. Now, we got to find you a headline case to bust wide open.
0: That the last case?
1: Yeah. It's not even half full.
0: Did you go by Mrs. Fernglass?
1: Right on by.
0: Hmm?
1: There were cops and an ambulance there. One of the neighbors told me they found her dead.
0: Oh, the poor old thing. She must not have been taking the elixir.
1: Well, the devil take it. He must have wanted her home.
2: Yes.
1: Sure wish I'd gotten the bottles first, though. We're getting awful low.
0: It's a shame how careless people are.
1: So are we.
0: What?
1: You left the door open and Kathy's caught us.
2: I hope I'm not butting in. There was no one in the house, so I...
1: Oh, that's all right, Kathy. No secrets here.
2: I never realized you had a room behind the forge. Oh, what lovely old bottles. What are they for?
0: Oh, they're just decorative.
1: Yes. For windows and bottle glass door panels.
2: What a wonderful idea. What's that thing that's bubbling away there?
1: Oh, that makes the grout, you see. You know, the cement that holds the bottles together after they're cut.
2: Well, how do you cut them?
1: That's my secret. How is your day and your luncheon?
0: Now, Jason, that's Kathy's secret.
1: Well, I was just interested, that's all.
2: Then why shouldn't you know? I'm dying to tell you about it.
0: Well, why don't you go in the house and freshen up for dinner? We'll be having it soon. And you can tell us all about it then.
2: All right. But someday soon, I want to watch you making one of those windows.
1: You think Kathy suspected anything?
0: I doubt it. I hope not.
1: I hope not, too. But if she does, she'll have to go. Just like Vera Blyton. You know that, dear.
0: I know. Satan's work must be done.
1: Mm. And nothing or no one can stand in the way.
6: Double, double, toil and trouble. Fire burn and cauldron bubble. The ingredients are gathered, and the witch's broth is fermenting. Pharmacon vitae, the elixir of life. They all believe they must drink. Has Kathy learned too much to be safe? And who is there to protect her if she has? I'll return shortly with Act 3. There is nothing more inexplicable than an obsession. Otherwise charming and sensible people can do the most outlandish things in the name of some irrational belief. And the terrible danger of witchcraft is that it is a hidden belief, secret and unknown. In their wildest dreams, no one who knew that dear old couple, the Warlocks, could have suspected the havoc they are capable of. Least of all, Kathy, as she prattles away about her day in town with her newfound aunt and uncle.
0: Now, you're sure you won't have some more cherry cobbler, Kathy?
2: Oh, no, thanks. It was yummy, but I couldn't hold another thing.
0: Tell me, dear, are you going to see this young man of yours again?
2: I don't know. He did take my address and phone number before he went to the police station.
1: The police station?
2: Yes. He's a reporter for the Brooklyn Journal.
1: Oh.
0: I would be a little careful of those reporters. They're a wild lot, they say.
2: Oh, not Pat. He's very kind and quiet and thoughtful.
1: Still, the ones that work the police beat get pretty hardened by the things they see.
0: Yes.
1: I'd be very careful about a young fellow like that.
2: Why, you two dears. You're protecting me like I was your own flesh and blood.
1: So you are. Now we got you.
4: Well, I couldn't wait to show off your new office, huh, Lieutenant? That what you had to call me?
5: Forget it, Pat. This is strictly business. I have a story for you. I'd like you to get it on the front page of tomorrow's paper.
4: Oh, Brother Jim, you're not asking much. I don't think I can beat the deadline.
5: Let me talk first. Ever see anything like this?
4: No. Old-fashioned bottle, strange shape.
5: Read the label.
4: Pharmacon vitae. What's that supposed to mean?
5: Well, you got the college education, Pat. You tell me.
4: Well, it's gobbledygook. I mean, it's part half-baked Greek, half-Latin. Roughly, I guess you'd say all the medicine of life. Or like maybe all the drugs you need to sustain life. What is it, some kind of patent medicine?
5: Unlicensed. I sent the rest of the bottles to Food and Drug to have them analyzed. But meantime, all I need is my nose to tell me what it's mostly made of. Smell it.
4: Phew, smoke, right, Jim?
5: Loaded with wood alcohol, I guess. Alcohol, anyways.
4: Where'd you get this?
5: Remember I mentioned earlier today some old booze hound got knocked off from alcohol poisoning?
4: No, not particularly. Yeah, I guess.
5: Well, she was poisoned, all right. But she wasn't any booze hound. When we followed up on the story, we found she was a Mrs. Fernglass, local librarian, very well respected, but very quiet and kept very much to herself. And we found a whole case of this gook, most of the bottles empty. Some lousy con talked an old lady afraid of dying into buying her own death. And I won him.
4: How do I help?
5: First of all, get me a story in the papers so anyone else who has this stuff doesn't also knock themselves off. Build it up so maybe we can get someone who bought it to tell why, how, and where. There's no instruction on this label. It's homemade. Now, whoever makes or sells this stuff is a ghoul.
1: Paper come, Sarah?
0: Just brought it in. Here you are, dearie.
1: Thank you, sweetheart. By God.
0: Jason, you're swearing.
1: Never mind that. Come out to the forge with me.
0: But I'm getting breakfast and coffee.
1: Do as I say. Come on.
0: Yes, but Jason, I never heard you.
1: Don't talk, just follow me.
2: Morning, Aunt Sarah, Uncle Jason. They're gone. Uncle Jason? Must be out in the forge. Maybe it's for me. Hello?
7: Jenny?
2: Yes? Pat?
7: True Blue.
2: Oh, I thought you weren't going to call me when you didn't call last night.
7: Oh, I'm sorry. I got tied up with a big story. But forget that for the moment. When do I see you again? Tonight?
2: Oh, yes. Matter of fact, how'd you like to come and meet these two gorgeous old people who are taking such good care of me?
1: Under the police with Mrs. Fernglass's yesterday.
0: Oh, poor old thing. If she had only been taking the Pan-Pharmacon.
1: Yeah, she took too much. You know, I always warn everyone against that.
0: Mm.
1: Now this witch hunt is on. I may have to get rid of all the bottles I filled.
0: But why, dear? We're not doing any wrong.
1: Yeah, we know that, but the rest of them, they, outside, the unbelievers, they'll want to persecute us.
0: But how can they find us? Nobody in the coven will come forward.
1: No, but Kathy might. It's a chance we can't afford to take. She's got to disappear.
0: Oh, do we have to, Jason, darling? She doesn't have to see the paper.
1: It's on every newsstand with that big headline. How can she miss it?
0: Well, we'll just have to keep her home.
1: It's dangerous. I'd have to be sure there was some way she'd never get wind of this story.
8: What are you doing here, Jason?
1: I had to come, Dr. Callius. I have a problem.
8: I can't fit you in today. I'm booked solidly.
1: Not a psychiatric problem. This affects you directly as High Priest of the Coven. There's somebody I'm afraid will have to be removed.
2: Oh, I don't see how it could happen so suddenly. Hit me right after breakfast.
0: No, dear. Just let me make you comfortable in bed. And
2: I want to see a doctor.
0: Oh, shush, baby. Jason has gone to see about one for you right now. You just try to drink this nice medicine I made for you. It'll settle your stomach.
8: All right, Jason. That will do the job, all right. Just inject it in the vein, if you feel it has to be done.
1: I don't want to hurt the poor child. Besides, she was such a perfect subject. But we must protect the coven at all times.
8: By Ashtaroth, yes. But how can you dispose of the...
1: The body? Oh, for a smithy, that doesn't present any problems. Or a witch. Isn't cremation what we all want afterwards?
0: Jason?
1: Yeah, it's me. Where's the girl?
0: Upstairs, sound asleep. I gave her something in this glass as well as the small dose of arsenic.
1: When the young man calls, we'll tell him she suddenly left.
0: And if he doesn't believe us?
1: Well, what can he do? We open no doors, and he can't break his way in. As soon as it's dark, I'll do what has to be done, and by midnight there'll be nothing left of our poor little girl but ashes.
2: Oh, dear. Oh, dear, dear.
4: Pat Trent speaking. Who? Oh, yeah, put her on. Hi, Kathy. What? The story? Look, I told you, All right. It was just an old lady who was buying some kind of phony patent medicine that killed her. It was loaded with alcohol and Huh? What shape was the bottle? Well, it was old-fashioned, sort of octagonal and What? Look, honey, I'm at work. I can't just walk out on... No. No, wait a minute, Kathy. Wait a minute. Kathy? Kathy? Damn. Is she crazy or something?
1: Kathy's still asleep?
0: Yes.
1: I'd better answer that. Hello? Oh, yes, Miss Dredd. Oh, well, I'm sorry to tell you this, but Kathy walked out on us this morning. No, she's gone. No forwarding address. Well, I'm sorry. I really don't want to discuss it. She left without paying her rent.
4: Jim, you've got to help me.
5: You say you went to the house and no one asked.
4: Yeah, but I am sure someone was there. Jim, this kid's in danger.
5: Well, what can I do, Pat? I can't enter a search without a warrant.
4: So how do we get one?
5: I don't know. Wait a minute. You want to square out a complaint against Kathy Pryor?
4: For what?
5: Stealing your wallet will do.
4: Oh, if that'll get us in, you got it.
5: Open up. This is the police. Open up or we're coming in.
1: Oh, dear me, what is it?
5: I'm looking for Kathy Pryor. Charged robbery.
1: Well, she's not here. She left.
5: I have a search warrant here. Open up and I'll decide for myself.
9: Police, help! Help.
5: Okay, that does it. Open up or do you want me to kick the door in?
2: It was all just too much. I never get sick or sleep that heavy. I couldn't face that last drink, so I poured it down the sink and just lay there pretending to be asleep. Lying there, a lot of little funny things started to add up. And then, when I heard what they planned...
4: Hey, take it easy, Kathy. You're okay from here in.
2: I thought they were so sweet. But they're ghouls. Absolute ghouls.
5: You're right, Miss Pryor. But they don't think so. They think they're right. But don't worry. We have enough on them and the doctor to put them away for a long time.
4: They confessed?
5: We bore down a bit on the old man, and the old lady came to his defense like a tiger. She blurted enough of it out for us to get the rest.
2: But what's the matter with them?
5: They're witches, Miss Pryor. And in their world, that means they're good. That's the way they feel. I tell you how I feel. To hell with them.
6: To which I can only add, from ghoulies and ghosties and long-legged beasties and things that go bump in the night, good Lord, deliver us. As he did, Kathy Pryor. I'll be back shortly.
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6: Sarah and Jason were put away for life, and all existing bottles of Pan-Pharmacon Vitae were located and destroyed, and the coven dispersed. Incidentally, the analysis by the FDA confirmed a small quantity of blood in each bottle, human blood, and, of course, alcohol. Other ingredients defied analysis. Kathy, who married Pat, sleeps deeper but more tranquilly these nights. The coven was broken up, but it's only one of many. And witches are still abroad. Always be on your guard. Our cast included Virginia Payne, Robert Dryden, Jada Rowland, Marshall Borden, and Dan Ocko. The entire production was under the direction of Hyman Brown.
13: I've been teaching math here for 16 years. And you know what I expect of my students? Everything. You want to stay in my class, you show up every day. And do your homework every night. Like logarithms, calculus. You've got to know your stuff better than anyone else. Think it's tough? Next to real life, it's a picnic. The world doesn't want to hear excuses about why you failed. Neither do I. I only push them so hard because I promised them that if they paid their dues, did all their work, then they'd get to go to college and make something of themselves. Now, please, don't make a liar out of me.
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6: 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Until next time, pleasant dreams.

0: from the high desert and the great American Southwest. I bid you all good evening, good morning, in the darkness of a Halloween night. Thank you for being here, everybody. This is the 2003 annual edition of Ghost to Ghost AM. Always on Halloween night. I want to thank George and Premier, of course, for the opportunity to host the annual Ghost to Ghost program. And I want to remind the rest of the audience that I'm also here on Saturday and Sunday nights now. I don't know if you knew that or not, but I am here on Saturday and Sunday nights. Matter of fact, tomorrow night is going to be Whitley Strieber, and then Sunday night is going to be John Lear. John Lear has not done a radio interview in many years. John Lear is the son of Bill Lear, who invented actually the Lear jet. And of course, John has many hours in commercial jet aircraft, and boy, does he have a lot to say. So that's going to occur Saturday, Whitley, and he's going to be talking about the sun and an awful lot of things that happened to him early in his life that he's just discovered. Very, very interesting stuff. And then Sunday, John Lear. So if your radio station doesn't get Saturday, Sunday version of Coast, call them up and say, hey, what's up? You know, get us Saturday and Sunday. Now, Ghost to Ghost. There will be no guest tonight. This program is entirely caller-driven. Either I will call you because you have sent me a ghost story and your phone number, or you will call me either way. The subject is only one, and that's ghosts. Are they an important subject? Yes. Not just tonight, but 365 days a year, because, you know, it may answer the question, the biggest question really in our life, and that is, do we have eternal souls which survive our physical death, inevitable and crawling up minute by minute for all of us? Is there something that comes after this? It's the biggest question in the world. So is it an important subject? Yes. And those stories that I want from you are the very best, nothing but the best, the scariest, the most frightening of all the stories that might be told, because I know they've well, how do I know so many have happened? Because I have received thousands of emails and ghost stories. I've selected a few, and we will take, of course, from the phone some number tonight. But is it an important question? Is there any more important question in this life than whether that's it? Whether it's the worms in and out, or whether there's actually something that comes after this? Well, the stories are going to roll tonight. In a moment, we begin Ghost to Ghost. If you have big orange Halloween cojones, you might want to turn the lights off and sort of provide a set and setting for what's to come. Because that's part of it. And people do enjoy being scared. I enjoy being scared, and so I turn out the lights, and this program generally scares the hell out of me. Shall we begin? First time caller line, you're on the air. Hi there.
1: Hi.
0: What is your name?
1: My name's Virginia.
0: Virginia.
1: Mm-hmm.
0: Well, Virginia, good morning to you. Where are you?
1: I'm in Arkansas.
0: In Arkansas.
1: Uh-huh.
0: And what do you, well, fire away.
1: Okay. This happened 2 years ago. It was the end of summer, and I had taken my 9-year-old son down to Galveston. The idea was to, you know, lay in the sun and relax.
0: Sure.
1: We'd been there a couple of days. We were staying in a beach house, and I decided to take him down to the shoreline to look for shells and things.
0: I always did that.
1: Uh-huh. And the low tide was at midnight. So we walked down to the shore, and we just had one little regular flashlight. And the moon was about a quarter moon coming up in the east, and it was really sort of surreal,
0: mm-hmm.
1: even at the beginning. We had walked east for a long ways, and weren't really finding anything, and you know how kids are. He was real jumpy and, you know, thought the crabs were going to bite his toes off or something.
0: You know what I think, Virginia? I think when something is about to happen, you said it was surreal. It felt surreal.
1: It was.
0: There's a kind of a prequel, you know, a sort of a something hanging in the air before something happens.
1: That's true.
0: Yeah.
1: And I kept looking for something, you know, and he wanted to go back after about the first 20 minutes.
0: Mm-hmm.
1: After we'd been down there about an hour with me saying, no, let's just walk a little bit more, I had heard him say the words, Mom, what's that, about a million times already. But he said it again, and it sounded different. You know, his voice changed. And I stood up and, you know, straightened up and shined the light down the beach. We were headed back west at this time. And I saw feet, you know, and as I took a few more steps, you know, there was, you know, the rest of this man laying right where the water meets the sand.
0: Laying?
1: Mm-hmm. Uh-huh. Laying on his back, his feet towards us, laying right where the water meets the sand.
0: Uh-huh.
1: And so
0: apparently alive or dead?
1: Well, it was hard to tell at this point.
0: Okay.
1: And so to answer my son's question, I said, well, you know, it's a man laying in the surf. Well, you know how when you shine your light on somebody, you instinctively, you just kind of have this oops reaction, and you shine the light right back off.
0: Right.
1: You know, you're sort of embarrassed that shined it right in their face.
0: Sure.
1: Well, we walked, you know, a few more steps, and I would kind of, you know, do the light back over that way, and was trying to kind of keep my son behind me. You know, I call it being in mommy mode.
0: Yep.
1: We got, you know, a few more feet closer, and then a few more feet closer, and I was gradually, you know, looking back over there to see if he had moved or anything, and he hadn't. And, you know, I was beginning to know that it wasn't a man just laying in the surf. I couldn't be that lucky. And the last time I shined the flashlight over there, I saw a wave come over his head, and he made no response, and his arms kind of floated funny, and I knew that he was dead.
0: Uh-huh.
1: Well, I told my son that we needed to go, and I had been, you know, plodding along so slow, you know, that it scared him, you know, that, you know,
0: well, how about we need to go call 911?
1: Well, I didn't say that, and I just said, we got to go.
0: Right.
1: and I, you know, grabbed all my stuff and, you know, hopped. There was a long lot of seaweed that year, you know, and you kind of have to jump over that.
0: Yeah.
1: And he said, well, why? And I said, well, we need to get back to the house. And right when I said we have to go, I heard this man's voice clearly. I mean, just like I can hear you now.
0: Yes.
1: I heard him say, no, not yet.
0: No, not yet.
1: No, not yet. And I thought, what? You know, I was like between him and my son. And like I said, I call it being in mommy mode, and I went anyway, you know, and I kept thinking, you know, I should run right up there and check this guy, you know, try to help him. But I don't know how to explain the feeling that you have as a mother. I did not want my son
0: involved in anything.
1: No.
0: Of course not. And so
1: then
0: what did you do?
1: Well, without breaking into a dead run, we went back to the beach house. I called 911,
0: right,
1: put my son on the couch. The fire trucks went roaring by. I will say they have great response time.
0: Mm-hmm.
1: Beach patrol, city, county, everybody was there. And so I got my son situated, and I went back down there. Beach patrol told me that they hadn't even attempted CPR and that I shouldn't feel bad about that at all, that I hadn't, you know, because they didn't try. He had been in the water too long, and yes, he was definitely dead. And they, you know, of course, took my entire life history, And we stood there and talked for a while, and the search and rescue guy and one of the other cops pulled the guy up out of the water, and, you know, and laid him on the beach, and I went home. Well, nothing like this has ever happened to me. And, you know, there I was alone, and when I got back to the beach house, my son was sound asleep, and I made a couple of phone calls. I'm sure I sounded hysterical to these people.
2: Sure.
1: And I sat on the porch, and, you know, that down on the coast, the wind is always blowing. And I sat there, and I was just crying and crying, and I was, you know, talking aloud and just really just focused on, you know, mentally and aloud, who were you and what happened?
2: Yes.
1: Because down on the beach, they had sort of, one of the cops had said, well, what way is the current going? And one of the men had said, well, he was probably from the state park. And I immediately knew that wasn't right for some reason. I just knew that wasn't right.
2: Any more contact with this man or what's left of him?
1: Yes. While I was sitting on the porch, you know, saying, who are you? You know, I just had to know who he was.
2: Right.
1: This figure sort of materialized at the top of the steps. It wasn't like his feet were not on the porch. I don't know how to explain it.
2: Floating?
1: It's kind of hard to explain.
2: When you say materialized, fully materialized, as in a solid human being, or sort of?
1: No. No.
2: I've got it.
1: But very clear, though.
2: Yes.
1: And he told me that his name was Michael.
2: Oh.
1: And I said, well, you know, what happened? And, you know, who were you with?
2: Yeah.
1: Where were you? Because I don't think the state park's right. And he gave me two other names. And the next day, he didn't leave. The next day, he was back and told me to look on a map and showed me the next sort of subdivision down west on the beach.
2: Well, what had happened to Michael?
1: He had been down on the beach with two friends. They had been partying some. He didn't go into a lot of detail. I felt like it was a very suspicious thing.
2: Oh, yeah, but, I mean, here you are talking to a dead person, not fully materialized in front of you. I mean, weren't you totally freaked?
1: Yes, I was. And I was for a long time afterwards.
2: How long did he remain with you in totality?
1: Until I left.
2: Which was?
1: He died on a Wednesday night.
2: Yes.
1: At midnight. I found him actually at 1 a.m. on a Thursday. He had been in the water for a couple hours. I left that Friday, and he was not identified until that Friday when the local paper had a huge article on the front page with his physical description and all that kind of, you know,
2: and
1: clothing.
2: His name was indeed Michael.
1: His name was indeed Michael.
2: And why did Michael wish to speak to you? Just to get it right? Was that the idea, the impression you had?
1: Actually, the impression that I had was, this sounds a little crass, but he was really ticked off that he woke up dead.
2: Yeah.
1: He was not happy.
2: I can imagine.
1: I know.
2: Yes, indeed.
1: It sounds kind of bad to say that.
2: But he was aware he was dead.
1: I don't think he was at first.
2: God,
1: I think that's
2: really
1: what the no, not yet was about.
2: Gotcha.
1: I think when he said that was the minute he realized that he was dead. He was also, I think, trying to communicate with people that he knew. He had lived down there for half of his life.
2: Did he essentially say goodbye to you? Did you know, was he aware of when you left? Were you aware of? Yes?
1: Yes.
2: And what did he say at the end?
1: I went and I stood at the top of the boardwalk that goes down to the beach.
2: Yes.
1: And I could feel his arms around my shoulders like he was giving me a hug. And he actually apologized for having put me through all that. But I think, really, I was the only person that could hear him. And that's why he kept coming back to me.
2: Of course. So many questions. I mean, if you get to talk to somebody who's dead, did you ask any of the questions a person might ask, like, now?
1: They don't answer everything. You know, he never told me his last name.
2: Yeah. Well, you had a full-fledged discussion with a ghost.
1: Yes.
2: That's one hell of a story, Virginia.
1: Yes, it is.
2: All right, my dear. Thank you.
1: Thank you.
2: And good night. I've heard this many times that when we die, we don't necessarily understand right away that we're dead. And somehow we manage to reach out and interface with whoever is there. Maybe whoever finds our body, like that case, to find a body just sitting there, sort of swirling around in the near the sand and the surf. Wildcard line, good evening, or morning, or whatever, you're on the air.
3: Hi, Art, is this me?
2: It is indeed you. What is your first name?
3: My first name is Eric.
2: Okay, Eric, what's up?
3: Well, I guess this story begins back in the early 1990s when I purchased a fairly old house in downtown Atlanta, about 60 years old or so. And it was really odd because I noticed soon after we moved in that my dog, a Jack Russell Terrier,
2: mm-hmm.
3: would refuse to sleep in the bedroom. And this was very uncharacteristic. She was one of those dogs that likes to hog the bed and, you know, it's just always in there.
2: Yes, like the cats I have, yeah.
3: And she just hated to go in there. She would go in for about a second and just head right back out again. And the one exception to that is every now and then, over the years, she would catch a mouse. And she would take it into the bedroom.
2: Uh-huh.
3: And she would kill it there, and she would shake it so vigorously that blood, it's kind of gross, but it would splatter against this one particular wall. It was always in the same place.
2: Oh, great.
3: So I'd come
2: mouse
3: home.
2: Blood.
3: Yeah, and I'd come home, and of course I wouldn't be too happy about that.
2: No.
3: After I'd been in that house for a few years, I started experimenting with OBEs. I've been listening to your show by then for a while. And
2: out-of-body experiences, yeah.
3: Yes, Albert Taylor.
2: Yes. Yes, he laid out the groundwork for how to do an OBE.
3: Yes. And actually, I got his books and a few others. I think Bill Buhlman's books.
2: Yes.
3: And I really applied myself for a few months, and I actually did have my first OBE. It took about 3 or 4 months to do, but I was determined I wanted to see what it was like.
2: It's quite shocking, isn't it?
3: Yeah, it was really amazing. It was a state of awareness that I had never been in before. It definitely was not a dream.
2: Did you meet something or somebody?
3: Well, at first I was just kind of floating above my body, and it was really weird because I could see in like every direction at once. I don't really know how to explain that, but soon right after that, I saw some kind of shape against the wall where the mouse blood got splattered every now and then.
2: Oh.
3: And I saw it was a small dog, probably like a black poodle. It was about the closest I could make out what it was.
2: Yes.
3: And it was like lapping at the ground like there was a pool of liquid there or something like that. It was just kind of licking.
2: Yeah.
3: And I was jarred by this because I thought, oh, there's some weird black dog in my room, you know. And, you know, I got in the house somehow. So I immediately shot back up into my body, and I turned on the light, and there was no dog there, and there was no liquid on the ground either.
2: Uh-huh.
3: So, you know, I didn't really know what to make of that. But when I sold that house a few years later, my neighbor, she's about an 80-year-old woman. She's very nice. She lived there next door to my house for about 50 years.
2: Yes.
3: And she said she'd been dying to tell me the history of my house, but she didn't want to tell me when I lived there. She didn't want to scare me.
2: And the history was?
3: Well, back in the 1950s or so, a young newlywed couple had purchased my house. And shortly thereafter, the husband was killed in a car accident just a few blocks from the house.
2: All right, I'll tell you what, that's a good punchline point. Hold it right there, all right?
3: Okay, sure.
2: We'll get back to you right after the break. You're listening to the annual Ghost to Ghost program I'm Art Bell from the high desert. It's cold and the winds are blowing out there.

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1: By the way, this is the original, the very original of this. Welcome to the Halloween 2003 Ghost to Ghost program. In a moment, we continue. Incidentally, you might want to check out the webcam photograph this evening. It's pretty neat. There's no way my wife, Ramona, though, can look devilish. She's just beautiful, even when she actually sits there and puts on a face and tries to look devilish. She's actually, she's just beautiful, no matter what. So you might take a look, though. And now back to our friend with his dog. Yes, sir. Continue, please. Yes.
2: So let's see. I think I was just saying that my next-door neighbor, the old lady, had been telling me that A newlywed couple back in the 1950s, they purchased my house, and shortly after that, the husband was killed in a car accident just a couple blocks from the home.
1: Mm.
2: And a neighbor apparently found out about that right away, and she rushed to get the wife just a few minutes after it happened.
1: Mm-hmm.
2: And she arrived on the scene, and she found her husband's body. It was decapitated, and
1: sure
2: it was a very grisly experience.
1: I'm sure.
2: Yeah, and so she was, of course, you know, distraught and hysterical, and she went back to the house and went into the bedroom, and she shot herself in the head with a gun.
1: God.
2: And my next-door neighbor said that she heard the shot, and she looked, and she could see through the bedroom window that far wall. I mean, she just saw blood splattered on it.
1: Blood there.
2: Yeah, and it was the same wall that, you know, my dog enjoyed...
1: Yes.
2: Splattering the mouse blood on, which I thought was something. And, you know, I was curious at that point. I said, did they happen to own any pets? And she said, yeah, they owned a small dog, a small black dog. And, of course, that kind of sent chills down my spine.
1: I'm sure that'd be the last time I OB'd.
2: Yeah, it was a while after that, and I never did in that bedroom again.
1: I fully understand. Thank you very much, sir.
2: You're welcome.
1: Take care. All right. Well, you see, what is it that animals know that we don't? Obviously something, huh? They have a connection, perhaps, to a bridge world that we can only very occasionally pierce. They see things that, well... we don't. Cats certainly do. Any of you animal owners and lovers out there know exactly what I mean. East of the Rockies, you're on the air. Good morning. Hello?
3: Hello?
1: Yes, sir. Hi.
3: Hi. How you doing, Art?
1: I'm fine. What is your first name?
3: My name is Rob.
1: Okay, Rob.
3: Well, my story that I have for you tonight concerns some incidents that occurred to me when I was stationed at the Portsmouth Naval Hospital in Portsmouth, Virginia.
1: Mm-hmm.
3: And the hospital has an interesting history. It was built in 1830, was the very first naval hospital ever built.
1: Mm-hmm.
3: And the building that I was in was the original hospital building. They called it Building 1. And when we first got to the command there, they told us a few stories. And one of them they told us was about a specter that they called the Lady in Red. Excuse me. And this had to be a nurse that was supposedly worked on the surgical unit there during the Civil War.
1: Mm-hmm.
3: And she had apparently hung herself on the fifth floor of the building there, which was the old surgical unit.
1: Mm-hmm.
3: How she got the term Lady in Red, we never quite understood. But they told us when we first got there.

0: that I was on was an open bay unit. So it just had the rows of beds on each side of the ward. Didn't have any privacy or anything.
1: Yeah, straight ward. I understand.
0: Right. So I was, most of the shifts that I worked there were the graveyard shifts from the 11 p.m. to 7 a.m. So I spent a lot of time in there in the middle of the night. And this first incident, we had just a handful of patients on the unit that evening. It was somewhere around late November. And it was rather cold. So we had all the lights out except for a light at the very front desk where I was sitting and just reviewing some charts. There was another corpsman with me, but he was off to the side. We had a little wing that ran adjacent to it, and he was by himself. So I was out on the unit minding the store, so to speak. And I had this young man. He was about 18, 19 years old, and he had gotten up. It was about 3, 4 o'clock in the morning. And he approached the desk and went past me to the restroom. But he looked a little shaky when he went past me. And when he came back out, he asked me if I knew who was wandering around in the back of the unit. And I told him that there wasn't anybody back there. Well, he proceeded to tell me that he had seen this woman and that she was dressed in antique clothing and that she appeared to be floating in the back, and she was circling around a pool table that they had in the very back for recreation.
1: Bearing in mind, you're in a psychiatric unit here, right?
0: Yeah. So, and so, you know, you're taking a little bit of it with a grain of salt.
1: Yes.
0: So, you know, I didn't at first really think anything of it. I thought perhaps he had been dreaming, had just woke up.
1: And so what happened?
0: Well, he was very insistent that something very strange was going on. So I got the other corpsman, and together we went back to the back of the unit with a pair of flashlights. And we did have one little dim light that was on outside of the medicine room.
1: Right.
0: And we didn't see a thing. But this young man was so insistent that he had seen this woman, described her, the period dress that she wore.
1: Yes.
0: And he was so frightened that he refused to go back to his bunk. He insisted on sleeping closer to the desk.
1: Well, I can't say that I blame him at all, but
0: no,
1: why would you give it particular credence since it was a psychiatric ward after
0: all? Well, this particular ward, it was for what we called adjustment disorders, which was nothing terribly serious. It's just usually young kids that when they got out of boot camp, they get thrown into their first command. And
1: well, okay, so you never saw this entity yourself.
0: I never actually saw it, but it was, again, the next morning, when we mentioned it in the morning report to the AM crew coming on, the head nurse, he was a lieutenant commander, had been in the Navy for over 20 years.
1: Yes.
0: And he looked at me, and he said, "Did you make a note of it?" And I said, "You know, yes, sir." And he said, "Well, that's good." He said, "Because this kind of stuff happens fairly regular." And he said, "Don't be alarmed." And he said it so matter-of-factly, as if to say, "Yeah, we know what this is."
1: I gotcha. All right. Well, thank you very, very much. Well, on the one hand, you dismiss it because it's a psychiatric patient, but then on the other, there's history. I wonder if the sane at death are as likely to incarnate on the other side in some way, if that really is the other side, as the sane. West of the Rockies, you're on the air. Hello.
2: Happy Halloween, Art. This is Jerry from Bismarck, North Dakota on KFYR 550 on the AM channel.
1: That's the way to do it, buddy. All right.
2: I have a good one for you.
1: Fire away.
2: I was attending college and living with friends in a haunted house in Fargo, North Dakota in the early 1970s.
1: How'd you know it was haunted?
2: Well, let me go on here and I'll tell you.
1: All right.
2: We all experienced the mischievousness of one or more poltergeists residing with us in the house. Every day, without exception, lights would turn on unexpectedly. The entrance door would open and close, although upon checking for visitors, there would be no one there. In our kitchen was a pantry that had a curtain opening the door. Once in a while, while sitting in the kitchen table, the curtain would fly straight out.

0: out as if someone or something would be pulling it straight out.
1: That would do it for me.
0: One time, the hall curtain burst into flames. Fortunately, someone was there to douse the flames.
1: Whew.
0: I had the bedroom in the attic of this old house, and many nights I would hear someone walking up the stairs. When I turned on the light to explore the situation, there would be no one there. During lightning storms, my possessions such as shoes and books would be thrown across the room and sometimes directly at me while I was laying in bed.
1: You actually saw these things going through the air and coming directly at you?
0: I did.
1: Uh-huh.
0: I felt them.
1: Yeah.
0: My dog, a golden lab, was always growling or whining at something in my bedroom. I saved the best for last. One night, we all retired to our respective bedrooms for a good night's sleep. I must have been unusually tired because I fell asleep immediately and don't recall waking up all night. In the morning, I woke up fairly refreshed and felt something cold beside me in my bed. I reached for it and found a butcher knife laying beside me in my bed. I wondered how in the hell a butcher knife ended up in bed with me.
1: Uh-huh.
0: I first thought it was a prank by one of my other roommates. But I realized that that couldn't possibly be, because I always lock my bedroom door when I retire at night. I proceeded to get dressed for the day and grab my butcher knife to return it to the kitchen drawer, where it belongs. As I was passing one of my roommates' bedrooms, he and his girlfriend were just exiting the bedroom, and he turned white as a sheet when he saw me with the butcher knife in my hand. I asked him what was wrong, and he began to tell me about the harrowing experience earlier that night. He said he was awakened by a person he said looked like me, standing over his bed with a butcher knife in both hands above my head, about to stab him.
1: My God.
0: He said he could not yell out and was able to move his hands back and forth, and the person dissipated into the thin air. His girlfriend had slept through the whole ordeal. One other thing, because his girlfriend was spending the night, he said the bedroom door was locked to protect their intimacy.
1: Have you ever had thoughts of murder?
0: No, I haven't. He still is a good friend of mine, and I never had any negative thoughts about him at all throughout my whole life.
1: But he saw you with that butcher knife in both hands, and
0: he
1: said found the butcher knife in your bed.
0: And the butcher knife ended up in my bed.
1: All right, my friend. Thank you very much.
0: Thank you, Art.
1: And good night. Well, you know, that sounds like something you'd tell a defense attorney, right? He dreamed it. And I was I standing about, no, with a butcher knife? No, how did it get in my bed? Well, I don't know. I don't know how it got there. Only in those cases, there's usually a bloody mess in the other room. Not the person just waking up telling you about a dream. on our international line, you're on the air. Hello.
2: Hi, Art.
1: Well, hi there. What's your first name?
2: My name's Robert. I'm in Albany, New York, listening on News Talk Radio 810 WGY.
1: Welcome to the program.
2: I don't know why I'm on the international line, other than the fact that I'm 5 miles from Albany International Airport.
1: Well, that's because I called you, and I got to choose the line. So what's up?
2: Well, I had emailed you the story, and that's why you called me. And
1: That's right.
2: And if there's time, I'd like to give a little history leading up to the story, which increases the impact of it.
1: We'll do the best we can.
2: Okay. In 1974, I began having premonitions of my father's impending death. I did not believe in psychic phenomena at the time, and my father, so far as I could tell, seemed to be in perfect health. And I kept dismissing these things as some sort of odd psychological thing that would just pass. And one night I was asleep, and I suddenly woke in a cold sweat. The family cat, which had still lived in our family home in upstate New York, I was living in Manhattan at the time, I heard that family cat scream, and an image came into my mind of the cat being run over. I took that to be a very odd
1: thing. Sure,
2: went back to sleep. And about a week and a half later, I'm visiting my parents at the home in upstate New York. And it turns out the cat hadn't been seen since that very night. And at that point, the reality of that experience hit me. And I began to wonder if these premonitions I was having about my father were true.
1: And those were?
2: Those were that my father was going to die, despite the fact that he seemed to be in perfect health.
1: Yeah.
2: Now, I had always had a phobia about learning to drive, and one of the reasons I was living in Manhattan rather than commuting was that I'd never learned to drive. The reason I never learned to drive is any time I sat in the front seat of a car, I kept getting this visual in my head of going through the windshield. Even when I would go to a store or be window shopping, I wouldn't get too close to the plate glass.
1: Right.
2: Because I would have this visual in my head of going through the glass.
1: You apparently were learning to trust your intuition.
2: As a result of the experience with the cat, I was beginning to wonder,
1: right.
2: And I figured better safe than sorry.
1: Right.
2: So I began to take driver's lessons. My hand-eye coordination was never the best, so it took several months before I finally passed the test. I bought a new car, got rid of my apartment in the city, moved back to the family home so that I would be there. My mother was disabled. The house was in the middle of nowhere. There was no way to get there except by car. And if anything was going to happen to my father, it would fall upon me to take care of my mother.
1: Mm-hmm.
2: Now I'm there 1 week, 2 weeks, 5 weeks, 6 weeks. My father seems to be in perfect health, and I'm beginning to think I've made a first-class fool of myself.
1: Gotcha.
2: And I'm beginning to look in the New York Times, trying to find another apartment in the city and, you know, move back and figure out how I'm going to get rid of my car. Well, one night I was working in New York City at the time. I would drive 35 miles to the bus stop, take the bus in. I would work, and that night I had a date with my girlfriend, who later became my wife, and she did something she never did before, and our relationship was 4 years duration at that point. She stood me up, and I'm waiting in the lobby of her apartment house, very swanky apartment house, and I'm waiting 1 hour, 2 hours, 3 hours. Finally, it gets to the point where if I don't leave, I'm going to be stranded because I've got to catch the last bus.
1: Uh-huh.
2: So I catch the last bus. I drive home. I get home very late. I go into my room. I can't sleep. Suddenly, there's a knock at the door. And it's my mother saying, your father's breathing funny. So I go and I rush in, and there's my father, eyes wide open, not breathing at all. And I try to do CPR. Nothing's happening. And my father died in my arms. I was 23 years old at the time, and you can imagine how traumatic that was.
1: I can, yes.
2: But had I not had this warning and not made these preparations, it would have been a far greater disaster. Now, let's flash forward 2 years. It's 1977. At that time, I had come up in the world in terms of my career. I was running the night shift of a major ed typography studio in New York City. This is back before the days of the Macintosh and desktop publishing revolution, where it actually took skill to produce typography.
1: Okay, we got about a minute or so.
2: Okay, I'll rush through the rest of this then. I'm driving on Upper Manhattan, going downtown early on a Saturday morning. I'd worked about a 16-hour shift.
1: Right.
2: I had a Pinto. I glanced in the rearview mirror, and there I see my father.
1: Your father.
2: Died 2 years.

0: I walked around and assessed the damage. The clip on the back of the bucket seat had broken, so I was lying down. The car was totaled, so I opened the glove box to take out the various documents in there.
1: Just about out of time, yes.
0: Well, a dollar bill that my father had given me when he was alive for luck to keep in the glove box was gone.
1: Take care, my friend, and thank you. And have a good life. From the high desert, this is Ghost to Ghost AM.

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1: Actually, this is Ghost to Ghost AM. Your calls only all night long. In a moment, we'll get right back to it. This is Halloween. Go ahead. Turn the lights down and let's go. On my guest line, you're on the air, Ghost to Ghost AM. Hi. Hello there.
2: Hello.
1: Hello.
2: Hi.
1: What is your first name?
2: Cindy.
1: Cindy.
2: And I live in Dallas, Texas.
1: Dallas.
2: Listening on Cliff.
1: Okay.
2: Well, I had emailed my story into you, and it's not that it's so scary, but I think it's a message from beyond, definitely.
1: That'll do.
2: Okay. Well, about 12 years ago, my father passed away unexpectedly. He had a heart attack. And so he wasn't able to say goodbye to my sister and myself.
1: Mm-hmm.
2: But what was interesting is that for 35 years, he had worked for Oscar Mayer Company.
1: Mm-hmm.
2: And most of us know that that's the manufacturing plant where they make the different lunch meats, hot dogs, etc.
1: I think hot dogs when you say
2: hot. Exactly, yeah. Hot dogs. So when we were little children in the 60s, my dad would always bring home, and anyone who grew up in the Midwest would probably remember this, these little red weenie whistles.
1: Of course.
2: Are you familiar with those?
1: Yes, of course. I remember.
2: And they had
1: them.
2: The little holes, and you would blow, and you played a little musical song.
1: Right.
2: And on, like, hot dog packages, they have the little weenie mobile on, if you ever looked at the front of Oscar Mayer hot dog package. Well, anyway, so that was our family's joke growing up as kids. We always had these red weenie whistles in the 60s and 70s all over the house, and we'd play the little song, and that was just our little family thing. So fast forward to when my father passes away. And I called my sister, and I told my sister that my father had died. She lived in St. Louis.
1: Mm-hmm.
2: So she was driving up to Iowa to go to the funeral. And when she got to the funeral, I was already there, and she just kind of looked upset and kind of bewildered. And I talked to her, and I said, well, what's wrong besides we're coming to the funeral? And she said, Cindy, the weirdest thing has happened. She goes, on my way driving from St. Louis.
3: May I be the first to say good afternoon. It's 12 o'clock.
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5: She denies everything, Lisa Brady, Fox News, but she's still giving up her role as U.S. ambassador to Greece after being asked to resign. Kimberly Guilfoyle just posting a statement calling it the honor of a lifetime to serve and saying while her time as ambassador may be coming to an end, her commitment to President Trump, the America First movement, and the country will never end. Also writing that the allegations against her are false.
6: The Wall Street Journal was reporting that Guilfoyle, who was once engaged to Donald Trump Jr., offered to use her influence inside the Trump administration to pay off her $100,000 credit card bill. She also allegedly boasted of two Greek tycoons bankrolling

0: her luxury travel.
1: Fox's David Spund, Guilfoyle promising a vigorous defense. President Trump just telling reporters she was doing a great job, but he didn't like what he read. He's on his way to Alaska for another midterm rally and saying he thinks it's equally challenging to keep the House or Senate.
2: For some reason, when you have a sitting president, no matter how good, nobody's done what I've done. Nobody, not even close. But no matter how good, they seem to be at a big disadvantage. Tremendous disadvantage.
1: He argues his rallies are making a difference for Republicans. The new Fox News power rankings project Democrats will retake control of the House, but still show a tie for the Senate, with six seats considered toss-ups, including in Alaska and Texas, where the vice president is set to hold a rally. Gas and grocery prices remain a top issue for voters, and President Trump is defending his diesel deal with Russia.
2: It's a way of getting a lot of oil out to the world. It's not a deal with me. It's a deal for the world.
1: Some Senate Republicans argue it could violate sanctions, and Ukraine's president says it will give Russia more money for war. President Zelensky also says Ukraine had no early warning from partners about a Russian missile strike on Kyiv. President Trump says the U.S. has not stopped sharing intelligence. 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
1: A federal death penalty trial begins in New York in a racist mass shooting at a Buffalo supermarket.
5: Peyton Gendron is already serving life without parole after pleading guilty in state court to the 2022 mass shooting motivated by hate that left 10 black people dead. Now federal prosecutors will seek the death penalty in their case against Gendron that begins today in Buffalo, where he faces federal hate crime and firearms charges and could be sentenced to death. His defense not contesting Gendron's guilt, instead expected to present evidence in an effort to spare him the death penalty. Jeff Manosso, Fox News.
1: The U.S. Supreme Court agrees to hear arguments in a watchdog group's lawsuit seeking public records about trillionaire Elon Musk's Department of Government Efficiency from the early days of the second Trump term. It's the second time the high court siding with the Trump administration is intervening in this case, which a high court last year, they reined in a district court's order for the government to produce DOGE-related records. Apple branches out to a hot market, launching its home collection,
6: which includes indoor and outdoor cameras, thermostats, temperature sensors, and a video doorbell and door lock. Apple says the accessories will be easy to set up with a tap of an iPhone and will be managed through the Apple Home app. Apple collaborated for the services with LG Electronics and Schneider Electric.
1: Fox's Jenny Cosola. Apple is promising the services will be simple, reliable, and private. In research from safehome.org, more than 60% of U.S. households have at least one security camera. On Wall Street, a down day so far. The Dow is down 140 points. The S&P down 11. The Nasdaq also in the red, down 49. U.S. oil prices back over $94 a barrel. I'm Lisa Brady. This is Fox News.
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9: I'm Fox Weather meteorologist Brenna Merwin with the latest from America's Weather Center. I'm going to kick things off with, yes, a little bit of tropical trouble, but not in the way you think. We have severe weather today in the southern and central plains, and guess what? Moisture from Hurricane Simon, that's right, a hurricane in the Pacific off the coast of Mexico, is leading to the severe weather outlook. It's an ingredient list for sure, the moisture from that storm, but also the heat that's building across the central plains. It's hot, record-breaking, pushing 90 degrees. You combine that with a weather system that's producing snow in the Rockies, and you get some natural lightning. And we are going to see some severe weather develop help Tuesday evening. Once we go to bed Tuesday evening, after reports of hail, tornadoes, damaging winds, this is going to turn into a flash flood potential. And we have a level 2 out of 4 risk for flash flooding. So waking up early Wednesday morning, I want you to look out for areas like Oklahoma City, Kansas City, could be working with some flash flood warnings. As we take a look at the forecast ahead of that, of course, talking about that record-breaking heat. Ooh, 90s in October, a little steamy. We'll keep you up to date. 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

0: It's pouring rain. It's real dark outside. 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This is the real thing now. It's such extreme pain, you don't understand how you can finish. I began to feel that there was no way I was ever going to have my title, U.S. Marine. 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I was just thinking, I'm so close. 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And when I finished, I was like, I'm done. I did it. The moment I will never forget is when this drill instructor that I admire so much comes up to me straight in front of me, put her arm on my shoulder and said, good morning, Marine.
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8: And David Duchovny, Agent Fox Mulder from The X-Files. This holiday season, trust no one, not even Santa Claus.
7: Mulder, Santa Claus isn't real. He's a folk legend. Any 8-year-old child could tell you that.
8: What about the proof, Scully?
7: What proof?
8: The crap, Scully. It was reindeer crap. You analyzed it yourself.
7: So it's reindeer crap. Reindeer do that too, you know.
8: On the roof, Scully. How do you explain that?
7: There could be 1,000 explanations. Maybe some kids put it up there as a prank. Maybe the reindeer ate Mexican.
8: All right, well then how do you explain what we found on that half-eaten plate of cookies?
7: Found were a few white beard hairs. Kenny Rogers could have been up here. We don't know. They could have come from anyone.
8: No, not just anyone. There's someone out there. Yes, Dana, there is a Santa Claus.
7: Oh, Fox, forget about that stuff. It's Christmas. Hey, I'm going to buy your gift tonight. What do you want?
8: The truth, Scully. All I want is the truth. And a pony.
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10: From the high desert and the great American Southwest, I bid you all good evening, good morning, good afternoon, wherever you may be across this great globe of ours, all 25 time zones, whatever it is, prolifically covered by this program, Ghost to Ghost AM. Good morning. I'm Art Bell, filling in for George Norrie on this evening, this ghostly evening. And we're going to do something a little different this year. We're going to do unscreened ghost-to-ghost calls. Now, there will be certain rules, and I hope you will try and abide by them. Rule number one is only one ghost story per caller. I repeat, one ghost story per caller. Number two, please try and use anything but a cell phone. I like cell phones. I've got one. They're useful in cases of emergency, but they're terrible for talk radio. Now, if you have a ghost story that is just so good that we all have to hear it, and you can only use a cell phone, well, then so be it. But it better be awfully good to suffer over the indignities of a cell phone connection. And, of course, please, only the very scariest stories. And I mean the scariest stories. I'll give you an example here in a moment. As a matter of fact, actually, I'll kind of pepper examples throughout the program. These were sent to me in the last several days, and I picked a few choice ones, and I'll sort of drop them in. But once again, this is an annual event. We only get to do it one day during the year. That is to say, when we have nothing but ghost stories. Now, I would prefer they be first-person ghost stories, if possible. In other words, not something that your mom was told by your grandma, and so forth and so on. So, if it's a first-person ghost story, it's better. If it's not on a cell phone, it's great. Remembering only one story per customer. And, oh, by the way, we took a Bell family Halloween photo. It's up on the website, right in the upper middle. If you go to coasttocoastam.com, you'll see it. We had fun doing that, the three of us. By the way, for those who are inquiring, all cats are fine. All our cats are just fine. Yeti, Abby, and our import, Dolly, doing very, very well indeed. So a picture of the three of us, myself, Aaron, and, of course, Asia. That's on the website. And then if you click on the a webcam, there's a picture of just Asia there that I took the other day. I think it's really, really cute. But once again, this is ghost to ghost, folks. So let me run over it one last time. One story per caller. One ghost story, your very best effort. If you can do it on a landline instead of a cell phone, well, bless you. Remembering you've got to let it, we're not going to use screeners. So that means let it ring and ring and ring and ring. And that way you'll not be charged for any on-hold time or anything of that sort. We'll pick it up when we're ready to talk to you. And only the very scariest stories. I think this program has established over decades now, that there is indeed some sort of consciousness, some sort of continuation after death. Now, the nature of that continuation, we have not established. But with EVPs, with other proof, we've established pretty well, I think, that indeed there is some continuation following physical death. Ghosts would be certainly one main line piece of proof of that continuation. So if you have a good ghost story, here we are. Now, if you're west of the Rockies, the number to call is 1-800-618-8255. 1-800-618-8255. 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Remember, I will answer the phone, so it is up to you to have your radio turned all the way down right away as soon as you hear me answer. First-time callers, area code 818-501-4721. 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Wildcard lines, we've got several of those. Pretty good chance to get through at area code 818-501-4109. 818-501-4109. Outside the country, the international line, call up your operator, have her connect you no matter where you are in the world to our toll-free international line, which is 1-800-893-0903. 1-800-893-0903. In a moment, Ghost to Ghost AM. Let's begin with something Kathy sent in from Springfield, Illinois. Art, let me preface this by saying my grandfather and I had always been very close. I know he would never have let any harm come to me in any way. My grandfather passed away in February of 1978. He had a heart attack in the bathroom of his home at about 3 in the morning. My grandmother was home alone. We took turns staying with her after the funeral. About 3 weeks later, I was reading on the bed in the spare bedroom. Something caused me to look up. Coming out of the wall was what looked like my grandfather. He was transparent. You could see right through him, but he still had form. Words can never express how horrible he looked. He looked like he had dug his own way out of the grave. He had on a pinstripe suit, the one he was buried in. He had what appeared to be Spanish moss dripping from him. I live in Springfield, Illinois. Believe me, we don't have Spanish moss around here. I began to scream and get off the bed to run when he suddenly disappeared. Now, I didn't tell anybody because I was afraid people think I was crazy. This would be the end of the story, but 20 years ago, I found out my son had seen the same identical apparition. As close as we can estimate it, it was about 3 months later, and in the front bedroom of our house, other family members have seen dark forms standing over the bathroom sink doors and lights that turn on and off, and all this for no apparent reason. We're now 58 and 40, respectively, and we'll never forget the sight. Was it a ghost? A demon? I'll never know, but I know we saw it, I believe. And, of course, that's what happens after you see for yourself. You believe. Let's go to the first-time caller line and say good morning. You have arrived at Ghost to Ghost as number one.
11: Hi, Art. How are you doing?
10: Very well indeed. Thank you.
11: I am so glad to talk to you. I racked my brain for a ghost story, and I couldn't think of it. What I really want to ask you...
10: Ghost stories only, dear. If you don't have a ghost story, you shouldn't be calling.
11: I know, but I wanted to ask your AOL.com so I could get a picture of you and your family.
10: All right. Well, there's a picture of our family on the website right now, and that would be coasttocoastam.com. Now, you see, the very first call was a violation of the rules. Ghost stories only. Ghost stories only. I'm trusting in you tonight because this is all unscreened. I'm just putting you on the air. Now, if something is said that shouldn't go on the air, I can certainly eliminate it, but this is unscreened. That means it's the honor system. So, ghost stories only. West of the Rockies, you are on the air. Good morning.
12: Good morning.
10: Yes, sir.
12: Hi, my name is Raul.
10: Yes, sir.
12: I'm from Tacoma, Washington.
10: All right.
12: I'm going to just tell you a real quick story. Probably about, I'd say it's about 20 years ago, I was living with this friend of mine in this duplex. And just out of the blue, all of a sudden, I started getting all these scratches on my like soft parts of my body, like underneath my legs where my calves are.
10: Big wide scratches or like cat scratches?
12: It looked like there was at least always four like rakes. It looked like I was getting raked on my back by, you know, my friends would joke and laugh. Hey, what did your girlfriend, you know, making jokes
10: I
12: was saying, hey. You know, I don't know what I'm getting here, you know. And then my dad, being in the medical field, he says, well, it's probably just some, you know, psoriasis or something like that. And I was thinking, well, I don't, you know. And then I caught my, made me think more about it. I saw, like, this show with, like, Spock on it. It was kind of like, that's what was the only thing back in the 80s, you know, that was, like, about paranormal stuff.
10: Were these, like, human scratches? I mean, like, nails, human nails or what?
12: Yeah, it was like... like nail scratches, just like, and then they would almost pop up almost to the point where it would almost, blood would, you know, but then they would go away.
10: Did you ever feel it when it happened?
12: Just very, very, very vaguely. Very, very vaguely.
13: Was this occurring when you were asleep, or?
12: It could just occur at any time. We could just be sitting there at that time, you know, in the early 80s, we were sitting there watching some MTV or something, just sitting around hanging out, and all of a sudden I'd just say, hey, look, guys, and I'd pull down my shirt, and then right and there behind my neck are these rake marks, you know, and then it caught my, like I say, that show, you know, was that narrator, and they showed this same similar incident to this guy that was just in, like, Boston, and you know, just, you know.
13: So how did it resolve? Did it just go away, or what?
12: Finally, when we moved from that duplex, it just went away. And then finally, as years went on, people would say, yeah, you were a victim of, a stigmata, and I didn't even know what that was.
13: Mm-hmm. Well,
12: I didn't know about all this stuff, and so I started listening to your show.
13: Uh-huh.
12: And then I started hearing more about it, and I think, you know, one of these days, I'm going to call Art. I'm going to do it. Sure, here enough, I get the first call.
13: This was, the second call. This was your night then. Scratches. Wonder what that could be. Not to say for sure that it's a ghost, but human scratches on the body just suddenly appearing. Barely felt when they occur, but then turning up as big welts. East of the Rockies, good morning, you're on the air.
14: Hi.
13: Hi there. You're on a cell phone, aren't you?
14: Yes, I am.
13: So that means your story has to be extra good.
14: It is very good.
13: All right, go ahead.
14: Are we on?
13: Yeah, we're right on the air, yes.
14: Mm-hmm. Okay. This is why I believe in ghosts. For 10 years, I was stationed at F.E. Warren Air Force Base, Cheyenne, Wyoming.
13: Yes, sir.
14: I was a security policeman, and we did maintenance. We did security for all the missiles that were in the missile field.
13: Mm-hmm.
14: There were thousands of people that have been through this Air Force Base, and all of them, I bet, can repeat this story. All right. The story goes, one day, a missile maintenance crew was out in the field. While they were working on the missile, a set of arms clamped a man. If you can imagine sticking up your finger in the air and grabbing it with a pair of pliers, that's what these arms are like. Because...
13: wait a minute. Why would everybody know about this story?
14: Because this, when I finish, you're going to understand. This is
13: all
14: a
13: right.
14: Very famous story.
13: Okay.
14: But I've never heard it repeated. So... this missile is held in place by these large clamps because it can take a direct hit from a nuclear missile. So these things are very, very solid.
13: Right.
14: So while he was working on the missile, for some reason, this clamp activated and pinched the man almost in half.
13: Oh, my God.
14: So very quickly, they made a call back to the base, and as quickly as possible, by helicopter, they flew out a medical crew. The man wasn't doing very well. His blood pressure was beginning to drop. So they asked him, is there anything that we can do for you? Because it doesn't look like that you're going to make it. The man said, yes, I would like to be able to tell my wife one more time that I love her. So they arranged to make a radio call to his wife. And he was able to speak to her one last time. After the phone call was finished, they said, all right, we're going to release this arm from you. The doctor told him, I don't think I'm going to be able to stop the bleeding.
13: Mm-hmm.
14: And this may be the end. So he said he was ready. They released the arm. And as the doctor said, the man died on the spot.
13: Right.
14: The place where he died was... missile silo, kilo 11. All right. As I said, these missile silos can take a direct hit from a nuclear missile. They have a 10-ton concrete door on top of the missile.
13: Right.
14: On the outside of the missile, there's nothing but a fence. They don't worry about people getting inside, so all you need is a fence. But there are alarms. There are alarms on top of the ground and below the ground. After this incident happened, almost every night, the alarm underneath the 10-ton door inside the missile where it was impossible for anyone to go, would go off almost every single night.
13: Good Lord.
14: And the men would have to respond.
13: Sure.
14: And go out there and check outside the fence, all around, and then they would have to open the hole and go down where the missile was.
13: So he was still there.
14: So they say.
13: Yeah. I really appreciate the story. Thank you. I've heard similar stories. There was I think it was Law and Order, very famous Law and Order series, in which a man, in a similar fashion, was squeezed by a subway train. And they actually got the train stopped, and it hit him about midline, in other words, right across the stomach. And as long as that subway was in place, much as the man just talked about the arms around the missile, the blood flow or the blood pressure in the upper part of the body stayed roughly, kept him alive. But the very moment, of course, they moved the train or changed anything, blood pressure immediately dropped and the man passed away. So what that man just had to say about Kilo 11 was entirely possible. What followed with that alarm going off on a nightly basis is, well, it's why we're here talking about ghosts. Many times spirits appear, and this is a part of life after death that I would love to have solved, because I think it kind of makes us all a little nervous. It sometimes appears as though a spirit, or an echo of a spirit, if you will, remains continually setting off alarms, or, you know, people getting a glimpse of the same thing again and again and again, like a terrible tape loop, like something that wasn't finished. Wildcard Line, you're on the air. Good morning.
15: Hi, Art. How are you? And it's a pleasure to talk to you.
13: It's good to have you, too, but you're also on a cell phone.
15: Yeah, I hope the distortion's not too bad for you. It will clear up.
13: Not too good at the moment, but go ahead and give it a try.
15: Okay, my name's Herbert. I'm a truck driver.
13: Yes, sir.
15: And I was in the military, stationed on in Mayport, Florida. Lived on base housing. And we had a baby goat. The wife started hearing it at different times. It would cry. And when I started hearing it, I'm sure you're familiar with footy pajamas.
13: With the what kind of pajamas?
15: We call them footy pajamas. It's got the feet.
13: Sure. Okay. I know.
15: You know, just up the middle.
13: Yeah.
15: And I had two small boys, and sometimes at night I would hear the footy pajamas coming near to my room. And right there at my headboard, I think it was one of my sons. And I'd reach out, and either one of them would be there, and I'd get up, go check on them, and they'd be sound asleep. So it was kind of funny at times. It never scared us. And then one night I heard the footy pajamas come into bed, and all my hair is staying on it right now. And I felt the foot of the bed go down. So I knew it was one of my sons climbing in bed with us.
13: Mm-hmm.
15: And I raised up, and the moonlight was coming through the window, and there wasn't nothing there whatsoever. And I couldn't scream. I couldn't holler. I was just terrified. And my wife, she was a real light sleeper. Anytime you touch her, she wakes up to see what's up or what I needed.
13: Sure.
15: I started shaking her on. I almost tossed her out of bed. And just out of the blue, something come over me. I don't know what willed it over me, but I lost all motion, all feeling. I wasn't scared. I wasn't anxious. I wasn't nothing. And something without the feeling of touch just made me lay back down and said, I hit my pillow, I was out.
13: Were you paralyzed?
15: No, I mean, at one point when the feeling came over me, you know, I didn't have no emotion. It was it's hard to describe. It was almost like a void. I had no feelings whatsoever.
13: Okay, so this was not sleep paralysis of any kind.
15: Oh, no, I was wide awake because I was wide awake running some things in my head because I was going up for advancement exam the next day.
13: Yes.
15: And I was wide awake, and I was running over these figures in my head so I could do good on my advancement test the next day. So I wasn't even asleep when this happened, but I...
13: Got it. All right, well, listen, we're coming up on a break here. So I appreciate your call, and... We'll continue with ghost stories. I've got a number that have been sent in to me, and I'll kind of pepper the program with those. But otherwise, we're depending on all of you non-cell phone people to call in. Ghost to ghost AM, actually. Unscreen calls. We're just picking them up as we get them tonight. But we do have some rules. One story per caller. Please, folks, don't use cell phones. The last caller was an example of why I'm making that request. For a story to be good, you got to be able to understand it, right? And please, only, if you will, the very scariest of stories. In fact, if it didn't scare you, it probably won't scare us. Those are the numbers. Love to hear from you, and we will continue in a moment. Dear Art, this is not going to be the scariest story on tonight, but I guarantee every word of it is true. I'm a retired police officer. I've never had a supernatural encounter, seen a UFO, but the following story is the closest I've come to a truly strange experience. Around 1990, at nighttime, a robber held up a small Asian bar, which was tucked into a mostly industrial area of the city. A solo patrol officer happened quickly upon the scene, confronted the robber, who was walking on foot in a nearby alley. The robber turned, smiled, and quickly crouched and reached for his gun in his waistband. In a classic one-on-one Western-style shootout, the type seen on TV but really actually experienced by most police officers, the solo patrolman kept his cool, killed the robber on the spot. I was working that night, was on scene along with several other officers within minutes of the shooting. I eventually left to handle other calls, but a short while thereafter I was dispatched to the hospital that a robber's body was taken to do a follow-up report and secure evidence. I was in the hospital room where the robber is lying dead, shirtless upon a bed. His arms lay flat upon the bed, palms up alongside his legs. There was a hospital attendant in the room with me. I had two plastic bags with which I was going to bag the dead suspect's hands for later GSR tests, stands for gunshot residue, to help determine that he had, in fact, fired a weapon. Well, as I opened the first bag and leaned over him to bag his right hand, the dead man's arm lifted straight up in the air in a perfect 90-degree angle with his elbows still on the bed and his right hand now pointed toward the ceiling. The attendant and I both gasped and stared at each other, and the attendant said something that you can't say on coast to coast. Well, that's it, Art. I won't embellish anything. Nothing further happened. Of course, it was a dead man's spasm, right? But it was the only dead man spasm I ever saw, and the timing of it in that I was literally about to reach for the same hand was truly eerie, even for a police officer. I figured he was either trying to cooperate in the end, or else he was going for one last desperate grab for his gun. And he goes on to give me the names of those involved in the city, and I won't relate that. West of the Rockies, you're on the air. Good morning.
16: Is this coast to coast?
13: Yes, it is. Ghost to ghost.
16: Oh, there we go. Yeah.
13: Uh-huh.
16: I've got a cat story, cat ghost story.
13: All right.
16: About a cat that passed away.
13: Yes, sir.
16: And basically said goodbye with the motion sensor light of the porch, you know, on the porch. When I was
13: yes. Outside. Oh, yes. Uh-huh.
16: And it was crazy because it freaked me out in the beginning that the motion sensor was going off and there was no one around.
13: But well, sometimes insects can set them off, you know.
16: Oh, no, this wasn't set that sensitive. Like,
13: okay.
16: It had to be a person walking by or a car. But I think this was the way of the cat saying goodbye, and I'm okay because it had been hit by a car the day before.
13: Oh, I'm sorry. You know, it could be. Various things appear to us, and I'm not sure if our brain makes the connection. Because it wants to make the connection, because we want to be able to say goodbye. We want to be able to say, I love you, or one last thing. And so sometimes our brain makes that connection. Sometimes perhaps there's a little more to it. West of the Rockies, you're on the line. Air, good morning.
17: Good morning.
13: Hi.
17: Hi. My name is Candy, and I'm calling from Sacramento.
13: Yes, Candy.
17: Well, my story is a pretty scary one. I haven't told many people this throughout my lifetime. I'm 36 now.
13: Mm-hmm.
17: And I remember the weather was hot, So it must have been around June or August in the summer months from school. And I was in the sixth grade. And the family was on vacation and at home. I didn't go with them wherever they went to. I can't remember that now. But Grandpa stayed with me, and he was in the living room, and I was coloring on at the dining room table.
13: Mm-hmm.
17: And I had one of these old organs in my room. And down the hallway, I could hear this music coming from the organ, and I knew I didn't leave it on. And it didn't play by itself.
13: Right.
17: And it was beautiful yet eerie, and I kept coloring, and I thought, well, it's going to end anytime soon, but it kept going, and I kept more curious about it. So when I went down the hallway, there was this chill in the air, and Grandpa had told me a couple of months previously that if I were to experience anything scary, just to call on the name of Jesus,
13: mm-hmm.
17: and everything would be all right. And I was getting scareder by the moment. I kept walking up the hallway to my room, and I called on the name of Jesus, but it didn't go away.
13: Did you get into the room?
17: I got so close to the doorway that the music was blasting my ears. And what happened was, I didn't know what to do, and I didn't want to go back and get Grandpa because I thought I could handle this by myself.
13: And
17: then
13: I can hear you. I can actually hear the fear in your voice as you're telling this.
17: I've been listening since 1998 to you and George Norrie. And this is the first time that I've ever been able to get onto the radio to tell my experience.
13: Okay, so what finally happened? Did it just stop or what?
17: No, when I turned into the doorway real fast, like, there was this thing that I can't describe to anybody, but I could have drawn pictures of it to...
13: Okay, we'll try. You're going to have to give it a try. This thing.
17: Yes.
13: Non-human thing. I guess if it was human, you wouldn't say thing, would you?
17: No, it was unearthly. I have no formal description of how to put into words what it looked like, but it was red. And it was glowing.
13: Oh.
17: And it must have been a demon that I saw.
13: Did it have a form, a body, arms, legs, that kind of thing, or any appendages at all?
17: Yes, and it was using its hand-like fingers on my organ player.
13: Yes. Yikes.
17: And it looked straight at me with yellow eyes.
13: Yellow eyes.
17: And...
13: red with yellow eyes.
17: Yeah, it was the most unbelievable, undescribable being, and I'm shaking right now. But
13: I can hear it.
17: It challenged me at the age of 6 years old. So I said, "In the name of Jesus Christ, be gone! I command you." And it lifted its head up like it had never been told this before and just vanished.
13: Whew. All right, well, that's some story. That's some story, and those are some words from a six-year-old. I really appreciate your call.
17: Well, thank you for taking my call.
13: Well, thank you for making it, and take care. Yellow eyes, huh? Listen, I've got a picture up on the website you might want to see. I'm pretty picky when it comes to so-called ghost photographs. I don't latch on to just any, but this was sent to me by Robert. It arrived about a week and a half ago or so, It's obviously taken in an ICU room in a hospital in Colorado. And it was just a nurse testing a new camera, you know, testing the flash in a new camera. Nobody else in the room. And yet, if you look in the mirror, you will clearly see somebody dressed in what appears to be perhaps a uniform, sort of half there and half gone. It looks like an old uniform to me. Looks like whoever this is has been around for some time.

0: to run around with other kids on Friday and Saturday nights, dragging the man and stuff.
1: Mm-hmm.
0: One of the guys, older guys, says, you know, have you guys been out to the cemetery? He says, the damnedest thing. He says, we was out there a couple weeks ago with our girlfriends, because sometimes they'd go out there and they'd find a place and they'd park and make out with our girlfriends.
1: Mm-hmm.
0: He says, we got out and he says, we went up to, and he said, well, there was this one grave that had this enormous upright headstone that was taller than we were. And the girl said to us, oh, she says, I didn't know we were by this one. She says, let's go back to the car. He says, well, why? He says, because it's haunted. He says, what do you mean? She says, if you stay, there's an old man buried there. And he says, if you walk up and you stand at the foot at the stroke of midnight and say, hey, old man, what are you doing there? He'll answer you back and he'll say, nothing at all. Anyway, we said to our friend, no, we'd never heard about it. So he drove us out there. We had four of us. We were just kind of really nervous. And we did. We walked up, struck midnight, and stood like he said, and sure as heck, the old man answered back, and he said, nothing at all.
2: And you heard that clearly.
0: Don't you get it, Art?
2: Yes, I do. Nothing at all.
0: Thank you, Art.
2: You're welcome. That's fairly normal in the world of spirits. A repetitive this and repetitive that. You know, I don't think anybody, any one of us, want to think that that we just sort of hang around in the place where our body is returning to the earth slowly, year by year, and do the same thing over and over again. Wildcard Line, you're on the air. Hello.
3: Yes. Hi. This is Bill from Southern California.
2: Hi, Bill.
3: Yeah, I got a ghost story for you.
2: Fire away.
3: It deals with Native American burials.
2: Okay.
3: You still there?
2: Yeah, I'm right here. Go ahead.
3: Okay. Well, I'm an archaeologist. I don't have a PhD, but I do have a master's. And I was working on a survey crew, and we found an area that had a lot of broken pottery and whatnot. Then we flagged it and we went on, came back to it a couple of days later, started excavating, and equipment failure, like you would not believe. Laptops would go dead. You come out of an area, they come back on. You go back in, they go back off.
2: Oh.
3: Generators, the same way, for lights and stuff. It was just a crazy, crazy deal.
2: In other words, something was taking all the energy, at least temporarily, from whatever you brought in that had it.
3: Yes, sir, it was.
2: Right.
3: And our little base camp that we had set up, we had a cook and everything. The first night there, our personal equipment we found in trees and scattered all over the place, so we thought it might have been animals or something.
2: Mm-hmm.
3: Second night, the cook, he came out the next morning. He was mad because everything, well, around the camp cook area, was just scattered all over the place. When we started excavating, we started finding human remains. Well, that brought the Native American in to monitor this area. And this was going on for like almost a week. Finally, we got a hold of one of the elders. And
2: archaeologists or anybody else are prohibited from digging in areas of that kind, aren't they?
3: It depends on what they're going to do. If they're going to put a freeway through, or if they're digging like a pipeline, you know, they got to remove the remains, or they try to reroute it.
2: Right.
3: That kind of thing. Well, where we were at, and it was going right through the center of the valley, and they couldn't reroute the area.
2: Got it.
3: For fiber optics.
2: Okay, so how did it resolve?
3: Say again?
2: How did it end?
3: Oh, how did it end?
2: Yes.
3: Well, the elder got a hold of a spiritualist, not a shaman, but a spiritualist, and he told us if we wanted to come and go into a sweat lodge, we could sweat out and do some incantations that he had done. And then once we'd done that, he gave us each a piece of ribbon or colored cloth, and he told us to carry one piece with us and tie one piece onto our tent.
2: Mm-hmm.
3: Those that went, nothing happened. Those that didn't, everything happened over again.
2: In other words, things scattered, things going off, got it. Well, once again, I don't think I would go digging in such an area. And usually, as I mentioned, they're

0: once you begin discovering a Native American artifact, they stop you from digging almost immediately, and for a very good reason. First-time caller line, you're on the air.
1: Good morning, Art. I just wanted to fill you in on a story that I was lucky enough to experience myself. My name's Chris. I live in Virginia.
0: Yes, Chris.
1: When I was a child, I was staying over at my aunt's house, who had a furnished basement. It was middle of the night, about 2 in the morning. I hadn't slept yet, and I made sure to double-check and make sure I hadn't slept in this situation. Excuse me. Anyway, while I was sitting there attempting to go to sleep, a lady appeared. This, you have to understand the area that I was at also used to be a battlefield for the Civil War.
0: Mm-hmm.
1: So this lady appears in a beautiful gown, and a gentleman came up to her. These were full-bodied apparitions, by the way.
0: Yeah, I was going to ask. Completely visible.
1: Almost solid.
0: Almost solid, all right.
1: Yeah, I mean, they were very close to it.
0: Uh-huh.
1: Anyway, he was wearing a blue uniform, so obviously I think we have an idea of what side he was on.
0: Yes.
1: And they embraced, and they were having, seemed to be having a romantic interlude, I'd have to call it.
0: Wow.
1: All of a sudden, a gentleman in gray appeared in a tattered gray beat-down uniform.
0: Right.
1: With bayonet in hand. He ran up on the gentleman in blue and started sticking him.
0: My God.
1: Over and over, repeatedly gutting this gentleman with the bayonet. And when I say gutting, I mean intestines hanging off the end of the bayonet kind of guy.
0: Oh.
1: It was quite nasty. And then after a few moments of that sticking him, and she's, forgive the term, freaking out,
0: mm-hmm.
1: understandably, poof, vanish.
0: So it's like you, it's kind of like you had a north-south battle of manifest right in front of you on all, apparently, you would guess, over a woman.
1: That's the best thing I can best way I can view it. The gentleman in blue, definitely dead. No question about that.
0: Was all this just visual, or did you hear things as well?
1: You could hear little bits and pieces, but not very loud. You know, you could hear, her crying kind of deal, her saying to stop. You could hear a groan here and there. You could hear a stick occasionally.
0: And so once all this was over, they all just faded away, huh?
1: It wasn't even a fade away. It was a poof, gone.
0: Poof, gone. All right. Well, poof, gone is what we have to be right now. This is Ghost to Ghost AM. One correction. That episode was not Law and Order. The one in which the man was crushed by the train was Homicide: Life on the Street. So that was a few years yet earlier, but it was still an incredible episode. I wonder how many of you remember that. This is Ghost to Ghost AM. Now, listen, everybody, unscreened calls. We're not screening the calls at all, so it's up to you. They've got to be good stories. The show will only be as good as your stories. One story per customer. Please try to use anything but a cell phone. And I still have yet detected a few cell phones, so please, if you can, get to a corded phone. Only the scariest stories need apply. We'll be right back. The following is from Bill in Rockford, Illinois. There's a house here in north central Illinois known to the locals simply as the Penfield Place. The house's eerie legacy began back around the turn of the century when a kitchen fire took the lives of two small children and a servant. Next, an undertaker took up residence, whose wife fell headlong down the main staircase there, breaking her back and her neck, killing her instantly. The funeral director's body was discovered a few months later in his own backyard, swaying from the branches of a maple tree where he had hanged himself in despair. Then the real tragedy commenced. A newlywed couple by the name of Penfield bought the place, moved in, and one night, not long after, the young bride, Mara Penfield, went missing. The jealous husband was always suspected in her disappearance, but nothing ever came of it, not until a decade later in the 1940s, when 17-year-old Mara Penfield was finally found again. Her sad remains were unearthed by some workmen in the backyard of her former home, buried beneath that infamous maple. She'd been stabbed rolled up inside an oriental carpet, appendages dismembered and removed to only God and the killer knows where. Her missing limbs were never found. After that, the house went really bad. Future tenants would experience a frightening presence there, one which loomed over them as they slept and circled the bed, sometimes even touching their extremities inquisitively. A soft voice could be heard whispering, "Am I dead? Am I dead?" And once an abomination was witnessed by a group of New Year's Eve revelers, a hideous shape crawling across the second floor stair landing in the darkness as if searching blind for something. When somebody let out a scream, the form raised up suddenly and glided away, nightmarish and black, with no face to speak of. The large dwelling eventually fell victim to neglect and was converted into a tenement room and boarding. But I can distinctly remember once in the 1970s when a young expectant mother living there broke out in a high fever one night and miscarried inside that same shuttered house, giving birth afterward to a stillborn boy at a nearby hospital. A stillborn baby boy, extremely misshapen and underdeveloped. No legs, no arms. The rambling old Penfield place still stands today, decaying and in ruins, a monument to all our very worst fears as human beings. First time caller line, you're on the air. Hello? Yes, hello. Turn your radio off, please.
2: Hello?
0: Hi.
2: Is this Art?
0: It is.
2: Hi, Art. This is Judy from Huntsville, Alabama.
0: Hi, Judy.
2: I just wanted to tell you a story about a doll.
0: A doll?
2: Yes.
0: Okay.
2: Okay. My mother and dad bought me a doll. The last one they ever bought me was the size of a three-year-old child. One night, many years later, I had the doll and standing up in the corner of the bedroom. I was reading a book, and all of a sudden, out of my peripheral vision, I saw something move.
0: Yes.
2: And it startled me, of course, and I looked up, and I looked toward the doll, and the doll raised its arm and put it down.
0: Oh, brother. Now, in this modern day, let me just stop you for a moment. I've seen the ads for them. Today they sell dolls that are, you know, like a three-year-old size, a two- or three-year-old size, and infant size.
2: Right.
0: And they do move, and they do say things. They even memorize the name you give them.
2: Right, but I'm 58 years old.
0: I hear you. So there was no name memorized, or there was no movement. This was just a doll.
2: Just a plain doll. The size of a three-year-old child.
0: And you saw her raise her arm.
2: She raised it up. She put it down. It, of course, terrified me.
0: Yes.
2: You know, I broke out in a cold sweat. And the only thing I knew to do was to go and pick the thing up and take it and put it in the den. And I did that. Well, the next day, I told my family about it. And, you know, of course, some believed me, some didn't. My mother said, "Well, I don't want you to do away with the doll because that's the last one we bought you. You know, it's sort of sentimental."
0: Sure.
2: She took it over to her apartment. She said, "I'll keep it." Okay.
0: Yes.
2: Things started happening at her apartment. She woke up one night out of a deep sleep, and she said, standing beside her bed was a dark figure. And the only way she could describe this, it was during Star Wars, was it looked like Darth Vader. But, you know, to me, it was like a demon.
0: Oh, my God. You know, not the doll, though.
2: No, it wasn't the doll. It was a dark figure standing beside her bed.
0: Do you think the doll brought this to her?
2: I think it did. And also, she had a plant on a plant stand. And I've seen this in other stories before about possession and different things like this. The plant was shaken by itself.
0: Oh, boy.
2: And my mother was a very smart woman. You know, she wasn't given to delusions or anything like that. And she started telling me all this stuff. And I said, "Well, I think we need to get rid of this doll. I don't know what's wrong with it, but I think I'm going to try to get in touch with Ed and Lorraine Warren and try to, you know, see if there's something wrong with this doll."
0: So did you get rid of it?
2: Well, I got married. My husband put the doll out at the trash, and they picked it up. So I have no idea where the doll is now, but I hope no little child has the doll.
0: It's probably out just walking around the trash yard somewhere.
2: I don't know, but this is the truth. I mean, I'm a nurse. I'm not a,
0: oh, I believe
2: a person
0: you.
2: Given to delusions or hallucinating or anything like that. But
0: trust me, I believe you.
2: I don't like dolls.
0: That's why we do these programs. Thank you very much. We do them because these things really do happen. I've had, and I won't go into details, but I've had a few cursed things like dolls sent to me. And some pretty strange stuff happened. People come into the possession of something like what she was just talking about, that doll, and they don't know what to do with it. And so they end up, in the old days, when I was doing a 5-day, 6-day a week show, they'd send them to me, and they would tell me this, whatever it is, I won't go into what it was, is cursed. Well, mistakenly, I did keep something for a few days, and what a mistake that was. Good morning, West of the Rockies, you're on the air.
3: Hello. I'm calling about a man under a table.
0: Okay, turn your radio off for me, sir. That's number one.
3: Yeah, I'm calling about a ghost in Bishop, California under a bed, under a table.
0: Under a table or a bed?
3: A table. I was sleeping in my uncle's sister's house in Bishop, California. We were on vacation, and I was sleeping in the living room facing the kitchen. And when I woke up at 3 in the morning, I heard voices calling me from the kitchen. I woke up, and everyone was asleep around the living room, and I could see the kitchen. I looked in the kitchen. I got up. I could see somebody under the table calling me with his hand. I could see his dark figure calling me.
0: Yeah, actually, audibly calling you or sort of beckoning you to come?
3: A guy under the table calling me, like, come here, like, come to the dark side. I'm like, fuck that. I mean.
0: Okay, well, all right. Unfortunately, you just used some language that I can't have on the air, so I had to eliminate that. That's what happened there, folks. I understand that people get very emotional when they're telling a story, but there are certain words, the deadly seven, I think they are, that have been articulated that you cannot use on the air, and so we have a special little thing to eliminate that, and that's what just happened. He got to a part in the story where he indicated emotionally with the word we couldn't use that he was not about to follow the suggestion of that ghost. Wildcard Line, you're on the air. Good morning. Hello? Wildcard.
4: From Los Angeles?
0: Yes, Los Angeles.
4: Hi, how are you? Happy Halloween.
0: I'm just fine.
4: Okay, this is my story.
0: Okay, turn your radio off first, dear.
4: Oh, I'm sorry.
0: It's going to be very confusing for you otherwise, because we're putting you directly on the air. So,
4: okay, it's off.
0: All right, all right. And what is your first name?
4: Rebecca.
0: Rebecca, go right ahead.
4: Hi, okay. This happened many, many years ago, and hate to say it, but a friend of mine and I were using a Ouija board, and I have since learned not to use Ouija boards, but this was before I knew better.
0: Yes.
4: And we were talking to, you know, various spirits, and we eventually got an evil spirit that came on. So we decided, okay, let's get rid of the evil spirit, and that was enough for the night. And it kind of freaked us out a little bit. And the evil spirit was basically saying how she wanted to kill my friend, and she was going to get my friend, and all this kind of stuff.
0: Oh,
4: so before I left my friend's apartment where we were doing the Ouija board, I told her, well, you know, I don't know much about this stuff, but I'll try and help you however way I can to, you know, prevent you from being killed. So I left her apartment to go home, and it was around 2 in the morning at that time. And I'd taken maybe about 10 steps out of her apartment, and, you know, it was pitch black, no one was up, completely quiet. And all of a sudden, I heard something. It was like someone stood right next to me and screamed in my ear.
0: Mm-hmm.
4: And what it said was, don't help her, you jerk. Don't help her, you jerk. So, of course, that totally freaked me out. So I ran back to my friend's apartment, and I'm like, help, let me in.
0: Sure.
4: So she calmed me down a little bit, and we kind of talked about it. And what she said was is that she was going to send her guardian angel home with me to kind of protect me, because now we thought this thing might be after me. So I kind of poo-pooed it. I was like, yeah, right, her guardian angel. But, you know, I figured, you know, why not? Because I didn't really know too much about it and didn't know if I believed or not. But it was getting late, so I eventually go back up to my car, and I'm starting to drive home, and I'm driving along on the freeway. And then all of a sudden, as I'm driving along, bam, right in the passenger seat of my car, this man appeared.
0: Wow.
4: Like, fully formed, completely solid, you know, not like ghostly, wearing jeans and a shirt, and he basically turned towards me, smiled, waved, and then disappeared. And I was like, wow, the guardian angel really did follow me home.
0: Well, maybe. I mean, these are reasons why you don't screw around with Ouija boards, yeah. Because what happens is you open doors that you didn't expect to open and that you cannot close.
4: Well, I realize that now.
0: And so I take it now if somebody presented you with a Ouija board and said, let's have some fun, you'd go the other way.
4: Yeah, exactly, because I did use the Ouija board a few times after that, but every time I did, I noticed my life would get bad, you know, bad stuff would start happening, and I finally connected it, so I got rid of my Ouija board. And
0: so you're not a real fast learner.
4: Well, it's been like 10 years since I've used one, so it's been quite a while.
0: All right, thank you. It's pretty widely known that years ago I did use a Ouija board. I won't tell the story. It scared me so badly. What occurred scared me so badly. Maybe one day I'll tell the story. Don't use a Ouija board. Don't screw around with a Ouija board. That really is a lesson that you ought not have to learn the hard way. East of the Rockies, you're on the air. Good morning.
5: Morning. In 1958, I was 10 years old. It was a family tradition that we would meet at my grandmother's house on Easter Sunday. My mother had gone up on Friday, and my father was an Atlanta City policeman. Big man, never saw him afraid of anything in his life.
0: Mm-hmm.
5: He picked me up, and we headed for a small town in Tennessee. On the way up, all my life, and my brothers and sisters, we'd passed this house that had an iron gate, and we called it the Haunted House. My dad's, I stopped. I said, Dad, can we stop and look? And we didn't have anything to do, and he wasn't too eager to get to my grandparents' house too early. So we got out and went in. Dad walked up on the front porch, and I started up a flight of stairs inside. And, you know, like a kid with a little bravado, I ran right to the top of the steps. As soon as I got to the top of the steps, there was about a three-year-old girl standing looking at me. A little blonde-haired girl, nothing extraordinary about her. And I said, Dad, there's a girl up here. My dad thought maybe some squatters were in the house. And he ran up the steps behind me. And as soon as the little girl saw my dad, she just went straight across the hall into a bedroom and slammed the door. My dad walked up to the bedroom door. My dad was a big man. He was not afraid of anything. He pushed the door. The door pushed him back so hard he almost fell down. That made my dad mad. He got up and gave the door the boot. The door flew off the hinges, and we went in the room. It was about an 11 by 11 bedroom, two windows going outside, and my dad went over to them and couldn't open either one. There was a closet in the room. My dad opened the closet, and the closet was just four walls, wood panel solid. My dad knocked on everything in the room. He knocked all over the floor, and we found nothing. So my dad and I went back outside, and my mother was related to the sheriff in a small town right where we were. And my dad went down there. He thought that people were squatting there, and it also alarmed him that the little girl might be in some kind of trouble.
0: Sure.
5: My dad told the officer there what had just taken place, and the officer went into the chief's office, and the chief was related to my mother. And the chief came out and called my dad and I into another office. And he opened a file cabinet, and he pulled out a file, and the file was a newspaper article. That house had belonged to a doctor that the copper company had brought in there to treat their miners. The doctor was in Atlanta. The doctor's wife evidently had a boyfriend. and the doctor came back to his home, his maid told him that his wife wasn't there, that she was downtown. He went downtown, he shot the lover, he shot the mother, went back to the house and shot the little girl and shot himself.
0: Oh, my God. And so that little girl, or her spirit, or what was left of her, remains in that house?
5: The article went on to say that people heard the little girl. He shot the maid also, but the little girl was the last alive, and she went running up the steps screaming, and then a gunshot.
0: Wow. I really appreciate your story, sir, and your call. I don't know, again, what this tells us about life after death. Many ghost stories are associated with violent deaths. Many ghost stories are associated with suicides. In other words, some sort of very traumatic, unfulfilled, unrequited love. All of these things seem to bring about a continued presence. Now, whether this is a contemporary awareness, or it's just some sort of echo of what was, it's hard to say. Either way, it certainly is freaky. Wildcard Line, you're on the air.
6: Hello, yes, this is Coast to Coast.
0: Yes, it is. Ghost to Ghost. Turn your radio off, please.
6: Oh, okay. Oh, sorry about that.
0: Okay.
6: Yes, I'm Kevin Palmer. Sorry for the last name. I'm Kevin in Iroquois Falls, Ontario.
0: Yes.
6: And I have to say, the first time I listened to Coast to Coast AM, I get it through the internet. I was listening to older episodes, and I invoked a demon when I listened to Coast to Coast AM.
0: While you were listening to Coast to Coast?
6: Well, I got into Coast to Coast AM after through my pals on my friends on Pal Talk, and they sent me a link for some of the shows, and I invoked a demon when I was listening to Pal Talk. And his name is JC.
0: All right. Thank you very much for the call. That's not exactly a ghost story, although there's a little bit of terror certainly involved in it. JC. This is Ghost to Ghost AM. We'll be right back. Fascinating. How many stories I get from police officers, ER nurses, and doctors, but they don't ever want to be named, or rarely. I protect them anyway. Matt from Plainfield, Illinois. Says, this is just a fast blast. I used to be a narcotics detective. One night I was called to the scene of a drug-related murder. When I arrived, I saw a man standing over the dead body telling him to get up. Long story short, it was the dead man yelling at his own corpse. We'll be right back. You know, even though what we're doing tonight are ghost stories, this is really all about whether there is some kind of existence after physical death, right? Barbara says, not that scary, but this is the reason I believe our spirits go on after we leave our physical bodies. In 2000, my ex-wife and I were expecting our youngest son. I was in the Navy at the time. We lived in San Diego. I was on a six-week exercise in Hawaii when I got a sudden Red Cross message that I needed to get home. My ex-wife had to have emergency surgery, and there was a very good chance she'd lose the baby at 5 months. I was able to get emergency leave and a plane ticket, made it to the hospital 21 hours later, just before she went in. The surgery went fine, though there were a few touchy moments, and we went home a few days later. Over the next couple of months, my ex began talking in her sleep. The conversations always sounded friendly, though I could never make out quite what was said. She'd never talked in her sleep before and didn't say anything about having strange dreams, so I left it alone. She was put on bed rest, and we were at the doctor's office about twice a week. I was worried and prayed every night for my son to be healthy. My ex went into labor, and it was a problem, and then another problem, and a problem after that. There were issues with the pain medication they'd put her on, problems with monitoring equipment, you name it, it happened. When my son was born, he didn't have a heartbeat, wasn't breathing, and was a light blue color. I think every doctor in the hospital that night was in the room, and I can't say enough good things about them. They placed my son on a cart and ran out of the room. There were people taking care of my ex, trying to make sure she was going to make it, so I went to find my son. I was not familiar with that area of the hospital, And there wasn't anybody around to ask because everybody was trying to either care for my ex or my son. I heard someone call my name on my right side, so assuming it was a doctor, I went towards the sound. Then another voice called my name from down the hall. I'm running down the hall, and the word here filled my head. I really can't describe it. I looked, and there was my son being worked on. I walked into the room. The doctor looked at me. He had this look on his face, and I just know it wasn't good. The nurses just looked at me. I began to cry because I knew my son was dead. Now, this is where it all gets a little strange. I noticed some movement out of the corner of my eye. It was very fast, so I looked in that direction. There wasn't anything there. I walked over to where the little baby was and was going to touch him, my hand an inch over his chest. The doctors were doing whatever they were doing a little away from me. They'd totally given up. Then out of the blue, my son starts slightly moving and lets out this huge, strong cry. Of course, I jumped a little. I lost my balance and began to fall backward. I turned a little, trying to right myself and see the window. Both of my grandmothers were there in the reflection, smiling. And it looked as if they were staring at the table, smiling at my little boy. After that, he did have a few medical problems, a couple of surgeries to fix a few things. Now, a healthy 7-year-old. The only thing about him is, well, that's strange. He talks from time to time about angels that he sees at night. He says that sometimes they're old ladies, sometimes they're mommy's age, but he says they always look kind of the same. I did find a picture of one of my grandmothers a couple of years ago, and he pointed to it right away and said, "Granny." So, I'm sure they came to help. That's our story. Happy Halloween. East of the Rockies, you are on the air. Good morning.
7: Art.
0: Yes.
7: This is Wayne from Pennsylvania. And my dad, he had 16 brothers and 5 sisters, and he was the 7th son. And one time, I had he bought me a box of Cracker Jacks. There was a toy in it, and I took it upstairs and put it in my drawer.
0: I remember those toys, yes.
7: And so I went down and played outside a little bit. I was like 7 or 8 years old, and I decided to go up and get it. And then the door was locked. There was no lock on the door. It was like, I couldn't push it open. So I looked under the door, and I could see these feet look like dog feet. And I pushed and pushed, and all of a sudden, it opened. I seen it going out the window, then my toy was gone.
0: And so something like a dog had taken your toy, not let you in the room?
7: All I seen is just 2 dog feet, like. I didn't see the rest of the body.
0: But they were like dog feet.
7: Yeah, and my toy was gone. It went out the window quick. And then what really got me, when I was about 14, and my mom and my dad were separated, And all of a sudden, about 2 o'clock in the morning, there's like a big explosion in my head, and I got up, ran out in the kitchen, and my mom, she asked me, "What's wrong? What's wrong?" I said, "Something's wrong with Dad," because he worked, distance away, and she said, "Nah, it can't be." I said, "Mom, there's something's going on, because I have a feeling something's wrong," and then about an hour later, she got a phone call, he got hit by a truck and trailer.
0: I'm so sorry. That there are so many, many stories like that. For some reason, people, they seem to know when something awful has happened to a relative. Now, I have no idea how that happens or why that happens, but it does. That communication takes place. A relative somewhere has died, and as that man said, it's like an explosion in your head. You just suddenly know. And you've got to ask yourself, what mechanism transmits that message? It's really as mysterious as other things that we cannot explain. Wildcard Line, you're on the air.
8: Hello?
0: Hello.
8: Hi. I have a story about EVPs for you.
0: Where are you calling from?
8: I'm calling from Niagara Falls, Canada.
0: Okay.
8: And my name is Cindy.
0: Okay, Cindy.
8: Hi. My boyfriend, myself, and a friend decided to go ghost hunting, and we brought our digital recorders with us, and we were out in a graveyard down in Niagara on the Lake. I'm not sure if you're aware, like, if you know where that area is or not.
0: I do. Yes.
8: Okay, we were down in one of the graveyards down there, and so we were there for about an hour, and we were just about to leave, and my boyfriend goes, "Well, why don't you try just ask a couple more questions before we leave?"
0: Mm-hmm.
8: So anyways, we asked a couple more questions, and then my friend, for some reason, goes, "Oh, I wonder if somebody's going to come home with us." And I'm like, "That's not even funny. Don't even joke about that, right?"
0: Uh-huh.
8: So then we get into the car, and I'm like, "Well, let's listen to what we've got, right, see if we have anything." So we're driving back. We get to the part on the tape, or not, it wasn't in tape because it was digital, but we get to that part where she says that, and clear as day you hear on it, "Go home." And we don't know who it was. It wasn't, like, any of us saying it, but as clear as day you could hear somebody say, "Go home."
0: Go home. And I assume you kept going home.
8: Yeah.
0: Yeah, we did. That's because EVPs work. Now, what they are, of course, we don't know, but we know they're real. That's why I continue to have my EVP guests on the air, because they're real. And if you doubt it, get a recorder. If you've got the cojones for it, take it to a graveyard or somewhere else where there might be spirits about. Do a few hours of recording. Come home. And, well, then send me an email or let me know what was said. Fact of the matter is, EVP works. What it really is, we have no way of knowing. But it's not a joke, and those who take the time and trouble to really go out and try it inevitably get something they cannot explain. First time caller line, you're on the air.
9: Hi, Art. This is Vince from Wyoming. I got a ghost story for you.
0: Yes, well, it's got to be extra good since you're on a cell phone.
9: Okay, well, going across Pennsylvania one time, back in the 70s, the truck got awful cold inside. Look over in the passenger seat, and there's like an entity sitting there.
0: Oh, well, this is good.
9: Well,
0: when you say an entity, describe, if you can, what you saw.
9: A very, very light shade of white.
0: Okay.
9: And that was it.
0: In the form of a human being, or what?
9: No, I can't say it was in the form of a human being. It was just something in white was sitting over there in that passenger seat.
0: And you managed to stay on the road?
9: Yeah, yeah. It didn't bother me. Not at all.
0: Okay, I appreciate the call, but I don't understand that at all. If something manifested itself next to me on a truck or car seat, I would be awfully lucky to stay on the road. In fact, I don't know how I'd stay on the road. No idea at all. West of the Rockies, you're on the air.
10: Hi, my name is Tanya.
0: Hi, Tanya.
10: Hey, I just want to say that I've had several ghost experiences in my life.
0: Well, we only have time for one, so give us your best.
10: Okay, let me think about it. Well, I just moved recently to Washington State, and two separate instances of a very similar kind of event. I was laying in bed, and I felt like something was walking towards me, and I was like, what? I looked up, nothing was there. Laid back down, and then I felt something getting close to me again. I was trying to ignore it, and nobody was in the room except for me, and I felt something like lean on me, toward, like kind of my chest, and then something screamed into my right ear, just like a scream. And then a separate incident, which was the same kind of thing, same kind of pressure on me, and I something screamed in my right ear the second time, but it said, "Save me." It screamed, like, "Save me!"
0: Really? And what did you do?
10: Oh, strange enough, I wasn't really, really that scared, because I've had some other experiences before, but I tried just to go back to bed. The first one, I actually jumped out of bed, and I said, okay, I better get in the shower and wake up. The second one, it was actually right before I went to sleep, and I just was like, okay, I'm going to ignore this, put a cover over my head, and go back to bed. But it was really weird.
0: The words "save me" have obvious meaning. So didn't you feel compelled to get up, investigate, and try to help somebody?
10: Well, I mean, I honestly, when I heard something yell "save me," it was like really only in my right ear, and I felt like something. It felt like something leaning on your chest, kind of. Originally, I thought my boyfriend was sleeping right next to me, and I thought, well, maybe his psychic energy. At first, I thought maybe his psychic energy was like telling me something. I don't know, but a tree fell down behind our house maybe around that time, and he said maybe the tree was trying to say save me. I don't know, but I was like, I had to go to sleep. I had to go to work the next day, so I was like, okay, I'm like kind of scared, so I'm just gonna like try to like just go to sleep. But it freaked me out. I mean, the first one happened, I just, like I said, I jumped out of bed, and I thought this, whatever it is, it's trying to tell me to get, it's like trying to get me out of bed. It's like, don't sleep anymore. It was like saying, you gotta get out of bed and start the day.
0: Okay, well, if that had happened to me, I'm sure it would have worked. I doubt that I would have slept the rest of the night. Whether or not I would have got, you know, awakened and tried to help somebody, I don't know. East of the Rockies, you're on the air.
11: Hi, Art.
0: This Hello.
11: Is Mike from Indianapolis.
0: Hi, Mike.
11: And I am just calling. I had a story when I lived in Kentucky in 1993, and it's very interesting, and it involves some pretty famous landmarks there in Kentucky. To begin with, I was a teenager, a senior in high school, and I had missed my bus for school. And seeing as I really had to graduate, and I didn't want to get the, get in trouble from my father, I decided I better get to school as fast as I can.
0: For me, that was usually a reason to stay home. Missed the bus, Mom.
11: Yeah, yeah.
0: Anyway.
11: And, it seemed to be around this time, actually, probably beginning of November. And, well, there's a place there called Valley Station, Kentucky. And I was going to school, and I kind of ran a lot when I was younger. And so I was kind of jogging, and I was new to the area at the time. I just moved there. And what happened was is I decided to take a shortcut. And from this experience, it is ill-advised. And I took the shortcut to get to school, on time, a little bit earlier to not get in trouble. So I'm jogging up this hill, and I pass this golf course, and I get to the end of the top of this hill, and it is a place called Waverly Hills Sanatorium, and of course everybody's heard of it now, but at the time, I had no idea, of the actual experiences there. But, I was jogging, I had my headphones on, and decided, at the time that place was abandoned in around 1993,
0: mm-hmm.
11: And so I'm jogging through this place because the gate is usually, it's left open. And so I'm jogging through, and I get, heading west towards what's known as Dixie Highway. And I get to the, top of the hill, and I pass the actual hospital. And I'm listening to my headphones, and my music's blaring. And I head, past the hospital and get to the behind of it, to the west side of it. To the right of me was a strange shed. And to the left of me was another kind of strange angled down shed-looking thing. And I'm not sure to this day. I've never been there other than this time.
0: Okay, so what happened?
11: So actually what happened was is I had stopped to take a break. And my, I'd stopped and I decided to turn off my headphones. And when I did, there was these strange sounds of voices. And it seemed like hundreds of them all around me, at the time, but I had no idea that this place was supposedly haunted, and I'm, not very easily scared. So I had, I turned around and said, shut up. And right at that instance, there was no more voices, and all the voices had shut up, all at once. And I said, it's kind of odd. And I looked to my right of me at this shed, and in the window is this black shadow-like figure that many people see with the red eyes. Right. And it just seemed to look at me with an eerie look, and I got scared. And I started running down the other side of the hill to the back side of the hospital as fast as I could. And I was running and running. I had a feeling, like just things were around me. And I got to the bottom of the hill toward these railroad tracks. And what seemed to appear out of nowhere was a man and his dog. And this dog came running up to me, and it was a Rottweiler, a large Rottweiler. I was getting scared, and I told the man, hey, does your dog bite? And the man never answered. It was a man in a trench coat, a large man with a long beard. And I repeatedly said, hey, does your dog bite? Does your dog bite? And he says, he never says anything until the dog comes up to me and just seems to barely nudge my pant leg and looks over at the man. And then the man, says something. He says, who are you? And I say my name, Mike, you know, and I just got here from Chicago. I thought actually that I was walking through a marijuana field and a guy was getting mad. So the, you know, it happens a lot, you know, in that, in Kentucky. And so I'm thinking, you know, I better keep it cool. You know, he's going to get his dog on me or, you know. And so I say, hey, you know, I'm just late for school, I'm passing on through.
0: Okay, Mike, we've got to get to the end of it here.
11: Oh, okay, sorry. So I say, you know, okay, I'm sorry. And, you know, the guy, you know, I say, I'm late for school, you know, bye. And the guy says, you know, okay, leave and don't look back. And so I run off and I'm walking down the railroad tracks towards the Doss High School over there. And I'm thinking to myself, you know, I'm not going to look back, you know, and what man is not going to look back?
0: Right.
11: And as I look back, the man and his dog is gone. But in that field where I was standing was about 100, over 100 apparitions,
0: oh,
11: gray-looking figures.
0: What had been all those voices?
11: Yeah. And they had, and were just looking at me. And I ran and ran to school, and for a long time, nobody believed me until recently I had found out that that place was so famous. And I just wanted to let that story out, and I just wanted to let people know
0: that it really is true. Mike, what do you think happens to you after you die?
11: I'm really not sure, but I think that there probably is a heaven and hell, because, you know, I don't see why a book like the Bible would survive for so many years.
0: And, it's a good point, but if there really is a heaven and hell, then where had these people come from, Mike?
11: Well, maybe they had just, like the stories go, you know, maybe the stories are right and they are, excuse my French, damned or cursed.
0: And just around. Thank you very much for the call, Mike. So, in this case, hundreds of spirits, first in voice and then almost in flesh. Ghost to Ghost 07, you're on a ride, all right. And you just never know when it's going to end. Remember, folks, we're doing unscreened ghost stories from you, all of you. So, one story per caller. Please try not to use a cell phone. Get to a corded phone if you can, and only the very scariest stories. If it didn't scare you, it's very unlikely to scare us. Back with more in a moment. Remember, turn your radio off right away when I pick up. Here's a ghost story from an emergency room in Arizona. Art, I'm an x-ray technician who was working at an Arizona hospital back in the winter of 2006. My work hours at the time, 7 p.m. to 7 a.m. graveyard shift, Friday, Saturday, and Sunday. On a Saturday morning, around 1 or 2 in the morning, the ER called to tell my partner that an ambulance was en route with a 50 to 60-year-old male patient that was non-responsive with a thready pulse. We were to stand by and be ready to do a portable chest x-ray post-trachea intubation. When the time came, my partner went to do this portable x-ray, leaving me alone in the x-ray control room not more than 4 or 5 minutes after he had left. An older white male dressed in faded blue jeans and a stained white t-shirt came to the door of the control room. Now, this is a difficult task because you need an electronic card key to access the area at this time of night. So I looked up from my paperwork, noticed this man, and asked, "Sir, can I help you?" He seemed to be looking for something or someone, but didn't answer. I asked again, "Sir, can I help you? Are you looking for someone? Are you lost?" This time, he raised his bright blue eyes in my direction and seemed to look right through me. The man said, "No, son, I think I've found my way." He gave me a sad smile, shook his head, and moved from the doorway toward the direction of the ER. So I got up and went to the open door and looked down the long hallway, didn't see anyone. I then checked the adjoining hallways, the two x-ray suites, even our file room, no trace of anybody. Being a little confused, I went back down the hall to the ER department to check on my coworker's progress, shaking my head the whole way. When I finally got to the nurse's desk, I asked an RN friend if she'd seen the man I described. She gave me a funny look, said he was in trauma room 1, where my partner was supposed to be performing the emergency chest x-ray. I went to the trauma room door, walked in just in time to see the physician declare the time of death on the man I saw in the x-ray control room not more than 15 minutes prior. Needless to say, I must have looked like the one who was white as a ghost. Robbie from Phoenix, Arizona. East of the Rockies, you're on the air. Good morning.
12: Good morning, Art. This is Beverly from Dayton, Ohio.
0: Hi, Beverly.
12: Yes, I would like to share one of my spooky moments.
0: Go right ahead.
12: Well, back in the mid-70s, when The Exorcist first came out, my husband and I bought a home, and it was in the country in a lovely setting, and the newness of the home, every evening when I was fixing supper, the basement door would open up.
0: All by itself.
12: All by itself. And I thought, well, maybe it's just the settling of the house and mm-hmm. the change of the season. And but night after night, the door would open right around the same time. And then my son, he would say that there was something that was coming into his room, and it was scary.
0: Oh.
12: Yeah, and of course you dismiss these types of activities because it's a new home. And then one evening, my husband and I were asleep, and we both had a vision or a dream at the same time. We saw our daughter being raised up out of her bed and slammed to the floor.
0: My God. And you both had this dream at the same moment?
12: At the same moment, and the whole house shook, and we flew up out of bed and ran to her room, and there she was on the floor, but she she was sound asleep and unharmed, and we knew then we had an entity in the home.
0: What did you do? Did you remain in that home?
12: Well, eventually I did move out, but we got holy water. I threw away my book, The Exorcist.
0: I don't know what I'd do. I doubt that I'd remain in the home. I'd get buckets of holy water. I'm not sure what I would do.
12: Yeah. Well, one of the things that people with knowledge how to release demons or entities recommended blessing each room with holy water. And then they said a lot of times there might be a new toy or something that you've brought in the home because these entities like to hide in objects.
0: Yes.
12: There was one particular teddy bear that was fairly new, and it was handmade. That was a gift to my daughter. And I never felt comfortable with this teddy bear. So my husband, when I had mentioned that to him, he instantly grabbed the teddy bear, threw it in the fireplace.
0: My goodness. Teddy bears, dolls, it's not been a good night for toys.
12: Really? But the unusual thing, you would think by handmade stuff, teddy bear, it would be consumed in just a few minutes. It took hours for this teddy bear to burn. And the fire would dance from eye to eye, back and forth.
0: I'd be so out of that house. Oh my God.
12: Well, in a few months I did leave. The children and I, we vacated. We found another place to live.
0: Oh, that'd be it. I'll tell you, if we had dual dreams, went in, found our daughter on the floor, that would be it right there. But
12: yes.
0: Thank you very much for the call.
12: Thank you so much.
0: Take care. That's a freaky one. Can you imagine that, having a dual dream about your daughter raising up out of the bed and being slammed to the floor and then going in the other room and finding her, albeit asleep, on the floor? Oh, God. Wildcard Line, you're on the air. Good morning.
13: Excuse me. I was drinking. I wasn't expecting to pick up. Drinking orange juice got stuck.
0: Okay.
13: Hi there.
0: Hi.
13: I got a good one for you.
0: Fire away.
13: Okay. My family owned a funeral home, and I actually really didn't think of it as a ghost story until I thought about it, but I really didn't believe in ghosts. And about 3 years into my career, done plenty of removals, went to plenty of hospitals, been in plenty of morgues, been in plenty of homes. But this one peculiar situation came up where we were actually contracted, hired, to remove a man from a hospital who was being frozen, cryonics. I don't know how familiar you are with that. But
0: I know about the procedure, sure.
13: And, so I was on death watch that night. He was actually close to death for 3 days. And it was just a matter of waiting for him to take his last breath for the doctor to actually pronounce him, and then they give him the lethal shot of barbiturates and hook him up to a respirator, a heart-lung respirator, which actually pounds on his chest. Well, we did that, and not even thinking anything of it. We did the removal. I put him on the gurney, strapped in the gurney. This machine's pumping.
0: If I might, let me stop you for a second. I don't quite understand the procedure. In other words, the doctor pronounces him dead.
13: Correct.
0: Okay, but then he's given a lethal shot.
13: A lethal injection of barbiturates.
0: Why would that be necessary?
13: Well, from my understanding, because the heart-lung machine is put on almost immediately after he's pronounced dead.
0: Okay, all right. Okay.
13: And I asked the same question. I mean, I'm thinking the same thing, but I'm not really thinking this until about what I'm about to tell you actually happens.
0: Sure.
13: Anyways, I put him in the car. He's in the gurney. We're in the station wagon. The machine's pumping in the back, and I, turn on the radio, and I'm just driving along. All of a sudden, in my mind, I hear like kind of a moan, and I look in the rearview mirror, and I shook my head and said, no. And then again, I heard this, where are we going? And I look in the rearview mirror, and it was kind of like a ghostly image, but it was like, I turn around and it's not there, but I see him actually like sit up. And I turned around and I shook my head. I said, no. I said, this is in my head. And I turned the radio up. And as I turned the radio up, it got louder. Where are we going? And I pulled the car over. I put it in park. And I said, and I turned the radio off. I said, you've got to be kidding me.
0: Like, right.
13: And no, I said it out loud. I said, you have got to be kidding me. I said, I've been doing this for 3 years. And I said, I do one thing that is different, and can you hear me talking? He goes, yeah, where are we going?
0: My God.
13: I said, we're going to the funeral home. He goes, no, we're not supposed to go to the funeral home. I said, where are we supposed to go? He goes, I'm supposed to just wake up and be well again. I said, wow. I said, this is wrong what we're doing. He goes, well, what have I done? And I explained it to him. I'm sitting there in the car talking.
0: So you're having a full conversation with a dead man.
13: Well, that's going through my head. I was like, well, is he dead?
0: If you're having that kind of conversation.
13: I'm sorry?
0: If you're having that kind of conversation, I'd be turning around or something. I mean.
13: I did. I turned around. Every time I would turn around.
0: I don't mean turn around in the car. I mean turn around and head back to the hospital. If you're having that kind of conversation with somebody, anyway, you go ahead, sir.
13: No, I know it was. It wasn't with him in his physical body, though.
0: Uh huh.
13: Because in the mirror, I could see him sit up, and I can visually, see him. Yeah. But when I turned around, the machine's just going. But the weird thing was I didn't feel fear. You know, as I look back, I said, I should have been running out of the car screaming and yelling.
0: Yeah.
13: But this guy, and I knew this guy was stuck because he realized, and I realized, I felt horrible because we got paid a lot of money just to put this machine on this guy and then bring him back to the funeral home, pack him in ice, and put him in an ambulance to be put into nitrogen.
0: Right.
13: And the thing is I actually had to coerce him to go, because he was going to stay. He was going to stay in the funeral home. And my dad, I really haven't told this story to anybody, but my dad asked me, he goes, what's wrong with you? I said, what we did tonight was wrong. I said, this man is, what he's expecting of this cryonics is not, I know for sure, is not going to work. Because, and he's stuck. He was stuck.
0: Obviously, this man thought it was going to work.
13: Yes, he did. And he was going to stay. He was hanging out at the funeral home when the ambulance took off. I said, "You can't stay here."
0: Well,
13: what do I do?
0: How did you finish up the conversation with the man?
13: I'm sorry.
0: How did you finish up the conversation with the man?
13: With telling him that he must go with his body in the ambulance, and he needs to figure out his path. I mean, it was weird, but I told him that he couldn't, I've never dealt with anything like this before, and he couldn't stay with me. It wasn't like he wanted to stay with me. He was stuck. It was like traumatic for him.
0: It was that'd be the last body I'd ever drive.
13: But it was freaking, that was the last Cryonics situation we put ourselves into.
0: Huh. That

0: maybe there's something different about the expectation of a spirit that was, well, frankly, expecting to wake up in good health. In other words, he was expecting to be cryonically frozen and to wake up one day in the far future healthy and probably wealthy if he had good investments. But instead, he woke up on the way to the cryonics lab, neither here nor there. That is a freaky story. East of the Rockies, you're on the air. Good morning.
1: Hey, Art, how's it going?
0: It's getting very interesting, sir. Go right ahead.
1: Okay, I guess you could call it a haunted house story. There was a farmhouse near where I grew up, big old house, and dated back to like the 1800s. But people had lived there on and off up to like the 1970s, and then it was vacant. And it was kind of set back on a dirt road, and we were teenagers, and back in the early 80s, and we went there one night, and it was a big old house, and it wasn't really dilapidated or run down. It was just nobody had lived there for a while.
0: Mm-hmm.
1: And I'd been there a couple times, and I was showing my friends around, and there was six of us. It was three boys and three girls, and two of the boys, two friends of mine, were farm boys, and down in the basement of this place was an old beat-up, broken-down old antique tractor, and they were down there looking at it. And me and the three girls were upstairs, and I was showing them this place was pretty big, and it had, like, some old servants' quarters, which I thought was kind of neat. And I was showing them that, and so we were in the second floor, and all of a sudden we heard this huge noise, big kaboom, smash, bang, something was going down the stairs, obviously. And we ran out to look, and something or someone had thrown the toilet from the second floor bathroom down the stairs.
0: Wow.
1: Now, we didn't hear it getting ripped out of the floor or anything. It was bolted into the floor. I remember that. You know, there was no water, of course, hooked up. But while we were up there, something had torn that toilet out of the floor, carried it down the hall past us. You know, we didn't hear anything, and threw it down the stairs.
0: And anything that could rip a toilet bolted in right out of the floor and then throw it down the stairs is nothing to be trifled with.
1: Right, and like I said, you know, when we didn't hear it getting torn out of the floor or anything like that. We just heard it go down the stairs, you know, about 5 feet away from us. We were in like
0: boom, boom, boom, boom, boom, yeah.
1: And the kids from the basement came running up, and the girls, of course, they wanted to light out of there as quick as could be, and I'll tell you what, I was the first one out the door myself.
0: I was going to say, when it comes to that kind of thing, there's not a lot of difference between guys and gals.
1: No, well, we can run faster, and I'll tell you what, I ran the fastest that night.
0: That's an awful... And so this thing was just sitting at the bottom of the steps, and that's when you took off. Well, for once, I agree. I would have done the exact same thing.
1: Hey, happy Halloween, Art.
0: Well, happy Halloween to you, sir. All right. Art, in the mid-90s, we sold our rural home, moved into a small town of about 6,000 people. We rented a quaint little house located beside a small church and graveyard in the center of town. We moved in 1 week before Halloween. Our four children were eager to decorate for the occasion and decked out the house and yard, including headstones on the lawn and a hangman's noose, which was suspended from a large willow tree beside the front door, including a very realistic dead man. We bought tons of goodies in anticipation of the throngs of ghouls that would visit that night. Halloween Eve came and went without one ghoul racing our door, even though we observed dozens of them greedily shuffling from door to door across the street. By midnight, we were feeling a bit rejected, very rejected, turned in for the night, only to be awakened by a blood-curdling scream coming from downstairs. I rushed to the stairs to find our 11-year-old daughter trembling in fear and staring up at something. I glanced up to see a hangman's noose suspended from seemingly nothing. It hung there a few seconds and then fell to the stairs, totally freaking us all out. Needless to say, no one got any sleep that night. The next day, I found what everyone else obviously already knew. Apparently, we were living in the old church rectory in which a former pastor of the neighboring church had hung himself. That's from Eileen in Alberta, Canada. So, as you can read,

0: directly see, whether it be a layman or a priest, if the death comes in an unseemly way, a suicide, or in some unexpected quick way, perhaps a body to be frozen forevermore and then awakened one day, healthy, wealthy, if not wise, look out, folks. Isn't it fascinating? We all hope, even pray, that there's a life after this one. And yet, we don't seem all that thrilled when we hear or see evidence of it. Has that ever occurred to you? We'll be right back. The following is from Elizabeth in Morris Plains, New Jersey. My mother and I had to stay with my grandparents during World War II. My father was drafted when I was 9 months old, and he didn't come home till I was just about five. My grandfather owned and he managed a funeral home. On the first floor of a very large Victorian mansion, Mom and I lived on the third floor, along with an aunt and an uncle who was in the Air Force stationed locally so he could come home for the weekends. My grandparents' apartment was the entire second floor, along with my youngest aunt. Grandpa told me when I was very young that, quote, these people are nice folks. They wouldn't hurt you. They wouldn't have hurt you when you were alive, and they won't do so now. I said, okay. And I was confident he told me the truth, at least until I was about 11. I made the usual walk through the casket showroom where an older man was getting readied for his family's visit. I felt all the hair on my head and body standing straight up, and I just knew that man was staring at me. I did a bit of whistling as I dashed out of the room and tore up the stairs to the safety of my grandmother. That night, I awoke in the very early morning hours, and there he was, standing at the foot of my bed, staring right at me. I took a deep breath and slowly pulled the covers over my head. I did not go to sleep. My ears were on super sensitive settings all night, waiting for him to make his move. It was completely terrifying. I could barely breathe, and my heart was pounding. His funeral was held at 10 o'clock in the morning, and they finally dragged his sorry ass to the cemetery. I have never in my life been so terrified. Now I'm 64 years of age. I've always wondered what his problem was. I've got a theory. He was a child molester who couldn't figure out how to work with his new situation, death. I hope he stays planted. My second floor bed was directly above his first floor casket. I would never again, never agree to sleep over another soul who had passed over. Too risky. Wild card line, you're on the air.
1: Hi, George. How are you tonight?
0: Pretty good, but I'm not George.
1: Oh, sorry. I mean, Art. I'm like,
0: it's, a, it's an understandable mistake. Go right ahead.
1: Okay, Art. Well, I am living in Austin, Texas right now. My name is Jessica, and I am from Victoria, B.C., Canada, originally. And my story is about there. A couple years ago, I was going to art school and had a part-time job at a grocery store. And a part of our art lessons were to go out into various parts of Victoria and, like, draw buildings and such things like that. So one field trip we had, we went to a grave site, and we started drawing, you know, tombstones and stuff. So I remember I sat down. Sorry, I'm a little nervous. Anyways, I sat down and I started drawing this tombstone, and this lady, it was a lady's name on there.
0: Mm-hmm.
1: Anyways, I started drawing it, and that's not the whole story. But a couple weeks later, I'm working at the grocery store, and I was pretty much the only one there. It was a really small grocery store, and I'm sitting there with another cashier, and in walks this lady. And I can't see her because I have my back to the door. But the other cashier that I was working with, like, we're talking, blah, blah, and she looks at me like she was so freaked out. So I turn around, and I look, and I see this weird lady with this long black dress on. I'm totally not lying. She was wearing this long black dress, long straggly hair, gross looking skin, like grayish tones. And like, I'm an artist, so I can tell like people's skin tones. Anyways, she freaked me out so much. Like, that was not what regular people looked like. So I screamed and ran away. That was like my first instinct, was to just scream and run away. I couldn't believe it. And once I realized that I had screamed and ran away from this lady that I'm supposed to help, like, I'm in a grocery store, I realized this, I went back and said, I composed myself, and I said, can I help you? And she's like, I don't know where I am, like, in this really creepy voice. So I was, like, so freaked out by this lady. I looked at her, and I was really close, and her eyes looked like they were just held up by toothpicks. Like, it was, like, bugging out of her face. And I said, you don't know where you are? Let me call you a cab. So I said, what's your name? And she said, it's Elizabeth. And just a couple weeks earlier, when I was drawing this tombstone, I remember what the name of that lady was, and there were fresh flowers there, and it looked like it was a fairly fresh grave, and that name was Elizabeth. And I was so freaked out by this lady. Like, she did not look like she was walking. She looked like she was floating. Like, she had no footsteps at all, and just like shook me up so much. And it's been like 5 years, and I still get creeped out when I think about her.
0: Maybe by drawing that tombstone, you essentially called Elizabeth.
1: I have no idea, but I do know that Victoria, where I'm from in Canada, in the whole Pacific Northwest up there, is really, really big on witchcraft. And like, I don't know if I had just seen, you know, that parallel between the living and the dead, but that person that I saw that, like, hovered at me was not human. And I don't really tell that story very much because, like, you know, obviously I don't think people are going to take me seriously, but my first instinct, and I heard you were talking about this earlier, Art, was to scream and run. And I did. And I don't do that with people who are living and alive, you know?
0: I hear you. All right. Thanks for the story. I really appreciate it. You know, if something like that happened to me, if an obviously dead person was in front of me, floating in front of me with gray skin, eyes that just didn't look, I don't know, human, alive human, I'd scream. I'd run. I'm sure I would. East of the Rockies, you're on the air. Good morning.
2: Hi, Art. Good special from Houston, Texas.
0: Yes, sir. In a truck, I bet, right?
2: I'm a trucker. It's the best I can do, but I've got a good story.
0: Okay.
2: All right. I was staying with acquaintances of acquaintances in Atlanta, Georgia a few years back on a business trip, and I'd rented a room from them. And one night I was calling my girlfriend back in Texas, and the line kind of went dead. And when she came back on, she said, well, I think there was a demon on the line or something. I couldn't hear you, and I rebuked it. And I was like, well, man, that's strange. I never heard her say anything like that before. But then I hung up the phone, turned over to go to sleep, and I started hearing, and I was the only one in the house this night. Everybody was gone. Started hearing kind of voices from the basement. It's like if you've ever been on a lake on a calm day and you can hear somebody kind of across the water, but you can't understand what they're saying.
0: Sure, it carries very well.
2: Exactly. And so the strange noise from downstairs is, and then I start hearing the stairs creak, and slowly something's coming up the stairs. So I'm like freaking out. You know, the bedroom doors are shut, and I can still hear this. And this entity comes somewhere into my proximity. I don't ever see it manifest, but my skin's crawling. I feel like a Shar-Pei dog, and my hair's standing on end, and all I can do from my background is I'm thinking, I play. So I start playing. And after a few minutes, it seems to have left, but I'm still, like, totally freaking out and so forth. But to get to the end of the story, this house, I had no idea, was haunted because this this entity evidently had something to do with the there was an incident there in Atlanta, Georgia, where a minister at Straight Lace Church had a gay lover, and he killed energy going around, and I got the experience that what was left over.
0: Anyway, all right,
2: that's
0: sir.
2: My story.
0: I appreciate your story. Thank you. But that's why we're not doing cell phones. It's very, very difficult to understand a lot of cell phones. And while they're fine for emergency communications and things like that, for telling ghost stories, they're not so good. Wildcard Line, you're on the air.
3: Hi, Art. This is Carl from Milwaukee.
0: How you doing?
3: Good. This involves my wife and her family. I had met her in high school. And for a while, I went on a road, and when I came back, I met up with her again, and her father passed away, and like most of her family members, I guess, he had his body donated to medical science. And 2 years after we got married and moved into this house here, I have a dream. And in a dream, we're in the cemetery. And I don't know how I knew it was her dad, because I really don't have a lot of recollection about what he looked like or sounded like, but I knew it was him, and I asked, what are you doing here? And he says, I'm looking for my body. That's when I woke up. And when I woke up, I was even more scared because I couldn't move. And I barely was able to call out my wife's name twice. And the next morning, I was kind of miffed at her because, you know, she didn't answer me, and I asked her, did you hear me call you? And she said, yes, I did. And I said, why didn't you reply? She says, because you sounded like my father.
0: Mm. Well, that's pretty strange, all right.
3: I don't know if... I have two explanations. I mean, I have narcolepsy, and people who have narcolepsy also have what's called cataplexy, which is paralysis, now, which might not have altered my voice. Or it could be supernatural. I don't know.
0: It could have been some kind of sleep paralysis, or your body could have been taken over. In other words, one could go with the other. Paralyzed, and then the voice that came from you was indeed not yours. Wildcard Line, you're on the air. Hello?
4: Yes, I'm back, Art.
0: Yes?
4: Yes, I have a story to tell you.
0: Okay, this is your first call?
4: Yes, sir.
0: Okay, where are you calling from?
4: I'm calling from Los Angeles.
0: L.A. And you're on a cell phone, too, aren't you?
4: Yes, I am, sir.
0: Okay, well, we'll see how it goes. Go ahead.
4: Oh, okay, fine. This happened when I was about 21 years old. I had just been back from Vietnam. And I was staying with my grandmother for one day a week. She was about 87, 88 years old. And would take her to church one day a week, and everyone in the family would volunteer one day. So... that night, I'm sleeping in my uncle's bed. This was the heir apparent to my grandmother's estate, who died prematurely. He was going to inherit a great deal of money. And unfortunately, he died at 59 of pneumonia. I'm laying in his bed in my grandmother's home. And I was very emotional because I really missed this man. He treated me like his son. And I said a little prayer. I said, Uncle, I miss you with all my heart. And I would give anything to have you back again. And as I was falling asleep in this dark room, all of a sudden the light, a great light engulfed the room where the light permeated my eyes, even though they were closed.
0: Right.
4: Like the sun had come into the room. And simultaneously, the sound of chimes or a ringing sound of lefties or chimes suddenly became apparent. And I was... terrified, absolutely terrified. I had never been so scared in all my life. Possibly in Vietnam was the only other time. And I opened up my eyes for a split second, and there's a piece of paper floating in the air. And I said, oh, my God. I said, I know I'm not imagining this. This is real. And I jumped out of the bed, ran out of the bed to the next room, turned on the light, and my heart is jumping up and down. And my grandmother comes hobbling in from her bedroom with a cane and says, Andrew, what's wrong? And I said, Grandma, I just had a terrifying dream. She said, turn the light on and sleep with the light on. It's going to be okay. So I go back to the room. On the floor is a piece of paper. And on the paper is handwriting that I asked several of my aunts and uncles, and they said it was my uncle's handwriting. He had been dead for about 6-7 months.
0: And what was written there?
4: That's a good question. It was his doodling. He did. he would doodle on, you know, like just nothing that you make sense out of.
0: Okay, but it nevertheless was his handwriting, and you saw that paper in midair.
4: I swear to Almighty God, I saw it floating in the air, touching the ground. That's when I knew I wasn't dreaming. I knew, and the sound of chimes. And by the way, I had heard one other story.
0: Okay, well, we've got to keep it to one story per customer, but that was a good one. And I am convinced that if people who pass away really have a strong enough will to do something, they can do it. West of the Rockies, you're on the air.
5: Hello.
0: Hello.
5: Hi, I was calling in to tell a ghost story.
0: Okay, I'm hearing clicking on the line.
5: I just turned off the radio.
0: Okay, again, I'm hearing a lot of clicking. Where are you calling from?
5: I'm calling from my house in San Francisco, California.
0: San Francisco, okay.
5: I'm taking it upstairs where the receiver is. I was calling to tell him the story about this place I used to live in. It was in San Jose.
0: Okay, I'm going to have to pass on this one. You're going to have to try and get reconnected. That was a very bad clicking sound. First time caller line, you're on the air.
6: Hi, Art.
0: Hi.
6: I guess I'm a first time and probably a last time caller as well.
0: Really?
6: Well, I was going to tell you, it was in the mid-80s. I was quite a youngster. My brother and I were a couple troublemakers. Being from Idaho, you can guess that we're kind of like hicks in a stick. We thought we'd scare some people with the Ouija board. Mm. We had a Halloween party, and along with the bobbing for apples. Have you ever tried to bob for apples?
0: Oh, sure.
6: It's pretty tough. But anyway, we decided to get a Ouija board and scare our friends. So I had quite a good memory. I remembered pretty near every number I've ever dialed on a phone back then.
0: Mm-hmm.
6: And so my brother was going to make the noises, the ghost noises, and I was going to recall these numbers to prove that the Ouija board would work.
0: Okay.
6: So we had quite a few skeptics in the room, you know, being teenagers and what, and, you know, they asked the question, well, what's the phone number for the theater? Of course, I knew it from memory, dramatically moved the Ouija board around with my friends and came up with the right numbers. And the head skeptic, Jim, had a phone book there. He was verifying the numbers.
0: Uh-huh.
6: And I had to stretch my mind quite a few times, remembering things like the grocery store, et cetera, et cetera. But I got them all right.
0: Uh-huh.
6: And my brother, he would slip off in the other room and would make some different types of noises. And I'm telling you, Art, I really had to choke back the laughter a few times because I'd look at people's faces and they were as white as ghosts, and, you know, because they would hear the combination of hearing the noise
0: mm-hmm.
6: he was making and my numbers that I was getting. Well, anyways, we heard a blood-curdling scream, and we jumped up. I jumped up. You know, I couldn't believe my brother made that noise. We rushed in. And here my brother was speechless. And I was very shocked. You know, I couldn't figure out what had happened. And I gave him a wink, and he gave me a wink back, and everything seemed to be okay. He joined us back in the room, took the phone book, and I did another number. Well, this time, Jim, the skeptic, asked me a number that I had no way of knowing. A women's lingerie shop that was local to the town here.
0: Yeah.
6: How am I going to remember that?
0: We're almost out of time, so end it quickly.
6: Well, anyways, I just made a number up out of the clear blue. As it turns out, the next day, my brother verified that was the correct number in the book. I thought he was pulling a prank on me and agreeing with it, but as it turns out, that was true. The number was true.
0: There, you've got it, sir. The Ouija board, unfortunately, worked. It's Halloween, actually into the hours just after in some time zones. Good morning, Ghost to Ghost underway. One story per customer. One, folks, make it your best. And if it doesn't scare you, it probably won't scare us. And if at all possible, please do not use a cell phone. They're just too difficult to understand, and you miss certain little parts. At any rate, in a moment, back to Ghost to Ghost AM. The following is from Joan in Ferndale, Washington. During the 80s, I worked for a university in the Department of Journalism that had offices in an old Victorian house located off campus. A beautiful old structure with three floors and a widow's walk overlooking the bay. It was during the summer, and the faculty was gone, and I was left alone attending to the routine of the office. At first, I noticed a child crying, but upon checking, found no one. However, the desperate sound would continue over the summer, often interrupting my work. My office was located on the second floor in what used to be a bedroom, down a long hall with a Palladian window at the head of the stairs. It became increasingly difficult to mount the stairs, pass the window, and go to my office, because I had to pass through an atmosphere that was chillingly cold and somehow thick. On the third floor was what used to be a servant's quarters, but were now used for storage. I had the keys to all the rooms, was not able to open a door that was located at the end of the third floor hall, though I tried repeatedly. My friend, who was intensely interested in all paranormal things, expressed an interest in investigating the old house. That Saturday was gray and wet, thoroughly depressing, made even more so by the house. We entered, went room to room, my friend feeling nothing until we reached the third floor. Amazingly, she was able to unlock the door that I'd been unable to, and she did it with ease. It swung open to reveal a room papered in a yellow floral hanging in tatters, ragged curtains at the window. Upon the floor, in a thick layer of dust, was a child's tiny footprint. My friend said, "We've got to get out of the house now," taking a piece of the torn paper before I shut and locked the door. We left, fighting our way down the stairs through what appeared to be a whirling, cold vortex. Hand over hand, gripping the banister, we forced our trembling feet step by step until we thankfully reached the lower hall. Backward glance revealed three columns of a gray fog interspersed with pinpoints of light. I was shaking so badly I could hardly insert the key and lock the old front door. Later, my friend took a piece of the wallpaper to a psychic who informed her it had come from a nursery. The child, a little boy, had fallen down the stairs and broken his neck. His mother had gone insane with grief, had been locked away in the third floor by her husband, an abusive man. The three continued to haunt the property. Even though the house was torn down and the land turned into a parking lot, still, late at night, if you look carefully as you drive by, you can see a gray-blue light spiraling up from the pavement. West of the Rockies, you're on the air. Good morning.
7: Hi, is this the ghost line?
0: It is.
7: Oh, hi. This is my first time calling.
0: Yes, ma'am.
7: I just want to tell you a story.
0: Okay.
7: I've been listening all night.
0: What is your first name?
7: Jeannie.
0: Jeannie, and where are you?
7: I'm in Grants Pass, Oregon.
0: Okay, fire away.
7: Okay. Well, when I was 17, I had gotten really, really sick, and I was in bed. My mom had covered me with a lot of blankets, and when I woke up, I was all the blankets were over my head, and I could feel somebody shaking me. So I flipped the blankets off me, and standing there was a man that had, I had a glowing orange, one of those electric heaters in the corner of my room.
0: Oh, yes.
7: And what I saw was I could see he had blonde hair, he had green eyes, he was wearing a plaid shirt, jeans, and when I got scared was because I saw that he was floating. He was about a foot off the floor.
0: Oh, my God. Why? I'm curious. If he was shaking you, why would you... The last thing I would have done was throw the covers off me. I'd probably bury myself in them.
7: Well, that's what I did. I yanked the covers right back over my head. I screamed for my mom.
0: Yeah.
7: And nobody came, and I tried to listen for footsteps going out of the door. Even though I could see through him, I could see my orange heater in the background.
0: Right through him.
7: I could see right through him, but I could still see him, you know what I mean?
0: Yes.
7: Perfectly, clearly. So, I couldn't hear any footsteps. Nobody left. My mom didn't come in the room. And so I peeked out underneath the covers to make sure nobody was standing there. And I walked out into, like, down my hallway. When I got to the end of the hallway, you know, I passed the kitchen. Nobody was in the kitchen. Nobody was in the dining room. I get to the living room, and the TV was on, and it was all staticky. It was like just a static channel. And I stood there. Nobody's there. I looked in all the bedrooms because bedrooms were to the right, and nobody was in the house. And the TV switched off, and I took off out of the front door, and I ran next door, and that's where my mom was. So she told me it was just a dream. So 5 years later, I saw the same spirit. He had come to me in a dream and taken me to a room and was telling me that my boyfriend, which was my son's father at the time, was going to hurt me. And I said, no, you know, he's not going to hurt me. He would never hurt me. He said, you need to get out. He's going to hurt you. I said, why should I have to get out? I don't want to leave my things. These are my things. I shouldn't have to leave. He's not going to hurt me. And he goes, you need to get out. And he screamed, get out, really loud. And then all of a sudden I was back in my bed, and he was floating over me. And the next thing I knew is I had landed on my back on the floor right next to where my son's father was sleeping. And it was like I bounced from my bed onto the floor. I didn't roll, just bounced. And the next day we did get in an argument, and right there in the spot where I had landed the night before, he choked me until I believe I was dead.
0: Oh, God.
7: And he couldn't, he couldn't wake me up. He said I had turned blue. And he was slapping me, and I could hear him slapping me, and I can hear him talking, but I couldn't feel it. And he was crying. His tears were dripping on my face, but I couldn't feel anything. I couldn't remember anything. But if I ever see that entity again or that spirit, I will absolutely listen instead of argue.
0: Yeah. I guess if you get a warning like that, it means something. It's hard to know, isn't it? If somebody comes to you, you can imagine it's in a dream, and I suppose the first instinct is to believe. Particularly after it's over for a while, your mind does that as kind of a protective measure. Well, it was a dream, but then of course when it comes true, next time you listen. On Wildcard Line, you're on the air.
8: Hi, Art. How you doing?
0: Doing well, sir.
8: This is Finch from West Yarmouth, Massachusetts.
0: Welcome.
8: When I was, this is a 1965 story, when I was about 5 years old, my mom had to go work with my dad, who owned a pharmacy, and they were out late, and she called and said they were going to be very late. So my older brothers and sisters were in charge of watching us. And long story short, first thing that went wrong that night is we had a TV downstairs and one upstairs, and there was no cable then or satellite TV.
0: Mm-hmm.
8: The TV upstairs started broadcasting like 10 seconds after the one downstairs, which started freaking everybody out.
0: That is weird, yes.
8: Yeah, and then by the time we had to go to bed, my older sisters, Susan and Cindy, they had the downstairs bedroom, we had the upstairs bedroom. So all the boys upstairs started screaming because we saw a shadow man on the wall, because we had a stereo that was turned down, but the light allowed you to see it.
0: Right.
8: And we ran downstairs in her room. She thought we were nuts. Then we were all in her room downstairs. They opened the door, peeked out into the living room, and we all saw it again. And when my parents got home, they didn't believe any of us.
0: Of course not.
8: TV or the shadow man looked with the hat that looked like Lincoln.
0: The story about the TVs is very interesting. Now, in this modern day, you can observe such a difference in transmissions, for example, from a C-band signal. Some of you will know what I'm talking about, C-band satellite signal. And then one that comes in on KU-band, you can notice a 5 to 8 second delay. But with respect to what he's talking about, that would indicate some sort of time distortion, if you will, that could be real. On the international line, you're on the air. Hello. Hello. Going once, going twice, gone east of the Rockies, you're on the air.
9: Hello.
0: Good morning.
9: Good morning. Is this Art?
0: It is. Turn your radio off, please.
9: Oh, my gosh. Okay. Oh, my gosh. I didn't... I've been trying to get a hold of you for years. I'm a long-time listener.
0: Yes, sir. Thank you. Well, you're on the air.
9: Okay. I got a ghost story, and it's a real true thing. My uncle passed away back in the early 70s, and we went to his funeral.
0: Mm-hmm.
9: And I was just about 8 or 9 years old, and I got a twin brother, and the whole family went down there. My dad flies an airplane, so we flew down there to get to his funeral. Before we went down there, my uncle said that he wanted to come up and visit our new house. Well, we just moved to a new house on the lake, and he never got to see it. And he said, well, I'll be up there on that Thursday. My uncle said that, but he passed away before he got a chance to come up to visit the house.
0: Right.
9: So we went down to the funeral and flew back up to Michigan, and... on that Thursday that he said he was going to be there, my brother and I, my twin, shared a bedroom, and we had hardwood floors on the floor, and we started hearing somebody walking on the floor, and we're going, I'm shaking, my bed was on one side of the room and his bed was on the other side of the room, and we heard us walking on the floor. I got scared. I jumped over to my brother's bed, and we're hugged up against the wall, and we left the door open. And all of a sudden, we seen this figure come into the room. And my uncle dressed real nice. I mean, top hat. He was a car salesman, and restaurant owner. And he always dressed real nice. And he wore glasses, And he just, we're laying, up against the wall, shaking like leaves, and it was just, you just couldn't believe it, the feeling that I had, we had.
0: So there was no question about who it was?
9: Yeah, it was my uncle. He was in our room, and he peeked in the door and looked over at my brother and I, and then he went downstairs, and then all of a sudden a bunch of banging noises started going off downstairs in the kitchen, and my dad came in. He says, "What the heck are you guys doing?" to my brother and I, he says, "What are you guys doing?" We say, "We ain't doing nothing. We just saw Uncle," and. He
0: didn't believe you, I'm sure.
9: Yeah, it was. Well, my dad went down to investigate because my dad saw something going downstairs. He thought it was my brother and I,
0: Mm-hmm.
9: And
0: I wonder if there's a certain period of time after you die when you do have an opportunity to do something like that man obviously did. He had intended to make that visit, and I wonder if there is a certain period of time after you pass when you can accomplish or finish or send a message or cause a paper, piece of paper to fly in the middle of the room or something so that somebody knows that you're on the other side. East of the Rockies, you're on the air. Hello? Going once, going twice, gone. West of the Rockies, you're on the air. Good morning.
10: Good morning.
0: Hi. Turn your radio off,
10: I've
0: please.
10: I've got my finger on the radio.
0: There you go.
10: Am I on here?
0: You are.
10: Oh, this is Kat from Idaho.
0: Hi, Kat.
10: I'm a palm reader, and I was reading up in a little town just coming from Salt Lake City on the way to Yellowstone Park, and had a little lady come up, and I said, now in your right hand, if you've ever had a visit from a guardian spirit, an angel, it'll show in your hand. And she had a line that came right in when she was 17 years old. And I said, here's a visit from a guardian angel at 17. She says, no. She says, my girlfriend saw my dead mother. She says, my mother died when I was 12. And she says, when we were 17, my dead mother appeared to my girlfriend in her bedroom. She said, I wasn't there. She said, I was coming home from a ball game. I was a cheerleader. And she said, I'd stopped at the Shell station to get gas. And she says, I ran into some the motorcycle gang there. And I was in kind of a nefarious position with the guys that kind of backed her into the alley. Mm-hmm. And she says, but my mother, dead mother, appeared to my girlfriend in her bedroom. And she says, the spirit spoke to her, and it says, go help Holly Shell. And so her girlfriend was there, and I looked in her hand, and gosh darn, she had a line right at the same place, age 17. And the lady says, she appeared to my dad, too. And she says, and the father walked over, and I looked in his hand, and right there at age 39, he had a line going into his, onto his timeline. And I said, what happened? He said, it's 11 o'clock at night, and I was sitting there reading the newspaper, and he says, I looked up on the wall. There was a big, huge painting of my dead wife. And he says, I swear those lips moved. And he says, they said, go help Holly now. Shell, the lady's name was Holly. She says, go help Holly now. And he says, it was the strangest thing. And he says, his daughter walked in, saw the same thing. He says, let's go. They jumped in the car and took off for town. They lived 3 miles out. The girlfriend jumped in her car, and she took off, too. And they all headed for town looking for Holly. Well, they found Holly, and the motorcycle gang was just about that close to raping that little girl. And they saved her and brought her home. Now, I said to the father, I said, well, what age were you when this Holly was born? He says, well, I was 22 years old. Well, 22 plus 17 is 39.
0: Mm-hmm.
10: So the lines all matched up exactly when the dead mother appeared to the girlfriend and to the father, and the dead mother said, go help Holly Shell.
0: I wonder if...
10: Shell Station.
0: Yeah, yeah. I wonder if there is a period of time, again, when you can get something done, get a message across, or perhaps help somebody. If they're in some sort of desperate straits, as that girl obviously was, if that can really be done. If it's significant enough, if it's a matter of life and death, maybe you can cross. First time caller line, you're on the air.
11: Hey, I was going to tell you a story about when I was young and foolish reading ghost stories. My husband worked late, and I was reading this classic story about by one, by two, by three, about a man who had a group of friends who got together for a big meal every year, and always one was missing, and got down to two left. And the subject came up, you know, what happened to our friends? Well, we really don't know. And so the guy asked him to go down to the cellar to get a bottle of wine. And at that time, when we lived in a little 20-foot trailer, and it was about 12 o'clock at night. It was really late. And
0: I'll tell you what. We're coming up on a break. Hold it right there. When we get back, we'll continue with that story, okay? Can you hold on?
11: I sure can.
0: Okay, good. Stay right there. We'll be right back. Do you feel that hand? Ghost to Ghost AM. On this All Hallows Eve. I'm Art Bell, and we'll be right back. Well, all right, as promised, back to the first-time caller line. Catch us up and go right ahead.
12: Is that me?
0: That's you.
12: Okie doke. I was reading this book, and we lived in this little tent trailer, and it was out in an orchard where scary things happen sometimes. And I was reading about this man whose friends visited him once a year, and they had all mysteriously begun to disappear. And they were talking about, wonder what happened to old so-and-so. And so came time for wine, and the guy said, why don't you go down to the cellar and pick out a really good bottle of wine? So this guy goes down in the cellar, and it's a winding staircase. It's dark, it's gloomy, and he hears these hoof two pairs of hooves. And he looks up as he's going down, and he sees the devil himself with the red glowing eyes. And, of course, he knew what happened to his friends, and he slammed this great door between them. And as I was imagining this exchange of the screaming and the yelling going between them, about that time something fell on the top of this little tin roof of the trailer we lived in, and it was a big thump, and then a screaming and a scratch went all the way down the outside of the trailer. Two cats were fighting, fell out of the tree, and were trying to hang on to the tin, you know, scratched all the way down. While I was laying there, I couldn't breathe. I was so frightened. I'd been so caught up into the story. My husband came home. I don't know how long I'd been there. I was catatonic. I was drooling with my eyes open, and he said, "What in the world happened to you?" And I said, "Read this story." He read it. He said to me, "First thing you do in the morning, get up and burn this book. Don't you ever read that kind of stuff again."
0: And I take it you burned the book.
12: I burned the book.
0: All right. Thank you very much. And good morning, West of the Rockies. You're on the air.
13: Hi.
0: Hi.
13: This is Elliot out of Arizona.
0: Yes, Elliot.
13: When I was like 9, 10 years old, my mother and my grandmother and we all went on a picnic and out in the country to this lake. And as it was getting dark, we decided to leave. And my grandmother took the wrong turn, and she didn't realize it. And we were traveling down this dirt road for a long ways, and she realized that she went the wrong way, and we pulled up to this driveway. And by this time, it was night, and there was a glowing pillar that we noticed off the side of the road. It was like bluish-white pillar. And we started driving up closer to it, and I remember my mother started screaming, "Back the car up," you know, and she started beating her hands on the dashboard, and we could see it was an apparition of a woman, and it was drifting towards the car. And yeah, and so we get the heck out of there.
0: But you also saw it.
13: Yeah.
0: And it was indeed an apparition of a woman.
13: Yes. All three of us seen it.
0: All right. And so you beat feet and got out of there.
13: Yeah.
0: All right. Okay, thank you very much. As I would do, you see, the lines are just chock full. Hundreds, thousands of people trying to call with ghost stories. Now, what do you make of that? So many people have seen so much. There's got to be something to it. East of the Rockies, you're on the air.
14: Yeah, Art.
0: Yes, sir.
14: Yeah. Hey, I we must have hung up on the phone or something happened. I called earlier about my uncle passing away and all that.
0: Okay.
14: Well,
0: did we not get the end of the story or what?
14: Yeah, I want to tell you the end of the story. Well, the beginning of the story was that my brother and I were my uncle passed away, and we had to fly down to Indiana, and my uncle showed up in our bedroom. We heard him walking on our floor.
0: Yeah, I recall.
14: Okay. Well, anyway, to finish up the story, as my dad went downstairs, and because he heard some ruckus going down there in the kitchen,
0: right,
14: and the pots and pans were laying all over the floor, and my dad had seen something go down the stairway, and then the pots and pans were all over the floor, and then later my dad told me that told us, you know, he saw Uncle, and then my dad just passed away here a few years ago, and in my dream, and this is real weird, my dream and I got two other brothers, we all had the same dream, and that night that my dad passed away, and we dreamed that dad was up in heaven, and there was a big crowd below him, you know, thousands and thousands of people, and my uncle was up there to greet him, And my dad just looked so great, and he just had the biggest smile on his face, and he just twitched his eyes and nodded his head like...
0: Okay, well, listen, we've got to hold it right there. I appreciate the recall, and I do recall that story, and so I guess the dream was sort of the end of that. Wildcard Line, you're on the air.
15: Hi, Art. This is Robert calling from Fuller. How are you doing tonight?
0: Hey, Robert.
15: About 10 years ago, I was in my apartment, and I was reading a book. Well, it was The Exorcist by William Peter Blatty. And it was around midnight on a Saturday night, and I had like a collection of comic book action figures just kind of lined up on a shelf. You know, like Superman and Batman and so
0: sure.
15: on. And one of them was Morbius, the living vampire, which is mm-hmm. a good guy in the Marvel Comics storylines. But he's a pretty sinister-looking character. And they were way up on a shelf above a set of dresser drawers. And so I'm reading the book, and it's midnight, and... you know, the room doesn't shake, a truck doesn't drive by, there wasn't like a gust of wind or anything, but the Morbius figure, and only that figure, plopped off the shelf and landed into an open drawer of underwear.
0: Mm-hmm.
15: At the time, it's funny, you know, it's kind of weird, but, you know, I don't know if maybe somebody was, you know, like if the spirits were trying to say anything about me, or, you know, trying to be funny. But, you know, at the time, at 12 in the morning, especially when you're reading The Exorcist, it's a little creepy.
0: Maybe Morbius just had a big fetish.
15: Yeah, I guess.
0: Thanks. Well, thanks. Anything more to it?
15: No, that was it.
0: That was it.
15: Kind of weird.
0: Okay. Thank you very much for the call. And Wildcard Line, you're on the air.
16: Hey, Art.
0: Hello. Turn your radio off, please.
16: Sorry about that. This is Andrew in Las Vegas.
0: Yes, sir.
16: I got this great story I got to tell you. We used to live in this old house. It's about 50 years old here in Las Vegas. And one night, my dad's like, so there's this guy, Art Bell. He's doing this show called Coast to Coast, and you're doing Ghost to Ghost tonight. Mm-hmm. So it's the first time I've ever listened to your show. And so it's about 1 o'clock in the morning. I got up to turn off the radio. I had a remote. So I clicked it. The radio turned off. Then turn right back on again. Then clicked it again. Turned off, turned right back on. This went on for a couple minutes. I went to the radio, pulled it out of the wall, and the other room, the radio turned on and dialed into Ghost to Ghost.
0: That is the power of this program, sir.
16: Yeah, so I was waiting to tell you that.
0: That's a true story?
16: True story. And then the next morning I went in, and I had that radio set to FM, and you guys are on AM, and it was changed to AM, so it really happened. So, and it was off, too.
0: That's the power. I appreciate the call, sir. Thank you. Yes, indeed, the power. Wildcard Line, you're on the air. Good morning.
17: Morning, Art. How are you?
0: I'm fine. Turn your radio off, please.
17: Yeah, it's off.
0: Okay.
17: Hi, I'm Alex from Connecticut.
0: Hi.
17: The story isn't actually about me, but I worked as an EMT, and I had a partner who grandmother lived in Waterbury, Connecticut, and there was one room in her house where everybody in his family, if they ever slept in there, had horrible nightmares, could never sleep, mm-hmm. always had a problem. And his whole entire family kept saying they saw some guy walking around his grandmother's house. He'd never seen it, never stayed over her house and stayed in that room. He got the best night's sleep of anywhere he ever slept like a rock. Well, one day he's at his house, a few towns away, and he's sleeping, and in his dream, he wakes up and he sees this man, like turn of the century clothing, like a long waistcoat, top hat, and he's in his grandmother's house and sees this guy walking up the stairs to his grandmother's, upstairs to his grandmother's bedrooms. She gets him up and follows this guy, and as soon as he gets to the top of the stairs, he hears this blood-curdling scream, and it's just bright white light, and he wakes up instantaneously. Well, the next day he's talking to his family, and none of his family had ever told him what this guy looked like before, but for some reason his family starts talking about what this ghost in his grandmother's house looks like, and it turns out it looks exactly like this guy that he saw in his dream. Top of that, His grandmother had her bedroom remodeled, in this room that everybody always had problems in. She had to stay in that room while her bedroom was being remodeled. She stayed there for a couple months while her bedroom was being remodeled, and she kept getting all these ailments while she was in that room, including at one point in time she got that flesh-eating bacteria.
0: Oh, my God.
17: And was being treated and started to get better, and then she'd go sleeping in the room again, and it'd get worse again. As soon as she moved back into her bedroom after it was remodeled, she never had any more problems.
0: Boy, that's fascinating. I wonder if there really can be places that are bad, just literally bad places, where not only do you not get a good night's sleep, but you get sick. Wildcard Line, you're on the air.
18: Oh, Art. Hey,
0: hello.
18: What a privilege.
0: Yes, sir.
18: This is Jared. I'm right now I'm just east of Dallas, and or Houston, actually. And I thought, I know you hate cell phones, but this one's about a cat, and I knew you'd enjoy this one. I lived in a 31-foot Bows Arrow trailer, and I had a cat, lived by myself in Bellingham, Washington. And I'd come home after work, and after locking my door, and the door would be open, and the cat would be out. And this went on for days, and I'd go on for a weekend. I'd come home, and I'll be darned if that door would be open. Nothing would be missing or stolen, but the cat would be out.
0: Mm-hmm.
18: So I figured, well, maybe that crazy cat is opening the door from the inside by getting up on the couch. So I fixed it so it absolutely could not do that. Well, I came home one night after work, and the door was closed. So I was thrilled about that, you know, because nothing like coming home and finding your darn house open for the world to get into. And but the cat was gone. And I was thinking, well, where in the world did that cat go? Well, those old travel trailers, they have a rear bathroom.
0: Mm-hmm.
18: And so you go to the bathroom, and there's twin beds on either side. I don't know if you know that kind of trailer, but there's these big drawers that pull out for your clothes and whatnot.
0: Mm-hmm.
18: And so I'm looking for the cat, and I you know, how you call a cat, you know, kitty, kitty, kitty. And I hear this real faint meow sound, and I'm thinking, well, where in the world? And it sounds like it's coming down from underneath the trailer. So I go outside and get on my hands and knees, look into the trailer. Well, there's no cat there. And I go inside, and I look into the couch, and I hear this faint meow noise. And so anyway, so I'm crawling on my hands and knees, if you can imagine, going from one end of that trailer to the other on the inside. And I finally get to where the twin beds are, and I hear this faint meow sound. Well, I pull this drawer. Now, there's some cavities underneath these beds. One side has a big water tank, and the other side has this hollow cavity where the fender well is. There is absolutely no way anything can get back in there. But here I pull this big drawer out with all my clothes and everything. That's the only access point to that cavity back there, and that cat was back there. And it shot out of there like a shot, and it ran out the door, and it was gone for 2 days. But there was no way that cat could have got back in there. You have to physically pull this big giant drawer full of clothes out in order for any to get access back to that cavity back there, and that cat was back there.
0: Well, maybe that cat had powers that we can only wonder about. Cats are very strange, mystical creatures. It was once said, I believe, that the Egyptians worshipped cats, and cats have never forgotten that. Wildcard Line, you're on the air.
19: Hi, Art. Thanks for having me on the program.
0: Sure.
19: My problem is that I'm possessed by three ghosts.
0: You are possessed by three ghosts?
19: Yes. I know who they are. They're famous people.
0: And how do you know that?
19: Because they told me. I called them, really. I made a mistake.
0: You, in other words, you called these three famous ghosts to you?
19: Yes.
0: Big mistake.
19: Yes. They're evil witches.
0: Really?
19: Yes.
0: And so what are you going to do?
19: Well, I know how to kill them.
0: Or exorcise them?
19: Well, I want to kill their ghosts, is what I want to do.
0: Mm-hmm. How do you kill a ghost?
19: Well, their names are Carlos Castaneda, Carol Tiggs, and Nuri Alexander. if everyone joins together in trying to bash them, we could win, kill these predators.
0: Gee whiz, why?

0: escorting my this girlfriend of mine. She's a friend, and her boyfriend just died. And so we get there. I knew the guy, but not very well. So I leave her alone for a moment with, you know, there at the graveside with the boyfriend. And I'm walking, and I come across this dug-up grave that someone's going to be laid down to rest tomorrow, the next day. So I, crazy as it was, I was in my early 20s. I go, wow, you know, how would it feel to just lay down in something like this? So I jump in, you know. I jump in this thing, right? And, oh, boy. And so that night, I'm in bed, and this lady appears, right? And she goes, you know, I really don't appreciate you laying where I'm going to be laid to rest, you know. In other words,
1: yes.
0: Boy, oh boy, it scared the living daylights out of me. It was something else. you know, I guess I'm getting some payback, because the thing is, after she was visiting her boyfriend, this was as it was getting dark too. You know, it was just starting to get dark when we went. Anyway, she starts to look for me, right? and I hear her calling me, and I go, oh my gosh, what am I going to do? You know, and so I come up out of this hole, you know, the hole there, and boy, she was scared to death. She saw me coming out of that hole, and it was something else. The boy, she turned really white. I felt so bad. She was so mad at me after that.
1: Moral of that story is, do not lie in others' graves. Listen, everybody, that's going to do it for Ghost to Ghost 07. Some pretty good ones along the way. It has been my pleasure, and who knows, perhaps 08 will do this again. From the high desert and the great American Southwest, I'm Art Bell. Have a great night.

from the high desert and the great American Southwest. I bid you all good evening or good morning on this Friday night, Saturday morning. It's going to be different tonight. There will be no guests. No guests tonight. It's just the two of us, actually. And what we're going to do all night long, I repeat again, all night long, is tell ghost stories. On Halloween, we did Ghost to Ghost and had Ghost to Ghost interrupt us because of the Pegasus story. So tonight there shall be nothing but ghost stories, your ghost stories. Why are ghosts so interesting? And the answer is, for me, a simple one. In my eternal search for knowledge of the other side, one great field to look at is that of spirits or ghosts. Or we don't really exactly, precisely know what ghosts are. They apparently are many things, and they may be proof that we do exist after we die in one form or another. It may not necessarily always be good. It seems like, and I've been doing this for years now, but it seems as though people who die early, people who die young, people who die unexpectedly, people who die tragically, people who die with things left to do yet in their life, many times seem to remain. The collective evidence, I think, if taken to court, would be nearly irrefutable. Collectively. And by the time this night is out, I suggest to you that you too will begin your own journey, your own search of trying to figure out what happens to us after we die. Do we remain on Earth? Do we go to another place? And can we get back from that other place? Houdini is said to have been trying to do so.

0: set it up before he died, hasn't yet made it. But there are so many, many stories. Now, I'm going to Vancouver next week. I'm going to be doing an episode of Millennium, which I'm going to get to play myself, kind of neat. But here is a story from the city of my destination, Vancouver, entitled The Headless Brakeman. It's a simple, short story. It is said, Art, the CPR yards at the foot of Granville Street, Vancouver, have been haunted by a headless brakeman since 1928. Now, that was a year that Hub Clark, a railway brakeman, literally lost his head in the yards. One dark and rainy night, he slipped, he fell off a freight train, and his head hit the rail next to the freight track. He was knocked unconscious, and a passenger train speeding down the track severed his head from his body, 2 inches below the Adam's apple. Thereafter, stories circulated about how a headless man in railway overalls was seen in the yard on dark and rainy nights. Apparently, for years, Vancouver railwaymen joked, "Don't throw your pumpkin away after Halloween. Hub Clark can use it." The headless brakeman was last sighted on a dark and rainy, very rainy night, as a matter of fact, darting between boxcars in 1942 by a railway worker. This story is told by Ted Ferguson in The Sentimental Journey, an oral history of train travel in Canada. And this is a very, very interesting story. It's not a very specific ghost story, or maybe it is. I don't know. It kind of goes with somewhere in time, in a way. Dear Art, this is a rather unconventional ghost story, but it shows how those on the other side can manipulate things. In 1992, I was working as a 911 emergency paramedic in Oakland, California. One night, as I was getting ready for work, I was kind of half watching this TV show about ghosts. One of the stories caught my attention, so I sat down to watch. Now, this might also come under the category of synchronicity. You tell me as you listen. It was about the Hotel Del Coronado in Coronado, California. You know, the hotel where Some Like It Hot with Marilyn Monroe was filmed. In the story, this woman named Kate was apparently haunting the hotel. I watched the rest of the story, then ran out of the door, almost late for work. As my partner and I sat waiting for a call, I began to tell her the story that I'd seen on TV. But for some unknown reason, I couldn't remember the name of the hotel. At that moment, we got an emergency call. We ran the call, brought the patient to the hospital. The whole time I'm trying to remember the name of that doggone hotel. Well, we arrive at the hospital and wheel the patient inside. As I'm giving my report to the nurse in the emergency room, I just happen to glance behind the desk, and hanging on the wall is a calendar. And the full-color, large picture on the calendar is, you guessed it, the Hotel Del Coronado. Well, I tend to pay attention to these little things, and took this as an invitation from Kate to visit her hotel. So, I reserved one of their smallest, cheapest rooms, and the next time I had a four-day weekend, I packed up my convertible, drove down the coast from San Francisco to San Diego, arrived at the hotel, went up to the desk to check in, and the clerk says, "Oh, I'm sorry, all of the small, cheap rooms, like the one you had reserved, are booked up." Let me see. "Oh, we do have this suite with a balcony overlooking the courtyard in the old section of the hotel. Will that be all right?" He said, "I'll give it to you for the same price as the small, cheap, cheesy room you had reserved." Naturally, I say, "Okay," and I'm beginning to think this is going to be a very interesting stay. So, up I go, took a bubble bath, drank a beer out of the room bar. Shouldn't do that, by the way, they're terribly expensive. Jumped on the bed, as is my habit any time I stay in an expensive hotel. I took a nap and got dressed for dinner. Went down to the bar for a cocktail. The bartender brought all of my drinks. Had dinner in one of the restaurants, and when I asked for my check, the waiter told me that a gentleman who had been seated across the room had paid the check. The rest of the visit was uneventful. No apparitions, no funky stuff, until the stay at the hotel never showed up on my credit card bill. Now, I'm a relatively honest person, and under normal circumstances, I probably would have called the Hotel Del Coronado, told them about their oversight. However, when viewed with everything else that occurred, the calendar, the upgrade, the free drinks, the free dinner, it was rather apparent to me that I had indeed been a guest, Kate's guest, at the Hotel Del Coronado. She is a fine hostess, and I hope to return one of these days. And I have, of course, many more like this. And if any of you have a particularly good ghost story, we're going to do two things. One, we are going to tell ghost stories from those of you who call on the call-in lines. And we are going to also invite you, rather than sending in a fax with your ghost story, if you have a particularly good one, send me a fax with your phone number, and I will call you. I will call you because your odds of getting through, obviously, are rather slim. So if you just give me a brief outline on the facts of what your ghost story is, and then provide a phone number, I will call you. So we'll experiment, do things a little differently tonight, but make no mistake about it, all night long, we are going to do absolutely nothing but ghost stories. If you wish, call it ghost to ghost. Call it anything you want. But I suggest you dim the lights and prepare yourself. All phone lines tonight, including the international phone line, which, by the way, is open. I normally use that for guests, so I don't get a lot of international calls. But tonight, it's open. So wherever you are in the world, it doesn't matter where you are in the world, if you have a ghost story, and I do have one sent to me here by from Belgium. I've got another one from South Africa. We are heard worldwide. To access this program from any other country, get hold of the AT&T operator. Now, that's very important. 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That's 800-893-0903. But all lines, all night, all ghost stories. Here we go. First time caller line, you're on the air. Good morning.
1: Good morning. This is Carrie calling from Eugene, Oregon.
0: Hello, Kay. How are you? You're going to have to get good and close to the phone because you're not too loud.
1: How's this?
0: That's better.
1: All right. Well, my boyfriend's brother, he moved into this house in Providence, Rhode Island. And come to find out, it used to be a funeral home. And, like, they have the places, like, in the basement where, you know, they burn the bodies and did all that crazy stuff.
0: Cremation.
1: Yes.
0: Mm-hmm.
1: And now he feels like there's a ghost there. Like, things will be missing, like, things you don't misplace, like toothpaste, cutting board, just gone.
0: Gone.
1: And one time, his roommate, you know, they were just sitting there drinking coffee. His roommate went into his room because he finished his cup, and he came back out, and it was completely filled hot. Jason didn't get it for him or anything. And it wasn't even made right how he likes it. And he says sometimes, you know, like a door will slam. One time he actually had to leave because he was so scared because there was like rubbing all on the walls and clanging noises.
0: You know, let me tell you a little story back now.
1: Okay.
0: I saw a movie the other night. I can't recall the name of it, unfortunately. Now a million people will send it to me, but it was about a man who went to work in a morgue.
1: Uh-huh.
0: And he was a guard in the morgue. And he would have his little guard desk, and he'd have his little, you know, guards have keys, and they have to make the rounds and turn the key so that the owner knows they really made their assigned rounds at night. And he had a desk and a workstation when he wasn't having to make his rounds, and there was this red light behind him. And in the morgue, they would have the bodies all lined up on these cots covered with sheets in a cold, what's called a cold room.
1: Mm-hmm.
0: But above each body, there was a pull cord. You know, a cord you could pull.
1: Just in case.
0: Just in case. And should somebody pull that cord, it would obviously mean to the guy sitting at the desk that one of the bodies in the morgue had reanimated. Not unheard of. And I'm not going to tell you any more than that, but I will tell you, it went off.
1: Wow.
0: Okay?
1: Yeah, it's pretty weird. And
0: well,
1: is there, like, who would you go about calling? Say if you wanted to have, like, a specialist come in there and see, you know, what was going on. Any ideas?
0: Oh, yes. I have many people. In fact, the guest I'm going to have on this coming Monday night, might be exactly the person you're looking for.
1: Yeah, it's pretty crazy, because, you know,
0: His name now, listen to me, is Jerome Clark, and he wrote a book called Unexplained Strange Sightings, Incredible Occurrences, and Puzzling Physical Phenomena. Now, he'll be here Monday night, Tuesday morning next week.
1: Okay.
0: Somebody like that is the kind of person you need, okay?
1: Definitely. Thanks so much for your help.
0: You bet. Take care, and good luck. Wildcard Line, you're on the air.
2: Yes, Art, this is Greg from El Cajon, California.
0: Hi, Greg.
2: How are you, Art?
0: Just fine.
2: I have a good one for you.
0: Okay.
2: Do I have about 4 or 5 minutes?
0: You do.
2: Excellent. My wife's mother had died back in February, actually on February 13th of this year. And prior to her death, my wife and children and I had stayed with her overnight in that house on many occasions.
0: Sure.
2: It's just a normal home. Nothing strange, very comfortable there, no problems whatsoever.
0: You would just be visiting her and stay the night?
2: Yes, sir.
0: Yeah.
2: Taking up the house at the time of her death, went into probate. And, of course, my wife and her siblings not wanting to leave the house empty, of course, because of vandals and that sort of thing. My wife and our two daughters and our unborn son moved into that empty house on March 1st of this year.
0: Makes sense.
2: Shortly after, my family and I took occupancy of the home, certain events started to take place.
0: Like what?
2: Well, just to paraphrase you, also at this time, on around March 10th, we adopted a German Shepherd Beagle mix that it made my wife feel a lot better, of course, because I work late at night, sometimes till 2 or 3 o'clock in the morning.
0: Like me.
2: Yeah, there you go. And it gave her a peace of mind because the house was out in the country. Okay.
0: Like me.
2: Yes, sir. And within the first 2 weeks that we took up residence in my wife's deceased mother's home, my wife would relay to me from time to time that she felt as she was being watched intensely. I myself, at the time, being a complete skeptic, dismissed the information as an overactive imagination, which I probably should not have. That was my belief until the evening of March 16th, 1998, when my eyes were widely opened. On that evening, I was having dinner with my wife and children, and my sister-in-law and her two children, teenage children, were over to the house for dinner. Just, you know, a few weeks after moving into the house. Everyone had left, but my wife and I. And I was sitting in a position in the dining room, at the dining room table area, that allowed me to look all the way down the hallway into one of three bedrooms, which was my youngest daughter's at the time.
0: Sure.
2: At that point, I saw something that is still hard for me to describe. It was an aura of what seemed to be a woman's form, with a lot, to me, of what seemed to be energy
0: In other words, indistinct, kind of a foggy light aura.
2: Yes, sir.
0: All right.
2: And it seemed to be the shape of a woman to me.
0: Mm-hmm.
2: I was so motionless and locked into what was happening at the time that I almost lost relative consciousness of what or where I was, except for what was going on in that room. My wife was sitting over to the right of me and asked me what I had seen, and I described it to her. And she said something to the effect of, "You too."
0: You too?
2: Yeah.
0: You mean she saw it as well?
2: She had seen and felt things before me, and yet had never, over that period of time, that two-week period since we'd moved in there.
0: Can you hang on through the break?
2: Absolutely, Art.
0: Stay right where you are. When one sees it, you can imagine a bit of undigested meat. When two...

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1: My suggestion, turn the lights down, turn the radio up, get as comfortable as you can, because some of what you hear is going to require you be in a nice, comfortable place. By the way, with respect to my story about the Hotel Del Coronado, I just got this. Hi, Art. My sister-in-law actually works at the Hotel Del Coronado as a concierge. She says the ghost stories are real, and you can, even if you wish it, rent. I repeat, you can rent the haunted room. That's from Jeff in Amherst, Ohio. Wonder if that's really true. Thank you, Jeff. And by the way, for any of you who have ghost stories out there, Send me a fax and tempt me. Tell me how good it is and give me a phone number. And if I am tempted enough, I will call you and get you on the air. My fax number is area code 702-727-8499. If you can't tempt me in one page, you can't do it. So hold it to one page. Now, back to the gentleman who saw the apparition down the hall in the bedroom and then turned to his wife, and his wife saw it too, right, sir?
2: Yes, she had seen it, but it was at a different time.
1: And so then what? I mean, did you sit there and compare notes with her, or what?
2: Well, I had the hair was standing up on the back of my neck, Art.
1: I'm sure it was.
2: And I didn't know what to think. I just moved my wife and my children into a house, and I didn't know how long I was going to be there.
1: Did you think about getting out?
2: You know, at that point, I really didn't know.
1: You know what? I actually, it's so easy to say, man, I'd be out of there like a shot. But the fact of the matter is, there are financial considerations. There are physical considerations. You have a wife. You have children. You have a lot of furniture. You've moved into a house. So you don't just immediately make a decision to split.
2: Let me tell you, Art, the rest of my notes that I have here for you that I compiled today, you're going to think more and more why we didn't actually get out. On or around March 22nd, I was alone in the house. And my wife had left with her sister and my children. They went over visiting for the day. Mm-hmm. It was around the noon hour. I was preparing to leave for work. I'd just come out of the restroom that adjoined our master bedroom. Mm-hmm. Bear in mind, our bedroom used to be my deceased mother-in-law's bedroom.
1: Oh.
2: In a fairly quick instance, as I looked over my right shoulder, and I can see this as plainly as the day that, in my mind, is the day that I did see it, in just a few seconds' time, I saw my deceased mother-in-law leaning over the dresser area where her dresser used to be in her room. Mm-hmm. And it appeared as if she was leaning over to place something down.
1: This time, she was of more form?
2: Yes.
1: Uh-huh.
2: Shortly thereafter that situation, Art, an interesting yet strange phenomenon began to occur. My deceased mother-in-law had, there was a beautiful type plush white carpet, very white carpet in her home.
1: Mm-hmm.
2: It was throughout the home. There was no variance throughout any of the rooms whatsoever, and I'm just giving the details so the listeners understand what I'm about to say. One morning, I would believe it was the end of March, 1st of April, my wife said, honey, come look at this. And I said, well, when you walked barefoot on the carpet, Art, it would leave almost a type of imprint of your foot.
1: I understand exactly what you're saying, yes.
2: And so we experimented a little bit. This was not my wife's footprint, Art. It wasn't my footprint. And it was much too large to either be either of my daughters.
1: Sure.
2: So we just stood there looking down, and my wife said, I know it's my mother's. I know it's my mother's footprint, and she lived with her mother until she married me, until she was, you know, 19 years of age.
3: Mm-hmm.
2: She felt that, you know, also, too, from that time on, that the constant set of eyes or being watched was all the more ever-present. Our dog, on many occasions, Art, would stand up and stare across the house into our bedroom, whining, staring.
3: And now, I'm going to ask, it's an embarrassing question. You don't have to answer this, but if it was your wife's mother,
2: yes, sir,
3: haunting the house, present in the house, didn't that kind of take the edge off moments of intimacy for your wife?
2: Well, at that time, Art, and like I, that is a a personal question. My wife was only about 3 months from delivering our son.
3: I see. You say no more. That's
2: she
3: fine.
2: Was very pregnant.
3: Otherwise, I can imagine there would be a problem.
2: I can understand what you're saying, and I do agree to that with that.
3: Mom, if you're listening, you know what I mean.
2: Okay. Yes. In the summer months, another factor started to come into play. And this is one when I was writing it earlier this evening. Because I'm listing this in as much of a chronological order as I can.
3: Sure.
2: I was reluctant to discuss this, and the only reason I am discussing it right now is after we'd moved out and we're living where we're living now, I asked my wife if she, you know, I didn't want her to think I was nuts. So I asked her, and she looked at me and said, yes, I had too, and this is the next part of the story. At night in my wife and I's bedroom, which of course was my deceased mother-in-law's, at times my vision in the dark, I would lay awake at times and it would start to blur. Eerie, if not demonic type faces would appear in the dark room. They would come, it was very sharp to me, and they would fade out slowly.
3: That would be enough for me.
2: The thing that bothered me about this, Art, was if this was my mother, it wasn't that obviously to me was not my mother-in-law.
3: Obviously.
2: Her appearance was not as foreboding as this particular situation. And I started thinking, my God, is there a portal or something else that followed?
3: That's exactly where I was about to go. We've got to wrap this up, but that's exactly where I was going. Is there a clothesline to this, or is that essentially it? Did you get out of there, or what?
2: Well, at that point, those things were starting to happen at the end of the summer. There were thumping noises on the wall. Many occasions at the noon hour, almost on certain days, frequently the phone would ring. There would never be anybody there. And the one thing that I would like to say, Art, and this is probably of some interest to you, I often wonder at this point if the intrusion, taking that nothing but a appearance by my mother-in-law in the last few recent days to my wife, has appeared. And there hasn't been anything since we moved to our new home.
3: Mm-hmm. Well, all right. Listen, thank you so very much. There are two things here. One, it's pretty well known, and I can't explain why. Maybe you can. Maybe one of you can. Why a spirit, apparently trapped on Earth, or one that has not yet moved on, remains essentially in the same place, the same house, same geography, the same place. Why? Why? And the second thing that I would draw from that is, he said it himself. Do you think it might be true that once something has come through or is visible on both sides, depending on how you want to look at it, that in essence a portal has opened, allowing not just the spirit of his mother-in-law, but more to come through? That's worth some thought. On our international line, you are on the air. Good morning to you.
4: Hi, this is Matt from Auckland, New Zealand.
3: Auckland, New Zealand. Yes, sir. Welcome to the program.
4: Yes, I have a bit of an unusual ghost story to tell.
3: All right.
4: I frequently have out-of-body experiences, and one time I managed to catch a glimpse of my own ghost.
3: What? What?
4: Yes,
3: Now, if anything would stop me from having OBEs, assuming I could have them at will, that would do it. You saw your own ghost.
4: Yes, well, people who frequently have out-of-body experiences will know that you can sometimes get stuck in your corporeal body or physical body. This frequently happens to me, and this one time, a part of me separated while my vision remained in my body, my physical body, and I saw this watery ghost.
3: Oh, my. In other words, you saw your spiritual self in a visual way with the vision from your own body, leaving your body?
4: Yeah, I saw it walking across the room. Well, I saw myself walking across the room. It was sort of like a third-person perspective.
3: Did that stop you from doing that?
4: No. I've had more hair-raising experiences than that. That was an unusual, though. But no, it hasn't stopped me.
3: It would have stopped me cold. All right, my friend. Thank you. That's from New Zealand. That would have stopped me cold. To have the physical vision remain in a somewhat active mind and to see your spirit leave your own body and to realize that your essentially dead, spiritless body is observing its own spirit leaving. No, thank you. East of the Rockies, you're on the air. Good morning.
5: Good morning.
3: Hello, where are you?
5: I'm in Austin.
3: Austin, Texas, all right?
5: This story is kind of secondhand because it's something my mother told me happened before I was born.
3: It's all right. What is your name?
5: Sarah.
3: Sarah. Okay, Sarah.
5: Okay. She was living in Salem, Massachusetts with my father. They'd gotten married recently.
3: Right.
5: And in the house they were living, I think it was probably an old house, these things started happening. First, the cats started acting weird. Like, they'd be running across the room and all of a sudden they'd stop like there was a wall in front of them.
3: Yes, I've seen cats do that many times. They see things we don't.
5: Yep. And once or twice she said she found them in shut dresser drawers.
3: Cats?
5: Yes. They'd have gotten inside the drawer and it was shut behind them.
3: Yeah.
5: She was alone in the apartment. And once the bathroom door was stuck. And she wasn't sure why it was stuck. She kept trying to get it open. My father wasn't home, so she had to get a neighbor to help her open it, and it took him a lot of work to get it open. And when they got it open, it was like 20 degrees colder in the bathroom than it had been anywhere else in the house.
3: Really?
5: Yes. And then my father would start, he would say he felt a hand on the back of his neck, but my mother was across the room or in a different room, and there was no one else in the house.
3: Mm-hmm.
5: And then the last thing that happened, my mom said this was the last thing that happened, and after that, nothing ever happened. My father came in the room where she was, and he was, like, all white and shaking, and told her that he had been walking up the stairs, and he saw this woman walking down the stairs towards him, and that she was wearing, like, old-fashioned clothes. That was all they told me. I didn't get any more detail than that.
3: Yes.
5: She was walking towards him, and then when they passed each other on the stairs, he felt, like, totally cold all the way through. And then she vanished, and then they never saw anything else again.
3: I sure do appreciate the story.
5: I thought she'd want to hear it.
3: Oh, you're right. Thank you. I wonder what it is about the presence of an entity that causes temperatures to drop. And by the way, I might add measurably drop. I have interviewed any number of ghost researchers, and it's about half and half. Some say they're unable to measure the temperature drop, but they can certainly feel it. The other half say they have measured up to, as this young lady said, up to 20 degrees and more of difference. Sometimes right down to freezing. She mentioned cats and brings to mind the following. Again from Canada. Canada must be a very haunted place. Art, where I live, we have woods by our house, about 7/10 of a kilometer by 6/10 of a kilometer in size. And in this woods is a man some time ago who hung himself, actually 70 years ago, when his wife had died at an early age. 70 years ago, the land that everyone is now living on was farmland. And ever since, those woods have been left alone. The only thing about the man was he was a cat lover. He had about 4 cats. And I can tell you there is something about those woods that is pretty freaky now. Every now and then, even now, there is a gathering of cats in the woods. No lie, I've seen them. They just sit around, 10 to 20 of them. Tell you what I'll do. I'll try and get a picture of it next time it happens and send it to you. I believe the cats are gathering in this man's name. West of the Rockies, you're on the air. Hello.
6: Aloha, Art. This is Mike calling from Kihei, Maui, Hawaii.
3: Hello, Mike. How are you?
6: I'm fine, thanks. Actually, I told you this briefly a few years ago. My wife Bonnie and I, had gone over to Kauai pre-Iniki, the year before Iniki hit.
3: Oh, the big terrible hurricane, yes.
6: It was a nasty one. We stayed at an older, fairly flat resort called the Coco Palms. It was nice. We had driven around the day. We went back to the hotel, pretty tired. And we went to bed after listening to the little band downstairs. Sometime in the night, I woke up. I was on my back in the bed. And something, fairly large, kind of glowing, was at the foot of the bed.
3: Bad.
6: It was human-shaped, and it scared the bejesus out of me. To the point where I was petrified and could not move.
3: Describe it more than that. Human-shaped. Sort of a mist you mean, or try and do a little better.
6: Well, at least 7 feet tall. If it was a person, it probably would have weighed several hundred pounds.
3: Oh, so this is very large.
6: Like 250, 300 pounds.
3: All right.
6: The perception I got was that it was kind of glowing like a glow stick. You know those green glow sticks you crack at night?
3: Yes.
6: Okay, well, it scared me so bad, all I did was close my eyes. Whatever it is, it's going to go away. I'm closing my eyes. That's it.
3: Mm-hmm.
6: Woke up in the morning. My wife and I finished our time on Kauai, went to Oahu, and driving from the airport over the Pali to the other side, I told her on the poly, I said, you know what, babe? Last night, there was something in our room. And she turned to me, and the chicken skin started. That's when you get the goosebumps.
3: So they call it in Hawaii, chicken skin.
6: She freaked out with her big Hawaiian eyes and looked at me and said, I saw it too. And I said, well, what'd you see? Apparently, she must have seen a little more than I did, and or perceived more than I did.
3: Maybe she didn't close her eyes.
6: I sure did. My wife says that she saw a very large Hawaiian float in through the window and stand at the foot of our bed, and it was, to her, she said, it was very pissed off. It was
3: a pissed off Hawaiian.
6: A pissed off Hawaiian. Now, I'm white. My wife's almost pure Hawaiian. I'm wondering, is this a Hawaiian ghost looking down and seeing a local woman with a white man?
3: I hear you.
6: Angry.
3: I hear you.
6: That was very perturbing, and we both had chicken skin for quite some time that evening. One more recently, unfortunately, my wife's lovely father, lives over in Waimea on the Big Island.
3: Yes.
6: Was diagnosed with a terminal cancer around May this year. And he decided that he would prefer not to fight it and would go with hospice care and prefer to live out his remaining time in the living room at home. And with a lot of the homes here in Hawaii, we have day beds in the living room.
3: No, I understand that. I think I would make the same choice.
6: So, Shem, that's his name, you know, her dad, spent out his remaining time in the living room on the hot, beautiful hospice bed provided. Mom lovingly cared for him. And it was wonderful because he had time and all of us family could come by and say aloha. Well, we're staying there, and he has not yet passed away. And the only room left because of all of the ohana, or family, over is Mom and Dad's room, which they really don't sleep in too much anyway because they sleep in the living room. Anyway, Dad is still alive, but getting near the end. This was within 3 days of him passing on.
3: Mm-hmm.
6: My wife and I go to bed about 11 o'clock at night in the parents' bed. I'm sleeping on my stomach, and something gives me a finger jab poke through the mattress into my ribs. It felt like it came up about 2 inches.
3: Yes.
6: It woke me up, scared the hell out of me, and I said, Bonnie! She goes, what? It was something poked me in the ribs. And I rolled over onto my back, and she goes, are you okay? I go, yeah, but what was that? She goes, I don't know. And then something, the pressure of someone sitting down on my legs. And I said,
3: on your legs?
6: On my legs. I said, and I'm getting chicken skin now. I'm freaking out remembering. I said, babe, it's sitting on my legs. What am I going to do? She says, it's okay. It's all right. It's probably just Dad, his spirit, coming into the room saying, you're in our bed. I said, well, he's not dead yet. She says, I know, but this is his house, and he can move around when he wants.
3: Sure.
6: I said, babe, can I please sleep in another room? I can't handle this. It's too much. She said, okay. So we switched with her sister. And Dad passed on shortly after that.
3: Uh-huh.
6: We have not yet, myself, she's returned to visit Mom twice. I'm a little leery about visiting.
3: Why do you think the state of Hawaii is such a haunted state?
6: I don't know.
3: It is, though. I've had guests on who have told story after story, like the ones you just told. Hawaii is a very, very haunted set of islands. There's no question about it.
6: You and your wife, well, your wife's from Oahu, right?
3: That's correct.
6: Thank you for listening, Art. I hope your audience keeps in mind that the loved ones are close by.
3: All right. Take care, sir. Aloha. All right, that's it. Tonight, all we're doing, as you can already tell, are ghost stories. Real ghost stories. And it's so easy to do. You know why? Because there are so many of them. Almost as many of them as there are you. We'll be right back.

0: And now, back to the best of Art Bell.
1: All right, I'm on my way toward being caught up here. Sorry about that. I get caught up in the stories, and it just happens. Here is a gentleman who works, or did work, actually. He did the same thing I did in a 911 dispatch center. I guess fire dispatch center. Where are you, sir?
2: I'm in Birch Bay, Washington.
1: Welcome to the program.
2: Well, thank you, Art.
1: You're about to tell me that you have had ghosts call 911?
2: In a way, yeah. It was basically to, it would be well over a 100-year-old emergency, I would say, of a dying woman in a small Mexican village on the banks of the Santa Ana River.
1: My God. 100-year-old emergency.
2: Mm-hmm. Middle 1800s, 1864, to be exact. So it's a time travel story as well as a ghost story.
1: I guess it is, huh? Well, it may be that where the spirits are, there is no time as we exactly understand it or think we do.
2: Oh, sure. And, you know, if they have a story to tell, it can wait for eternity if it has to.
1: Well, apparently one did, at least part way.
2: Well, let me tell you a little bit about how this started. I had just started at this fire communication center. It was on the banks of the Santa Ana River. This was in 1984.
1: Okay.
2: And basically it was a 24-hour operation. We were on a 24-hour shift, so we would sleep and eat and pretty much live there for an entire day and then be relieved by the relief crew and work that type of schedule. So normally my shift would end at 8 p.m., from 8 a.m. to 8 p.m. I would get to sleep from 8 p.m. till 1 a.m. and then go back on the board till 4 in the morning.
1: Gotcha.
2: And we just, that way we could at least get a couple hours of uninterrupted sleep.
1: Mm-hmm.
2: Well, I thought the strangest thing was that none of the dispatchers would sleep in the dormitory, which struck me as really odd. They all seemed afraid of the place.
1: Hmm.
2: And you know the dispatch personality. They're usually guys that are rock-solid individuals.
1: Oh, yes.
2: They're pretty fearless people, basically. But we'd have guys sleeping in the hallways or bedding down in the lounge, you know, that type of thing. Well, I'd been on for about a week, and I got woken up in the morning by the intercom saying that, you know, I could sleep till noon because I was going to have to work a 12-hour overtime shift.
1: Mm.
2: Someone had called in sick, and I was basically up for it. Well, about a half hour later, and, you know, usually these things happen when you're dead asleep, I felt something lay across my legs, and there was a groan, like somebody going, ugh, you know, when they're stretching.
1: Yes.
2: And I woke up, and I saw this kind of a, it wasn't a mist, it was almost like a gelatinous fog breaking above my head, and the room was pitch black dark, which was really a strange thing. So anyway, I stumbled out in the dispatch center and asked the people if, you know, what the heck was going on, and, you know, why are they playing games, and they all gave a conspiratorial look to each other and said, "Nah, go back to bed. We'll tell you about the ghost later," right?
1: Yeah,
2: so I slept real good
1: well,
2: after that.
1: Yeah, right.
2: Well, anyway, it was uneventful. I came back for the next shift, and that's when the weirdness happened. One in the morning, just a little bit before one in the morning, I went into the strangest dream I've ever had. I was walking along the banks of the Santa Ana River, and it felt, I mean, I knew it was 1864. I just knew it. And I thought, this is the strangest dream. For one thing, I'm here. I can feel the wind on my skin. It was just barely blowing. I could hear the leaves rustling. I could feel the sand crunch underneath my feet along the banks of this river.
1: Right.
2: And I thought, wow, this is really interesting. I know where I'm at. I'm right by the fire dispatch center, but the city's gone. I mean, there's nothing here. And, you know, where are all the children and the
1: animals?
2: You
1: mean you were literally seeing the same geography minus the buildings and the people?
2: Except for, you know, differences, the variations of a river as it changes over the year. But my internal radar and compass told me I was exactly at the fire dispatch center. I was actually walking up to it, approaching northbound along the banks of the Santa Ana River. And I saw this small house.
1: Yes.
2: Kind of like an adobe little house like you would see, part of a ranch or a very small village. And this woman appeared in the door. And she was what you would call, probably about a 20-year-old, really beautiful senorita. I mean, she was just gorgeous with long flowing hair and a smile that would melt your heart. I mean, this was like, wow, you know, what's going on? Anyway, she beckoned to me to come to the door. And as soon as my foot hit the threshold of this little house, I was kind of transported into her, if you know what I mean. It's like she melded with me, for want of a better word.
1: Spock.
2: We were like one person.
1: Spock would say mind meld, yes.
2: Almost like that, but not quite as, like, you know, as trite as you would expect something on Star Trek. This was like a total two bodies and two souls instantly mingling together.
1: Wow.
2: And it was an instant feeling of, like, warmth and love and a tremendous sexual rush, which later on I found out that happens sometimes. Anyway, she kind of separated from me and beckoned me into the house, and I went in there, and she showed me this old woman laying on a bed.
1: Uh-huh.
2: And prior to entering the fire service, I'd been an ambulance driver in L.A., and you pretty much know when a person's ready to breathe their last, and this woman was definitely, she was what they call chain stoking, that, you know, final type of breathing.
1: Uh-huh.
2: And she had on a kind of like a floral print shift dress.
1: Yes.
2: And this girl started to tell me that, you know, she was the last of the small village, and she had stayed there and taken care of all the people that were sick, and they had a drought and a famine, and some type of terrible disease had come through the community and killed a lot of people. And basically everybody just packed up and went upriver to try to find a better place to live, took all the children and healthy people and animals, and they all just split.
1: Makes sense, yeah.
2: And she was the last one taking care of the last person alive that could not make the trip. Well, to make a long story shorter, she basically started telling me how all these people died. This is when the dream got really bad. I mean, it was like I was trapped in this place. If you know, well, you obviously know the personality of a dispatcher that's fully in control of his environment.
1: I certainly do.
2: I mean, you are the savior of the city. Otherwise, you'll never make it. Anyway, it was the first time in my career that I ever felt totally trapped and scared and wanting to just get up and run from the dispatch center, even though, you know, I wasn't there, but I was.
1: Right.
2: All these faces started coming at me. They were all like Mexican villagers, which is what lived in that part of California at the time. And as each face came at me, I died with them, and they were talking to me, and one after another, it must have been 100 faces just coming. I mean, like, you know, literally face to face with me. And I felt the pain of their death.
1: I take it you didn't sleep in there again.
2: Oh, I did. I was not going to let this... I was going to get to the bottom of what the heck was going on with this thing. Anyway, there was the... You know, I used to hate it when 1 o'clock would roll along and a dispatcher's voice would come on the speaker and say, you know, get out of the sack, it's time to hit the board.
1: Mm-hmm.
2: Well, the dispatcher that was handling the shift came on and he pulled me out of my sleep. Anyway, I stumbled into the communications center, didn't even put on my uniform. I was drenched in sweat. I had this big lump in my throat. These tears were just like pouring down my face. And he looked at me and said, what in the heck happened to you? So I told him, I think I just got visited by a ghost. And that's when he finally said, oh, these darn ghosts, you know, it's like they've been banging on the switchboard all night. I've had this creepy feeling like something's standing here watching me, and I can't take this anymore. I'm going to go sleep in the lounge. I'm not sleeping in that dorm anymore. So I figured, okay, well, you know, there is something here. It's not just me. Well, what ended up happening is once my story came out, all the other guys and the women that worked there started opening up to me and telling
1: sure.
2: me their stories.
1: Sure.
2: We had a Mexican dispatcher. He was basically a guy that, to him, true love was finding a hooker that would take $25. And, you know, he was just the most lazy person I've ever met. You know, took a shower maybe once a week if he needed it.
1: Yeah.
2: But he told me this really interesting story about how he would have these nightmares that he was totally trapped in his bed, like something was crushing his chest. And he would talk in Spanish, and the other dispatchers would say, yeah, you know, when this guy's sleeping, he starts speaking Spanish, and that's when he's having these nightmares.
1: Well, it's obvious to me, sir. Thank you very much for your call and your story. It's obvious to me what was occurring. I, too, worked in a 911 dispatch center in Monterey County. And on a daily basis, even an hourly basis, you deal with life and death. Actually, I found it to be too much, and I spent a year at it and bailed out. But you deal with life and death. I'm the kind of person that takes my work home with me. And so it was not the job for me. But a place of haunting? Oh, yes, of course. Place of crisis? A place where death is documented nearly on an hourly basis? Sometimes more? Yes. Yes, yes, yes. On my first time caller line, you're on the air. Hello.
3: Hi, Art.
1: Hi there. Where are you?
3: Paul from London, Ontario, Canada.
1: London, Ontario. Haunted Canada. Yes, sir.
3: Yes, and actually we are pretty haunted. Actually, the one I've got is from, happened when I was about 8 years old. We were a bunch of us sitting around messing around, and the guys I was with decided to hold a seance. And we were sitting in my friend's basement, and...
1: You decided to hold a seance?
3: Well, yeah, you know, you're...
1: You know, that's like, you're really inviting it.
3: Well, yeah, that's what, like, I didn't take part. I sat off in the corner going, no, I just, this isn't for me.
1: Uh-huh.
3: Besides, I didn't really believe in that stuff at the time. After that, I really changed. Halfway through the seance, I kept hearing strange noises, and we were sitting in his basement, and they just kept going, shh, stop making noises. And I was like, well, it's not me. They're like, yeah, sure, just shut up. We're trying to get a hold of this ghost. And all of a sudden, something made me look off in the corner. He had an old TV that his dad was going to throw out sitting in the corner. Well, when I looked, I noticed it started to glow.
1: Mm.
3: And after a few minutes, it just exploded.
1: The television exploded?
3: Yes. The whole screen blew out. And what did it for me was the fact it was unplugged. Like, the thing is, the TV was unplugged. When I looked on top of it, I saw other people have called in before about it, seeing the dark man.
1: The dark man?
3: Yes. I saw a dark... I could tell it was a man. He was sitting cross-legged on the TV, wearing a long coat. He just looked at me, smiled, nodded, stood up, and disappeared.
1: I'd be out of there so fast.
3: Well, the thing is, no one else saw it but me.
1: But what about the television? You said the television...
3: They all saw the TV explode. His mom came downstairs yelling what happened, and we were just, nothing. Like, I couldn't tell her, well, there was someone on top of the TV made it blow up.
1: Mm-hmm. First of all, a television under no circumstance, sitting there, sedentary, not plugged in. Televisions do not explode, period.
3: Oh, I know that.
1: Even plugged in once. That'd be it for me.
3: Well, the thing is, for me, I you'd think you'd be scared, but I was just looking at it going, okay, that was odd. And, I mean, since that day, I've seen the same dark man every so often out of the corner of my eye, or it's almost like he's watching me.
1: Maybe he's waiting for you.
3: Well, that's what I think, because, like, ever since then, I've seen him, and if I don't see him, I'll hear him call my name.
1: Yes.
3: And the thing is, it's loud and clear. Other people have heard it, and we can be in an empty hallway, and we'll hear my name clear.
1: Maybe one day when he calls your name, you will go with him.
3: Oh, that's what I thought. And the thing is, though, like I said, I'm not afraid of it. It's almost like he's there protecting me for something.
1: Maybe. Maybe you should be afraid.
3: Well, everyone says that, but I don't know. Like I said, it's just something about him doesn't seem to be scary.
1: Uh-huh.
3: He just seems to be there. He doesn't seem to be presenting any harm to me.
1: Uh-huh. I mean, you've got to consider that he's there for a reason.
3: Oh, that I'm pretty sure of. I mean, that it was since that day I've started seeing other ghosts as well, so...
1: I understand. All right, well, I appreciate your call. I'm a little hesitant to suggest to you that you may be associating with somebody who is going to take you from where you are now to where you will eventually be. Wildcard Line, you're on the air. Hello.
4: Hello, Art. This is Alan in Pahrump.
1: Here in Pahrump?
4: Yes, sir.
1: Excellent.
4: Almost neighbors, I guess. Before I start my story, I had to chuckle when I don't remember, I guess it was a letter you read or a fax about someone from Canada and the cat story.
1: Oh, yes.
4: You might want to mention to the listeners about the fire we had here last week, and they pulled out, what was it, about 104 cats that were dead out of the home. I don't know if you read that in the newspaper.
1: Yes, I did.
4: Yeah, it was pretty gruesome.
1: Pretty horrible, yes. Pahrump is a strange place in so many ways. Are you outside?
4: Yes, I am. As a matter of fact, I'm on the porch.
1: Not mine, I presume.

we're doing. If you wish, call it Ghost to Ghost. If you wish, call it anything you want. It happens to nearly everybody, as I said earlier. There are nearly as many stories as there are all of you out there. I'm Art Bell. This is Coast to Coast Day.

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1: Kind of fits, doesn't it? Good morning. I'm Art Bell, and all we're doing tonight is telling ghost stories. We'll get right back to it. We have a lot of documented ghost photographs. By the way, you should see the one on my website now from 1906. Here in the desert, when the clouds and the wind and the rain come, it's very eerie indeed. And here is my caller again. Out on his porch still?
2: Yes, I am.
1: Uh-huh.
2: After a quick turkey break.
1: All right, sir. From here in Erie Pahrump, what have you?
2: Well, back in 1983, I was a young married father, and I took my wife and little baby. We moved to California to Long Beach. I had a rather low-paying job, and I had an uncle that offered us an apartment in his apartment building if we managed it, so it was for free. It was a little one-bedroom apartment, and we were so poor we didn't own a bed yet, so we had a fold-out couch. So we put the baby in his crib in the one-bedroom, and we slept out on the couch until we could get a bed. Every night, usually about 9 or 10 o'clock, the baby would wake up just screaming, hysterical. We'd bring him out, and as soon as we brought him out, he would calm down and go to sleep. And it got to the point for about a month where we wound up having him sleep with us every night. We finally got a bed, excuse me, and switched rooms. We put him out in the front room in his crib, and we slept in the bedroom.
1: Sure.
2: I guess it was about a month or so went by. One night I was sleeping, and I started having this weird dream that turned really scary. Now, as I was growing up, there was a period where when I was a young kid, I had scary dreams all the time. And I guess out of necessity, I taught myself to wake up when a dream got too scary. Now, this happened to me. I woke up. I was laying face down on my waterbed, and something had a hand in the middle of my back and had a hand on the back of my head and was shoving me down into the water, into the pillow. And I couldn't breathe. So I opened my mouth to talk, to call for help to my wife.
1: Yes.
2: And whatever it was, it bound my tongue. I couldn't talk. All that was coming out was a bunch of gibberish. And so I was struggling back and forth, and whatever it was incredibly strong and shoving me down into this waterbed. And I figured, well, if I wiggle back and forth enough, I'll wake my wife up. Well, she woke up, and she says, "My gosh, what's going on?" And she flipped on the light. And as soon as she turned on the light, whatever it was released me. And I looked up at her, and she looked at me, and she says, "Oh, my gosh, what happened?" I feel this. It felt, she described that the room felt like it was just filled with hate. And I explained to her what had happened, and it was just, you know, I didn't sleep very much that night. You know, we...
1: Oh, thanks a lot. I've got a waterbed. And up until now, I've loved it.
2: Well,
1: I can only imagine that. That was attempted murder.
2: Well, let me finish the story, and it gets even creepier. We said a couple of quick prayers, and the room still felt creepy. We didn't sleep much that night. I was also working for my uncle. So the next day, I told him what had happened. And he kind of

0: scoffed at it. He goes, oh, yeah, right. I've never had anyone else complain about living in that apartment. And I said, well, I wonder what happened. And then he got kind of serious for a minute, and he goes, well, there's something I didn't want to tell you. He said, a year before you and your wife moved in, we had a couple that lived there, and the man was a drug dealer. And he wound up getting murdered in that room. Somebody came in and busted in and shot him with a shotgun. And I said, and you're trying to tell me you don't believe, you know, what I'm telling you, that you think it's just a bunch of mumbo-jumbo. And he really didn't say much after that. And that's basically my story. Up until then, of course, I'd never believed in ghosts. And after that, I've been...
1: That's enough for me, sir.
0: I've been converted.
1: I appreciate the call on the dark, rainy night.
0: You bet.
1: Take care. That was attempted murder. That was attempted murder. Can you imagine having that happen to you? A presence that you can't possibly fight, pressing you down into the bed. Pressing your tongue so you cannot speak. Your head, your back into the bed. No, thank you. Good morning. You're on Ghost to Ghost AM. I'm Art Bell. Where are you, please?
2: I'm in Tampa, Florida.
1: Tampa, Florida.
2: Yeah, I'm listening to you on the net.
1: Okay.
2: My story goes back to when I joined the Navy. I joined in 1980 as a nuclear power electrician and got assigned to the USS Enterprise in 1982.
1: Oh, the Enterprise.
2: Right. And the biggest nuclear power carrier in the world, she will not fit through the Panama Canal. She has to go all the way around.
1: I believe that. I went through the Panama Canal myself on a large, cruise liner. And as we went through, we scraped the sides of the ship, so it was that close.
2: Well, it has to do with ghosts that have been there for quite some time. They've been there for a very long time. The refit took 3 years before I even got to the ship. They took the superstructure off, put a new one on. And I was just getting to the boat as she came out of her refit. And so these guys who assigned watches were telling me, do you want a mid-watch and 5 and 6 switchgear? And I said, I don't know. And they said, well, you know, there's a ghost.
1: Well, I'm not a Navy guy. 5 and 6 switchgear, what's that?
2: That's where the 5 and 6 switch gear is where the controls for the ship service turbo generators are for paralleling and taking up and down.
1: Generators, okay.
2: Okay. And so I didn't really much believe him, and he gave me a mid-watch. And I stood a mid-watch on 5 and 6 switch gear and heard somebody roaming around in the back room. Because what we had in one switch gear, we had our little office where we had our morning meetings and we had our, you know, gear pullers and our electrical equipment in there. And it sounded like someone opening, closing drawers and moving around. And I walk in there, and there's only one way in and out, one door. And you can see it from the switch gear where you're at. And I open the door, and there's nobody in there. And, you know, I thought, well, maybe somebody's messing with me, but there was never anybody in that switch gear. And then I come to find out there was another ghost haunting number 2 and 3 switch gear. And by the way, if there's any listeners who were on the Enterprise who were in EE30, Electrical Engineering Group 30, they can verify this. And 2 and 3 switch gear, there was also a ghost. Now, from what I was told, these guys who were haunting had been vaporized by opening disconnects when they were fully energized. Yeah. And what that had done is it drew an arc and created a fireball and vaporized him and the switchgear around him. It just vaporized everything it touched. And so these people were instantly turned into gas.
1: Yeah, cinder.
2: Right. And the 1 and 2 and 3 switchgear was more prevalent. One guy told me, he says, yeah, you can't sleep in 2 and 3 switchgear because he'll keep you awake.
1: This this is very common. You know, when people die that way, completely, unexpectedly, instantly, tragically, that's when they seem to remain.
2: And the thing was, he was like a guardian. You know what I mean? He was making sure that the guys didn't fall asleep on watch, because he'd do something to you. Now, I was just, you know, I was wondering about the 1, 2, and 3, because I hadn't ever seen it, so I decided to play a trick, and I decided to pretend I was nodding off. And it felt like someone grabbed the back of my head, my hair, and yanked my head and jerked it to wake me up. And I was like, man. And that just, you know, sends a shiver up your spine.
1: I take it you stayed awake on future watches.
2: Yes. It was really, really something.
1: And you're telling me that anybody who was on the Enterprise EE-30 that time could verify this?
2: Oh, yes. Oh, yes. Guarantee it. Guarantee it. There's absolutely no doubt. In fact, one guy left his post screaming from 2 and 3 switchgear and said he'd never stand watch there again, ever. And he never told anybody what happened. And he wasn't in Electrical Engineering Group 30. He was a conventional electrician. Sometimes really good at conventional electricians, they'd let stand watch on those switchgears. But, see, the thing was, is there was the nuclear electricians, and there was the EE-30.
1: What kind of voltage and current were running through those?
2: 450.
1: 450.
2: Right.
1: And tremendous current.
2: The ratings of those generators.
1: Tremendous, I'm sure.
2: We had 8 turbine generators in all, and there were four main machinery rooms and 2 reactors for each. So we had a total of 8 reactors, and each reactor, I believe, was 1 megawatt each. So we were running about 8 megawatts of power when we were churning and burning.
1: I appreciate, I'm sure you were glad to get off the Enterprise.
2: Well, you know what? I never really had a problem with them. It didn't really scare me.
1: Was there any doubt about the fact, now, you say you tried to, you sort of pretended to be asleep.
2: Yeah, I was trying to see if it was real.
1: Do you think that it could have been your imagination?
2: Oh, no. Oh, no. When someone comes up to you and grabs your hair and jerks your head, you know it.
1: You're right.
2: You know it. I mean, that's something. And it happened to anybody who ever fell asleep in 2 and 3 switchgear, boom, they get waking up instantly. You could never fall asleep on there while you were on watch.
1: Appreciate your call, sir.
2: Yep.
1: Thank you. Take care. He's right. There would be no mistaking somebody grabbing your hair and yanking your head up, would there? First time caller line, you're on the air. Good morning.
3: Good morning, Mr. Bell.
1: How are you?
3: I'm sorry?
1: I said, how are you?
3: Pretty good, and yourself?
1: Fine. Where are you?
3: I'm calling from Southern Indiana.
1: Southern Indiana. Yes, sir.
3: I'd like to answer your questions first. You had a couple, like, why do ghosts stay in one place? And I think there was something right up about... why does the temperature change when there are ghosts around?
1: Well, I think the last caller was a very good example of a ghost that remained exactly there. And if that one didn't do it for you, I've got one from San Antonio, Texas, that'll curl your hair.
3: That was fairly scary, but I was wanting to explain to you why ghosts stay there. I was speaking from the philosophical point of a ceremonial magician. I don't know if you know anything about, like, ceremonial magic or Kabbalah or ritual magic or anything like that.
1: I know a little bit about it.
3: Are you familiar with the philosophical elements like earth, air, fire, and water?
1: I am.
3: Well, they have spirits associated with those. They're intelligences of sorts that are similar to animals as far as their intellectual level.
1: Mm-hmm.
3: But sometimes, see, elementals can feed off of emotional energy that people put out.
1: That's right.
3: And when people pass away, they'll leave their astral shell or astral body behind. And sometimes these elementals can take control of these astral shells. And they'll present themselves as a ghost when, in fact, they're elementals, but they'll take on this form. And, like, for example, a deceased father or a mother or something. And when this person feels an emotional attachment to this image they see, that elemental can draw energy from that individual.
1: Mm-hmm.
3: That's one reason why ghosts stay around like that.
1: So in other words, they produce one of the greatest emotions a human can have, mortal fear, and then feed from it.
3: Yeah, fear, love, any kind of emotion, anger, hate, anything, elementals can feed from that. Not all elementals will do that, though. That it has to be something that's learned from them, kind of trained. Like I said, they have like the intelligence of animals. So, but that also has to do with the temperature change in the room. Because, for example, like a water elemental could produce a cool temperature in a room.
1: But why would a spirit be bound like the spirit on the Enterprise or the spirits? To, in effect, stand...

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9: Noah Webster says, 9:30. Bird's Eye Frosted Foods present Bird's Eye Open House, starring Dinah Shore, with her special guest, Frank Morgan. And now here's Dinah.

0: are you, fellas?
1: Fine!
0: Oh, and fine, and welcome to another soiree at our Thursday evening Bird's Eye Open House. On hand are our regulars, Robert Emmett Dolan in the orchestra, and Ken Lane in the chorus. And we've got the welcome mat out for Frank Morgan, the Metro-Goldwyn-Mayer star, soon to be seen in the Technicolor musical, Yolanda and the Thief. And we've got a bright blue bib for our big, bouncing baby boy, Harry Von Zell.
2: Oh.
0: Hello, Harry.
2: Well, hiya, Dino. Girl, how are you?
0: Oh, I'm fine, but Harry, where did you get that sunburn? I've never seen anybody so red.
2: Yeah, red? You're not kidding, Dino. I was standing on the corner of Hollywood and Vine, and three cars stopped and waited for me to turn green. Oh, I don't know. I guess that's what...
3: Go ahead.
2: No, really, I am awful burned, but I guess that's what I get for spending a day at the beach.
0: Oh, Harry, I know exactly what you mean. I had my fill of the beach last Sunday.
2: You did?
0: Well, I got there bright and early in the morning, and I went out in the water in my new bathing suit made of parachute cloth.
2: Well, parachute cloth?
0: Yes, and I must say a mighty embarrassing thing happened.
2: Oh, what's that?
0: A lobster swam by and pulled the ripcord.
2: No. Well, Dinah, I'll admit that's pretty bad, but just listen to what happened to me.
0: This is going
2: to
0: be better, huh?
2: No, but it's awful. I laid down... I'm laughing because I know what's coming. No, really, Dinah, I laid down for a snooze, and to protect myself from the sun, I covered myself all over with a newspaper, you know?
0: Uh-huh.
2: Well, sir, I'd just fallen asleep, and along came one of those fellows who cleaned the beach with a sharp nail at the end of a stick.
0: What happened?
2: Got me right between the classified section and Dick Tracy.
0: The bell, that's all.
2: Oh, yeah.
0: Hello?
4: Well, hello, my dear. This is Frank Morgan speaking.
0: Hello, Frank. For heaven's sakes, I haven't seen you in months. What have you been doing?
4: What have you heard?
0: Well,
4: it's a lie. I never even knew the girl. I mean, I'd like to have you come over to my house this evening.
0: What?
4: Nothing pretentious. We'll just listen to some music, and later on, we'll have a little intimate supper. Do you like pheasant?
0: Oh, yes. I'll bring Harry Von Zell.
4: I said pheasant, not peasant.
2: Where does it say that?
0: But, Frank, you don't seem to understand. I'm always with Harry on Thursday night.
4: You are? Well, that's too bad. I thought you and I could be alone. We could sit on the balcony in the moonlight and just...
0: Well, what
4: you
0: difference...
4: Might... And I might.
0: Wait a minute. I just can't see what difference it would make if Harry's along.
4: What's that?
0: I said I can't see what difference it'll make if Harry's along.
4: Operator!
0: What is it, sir?
4: For some mistake, a child just got on the wire.
0: Hello?
4: Oh, there you are, Dinah. Well, my car and chauffeur will pick you up in a few minutes.
0: Oh, good. We'll see you later. Bye now.
4: Goodbye, darling.

0: I am Mr. Morgan's chauffeur. Are you Miss Dinah Shaw?
1: Well, that's right. How did you recognize me?
0: Ah, Mr. Morgan described you as being attractive, charming, and beautiful.
1: Oh.
0: And
1: like
0: you're
1: that.
0: Mr. Von Zell?
2: He knows me. That's right. How did Mr. Morgan describe me?
0: I'm sorry, sir, but there's a lady present.
2: Yeah. Oh, he did he? Well,
0: won't you please step into the car?
2: Yes, thank you.
0: I beg your pardon. But as you notice, I've no rear-view mirror. So would you mind looking behind every once in a while?
1: Well, I don't understand. Why don't you have a rear-view mirror?
0: Mr. Morgan had it removed. Said I peeked.
2: Well, look, I've never been to Mr. Morgan's home. Is it a large place?
0: Large. Well, just to give you an idea, he has 3 swimming pools.
2: 3?
0: Yes. Hot, cold, and bourbon.
1: Well, I must say that sounds like Frank, all right. By the way, how long have you been working for Mr. Morgan?
0: Oh, it's been a good many years.
1: Well, how many years would you say?
0: I'm not sure, but when I started, his address book was only 1 volume.
1: Harry, don't you wonder how Frank manages to attract so many beautiful girls?
2: Well, I have...
0: Begging your pardon,
2: yeah,
0: Mr. Von Zell.
2: Yeah.
0: I might explain that Mr. Morgan's system is to invite them to the house, go to his den, and show them his etchings.
2: His etching?
0: Yes.
2: Did you say his etching?
0: I did.
2: Oh.
0: Oh. Oh.
2: I consider that a very old-fashioned approach, etching.
0: Sure, yeah.
2: Well, now you take me. I go to my icebox and show them my peas.
0: Your what?
2: Peas.
0: What?
2: Bird's eye quick frozen peas.
0: Oh.
2: You heard what I said. Why, those bird's eye people know their fruits and vegetables, you know. Yeah. They know how to grow them, prepare them, and quick freeze them. Why, it takes them only 2 hours to rush those bird's eye peas from the field to the freezer. That's quick work, you know.
0: If I may say so, Mr. Morgan works pretty fast, too.
2: Yeah.
1: Well, look now, after the girls have seen his etchings, what does Mr. Morgan do?
0: Turns the lights down low.
1: He does?
0: Yeah. Cutting down on electricity. Then he tells them they're beautiful.
2: You heard that, Dinah? I knew it. That's my technique, exactly.
1: No,
2: it is. I always say they're beautiful, and they are. What peas?
0: Oh.
2: Yeah. Bird's eye are so fussy about their foods that those peas are not only washed thoroughly, but they're dry cleaned. You hear that, Dinah? Each and every pea is cleaned by a man-made hurricane.
1: Get out the catcher's mitt, Mom. Von Zell's in there pitching tonight.
2: Nobody catching, though. Yeah. No, really, and get a load of this, too. 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
0: Egad! If Mr. Morgan hears about this, he will throw away all his etchings.
1: This I gotta see.
2: He left out Hodgepodgins. He didn't say Hodgepodgins there. Look, Dinah, tell me, seriously, now, don't you think that my masterful description of bird's eye peas would win over any girl?
1: I certainly do, Harry. I really do.
2: You do?
1: Uh-huh.
2: Well, then how about a date with me to go dancing tomorrow night?
1: Well, I'd love to. Will we go to the Coconut Grove at the Ambassador Hotel?
2: No, we'll go to the bird's eye room at the farmer's market.

0: is 1436 Elm Drive. Hey, this is the house of Morgan, Harry.
1: Yeah, I'll ring.
0: Okay. Oh, I suppose you're Dinah Shore and you're Harry Von Zell. I'm the maid. Come right in.
1: Hey, well, what's the matter? You're terribly out of breath.
0: Yes, I've been running all day.
2: Why do you have to run?
0: Dearie, have you ever been alone with Mr. Morgan?
1: Oh.
3: Greetings. Welcome to my humble abode.
0: Well, how are you, Pat?
1: Oh,
0: glad
1: Dinah,
0: to see you.
1: You do, Fred.
3: My dear, permit me just to gaze upon you for a minute. Never have I seen you looking more glorious. You look like $1,000,000.
0: Thank you.
1: Well, how about me? Anybody got change for a quarter?
0: And you, Frank G., I think you look wonderful. Oh. I've never seen you looking so well.
3: Well, little wonder, my dear. After all, I go to bed early, get plenty of fresh air. I don't run around with the girls, and I don't drink.
1: Ladies and gentlemen, the opinions of Mr. Morgan are not necessarily those of the sponsor or anybody else.
3: Just a minute, you little upstart.
1: Now,
3: why did I say little? I'm forgetting that I'm the host.
1: Yes.
3: Please, now, I want you to be comfortable. Dinah, you sit down here next to me on the sofa.
0: Thank you.
3: And you, Harry, you'll find a very comfortable chair in the next room.
1: No, now, look, Frank, that chair is too heavy for me to drag in here.
3: That's splendid. Now, now that we're alone, Dinah...
1: No, you don't. He's not going to get... I'm going to sit down right in here.
0: Now, look, please, fellas, just a moment.
1: Well, he can't...
0: Please.
1: I was a...
0: Stop all this unpleasantness. Really, Frank, it's such a nice evening, and you have a very charming home. Such lovely things. Mm. Say, tell me, whose portrait is that over the fireplace there?
3: Oh, that's my grandfather, pioneer of the Old West. Atchison, Topeka, and Santa Fe Morgan, they call him. That portrait was made just before he died.
0: Well, Frank, did he always wear such a high collar?
3: Well, no, he wore that to hide the rope. And over there, Dinah, as you see, I have a painting by Rembrandt.
0: Well, I had no idea you were so interested in art.
3: Oh.
0: Tell me, do you know the Blue Boy?
3: No, the Blue Boy? I knew him before he started holding his breath. tell me, what would you folks like to drink?
0: Well, I'll have some water.
1: I'll have some water.
3: Yes, well, you can wash later. What do you want to drink?
0: You've always been a playboy, haven't you? Don't you ever think of the important problems of the world?
3: Surely you're jesting, my dear. I, a playboy? Ridiculous. Why, beneath this exterior frivolity, there beats the heart and the brain of a modern super-industrialist. Captains of industry. I beg your pardon?
1: Well, I...
3: Captains of industry who know the real Morgan refer to me affectionately as the Henry Kaiser of Cucamonga County.
1: Oh, don't make me laugh. What business were you ever... Huh? No, I mean it. That's ridiculous. What business were you ever in?
3: My bouncing buffoon is now safe to divulge the fact that during the war I was the guiding genius of the Morgan Aircraft Company. And I'm now busily engaged in reconversion of airplanes to washing machines.
0: Well, that's wonderful. Those washing machines are really needed, Frank.
3: Well,
0: you
3: course.
0: Certainly are a boon to the housewives.
3: I am? I mean, I am. That's very sweet of you, Dinah. Now, what was I talking about?
1: Housewives.
3: Yes. Well, our first housewife was rolled off the assembly line. Frank, what am I talking about? Our first washing machine came off the assembly line this morning, and I'm sorry to say that due to a slip-up, it came out equipped with a propeller. And before I had checked it, it was sold to Mrs. A.J. Hanaberry.
0: What did you have to say?
3: Well, we haven't heard yet. The last time she was seen, Mrs. Hanaberry was rinsing out a pair of shorts 20,000 feet over Kansas City.
0: Oh, now, Frank. Frank, I don't believe that.
3: Well, that's as true a word as I've ever spoken.
1: Well, that I believe. That I believe.
3: Thank you. And to do my share in the lessening of post-war unemployment, I just built a tremendous plant, and I've employed 500 recently discharged wax and waves. Oh, my gosh, it's wonderful working around that plant, surrounded by 500 beautiful girls.
1: Mm-hmm. And just what do you manufacture at that plant?
3: My boy, who cares? But I'm sure you'll be interested to know that I've just completed plans to erect 500,000 prefabricated homes in Los Angeles.
1: 500,000 homes?
3: Yes.
1: Morgan, that's a lie.
3: Oh, no. Come, son. I told you they were fabricated.
0: You know, Frank, think you and Harry have a lot in common. Harry's working on post-war inventions, too, you know.
1: Oh.
0: Oh, come on, now tell him about it,
1: no,
0: Harry.
1: No, Dinah, I don't want to.
0: Oh, please, I'm sure Mr. Morgan's interested.
3: Well, certainly, my boy, speak up.
1: Well, it's a new fountain pen.
3: Oh, really?
1: Yeah, I've made all sorts of tests.
3: Uh-huh.
1: It's absolutely guaranteed not to leak in a submarine.
3: Well.
1: It won't leak in an automobile.
3: Uh-huh.
1: And it won't leak in an airplane.
3: Well.
1: But there's just one trouble with it.
3: What's that?
1: It leaks in your pocket.
3: Bonzel, why don't you go in the kitchen and brew yourself a cup of DDT?
1: Yeah.
3: Kills little things like that. Now, Dinah, I must tell you about my trip on the first round-the-world jet-propelled passenger plane.
0: Oh, my, that sounds exciting. I'll bet those things are plenty fast, huh?
3: Fast. I left Los Angeles in the morning, had lunch over Chicago, met a beautiful girl. She and I had dinner over New York. The fuse blew and the lights went out over Newfoundland.
0: What happened?
3: She slapped my face over Paris.
1: Well, maybe I shouldn't say this, but, Frank, I don't see how that could happen.
3: Well, we were pretty high at the time. But all this is of very little import compared to the work I've been doing in Washington. And one of my greatest political inspirations was to bring over a cute little dancer from Hawaii as a candidate for Congress.
1: Oh, now, hold on a minute, Morgan.
3: Why?
1: Well, what would a Hawaiian dancer know about the affairs of Congress?
3: Well, not much, but she can sure put a motion before the House. Back on my own show. Heavens! Just look at the time. I hate being an ungracious host, but I'm sure you'll understand if I tell you I must catch the midnight plane for Washington.
0: Official business and all that sort of thing?
3: Oh, yes, quite. You see, at the behest of the State Department, I've been working on a post-war monetary system to be used between the major nations of the world.
0: Oh, Frank, would it be possible for you to tell us about it before you go? Just a little bit.
3: Well, it's mighty confidential. But if you promise not to tell...
0: Oh, we... Yes,
3: I well, might... I,
1: we'll,
3: I,
1: we'll,
3: I,
1: we'll promise.
0: We promise.
3: Well, my plan is to do away with money and return to the barter system. For instance, we'll send 50 million barrels of oil to Russia, and Russia will send us 50 million tons of aluminum.
0: Mm-hmm.
3: We'll send 10 million tons of coal to Brazil, and Brazil will send us 10 million tons of coffee.
0: Oh, uh-huh.
3: And we'll send Betty Grable in a bathing suit to England.
1: And what will England send us?
3: England! See you,

Say, Mom, when you walk in your food store tomorrow, make a beeline for Bird's Eye, will you? I mean that shining white case where you'll find those wonderful Bird's Eye frosted foods. 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

0: Thank you, Frank Morgan, for dropping over. It's always fun seeing you. And next week, please tune in, because we're expecting visits from Joseph Cotton and Bill Goodwin. 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Night, everybody.
1: And friends, here's some very good news. 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Be sure to join both of us next week, won't you? Bird's Eye Open House, starring Dinah Shore, is written by Howard Harris and Sid Zelinka.
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5: Over hitching post, hit me to the one I love.
7: Well, if it is no Hosey Carmichael himself, how about that?
5: Mellow apples tonight, oh, buttermilk sky.
6: That's good old Hoagie.
8: Hey, it's nice to see you.
9: Bob Hope.
5: Yeah! Hello, Robert. How are you, boy?
8: Good to see you.
5: Look, you know that old buttermilk sky that I just did? It has the honor of having been chosen as the theme song for June Dairy Month. You've heard of that, of course.
8: Yes, sir.
5: You know, Bob, this is the month when everybody salutes the cow. Mm. Those critters with all that plumbing and no sink.
8: They're very important, those cows, though. You know, it was very windy here yesterday, and a farmer friend of mine said, I wouldn't have been here, but I had something to hang on. And June Dairy Month it is indeed. Well, there's a Mother's Day and a Father's Day, so I guess it's logical to give the cow a whole month. She deserves it, and how? Did you know, Hoagie, that a good cow will give 8,000 pounds of milk a year?
5: Tell me more.
8: No. That's what Bing Crosby, whose money-belted cattle roam the ranges over Nevada way, once told me. But I bet his cows don't get milk. It's a cinch. He gets it like everybody else. He takes it away from them.
5: You're so right, Robert. And just wait until Bing tells his cows that a whole month has been dedicated to them. If you're, they'll probably want to stop work and take a 30-day vacation.
8: Wouldn't that upset his milk buckets, huh? Say, it says here that out of every $8 of national farm income, one is a dairy dollar. Boy, oh boy, with all those cows and Bing's ranch, those shekels must just roll in. Must be just pump and pump and pump all day long.
5: Well, you don't do so bad yourself, old man, with those oil wells. It just gush and gush and gush all the time.
8: Oh, you're kidding.
5: I get just enough to keep my kid's skates oiled, that's all. Just a slight squish or two. And don't tell any jokes, Hoagie boy. Stick to those songs, would you please?
8: Mm-hmm.
5: I'm the comic here, you know.
8: Mm-hmm. Now, while we're on the subject of jokes, what's that outfit you're wearing? Something you dreamed up to scare the cows into curdling their own milk, no doubt.
5: Sir, I'll have you know that this suit was made by a process of interweaving that inverts the anatomic intertexture, and that these habiliments evolved to my inventory through the eleemosynary and chauvinistic beneficence of sociologic amortization.
8: What does that mean?
5: It was rejected by the Salvation Army.
8: Theme song, please. Here he is, Bing Crosby.
5: This little song that they recently recorded has a Western flavor, a little cowboy lament entitled, "You Don't Know What Lonesome Is Until You Get to Herding Cows."
7: Give, Bing, give.

0: Just great, that's all. Just great. And look who's sitting here with a real gone look on her real pretty face, Margaret Whiting. Say, Margaret, how come you're helping us celebrate this June Dairy Month tribute to the cows?
1: Just used a little pull in the right places, that's all.
0: All the singers are getting big laughs.
1: By the by, Bob, how come I haven't seen you around lately? Are you still at Paramount?
0: Yeah, after 10 years, I'm still a-milking them, gal. And I'm really a-shaking and a-quivering these days. Jello, too, you know, with whipped cream yet.
1: You know, I'm really surprised, though, that you're still at Paramount.
0: How come?
1: Well, I always thought Paramount was the eyes and ears of the world.
0: Sing, pretty one, sing.

0: Wasn't that something? She's a real George Whiting, that Margaret. Well, dig who just came through the barn door. George Burns and Gracie Allen.
1: Thank you, Bob. Thank you for the glamorous introduction.
2: George, who was that?
1: Who was that?
2: Mm-hmm.
1: Bob Hope. Do you remember we went to the Fantasia Theater and saw The Road to Valley?
2: Oh, and he was sitting in front of us.
1: Yeah, that's the fella. Well, Gracie, this is June Dairy Month, and we're supposed to do something.
2: Oh? Well, what do you think we ought to do?
1: About 5 minutes. As long as it's June Dairy Month, maybe we ought to talk about cows and chickens. Do you know, Gracie, there are 6 million people who go out and milk a cow every morning?
2: Oh, it's a wonder that poor cow doesn't run away.
1: Now, I'm surprised she doesn't myself.
2: But then again, where could she go? They wouldn't let her in the movies.
1: Look, Gracie, when I...
2: feel self-conscious in the library.
1: Look, Gracie, when
2: I... call for her to go to the beach.
1: Look, Gracie, when
2: couldn't
1: I...
2: couldn't get very far
1: okay,
2: anywhere
1: okay,
2: with those 6 million
1: right,
2: people
1: right,
2: hanging
1: right.
2: on to her.
1: Gracie, do you know that 6 million people milk 23 million cows every day?
2: Oh, I knew that. My brother Willie used to work on a farm.
1: Then you must know something about it.
2: I do. For instance, I know that white cows give white milk and brown cows give chocolate milk.
1: Yeah, when you milk a cow, you got to throw it on its back so the cream will go to the top.
2: Hey, sir, I told you, my brother Willie works on a farm.
1: Oh, yeah, I forgot.
2: And half of his cows must have been freezing. So I told him to get some sweaters, but he wouldn't listen. I heard him say...
1: sweaters?
2: Yeah. I heard him say the farm had 40 Holstein cows, but only 20 Jerseys.
1: They probably took turns wearing them.
2: They also used to raise pedigreed hogs, but Willie didn't like it.
1: No money in it, huh?
2: No, it gave him an inferiority complex to know that the hogs came from a better family than he did.
1: Let's leave Willie on the farm and talk about something else.
2: He's not on the farm anymore. He lost his job.
1: Good, good.
2: Because he was left-handed.
1: Good.
2: And his boss was nearsighted.
1: Hold it, hold it. Willie lost his job because his boss was nearsighted and he's left-handed?
2: Mm-hmm. Well, you see what happened was, one dark night, they both went out at the same time to milk the same cow. But neither one knew that the other one was on the other side of the cow.
1: It was really a dark night.
2: Well, it was so dark, even the cow didn't know it.
1: Sounds very interesting.
2: Well, they both put their hands under the cow's crankcase.
1: Wait a minute. They put their hands under the cow's crankcase?
2: Yeah, and they got a hold of each other's fingers.
1: Sounds romantic.
2: But no matter how hard they squeezed, they couldn't seem to get any milk.
1: I can't understand that.
2: Well, you know, Willie couldn't understand it either because he squeezed hundreds of cows, but this is the first time a cow ever squeezed back.
1: Gracie, this has been very educational. I'd love to continue, but our 5 minutes is up.
2: Well, I've got a wonderful finish.
1: You have?
2: Mm-hmm. Goodbye, everybody.
1: I wrote that last line. Goodbye.

0: to the memory of our dairy industry. Good health for you and me. Just drink that milk, feel fine as silk, and strong you'll always be. And we thank you so much. You know, folks, June is Dairy Month, the month that has been set aside in tribute to the more than 1 million dairy farmers, their families, and to all the other men and women throughout our nation who work to bring you milk and all the other dairy foods of good health. Since Columbus brought the first dairy cattle to America, our nation has grown to be the strongest and healthiest in the world. Our thanks indeed to all those who are continuing to make this possible.
1: Margaret Whiting, Hoagy Carmichael, George Burns, and Gracie Allen for this transcribed salute to June Dairy Month. This program was brought to you as a public service in tribute to the men and women of California's dairy industry and was produced under the supervision of W.B. Woodburn, manager of the California Dairy Industry Advisory Board. This is Bill Goodwin.

0: builder of Nash motor cars, Kelvinator of Leonard Home Appliances, presents the Andrew Sisters Show. With the top few branches of the week, one of the stars of Metro Golden Mayer Technicolor musical Mickey in St. Louis, Miss Marjorie Maine. With George Gabby Hayes, Marvin Miller, Dewey Alamo Markham, Foy Lilling, and the writers of the Purple Sage, Dick Joan and his orchestra, and starring the Andrew Sisters.
1: When Johnny comes marching home again, hurrah!

0: in fact, he's been gone from the ranch for a week. You've got to forget him.
1: Forget him? But he's so wonderful. The way he rides and looks and...
0: Oh, Laverne, look. After all, he's only a singer.
1: Oh, no, Maxine. Frank is a great musician. You should hear him play the piccolo.
0: Oh, Laverne, you don't have to be a great musician to do that. Anybody can learn to play the piccolo.
1: From the inside?
2: Oh. Is Laverne still moving around over that Sinatra Maverick? She sure got it bad.
0: Bad? Why, the poor kid swoons every time she touches a mop handle.
2: Laverne, I don't see what you want to pine over that buzzard for with a husky man like me around.
0: That's right, Laverne. Why bother with the mop handle when you can have the mop?
2: Never mind the mop. Look at my physique. Why, the gals look at me and say, what a pair of shoulders. Then they look at that skinny coyote and say, what's a pair of shoulders?
1: Oh, now, Gabby, you couldn't be jealous, could you?
2: Who, me jealous of Sinatra? I'd sooner be jealous of a motherless calf. Why, he's so anemic that when he stays out all night, only one eye gets bloodshot.
0: Where's the phone? I'll get it, kid. Angie's sister ate to the bar ranch, probably to keep one in the middle speaking.
1: It did? Oh, that's wonderful.
0: That'll make the children in town very happy.
1: Pat, what happened?
0: Oh, the schoolhouse at the county seat just burned down.
2: I hope my old man got out all right.
0: Yes, we'll be glad to have you.
1: We'll reserve a room just for you.
0: Goodbye.
1: Another reservation, Tom?
0: Yes, the school mom at the county seat wants to spend a few days on the ranch while repairs are being made on the schoolhouse.
2: School mom, eh? Well, now, that's for me. Reminds me of the time in Dodge City when two school moms were just mad about me. I'll never forget the day they decided to shoot it out, see which one would get me.
0: Well, which one got you?
2: Both of them. One of them in the leg and the other in the hip.
0: Say, come to think of it, kid, this school teacher might teach those cowhands some manners, and then when we have city dudes on the ranch, they'll know how to act.
1: Yeah, and incidentally, Gabby, you need to be taught some manners.
2: Well, what have I done now?
0: Well, for instance, last night you reached all the way across the table for the bread, then you reached across the table for the meat. Gabby, don't you have a tongue?
2: Yeah, but my arms are longer.
0: You see, that's what I mean. I think this school teacher will help our ranch a lot.
1: Well, that's good.
0: Well, that's good, good, good.
3: Good, good. Love you, love you. Nice, nice, nice.

Thank you.

exactly cramming, Cat. I just like to take old proverbs and break them down. Take, for example, the old saying, waste not, want not. Well, that's been given a new twist in these days of food rationing. For in addition to its original meaning, we've learned to interpret it as follows. Don't waste anything, and don't hanker too much after what you can't get. Yes, we Americans have learned to conserve vital supplies and to take shortages of many items right in our stride. Here at Kelvinator today, we're producing solely for the fighting front. 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

0: and resistance! Did you mean this
1: I sure did, Alamo. You know, we have a ranch guest coming in for the county seat, and we want you to fix up a real good dinner.
0: Hey, Miss Perry, I got a meal fit for a king.
1: Oh, that's fine, Alamo.
0: Look here, Miss Perry. In regard to that matter of foreign policy...
1: Foreign policy?
0: Yes, ma'am. Could you possibly consider lend-leasing me a few dollars to pay aid?
1: But, Alamo, I've already advanced you some money.
0: Miss Perry, if you want to cook on this here ranch, you better give me advance on my advance.
1: But what do you mean?
0: Well, you see, I just got a letter from Mr. Morgenthau, and I quote from the letter. Quote, "Dear Mr. Alamo, concerned of your income tax for last year, to wit, please repent."
1: Why, you shouldn't mind paying your income tax.
0: Oh, I don't mind paying my income tax at all. I love it.
1: You do?
0: Yes, ma'am. For three good reasons. In the first place, I love my country. And in the second place, I am patriotic. And in the third place, Mr. Morgenthau won't take it anyway.
1: Well, I get the point. You mean you're broke?
0: No, ma'am. Not unless you call not having any money being broke. And you know what income tax is. Spell that backwards. That's Alcatraz.
1: Well, we'll take care of that later, Alamo. Say, what are you going to have for dinner? You know, that chicken you cooked last week was pretty good.
0: Oh, Miss Patty, don't remind me of that chicken.
1: Well, why not? It tasted all right.
0: I know it. But I got so mad stuff in that chicken that he and I got together and I could have killed him.
1: Oh, Alamo, how you carry on?
0: But I'm going on back in the kitchen because here comes right over the purple sage singing, tweedle-em, tweedle-em, tweedle-em, tweedle-em, oh, boy, singing that.

0: dead shooting out there. We're expecting a schoolmarm any minute.
1: Oh, who do you think I am? Get your old way in.
2: Lane, welcome to the Ace of the Bar Ranch. So you're the school teacher from the county seat.
0: She looked more like the county seat.
2: Right, Daddy. Miss Lane, this is our ranch foreman, Daddy Hayes.
1: Is that Daddy Hayes?
2: It sure is.
1: Huh. Even Wally Gray looks good to me now.
0: Ma'am, I've seen the water company dig up better looking manes than you.
1: Chin of yarn.
2: Miss Lane, we have a nice comfortable room for you. We hope you'll enjoy your stay here.
1: Thanks. You know, you'd better smart up the ranch out here.
2: Yes, we have 16 rooms and 3 baths. And we used to have 4 baths, but Daddy took one.
0: Yeah, there is a strong resemblance at that.
1: You captive kisser, you. I may not be a raving beauty now, but I can look back on the days when I had plenty of good looks. That was when I was on the stage. I was really something to look at in them days. When I come out in them high button shoes and my thing in my bustle.
0: Bustle? What's that?
1: A calico version of Bill Frank's Man.
0: Hey, I remember the day one of them shows come to our town. My pa told me not to dare go see it. Said there were things in the show a little boy shouldn't see. One day I sneaked in anyway.
1: Did you see anything you shouldn't see?
0: Yeah, my pa.
2: Quiet, Daddy. Well, Miss Lane, we're sure glad you came to the ranch. You see, we think the boys could use a little more polish in handling the dudes that come up here.
1: Well, now, maybe they do need polish it up.
2: Gee, thanks. We'll have the bunkhouse cleared out for a classroom.
1: I'll be glad to help you, girls. Especially you, Patty. You remind me of a sweet young pupil I used to have. Clem Malone's daughter, Molly.
2: You mean sweet Molly Malone?
1: Yes.
2: Do you know her?
1: Do I know sweet Molly?

0: Evolve.
1: I'm here. I'm she. And who am I?
2: Bless your little brain, dear. The car will come to order.
1: Teacher, I brought an apple.
2: Oh, that's that nice of you.
1: Now may I take a bite?
2: Yes. Save the core for me. Alamo?
0: Yes.
2: Here is something all you ranch hands ought to know about. Spell Longhorn.
0: Longhorn? Leprechaun, eh?
2: That's right. Shut up.
0: B-O-W, Longhorn.
2: Hey! Get the head.
3: Yes, ma'am.
2: From Mississippi.
3: Mississippi. State or river?
2: All of the biggest things ever heard of. I don't think you ever went to school.
3: Who ever went to school?
2: You must have just went, because you didn't learn very much. And they tell me at the fire dance the other night, you wouldn't do no dancing.
3: Well, I was too proud.
2: Too proud?
3: Yeah.
2: What way?
3: None of the gals had danced with me, and I was too proud to ask any of the men.
2: Well, on the subject of manners, Alamo, I saw you eating your peas with a knife. You know that ain't right, don't you?
0: Yes, sir. And now when I'm going to eat like a gentleman.
2: Oh, that's right.
0: And I'm going to put them in my celery and just roll them down.
2: Now, that's the kind of thing I was referring to. Oh! What the thing? What's the idea of throwing that paper wad at Marvin Miller?
3: Oh, correct.
2: Oh! Stop it, Gabby, before you get in trouble.
3: I don't care if you get in trouble.
2: Oh! Didn't you hear what I said, Gabby?
3: I hear you.
2: You missed!
3: That was my slow one.
2: That's enough from you, Gabby. And now, we're going to learn about life. The bird, the bee. Patty, what does a bee make?
4: A bee makes with the bird.
2: That ain't exactly right, but you're getting close, honey.
4: Honey? Oh, we know that. Oh,

0: You know, a friend of ours remarked not long ago, when the war is over, I'm going to pin a medal on this Nash car of mine, because I've learned that it was really built to take it. And if that Nash is his to talk, it would probably say, and I'll pin one on you, too. Because...
1: Mike?
0: Oh, Patty, what's that?
1: Well, look, Mike, how about giving us gals a chance to do the commercial? You know, we've wanted to be announcers for so long.
0: Oh, why? Oh, sure, Patty, if you want to that bad, here.
1: Oh, no thanks, Mike. You keep that one. We've got one of our own.

If I'm not with you after all, you'll find a way that I'll keep them hot at Yankee Dollar.

0: set. I mean, thanks. And so will your Nash dealer. When the day comes, he'll be ready to offer you new Nash cars with the even greater comfort, the even greater dependability, and the amazing gasoline economy that will make your new Nash the automobile that was worth waiting for.
1: Charlie, Nash really makes a great car!
2: Hey, Miss Main, I almost forgot. Here's a telegram for you. It's come this morning.
1: Thank you, Cubby Jim. Here, Maxie, read it to me.
3: Well, did you lose your glasses?
1: Nope. I've been so busy teaching school these 20 years and never learned grades.
3: Well, all it says is that your school has been repaired and the school at the county seat resumes tomorrow.
1: Well, I reckon now my happy vacation ends,
3: Oh, I bet you'd be glad to be back. Do you really think the kids burnt down the schoolhouse?
1: No, they didn't do it.
3: So what makes you so sure?
1: Well, I want a vacation, I'll burn it down myself.
3: Well, Marjorie, we appreciate your coming up, and we've enjoyed having you.
1: Thanks, girls. We sure had fun.

0: Hey, Maggie, don't you have something to say about income taxes?
1: Well, it's just this, Pat. Everyone whose 1944 income was $500 or more must file an income tax return not later than midnight of March 15th. That's next Thursday night. And don't forget, folks, the money we pay in taxes helps to pay for victory.
2: Don't look at me, Miss Maxine. Mine's all made out and paid.
3: Miss Patty, the other telegram just come over the telephone. And I trust you can extinguish the massage.
1: Well, let me look at it.
0: Andy Sisters, MKA to the Guard Student. Coming up to look at your calves, hope you're in good shape. Arrive next Sunday, signed Jerry Colonna.
1: Oh, wonderful. Oh. See, we're doing okay, Pat. Colonna's coming up next Sunday. And get this, week after that, Bob Hope will be here.
0: But Colonna can't come up.
1: Why not, Laverne?
0: Because the Allies just captured Colonna.
1: Oh, Laverne. See y'all next week, everybody. And thanks, Marjorie Maine, for dropping in today.

0: to you from Hollywood by Nash Kelvinator, peacetime manufacturer of Nash Motor Cars, Kelvinator, and Leonard Home Appliances, now devoted 100% to production for war. 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Gabby Hayes is under contract to Republic Pictures. 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

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Tonight's Big Show is presenting such top-flight stars as Fanny Price, Groucho Marx, Ezio Pinza, Jane Powell, Hanley Stafford, David Bryan, John Agar, Frank Lovejoy, and Meredith Wilson. And here is your hostess, the glamorous, unpredictable Tallulah Bankhead.

0: we're back again this week with the second of our series of star-studded programs. Last week, New York. This week, Hollywood. I just want to say one thing about our last big show, and then we'll forget about it. We loved your letters, and we'd like to have you continue writing us. I am most grateful for the comments of the press and public, and I want to say in all humility that I couldn't possibly have lived up to the notices if it hadn't been for my material. Hattie Carnegie made me a gorgeous gown of the finest material she could find. As for the comments of some of my friends who thought I was nervous on the first show, well, I want to say that I wasn't the lit beast nervous. Well, I was as cool and as calm as I am right now. Well, so much for the first show. You've just heard the names of the stars on this week's show, and you think that all there is, sweetheart. Ha-ha, I fooled you, didn't I? You thought I was going to say darling. Well, just listen to this lineup next week. Bob Hope, Jimmy Durante, Eddie Cantor, Jose Ferrer, Perry Como, Mindy Carson. Nothing but the cream of show business. That's NBC. Nothing but cream. I guess you think we're aiming rather high, but we always try to hit our marks.
1: Brought your marks? That's me.
0: Well, look who's here.
1: Hello, who are you?
0: Groucho Marx.
1: Your Groucho Marx? Always thought I was Groucho Marx.
0: Oh, come now, I'm not Groucho. You know who I am, don't you?
1: I'll take a wild guess. Chico?
0: No, sweetheart.
1: Topo?
0: No, darling.
1: Am I warm?
0: No, darling.
1: You know, I've had that same complaint lately from all women.
0: My name is Tallulah.
1: A phony name, have I ever heard of it?
0: Tallulah Bankhead Groucho.
1: Oh, Tallulah Bankhead Groucho.
0: Oh, you tickle me.
1: Now, today, what are you doing after the show?
0: I have a dinner engagement.
1: You believe in short engagements?
0: I have an appointment after the show.
1: What are you doing during the show?
0: I'm pretty busy during this show, my pet. This is an hour and a half program, you know.
1: An hour and a half?
0: Mm-hmm.
1: That's a rather odd figure, isn't it?
0: Well, yes.
1: And speaking of odd figures, what are you doing after the show?
0: Well, darling, I'm having a man for dinner.
1: That's the main course. What are you having for dinner?
0: Well, we're going to Ciro's for dinner. We're having pheasant under glass.
1: You wouldn't consider a pheasant under glasses, huh?
0: Now, look here, my sweet. I'm getting a little bit fed up.
1: And you haven't eaten that dinner yet.
0: Oh, what's the use? You're incorrigible.
1: I'll accept that, but who are you?
0: I'm a fan of yours, Groucho, and I've always adored you.
1: How can you say that? We haven't even been out together. So what are you doing after the show?
0: I told you I'm busy.
1: How about before the show?
0: Before the show, I had a malted milk.
1: You mind if I join you?
0: I'm trying to tell you as gently as I can. I can't see you before, during, or after the show.
1: Well, now that you've given me the brush, how about you and me going out and painting the town red?
0: And you're just the one to do it, aren't you, Carl?
1: Carl, I'm Groucho Marx.
0: And now, if you don't mind, I'd like to go on with the show.
1: Go right ahead.
0: Ladies and gentlemen, we have so many stars on our program.
1: Tallulah. I used to know a Pullman car named Tallulah.
0: Yeah, ladies and gentlemen, we have so many stars on our program.
1: It had quite a caboose.
0: Ladies and gentlemen.
1: Tallulah, indeed.
0: We have so many stars on our program.
1: Obviously, this woman is an imposter.
0: Ladies and gentlemen, we have so many stars on our program.
1: Who sponsors this program?
0: We have no sponsor, ladies and gentlemen.
1: No sponsor?
0: No, we're sustaining, ladies and gentlemen.
1: How can you sustain yourself without a sponsor?
0: We have so many stars on this show.
1: No sponsor? What do my friends think?
0: Ladies and gentlemen.
1: I have any friends.
0: Ladies and gentlemen.
1: If they could think.
0: Ladies and gentlemen, we have so many stars on our program.
1: How can they afford it without a sponsor? I'll bet the rent here alone must be about $85 a month.
0: Ladies and gentlemen, please. Oh, I mean Groucho, please.
1: How can a big hour-and-a-half program like this go with all these big stars go on without a sponsor? We'll give it some class. We'll have it sponsored by the Plebo Company.
0: But, Groucho, what is the Plebo Company?
1: Who cares? There must be a company named Plebo. And if there is, we'll send them a bill for it. Now, who were you trying to introduce?
0: Meredith Wilson and his orchestra.
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0: And now Meredith Wilson's orchestra plays Stardust, and I want to talk to you, darling. I remember you when you were one of the four Mills brothers.

0: That chiffon music of yours was delightful.
1: You have just heard Meredith Wilson and his orchestra brought to you by the Plebo Company. 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If you live in Canada, say hello to Papa Dion.
0: And now we interrupt this commercial to bring you the rest of the show. Meredith, you were, as usual, a divine.
2: Well, thank you. You know, Miss Bankhead, I was thinking all through that number about the first time I ever saw Groucho Marx. It was 20 years ago.
1: Well, let's keep it that way, shall we?
2: Well, I guess you've forgotten, Mr. Marx, but it was back in Mason City, Iowa, my hometown. You and your brothers played there one night. You remember the village square?
1: Was that you? Well, I'm glad to see you again, Meredith.
0: Meredith, sweet, we have a big show to do here.
2: Well, I just wanted to tell Mr. Marx about a funny thing that happened when Mr. Marx played there that night. I went to see him with my girl.
1: I was never with your girl. I must have been Hoppo.
2: No, you don't understand. I was with my girl.
1: When I was with Hoppo?
2: No, you don't understand. I came to see your show with my girl.
1: Your girl was in my show?
0: Groucho, will you please let him get on with that nauseating little story?
2: Thank you, Miss Bankhead. Because a very funny thing happened that night when I came to the show with my girl. Her name was Renee. She later became Mrs. Wilson.
1: That's very funny.
0: Groucho, there's nothing funny about it, and you know it.
1: I know it, and you know it, but does he know it?
2: Oh, if you think that's funny, wait till I get to the funny part.
0: You'll notify us when you get to it, both of you. A postcard will do.
2: Oh, I'll telegraph.
0: I'm sure you will.
2: Well, we got to the theater, and no sooner had we got seated when Renee, she later became Mrs. Wilson, she asked me to get her a box of confections. So I went out to the lobby to get it, and when I got back, some other man was sitting in my seat next to Renee, who later became Mrs. Wilson. So I said to him, I says, I believe you're sitting in the wrong place. And he looked at his ticket stub, and sure enough, he was sitting in the wrong seat. He had the third seat in row G, and I had the third seat in row E. Isn't that interesting? You know, Mrs. Wilson and I often have a good laugh about this when we think of it.
1: You're a witness, Tallulah.
0: Meredith, I'm sure it's quite all right for you and Mrs. Wilson to enjoy these riotous laughs in the sanctity of your own home. But we have a distinguished cast of actors ready to go on with an exciting excerpt from the new Warner Picture Breakthrough. And to bring it to you, we have the stars of the picture, David Brown, John Agar, and Frank Lovejoy.
1: Wait a minute, you can't have a cast like that sustaining?
0: No, no, not again.
1: Commercial. 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
0: Yesterday was November the 11th, Armistice Day. Today, lest we forget, may the same thoughts and memories be with us. For the story of World War II, the story of all history, is the story of men. You knew the men. They came from your family, your street, your town. Warner Brothers, in their new film Breakthrough, have brought to the screen with great power a portrait of men at war. Here are David Bryan as Captain Hale, John Agar as young Lieutenant Joe Mallory, and Frank Lovejoy as Sergeant Bell.

0: My name is Bell. Our unit was in England training. We knew the big bush was coming somewhere, sometime. But in the middle of the big war, there was a little war. A war of nerves between Captain Hale and Shavetail Lieutenant Joe Mallory.
1: Lieutenant Mallory reporting, sir.
2: Well, I suppose you think you're a hero for saving Finley's life today in battle practice.
1: I know I should have used the red flare for cease firing, sir. But I saw Finley lying there, and I knew the Bangalore torpedo was about to go off, and...
2: Knock it off, Mallory.
1: Yes, sir.
2: One guy. For one guy, you risked the lives of every other man in the platoon. You were supposed to shoot the red flare to stop the covering fire. If Sergeant Fell hadn't used the red flare, if he hadn't more sense than you've got, every guy would have stood up and been gut shot by our own machine guns. Have you thought of that, Lieutenant Mallory?
1: Yes, sir, but Captain...
2: You're at attention, Mallory. Oh, you look great on paper. Great. But not when the chips are down. I ought to reclassify you and send you back where you came from. But there's no time. No time! A big one coming up and I get you. Mallory?
1: Yes, sir?
2: The men you're commanding. That was my platoon. I fought those guys over Africa and through Sicily. With leadership, it's the best rifle platoon in the army. I ain't gonna let no second guesser follow him up. Is that clear, Mallory?
1: Yes, sir.
2: I'm keeping a sharp eye on you, understand? You foul up again by so much as a whisker and I feed you to the birds. Fort Finney. All right, dismissed.
0: Right then, the lieutenant proved that he had good sense, even if he was only a shavetail, because he went out and hunted up his sergeant, which just happened to be me. He found me down in the village in a pub.
1: I want to thank you for shooting off that flare, Sergeant.
0: It's all right, Lieutenant.
1: The old man just let me have it. Good. Was he always that tough?
0: Well, the old man isn't tough, Lieutenant. Get down under that rough crust and he's sentimental. You know what I mean?
1: Maybe you're right, Sarge. But so far, that's the side of him I haven't seen yet.
0: Now, the lieutenant didn't see that side of Captain Hale for some time. It was a lot later than any of us thought, and the old man got rougher. That's the way things went, real rough, right up until May 30th, 1944. And then, no more training. They told us they were going to give us a little ocean trip. Yep, right across the channel to France.
3: All hands set watch on condition one. All hands set watch on condition one.
2: What's the matter, Lieutenant? You scared?
1: Yes, sir, Captain Hale. It's just that I...
2: Don't apologize. So am I.
1: You? After all the battles you've been in?
2: Lieutenant, you're sort of scared because you don't know what it's going to be like. I know what it's going to be like, and I'm plenty scared. There's only one thing I can tell you.
1: Yes, sir?
2: 5 minutes after you hit the beach, you'll be a veteran.
1: Captain Hale, I never figured on anything like this when I was teaching English back at Central High. I figured I'd...
2: I don't want to know anything about you, Lieutenant.
1: Sir?
2: Whether you're married, not a girl, a mother, or a father, or anything else. But you understand?
1: But, Captain...
2: The less I know about you or anybody else, the better I like it, see? Then I don't have anything to remember. Is that clear to you, Lieutenant? Is it clear?
1: Yes, sir.
3: Now hear this. Now hear this. Proceed with landing plan Evo. Good luck, and God bless you.
0: So they set us down on a section of Omaha Beach called Easy Red, and they said to us, fellas, Easy Red is all yours if you can take it. Well, we took Easy Red, and it was red all right after we got there. But it wasn't easy. So the lieutenant got us going, those of us that were left, and we began the march across Normandy. A correction... We got down on our bellies and began to crawl across Normandy. And, brother, I'll never forget those pictures.
2: What are you stopping here for, Mallory? The clocks are up the other way.
0: And then one day we got it real dirty, those of us that were left. The oldest man in our platoon was 35. He was married and he had two kids back in the States. He was sort of our unofficial chaplain. We all called him Uncle Roy.
4: Sergeant Bell, where are you?
5: Back of the hedge row, Lieutenant. Over here.
4: Well, we kind of got him on the run. Maybe we can take a breather now and... Sergeant.
1: No.
0: Yeah, Uncle Roy.
4: Uncle Roy? Anybody else? Me, you, Sergeant. But Uncle Roy.
0: Want me to get his personal effects?
4: I'll get him.
0: All right.
4: Look. A little piece of shrapnel went right through his wallet into the picture of his wife and kids.
2: Mallory, what are you doing here? You know better than this. Well, you taking time out to hold awake? You never seen a dead man before. Come on, get out of here. We got a position to secure.
4: Why, you unfeeling hard-hearted.
2: You heard me, Mallory. Move.
0: So we moved, those of us who were left. But when we secured the position, the lieutenant made for the shack where the old man was using in the command post.
2: Well, Mallory.
1: There are a lot of things officers are supposed to be that have nothing to do with fighting a war. But you haven't indicated you can feel or know anything except how to kill Germans.
2: What are you trying to say?
1: Shut up and sit in that chair. I'm not through with you yet. One of the things I was taught was to see that the nearest of kin receive the personal belongings of soldiers killed in action. Here, take these. Those belong to a sergeant in my pistol. A guy named Henderson. A guy everybody loved.
2: What do you mean?
1: Just what I said. I don't expect you to have any idea of how my men or I felt about Uncle Roy. But I'm telling you now, Captain Hale. If you don't see to it that his wife gets this stuff, I'm going to kick your brains out.
2: What you feel about him? How long have you had that platoon? 3 months? I've had it for 3 years, you hear? 3 years! And little kid Tony, that's his picture. Anthony John Henderson. That's the Helen's father and Roy's grandfather. He was only a year old, Mill. Maybe he wasn't even quite that when Roy joined the outfit. I remember how Uncle Roy and he scrounged all over Tunisia trying to find a Christmas present for the kid in 43. For Annie and Helen, too. You're not old enough to teach me how to feel about Uncle Roy Henderson.
0: Well, finally, even the Army had to admit that our outfit had it, those of us who were left. They took us to a rear area for rest and replacements. I happened to be in battalion headquarters the day they told Captain Hale he was promoted to major. But they didn't kid the old man, not even by that much. He knew he was being kicked upstairs.
2: Don't sit there looking so dumb, Mallory. If you got nothing to say, go over to the USO hut. Sounds like they're having a good time over there.
1: I just don't understand it, Captain. I mean, Major.
2: It's in plain Army English. I'm relieved of command, and you've got it. Congratulations.
1: But why? I'll never be as good as you.
2: Oh, yes, you will. If you live long enough. I look all right to you, Mallory?
1: Well, sure, of course.
2: Well, I'm not. I'm a loony, Joe. I'm a battle psycho. I've made so many decisions, I'm afraid to make decisions anymore. So I'm a bad risk. A bad company commander.
1: But another promotion.
2: And it means no more decisions. The way I got the company, Joe, in North Africa, right after Kasserine Pass. Murray Fraser was my CO then. He lost 2 full platoons, only mine and Wendell's were left, and not much of us. It was at a battalion meeting, and Murray began to cry, see? Not loud or anything. Just crying. Well, I've never done any crying, Joe. You'll be a good company commander. But I want to give you some advice. Don't get to know your men, Joe. It's knowing them. Knowing what they are and what they want to be. All about their wives and their sweethearts. That's the stuff that wrecks you, Joe. That's when if they bleed, then you bleed. And if they die, a little piece of you dies, too. That's the puzzle, Joe. The Army teaches you you can't make men fight for you unless you get close to them. And once you get close to them, you don't want to make them fight, Joe. Figure out the answer to that and you'll not only stay healthy, you'll probably end up a stinking general. Here, Joe. There ain't no stores around here where you can buy these silver bars, so yeah. That's the one I wore at Kasserine Pass. Okay. That's all. You'll be moving up for another big push soon, so get out of here and have a good time.
0: Two or three days, and we're ready to move up. And sure enough, we get us a brand new Shakespeare.
6: Lieutenant Johnson reporting for duty, sir.
1: You were supposed to have been here yesterday.
6: I know, sir, but I took the wrong road.
1: And so you got lost. Well, that's fine, Lieutenant Johnson, just fine. I suppose you're straight out of OCS at Fenning.
6: Yes, sir. They're really shipping him out of there fast now. It's only allowed a 24-hour pass to see my wife in New York before the...
1: Knock it off.
6: Yes, sir.
1: Remember this, and don't make me repeat it. As far as I'm concerned, you can forget the family history.
6: Sir, I only...
1: Your attention, Johnson.
6: Yes?
1: If you're as good under fire as you are on paper, we'll get along. If you're not, I'll reclassify you and ship you back to a repo depot. That clear?
6: Yes.
1: We're moving up tonight, so I'd better tell you a few things. You're getting the best rifle platoon in the Army. My platoon. Give them good leadership and they'll fight for you. And they'll die for you. They won't let you down. I'll have my eye on you. If you fall up by so much as a whisker, just once, understand? So help me, I'll feed you to the birds. Fort Benning. All right, dismissed.

0: Congratulations to David Brown, John Agar, and Frank Lovejoy for a memorable performance of Warner Brothers' Breakthrough. Oh, boys, you know Groucho Marx, don't you?
1: Of course.
2: Hello, Groucho.
3: Glad to see you.
4: I enjoyed the performances you boys gave. Now, how about being good soldiers and saying a few words on behalf of our sponsor, the Playboy Company? How about it, Dave Bryan?
1: Well, I'd be glad to, Groucho. I have been drinking Playboy for years. I have always relished its rich tanginess, its tangy richness, its mellow goodness, its good mellowness, its heavenly smell. It smells to heaven.
4: And how about you, John Agar?
2: Certainly, Groucho. 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
4: Tallulah.
0: If you don't stop interrupting the show, darling, I'm going to get my double barrel Playboy and shoot off both of your pointed little heads.
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0: 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This is the National Broadcasting Company Sunday extravaganza with the most scintillating personalities in show business. This portion of the program is the Sunday feature of NBC's star-studded five-show festival of comedy, music, drama, and mystery. 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The big stars on this program are Groucho Marx, Fanny Bryce, Hazel Pinza, Jane Powell, David Bryan, John Agar, Frank Lovejoy, Hanley Stafford, Meredith Wilson and his orchestra, and every week your glamorous hostess, Miss Tallulah Bankhead.
1: And this is where I get my kicks out of being Mrs. of Ceremonies on this show. Because by arrangement with Metro-Goldwyn-Mayer, producers of The Miniver Story, starring Greer Garson and Walter Pidgeon, I'm about to introduce a man who brought a new kind of romance to Broadway. Not the typical musical comedy youth with padded shoulders and the you-can-be-taller-than-she-is shoes. Here was the kind of romantic singer who would appeal to us girls who were more mature. Oh, I beg your pardon, I mean to you girls who are more mature. Well, of course,

0: Well, I'm going to retire when I reach 30.
1: If you will reach a little higher, I will reach a little higher.
0: All right, then, darling, when I reach 31.
1: All right, when I reach 41.
0: Well, stop staring at me. 32.
1: 42.
0: 33.
1: 43.
0: 32.
1: 44.
0: 31.
1: 45.
0: 30.
1: Tallulah, one of us is reaching in the wrong direction.
0: Oh, well, let's not play that silly little game anymore, with you. I understand that in your new picture, Mr. Imperium, you sing to Lana Turner. But would you sing now to me?
1: Well, yes, I could.
0: Well, I don't like the way you said that. Darling, excuse the word darling. If you sing them to Lana, why can't you sing them to me? Would it make that much difference?
1: Oh, no, no, of course not. Except that Lana is so much shorter than you are.
0: Oh, thank you, Ezio. Under the circumstances, that's the sweetest thing you could have said to me. And now, Ezio, would you sing my very favorite number, and I really mean this, September song?

0: Bravo, Ethiopinza, bravo.
1: Thank you.
2: Yes, bravo, and not only bravo, but Chico and Harpo.
0: Oh, Mr. Pinza, do you know Groucho Marx?
1: Groucho Marx? What a peculiar name.
2: Look, Izzy. Don't you feel a little peculiar singing on a program that hasn't got a sponsor? Let me give you a commercial. The Plebo Company...
0: Groucho, darling, we happen to have a sponsor now.
2: Oh, you mean there is a Plebo Company and they call that?
1: Oh, no, Groucho, but there is a Whitehall Pharmacal Company, makers of Anacin. And they have a message of interest to everybody.
2: You mean a brief message. That's what they always say. We now bring you a brief message from our sponsor. Arrive safely. Let her follow.
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3: Snooks. Oh, Snooks.
4: Yes, Daddy?
3: Stick close by. I don't want you to get lost here at NBC.
4: See, Daddy, look on that door there. It says Tallulah Bankhead.
3: What about it?
4: What's a Tallulah Bankhead?
3: What's a Tallulah Bankhead?
4: Mm-hmm.
3: Just about the most famous stage actress today, that's all.
4: Oh, is that all?
3: Is that all? Who made such a great success in A Royal Scandal? Who starred in the hit play The Skin of Our Teeth? Who thrilled thousands on Broadway in The Little Foxes? Who, I ask you? Who? Well, what are you crying about?
4: I didn't do it.
3: I know you didn't. Tallulah Bankhead did. Why, when she's on a stage, nobody can even come close to her. And when she delivers a speech, audiences don't dare breathe.
4: You mean even her best friends won't tell her?
3: Oh, stop. I mean that she's so good, she's without an equal. What an actress. When she plays a love scene with a leading man, how she carries off a part.
4: Well, which part of him does she carry on?
3: Don't be silly.
4: Gee, I'd like to be an actress when I grow up.
3: Oh, that's ridiculous. You're not pretty enough.
4: You mean I'm ugly?
3: Well, at least it's a clean-cut ugliness. Look, stay here a minute. We're supposed to be contestants on Groucho Marx's quiz show. I better check up about it. Be back soon.
4: All right, Daddy. I don't care what Daddy says. I'm going to be an actress when I grow up. Like Tallulah Bankhead. Say, I know what I'll do. While Daddy's gone, I'll knock on her door, and I'll ask her how to get the bee one. Yay!
0: Come in.
4: Hello, Miss Bankhead. Can I ask you something?
0: Please take those sweaty little paws off my Hattie Carnegie gown. Or I'll slug you one.
4: Gee, You wouldn't hit a little girl, would you?
0: No, but if you're as obnoxious as you look, I may boot you one. Well, get over with it. What have you got on your chest?
4: Nothing. I told you I was a little girl.
0: This darling is obnoxious. I mean, what do you want to ask me?
4: Well, how can I get to be a big actress like you?
0: Don't be ridiculous, my dear. No one can be like me. Sometimes I even have trouble. If that's all that's worrying you, goodbye, darling.
4: Well, I want to be an actress when I grow up.
0: No, are you going to grow up?
4: Yes.
0: I should think you'd be discouraged enough already.
4: Maybe Daddy is right. I guess I am too ugly to be an actress.
0: Your father told you that?
4: Yes.
0: Why, the nerve of the man. Now, that's what they told me. That's what my father told me when I was a kid. It really soured me.
4: Yeah, it sure has.
0: I meant at the time. Well, now, don't you believe it, darling. You can be an actress if you want. You're not ugly.
4: Yes, I am. Even you said so before. And it's true. At parties, boys never call me in for kissing games. They don't like me.
0: Oh, boys, what do they know?
4: They know they don't like me. I'm ugly. Yes, I am.
0: Darling, as much as I hate to let my good side come out, let me tell you something. Now, you're not ugly. Well, not for the stage, anyway. You see, for the stage, there are many different kinds of beauty. Now, for instance, there's a delicate beauty. Mm-hmm. Of course, that's not your kind. And then there's a world of an exotic beauty.
4: What kind am I?
0: You? Well, you have the kind that's known as ugly beauty.
4: That's the kind?
0: What I mean is that when a really fine actress plays the part of a beautiful woman, she has the personality to make an audience believe she actually is beautiful. In fact, many great people have had that ability.
4: Who, for instance?
0: Well, take Abraham Lincoln. He was homely, but because he had such a wonderful, sincere personality, his homely face became beautiful to everybody. Now, do you understand?
4: Yeah, and I feel better already.
0: Oh, you do?
4: Yeah. You know what? Only yesterday a boy said, I look like Abraham Lincoln.
0: Good heavens, there is a resemblance. Well, look here, Abe. I mean, darling.
4: Yes, Miss Bankhead.
0: Now, don't worry. If you really want to be a great actress when you grow up, you can.
4: Gee, thanks, Miss Tallulah. You're just wonderful.
0: Fine. Now, run along. You're starting to bore me. Good heavens, this child is obviously going to grow up to be another Betty Davis.
5: Oh, Snooks, there you are.
4: Gee, it's Daddy.
5: I'm sorry if she bothered you, Miss Bankhead.
4: Ain't she wonderful, Daddy? And isn't that a beautiful dress she's wearing?
5: Yes. Isn't it?
4: And it's so soft and silky.
0: Take those sweaty paws off my Hattie Cunningham gown. I mean you, Daddy.
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8: Of the Catholic Church has lung cancer. I'm Lisa Lucera, Fox News. The Pope has had successful surgery to remove part of his lung.
9: The Vatican says Pope Leo XIV had the lower lobe of his right lung removed with video-assisted technique, which is a minimally invasive way to perform surgery in one's chest cavity. The procedure was planned after doctors detected lung cancer. He was in the operating room for 3 hours at Rome's Gemelli Hospital, and surgery itself lasted 90 minutes. The Vatican statement says there were no complications. The Pope woke up and was returned to his room. He has an upcoming trip planned to several South American countries in November, and the cardinal from Tokyo confirmed the Pope wanted to complete the surgery in time to keep his travel itinerary.
8: Fox's Jessica Rosenthal. Bank of America hit with a $1.2 billion fine after the Treasury Department accused the second largest bank in the U.S. of violating anti-money laundering and sanctions laws. Treasury Secretary Scott Bessent said in a statement, today's action sent a clear message that even the biggest financial institutions are not above the law. President Trump now on his way to Alaska for a rally in support of Senator Dan Sullivan. Before he left, he defended a diesel fuel deal he made with Russia.
10: A deal allowing Russia to sell millions of tons of diesel is not about opening access to the U.S., President Trump says.
11: That's a diesel deal that's going to be released into the world for the world market, because the world market suffered with high prices.
10: The deal temporarily lifts some sanctions on Russian oil, raising condemnation from Democrats and Republicans in Congress.
8: Fox's Jared Halpern at the White House. 12 senators, 6 Republicans and 6 Democrats sent a letter to the president today calling on the president to scrap the deal. An engineer at OpenAI has been federally charged with secretly installing a recording device inside a conference room in what the FBI says was an effort to capture sensitive conversations about the company's technology. America is listening. Fox News.
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8: U.S. Ambassador to Greece Kimberly Guilfoyle has resigned amid allegations used her position to sell political influence.
13: In a lengthy public post, she denies the allegations against her, putting out that statement on social media. It reads in part, quote, "These allegations are false, and I intend to vigorously defend my name, my reputation, and my integrity. I have dedicated my professional life to fighting for justice, standing up for what is right, and defending the values that make America exceptional." The Wall Street Journal is reporting that Guilfoyle offered to use her influence inside the Trump administration to pay off her $100,000 credit card bill. GOP donor Eric Dieters says that he was promised access for money by Guilfoyle.
8: Fox's David Spunt in Washington. Dieters now says he plans to sue Guilfoyle for defamation. A federal judge has ordered the Trump administration to stop work on a historic golf course in D.C. until October 26th, pending more court action. This comes after the administration attempted to find an official to discuss why a massive tree cutting needed to happen over the holiday weekend. Actress Selma Blair could face federal charges after she was accused of assaulting several people on board a flight from L.A. to New York over the weekend. She's already been in state court.
14: Selma Blair is free after posting $20,000 cash bail after the violent in-flight incident and has pleaded not guilty to charges of second-degree assault. She allegedly attacked 2 flight attendants during the flight. Then police say she kicked a female police officer and a nurse while she was being taken to a hospital after landing. A spokesperson for Blair, best known for her roles in Cruel Intentions and Legally Blonde, says she had a medical emergency that led to her conduct. Blair was previously arrested in 2016 for an outburst on an international flight, which she blamed on mixing alcohol and medication. She has been public about living with her diagnosis of multiple sclerosis since 2018.
8: Fox's Tanya J. Powers. I'm Lisa Lucera. This is Fox News.
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17: Fox Weather. I'm Fox Weather meteorologist Stephen Morgan with the latest from America's Weather Center. There's often a week in October that ends much different than it begins. That is this week, and for millions of Americans, it'll be the first taste of freezing temperatures, especially for people living in the Great Lakes, Northeast, and New England. Highs on Monday and today had no problem warming well into the 80s in Chicago. The rain, it does arrive later today, though, will linger until at least Thursday night. But once that front clears, the temperatures are going to be much cooler. Highs on Friday may not make it out of the 50s. Lows will be even cooler, dipping well into the 40s on Friday and Saturday night. In St. Louis, the week not only starting warm, but it could be record-breaking. Highs on Tuesday.
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18: 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Included is NOAA weather. 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

is, and this is Ground Zero. The number is to call tonight, 888-673-3700. That's 888-673-3700.

0: last night I came, I actually stayed out really late here in the office, and there was a reason why I did it. I mean, I hate the fact that when I come home late, you know, Gene wonders where I am. I say, well, I'm doing work or I'm getting inspired to do something. I do a podcast and then I have to go over some things. And when I was finishing up late in the office last night, I became distracted by the overwhelming onslaught of stories about this whole report in Politico about how the Navy is releasing new guidelines on how military personnel should report UFOs or UAPs. That's what the military is using as a terminology. When the story broke the other night, but 3 days ago, yeah, I think the 23rd, I mean, I felt it was advantageous to report it on the show because, of course, we were talking about patents that were released that showed some exotic craft. And I was immediately, you know, I read it as an immediate, you know, bulletin. You know, here's a news bulletin. I did the bulletin. I felt that, you know, I read the story, and of course you read the story, you say, well, the Navy is changing their minds about how you report UFOs. And okay, you just, all right, fine, you know. And I realized, you know, this is a huge breakthrough for those who are looking for governments, who want, you know, looking for the government's admission to the UFOs, the aliens, UFOs, I don't know. Aliens, no, UFOs, maybe, who knows. So as I was reading through the different newspaper magazine sites last night with the breaking news and seeing comments on it, I realized something that wasn't obvious at first. I mean, when you read a story and say the Navy is now going to change the criteria and protocols for UFOs, you think, well, that's cool. So that's cool, you know. But then give me a couple days to have that sit in. And you're reading all the commentary and you're seeing the reaction. I realized something that wasn't obvious until it settled. And then I had an epiphany and I actually chilled a bit. I felt weird about this whole thing. You see, I got to thinking about how a few shows back, several shows back, as a matter of fact, I talked about the novelty of an alien invasion. You know, the idea that, you know, it's a novelty, really. It's a novelty to talk about aliens. It's a novelty to talk about UFOs. It's a novelty, right? It's like, oh, that's so cool, man. Did you see a light in the sky? Yeah, wow. Getting some good photos of it? Yeah, wow. And it's always cool, right? UFOs are cool. Aliens are cool. Stories that people tell about aliens are cool. UFO stories are cool. I mean, that's why I do Ground Zero, is because it's cool, right? It's just cool to listen. It's cool to be a part of it. But, like I said, I mean, when you talk about it as a novelty, it's entertaining, it's fun, and you speculate about UFOs and aliens, and it's the unanswered questions that compel us when we talk about this. And we all know that there have been so many questions with more speculation than answers, and I always, you know, I always love to speculate, I always do the what-ifs, and it makes for great discussions, really. However, I also remember saying that while the novelty is a fun thing, the reality of it all would not be as fun. I mean, it certainly makes us think long and hard about where we stand in this vast universe. I mean, we've developed over the years an assumption that the Cold War cover-ups of UFOs and aliens would remain that way, and that many investigators were just spinning their wheels and giving us the same old UFO and alien boilerplate. But when the report came in that the Navy was taking the threat of UFOs seriously, the wheels stopped spinning. And I realized that something pretty damn convincing had to have happened to get the Navy and the Air Force to change their mind about UFOs and the way we handled the reports. Think about it. Think about the modern era. Okay, think about the modern era of UFOs going back about 100 years. It's almost 100 years now. And we've been seeing sightings of unidentified flying objects. I mean, hell, it could be thousands of years. If you go back to the Bible, you go back to other times. But let's just say, for the sake of argument, it's been like 100 years. I mean, the intensity of sightings started happening just before World War II. And then after World War II, flying saucers were part of our culture. And from then on, there were sightings and crashes and reports of aliens. And the military created Project Grudge, a short-lived project by the U.S. Air Force to investigate unidentified flying objects. And that evolved into Project Sign, and then came the public relations fiasco known as Project Blue Book, J. Allen Hynek. Sighting after sighting was met with denial. Roswell was simply a plane crash. The aliens were said to be test dummies found in the New Mexican desert. Now, if anyone were to have witnessed a UFO or even claimed they had contacted aliens, you'd get a visit from the men in black. It's all become fact-turned folklore, but then again, the fact remains buried in the mythology, and we like the mythology, we like the folklore, but the reality, people have had these real experiences, and for the longest time, the military and scientists and others would say, you know, this is all hallucination, there's natural explanations for all this. But now, the Navy is getting serious about UFO sightings. Let that sink in for just a moment. The Navy is serious about UFO sightings. And that brings me to a very ominous conclusion, and that is, if the Department of Defense and the military are revising their position about UFOs, then they certainly don't know what they're dealing with. It stands to reason. I mean, just to be clear, if the military, the Department of Defense, are revising their position about UFOs, if they're not stigmatizing pilots and military personnel for reporting UFOs, I would say this. They don't know what they're dealing with. And if they did, they wouldn't make this change. Let that sink in for a moment. The Department of Defense doesn't know what to do with it, so they want to have these sightings recorded and filed. Now, to be clear, here is the official wording from the Politico article on how the Navy is changing their policy. This is from Politico. Quote, there have been a number of reports of unauthorized and or unidentified aircraft entering various military-controlled ranges and designated airspace in recent years. The Navy said in a statement in response to questions from Politico, for safety and security reasons, the Navy and the U.S. Air Force takes these reports very seriously and investigates each and every report. As part of this effort, it added, the Navy is updating and formalizing the process by which reports of any such suspected incursions can be made to the cognizant authorities. A new message to the fleet that will detail the steps for reporting is in draft as we speak. So to be clear, the Navy isn't endorsing the idea that its sailors have encountered alien spacecraft, but it is acknowledging that there have been enough strange aerial sightings by credible and highly trained military personnel that they need to be recorded in the official record for reviewing and studying. And rather than dismissing this as some kooky phenomena, they're taking it seriously now. It's not science fiction anymore. This is the statement. This is the one. This is the reality. Here's from the Washington Post. Quote, recently unidentified aircraft have entered military designated airspace as often as multiple times per month. Joseph Gradshear, spokesperson for the Office of the Deputy Chief of Naval Operations for Information Warfare, told the Washington Post on Wednesday. Citing safety and security concerns, Gradshear vowed to investigate each and every report. He said, we want to get to the bottom of this. We need to determine who's doing it, where it's coming from, and what their intent is. We need to try to find ways to prevent it from happening again. I know it would be irresponsible to call this some sort of alien invasion, but think about it for a moment. I mean, we can call it an invasion, I guess, but who are the invaders? Who is part of the incursion? And while the military has expressed that they are not endorsing the idea that UFOs are alien spacecraft, there is no real way to distinctly classify something like a UFO in such a way that it gets reported and an investigation occurs on an official level within the military. Again, the impact of this change of heart should not be ignored. And the importance should send a clear message. It appears that even though there may be advanced aircraft being tested by adversarial countries, the Department of Defense appears to be flummoxed over just what is out there. They don't know what they're dealing with. It appears that the military has been lax in having structured procedures and classification systems for reporting UFOs. And now, after so many years, they're changing their minds. Think about that for a moment. Remember when I told you that talking about UFOs is just a novelty and a lot of fun? Let the reality sink in now about how the military feels about UFOs and how they're changing their reports and files and investigations. Something has triggered this. Something has jarred the military so they can do something to investigate such matters. Now, what kind of impact is that? How does that impact you? What do you think this is about? And who do you think they're dealing with? 888-673-3700. That's 888-673-3700. This is reality. You're not dreaming. The military is concerned about UFOs. 888-673-3700. I'm Clyde Lewis. 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
0: I'm Clyde Lewis. You are listening to Ground Zero. So the Navy is drafting guidelines on how to report UFO sightings. And if you read what is going on, you'd think that there's something invading. I mean, like I said, you don't want to say that it's an alien invasion, but something's invading. Something is showing themselves, and they're showing themselves to the military. And so, you know, when you read all the articles about this, what is going on, encounters, the word encounters is used. Encounters with unidentified aircraft by pilots, now prompting the Department of Defense officials to take action. Specifically, the Navy is now writing up and drafting guidelines to establish a formal process for pilots and military personnel to report UFO sightings. Now, this is happening because of a surge. Just listen to how this was written, okay? This is from Navy Times, okay? I got this. I want to go right to the Navy. So let's just reading it verbatim from Navy Times. So encounters with unidentified craft by pilots have once again prompted Department of Defense officials to take actions. More specifically, the Navy confirmed that the service is drafting guidelines to establish a formal process for pilots and military personnel to report UFO sightings. The move comes following a surge in what the Navy calls a series of intrusions by advanced aircraft on Navy carrier strike groups. So, a series of intrusions, a surge of intrusions, a surge of sightings, a series of sightings, a series of encounters, a surge of encounters. Navy spokesperson from the Navy News says this. There have been a number of reports of unauthorized and or unidentified aircraft entering various military-controlled ranges and designated airspace in recent years. A number of reports. Not just one, not just two, but a number of reports. They have to basically go over this with a fine-toothed comb. So, for safety and security reasons, the Navy and the U.S. Air Force is now taking these reports very seriously. To improve upon past investigations, the Navy wants to establish a formal process so that such suspected incursions can be made to cognizant authorities. The Navy confirmed a fleet-wide message on the UFO reporting initiative is in the works, and while the development comes sans any admission of the existence of aliens, It signals to return to the Department of Defense acknowledgement that the series of recently documented encounters are at least authentic enough to warrant a mass investigation. So prevalent, so overwhelming was the Department of Defense's interest in tracking the phenomena that has now established a program inside the Pentagon investigating UFOs. And that was, of course, the Advanced Aerospace Threat Identification Program. As I said, and I'll say again, the novelty of talking about UFOs is cool. But this is the closest thing to disclosure I think you're going to get for the moment. The military is disclosing that a surge of UFOs, a number of UFOs, have been tracking and have been stalking strike groups. What is it that, what more do you need? The president to say this is happening? You have the military saying it's happening. And if the military is saying it's happening, you best damn know that the president knows this is happening. The president of the United States is aware of this. Once again, you can laugh at Space Force all you want, but think about it. This is acknowledgement. That's what makes it so weird. In fact, I have never in my life, I've been doing this show now for about 25 years. Today, I was confronted by every staff member in the newsroom wondering about how I felt about this announcement by the Navy. And I said, you know what I feel? I feel that the Department of Defense does not know what they're dealing with, and that's why they're doing this. Because they can write it all off as theirs. They can say, hey, it's our stuff that's out there doing this. They can say that it's the Germans. They can say it's the Russians. They can say it's the Chinese. They can say whomever. They can say whatever they want. They know. But when they can't figure it out, they make public that they're going to do an investigation, a thorough investigation, and they take these reports seriously. I think you should, too. And for all of you that think that UFOs are just a novelty item that we can all snicker about, try snickering to a naval officer who's seen a UFO. Try snickering to the brass who says, this is very important, we take everything seriously. This is no longer fiction. It's a reality. For some of us, it's been a reality all our lives. But now, all the non-believers, you best believe, because they're being tracked by the Department of Defense. Obviously a threat to national security.
3: Everybody on the phone with me is Ronnie. We're going to talk about the three-letter oil again. The three-letter oil is amazing because I use it, and I use it a lot to get rid of inflammation. I also use it for a number of other things. What are some of the best things that you can recommend, Ronnie, for people who want to use the three-letter oil?
4: The three-letter oil is powerful for immune boosting. It will help our immune system, and we're getting just our butts kicked with all the chemicals in the air, all the chemicals in the water, all the chemicals in our food. I mean, we're getting, and they don't even label our food. They don't even let us know what's going on. 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It can help mellow them out. 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
3: Well, the suits, they don't like anything that's going to cure you or at least manage pain. 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And just tell us where we can get that three-letter oil, Ronnie.
4: Well, here's what's really cool. 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
3: Thank you, Ronnie.
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5: For the first time, the Pentagon is acknowledging the existence of a secretive program that investigated reports of UFOs.
6: I think this is a national security imperative. We have clear, things that we do not understand how they work, operate in areas that we can't control.
7: This morning, the Pentagon is bracing for more questions about this secretive $22 million Pentagon program, which they acknowledged for the first time over the weekend to investigate UFOs. Among the questions, why they say they shut it down, what they could have potentially learned about visitors to our planet, and perhaps most importantly, when visitors come in peace.
8: Navy jets couldn't keep up with them at times. One of the pilots we quote was looking down into the water and saw a huge object under the water and another object hovering above it.
9: The U.S. Navy is set to introduce new guidelines for military personnel on reporting sightings and encounters.
10: The Navy told Politico that various UFOs have shown up at or near various military-controlled ranges and designated airspaces.
11: Pretty close, and I like to stick outside because it looks like

0: Clyde Lewis. You're listening to Ground Zero. So when the Navy tells you that they take UFO reports seriously, when the Navy and the Air Force tell you that they take UFOs seriously, when the Department of Defense now says they're taking UFOs seriously, then they take UFOs seriously. For the longest time, we've been told that they don't. But they made a statement. And the statement is that there have been a number, a surge of UFOs, incursions, and basically stalking the strike forces of our navies. Military is like rewriting their protocols and whatever to accommodate for all the sightings, for all of the incursions. I mean, I guess the military was kind of, you know, kind of lax in their structured procedures for UFO reporting. And I guess a lot of military personnel and servicemen were actually being ridiculed and stigmatized. And now that's done. I mean, military personnel have been stigmatized for the past decades for reporting UFOs. And military brass have suppressed the conveyance of information in significant ways. Cover-ups, blue books, grudge, sign. I mean, we now can surmise that the change in policy is based in the fact intruders, whether human or extraterrestrial, have invaded our airspace. They've been stalking our naval fleets with fantastic technology that makes them, I don't know, makes them impervious to existing countermeasures and defenses. In fact, if you go back to 2014, there has been an uptick in sightings of UFOs, weird aircraft. There have been fleets of UFOs that have been seen in military designated airspace. As many as multiple sightings a month. This is what the Washington Post reports. In some cases, pilots, many of whom are engineers and academy graduates, claim to observe small spherical objects flying in formation. Others say that they've seen white, tic-tac-shaped vehicles. Aside from drones, all engines rely on burning fuel to generate power, but these vehicles all had no air intake, no wind, and no exhaust. So, when the Pentagon threat assessment program was publicly released 2 years ago, it indicated the United States government had been keeping track of reported UFOs and alien sightings for a number of years, and that many stories emerged based on the program's reports and records. Now, one told the story of a number of naval pilots, who in 2004 tracked a conglomerate of unidentified flying objects for several weeks. According to records reported in the New York Times, the objects appeared suddenly at 80,000 feet and then hurtled towards the Pacific Ocean, eventually stopping at 20,000 feet and hovering. Then they either dropped out of radar range or they shot right straight back up into the sky. At one point, after a few weeks of monitors, two fighter jet pilots, Commander David Fravor and Lieutenant Commander Jim Slight, were ordered to investigate further and honed in on the craft. One unidentified white-colored aircraft reportedly hovered about 50 feet above the water, sending a rolling churn through the sea. According to the record, it was around 40 feet long and oval in shape. The craft was jumping around erratically, staying over the wave disturbance, but not moving in any specific direction. When the pilots headed towards a rendezvous point so they could figure out an approach to the UFOs, the object headed toward it at an incredible speed before disappearing entirely. The objects were not seen again, and the pilots claimed that they were weirded out by the whole encounter. Now, there are also other stories Other stories surrounding this story that I think are interesting. But I'm going to get to the phones now. 888-673-3700. That's 888-673-3700. We go to Leon in Virginia. Hi, Leon. You're on Ground Zero.
1: 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Awesome show. Long time listener, first time caller.
0: Thank you.
1: Hey, listen. I love your show tonight. I'm retired Navy. And I remember on numerous occasions I've seen UFOs. The first one, I was on my last ship. I was stationed in Jacksonville, Florida. And we were on a 3-month deployment heading up north on the East Coast. And the first one we saw, it was sort of like a cigar shape, kind of like luminescent in color. And it flew right over the ship. It didn't make a sound. It didn't leave a trace or anything. So an officer and I, we were up on a port bridge wing, and we didn't know what it was, but it was really, to me, it was really breathtaking, and it was awesome. But it was, at the same time, it was kind of eerie, too. And if you recall, the second incident that I witnessed was when I was stationed in the Joint Reserve Base in Fort Worth, Texas. The UFO that flew over Stephenville, Texas, I was stationed there. And I remember I was up that night when they scrambled some fighter jets. I didn't live too far from the base itself. And I remember that night I was up watching TV, and then come to find out the next morning, it was on the local news on CNN with Larry King. And by the time when they sent those fighter jets to intercept this UFO, they could not catch it. It just left them standing there. But here's the irony. Okay, I think like a week later, the captain, the base commander, you know, he tried to downplay the whole situation. Well, you know, you heard about the UFO in Stephenville, Texas. I disregard that. But we all looked at each other like, okay, now, we know what we heard on the news. And as a matter of fact, there were some sailors, they witnessed it too. So that's all I had to say tonight. And listen, hey, man, keep up the good work. I really enjoy your show.
0: Thank you for your story. I really appreciate it. That's one good story. And I'm sure there'll be many more tonight from other servicemen who've seen UFOs who were afraid to talk about them in the past and talk about them to now. And I think that's what we'll do. We'll open the phones for people like you, Leon, to call and give your story. I appreciate it very much.
1: Hey, no problem, Clyde. Listen, keep up the good work, sir.
0: Thank you. Thank you so much for calling. Yeah, if you're a person who has been stigmatized or ridiculed for your UFO report, and you're in the Navy or in the Air Force, hell, maybe if you were in the Army and you saw a UFO. I've had Vietnam veterans tell me they saw UFOs all the time in Vietnam. Let's go to Bill in Florida. Hi, Bill. You're on Ground Zero.
2: Hello, Clyde. Thank you for having me. I'm having a real hard time squaring what's happening here. I was listening to you and your guest, Mr. Adair, the other night, and we obviously have some access to advanced technology, and perhaps someone from Skunk Works said that we can even return ET home, yet here on Earth we're behaving like baboons, and I'm trying to square the two.
0: Blame social media. Blame social media and blame the mainstream media. They should be all over this story, but no, they have their heads so far up their south end talking about Russian collusion when, you know, it's a non-story. I can say, well, okay, so the president's done some bad stuff. Okay, this is picking at this. This should be one story every day, 5 minutes max, not a full newscast. You know what I'm saying? When they give us updates on the president, they spend 5 minutes on that, and then they move on to other things. This is a very important story. This is saying, literally, the military is acknowledging that they have been being watched by UFOs, fleets of UFOs, a surge of UFOs, and they're changing the way they deal with them because of this, which tells me the Department of Defense does not know what they're dealing with.
2: Clyde, I have some experience with this. I was stationed at Loring Air Force Base in September of 1978, and it was a SAC base. We had B-52s, KC-135s. I worked on the avionics, and my trainer had me out there where we were working on a B-52, and I saw these F-106 Delta darts flying over the base, and I said, hey, wait a minute, we're a SAC base. We're not supposed to have fighters here. He says, yeah, they're detached from Griffiths Air Force Base because we had an incident here. We had some unidentified aircraft hanging over the weapon storage area where we keep the nukes. And by the time we were able to generate a KC-135, those things were gone. This was Loring Air Force Base, northern tip of Maine. So the Air Force knew a long time ago this stuff was going on, and they must have known it for a long, long time.
0: Yeah, but haven't they just maybe assumed they know? Then all of a sudden, see, this is the thing, Bill. I think we all felt as though that the Air Force, that we assumed that the Air Force knew what was going on. And so rather than looking like a bunch of idiots, they would make the people who saw the UFOs idiots. But now,
2: well, yeah, there you go, to make us all look like conspiracy theorists.
0: Exactly. But now, something's happened, Bill. Something happened. Not just what happened on the Nimitz. Something happened that convinces the Air Force, the Department of Defense, that they need to pay attention. Now, what was it? What was it that did it? Was it just the Nimitz affair? I mean, that Tic Tac UFO was seen, you know, as it was a fleet of UFOs were following the Nimitz in the Pacific Ocean.
2: I think they're trying to gauge the public to see how they will react when the facts become evident. That's what I believe.
0: Well, I'll just tell you this. The people will not react to anything unless the mainstream media talks about it, and they're not talking about it. But
2: these stories
0: can be found in the New York Times, the Washington Post, several on Politico. All over right now, there are newspapers that are publishing these stories about what the pilots saw, why the Navy's changed their stance, why the Department of Defense has changed their stance. Something.
2: Well, thank you for mentioning all of my favorites.
0: Thank you so much, Bill. You take care. Listen. Something happened for them to change their mind, to change their tune. Something big happened. They're not telling us what it is, but it's big. We'll be back.
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0: surges, a surge, a number of UFOs have been seen monthly by personnel, by servicemen. And they say, we're going to now rewrite the methods that you report these UFOs. That tells me that something happened where now they're completely blown away by what they're seeing. And they can't put their finger on it. They can't put their finger on it, and so they're doing this now. And that tells me that something big happened. Something bigger than what happened on the Nimitz. Something huge. Let's go to Lewis in Texas. Hi, Lewis. You're on Ground Zero.
1: Hello, Clyde. How you doing?
0: Doing good, man.
1: Well, I just want to say, I was in the Air Force in the 70s. I was a crew chief on Air Force Bound. I do, nowadays, I do a lot of gold mining and what have you. I gold mine on the YPG, you have a proving ground, which I got to sneak in to do my mining. UFO is unidentified flying object. Doesn't mean it's from outer space. I've seen things, and they're ours. And there's going to be a separate department that handles that. They're not going to share this technology. This technology is kept secret because it is powerful.
0: Well, like I said, we've had decades of knowing that we have a lot of power and a lot of advanced technology that we have been using without the public knowing about it. So why would the Navy change their minds as to what these UFOs are if they already know that these objects exist? That's the point. They don't. They don't know.
1: They don't know. They don't know, and they're not going to know because it has to be kept separate. This is a very, we have a very powerful technology. In 78, there was an ECM pod that is mounted on the bottom of an F-4 panel. And it sent down a laser, and the missiles, and then the bombs would follow it. It'd take pictures.
0: Sure. I mean, they even look. Look, Lewis, there's no doubt, even the Navy and the Air Force acknowledge that they have these craft. In fact, they released the patents of several craft. We talked about it when we had Adair on the program. They released all the patents and the designs for these deep black projects. And then all of a sudden, the announcement goes down 2 days later. We're going to start taking UFO sightings seriously from personnel. Because there have been several UFOs being reported monthly, a surge of UFOs following our fleets, and probably something bigger got their attention, and now they don't know what they're dealing with. And that's why everything has changed now. This may be the closest thing to disclosure we've got. What do you think? 888-673-3700. That's 888-673-3700. I'm Clyde Lewis. You're listening to Ground Zero. The statement is real. This is reality. You're not dreaming. UFOs are being taken serious by the military. Because something happened. We'll be back.
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4: Into a slumber. Wake up. An eye is upon you, staring straight down and keenly through, seeing all that you are and everything that you can never be. Yes, an eye is upon you, an eye ready to blink. So face forward, with arms wide open and mind reeling. Your future has arrived.

St. Louis, and this is Ground Zero. The numbers to call tonight, 888-673-3700. That's 888-673-3700. Two nights ago, on this program, we were talking about Area 51. We were talking about declassified Area 51, talking about patents that were released. There were patents of some exotic aircraft the Air Force was working on or had been working on, deep black projects. Some of them looked like they were space ready. And we were very proud to do that show. It was basically the idea that, you know, we wanted to, we couldn't figure out why this stuff was dumped. And I felt it was advantageous for us to report this. However, I did not know, well, I had an idea about the story that was coming down the pipeline. I told you that there would be a major announcement that night. I wasn't expecting the announcement to be that night. I was expecting it to be on dumping day. But unfortunately, the only way we could, step back and look at this story and try to, you know, get you good information was to stop for a moment, read everything, find out what's going on, and not jump the gun. And when you have a story like this where your email is overwhelmed, your Twitter's overwhelmed, and your Facebook is overwhelmed, I have never seen a story that has gotten so much attention from listeners and then wanted so much to have this discussion. In fact, a lot of people, former military, were writing me and telling me that there should be a show about why the Navy has decided to very publicly change its reporting rules and procedures for when its personnel observes an unidentified flying object. UFO, USO, unidentified submersible object, UAP, unidentified aerial phenomena. I mean, there have been a lot of different ideas on this sudden change as to why this is happening, why they've changed their tune. But the truth is it's very hard to know what to make of this, because today it was odd. I was walking through the newsroom and everybody said, Clyde, I mean, is it true? Are we being invaded by aliens? I said, what? No, we're not being invaded by aliens. Well, we're certainly being invaded by something. And I thought, where are they getting? And I, oh, yeah, okay. They're getting this idea because of the Navy story that they heard on my show the other night. And I had people asking me about it. So do you think the aliens have invaded? I go, wait a minute. No, I don't want to say that aliens have invaded. But man, I'll tell you. The Navy now wants to know about UFOs. They want to know why UFOs are penetrating our airspace, why UFOs have been hovering around installations and have been stalking strike forces and have been hanging around our naval vessels with impunity. They want to know why it's going on. I mean, look, it should be that they should know, right? They should have an idea. Because what? They defend the land, the air, the sea. And if you remember when we read the story, it was the Politico, the website, first reported that the Navy had a new direction for reporting unexplained or unidentified flying objects. And they said that these objects were operating in the same environment as their naval vessels. Brian Bender was the author of the article in Politico, and it says, there have been a number of reports of unauthorized and or unidentified craft entering various military-controlled ranges and designated airspace in recent years. This is according to the Navy. In a statement in response to questions from Politico, for safety and security concerns, the Navy and the United States Air Force takes UFO reports very seriously and investigates each and every report. As part of this effort, it added, the Navy is updating and formalizing the process by which reports of any such suspected incursions can be made to the cognizant authorities.
A new message to the fleet that will detail the steps for reporting is in drafts. So to be clear, this is the Navy still speaking. To be clear, the Navy isn't endorsing the idea that its sailors have encountered alien spacecraft, but it is acknowledging that there have been enough strange aerial sightings by credible and highly trained military personnel that they need to be recorded in the official record and studied, rather than dismissed as some kooky phenomena from the realm of science fiction. That's the Navy speaking. It's not from some kooky realm of science fiction. This is reality. And I was up late last night because it sank into me pretty hard last night, what I reported the night before with regard to UFOs. And it reminded me of that story I was telling y'all when I said, it's kind of fun to talk about UFOs. It's kind of fun to talk about spaceships. It's interesting to talk about this stuff. But see, the thing is, the reason why it's so cool and so interesting is because it's a novelty. It's a novelty where, you know, you want to believe or you have belief and you're like thinking this would be so cool if there were aliens out there, right? I said, yeah, the novelty's kind of fun and a lot of the facts surrounding the mythologies we've created are a lot of fun. But what if we just woke up one day and found out the aliens are real? What if the government acknowledged that the aliens are real? Now think about this. Who were the first people of authority to acknowledge that aliens are real or that UFOs and aliens are worthy investigation? The Catholic Church. They were one of the first. And other churches, some churches followed suit. Other churches saw this as a blasphemy and decided that no, they're fallen angels or they're demons. I don't know why. I don't know anyone in their right mind who would worship an alien when they've got Jesus Christ, but then some people believe that these guys want your religion, and I don't think that's what they want, but that's another story. Now, the second group to acknowledge UFOs, the Department of Defense. So we have religion, and now we have the military. And the military takes seriously these stories from the Navy and the Air Force about UFO sightings. So first religion steps up to the plate and says, yes, we have reason to believe that there are aliens out there, and we have a huge telescope that is looking into the heavens for some sign of these alien beings, whatever they might be, coming our way. The second official yes is the Navy and the Air Force saying that they want to take these UFO reports seriously because they're not kooky, they're not weird, they're not from science fiction, this is reality, and we don't know. We don't know what we've got, but we want people to report it anyway. So that's one more step. Religion and military, what's next? The government? Now, do we really need the government to acknowledge UFOs? Do we really need, we've had a number of congressmen that endorse the idea. Former Senator Harry Reid endorses the idea. There are several of them that endorses the idea. They're looking for money because they say there's some sort of space race between Russia and the United States, and it's dealing with UFOs and near-Earth objects. China is thrown in for good measure. There are a lot of space agencies now that are sending rockets to the moon and rockets to asteroids. We asked that question a while ago. Why the sudden interest in space? I mean, why is it that all of a sudden we need to go to the moon? Why is it that on the National Geographic cover it says, "We are not alone," a statement that means we are not alone? Some 10 years before, they asked the question, are we alone? Now they're saying with a confidence, we're not alone. And I was reading through the different newspapers and magazines with the breaking news, and I realized something that it wasn't obvious at first, and that is, if the